0: in September at the Magic Bag.
1: Yeah, at September or early October. I think the last I had heard, they were still waiting on an official announcement. And pay up, bitches. Yeah, I mean, we'll deliver that at the end of the show. So I know that you're probably not that familiar with comedian Akash Singh. We've seen him on this show. He used to do a podcast with Andrew Schultz, and he walked away from that due to some controversy with his wife. And they came on the show, tried to, you know, mend sort of this public I'm trying to think of how to explain this. They had bad PR, let's put it that way. And they tried to improve upon it. It didn't really work. So he is off that show now. So he's no longer there. But what he does do is he hangs out while his wife does TikToks. And our buddy Blind Mike did show this over the weekend. But I need to introduce you to Jasleen Singh, who is his wife, who was weighing in on the Knicks playoff run.
2: I have always famously said that I don't care for team sports because I don't like the camaraderie, because it feels very, like, cult-like. But I think seeing the Knicks fans with the Hare Krishnas was the best fucking thing I've ever seen on TikTok in my life. So happy for the Knicks and the Knicks fans, and like the happiness that it's bringing them and the euphoria. And I feel like we need this since Rue's death. Like, everyone's just been in a kind of slump.
0: Rue's death, like from Winnie the Pooh?
1: Yeah, well, I was going to ask you if you understood what she was talking about. So I do know enough to know that Rue is Zendaya's character on Euphoria. And in the series finale, she died. So people
0: she's
1: like
0: that because the character's dead.
1: She's really been bummed out since then. Oh. And that's really what she's saying. And she's trying to tie it together. You had a comment from Chad's missing upper lip. This isn't my kind of Asian. I don't count it.
0: Okay.
1: Yeah, you know the kind that I like. All right. But you also set the line at 2.5. So let's get some more thoughts from Jasleen about the Knicks.
2: Zoran can pull off this fucking championship. Like, what a fucking win for democratic socialism. Like,
1: I just want to let that comment breathe for a moment, that if Zoran Mamdani, who, by the way, was not mayor when this season started, but, you know, he's the mayor now. If he can pull off this win, what a win for democratic socialism this really is.
0: That just sounds horrible to me.
1: It does, doesn't it?
0: That sounds fucking like Fidel Castro.
1: Yeah. You're not wrong.
2: We were all right, and all these rich people were complaining, like, bitch, you're not even rich enough to be in the tax bracket that he's fucking taxing, so what the fuck are you talking about?
1: There's Akash, who's probably driving, and if I had to guess, he's driving and holding her phone for her.
0: Is this a chick that is referred to as that nasty name by, what's that one fucker?
1: I'm not sure who you're talking about.
0: The Groiper.
1: Yeah, so you
0: Nick Fuentes.
1: Okay, so what you're listen, are you trying to ask me if she's a Jeet? Is that what you're trying to say? I just wanted to cut right to the chase because
0: I had forgotten the term. I know.
1: Yeah, I think that's what Nick would say.
2: And did you know that the full name of the Knicks are the Knickerboxers?
0: Oh, no, Bockers.
1: Did you know? No, Zane, did you know? Jasleen said it. I'm sure it's true. Did you know that the full name of the Knicks are the Knickerboxers?
3: Knickerboxers. That's
0: right. Oh, God, she's got a fucking Chrissy Mayer grill. Look at those fucking teeth.
1: Well, you listen, Akash paid a lot of money for those, and I'm not going to lie, he should have spent more.
2: Okay, what is that, though?
3: I don't know. We should look that up and probably change the name.
1: Yeah, or, you know, I mean, maybe pause the video and look up what it is. No. Nah.
0: They're riffing.
1: So that I'm going to just assume that is the first time you've ever seen Jasleen Singh. What are your thoughts apart from the slur that you tricked me into saying, which I did not want to say?
0: I hate this woman. And she needs to trim this one portion of her eyebrows. It's fucking the whole goddamn thing up, or lay it down on the other ones there. It's a disaster.
1: Yeah. By the way, a Knickerbocker a Knickerbocker. I'm very careful with that. Is a native New Yorker. Okay. That's what it means. Yeah.
0: I didn't know that. Now, thank you. Yeah. I guess I've always wanted to, I've never really thought about it. So
1: Well, you just didn't want to take the time to look it up, and that's quite all right.
0: That's fantastic.
1: Anyway, that was beforehand, but there was a lot of dismay when we did our show last week because President Trump had gone to a game and the Knicks lost, and people were very upset. But don't worry, because we actually had the hero that we need and the hero we deserve in Madison Square Garden for Game 4.
4: All the famous faces. Taylor Swift making another appearance. She was in Cleveland. Of course, Jerry Seinfeld.
1: So there was Taylor Swift, but here's, some actual Knicks fans.
0: Leave the Jerry's camera on Taylor.
1: Yeah. And by the way, there's been a lot of attention for the girls with her from the band Haim, because they had these matching shirts. There's some very unkind comments about the one in general that you see, right?
0: Specifically the one who's looking right at the camera?
1: Yeah. There might be some thoughts that they might be a little downsy or something, but she's lovely, Taylor.
0: She really is.
1: Yeah,
0: I mean, that's probably why she brought those two Bow Wows.
1: Yeah, right, exactly.
0: Really, really. And look at all these B-listers that they're focusing on.
1: Well, not Spike Lee. Timothy Chalamet
0: is there. If Taylor Swift is there, you are a B-lister.
1: Yes, okay, that's fair. I'll give you that. Yeah, 100%.
0: That's my point. You could just say, yeah, there's a bunch of famous people here, but Taylor's here, and just leave the camera on her.
1: So Knicks fans had reason to celebrate eventually, but they might have been a little nervous seeing that Taylor was there, considering I believe it was earlier this season, maybe even the playoffs. She and Travis Kelce were at a Cleveland Cavaliers game wearing Cavs jerseys. But the New York broadcast booth did notice that Taylor was there.
5: No, I think Gray was just saying her name for no reason to distract me.
6: No, that's her.
5: Yeah, but where?
1: Okay.
6: That long ponytail. Ain't that her in the blue?
1: So,
6: yeah,
1: that's not Robin Quivers. That's one facet of the Knicks broadcast booth. So this guy's trying to see her, and he's like, oh.
5: I don't believe you.
6: Wow, look at Tyler go. You don't even know where you're looking. Wife. Yeah, sure.
0: Just getting a picture.
1: Yep. Okay. Now, here's the part that got some attention.
6: She's
1: here.
6: I'm recording it right now. Get out of here, girl.
1: She's not a Knicks fan. Get out of here, girl. I mean, listen, there's a lot of value placed on those seats. I understand that. So there is a Kylie came to... I'm not going to read that for no money. Came to scope Newports. I didn't even know she was a smoker. So thank you for that. Thank you. Put some money behind that, and I'll read.
0: Fuck.
1: It. Yeah,
0: these are good jokes. God damn it.
1: Yeah, I know these
0: some
1: jokes need at least
0: money on them.
1: At least $1.99.
0: Cheap fucking whores.
1: All right, so there's a pivotal moment at the end of Game 4 where the game had really seemed like it was locked up for the Spurs, who led by 27 at one point.
0: 29.
1: You're right, 29. I think in the second half it was only 27, but yeah, you're right. They did lead by 29. Here's what happens at the end. This is yes, we're looking at this because of the call, but I also want to show off the reactions from celebrities.
4: Brunson gets it, fires up a three. Shot no good. The tip, it's gone! It's gone! It's gone! With 1.2 remaining, Knicks take the lead!
1: So, very exciting, crazy moment that, it doesn't go in and then it gets tipped in. And they lead by one with 1.2 seconds. And let's just see the way that...
4: OG Anunoby! And it's 107-106!
1: So, the Garden's going crazy.
4: Bedlam here at the Garden!
1: Chandler loves it. Jerry can't believe himself. This is why I have the clip. Look at Jerry. Jerry's never seen anything like this. And he dated a 17-year-old, and he's still never seen anything like this. Here's Mariska Hargitay has a matching shirt down there with Taylor and the Haim girls.
0: Okay,
1: I'm not quite sure why she's at all the games. Captain Olivia Benson from Law & Order Special Victims Unit. I don't know why she has a matching shirt with Tay-Tay, but I guess they're tight. I don't know. So, anyway, everybody's just losing their shit and going crazy. And, yes, so the Knicks managed to win the game. Jerry is on a high, and He does get accosted on the way out of the garden by a reporter.
7: Oh, Jerry Seinfeld.
8: What up, Seinfeld? What up? Can we get a free Palestine? Can we get a...
1: So

0: There we go.
1: Okay, you got that.
2: What is wrong with that dude, bro?
0: Oh my!
1: What is wrong with that? He's a fucking great comeback.
3: He got a goddamn clip.
1: I mean, it was one of the funniest things Jerry said in years.
0: God, that was a fucking insane clip. Oh my God, that was an insane clip. Holy fuck, that was. What's he said
4: name?
0: It doesn't exist. Same Seinfeld.
3: Oh. What's I his love name? That. Who's the guy that says, what's his name?
1: He's like, well, this main guy is like, oh, because his buddy with him is the one who told him that's Jerry Seinfeld. He's like, who's that again?
0: Oh, insane clip. Yo, let's lock him, bro. Let's lock. We got to get everything.
2: What's your chat? Your man's chat. Your mod.
0: Who?
2: Your mod.
0: My mod. Oh, Haytham?
2: Haytham. Yo, yeah. Haytham better clip that shit right now.
0: Yeah. It was Jerry Seinfeld and Larry David. Yep. I should ask Larry David.
3: I should ask him. This guy.
1: What's that?
3: Yeah, I should. I thought I was going to see like an explosives vest on him or something.
1: No, unfortunately, the perimeter was locked down.
3: Okay, so
1: he had to leave it back there. He mentioned Larry David, and Larry David, I think the morning after, was on with Rich Eisen, and he wanted to make sure that Larry saw a tweet that had gone viral.
5: All this, if this wound up in your text chains or in your inbox, somebody had a picture of you with Jerry. After the game, and the caption is, the Spurs know how to take the lead. They just don't know how to hold the lead.
1: So it's a very Seinfeld the show sort of reference. So
3: I guess I'm not in the loop.
1: Yeah, no, you didn't grow up knowing enough Jews, so does you it, probably never even it, seen Seinfeld. Yeah.
3: Does it surprise you that I'm not aware of what the fuck is funny?
1: No. But Larry's really.
5: That's
1: excited.
5: The really most important part of the lead.
1: He looks like, you know, those like novelty like teeth that you wind up and then they.
3: He does. I'm also seeing the bad guy in Poltergeist 2.
1: Yes, and also a little Fire Marshal Bill. See, there's a little bit of everything.
6: I saw that. I love that. I thought that was so funny. Yeah,
5: you know, and just we're just taking. Right.
1: No, don't try. Yeah, no, Rich, right. Don't try and have fun. Good, yeah. No. Hey, you got
3: it. Yeah, you got the win.
1: All right, and so this is before Game 5.
7: But don't despair.
1: Oh my gosh, Sydney Sweeney was there.
3: Oh boy.
1: And
3: something.
1: That shirt doesn't fit her well, but
3: look at this kid. Why is he looking at the camera? You should be looking at those titties.
1: You just got to turn your head this much, buddy. I mean, that's better than having your lemonade stand.
7: But don't despair. We're just going to show up on ABC.
8: Sydney Sweeney.
7: Right around
8: the New York Knicks fan now.
9: Hey, Charles.
8: Come on, man.
3: Patrick Ewing looking rough.
1: Yeah, but you hear Barkley is like, wait a minute, Sydney Sweeney's here. And then they're like, we can't go to commercial fast enough because of what Charles might say. So Sydney Sweeney was there. And obviously lots of excitement. And ultimately, that game is, of course, Game 5 was in San Antonio. And what I didn't realize until after the fact was that ESPN had alternate feeds where you could watch the game, but the local announcers were there. So we have the Spurs announcers just sort of talking their way through the inevitable at the end of Game 5.
10: 0.7, got to go quickly.
1: And by the way, it's 5 seconds left. The Knicks are up by 4. It's very unlikely, but they were kind of resigned already. So let's listen to the Spurs broadcast.
10: Fox to Victor. Victor pulls up left wing 3. No good. The New York Knicks are NBA champions.
1: You hear that crowd there, Easy?
3: Wow, that is huge.
1: You would think that was a home game, but that's in San Antonio.
3: You know, and it's funny because the Knicks were trailing again.
1: Yep.
3: By 16 points in that game. And as soon as they came back, Spurs fans left.
1: Yes.
3: They're like, fuck this shit.
1: I don't want to sit in traffic and watch my team lose. So I just want to get jump ahead a little bit and give you a little snippet of, you know, this is what it sounds like when doves cry and when your team does not succeed.
10: For the Spurs, it should be stated that this takes nothing away from the season that they just put forth.
3: Yes, it does.
1: Doesn't it take everything away from the
3: asshole
1: fact that you were this close?
3: What a ridiculous comment.
1: I knew you would enjoy that.
3: What an asshole.
1: It takes nothing away, really, because to most of us, it looks like it takes everything away. All right, so that's how losers sound, but let's...

0: let's head back over to the Knicks broadcast.
1: 4-point lead, 7.5 to go. De'Aaron Fox across midcourt with five. Left wing handoff to Wembanyama with two. Takes a three that he misses too strong. It's happening, Knicks fans. It's happening. It's been 53 years.
0: And what I like is that this guy's a radio broadcast. Yes, there's a camera in his face, so ESPN can share it on one of their channels. But he's like, I'm going to stand up. I'm so excited. I don't care that my gut is on camera. It also might not be the least attractive thing on screen.
1: But for this moment, it was well worth the wait. A playoff run that'll go down in history, and a team that will live forever. Next stop, the Canyon of Heroes. The New York Knicks are NBA champions.
0: So someone in the chat, I saw you put it up, calls him a puker. Is that, yep. you feel like that guy's got the...
2: The
0: New York Knicks are NBA... Yeah, it's like obviously, you know, a famous voice of New York sports, Marv Albert. It's basically like doing an impression of him.
3: Yes.
0: You know, I think that's what a lot of the pukers are trying to sound like.
3: Oh, there's he touched
4: there
3: her.
4: There is.
0: Yeah.
4: Nothing like.
3: That's a lawsuit.
4: The love letter that an organization has an opportunity to write to its fans and to its cities, quite like winning a championship.
3: What?
0: So I'd never heard her before. She said Taylor Swift's not a Knicks fan, but she sucks. She's terrible. And listen, I understand you want to mix up the makeup of the booth a little bit, but there's nobody. What, Queen Latifah was busy. She could. I would even say put Robin Quivers in there. Robin's better than her.
4: Enjoy it, Knicks fan. Enjoy it, Knicks Nation. Signed, sealed, and delivered your 2026 New York Knicks.
3: She's got a deeper voice than him.
0: Yeah, and he is touching her again, and you're right.
3: Right.
0: There is.
3: I think he feels comfortable because he's gay and she's a dude.
0: Just like Michelle
1: I've seen
0: Obama.
1: Some impressive playoff runs over the years.
0: Anyway, yeah, I was just like, oh my God, again. New York radio just has no standards for what they put out there. You know, we listened to John Sterling for years and years and years. Now, that is the actual broadcast of the game, but the New York Sports Channel, WFAN, they were just watching the game and talking about it. And will you let me know how you feel about the way these gentlemen react?
3: Okay.
0: Imagine listening to this on the radio. But it's on the radio, but they also film it. So it's both. And that's what I was going to point out.
3: Is this Anthony's station?
0: No, that is WABC. This is WFAN, 660 versus 770. Yeah.
3: God.
0: So imagine if you're just listening. At least we're watching these idiots jump around.
3: I've had it with man buns. I've had it with the term let's go.
2: That's unreal!
0: Yes! Yes! Yes! Yeah, the guy on the right, I guess, is the New York version of our buddy Hunter Brody Brody.
2: I can't believe it!
3: This makes me wish for another 9/11.
0: Jesus. Well, we do have that. It's coming up again on the calendar. It's the 25th anniversary. This, so.
3: I am so serious.
0: I know you are. That's
3: I hate New Yorkers because of these two.
0: Listen. I haven't lived there in almost 25 years, but I knew how you'd feel about those guys. Hey, they did present the trophy, and Jalen Brunson was the MVP. And, of course, Ben Stiller gets to take a picture with the trophy. And he's making the Zoolander face because, you know, that is definitely still funny. And I did not think that I would ever say these words, but looking at Ben Stiller, I'm like, oh, you know what? You should be more like Timothy Chalamet because he's there in the locker room getting doused with champagne, maybe beer too. He's literally getting soaked in champagne. And I'm like, you know what? Kudos to Timothy Chalamet, because I think a lot of people don't, they just assume that he's not an actual Knicks fan, but there's like videos from him competing in like trivia contests and shit. He like started buying season tickets, you know, when he was a teenager, and he started making money as an actor.
3: By the way, that pick of Stiller, he's all like, he's kind of half crouched and he's hunched over.
0: He's not tall. Yeah.
3: He looks like a little bitch. Stand up straight, you fucking idiot.
0: Yeah.
3: God, he's like, damn it.
0: Yeah. No, I agree with you. Yeah,
3: what a weak fucking looking twerp.
0: Yeah. Well, I know where you would like the planes to fly on 9/11/2026, I think is what you're getting at.
3: No, I Knicks fans, this has been the worst thing for humanity. One for those two, and there's been all this video just, after video just that we wait, don't want to play.
0: There's some we can play, but
3: horrific human beings. I hate these people. I hate them, and now they've knocked Philly out. Philly was the number one with a bullet.
0: Well,
3: they're now soft compared to the New Yorkers.
0: There's video of a bar in Philly where Philadelphians cheered for the Knicks victory. And I was just like, what happened to Philly?
3: Okay.
0: Who broke you? You know? So this is after the game. Josh Hart is speaking to the media, and he had the thought of, like, I'm going to bring my kid up here.
5: Of the room.
0: Oh. So his kid takes the microphone. The
5: championship talk episode dropping.
6: Okay.
5: When.
7: Okay, go see mommy. Go see mommy.
3: He said, fuck please. You.
7: Okay, just stay still.
3: Oh, no, no. You're draining him.
0: I've been there. I'm like, oh, yeah.
3: Him. Right in the face.
0: I can't hit him because there's cameras on. But James Dolan, the owner of the Knicks, decides that he does need to make an important comment here. Glad to see he dressed up for the championship, Jimmy Dolan. JD and the straight shots. Yeah.
8: We need to tell everybody in New York, right, that we know that they're celebrating. We want them to have a great time. Please be safe, right? Oh. Don't get hurt. Don't hurt anybody, right? We're going to have a parade on Thursday, but we want everybody tonight, right, in New York, be safe. Okay, celebrate, but be safe.
3: It's embarrassing that he has to say that, and he thinks that he has clout. Like that's going to change things.
0: Like he thinks that there will be any. I mean, this is great. Whose fans are worse, Knicks or Boston Red Sox? I mean, it's a toss up. They're both terrible, but I would say Knicks.
3: I don't think it's. I think it's so one sided now. After all that I've seen, they're horrible. I hate Knicks fans. They're the worst.
0: OG Anunoby was on with Scott Van Pelt talking about the fact that there was going to be a parade on Thursday.
9: At some point there's going to be a parade, and I can't even imagine it. But to be able to give them that and to share it with them when you get back to that city, what do you imagine that'll be like?
10: I think it'll be crazy. I don't even know how it'll go. Like, it's going to be amazing. It's going to be rowdy. They're going to be everywhere. They're going to be loud. They're going to be saying cars on fire. It's going to be crazy.
9: Well, I hope not. Let's not do that. There's no need to
10: maybe not cars on fire.
9: Yeah, let's not do
10: a car
9: that.
10: On fire. Never mind. Please don't do that. Like, don't do that, please.
0: Well,
3: they were loving that. They were hearing them.
0: Unfortunately, they didn't get the message.
3: No, no. Real quick, every time I see Scott Van Pelt, I haven't been able to place it till now. He would look in perfect character, I think, if he was wearing like the old World War II Nazi SS uniform. He has the look.
0: I mean, he does look like he might have some Aryan pride.
3: Like Colonel Klink. I keep picturing Hogan. You know, I know it's an old reference, but to me,
0: it's an incredibly old reference. Like I think that reference is too old for you, Colonel Klink. Tune in next time when we talk about F Troop, everybody. But all right, so OG Anunoby is warning people, like, oh yeah, don't set any fires. But easy, the memo did not get out there. And I should notice that I should point out that this is from conservative commentator Tomi Lahren. this is because your sports team won? No, it's because once you teach animals they can get away with whatever, they do it over and over again. I had to double check and make sure that that comment wasn't from our friend Chad's missing upper lip. So here's a school bus on fire, which I'll try to breeze through the clips of what got us here. That's sort of a, you know, a Tarantino.
3: All right, now I like New York again.
0: Is this a school bus? There were no kids on it. Now, listen, here's the thing that you can say about New Yorkers is that they don't give up easily because, yes, you saw what happened to that bus. I mean, there is footage that goes on for a very long time about trying to, you know, first smash the windows and then they start trying to take mirrors off of this bus. And there's they just don't quit is really the point that I'm trying to make.
3: You ever notice how there's never really chicks destroying these things?
0: There's a couple, but they're not. Yeah, they're just there to kind of watch.
3: They're probably lesbians, but
0: yeah.
3: And look at it, it's a cultural melting pot. We got this hill jack, this white hill jack here.
0: Yeah,
3: he's involved. He's like, hey man, I love you. The city is coming together. Not since another reference to 9/11. 9/11 have people been so together?
0: Yes. Boom! A plane has hit WATB. So listen, that bus, well, somebody owns it and he tries to get involved here. For this guy with the hat. Comes out of mic check.
6: Y'all fucking up my check.
0: You're all fucking up my check.
3: Why is the school bus out at 11 o'clock at night?
0: That was what I thought, too. Like, why were you driving a school bus at that time? Listen, I know in the summer they use it for field trips and stuff, but not at 11 o'clock at night, you know? Unfortunately, go ahead. You can talk over the clip.
3: He was unsuccessful. Harken back to the days when whenever black people were on a bus, they were doing the double Dutch and singing that fucking song back in the day. But now here they are destroying it.
0: Yeah, no, exactly. And we got from our buddy HotGilf69. Here's a compilation from a YouTube channel that is called Side Talk NYC. So I just wanted to kind of show off the bus a little bit. Yes, that was a child who used that word that we will not say.
11: You a dead man walking!
3: Oh, one of these things is not like the other.
0: I don't know what she said, why she said, Wemby, get ready to learn Chinese. Wembanyama from the Spurs, but sure.
11: When I catch you, you better know it's Pride Month.
12: I'm going to suck your fucking dick. I'm changing my last name.
0: Oh, yeah. Sorry. Let me back up because they're so excited that they want Jalen Brunson to know that these guys are going to go suck his dick.
11: Jalen, when I catch you, you better know it's Pride Month.
12: I'm going to suck your fucking dick. I'm changing my last name to Brunson.
11: Polly Market got me right, nigga. Fuck you, Donald Trump.
12: Fuck San Antonio's fat ass women.
11: Wemby,
12: your long ass dick, I'm going to suck it if you want to pull up.
11: We're going to send you back to fucking France, nigga.
12: Fuck France, nigga. We from USA.
3: So happy they want to suck dick.
0: I mean,
3: I think that's incredible.
0: Yeah, I didn't know that. It is Pride Month, as the one guy pointed out. But
3: this is an amazing amount of energy they have. I mean, I get the burning of the vehicles and all that violence and shit, but they want to suck cock.
0: Well, listen, when local news heads out into an event like this, there's really only one of two ways it can go. Here's the first way.
3: A chick?
0: I think so. I thought it was High Pitch Eric from the Howard Stern Show at first, but I do believe that might be female, or at least someone who identifies as female. Okay, so I want you to watch the way the reporter reacts to the way this thing commented.
11: Fucking water! Oh,
13: no, stop, sorry.
14: Well,
15: this is the danger of live TV.
16: You can't control live television. Isn't that the way?
13: Get this under control.
0: So the guy in the studio is like, whatever, it's live television. But she's like so thrown off by the fact that's not very nice, JFK Hedgehunk. I don't think I'm going to read that.
3: I don't get the reference. He says something, it's E-Rock. That is ridiculous.
0: I don't know what he's talking about. And we got this comment from our friend King Caprese in the Discord.
13: You saw everything. And it was his final release.
0: So this is the other way it can go, where you're trying to talk, but I don't know why, because you're getting shouted down by everyone.
13: Of all these things that have finally happened. And here we are now. And this is just how it is.
3: Big fucking blunt.
0: Right there on CNN, yeah.
13: Like we said, Omar, it is a party atmosphere. And we're just going to take you a little bit on this.
0: And yeah, I know CNN's cable, but you don't usually hear things like, yo, tell Wemby we're going to fuck him up.
3: Right.
0: CNN.
3: They hated that guy. They were throwing eggs at him and shit.
0: That guy sucks. He's definitely a punk, but he's probably a good player if he's on your team.
15: Okay. I love you.
16: Yeah.
15: See, all right, Mark Morales is getting a taste of the people right now.
0: So
3: taste of the people. All right.
0: Well, listen, we know that it's Pride Month because everybody's looking to suck some dick.
3: All right.
0: They go back to him, and I feel like this. This reminded me of the Jodie Foster movie, The Accused.
15: Who is live for us, I believe, in Times Square.
0: So they're making him put on a Knicks jersey.
15: I don't even know if this was voluntary that he had a Knicks jersey.
0: This guy behind him is either Hunter Biden or you.
15: But you know what? If you're walking through the streets of New York, you're going to be wearing it.
0: So they try to go back to him. But...
3: Yeah, this crowd is calm. They're actually...
13: Like, you have to wear this now. And after a night like tonight, I'm not going to argue.
3: These are fun revelers. This I can get behind. I just...
0: You didn't like...
3: nutty the... to me that they would behave the way that they've behaved. This is astounding.
0: You didn't like the destruction. And I don't know. Setting a school bus on fire, as long as there's no kids on it, is actually pretty funny, you know?
3: Well, it's all funny. I'm just shocked, I think, that there's all sorts of videos of randos getting, like, fucked up on the street who were, like, Spurs fans, you know?
0: Well, we got some great local commentary from a local comedian. The great Jim Norton weighed in.
17: Quiet!
0: Jimmy's
17: keep
0: trying
17: it
0: to quiet
17: down.
0: The crowd.
18: Instead of cheering for a bunch of balls and hoops, maybe they should be cheering for all those moms out there who work so hard with no recognition. Instead of cheering because somebody sank a ball into a hoop, maybe they should be helping the homeless.
3: Wait.
0: You know, brother's saying something here.
3: Is this real?
0: This is really Jim Norton, but...
3: Does he really feel this way? Is he just being a smartass?
0: He's being a smartass.
3: Thank God.
0: He's 100% doing a bit.
18: Instead of cheering for a bunch of men who put a ball into a basket, maybe they should be cheering for the child who does his homework. Instead of cheering for a bunch of millionaires who put a ball into a basket, maybe they should be cheering for teachers who are underpaid and overworked. Instead of beeping their horns for a bunch of guys who put a ball into a basket, maybe they should be beeping their horns for the soldiers who sacrificed more than those ball players. Instead of cheering for a bunch of guys who did some dribbling, maybe they should be cheering and beeping for a bunch of single dads who showed up on time today.
0: I do like the face that he gives, where he's like, yeah, it's something to think about. But he can't help himself.
18: Helicopter!
15: Instead of yelling Knicks, Knicks, Knicks, maybe they should be yelling USA, USA, USA. Instead of honking their horn for a bunch of strangers dropping buckets, how about they honk their horn for the flag and the men in blue?
18: Instead of whistling and cheering and hooting for a bunch of strangers making baskets, maybe they should whistle and cheer and hoot for a comedian who ran out of things to say 5 minutes ago.
17: Quiet!
0: So, yes.
3: All right.
0: Yeah.
3: The reason why I asked, is he serious, is because he's kind of, I mean...
0: He's doing the delivery, yeah, but
3: now that I know that he was, yes, that's funny.
0: Yeah. Easy, I'm going to take a couple extra minutes of your time here, as long as you're all right with it, because
3: Christian,
0: we have to...
3: Christian, the amount of time you put into this show is truly spectacular. Let's let everybody know. Everything is done and planned by him. I show up here 1 minute before the show starts, and then when it's done, I don't worry about it until precisely 6 days, 23 hours, and 59 minutes later. Well, so you take all the time you need.
0: And this time it'll be 13 days. Jimmy Fallon did an all Knicks episode of The Tonight Show. And boy, was it a hoot and a half.
16: Game 5 ended. The feeling in New York City was pure joy. Check out the fans' reaction when the Knicks became NBA champions.
17: We're going to see some of similar to what we saw earlier.
16: The last time New York City cheered like that was when Trump announced he wouldn't attend Game 4.
17: You like that one?
3: Not bad.
0: All right. If you like this one, then I don't know you at all. Jimmy gives us a recap on the finals, the NBA finals.
16: One in Texas, New York brought it, y'all. Brunson put up 30 points, then Shao did. Yeehaw! Game

0: by 29. It's the reason I now have an Ananobi shrine.
1: Okay, so that was Trump taking a nap in the earlier one. But wait, there's 5 games in the series, so EZ, there's more.
0: Game 5, the Spurs were leading at the start, but we believed because we all have hearts. And Bridges and Cat, they all played really great. So now we'll all get turned at the parade. New York Knicks, what a run. Starting 5, so much fun. Here's to you, time to cheer. How about same time next year?
2: Fuck you. Fuck off, you fucking fuck.
1: So to Fallon or me for showing it to you?
2: Both of you fucks. Yeah, and you had to sit through the whole goddamn thing.
1: He had a number of the Knicks on the show, and I watched all of it. I got nothing to share with any of you.
3: Wow.
1: He did do this, and shockingly, this music is not copywritten.
4: We are the New York Knicks. We are the New York Knicks.
1: Terrible.
4: We are the

0: So, great opportunity for a pressure cooker bomb right on the stage. I mean, seriously, legs go flying everywhere.
1: I'm just shocked that the Nick City dancers aren't more attractive. I mean, there are a lot of attractive.
0: Oh, I thought there were dudes.
1: I mean, a couple of them might be. But and they've also had that song for, I don't know, 35 years.
0: Really?
1: It's a new version of it. But yeah, that's kind of, I guess that's what happens when you have to wait 53 years. I do have a very quick interaction with George Stephanopoulos from Good Morning America, that the Knicks were there the next morning. I'm sure that they were feeling good. Chaz missing upper lip, white front and center has been run through 10 miles of black basketball player. I mean, I'm sure that she enjoys it.
0: Okay. All right.
2: Talk about the difference Coach Brown made and how he brought you all together.
3: I'll answer. He's been great. Mike's been great, and he's been awesome.
0: They hate him. They hate the guy.
1: I mean, I'm not sure, but that might be the takeaway there. But if he wasn't in studio, you would have thought that he was frozen and buffering.
0: Yeah, guy with white pants there in the front. He really hates him. He's like, oh, I hate that fucker.
1: Yeah.
0: So, that happens sometimes. You get a coach that everybody hates.
1: Yeah. I want to show you a hero from the mayhem and destruction.
4: Wow.
5: What's happening
4: that
5: here?
4: That is bizarre. He kind of had a bizarre, this guy had a bizarre way of celebrating the Knicks championship.
5: Ouch.
4: On Saturday. He put on a show himself, balancing a big screen TV on his head.
5: Why?
4: Yes. Why not?
5: Okay.
4: This was in Brooklyn, and many people around watched and were amazed by his performance. Are you going to ride a bike with that thing on your head?
5: Oh, my
4: gosh. Yeah, man. He eventually did get on a bike and rode off, still with the TV on his head.
0: Probably someone's TV.
1: Well, yeah, man. That's
4: a special skill.
1: But how do you keep it on your head while you ride a bike? That's
0: I don't know. That is one of the most incredible things I think I've ever seen in my life. How the fuck is he doing that?
1: Well, we'll close the book on the 2026 New York Knicks. Bockers by taking a look at OG Anunoby went live from the celebration in the locker room, and I think this is a perfect way to end the show.
6: Oh, wait, how do you end this? Hey, how do you end the live? How do you end this? Hey, how do you end this?
1: So he's on Instagram live.
7: Baby, we live.
6: My phone's gonna get messed up. Wait. How do you end this? Hey, how do you end the live?
1: He has no idea.
6: How do you end this? Hey, how do you end this?
1: He would later explain that it was a new phone and he didn't want it to get messed up with champagne. I'm pretty sure he could probably get a new cell phone. It might be covered under, the protection plan or what have you. Anyway, I hope you enjoyed the presentation of the 2026 NBA champion New York Knicks, and I didn't know you. I think you hate New York much more than you did before we started this.
0: Oh yeah, I saw a couple of Spurs fans just got the shit beat out of them.
1: Yeah,
0: and from that point on, anything else is just gravy.
1: Yeah,
0: they're fucking horrible.
1: That school bus on fire was pretty sweet, though. You know, I mean,
0: yeah, you know, I mean, it was good to talk about for sure. And you're going to get that in any big city. But I think that's the fault of the bus driver for having it out at 11 o'clock at night.
1: Yeah, I think it should probably have been in a garage at some point. Anyway, that is our show. As I mentioned earlier, programming note, EZ will not be here next week. Instead, the lovely and talented Lucy Tightbox will be sitting in. And as I mentioned, I know how much you guys like that we have a consistent schedule that never changes. But next week, we'll be on a half an hour early, 12:30 p.m. Eastern, 9:30 a.m. Pacific time. EZ will be back in 2 weeks' time. July is going to get a little crazy, but that's all right. You'll be back in 2 weeks. Are you going anywhere fun?
0: I am going to the Great Smoky Mountains National Park.
1: Oh, my God.
0: To hike and look at waterfalls and wild bears and shit like that. Maybe a bear. Maybe.
1: I was going to say, can you please leave all of your food in your car and not put it in one of those bear boxes? Because we need new content for Who Are These Bears?
0: Okay. All right. So,
1: if you don't come back with any Bears content, I feel like the whole trip will be...
0: Every time we have been there, we have had bear encounters.
1: Oh, my God.
0: So it's quite common. I will keep your fingers crossed that we will have bear material.
1: Let's keep our fingers crossed that it might be a live stream reminiscent of John Davis and Mama from earlier in this very episode.
0: Death threat. Oh, so hot.
1: But so EZ, if people are going to miss you on this channel over the course of the next couple weeks, where can they get their Eric Zane fill?
0: Well, I do a lot of things, but I've been pushing my Patreon, patreon.com/Eric Zane. I'm on it Monday through Wednesday. It features an unofficial Who Are These Shows, Who Are These Show called Who Are These Free Beers,
1: yeah,
0: where I skewer every week my former radio show that I was on. Now, I want you to know, I hate these people, all right? I hate them. So it's great fun to rip them a new asshole. You can get it for 7 days free at patreon.com/Eric Zane.
1: And I always tell you that my favorite content you do is Who Are These Free Beers because of just how much you hate them. And it comes from a real place. And it's not just like, oh, here's some assholes on the internet and on the radio. No, you actually hate these people.
0: Like every time they travel, I'm hoping for pilot error or bad storm or something. I'm just like, come on, let's go. This is it.
1: Well, I think what you're saying is that you're hoping that they have a live remote somewhere in the Northeast on September 12th, 2026. I think that's what you're getting at.
0: Yes, I want them to do a show from Greenland.
1: Yes, exactly. I'm glad you put it that way. As always, you can find me on the Blattcast, Blattcast. And you heard how embarrassed I was last week that I don't have enough subscribers on my YouTube channel to get a redirect from the live stream. So go ahead and it's free. Just like my YouTube channel.
0: I did.
1: The Blattcast, Blattcast. Yeah, I know. But then you pointed out how far away I am. So
0: I forget the number. You got to set a goal. You got to be honest and tell them.
1: I want 1,000 because I need 1,000 to get the redirect. And I'm not even at 800 yet. So
0: well, that's not that far away.
1: So I've had that YouTube channel for like 15 years.
0: Yeah, but you just started pushing it. So right now we're at 752. If we get one a week, you'll be there in a few years.
1: Yes. Let's hope that we're still doing this show.
0: Okay.
1: Yeah. Anyway, so you can find me over there. And what was our, was the 501? Was that our big?
0: It was. And that came to us from Ohio Dave.
1: Thank you, Ohio Dave. Yeah. And, you know, here, I'll give a quick shout out to Mark Atkinson because he also gave us 5, but that is not the official sign off. So we appreciate that. Thank you to Eric Zane and thank you to everybody for joining us. As always, this is Christian Blatt reminding you that every mic is a hot mic. And here I was off last week. Much love from Southeast Michigan. See you next Tuesday. Except for Zane.
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17: There's plenty of hot babes that are actually dudes.
18: It's unrelated.
19: Hello, everybody, as you join your edition of Unrelenting, already in progress. Gene is halfway through a Caesar salad. It's early in the day. It's Friday. Yep. People rely on us to know it's time for the weekend.
20: We do kick off the weekend.
19: It's like a party.
20: Like a party.
19: You never know what you're going to get. We're like a box of chocolates, or we're like a party here. And just glad to have power and internet. The latest was this morning, right after the wife left. Ding dong, ding dong. I'm like, what, she forget something? It was a dude from Comcast. Like, we're putting a new box in your backyard, so we're going to be dinging. Ooh. And I'm like, anything going to go out? He's like, no, not today. We're just getting everything ready for the replacement box, which it just happens to be in our backyard. I'm like, that's fine.
20: So they're putting fiber in?
19: They are in the neighborhood, but that's not Comcast. Those guys are calling me too. Like, we're ready for like an October, early October install. Mm. So I will have fiber hopefully by October. Yeah. And I'm hoping for, at the very least, it'll be 1 gig up and down.
20: Mm-hmm.
19: And if I get the right deal, it might be 2 or 5 just to try it out. If I can get like 5 gig up and down for the same price I'm paying for Comcast, I could go cheaper, but I want to see what it's like to upload a complete podcast file in a second.
20: Less than a minute. Right.
19: Yeah. Like, boom, it's just up. Then I can start doing videos, man. High def videos.
20: Yeah, man.
19: You can upload them so fast. You can make them so fast with the AI. But we've been having the Texas kind of weather here. My goodness, it missed us. Luckily, right in our little hamlet.
20: Yeah.
19: Both times. I mean, we got rain, but the area is going through the highest number I saw from ComEd, which is the power company here, was about 800,000 customers out.
20: Oh my God.
19: I know. The whole Chicago area, especially Cook County, which is just north of us. That's where Chirac is. That's where my parents are. That was hit the hardest. And their power went out yesterday at about 4 o'clock. And they're estimating, it was Wednesday, 4 o'clock. And they're estimating Saturday at 6 p.m. that it'll be back.
20: Oh my God, what's the weather been like?
19: 80s, 90s, which is, and humid, of course, because, big storms going through. It's cooled down a little today. It's only 67 right now, so. But they're over at my sister's house. She's got power. We've got power. They have a nice neighbor.
20: 67, you could deal with a few days of no power at 67, but
19: yes,
20: not in the 90s. You can't.
19: No, and then, of course, you got all the food in the freezer. Luckily, they have a brand new neighbor who's like, well, I've got a generator if you want to plug in the your sump pump in the freezer. Because they just said we're doing the refrigerator. And I'm like, you know what's a little more important before the next round of storms come in?
20: Right. Good point.
19: Otherwise, you're going to be spending a lot of money on a flooded lower level. So we'll see how long that takes for the power.
20: Do you know anybody that can tell them what that's like?
19: Yeah. What it's like. And see, ours at least was a full basement. So theirs maybe isn't as bad because it's a half a level up from that. So
20: they got windows. Yep.
19: You know, but it still would not be fun. And they got, I guess it was so bad. The neighbor right across from my mom had a tree hit the roof, which is no good. And then they had a tree service out, and there were so many trees and stuff in my mom's backyard that and I don't know if the company's gouging people or not. I didn't see any pictures of it yet, but they charge like $600 to clean all the,
20: oh my God.
19: So, I mean, it got pretty well hammered, and then it came through again yesterday after they left. So it's like, oh my, I would have waited a day for everything to get a clean up on the because it was basically a carbon copy both days of just massive storms. And my mom had to go for a biopsy, so my sister drove her, and I'm watching them on the, you know, the little tracking app. Mm-hmm. And I'm trying to, like, text her, like, stay at mom's. And she missed that and started driving back to work. And it, literally, I had max velocity on, because that's who Mimi Dvorak says to watch. And max velocity is like, well, we've looks like we've got some rotation here in Palos Hills over this particular intersection. And that's exactly where my sister works. And I'm like, do not go to work right
20: Jesus
19: now.
20: Jesus Christ. Wow.
19: And that's what ended up hitting my mom's and dad's house and then moving on. This was when it was south by us. It was a little bit north, but they were measuring the wind gusts at 100 miles an hour.
20: Which, okay, that definitely is Texas. Well, that's that's like, yeah, Texas, Kansas City.
19: That is serious wind. We don't normally get that.
20: No.
19: Never have we had something like this in my lifetime where the power went out and they're like, yeah, see you in like 4 or 5 days. Usually everything's back within a couple of hours, maybe a day. But this is a little bit different. And then when you go, it was hilarious. Anybody wants to have fun, just go look at the comments that were being spewed towards ComEd. That they're racist. They're not coming to the South Side. Everything sucks. And then you're looking at the outage map. And you basically had 100 mile an hour winds go through that knock down trees. Most of the power in this area is carried above ground on poles.
20: Oh, okay.
19: You see? And when trees are flying around like they're nothing, there's a lot of power that was out. Ours is underground because we don't have out in this little suburb here. So I guess we're lucky because our power didn't go out on Wednesday. And yesterday it was horrible. I was very inconvenienced, Sheen. The power went out for a good 3 or 4 seconds.
20: Oh my God.
19: I know. I was like, what am I going to do? I hate
20: when that happens. Yeah. I mean, would you have UPSs so your monitor didn't have to turn off?
19: Correct. The only thing that, you know, now upstairs, I'm like, oh, okay, the coffee machine, the clock is wrong on the microwave. This is horrible. The humanity of it all. But I had from Wednesday, I put the old humidifier that I have down in the basement. So I was running 2 dehumidifiers in the basement.
20: Yes. Yeah, not a humidifier.
19: Yes, we need more humidity in the air. Mm-hmm. Mm-hmm. But I knew it was going to be one of them because I keep it fairly cold in the house. And on the level where I'm at now, which is a half up from the basement, it was still hitting 50-51% humidity, even at like 60-something degrees. I know. Again, first world problems, but that tells you that there's so much humidity in the air that if you're going to get storms, it's going to be it's going to be impressive. And it was.
20: I actually have to run a humidifier here in the summer.
19: That's horrible in the summer.
20: Winter you kind of expect, but also in the summer because Austin doesn't get the high humidity, and I need to keep the snakes at least 30% humidity.
19: It's a dry heat out by you.
20: Yeah. And it is definitely a heat. No two ways about it. But, feeling wise, it's nothing like being in Houston, where the humidity is like 70% year round.
19: So it's swampy in Houston, but nice in Austin, which is why all the rich people go to Austin.
20: Well, there are rich people in Houston, but they're on the north side, the further away from the water they can get.
19: Makes sense. The more you learn.
20: Yeah. Or on the water, which cools you off.
19: So I was like, wow, no power out here. That's good.
20: Mm-hmm.
19: Wanted my just sitting there watching. Didn't even have to like, oh, no, no. I mean, the sirens were going off, but it was never a tornado alert. Because I was watching Max Velocity, man.
20: I've never seen that. What is that?
19: He's on YouTube. He just hit last night during his live stream 2 million subscribers to the channel. I'm like, how did I not know that?
20: So there was like a money? Small gaming channel.
19: This guy just talks about weather when it pops up. He does like a daily forecast, which is like a 10-minute, 15-minute video, and then goes live. Like last night, he was live for like 10 hours because he has so all like these
20: weather channel on YouTube.
19: Yes.
20: Okay.
19: But he's got like 50 or maybe more of these storm chasers. And I'm guessing he's got like deals with all of them so he can show their live feeds. This is the biggest difference between watching these storms or when there were storms when we were younger and now is you couldn't get a live feed. Now people are like out there like 50. I mean, some of these is hilarious. And it's like a caravan of like 100 chasers just trying to get pictures of these storms. You know, this isn't like one or two people out there doing this anymore. This is huge business.
20: What's the closest you've been to a tornado?
19: Not close. I mean, I would say a few miles away. And I've never seen one as far as like, oh, wow, look over there, a tornado. Why have you ridden
20: the Dente? I've been pretty close a few times. Not by choice, but there's one that started forming literally probably about 4 blocks away from my parents' house. And all the neighbors were standing outside watching this thing form.
19: Wait, this is Minneapolis?
20: What are you going to do about it? Yeah.
19: Minnesota
20: suburbs,
19: area.
20: In the suburbs.
19: Yeah. Gotcha.
20: Yeah, there's, I mean, that's a stand. Like, tornado season is a yearly thing out there. And it's more rare to get heavy rain, but tornadoes come through all the time. And so that was probably, I think, 3 or 4 blocks is about the closest. But I've driven past them in Minnesota dozens of times. And what I mean by driven is probably 4 or 5 miles away where I'm going somewhere and I happen to notice, oh, there's a tornado on the left side. I mean, it's you just kind of get used to it. And I, you know, as a kid, I volunteered and helped clean up houses quite a bit from when tornadoes passed through. There's one that passed about, I'd say, 8 or 9 blocks away from where we were living back in the early 80s, that just, you know, when it passes through a neighborhood, and not in, in the country, it's hard to tell because it mostly goes between a barn and a trailer park.
19: Right.
20: But in the city where you're lacking both of those, it pretty much draws like a semicircular line. It's rarely a straight one, but it's a slight circular line. Where there's nothing, like it's, there used to be houses and trees,
19: right?
20: There's no houses and trees anymore at all.
19: Oh yeah, they were showing drone footage from a town, you know, maybe a half hour, 40 minutes from here yesterday, Streeter, Illinois, and the same. I mean, there was a cul-de-sac where there were no houses anymore.
20: Yeah,
19: like this stuff is serious. I mean, a lot of people are just like, ah, it's just a little rain. It's like, nope,
20: no. Tropical storms that all the East Coasters bitch about are nothing compared to a tornado.
19: Not the
20: You have like 5 days warning. The winds slowly get faster and faster. Then you go through the eye where everything dies down and it's sunny. And then they get faster again and then the thing dissipates. No. Tornado forms in literally about 5 minutes. And you can see clouds moving in 2 or 3 different directions at the same time. And you're like, oh, shit.
19: Yes. Yeah. Okay. It's like you can see the rotation
20: direction.
19: Yeah. When you see the rotation, you don't want to be around it.
20: And a lot of times, like when you're a kid on riding a bike, which kids these days don't do, they're all playing video games, but or iPadding. But back in our day, kids rode bikes and you're like, can I paddle fast enough to get away from this thing?
19: No, you cannot. The guys on the cars and stuff are nuts, but if you're riding your Huffy down the street, you're going to have a little bit of a problem. Like, get on the ground. Well,
20: it's about what, remember now, I'm the guy that decided to go shoot lightning strikes on camera, you know, big time photographer when I was a teenager, by going on top of a hill and putting up a tripod and with a camera on top to take pictures of lightning.
19: Well, now usually with that, you
20: can see that might be problematic with that scenario.
19: I mean, hopefully you're far enough away from the lightning, but if you're in the storm, then yes, you don't want to hold up tripods or golf clubs while you're having lightning.
20: When you're looking around, you realize you're the tallest thing for 5 miles around you.
19: Is that a problem? And for you, that never happens, though. So to be fair,
17: that never happened. Now, for you, that might be a daily occurrence,
19: right? Gene's for like, me, is that cow not so much. Taller than me? Maybe.
17: Cows get tall, man. Have you seen those cows in the Midwest?
19: Yeah, there are a few.
17: There's their hips go up to your shoulders.
19: There's a lot of them, man. They're big.
17: Mm-hmm.
19: They are big. It was weathering. They get out in the weather and they just kind of like, I don't care.
17: There's a lot of grass to eat out there.
19: That's true.
17: Well, Southern Illinois is the same way.
19: That is true. And it's one of the interesting things was you talking about people just standing outside watching these things starting to form. This was, you could tell it was getting on this dude, Max Velocity's nerves yesterday, because he was calling via his equipment. And I don't know who he rents this shit from, where he gets all the scans, because he has multiple radar scans and, you know, they have cameras as well in various places with the spotters. But he's like, this is a tornado. I don't know why this isn't even warned yet. And there were like five of them yesterday that he was calling before the National Weather Service. He's like, this is a tornado on the ground and there's no warning even in the area yet. It's like, so you can't trust that siren's going to go off in your neighborhood.
17: Before
19: the tornado gets to you, you just have to know what's coming. I mean, I've never heard, like I said, I've never been close enough to one, but people that have, when you hear them, the sound they say is actually the thing that surprises you the most.
17: It's a sound and a smell.
19: What does it smell like?
17: Yep.
19: Death?
17: Dirt.
19: I guess it's picking up dirt, throwing it in the air.
17: You just, you start smelling kind of a earthy smell. And it's a different smell than you get from lightning. Lightning has a distinct smell as well.
19: Yeah, that ozone.
17: Yeah. It's a lot of ozone with the lightning, but the tornado, like, even when you don't feel the wind, all of a sudden you start smelling kind of an earthy smell. Like, what the hell?
19: There's earth in the air. No bueno. Yeah. I'm glad I've never seen a tornado. I mean, that's, at least if you do, you want it to be going in the other direction.
17: Right.
19: But some of these, I mean, these storm chasers that I've seen the videos of, some of these things are absolutely amazing.
17: Yeah.
19: Like, this is nature, ladies and gentlemen. You think that you could build all these strong buildings, and a few of these were going into, like, downtown Chicago. And I know those things are strong, but they were having windows blowing out of skyscrapers. My favorite was the video of a rooftop, because a lot of people have their little rooftop gardens and stuff. They're like tables and chairs flying off of roofs into the street. Like, whoa, look up.
17: There was a tornado that went through Fort Worth about 15 years ago or so. And it knocked out a bunch of windows in the high rises out there.
19: You have to be weather aware.
17: Yeah, for sure. You know, water can do way more damage than the air, but the air can certainly do damage.
19: Yes. Well, yeah, the air is going to usually be a smaller swath of issue, knocking houses down and stuff. Now, floods, there's really...
17: They'll just take a house and pick it up and wash it away.
19: Yeah, there's nothing you can
17: right
19: do.
17: Right off its foundation.
19: Right, yeah. So the for a tornado, they're like, go down into the middle of the house on the lowest level in a flood. That's not where you want to be.
17: No.
19: You just want to get out of the area.
17: Unless you get a stilt house.
19: Or if you have a helicopter, just take off, get out of there.
17: Yeah, well, that's always handy to have just in case.
19: Gene has the chopper on the roof of the mansion there. And
17: No. I don't have a chopper on the roof. Come on.
19: Oh, I'm sorry.
17: Don't be spreading lies.
19: It's in the subterranean garage that you have to push a button to rise it out.
17: Inside the volcano.
19: Right. Yeah. Exactly. Dude, I mean.
17: The only volcano in Austin is actually fake.
19: I believe it. I've always been enamored by the idea of like a subterranean dwelling. You know, I've seen the ones like the people that redo the silos that were for the... Mm-hmm. For the big nukes, because you already have a big hole in the ground. But I always thought that would be the perfect thing, especially somebody like me who enjoys the temperature at like 65 degrees.
17: As long as you're not claustrophobic.
19: Yes, I'm not.
17: It's totally good. There was a there was a bar and dance club in St. Paul that was, I think it was called the Underground, but it was built in caves along the shore of the Mississippi. And it's a fascinating

0: Mississippi. And these caves originally were, I think, probably sort of naturally formed, but weren't very big. And then they were further excavated by the Sioux that used to live out there. And they were probably used as, you know, safety living kind of locations. And then they were used by the, I want to say it was in the turn of the 19th to 20th century. Somebody bought a large number of these caves to grow mushrooms.
1: Psychedelic mushrooms?
0: No, no. Like the ones you buy at a grocery store. Because they have the right climate environment. It's pretty easy to do out there. And then the mob used them during the Prohibition. And then finally they were used as a munitions housing during World War II.
1: That makes sense.
0: So a lot of history in these caves. Very, very interesting places. And like I said, they have been dug out further. They're not just like natural caves that were taken over. They started off as fairly small caves and then further dug out. But there was this giant dance floor out there and the big long bar. It was a really cool place. Watched a lot of swing music acts go through there.
1: Ah, Big Bad Voodoo Daddy.
0: Yeah. Exactly.
1: Cherry popping daddies. There's a lot of daddy in the swing.
0: There's a lot of daddy in swing. That's true. Daddy-o.
1: Daddy-o. Bump, bump, bump, bump, bump. Oh, man, that's good stuff, though.
0: It is good stuff. I was the right age during that whole
1: the revival.
0: Swing revival movement to really be a good part of it. So it's all kind of started with the movie Swingers.
1: Yes. Well, yeah, and it was interesting, Cherry Poppin' Daddies. They came out with an album that was very swing, and then you looked into what they had been doing before, and it wasn't really swing. It's like, oh, wait, you just kind of jumped on the bandwagon.
0: A lot of people did. Yep. Well, yeah, all of a sudden, there was a ton of bands playing swing.
1: If you had horns in the band.
0: Yeah. Well, if you don't, you get horns.
1: True.
0: There was, for a while there, during the mid to late 90s, like 97, 98, 99, there was a live swing band playing 7 days a week in Minneapolis. Like there was touring bands going through every single day of the week. It was kind of a big rotation. In fact, this is when I used to go to Prince's place a lot. Paisley Park, the other one. The what the hell's it called? Memory's starting to go.
1: Uh-oh, B12.
0: Yeah, exactly.
1: Get Gene some B12 quick.
0: It is Glam Slam. Used to go to Glam Slam all the time. And they were a huge venue for all the out-of-town swing bands. A lot of bands came through there because they had a massive dance floor and a good-sized stage, bigger than a lot of the other clubs in Minneapolis.
1: Which, when you got 18 horns in the band, it's good.
0: Oh, yeah. Yeah. And I was doing a lot of photography back then. So I was doing, you know, I was getting into all these places for free and then shooting the bands that were playing. That was, God, I wonder if I still have some of those photos. I lost a shit ton of photos over the years. But I used to have thousands of photos from those swing days.
1: Looking at all the women that are doing the swing dancing.
0: Well, it was refreshing, right? They finally put some clothes on.
1: It was different.
0: It was very nice. I think women's wearing attractive clothing is much better than looking like skinks.
1: Yeah, I would agree. And it was harkening back to a different era, which was nice.
0: Absolutely. Yeah.
1: When music was music before AI ruined it all.
0: AI is bringing back swing, though.
1: That's true. We can have our own swing band without any musical skill whatsoever.
0: Yeah, well, you need some skill, but not as much as you would otherwise.
1: I haven't tried doing any swing music. That's probably not a bad idea for a little side project.
0: Mm-hmm.
1: The Unrelenting Swingsters.
0: It's all 4/4 on the floor. It's all easy stuff.
1: That's what you got to do. Then you just go out and be like, hey, we're a band, man.
0: Yeah, man.
1: Then somebody books you and you show up with your MacBook.
0: I don't think anyone would.

0: be surprised these days.
1: No. Now, where's the band?
0: That'd be the kind of par for the course. In fact, there's one video I was watching. I sent it to Adam, and I think, too. I don't think I sent it to our group. But it was shot as one single shoot. And it was this Japanese girl with a, wearing the typical Japanese miniskirt school uniform kind of look, right? Or I guess it's not a miniskirt, pleated skirt, whatever. And thigh high tights. And then,
1: of course,
0: looking cute. But she had a MacBook kind of duct taped to her front. And a couple of other things. And she's basically, while walking down the street, performing a song which is looped. So she's doing each part individually, including the singing and harmonics, and doing it while walking. And all one shoot, like one continuous shoot. So it was...
1: Was it real or was it AI?
0: Oh, it was real. It was real. I've seen her before. But, you know, that stuff is going to be less and less prevalent because...
1: Oh, yeah.
0: If you don't need to perform live, why would you perform live? And I think a lot of people will just not be... Like, being a performer is not synonymous with being a musician.
1: No, and that was a bit... I've seen a lot of those videos, but it had been years when that was the... trick, which is you have X mm-hmm. amount of a recording going on and just keeps repeating and repeating. Yep. And you have to know how to hit the timing just right. That's how it works.
0: Yeah, it's interesting. I mean, I remember doing that with the old 4-track back in the 80s, you know, where I'd record each of the different instruments separately.
1: And then once you got the recording software... Mm-hmm. on a computer and you're like, wait, I could just copy and paste that over and over and over again.
0: Yeah, well, it's a little different.
1: Slightly.
0: Hey, this is part of the reason I still use a Mode 2 hardware device is because I was one of the original users of the Mark of the Unicorn software on the Mac in the early 80s, which was the first MIDI software for the Mac. And Mark of the Unicorn made that. I don't remember what the actual piece of software is called, but the company was from Mark of the Unicorn, which became Motu. And it was the first thing I ever saw that you could quantize on. Realign all the individual notes so that they're perfectly timed. Oh, which, yeah. Of course, now they're doing the opposite. They're dequantizing to make it sound more real.
1: To make it sound less AI.
0: Yeah, right. Yeah, right.
1: Well, but it's, again, we've talked about it. There is so prevalent of the pitch tuning now on everything that this is why when somebody like Paul McCartney goes on Saturday Night Live and doesn't auto-tune, people are like, wow, he sounded horrible. It's like, no, that's how a fucking person sings. You know, that's most people. That was it. There were a few people who really had the voice who could hit the note perfectly, but most didn't. And that is where their sound came from. And a lot of these, if you start massaging that, they don't sound like the same artist anymore. And this, I loved the concept of being able to do the stem separation when it started.
0: Yeah.
1: And I still do for my own personal uses. But now that you're getting things like a John Lennon concert that was filmed back in 1971 or whatever it was, that they're now obviously separating out the vocal and then tuning it. It's like, that's just so fucking wrong to be releasing a live performance from 50 years ago. But then,
0: hey, somebody's going to buy it.
1: I know. Somebody's going to buy it and not even know, like, wow, like, who knows? But why would you even fuck with it? That's what I want to know. It's like the rawness is what made it great. You don't need to hit every tone, every little mark exactly on the line. It's like, that's not organic. But this also is pushing everything directly to, as you said, the AI, because the AI, that's exactly what it does. By default, although now you'll be able to be like, sound more human. okay.
0: Sound more human.
1: Right? Yeah. I mean, that's it. I mean, well, the people that think you can tell when something was written by AI text, you can't. You think you can tell when a video or a photograph was AI'd, you can't. I mean, sometimes
0: you can. Okay, you got to put an asterisk on.
1: Yes.
0: It's not that you can blanket say you can't. It's that if the person didn't give a shit what they put up, then you can.
1: Right.
0: But anyone that takes a little bit of time to make it not look like or sound like AI, then you can't. But plenty of people make crap with AI that they literally don't care that it sounds flat.
1: Yes.
0: There's no emotion there. And they're like, good, it's good enough.
1: Or so, it's just totally, all that
0: stuff you can.
1: I mean, I saw a video the other day, 15-second, whatever it was, on X, of a semi-truck that, you know, had somebody brake check them.
0: Mm-hmm.
1: And it starts out looking like it's a dash cam.
0: Mm-hmm,
1: and then as the accident happens, the camera actually pans to where you could see the driver and out the driver's side window as.
0: Okay.
1: Right. So, I mean, for me, I'm like, well, that means there was a person doing this because this is not a dash cam.
0: Yeah.
1: So at the very least, it's a person or it's completely AI. But nobody even questions that.
0: They do have those full 360 cameras now that film in 360, and you can then pick what part of that to play back in normal.
1: To do that afterwards, I guess.
0: Yeah, you could.
1: Maybe that's what it was.
0: Actually, that's what Tesla does that, by the way. So if you ever see a Tesla video, they basically can do full all-around video because they have six cameras all recording at the same time. With intersecting boundaries.
1: Interesting.
0: Yeah.
1: We can make our music videos. Just get a Tesla.
0: It'll also play the music for you. I mean, it's got a music. Yeah, it's got that shit built in.
1: What can't Elon do for us?
0: You can play arcade games. You can install a whole bunch of arcade games that Elon put in there.
1: You can play Doom, man. You can play Doom on your car. And why wouldn't you want to?
0: Yep. I think you can install that whole simulator thing that, you know, that lets you play the old games.
1: But I like
0: what do they call that thing?
1: The emulators.
0: Yeah.
1: So you can like emulate all the old arcade games. I mean,
0: yeah.
1: It was so sad. I mean, kids, if you didn't have to live through the 1980s where you would go to the arcade, and even though you think it's a really simplistic game, you would go play Pac-Man.
0: Yeah.
1: In the arcade, and then it comes out for the Atari, and it's like disgustingly horrible.
0: It's way worse. Yeah.
1: You know,
0: speaking of arcades, I'm trying to decide if I should go
1: to an arcade.
0: So next week there's going to be a thing called Bar Citizen, which is a
1: people that are playing Star Citizen going out to drink together.
0: Yeah, that's literally what it is.
1: Which makes sense. The name is good.
0: You want to see actual humans that play the game that you play. So there's going to be one of those happening in Austin. And I checked the location. It's not super convenient to me. It's a bit of a drive, but it's in an arcade. So it's a bar that's full of old stand-up video games.
1: Oh.
0: So I'm trying to decide if it's worth going to.
1: That could be fun.
0: But also, I mean, I don't know if I want to know any of these people in person.
1: It might ruin it.
0: It's just kind of like,
1: Or you're afraid they're not going to treat you like the emperor of the universe.
0: I know, right? Hey, man. Although I do have clothes for this event.
1: Do we ask trolls? I mean, do we want to know what the, is it just like a special tracksuit, or you have like an actual cosplay admiral of the Fediverse or something?
0: Sort of. I've bought clothes from this game company, which is from the video game. So I guess you could kind of say it's cosplay. I really wouldn't go quite that far because it's not like a character in the game, which is, I think, what cosplay is. But it's more like you know, here's the brand of spaceships from the game, and now we have clothes you can buy just like your BMW clothes.
1: Will they be trying to sell you more spaceships at the event?
0: I mean, no, actually they don't. I've gone to one of these before. There's usually a few people from the studio. We have a development shop for that company here in town. It's not a very big one. I think it's mostly tech support. I don't think it's mostly actually even developers. But you get some of those folks in. There's usually a raffle or two, and then there's a bunch of people that are fans, and then there are usually a few people that are doing, you know, the streamers. They're like the big celebrities or the people streaming this shit.
1: Well, you could be one of those streamers.
0: Yeah, nah, the game sucks too much. You can't really do that. I can't. It's too buggy, man. Wait, you spent
1: like thousands of dollars on this game.
0: That doesn't matter. It's not ready for prime time. Now, I did introduce three brand new people this last month that I pulled into the game. Did I talk about this or that?
1: I don't think so. Is this like Amway or like?
0: Yeah, it's kind of like Amway. One of them was Ben.
1: Dude named Ben.
0: Got into it, I think three times when I was in there and played around a little bit.
1: Well, he's not going to buy any spaceships. Gaming
0: computer.
1: He's cheap.
0: But no, he is super cheap. Man. Yeah. My God. The Irish part of him, Ben, is fighting with the Scottish part of him, and both are trying to compete for who's the cheapest of the two.
1: The battle royale.
0: You get those two nationalities together, and it literally is a who's going to outcheap the other.
1: I think the Scottish usually wins because he wears a dress a lot, doesn't he?
0: He does. Yeah, that's true. Yeah. That's true. And I keep telling him, like, dude, you know, from the amount of bargaining hunting you're doing, I think you're an honorary Jew now too. So that's Ben. He's one of the guys, and the other two guys I know from other video games that I pulled in there from a game called Elite Dangerous, which actually is a completed game without too many bugs, works very well.
1: And costs 1/10 of the price.
0: And it costs literally the last time, I think normal price is about $30. Last sale was $5. So yeah, way cheaper game. Although they also sell spaceships. So I bought all of those as well.
1: Well, you have to have the spaceships.
0: Well, you can't not. And one of the guys was a guy that pulled me into a different game. Originally, he kind of got me to buy a game called Gray Zone, which is probably the most realistic military sim out there. For people that know Tarkov, think of Tarkov, but more realistic, less bullshitty. So you're playing as a private military contractor sent off to Southeast Asia to patrol an area and keep peace.
1: Ah, sounds very important.
0: So you get to shoot a lot of the locals,
1: which is what the game was created for you to do.
0: Yeah. But it's absolutely photorealistically beautiful. And it's a game where not only do you have different guns, but every gun is disassemblable into the individual pieces that make up the gun. So I kind of lovingly referred to it as a gunsmith simulator.
1: Because then you could recreate new guns?
0: You can, well, not new guns, but you can basically get parts. Like, you know, if you take an M16 or an AR-15, you've got standardized parts from different brands. So you can actually get like a Daniel Defense upper and then combine that with a Colt lower or a Knights Armaments lower. And then you know, put a custom barrel on there. So you can basically assemble guns from pieces, not like fantasy magical guns, but real guns that you could literally do in real life. I have a lot of the parts that are in the game. I have them. As part of my gun collection as well.
1: Of course. So
0: it's hilarious being able to do that in the video game. But you can end up with some really interesting pieces that way. But it's just, it's photorealistic. It's beautiful. Everything works the way it's supposed to. And it's a fun game he got me into. I burnt through a lot of time in that game. Not a whole lot of money, but a lot of time. This is that guy. So I kind of... I gave him a starter spaceship for free as a gift.
1: That's how they get you, kids.
0: And that lasted about 2 days before he upgraded it to a bigger spaceship
1: for about $120.
0: And then he realized that, he needed a fighter too. So he went and bought a $170 fighter. And then he realized that the one he upgraded, he actually wanted something even bigger. So I sold him a $400 upgrade for that one.
1: I see you made that, out here.
0: And I'm like, I really am a drug dealer at this point, aren't I?
1: Yeah. This is going to get you the bigger, better, better.
0: Let me just give you I'll give you a little trial. See if you like. No, don't worry. It's free. It's free.
1: Yeah, it's a totally cool game.
0: Oh, did you want something bigger? Oh, well, let's talk.
1: Hey, now. That's what she said. Speaking of, what is the ratio, male to female, at these video game get-togethers?
0: What's a female?
1: Exactly. That's what I'm thinking.
0: Mm-hmm. Yeah, pretty much. Now, there are a few girls that play this. Not a whole lot. Because I don't think most girls enjoy arguing about the benefits of one fantasy spaceship versus another.
1: Yeah, I don't think you understand. My quantum warp drive is bigger and better than your quantum warp drive.
0: That's, how did you know? That's literally what they're called. They're quantum drives. They're not just warp drives. They're called quantum drives.
1: Yeah. Well, you got to be. You got to be quantum, baby.
0: Yeah, it's called quantum, baby.
1: If it's and nice, then that's the company.
0: The other thing that I've always loved about this game is they all referred to, this game is the blah, blah, blah in the universe. In the verse. They say, see you in the verse. Like the universe, right?
1: Right.
0: For the longest time, for the first decade of this pre-released game that's still not out, it consisted of one solar system. I'm like, why you guys keep saying verse? There's no verse here. You got one freaking solar system with four planets. That's not a verse.
1: But one day we're going to make it bigger.
0: Finally, about 18 months ago, they added one more. So then there's two. Now there are three solar systems. Still not a verse. Definitely not a verse. Because unlike this game, which I have a love-hate relationship with. I think it's beautiful. It's absolutely the most gorgeous space game. But A, in development for 14 years, still not done.
1: Yeah, that's crazy.
0: It's and they've sold over $1 billion worth of it.
1: That is okay.
0: Their revenues are over $1 billion. Yeah, they're crazy like a fox.
1: Uh-huh.
0: Yeah. Hey, it's pre-release, so it doesn't count as a, you can't complain about anything because it's still pre-release. So
1: right, you're just helping us out, we'll be
0: literally
1: finished in like 30, 40 years tops.
0: The game has been 2 years from release for the last 14 years. Amazing.
1: Again, I would say they're crazy, except for the fact that you just said $1 billion.
0: Yeah.
1: Has been funneled literally into it.
0: Yeah, they're making literally millions every single day. And Alien Week is about to start, so you know what that means. More sales. The alien spaceships will be on sale.
1: Oh, so you can then role play as the other side.
0: Yeah, exactly. And alien ships cost more.
1: They give you a Pomulan Morbird.
0: Uh-huh. Could happen. Actually, I do have one of those. I've got two of those. I've got two spaceships that look like birds. They have a bird-like appearance to them with folding wings and everything.
1: Now,
0: less so like a Romulan warbird and more like Hawk's ship from Buck Rogers.
1: Oh, that thing season. Buck that. Rogers, and I was thinking Flash Gordon for some reason, but that was the other winged guy.
0: Yep.
1: Mm-hmm. But
0: yeah, Flash Gordon had the big dude that was the wing guy.
1: Now, have any of the... I know there have been releases which had the intellectual property tie in to both Star Wars and Star Trek, but did none of those games ever make it? Like, you're talking all these other space games, like you would think the obvious thing would be some kind of tie in to a universe that people already knew, but those never seem to work.
0: Yeah, it's too expensive because after you spend the money on the licensing rights, you have no money left for development.
1: That's
0: Now you got AI. Problem with it. So you've got you definitely have, in most of these games, you have what I would describe as not knockoffs per se, but
1: homage, right?
0: Yeah, exactly. Because you, like, I definitely, in Elite Dangerous, my exploration ship from certain angles looks like Voyager's version of the Enterprise. It's, you know, it's a big bulbous round thing in the front with two nacelles, roughly looking, but it's still far enough away so they couldn't get sued.
1: Right.
0: But close enough from certain angles, it looks just like
1: inspired by, but not copying. That makes sense.
0: Yeah. And like Star Citizen has ships that it copied from Elite Dangerous in terms of look. Again, very much like an homage, you know, it's different, but similar looking.
1: And then people are like, why can't I bring my starship from one game into the other game?
0: Yeah, yeah. And a lot of people would love to be able to do that. I think that would be like the ultimate thing. And lately, the game I've been playing a lot more of is actually X4, which is probably one of the best time suck spaceship video games out there. And it's a single player game, which gives you a huge benefit if you think about it, because a single player game, you are in control of hitting save and quitting out of it.
1: Right.
0: All these MMO games, which Elite is an MMO, Star Citizen's an MMO, EVE Online's an MMO, all these MMO games, No Man's Sky is another one that's an MMO, they continue on. They keep going without you. Right. So whether you're on or off, the game's universe keeps going. And so it's, you have that fear of missing out factor with all the MMOs. And what's why a lot of people play for 12 hour sessions. Because you're like, well, if you log off now, you'll miss the next thing that happens. You know,
1: so you don't want to miss.
0: No, it's human nature. You never want to miss.
1: You want to be in the in. You want to be on the in crowd.
0: Yeah, and then you can make fun of all the people that miss something.
1: Right. You're like, you're not in the space game that I'm into.
0: What? Oh, you didn't see that? Oh my God, I can't believe you weren't on.
1: I know.
0: Mm-hmm.
1: It's all. Mm-hmm. But what's going to happen when AIs will just let you create your own space game?
0: Well, they're doing that, kind of, sort of already.
1: Just add on.
0: Yeah, I think AI is actually. It's just at the very earliest stages, but it is starting to be integrated into video games. So instead of somebody having a character dialogue pre-written and the animations pre-done for the you know, fake NPC characters you interact with in the video game, they're instead setting up AI so that you can literally talk to the characters in the video game, and they were answer a lot more human and with a lot more variety than in the older video games, because they're plugged into an AI network to interpret what you're asking them and then reply accordingly. So that's one thing that's happening. The other thing that's happening is video games are we're getting to a point where, like, doing AI frame generation is a requirement now. It's getting there. Like, for a lot of games, you have basic graphic settings in the video game. You know, your resolution, your amount of memory that's going to use for rendering all this stuff, your shaders, blah, blah, blah, blah, blah. And your video cards used to provide sort of upgraded, like, you want to crank this thing up or that thing up, and in fact they were starting to add frame generation as an option to the graphics card software itself. And for people that don't know, frame generation essentially looks at two frames that it gets out of a video game into its buffer, and then creates another frame between those two, an interpolated frame. This is something TV sets were kind of doing for a while that became less popular more recently.
1: Because it looks a little off. Everything
0: it is. Looks a little plasticky, right?
1: Yeah.
0: But it with video games, you're already running at fairly high speeds. So you're going from, let's say, 60 frames or higher, you're going to 120 frames or 180 or, you know, some some other higher frame rate speed. It doesn't look too bad. The interpolation generally does not make it look too plasticky the way that it does for movies. And so game companies have started realizing that, well, hold up, most of our players have these cards, which means that our game doesn't have to run at 60. It can run at 30 right. frames per second. And then we'll just use the cards to interpolate, and then it'll still give them a 60 frame per second experience. And our game doesn't have to be that fast. So
1: right.
0: basically, everyone's getting lazy and not bothering to optimize any of their games, because why would I? Let just AI handle it.
1: Right, because AI will run the filtering mm-hmm. on it and yeah. make everything yeah. look, which, if you don't know, AI can do that easily. It's mm-hmm. interesting. I've been taking some of the images that I created on the early end of the AI mm-hmm. image creations, and I'm like, well, I liked it, but you could tell it was plasticky in that.
0: Yeah.
1: Now you throw it into ChatGPT or Grok and say, make this more photorealistic, and boom. Same
0: yeah.
1: thing here, I'm guessing, is that they're
0: yeah.
1: the graphics they're pushing are okay, and then the AI is making them look prettier on the fly.
0: Yeah, and that's the third aspect. So it's not the two things I talked about, but that is also something that is starting to come into video games, is they're letting the AI fill in the gaps that exist in the actual graphics themselves. So this is one of the characteristics that Star Citizen had that just blew me away when I first got into the game, is they model everything. And the example I like to use when new people come in is, you know, you go to the Starship's showroom.
1: Oh, of course.
0: And it looks like a showroom, and you're walking around, and there's, you know, a
1: lot of babes trying to sell you spaceships.
0: There's babes and shirtless dudes and
1: okay, see, I'd be running the other direction from the shirtless. Why aren't the babes shirtless?
0: They're not totally shirtless. They're still pretty skimpily dressed. But anyway, if you look down at your feet and you see the carpet that you're standing on, and then you zoom in to about 10x, you can see the individual loops of fiber
1: nice.
0: In the carpet in the video game. They're literally modeling reality.
1: Right, because that's it. They want the real...
0: Because if you don't have every loop of fiber in the carpet in the video game, that's not real.
1: Well, it's amazing how the human brain will pick up any little thing that's off. So, mm-hmm. I mean, while that may sound crazy, and it is in a lot of ways.
0: Yeah. Yeah.
1: But I understand why it's being done. It's the same thing again, from early AI image creation to mm-hmm. now.
0: Yeah.
1: There are a lot less things that jump out like, well, that's not a real lamp or that's not whatever. It's like it's has gotten to the point that people, if you're not really looking for it,
0: mm-hmm.
1: which is why I say even these videos now that look really realistic, I just assume they're faked in some way, shape, or
0: mm-hmm.
1: form.
0: Mm-hmm.
1: You know, it's just the only way to stay sane. And I don't know if we talked about it on the last show. That I don't think we did. I think it was on Planet Rage mm-hmm. with my buddy Larry when I was talking about the new mm-hmm. Ideogram 4, which I haven't played with yet, but watched a few videos on. It is a new image creation model that lets you break down how the image is created. So one, you could put a description in for the background. And then if you're trying to put a person into it, you actually will, like in Photoshop, very basic, just put the square or whatever size, you know, selection where you want that person in the image. So if you're doing an image of two people, you would put them, you know, right next to each other, or you could put them further away. You can decide where every little detail goes.
0: Mm-hmm.
1: And it showed just like a very simplistic image of a couch with a cat painting behind it. And, you know, a few. So it was a nice little room scene. And it took that and it let an AI create the prompt and then fed it into this. And the resulting image was so much like the first one. It was crazy because you have control of every little detail. I mean, you can say exactly where you want this in the image how large you want it, which is, that's one of the other things I found still happens with the AI when you're creating people. If you have people next to an object, you know, sometimes you'll have somebody by a chair and it's obvious the chair is either meant for a 4-year-old or for a giant compared to what the person is. It still doesn't necessarily get those things correct. And I saw another guy who had a great example how to explain to people that AIs don't really think. It was one of these prompts like, hey, I'm taking my car to get washed and I am, you know, 100 feet away or something from what, you know, was very close to the car wash. How should I get there? And all of them said, well, you're very close. Walking is the most efficient. Yeah, but I'm taking my car to
0: that
1: get...
0: That makes sense.
1: But I'm taking my car to get washed.
0: So, just bring it in your purse, man.
1: Right. It just doesn't understand that context. That, okay, I'm taking my car to get washed. Here's where I am. How should I get there? Well, you should walk. Well, but how do I get my car washed then? That's a good...
0: Yeah, but... Okay, but that doesn't really say the AI isn't thinking. I mean, it's not. We know that. But
1: yes.
0: Because... A 5-year-old kid will say the exact same thing to you.
1: Well, probably, but I wouldn't trust a 5-year-old kid either.
0: Well, you shouldn't, but it doesn't mean he's not thinking.
1: True. It just doesn't understand the reasoning of...
0: it doesn't have the full context.
1: Yes. And that's what AIs... you can't just... The way the large language models currently work, maybe somebody will figure out another layer...
0: Yeah,
1: to try to scrape these things out. But it's interesting, just like the early ones with, you know, it couldn't make a clock with the time you wanted because it would trained on so
0: everything's
1: many.
0: Always. Yeah. All the hands are always on 10:10.
1: You know, there's a lot of things that it still just doesn't understand, which people need to realize before they start, you know, telling it their darkest, deepest problems like, oh, should I divorce my wife? Oh, yes. I think that's a great idea.
0: Yeah, exactly.
1: That's the AIs always want to make you feel better.
0: I mean, it might be.
1: It could be. It's possibly it's correct.
0: Yeah.
1: But it's interesting.
0: So did you see, I think I forwarded to you specifically as well as the group, the article or the video rather from PewDiePie about his new AI system.
1: I have not watched it because, I mean,
0: you should watch it.
1: PewDiePie. What? It's kind of like Asmongold. There's some people I kind of see and go, no.
0: Yeah, I get it. You hate millionaires. I know. Probably. I get it. That's what it is. That's all it is.
1: Which I'm surprised I'm talking to you. I mean, really, you've got so many millions. Yeah. It's the one
0: I've spent exception. So many millions, but it doesn't mean I have them anymore.
1: Gene's like, I've
0: burned through.
1: Right. He's like, no, holding money is bad. You make it, you spend it.
0: Unfortunately, for me, it's I'm better at spending it than holding it. I remember when I was sitting with a buddy of mine here in Austin, and he just sold his company, and he was basically just fucking around for a few years. So we were sitting there over coffee and talking about all the fun stuff we've done, and it's like, do you realize that we burned through $1 million in 5 years each?
1: Well, I mean, he had boats and like, Teslas. What more do you want to know?
0: Yeah, yeah, exactly. Yeah, all that shit adds up, apparently.
1: Yes. Didn't you have a Jewish accountant, Gene? I mean, come on. That's the problem. Well,
0: of course. What other kind of accountant can you have? Other Polish. Than a Jewish one? I don't know if a Polish accountant would be all that good. No.
1: Racist.
0: No. That's, you know, there's certain things. Like, Polish are good at maths.
1: What is the PewDiePie AI, though? Should I ask or do I have to watch?
0: The PewDiePie, you should watch it. But the short story about this guy. So 20 years ago, he started off as one of the early YouTube gamer guys. And, you know, he's Swedish. He's got a funny sense of humor. And he was doing streaming and people liked what he was doing. And he slowly kind of, from just gaming, moved on to just doing all kinds of content, sort of like Asmongold, really, like the other guy you really like a lot.
1: Just went into everything.
0: It's not tied to gaming. It's all kinds of, but a lot of it was just sort of making fun of internet memes kind of stuff. But the guy was the highest subscribed person on YouTube for over a decade. You know, he had like 65 million people subscribed to him.
1: Back before so I was watching YouTube.
0: Each of his videos was getting enough viewership to where his videos weren't making thousands of dollars. He could have a video make literally $1 million off one video.
1: That is
0: the guy
1: insane.
0: Has been set for life for since his really early 30s. He's been totally set for the rest of his life.
1: Well, unless he spends also, money like you.
0: Well, he doesn't. That's the thing. He is not a money spender at all. In a lot of ways, he kind of reminds me of Adam Curry, because who's a guy that really, Adam's not a money guy. He doesn't spend money to show off on anything. He's not, I think he's too far in the other direction, frankly. Like, he resisted getting a nice car for a long time.
1: He owned a helicopter and a Rolls Royce.
0: No,
1: and but, a castle. But okay. There's a butt to here.
0: There's a lot of butts here. Used Rolls Royce, rented a castle, didn't own it. And the helicopter was a company old helicopter. He had several, and it was a helicopter transport company. So it was a way for him to justify getting lessons in the helicopter and being able to fly one, because it was, you know, his company that was the one that was quote unquote using the helicopter. But he spent money, but he was making very good money. Remember, Adam was part of a very early internet marketing company that went public and did well.
1: Yeah, but MTV didn't cover hair product.
0: No, yeah, that's true. But anyway,
1: imagine the tax guy for that one. You spent how much?
0: Uh-huh.
1: On what?
0: Uh-huh. Yeah.
1: You said Adam never listens to this show, right?
0: He doesn't. He never listens. No. There's no fear of him at all making any comments about anything here. But it's true. The guy, he's not cheap like Ben is. He just like spending money doesn't occur to him. Like, he's not looking for a bargain, right? But he just doesn't spend money unless it's tied into some hobby of his or something.
1: Right, which is good.
0: Because I know plenty of people that will literally buy a new car every year just so that it doesn't look like they're not making money.
1: Right.
0: You know what I mean?
1: I do too. I haven't bought a car in 20 years.
0: Yeah, yeah, yeah. Yeah. And my car, I'm driving a 2014 Grand Cherokee.
1: Ah.
0: So that's what, 11 years old at this point.
1: No Cybertruck. We never got the Cybertruck.
0: I never got this. Well, I canceled the Cybertruck. Ah. I had the pre-order for a long time, but I didn't get the super duper version pre-order. So my pre-order was going to ship way later. And by the time it shipped and I saw all the problems they were having, I'm like, yeah, no, not going to happen. Plus, I was kind of assuming I'd be making way more money when I put in the pre-order for that thing.
1: Right. You always think
0: which the podcast, I haven't been.
1: Like, so, this show was supposed to be $1 million a year venture.
0: Oh, hell yeah. Yeah. I mean, we were going to be like, we're doing video podcasts and selling merch and all kinds of things.
1: We're going to be big on YouTube, kids.
0: Big on YouTube someday.
1: You know, as long as we've got the AI, you know, we could actually just do.
0: We should. We should do two guys sitting and talking.
1: No, Gene, we have the technology to where we could be hot babes sitting around talking. In the video.
0: Yeah, but it wouldn't be believable given the topics that we're talking about.
1: Maybe hot it would. Babes
0: talking about going to a spaceship convention. I don't think so.
1: People would be like, we can't not watch this. Look, what is, I don't understand what's going on here.
0: There's plenty of hot babes that are actually dudes.
1: Well, yeah, there's okay. One, I'm gonna mark that because that's a great opener. But in the internet, yeah, I don't know how people still get catfished. Uh-huh. It is.
0: I know.
1: It is amazing to me. But have you been watching the? I don't know if you ever watched. I still need to watch Yellowstone. Just the regular 5 seasons. Okay,
0: before you get there, let me finish up with PewDiePie.
1: Okay.
0: Pew, so, pew. The thing that he's been doing, and like he got married, he had a kid, they're living in Japan, he's living anywhere in the world, but again, like, he's not a kind of guy that is frivolously spending money. So for the last year, kind of like Adam fucked around with ham radio for a long time and Bitcoin and stuff, this guy has been fucking around with AI. And he wrote an AI thing, system, whatever you want to call it, AI deal that is that lives on your own personal computer. He doesn't like the idea of his data being on other people's platforms.
1: I understand
0: that. Which is ironic for a guy that, you know, made all his money on YouTube, but.
1: Well, yeah, but there's one thing for the things you want to release, and there's the other things like, here are my tax forms. Can you tell me what I should be doing? Yeah, I wouldn't send that to ChatGPT.
0: So he built this, you know, personal AI system that has an interface that looks like it's 30 years old, which I think is hilarious. It's very retro looking. But it's got all the features. It's got agents that you can program that'll read your email, check all kinds of things, and make decisions and do things based on what their data they're getting. But everything's running locally. Nothing is running in the cloud. You can still do the deep searching stuff. You could basically anything that you've read about ChatGPT doing, he's got his system doing. And it's his little fun passion project for the last year to build this thing. And the only issue with it is, like, he talks about it, and I'm totally sold. I'm like, this is great. I want to do this. And then he said, you know, I don't have a nicer UI before you ask. And
1: Vibe code.
0: No, there's no version for Windows or Mac. If somebody wants to make it, that's great.
1: Linux.
0: It's Linux. Yeah, it's pure Linux. And he doesn't care about making it for any other platforms, but it's all presumably just sitting on GitHub, so you can take the initiative and convert it to whatever platforms. Now, this guy had, like I said, over 80 million subscribers, and I have a suspicion that a good chunk of those are developers. And so I think the future of this thing is extremely bright now that he's released it. And he said he was, like, trying to decide whether he should release it or not, or just use it personally. And, you know, because he's not doing it for the money. He doesn't make anything off of this thing. But I think, given the number of people that have been following him for many years, this thing is going to get expanded, and you'll have a Windows and the Mac version, and you'll have tons of extensions available. And it'll be sort of certainly not the only one, but one of the have your own personal private AI rather than something that talks to these server farms. And there is I don't want to just predict it, because I could be wrong, and I don't like being wrong, but there's certainly a chance, and probably a pretty good chance, that this, along with similar systems, will start of the fall of data centers, which I believe is going to happen in the next 5 years. All the data center creation that's happening right now, the building out, all the inventory being stolen from gamers and put into AI shit, all that stuff has a limited time on it. Because in the end, if you can do it yourself at home, then all the infrastructure that's built out to have other people be hosting it is going to be more expensive, and people won't use it when they don't have to use it. So all it's going to take is some custom new hardware coming from NVIDIA, which is already here. It's already been pre-released, not generally available, but it's like the reviewers have gotten copies, where it's data center level AI at home on your computer. And software like this one that he is doing.
1: Odysseus.
0: Odysseus is what he called it.
1: It's interesting because it recommends you install it on Docker, but there is on the actual release on GitHub your way to do it on native Linux or Mac, on Apple Silicon or native Windows. So obviously something has changed in the
0: Well, that video is I think 2 weeks old, so something's happened in the last 2 weeks.
1: Requires
0: so Python, maybe somebody 3.1 has converted 1.
1: Yeah.
0: Yeah.
1: But this is just another way to communicate with various local models, as far as I can tell. So this is just the overlay where you still need to run mm-hmm. something like Olama or that, where you can then download whatever.
0: But I think it's all built in, or it's like comes with it, or self installs, whichever way you want to describe
1: possibly,
0: it.
1: Yeah.
0: But the key point here is that it's local. It's not, you're not giving it the login to your ChatGPT. It's correct. All made for locally run LLMs.
1: Right. So you have to have a local LLM mm-hmm. running, which also then means you are limited to the hardware that you have. So if you have a Mac with 128 gig of RAM, you can run a much different model than you could with.
0: I kind of suspect PewDiePie's got a, you know, he's got a PC with probably 512 gigs of RAM.
1: Yeah, big memory, baby.
0: Mm-hmm.
1: Well, you notice everybody's rushing to that now. More memory, whether you can share memory between the
0: video. Yeah. Uh-huh. Yeah. Well, it's kind of a silly thing anyway, because the only reason that you had separate memory in PCs and video cards was because video cards wanted faster and faster and faster access. And for the most part, the rest of your PC could use it, but doesn't need to have that fast memory access, because the limiting factor for most PCs is not the speed of the RAM. It's the CPU speed. It's the bus speed. It's everything else. So for video cards, though, the faster the better, because more processing cycles per second that way. So could you have unified memory and have it all be running at the high speed? Sure. And that's what Apple did.
1: Right.
0: But Apple also has crazy pricing for memory.
1: Yeah.
0: You know, getting that 128 gig Mac is like buying three Macs with 16 gigs.
1: That's about right. I think is when I bought it, it was like mm-hmm. 3,600, and that's refurbed.
0: Yeah. It's over $4,000 for something that's basically a $1,000 computer.
1: But man, 16 gigs memory, of RAM. Oh, it flies, baby. And the new memory is even faster. Your Russian dude, Alex, mm-hmm. on the YouTubes, it's like the M5. I got you
0: hooked on him.
1: Dude, his stuff is fun, man. Just seeing all the crazy stuff he does. Well, because one, he presents things well. And two, he comes from exactly, while I haven't, this isn't what I do now.
0: Mm-hmm.
1: I was a web developer. That's what I did for mm-hmm. years. So mm-hmm. he's coming from that same background and then going, hey, mm-hmm. I don't know anything about this AI, but I'm willing to buy hardware and see what works.
0: Yeah. Yeah.
1: Some of it works better than others, but these,
0: absolutely,
1: these little front ends, but for people that like to do creative writing and then like, mm-hmm. Create your own adventure. And for the people that like to role play with computers, I was playing with a thing called Silly Tavern, which is another thing where, basically it's a front end for the LLMs, for the each whatever large language model you want to mm-hmm. use, but you just hook it up and it kind of does a similar thing to what there's writing software that you pay monthly called Novel Crafter, but it's all set up to do very specific things on the AI. So Novel Crafter lets you write your with AI help if you want it, of course, will let you write a chapter, and after you write a chapter you press one button and it will give you a summary of the chapter. So again, the AI can get this information. Mm-hmm. It tracks every time you mention a character. It lets you put in the character background. So if I want to be like, Admiral Jean, long beard, blah, blah, blah, blah, blah. Well, when you're writing, it will remember that character's background and everything else. But this is the interesting stuff where you're doing front ends to connect to these AIs to do very specific things, because that's way more useful than, hey, it's a big general thing, go play with it.
0: Yeah. But I don't quite want to call this a prediction, but I think it's a fairly high likelihood of happening, is that we are in the turning of the pendulum away from data center based tools to local tools. And this has happened multiple times back and forth in the history of computing. And I think we're once again on the way to, I just want all this shit living inside my computer so that when I take my computer with me, I don't need to be connected to use these tools.
1: Right.
0: So the only thing that remote connection is still going to be, you're still going to want it for, is essentially services like Dropbox that just mirror your disk to somewhere else so that you've got a remote copy that you can, you know, like if yours dies or whatever. So whether it's just purely backup, like a offsite vault, or whether it's more like Dropbox where you just have access to the individual files, I think that will always persist because there is a multiple reasonable needs to have access to data. But this idea that every little tiny thing you do, from editing audio to recording audio with another person, for some reason has to go through a cloud service,
1: right,
0: and cost money. No, it doesn't. You can have your computer is powerful enough to do most of this shit locally. And the same thing with AI. There now, most, I'd say the average person's computer isn't that powerful yet right now.
1: But you're getting there.
0: The average gamer's computer certainly is getting there. And for anyone that has a special interest in privacy, they're going to be willing to spend a few extra bucks and ensure that their computer can do everything here. So I think this is the bucket where Odysseus falls into.
1: Well, yeah, because there's a ton of people working on optimizing these large language models. Mm-hmm. And again, mm-hmm. if you're using them for very specific things, I can see a world where, hey, if you want to use this for music creation, well, there's this one you download. If you want to use it for something else, here you download.
0: Yeah.
1: And
0: yeah, there's no reason that a year from now there couldn't be a downloadable version of Suno that you run locally.
1: Right. Which would make sense.
0: It's all the same shit. It just doesn't require you to use a website.
1: And there are versions of not Suno itself, but there are models that are for audio creation. I haven't played with any of them because Suno is so good, but they do exist.
0: Mm-hmm.
1: And that makes sense again, because all they're doing is running a large language model and processing it for you. The same thing with when you go get images and videos done on Grok.
0: Yeah. Same well, and that's the other thing to keep in mind. Like, you look at the speed with which Grok or, you know, ChatGPT do the processing of the data, and you're like, well, it's pretty slow.
1: Right.
0: No, it's not, because while it's doing it for you, it's doing the exact same thing for a million other people.
1: Right.
0: And so it needs a data center, not for your stuff, but for parallel doing it for everybody at the same time. If you did it yourself locally, it would be just as fast as Grok or ChatGPT is right now.
1: Yeah, because I know these data centers. It's
0: only doing it for you.
1: They're going up all over the place, and I can't figure out what fucking data is there. I don't understand like what is being stored at
0: this. Oh, it's all AI-generated data.
1: Well, because the reality is all of these, I mean, hard drives, we have watched the hard drive go from a few megabytes for, you know, thousands of dollars to now...
0: I think
1: the higher end for some of these new drives are pushing like 40 terabytes, right?
0: I think you're right.
1: Per drive.
0: And well, it's like, I know that Ben is definitely catching this bug. I don't think he's done anything with the AI yet, but he's been pricing out some of these NVIDIA cards with 24 gigs of RAM on them.
1: He wants the big boy.
0: He wants that. And he's just told me that he's getting ready to spend $2,000 on hard drives.
1: Which might be one hard drive today.
0: Well, no. It's knowing Ben, it's going to be refurbished drives because he doesn't like buying new shit, which I would not personally ever trust refurbished shit.
1: I wouldn't for anything for that I don't want to lose. To be fair, I've told you, I bought refurbs, had one fail out of the five, and they replaced it, which was hilarious.
0: It's just a question. Do you want to go through the trouble?
1: Yes. But this was for just to play with a Drobo, which is still running years later.
0: Yeah.
1: And the drives have been rock solid, man. I'll just say that so they don't blow up in the thing next to me here.
0: Yeah.
1: But I don't understand like how much these data centers with how much each little bit of, you know, hard drive space, you know, the physical hard drives, the amount of data we're talking. I mean, I know I'm a fucking data hoarder, but I can still fit that on a little table in my basement. So who's using all this fucking data? I don't understand. I don't get it.
0: Yeah, it's nuts. But
1: you would think that, you know, a data center that would be able to handle whatever their capacity is today, you would think in 10 years that would be 10 to 20 times or more just due to the technology increasing.
0: For sure. For sure. But the point, I think, is that we're seeing artificial

0: ordering all the shit a year before the data center building is even finished. Because you, if you, they don't, then they won't have it operational for 5 years.
1: Right, you're going to have a big empty building.
0: Yeah, exactly. So you have to order this shit all in parallel while it's being built, which tightens the supply loop because, well, the next batch of 6 months worth of memory is pre-sold. Can't sell it to anyone else. It's already been paid for, you know? So that's what we're running into, is an artificial bubble created by future data centers. And what I think is a high likelihood of happening is they're going to be operational for 2 or 3 years at their capacity. And within 2 or 3 years, the shift will be to local LLMs, all local AI shit, local apps. It's swinging back that direction. You know, we went from having shared computing environments to having what's PC stand for?
1: Personal computer. Yes.
0: Yeah. Yeah. And so people are getting sick of monthly fees. People are getting sick of paying for shit they don't use. And while it seemed like so useful that something's a website that you didn't, doesn't matter which computer you access it on or your phone or anything, it works. Well, guess what? You can have that same exact functionality in your own house without having to go outside, because your computer can talk to your tablet and your computer can talk to your phone
1: right,
0: just as easily as a website can talk to your computer or phone.
1: Well, the people that are going to be left, I think, with the ChatGPT kind of subscriptions are going to be the hobbyists who don't want to spend money on a rig, even though that's going to get cheaper. But I totally see businesses that are doing this. Like, why would I keep investing monthly fees with these folks?
0: Right. Yeah.
1: When you can just put money into hardware, and it's not crazy hardware for most businesses. You know,
0: well, it depends on the size of the business, right? Because a lot of businesses have their own data centers. So they're essentially already doing it by having their own private data centers.
1: Right. Then you certainly don't need
0: they're not paying for third party stuff.
1: But even if you have a small business and you're running, you want this to do your, I had to reschedule an appointment. I don't know if I mentioned this last week with the retina guy, because he's going to be on vacation. So they left a message. And when I called back, it tried putting me into an AI to reschedule it.
0: Yeah.
1: I'm like, this is where it's going to get, but you can run that locally. I guarantee you that could be run on a Mac Studio, the system in the office. You know,
0: so I saw a demo that somebody did of an AI website that takes care of doing sort of the kind of stuff we all hate to do, like calling and being on hold, waiting for your doctor.
1: Right.
0: To reschedule your eye thing, right? So this AI apparently does this. So you tell it what you need it to do. I need you to call my eye doctor and reschedule my appointment. And it will actually do it. So now the shoe's on the other foot, baby.
1: Right.
0: Well, so the doctor's talking to the AI, not you. So it'll call and communicate with the doctor's AI.
1: Right.
0: And then get a person, and then your AI will talk to the person in real time and explain to them what you need done. And one of the other tasks they had to do was negotiate a price reduction for internet service.
1: Oh, I saw that. Somebody did a video.
0: You did see it.
1: Yeah.
0: Yeah, it's a video. And so the system, you know, called up the other company, talked to them, and then managed to get like a 30% reduction in monthly cost for the internet service. Because it can literally be on this phone line with multiple companies at the same time and seeing in real time while it's talking to one, saying, well, I just got an offer for this much from AT&T. Would you like to match it right now or not?
1: Right. Which is why if you and I, there's an exit strategy. You create the AI to do that. And nobody wants to do this themselves, but then somebody gives you a one-time fee or a subscription and like, well, okay, I'm with Xfinity, AT&T, this Netflix, whatever. Can you go through, and the AI will go through and try to get better deals on everything. I had to deal that with Xfinity for my parents. And I will say, I've mentioned in the past, go to the Xfinity people on X, no longer. Do not even

0: talk to the people on mm-hmm. X that are the Comcast carers or whatever it is. Mm-hmm. They're obviously from a third world country, and their only job is to get you to spend more. Because I've had them literally say, hey, what are you mad about? You're getting a good deal already. And like, fuck you. Like, fuck you. I mean, I've got fiber people calling me, man. So, okay. Mm-hmm. By October, you'll see how much my bill is. Zero. Yeah. But my parents went up. They were on a promo. I get it. Their promo went up from, I think it was like $35-$40 to $95.
1: Wow.
0: I'm like, holy shit, I'm paying $100 for gig, and they're not even on gig. Yeah. They're on like two levels below.
1: Yeah.
0: So I called up and I'm like, look, you're advertising gig for 5 years for $50. Mm-hmm. I'm like, well, we don't have that for existing customers. I'm like, that's the worst customer service I've ever heard. So
1: you don't want existing customers at all, then it sounds
0: right. I can't believe that. And I'm like, well, what's the cheapest you can do? I'm like, because my parents barely use it. And while they don't have many choices, I can go get a fucking Verizon thing and stick it in their window and it'll be fine for them.
1: Yeah.
0: And then they're like, oh, we can get you back down to the $35.
1: Hey, so speaking of that, I'm still paying into promo rate prices 10 years later on AT&T, which I would expect.
0: Oh, yeah. You got to be on the promo.
1: Yeah. Yeah. So it's, you know, the promo never went anywhere. It was, I think it's $60 for a gig.
0: The promo never ends.
1: And they included HBO. So I've had HBO for a decade for basically free for signing up for internet.
0: And is there anything even decent on HBO?
1: No. Yeah. There's of all the different channels, that's probably one of the better ones.
0: Ever since Entourage has been off, it's really no good.
1: Really? There's quite a bit of good stuff in there. But the one that I'm really starting to think about, though, is Prime, because their regular Prime now became Prime with commercials.
0: For something, or is it all the video?
1: I don't. Well, some things is too much.
0: Because the only thing I watch it for is NASCAR. More
1: for the no commercials.
0: Yeah.
1: Which is, okay, I get why they're doing it, because they think they can get away with it, but that's not been the way it was. So it's making me reevaluate whether I need to bother having Prime at all.
0: Depends how many things you order from Prime as far as getting delivery.
1: But I think a decoupled Prime is going to be the way to go. Because they give you and you get video for free as part of it. And then next year, the price goes up $20. And then next year, the price goes up another $20. And now you're like, well, yeah, but I don't want the video shit. Why am I now paying more for shipping for 2 years in a row when I don't ship more products, and you guys are using less packaging? I don't know if you've noticed.
0: Yeah.
1: Most of your stuff from Amazon comes in a little brown bag now.
0: Yep.
1: There's no padding. There's nothing. There's no box with peanuts like there used to be. We always wonder, it's like, how can they spend the money on that? Well, they're not spending any money anymore. It's just whatever it is just wrapped in a brown paper bag.
0: The way porn used to be.
1: Yeah, exactly.
0: Just shows up on your doorstep.
1: I don't know, man. I think a lot of these services are going to get reevaluated, and we're at the point where internet-based video services cost-wise are comparable to where cable used to be. And everyone wants their piece of the pie.
0: Yes.
1: Like, oh, Hulu, $26. Prime, $130. Yes, you get free shipping with that too. But still,
0: I just want to mention,
1: I don't think you can get Prime Video for less than that.
0: Hallmark Plus was on sale for $49.99 for a year.
1: For a year. Okay. Well, that's pretty cheap, but you get what you pay for.
0: Every month, if you want to create a custom card, you go into their system.
1: My God, you're such a shill.
0: It creates the custom card. And this was great because for people that have done big donations on other shows, I even send out thank you cards that are all branded. Mm-hmm. But it's $5 normally if you want to do that. But they include one of those a month for free. So there, you're technically getting $60 in cards for
1: $40.
0: The $40. And they give you like money off. There's coupons every month. So you're actually getting paid. Where most of these other ones, you just bend over.
1: Because it's literally a commercial. You're paying for a commercial.
0: Yeah.
1: Well, we actually have a commercial every year.
0: And we have a Hallmark store walking distance from here. So my wife will take all the coupons, go over there, and be like, give me my stuff. Give me my stuff. We aren't really rich from this show, but we have a few people to thank. We are value-based or something.
1: Something.
0: I said HBO or Hallmark sucks. It's great, but HBO sucks. I am drunk. Ned, that's why I said that. Kevin Seifert came in with $5. That's monthly.
2: Mm-hmm.
0: Mark Kocher came in with $3.33. That's showly. Is that a word?
1: Yeah.
0: Scott Kotswallop with his $2.50 showly. Also, thank you to them three. And, of course, CSB, who came in with $3.33 as of the time of the sats coming in. And he keeps telling me not to read search on YouTube for AI Arch Wizard channel. Already 39 videos there, and subscribe. So yeah.
1: Bitcoin's at 63.8 right now.
0: It's up a little.
1: A little bit. I'm still gonna say if it hits 59, start buying.
0: Just go over to unrelenting.show/donate and donate if you want to keep this show going through the summer and beyond.
1: Yeah, man. I mean, we got to live on something.
0: Gene cannot use this. What today's donations are not going to pay for Gene's streaming bills.
1: No, not at all.
0: And speaking of that, were you a Yellowstone guy? Did you watch Yellowstone? I think you did.
1: I watched. Ironically, I never watched Yellowstone. I watched all of the after Yellowstone spinoffs.
0: Okay, how is that possible? Because that's exactly what we've done so far.
1: Really?
0: Yes.
1: I've watched all the spinoffs. Never watched Yellowstone.
0: Now, the latest spinoff is actually a continuation of characters from Yellowstone. It's called Dutton Ranch.
1: Okay. I've seen the ad for it. I haven't watched it yet.
0: Okay, so you have to watch Dutton Ranch, and then... Okay.
1: Is it set in modern time?
0: It is.
1: Okay.
0: And because Taylor Sheridan is Taylor Sheridan, there is a blonde smoke show, of course, in this one as well, which... I think even blows away Billy Bob's daughter.
1: Really?
0: Yeah.
1: No.
0: Yeah.
1: That's hard to believe.
0: I'm sure you probably can pull up a trailer for that.
1: Mm-hmm.
0: And it's like, it was just like, whoa. And the, I don't want to jump the shark. There's a question I would have. So don't do any research on.
1: Okay.
0: Because I was like, whoa, I know I've seen her somewhere before.
1: Huh.
0: Not here, though. Not in my house.
1: What's her name? What's the character's name?
0: Oriana. It starts with an O. Oriana. It's very...
1: The show is what?
0: The show is Dutton Ranch.
1: Okay.
0: The actress is Natalie Lind. And no, I love the... Taylor Sheridan.
1: Lynn.
0: Yeah. The character is find a couple of hot blondes, make TV shows.
1: Oh, yeah, yeah. This is the standard current Hollywood blonde model for country. Country blonde model.
0: Yes. Which means there's nothing wrong with country girls.
1: Got that shaped face. Like, they always use chicks that look like this whenever they want to have a country girl in a show.
0: Kind of has that young Miranda Lambert look.
1: They're kind of cheeky. You know what I mean? Like they're all fake blonde, but their faces are a little more, not chubby at all, just more cheekbone.
0: Yes, there's a little
1: rounder.
0: Bit, yes, there is a different.
1: You wouldn't see a chick like this starring in the show set in New York.
0: Probably not. No,
1: going to be a brunette, and she's going to have a longer looking face.
0: Yeah, like the sad one. Like what's her name from? Anne Sex Hathaway.
1: City, not that bad.
0: No,
1: oh, not. Oh, yeah. I thought you were thinking of Carrie
0: Russell from Felicity.
1: No, not her.
0: Didn't you? Felicity was a decent show back in the day, right?
1: Chick that played Carrie on Sex and the City, because she's got a really long face.
0: Yeah,
1: I can't remember the actress's name.
0: I know who you're talking about, but I don't.
1: Yeah, kind of a horse face.
0: I've never watched Sex and the City.
1: So this chick has the same look as the first season of what's that anti-superhero show, The Boys. The first season of The Boys, the main character, superheroine chick, same model.
0: I never saw The Boys. Do I need to see The Boys?
1: Yes, it's one of those shows that stays good for about 2/3 of the show, and then the last season just sucks. But this happens to everything. You know, Battlestar Galactica was that way. A lot of shows are that way. Where the last season, I mean, the worst one probably being the George R. R. Martin one with the hell, I'm blanking out on the show name.
0: I don't know.
1: You know, George R. R. Martin, the guy that wrote the show that everybody watched, Game of Thrones. The last season was horrible.
0: Yeah, people, I've never watched a episode of the Game of Thrones either.
1: That's a good show. That is a good show. I'd say it's a show you should watch in the winter.
0: Oh, okay.
1: Because it's kind of show you want to get cozy and under a blanket and then just watch, like binge watch it.
0: Make some popcorn.
1: No, I don't know about that, but definitely you're going to want to be under a blanket because it's most of the show takes place in basically Canada. I mean, not actual Canada, but like it's cold. There is no summer. Everything's just fall, winter, and spring. And so, you know, everybody's just like cold all the time. That kind of show. There's just a couple of little areas where it's warm, but for the most part, it's cold. But also, same model actress, first season, the entire series of Heroes. You watch the show Heroes?
0: Oh, yeah, Hayden Panettiere. Yeah, that's...
1: Save the cheerleader, save the world.
0: Yes.
1: Same model actress.
0: Yeah.
1: That's the look for the pure of heart country girl.
0: I would agree. Well, that's exactly why Hayden Panettiere was then in... what was the name of that country show? Nashville. It's just called Nashville, so it was...
1: Yeah.
0: Is the country music singer.
1: But I think she was better in Heroes because she was younger.
0: Well, I mean, just we know your theory on women, Gene.
1: My theory? It's just not a theory. It's just reality.
0: Nam says Isabel May, the one that was in the 1883, was still hotter. I'm like, I don't know. She was cute.
1: She was pretty hot.
0: Yeah. And I'm not going to disagree, but... In the Dutton Ranch, it's the attitude and actions of the girl, too, that you're just like, whoa. I mean, again, very Billy Bob Thornton daughter on Multiplied.
1: Billy Bob Thornton daughter is dangerous, man.
0: It's the kind of danger we like.
1: It's the dangerous kind of danger that you end up
0: paying half your shit for.
1: Yeah, exactly. And in prison. She's...
0: She is
1: doesn't matter how old she is playing a sexy teenager.
0: I see.
1: And that's the dangerous part there, because all men, I don't care who you are, and this includes gay men, are susceptible to an attractive, horny teenage girl. Like, you physically have to restrain yourself from acting on anything because it's just morally wrong. But visually speaking, our brains as males are programmed to react the strongest to somebody that is the most fertile. And for the vast majority of human history, women lived till about 30. And they can start having babies at 14.
0: You need to get right on in there.
1: That's the way our brains are built. If you don't, one of two things is going to happen. Either somebody else will, or she's going to be dead.
0: You got to get in there. You got to strike while the iron is hot.
1: That's the way that we're programmed. So, I think part of the issue with the all the rapes going on in the UK with the Muslims is they just don't have that filter. They lack that moral conscious filter that says, I want this, but it's wrong. And they just go for it.
0: Well, that's what happens when you bring cultures with completely different ways of looking at things together.
1: Well, it's when you bring a culture that doesn't have that filter together with the opportunity to actually engage in that type of behavior.
0: Well, and you're seeing that
1: in their culture. In their culture, they're not going to rape somebody's girl, somebody's daughter, because the punishment for that is going to be not from the government, but from the father of the girl, and it's going to be swift.
0: Frontier justice, baby.
1: They know in the UK, no one is going to do that.
0: Oh, the government will protect us.
1: And the government will protect them from the father of the girl. Yeah.
0: We were seeing that here. I mean, in the United States.
1: Yeah, we kind of are.
0: You know, the case of the kid, Carmelo Anthony, that stabbed the kid to death at the track meet.
1: Yeah.
0: And the people that were going crazy about this, I'm like, he admitted that he did it. What did you expect? That he was going to get off without any jail time?
1: I'm shocked he didn't get a death penalty.
0: No, I am too. Because if it were the other way around, I don't want to sound racist, but that's what everybody says.
1: Oh, cities be burning right now if it was the other way around.
0: Right?
1: Some white kid kills a black student.
0: Yep.
1: Clearly a young man with his whole life of success could have been the president of the United States ahead of him.
0: Yep.
1: And this white kid kills him. Of course that wouldn't go over. No, cities would burn.
0: It is insane that we have people like Jasmine Crockett who have been elected. I know she's an
1: idiot. Not for long.
0: No.
1: Yeah.
0: But when you come out and stoke these kind of racist things that are obviously.
1: Because they're racist.
0: That seems to be without questioning at this point. They see the world such a way. I don't think there's a question. This is
1: the problem with the whole generation growing up on Louis Farrakhan. Is that their goal is not, unlike Martin Luther King, to be in a colorblind world. Their goal is to win a fight as a minority by making the majority bend to their will. And then to use every means possible to achieve that. That is Farrakhan thinking.
0: Yeah, well, you're seeing this also.
1: All the race baiters.
0: You know, there was a video of a black woman. Again, I don't believe most of these things. I think this was legit. You know, was pulled over for speeding. All she had to do was sign the ticket. She was with somebody else in the car. I think her kid. Mm-hmm. And she was one of these, nope, not going to take it. Nope, not going to take it. You know, fuck you, not doing it. I don't have to do that. Mm-hmm. And the cop tells her to get out of the car and she doesn't. And then you can't put your hands on me. It's like, you don't understand the law, lady.
1: Mm-hmm. No.
0: You know, this whole, like, I can not follow the law and then pretend that, no, you can't touch me. It's like, yeah, they can. They can touch you. They can touch me. They can touch any fucking person they want. If you don't like it, leave the country.
1: Mm-hmm.
0: This concept that you could flout the law or whatever it is, and I'm not saying the law is always right, but when you're like, nope, I can do something or not do something, and there's nothing you can do to me about it. Like, well, that's not how a civilized society works.
1: Yeah.
0: You know?
1: You should listen to the last Just Two Good Old Boys, because we talked about this topic for an hour.
0: You and Dude Named Ben, Named Ben, Named Ben. Did he pick up lunch?
1: That's the one. Did he pick up lunch?
0: Yeah. No. He made you pay.
1: Yeah, I got my salad, dude. That's what I'm telling you. I was having leftovers.
0: Oh, right. Yeah. The Caesar salad.
1: That was yesterday. Yeah.
0: Bringing that back around.
1: Caesar salad. But we talked about this whole topic for an hour. Because
0: you are in Texas, I guess.
1: We are. Yeah. But also, you know, Ben. So I'll just give you the super brief synopsis because we got like 3 minutes here. But basically, his position was, we're getting to the point where violent response is going to have to become the norm because the government's not doing anything about it, about all the bad actors. And my point was, you can't have a violent response unless you've exercised every other option first.
0: Right.
1: Unless you're saying that society itself is the thing that is now missing. So the social contract that we have with each other as Americans, part of that contract is that we will refrain from doing certain things like vigilantism.
0: Right.
1: And we will instead transfer that function to the government body to do on our behalf, as long as we're acting in accordance with, you know, the rules of society. And when somebody breaks those rules, then the part of society, the government that we've created, will deal with those people. So I think that there is absolutely a point that you can get to where you're justified in using violence, but you have to admit that that point comes after you're willing to say that there is no longer a society here. Like, we are no longer a country. If we're just a bunch of individuals that are not at all connected with each other, that everybody's ignoring societal constraints, well, then, of course, you got to defend yourself. You got to defend your family.
0: Right.
1: Of course. But are we at that point right now? And I don't think we are. And a good indicator of that is just how few violent interactions people have for the amount of population that we have. A lot of people are flapping their gums. A lot fewer people are using violence.
0: Yeah, and somebody's way more likely to get in your face and yell, but the that line of committing a physical act, yes, still way less prevalent.
1: Yeah.
0: But
1: and if you're in a location like, let's say, Chicago or New York or LA, where there's a much higher precedence for that kind of violence, at least that I'm aware of, there's nobody preventing you from moving from there. It's inconvenient. You're going to have to find a different job. You're going to have to find different housing. You're going to lose your friends that are local. But it's not like there's a government restriction on you moving the way that there was in the Soviet Union.
0: Right. You can go wherever China, the hell you want in the United Korea, States.
1: Right? Yeah.
0: So well, this is why people move around other people that are like-minded.
1: Yeah, exactly. And that's the goal, is that if you don't like the minds of the people around you, then move to where people are going to be like-minded. And the examples I used was, you know, my family moved from Russia to the U.S. for that same reason. More like-minded here than there. Ben's family moved to Idaho for that same reason, because, you know,
0: they liked hoes.
1: They like compounds. So...
0: Wow.
1: And sawed-off shotguns and compounds.
0: Well, who doesn't like sawed-off shotguns?
1: Right? Especially these days where you can get one for free.
0: You just go boom. What do you just go down to the local Piggly Wiggly?
1: Yeah, exactly. The Piggly Wigglies. No, because the whole thing was, remember, anybody could make a short-barrel shotgun. It was never illegal. It just had a $200 tax stamp registration you had to fill out. And so all these people, including the, you know, Branch Davidians and the guy up, Randy Weaver up there, all these guys got in trouble, not for making sawed-off shotguns.
0: But not for paying the government. For
1: not paying the taxes on the sawed-off shotguns. Exactly. All they had to do is fill out the paperwork, pay their $200, and then no one can go after them.
0: Pay your taxes.
1: Now that $200 amount has been reduced to zero. So now it's literally... If you can have a sawed-off shotgun tomorrow for free.
0: Free!
1: If you take one of your existing shotguns and cut it off, but you still have to file the paperwork. And a lot of people don't like the idea of the government having their information about them having a sawed-off shotgun, right, even though it's legal weapons and free.
0: Right. Well, yeah, because that's you're going to be on a list.
1: Right. Well, guess what, dude? You're already on the list, okay? you don't need to... think that, oh, I'm not currently on. No, I guarantee you're already on the list.
0: I know, so, 4 out of 5 listeners of this show have a 3-letter agency title.
1: Dude, just because you're in 1 3-letter agency doesn't mean that you're not on the list for another 3-letter agency.
0: True. I hope they're all sharing
1: absolutely
0: notes.
1: No. They all like, no. Yes, we have the pretend fusion centers where they can pretend to share information with each other. But realistically, the FBI loves picking up other agency personnel for having done something wrong. It's a little friendly competition.
0: Putting your friends and relatives into jail.
1: Damn straight. Exactly.
0: Well,
1: just remember, who goes into the job, into the profession of arresting people?
0: I don't know.
1: Well, people that aren't very good at being criminals, but the same mindset. If you're bad at being a criminal, if you're going to get caught as a criminal, but you have the same mindset, you're going to end up being a cop.
0: Maybe.
1: They scored exactly the same on personality profile tests.
0: Ooh, I've never taken one.
1: Well, that says something about you.
0: What's it say? Yeah, what's it say about my personality?
1: Uh-huh, exactly.
0: Was that?
1: I've taken a whole ton of them. I really enjoy them, actually. I take them for fun.
0: And you've scored all over the spectrum. Now, can you actually
1: get the result you want? Because the goal is to score. Exactly. That is the ultimate gamification of these things is, today, I'm going to be not just a psychopath, but also a sociopath.
0: And where's that going to get you hired? Washington.
1: Yeah, right. Exactly.
0: So it all works out.
1: Well, that's the thing. So if you want to work in the CIA, you have to have certain psychopathic traits. If you have too many of them, then they won't take you, though. At least that's what was explained to me.
0: So you have to hit right in that butter zone.
1: You have to be just enough of a psychopath, but not too much.
0: That's great if you could take the test for like four different jobs and just get four different scores based upon the company knowing like what they're looking for.
1: There was an app, I can't remember what it was, but it was an app that did it did a bunch of testing circuits. The psych profiles and then IQ testing, and then there's a bunch of tests that it had on there. A friend of mine sent to me and with his scores. So of course I have to do better. So
0: is there better?
1: There's always better. So I ended up going through and taking each of the tests until I got a perfect score. And these are things like we're going to flash three images on the screen at the same time for 1/16th of a second, and you have to show what the differences are between them.
0: Well, things I'd like be screwed that. On that one.
1: You would be screwed. I was actually really good on that. I have a special skill in that. But so they have all these tests, and I think they had like 10 or 12 of them. And there was one that I just could not get a perfect score on,
0: and that annoyed you.
1: Which was also fast moving, and I can't remember exactly, this years ago, but it was sort of Tetris like, where you had to click things on a certain time to get a row off screen or something like that. And I just did it over and over, and it just could not get a perfect score.
0: Was there a possibility of a perfect score, or was it just a fuck game in your
1: mentally? Yeah, everyone has it. You can do a perfect score and everything. So I set up a high-speed video camera recording the screen as I'm playing it, and then playing it back in slow motion, you could see that I was clicking on the right thing, but the wrong thing was getting tracked. So I sent an email to the company.
0: So you were a very angry Karen.
1: Well, because I found your psychiatrist test,
0: and you are screwing me out of a perfect score.
1: Your IQ test is clearly inferior, unless this was a trick question meant to uncover extremely smart people like me.
0: Who would find that it was not registered correctly?
1: So I literally found a mistake in an IQ test program, notified them about it. And of course, at first they're like, "Well, no, that's impossible." Well, it's possible. Let me send you video proof.
0: Yes, let me show you my ultra slowed down video motion.
1: Yeah, exactly. And so I sent it to him, and then I got a call back a couple days later. It's like, "Yeah, looks like they found the bug that was causing that. Thanks for bringing that to our attention." And they sent me a T-shirt as a thank you.
0: Wow, a whole T-shirt. Do you still have it? Do you still wear it? Is it a size small? No,
1: it was always a size small. That's exactly. I've never worn it. But it was one of those things that then I can flaunt to my buddy. Oh, you got a good score on this. That's nice. I found the mistake in the test.
0: It's that humble brag.
1: It's the most humblest brag, and I love being humble. It

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1: Have you ever transcended space and time?
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3: Hello, everybody. Welcome to episode 544 of Nick the Rat Radio. It is June 17th. Is that Juneteenth? Is that, that's this Friday, right? Juneteenth? That's the 19th, 17, 18, 19? The 19th of June? Such a weird name, Juneteenth. Anyway, that's not what we're here to talk about tonight. It's the year 2026. Juneteenth? Hold on, let me say that in my... Are you talking about Jew teeth? What's going on here? It's somewhat arbitrary. Yes, it is.
4: Do you miss that voice? Because this is... We're doing the John Wayne all night in the sewer. I hope you're... I probably could do the whole episode talking like that, but I won't put you through it. I'll change it up because I'm a psychopath. All right, what are we talking about tonight? A lot of stuff. Let's start with sports ball. The Knicks win the fucking game. The game of sports ball. The Knicks won, and everybody in Manhattan torched cop cars and beat up people wearing Spurs jerseys, and they ripped the front of a school bus off because they were like, the school system failed me. I think I came up with an amazing idea. This would cure half of the issues, actually more than half the issues that I have with sports. It would solve a lot of problems. It would fix society, I think. This is what we do. Now, I'm not a fan of socialism. I do like capitalism, but sometimes capitalism goes too wild. And why not use that stupid socialist system for sports? Now, hear me out. Because you know how sports ball goes. It's like, oh, this team is so damn rich, they could afford the tallest and the strongest guy to put ball in hoop. This man, it's going to be very gay. This is going to be the gayest thing you ever heard here, NetNet. It would ruin sports, but it would be, I think, amazing. Like you could hire some guy from like Alaska, because you know how many giant Alaskans there are that want to put ball in hoop. And you could say he's a New Yorker. If people are willing to burn down the infrastructure because sports ball team won, I think we really need to do something. And I came up with this amazing solution. Here it is. All right. To be on a professional basketball team, all you have to do is fill out a form and live in that state. So say I wanted to be on the New York Knicks. I just have to fill out a form and I put it in and I get put in a waiting line. Now, if you're next in line, like say you already played a game, you're out. And if there's more people to play, maybe we could also do voting. Maybe we could do some sort of voting, like four people get to stay or something, but one always has to be switched out. And basically, it would be It would be like, okay, so you could vote on four people to stay, but that fifth or the people on the bench always have to be switched out. And they just go through the list of applicants whenever they sent their thing in. So then real people from the place could play, all sorts of people. It would be chaotic garbage. It would be interesting, I think. I don't know. You might get some people that you've never seen play basketball before. Can you vote twice? No, there'll be a digital ID attached to this. But this would fix gambling. There would be no more gambling, sports ball betting and all that. Because we really need to save society. If people are out there gambling away all their lunch money on sports, and all the advertisements goes into sports, and our tax money is going into sports ball, we need a reset. We need a sports jubilee. We need to get everything out of this. There will be mail-in voting. Dog sled only. Mascots have to bring the votes in. This would get rid of the issue with colleges treating people like slaves, making millions of dollars off of sports ball people in college. People wouldn't even care about sports ball anymore. They would be like, you know what? I like to play sports ball. The sports ball is fun. I could be on TV playing the sports ball. I just have to send this piece of paper in, and one day I'll be on there playing it. It would be harder for, you know, places that have larger populations, but you know, most of these New Yorkers, they're giant fat pigs. They're not playing no sports ball anyway. Can you bring an AI to play in a robot body? No, you have to be human. You have to be human, and it would still be. It would still be based on sex. You can't be a chick with a dick. Actually, you could be a chick with a dick. If you want to be a cross dresser, like have long flowing hair and makeup and some fake ass titties, sure, you could play some sports ball. But you do have to have the right chromosomes, because those do affect your genetics and how you're built. And you know, you can't have women getting hurt on the field, because I'm sure half the people in New York that want to play sports ball are rapists. And if you put it would be like prison. So it would be a really scary situation for these people. So yeah, save that for the Olympics, basically. If you want to do your sex thing, do that at the Olympics. But I think this would be an interesting idea. That would totally ruin everything. It would take away all the issues that everybody has with sports, with the gambling, the college issue, and it would be great. I think we should just, because sports balls. Oh God, people rooting for their team. Like, these people aren't even from the same state. Sometimes they're not even from the same country as you. They're making way too much money. There's way too much money involved in this. We have to bust it up. You know, when there's like mega conglomerates, we were like, hey, we got to bust this up, even though they don't. I don't know. You know, it's a dumb idea, but either way, that's what I was thinking about when I was watching that horrible game of the basketball. It hurt my brain. Like, I haven't watched a sports ball event in a long time, but I was playing Risk Legacy at my friend's house, and I did take part a little bit in the Devil's Reefer, so I kind of broke my complete sober state. So I just want, you know, I'm not gonna lie to people, okay? So, you know, all right, one time in 6 months though. Yeah, I was playing some Risk Legacy. And I won at the same time the New York Knicks won. But we were watching the Knicks game, and this basketball team, it was like, you know what? Maybe we could have women playing with the men, because they were acting like such women, these guys. When did basketball become worse than soccer? There was so many, like, oh, that man's arm, it whiffed past my arm. I have to fall on the floor and cry, and I have to pretend like I got hurt really bad, and now we have to call a timeout after a timeout after a timeout, and it was agonizing to watch this. And people watch this, and then they go out and they burn cop cars and they go nuts. It's Society is broken. We've been lied to as children. We've been lied to as adults. They've built this reality tunnel for your brain that is not good. And tonight we're going to talk about these reality tunnels and tricksters and stuff and how we got into this position. But that's coming a little bit later. We're not going to get into that right now. But that's just a little tease for what's coming up tonight. Also, I don't know if anybody out there knows who Oliver Tree is. I wasn't a huge Oliver Tree fan, but I liked some of his songs. And when I first saw him, I thought he was annoying. I was like, this guy is annoying. But then I listened to a couple of his songs, and I was like, you know, this guy's okay, whatever. 32 years old, he went to Brazil, and he gets into a helicopter, and out of all the other things in the sky, his helicopter hits another helicopter, and now he is dead. That was a weird story, a little shocking for me. I don't know why people go into helicopters. I will never get into a helicopter. There's only one way I would be getting into a helicopter, is if there's like a zombie outbreak or there's a T-Rex chasing me. If there's immediate danger and the only form of escape is a helicopter, you know, I'd rather just walk or take a boat. Like, oh, we're going to go to an island. It would take 10 minutes by helicopter, or it'll take 15 minutes by boat. Fuck off in your helicopter, okay? Yes, don't get into a helicopter. Rest in peace, Oliver Tree. That's horrible, horrible shit. That made me, I was kind of sad about all that. That made me upset. Then, also last week, that didn't make me upset. I finally got to see the back rooms. Oh boy, oh boy, oh boy. Can I catch a ride? No, you cannot catch a ride unless it's a boat. The back rooms was muy bueno. I liked it a lot. I thought the back rooms was perfectly executed. At first, I was like, this movie's going to be, it's going to be long and boring. But they did a perfect mix of the YouTube DNA and an actual story, an actual movie. I thought that they did a perfect meshing of just weird YouTube slop, and it was well wrote. Wasn't very exciting, and of course people do stupid stuff in it, but you need people to do stupid stuff in movies every now and then to keep it moving along. You know, if everybody was super smart in a movie, nothing would ever really happen. But I do really enjoy movies where smart things happen. Backrooms was, it started as a picture. Somebody took a picture in Wisconsin of an office or a store or something. It was the yellow room. Then they posted it onto 4chan. And then a 16-year-old kid used Blender during COVID to animate it. And everybody did it. There's tons of backrooms. There's like 45 different video games, all made by different people, all with different lore, all with different stuff. But Kane Pixels was, or Pearson's, or whatever his name, I just know his YouTube name. He was a youngin, and he did it the best. He basically was the best backrooms maker of all of the backrooms that there was. It was great. I loved it. Whenever there was a new Kane Pixels backrooms YouTube video, I was there for it. I'm like, I'm gonna sit here and watch this 15 minute long VHS tape of somebody walking around a empty office space and then gets attacked by something. There's a whole bunch of, it was entertaining. It was some philosophy in there. It expanded on the back rooms. It gave some extra lore. Like, it didn't explain everything. I didn't expect them to explain the back rooms, because you can't really explain something like that. It was just, but they did give a bunch of cool lore and extra information about it in his world of it, and I thought it was really groovy. If you have a chance to go watch it, I'd recommend sitting down to give it a watch. You know, not perfect. No movie's perfect. It was good, though. I'd give it an 8 out of 10. And on that note, we could take a quick music break. I still have more stuff that I want to talk about before I get into the topic of tonight, which will be the trickster. The trickster. Trickers, trickery. Trickery, trick tricks. I went through puberty. Yeah, man. That's what happens when you don't like it. You want me to go back to this? Actually, I've been getting more hits on YouTube. All of my videos for the past 10 years get about 20 views unless I'm interviewing somebody like John C. Dvorak or Adam Curry or McAfee, but all my other videos, I thought, and then I listened to it, and I was like, you know what? This voice right here is keeping me from listening to it. And then I listened to it. Yeah, Sports Ball made my balls drop. And then I was like, you know what? Maybe I could speak in a way that won't be so grating on people's eardrums. But if you do want the old voice, send me a donation of about $1 million. I'll go back to it. No, not $1 million. You know, I'll take 50 cents in this economy. All right, we're going to take a quick music break. We'll be back with some more Nick the Rat Radio. This is Jam 3Z with Cement Spectrum. We'll be back.

That song was pretty wild. I liked it. Oh, yeah, I should go around. No, I'm not going to. I hope you're not talking to me, Radix. I'm not eating rat. Rat. I'm sure they're tasty, though. If you want, you could come down to the sewer and eat me. So England, is it England or the whole UK? I'm not even really sure. They're going to start implementing no kids on social media. Yeah, the government is pushing this now. It's pretty wild to think about. They've been doing this in Australia. They sort of been doing it in America, too. Not really. In America, we were hit with Facebook saying you can't use fake names or stage names. That's how I got kicked off, because I was on Facebook at one point as Nick the Rat. And as everybody knows, I was kicked off. So then they were like, send us your ID. And I was like, all right. So I made an ID saying I was some Indian guy called Nick the Rat. And I put like an Indian guy's face in there. I stole an ID and all that. I should probably go to jail for even mentioning this. But

0: already seen them ask for ID. But they're also cutting off YouTube, which made me wonder, like, what? Like, YouTube's not really, it's not really a, so, it's sort of a social media site, but it's not the same thing. It's, you know, if there's a video of a kid, you know it's a kid, but either way. Apparently YouTube and Google have AI going through all your stuff to see if it thinks you're a kid. But if they flag you as a kid, so say you're watching some anime or something, and like, oh, this guy's obviously, he's obviously a child watching Naruto or whatever, then they'll ask you for your ID. It's all falling apart, people. It's falling the fuck apart. And I will not take part in an internet where they ask for your ID. The internet is for people. It's not for the government to tell you what you can and cannot do. There's no cold pizza on the internet. That's arrest those fuckers. That's great. The people making the gore, arrest those fuckers. But you know, if I want to see some Brazilian guy getting his neck sliced open, that's on me. If I want to live with those nightmares. Because, you know, that's life sometimes. You have to know that if you go to these South American countries and the cartel gets you, what might actually happen? So England is going to do this now. This is all leading to definitely a digital ID. I could see it happening. It's getting closer and closer to happening. They're going to want to attack. They're going to want no anonymity. They don't want no anime titties on the internet. The Claude came out with that ultra powerful AI the other week, Fable, and the government shut it down. And they shut it down already. Yeah, your smartphone is basically real ID anyway. Like, to use Claude or to use ChatGPT, I had to sign up using my phone, and you know, I'm a plebe. I'm a noob. I don't care about my freedoms. I just gave up. I was like, you know what? All right, here's my fucking phone number, and now you're tracking me. I give into it, but once they ask for like your ID, it just feels a little bit dirtier than asking for a phone number. Or, you know, it just feels a little bit, it feels different when they're like, send us a picture of your identification. Me no likey. But this is probably going to happen with AI companies as well. But AI companies, man, that bubble is very close to popping. It is super duper close to splooging all over. We were all right, people. All of that stuff that they gave to us for free was the crack cocaine, hey, try it now, pay us later type of deal. I did use my Google Voice number, so you know, I was like, eh. But either way, they're all starting to realize that they've been charging way too little for the technology they've been giving us, and the people, because the levels, like, you could pay $0. And you could send four messages to ChatGPT. Whatever. Claude, you get you could squeeze that free juice a little bit each day. But then there's also so many different AIs that you could kind of like grab all the udders and be like, ah, here's my Gemini and here's my ChatGPT and here's my X and all that other shit. So that is my phone. My phone line is wide open, by the way. We're having open lines tonight. So if you want to give a call right now and tell me what you think about a sports ball or digital ID or the government wanting to look in your pocket to see if you could go on Facebook, give me a call at 917-719-5923. And you could call me live. Actually, I don't even know if... where is my phone thing here? Let's see if it's working. I don't know. Let's check.
1: The fossilized backbones of what appears to be woolly mammoths have totally...

0: to come from an entirely unexpected animal.
1: Well, tell us what animal is it? God damn it, I'm bleeding and I'm trying to figure this out for a long time now. Responding.
2: Scientists analyze Nick the Rat's voice analytics to clone him.
3: This isn't actually really advanced.
2: Wait, what?
0: 1951, during an expedition through the Alaskan interior. Based on the bones' appearance and location, Geist concluded that they belonged to woolly mammoths. Decades later, scientists were finally able to radiocarbon...
2: Scientists analyze current news story to simulate Nick the Rat in an AI format so that we can steal all his donations.
0: ...an age of around 2,000 to 3,000 years. Mammoths are believed to have largely gone extinct around 13,000 years ago.
2: AI, ignore all the woolly mammoth stupid shit that Nick is playing now, because it's kind of ab pablum bullshit that he's just doing to pander to the trolls in his troll room.
4: He's not wrong.
2: Let's get quality content and move forward.
0: Far into Alaska, more than 250 miles from the nearest... Coastline. We may never know the answer, but it's a mammoth of a mystery. Stay tuned for more discoveries right here on Science Alert. Like,
1: how did the mammoth? How did they mistaken whales for a mammoth? Like, what? This guy seems like a charlatan. Who is this guy?
2: AI, ignore Nick's comments.
4: That was a news story. I wasn't talking to AI, I think. I don't even remember, but so phone lines are open. EU is implementing these safety things. AI is asking for way too much money. So then there's the other tiers that you could pay. You pay like $10, $20, $200, and the people that are doing the $200 levels, they're probably using $2,000 worth of juice they're milking out of it. So it's all falling apart. The whole AI bubble is going to collapse soon. I think Jensen is going to have to sell his leather jacket. Nah, I don't think that's going to happen, but he's probably going to have to come back to the gamers. He's disrespected the gamers. Never disrespect the gamers, man. The gamers, they are the people that run the world secretly. I think that... gamers are secretly running the world, and you know they cause things to either succeed or fail ultimately in the end. Perhaps, I don't know, that's probably not right, but yeah, you could run your own local models. They're not as good. I've been doing a whole bunch of crazy stuff lately. I've been really dabbling in the AI stuff, and it's very interesting. It's very good. It's very good. And it does get better and cheaper. I just want to be able to buy RAM again. Oh my God. Oh my God. Like something that was $100 last week is now like $900. Like, what would really, like, I don't really see what's going to be bad about the crash. If this bubble pops, who loses the money? Isn't it just Nvidia, Google? Isn't it like these big tech companies who've already laid everybody off? I don't really know who else would suffer from it. Wouldn't it be good if this bubble pops for the majority of people? It just would be like some of the tech bros. Maybe a couple of years, yeah, probably, but I gotta ask AI this. Hey AI, where are you, AI? I should have had you open already. Let's see. We'll use XAI. That's the only one that I actually pay for, is XAI, because there is a reason that I give Twitter money. I give them a big spanking $8 a month. Because their AI is the most immature. If you try to get Claude to say, you know, poopy or titties, it'll be like, whoa there, cowboy. I'm Claude. I'm not talking about titties and shit, but with Grok, you kind of get a little, it used to be crazy. It used to be like, hey, Grok, make me J.D. Vance with his titties out and he's spreading his butt cheeks. And I was like, all right, here you go. And then they had to come and ruin that shit. They had to say, you know what? No. But the thing is, you have to pay for this thing. It's like, if you want it, if you're paying for this, that means you're an adult, right? This is, I think a credit card is basically proving that you're an adult. Like, sure, use my credit card as my digital ID. And if I want to make J.D. Vance spreading his chocolate starfish for my pleasure, that's on me. All right. Who would be hurt the most from the AI bubble popping? Let's see what Grok says here. That is pretty gross. I don't want to see it either, trust me. But retail investors, retirement savers, and employees at overhyped AI startups would likely to be hurt the most. Boo-hoo. Ordinary people with 401ks, IRAs, or pensions heavily weighted toward tech would be hit. Well, yeah, but they also benefited from the fakeness of it as well. Like, these prices, if you got in late in the game, if you're getting into the game now and then it pops, well, boo-hoo for you, you big doo-doo head. But if you were in it before it became a bubble, then you benefited up to this point and you should probably take your money out soon. Maybe, I don't know, it could keep going up. Who the fuck knows in this weird world we live in? But the way things are going, I smell a pop. Because if the government is stopping AI from advancing, first of all, that's pretty goddamn strange. And if AI companies, if the bean counters are realizing that what they're giving us is way too cheap, then there's only one thing that could happen from this point. It's going to be kablooey time. That's the only, job losses in AI data centers. Yeah, well, didn't they have AI running the AI data centers anyway? There's like one guy. And then everybody else was just, you know, the techs that installed it. Like, oh yeah, I pressed the button when I had to restart the thing and then the AI kicks back in and then it does all the work for me. So yeah, lose your job, bro. That's fine. So I don't see, I'm not scared of this bubble popping at all, really. I think it would be a net benefit on humanity, on humanities. That would be pretty good. Another thing that happened recently that I thought was interesting was, it ties in with AI as well, but Tulsi Gabbard came out. This was on No Agenda 2, and she basically said that the United States was funding gain of function research on viruses, et cetera, et cetera. And it sounds like a big deal because that's supposed to be, illegal. At least I thought so. Then I saw this thing on the internet talking about, hey, you know, you can still get your COVID shots are still good for you. And then I was like, you know, I don't really trust these people anymore because didn't Fauci lie to Congress? And then people started calling me a retard. They're like, you're dumb. You're a retard. I'm like, what are you talking about? He said that he didn't fund gain of function. And now Tulsi Gabbard saying that there was gain of function. So how am I retarded? And then I was asking AI, and I was like, hey, AI, did Fauci lie in front of Congress? And apparently there is a tiny loophole because of the NCP or it's probably the NPC Foundation or something. There was a slight definition that's not 100% correct he did not have, it's very, it was a very Weasley way out or something. He was like, there was no gain of function according to the definition set by this group of people at this time. But there was gain of function of other things. So that's like, that's him lying. And I can't see it any other way. That's like Bill Clinton. That's like if I got caught cheating and my wife was like, "Hey, did you cheat on me?" And I was like, no, I just stuck it in that other lady's ass. There was no sex involved, no sex at all. It was just right in her ass. It's like, whoa. So yeah, I don't trust anybody anymore. Everything is, it's all fake and gay. And I think Fauci should be in jail. I think he should be. Yeah, and even if by that small definition there was no gain of function, there still was gain of function. And God bless Bill Clinton for saying that, because blow jobs for all, right? Yeah, cheers to him. Let's see, what else do I have here tonight? Also, they want to ban 3D printing of guns. How do you do that? How do you ban 3D printing of guns? It's like saying you can't mold clay into a knife. Good luck. They're going to have to put... They're going to have to spy on everybody even more. And everybody would just accept it. You know, hey, yeah, put some AI in every 3D printer that's released, even though you can't, because they already came out with the printers and there's already workarounds. You could use AI to defeat the AI to get past it. The only person that it would stop are the retards. You can't do this. This is, there's a whole bunch of, the government should be working on things that are not just trying to strip away our freedoms or kill us. It really makes me sick that we even vote for these people. This should not even be. There's so much to society that these people probably could be doing to help us, to make us not want to kill each other. Maybe if life was, ooh, that's a nice knife right there. Look at that sucker. Yeah, that's probably sharp as fuck too. I wouldn't want to fuck with that thing.
5: From job site to job site, you're constantly on the road, and staying organized can be a nightmare. Different tasks require...
4: Do they speak Japanese? It's just like pure... Oh, I love this. Oh, I gotta watch this later. He's gonna make a gelatin knife out of candy or something. That's cool. Yeah, I love the Japanese. Wild people there. Yeah, and also we were talking about Chrome in the sewer chat earlier. I still have to switch off of Chrome one day. They're going to get rid of even uBlock Origin Lite soon, so you can't block ads at all. More stuff going away, but yeah, AI, it's going to be in your computer. We're going to have to all be using Linux soon. We're all going to have to use custom builds of our own operating system to get around the government sticking their dick in our faces. Just use Brave. We came down to a couple of browsers to use. There was WaterFox, and there was another one too. I forget exactly what it was, but you know, I have a short memory. Supply chain attacks. Everything is fucked. We're living in a fuck society. All right, we're gonna take a break. We're going to come back. We're going to thank people for helping to make this show happen, because this is a value for value show. Your value adds to my value, or something like that. And then after that, we're going to start talking about tricksters, those silly government people, probably. And then we're going to talk about working around those tricksters. It's a very interesting episode of Nick the Rat Radio coming up next. But until then, let's listen to a song. We have Blaudis with Breath of the Lost.

guy is trying to trick you. Do not

Welcome back to Nick the Rat Radio. We're on the donation segment now. We have a P.O. 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That's where you could also send me stuff. We do have some mail today. Let's do a little ASMR opening. By the way, YouTube is definitely a trickster. There's a YouTube app called YT Create, and I've been making ASMR slime videos of women just squeezing slime because it's just AI, and I was doing it while I poop. I was like, okay, make a woman playing with slime, and I would put it, and it started to get 2,000 views, 3,000 views, and I kept making these things, and they kept getting 2,000 views, 3,000 views. Then all of a sudden, it stopped like a rock. It just stopped. And I no longer get the views anymore. And basically, if you want to be somebody on YouTube, you just need to have the algorithm just pushing you for no damn reason why. I think they shadow started me and then they shadow stopped me. I don't understand how it happened at all, but after a certain time, there was a complete cutoff, and it hurt. It felt bad because I was like, this is amazing. I'm getting tons of views doing no work at all, and then it just stopped, and I'm sad now. Not really. It's garbage anyway. Let's see who sent us something. It's a chargeback account from Sir Mike Roch, PhD. Smells like New York in the sewer. 96 cents. Thank you so much, Dr. Sir Mike Rochevich. Yeah, you do have to figure out the slop that it wants, but I thought I had it. I thought I had it down. I thought it wanted the women fingering goo. Apparently, that is not what they want. I guess I have to figure something out. Maybe I have to go back to Rayner. I have to put some actual work in and spend about 5 minutes making Jim Rayner say disgusting stuff about having sex with a Zerg. We also got something else in the P.O. box today. It was big. It was a... I don't know how they fit it in my P.O. box. Like, ugh. Look at that, 549. There it is. Let's open it up, see what it is. I don't know. I think I know who it's from, though. It says right here from... This is overpacked Radix. Radix, what's in here? Is there panties in here? It doesn't shake. It's not nuts. Let's see what's in here. Why do they overpack things? I'm sure it's probably like an SD card or something. Let's see. Let's do the push down. You do the push down. How do you open up your Amazon packages? You punch it with your knuckle. You do the knuckle punch and pop that shit in, or do you push it down from the top and then pull? There's two different ways of doing it, I say. There's the knuckle punch or the push down and pull. Or you could be smart and have a knife. Radix has sent me... I guess this is a scarf? It's a lovely scarf. I'll wear it every day of my life. Wait, he didn't just send me a scarf. He sent me two scarves. What more can a rat ask for? What is this? Julia Donaldson and Alex Scheffler, the Highway Rat. It's a book about a very suave-looking rat, maybe Zorro-inspired here. Picture, book, and CD set. What is a CD?
I'm not too sure what a CD is. I'm just going to read this right now. If you guys could just, we'll be back in a little bit. I'm just going to read this book here. This book is huge, bro. It's huge. Oh, look at this. Look at some nice artwork in there. That rat is having sex with that horse. Oh, there is a CD in here. I think I do have a CD player somewhere. Maybe I got like a USB one somewhere. I'll check this out. He's robbing a goose. I don't know if you could see that there. He's like, freeze, bitch. Give me all your feathers. I'll be giving this one a read. I'll have to read it to little rats that are around in the sewer. They should enjoy that. Thank you so much, Rex. The goose had it coming. I'm going to cherish these scarves as well. I'll just hang them up over there for now. You could also donate by going to nicktherat.com/donate.html. There's a PayPal link there. I read notes, donation amounts, and initials. So I try not to dox anybody. Let's see if anybody has sent me anything this week. We do have one here. It looks like we got a big $10 from, let's see, let me read the note first. ITM, I grew up across the street from a sewer. Later, the sewer became a sanitation factory. It still smelled bad. Dame Nancy of the Confused. Look at Dame Nancy coming in. Nancy, thank you so much for the $10. My suggestion is, you get a spray bottle and you put distilled water in it, some alcohol. I don't mean like Budweiser. I mean like rubbing alcohol and peppermint. I think peppermint goes very well in this. Little peppermint oil drops, the essential oil. You put that in there and you shake that bad boy up and you squirt that all over everywhere and your house will smell like Christmas. Now, if you're Jewish, I guess you could put some money inside of it instead of peppermint and shake that up and then spray that around your house and smell like Hanukkah or something. But thank you so much, Dame Nancy. Thank you so much. Follow you on Twitter or X, whatever the hell they call it now. Thank you. All right. We also have, you could donate by going to twitch.tv/NickTheRat. If you're on Twitch, if you have Amazon Prime, you could give me a free couple of dollars there. It's very easy to do. You just go there and you say, hey, I have Amazon Prime, and bingo bango, you could send me something. But nobody did that this week, and that's fine. So we will. Hydrogen peroxide is cheap and kills all sorts of stuff that tries to grow in your bathroom. I had to clean my bathroom again, man. I hate that. No matter how many times you clean your bathroom, you always have to clean your bathroom. The facts of life. All right, we're going to take a quick music break. We're going to come back. We're going to talk about tricksters. If you dare, it'll be a scary time. It's not that scary, but it's going to be interesting. I have a lot of stuff that I want to talk about, and it's 11 o'clock, so we're just getting started. Phone lines are still open. Give me a call, 917-719-923. We got ESCP with Downtown Drive. Thank you, everybody, for donating. Thank you. Thank you. Thank you. Thank you. Thank you.

0: Hey, everybody. It looks like we have a live one on the phone line. Let's bring him on. Let's see what we got here. Hello, caller. How are you doing tonight? How are you, caller? How are you doing?
1: Oh, shit.
0: Hi.
1: Nick.
0: Hey.
1: Nick the Rat.
0: Hi, that's me. That's me.
1: Am I live?
0: You are more live than, I was going to say something bad, but I won't say it. How are you doing?
1: You said you have a caller on the line.
0: Yeah, you.
1: Kind of like a fish?
0: Not a fish. What are you, what?
1: Kind of like a fish on the line.
0: Oh, I get you what know? You're trying to say. Like you're on the hook. You're something.
1: You know how stupid fish are?
0: They got small brains, my friend. Very small brains. But they do taste quite delicious.
1: So you catch a fish. And you're like, I'm going to release it. He's too small. I'm going to let him grow up,
0: live
1: his life, you know?
0: Yeah.
1: You throw him back in the lake, and then you put your hook back in the water, and the motherfucker bites it again.
0: But it's because there's usually bait on the hook. There's usually something there that he wants.
1: You fish with bait?
0: I usually bait when I fish.
1: You masturbate?
0: Fishing is it's very boring, and the only way to make it any sort of entertaining is
1: I catch what you're hooking.
0: I also like to hang it off the side of the boat and use that as the fishing line. Then the fish come and nibble on it.
1: Oh, I banged an oral hygienist on our boyfriend's boat in the middle of the neighborhood lake.
0: Caller, do you like fish sticks?
1: What?
0: Do you like fish sticks?
1: Like in the microwave?
0: Any way you like
1: them,
0: baby.
1: And then you put a piece of cheese on the bread.
0: If that's the way you do
1: them, that's
0: the way you
1: do them. And a piece of cheese or tartar sauce to dip it in, and you make a fish stick sandwich.
0: Listen, I don't know how you do it, but if that's the way you do it, that's fine with me. I just want to know if you
1: like. Have you never had a fish stick sandwich?
0: No, actually, no. I usually just dip it in mayo and stick it down my throat.
1: No, none of that tartar sauce you scrape off your teeth?
0: Nah, that's for rich people.
1: Rich people? What's that?
0: I don't know. I hear they're out there, though.
1: So speaking of rich people, I was going through my trash. Not trash, just old stuff I need to throw away. And I found a shit ton of old CDs, like an old collection I used to have, music and stuff.
0: Yeah.
1: It's all been, what?
0: Yeah. We all have those. I have a.
1: It's all been digitized now. So I was wondering if I sent it to you, if you wanted, you know, maybe you could sell them or just look at them because they're nice and shiny and rats like shiny things.
0: I guess you could. If you wanted to send me your old CDs, I'd go through them looking for maybe your Bitcoin wallet, old pornography that you took on your Fujifilm.
1: The good old backup CDs. I feel you. I was wondering where you're going with that.
0: Yeah.
1: I'm just going to be straight up with you. You just want a CD's nuts.
0: That's why I'm asking for them. All right, he's gone. He's gone, everybody. We don't have to worry about him anymore. That's, gotta love that guy. I was going to ask him if he ever tried to not think about something. Sometimes I try to think about him not calling me. So that's what made that come up to my mind. But it doesn't really work. If you're sitting there and you're trying not to think of something, you're going to wind up thinking about it. It's what happens. Like, if I said pink elephants, then what are you going to think about? You're going to think about pink elephants. You've seen it in your head already. You're like, fuck, I see a giant pink elephant in my head. And then you're wondering if it's pink, like, under his belly. And then now you're looking at the elephant's belly, and guess what? It is pink as well. Its tail is pink. The hair is pink. It even has pink pupils. All right. Now, that is a, what that is, I'm trying to demonstrate to you. It's a mechanism. And basically, that's how your entire life works. When you hear something, you think it. It just automatically pops into your head. And what that is, that's the trickster. There's a trickster effect happening to all of us. It's kind of like the code of reality that's running underneath what we know as reality. And you can't really escape it. We are stuck with what our reality is. And that is just why it is that way. There's other examples of it other than just your imagination being controlled by words. There's, say you're like, you're on a bike or you're driving or skiing or you're running or you're going really fast. And then you see something and somebody's like, don't run into that thing. And what do? You run into it because it's there. It's, for me, it happens a lot with, I have this weird sensation where if I'm near, like, I'm scared of heights, and it's not really because I'm high up. It's because I could see myself jumping off or something. Like, I'm like, oh, it would be so easy for me to jump off. So I try not to think when I'm in a dangerous situation. Also, it happens with, like, if there's like a knife or a gun around. I'm not a big fan of being around knives or guns. It's because in my mind, I start to play out in my head, oh, it would be so easy to accidentally stab myself with this thing. And then usually what happens is you do accidentally stab yourself. It's kind of like a nervous tic that happens within me. Hold on one second. Caller, don't call back. Not yet. Hold on. You could if you want, but I'm not going to answer it. No, I would answer it. I answer for everybody. This kind of reaction. It's called a target fixation. Fighter pilots have a name for it because, you know, fighter pilots, they die from it. It's what happens to them. You look at the thing you're trying to avoid, and your body just follows where your eyes are going. It's not you being stupid. It's just your brain is weird. It's like strange. It's wired like that. It's in your brain to do this. Where your attention goes, you go. Target fixation. The fix for it, sometimes it's really easy. Just look where you want to go. Like, don't look at the thing that's in your way. You look at the other thing that's not in your way. Like, I want to be there, so you go there at the destination. It's pretty simple, except nobody does it because the obstacle is really hard to look away from. It's like, there's my naked grandmother in the bathroom, and now my face is between her breast cyst and I'm motorboating her. Fuck. Target fixation. It's really bad. And that is part of this trickster that we're going to be talking about. That's like version uno. Then there's version dos. You buy a car that you've never noticed before, and now suddenly you see that car everywhere. Happened to me with my Honda Civic two-door, gray. I see that car everywhere now. Like, I never even thought about this car before, but after I leased it, like, years ago, it was everywhere. And did everyone just go buy this car? No, they didn't go buy this car. The car was always there. But now you've turned on the filter. You have this click in your head, and you turn it on. It's actually a system called the RAS. It's Reticular Activating System. It sits at the base of your brain, and its job is to filter through reality. And every second, about 11 million bits of sensory information, I don't know how they measured this, are hitting your nervous system. And the RAS decides which 50 of those bits to actually, like, make it to your consciousness. There is a cool thing, though. It is programmable. Whatever you've been told stop thinking it. Let's think about something new here. You could promote thoughts and ideas to the top of your brain. And it's kind of like that book, The Wish, or whatever we're going to be talking about, but it's sort of real. I wouldn't rely on it for everything, but you could definitely use it for certain aspects in your life. Whatever you're hunting for, you'll start finding it. It's because it's not fake, though. It's because you do have a filter. And if you're not looking for something, you're not going to find it. It's that simple. It's true. It's like a biological mechanism. You just have to look for it. And once you start looking for it, you unlock the filter. It's the... that's also part of this trickster. That's like version two. The seeking something makes you find it. And now there's also another one, version three, fake it till you make it. It's I've been told this one a lot, and I have a hard time doing this one, but it's there's actual science behind this one as well. There was, I think in 1968, a psychologist named Robert Rosenthal told a group of teachers randomly with no basis in fact that certain students in their class had tested intellectually gifted. They were really smart and they were about to become rich. No, I don't think they become rich, but they were about to, you know, they're going to do really good in their class. But the students, they weren't gifted. They were chosen at random. They were probably retarded, but whatever. By the end of the year, these students actually outperformed their peers. The teachers' expectations changed how they interacted with the students. So they were expecting these kids to be good, and they were good because of it. They were lied to, and the lie became reality. And nobody told the kids anything. The kids were just left in the dark. They didn't even need to have this influence on their life. But the expectation alone, it reshaped reality. And that's called the Pygmalion effect. Pygmalion effect? It's a very strange word. When you perform a version of yourself, your brain starts to believe the performance. So you start to become the thing that you believe in. And sooner or later, you become that thing that you believed yourself to be. Like right now, I believe somebody's a caller on the air. Hello, caller. Are you there?
2: It is pronounced Pygmalion.
0: Pygmalion?
2: Pygmalion.
0: That's a silly word. Like I never heard of that before.
2: Yes. Pygmalion.
0: Do you know about Pygmalions? That sounds like
2: it's when a cross between a pig and a man. Pygmalion.
0: Wow. I'm gonna have to. Are all pigs men, or are there female pigs? Is there a name for female pigs? Or
2: the female pig is a sow.
0: Sow.
2: Male pig is a hog.
0: That's hot. I want me a sow.
2: You know, you'd be lucky to hook up with a sow. You know, a fine sow.
0: Sow, female pig. Look at that. I want to get a tattoo that says sow fucker on my belly. Across me.
2: Yeah. Well, that will bring the pigs to the yard. That's what they say.
0: In case I go to prison, I want people to know where I stand. I'm not a hog. I'm not a hog slob.
2: You're not a hog. Well,
0: I'm a sow fucker. Yeah.
2: You don't wallow in your own filth, but you will get filthy with a sow.
0: Do we eat both? Or do we only eat sows?
2: What's that?
0: Do we eat hogs and sows?
3: I don't know. I think we eat more probably, I don't know. Maybe we eat both.
0: Oh, wow.
3: Some people won't eat either, but.
0: So apparently, we eat both. They're processed a little bit differently, though.
3: Oh, okay. You mean as far as the block and tackle?
0: I guess. Block and tackle? What is that, like, how you knock them out?
3: His corkscrew penis.
0: Oh. Ew.
3: Don't pigs have one of those? I think they do.
0: Hogs have that, not the sows. So the sows, their meat is usually tougher. They're good for making ground pork, sausage, pepperoni, and hot dogs. The hogs are regular. The pork chops usually come from the hogs.
3: Okay.
0: The more you know.
3: I know it's really hard to, because they've got that domesticated hog or the wild boar problem. And I guess telling them, like, genealogy-wise from a farm pig to one of those wild hogs is kind of like a quite impossible to prove, kind of, pretty much, because it's so close to each other.
0: Pygmalion has entered the chat. Do you believe in the Pygmalion effect? Do you think that it's bullshit, or are you... Do you believe faking it till you make it?
3: I don't know. I mean, it definitely worked for some people, but I don't think it's a tried and true technique at all, you know? I think your success rate is not going to be as much as actually making it.
0: But you do have to start somewhere. Like, if you were I want to become a scientist, you don't start as a scientist. You actually have to become a scientist. So you have to start somewhere, right?
3: Yeah, but I mean, are you faking it along the way at all?
0: Well, you have to. For the first step, you do.
3: I guess it depends on how much the level of fakeness you would consider faking it totally.
0: When do you become the scientist? Like, maybe it is bullshit. Maybe you're not a scientist until you get that PhD, but, you know, it's, or you do your first experiment. You actually have to do the experiment to say you're a scientist. Otherwise, you're just Milli Vanilli over here. You're lying.
3: You're Neil deGrasse Tyson, is what you're saying, right?
0: Kneeling in the grass. Yeah. So, yeah, I guess maybe it is. It could be bullshit. It could be completely bullshit. But I guess, but you have to do it in yourself. You have to yourself want something before you could get it. Sometimes you just get stuff, though.
3: Yeah. I mean, well, I guess it sometimes I think that's dictated by environment, where you grew up, who you grew up around.
0: You're kind forced of, into it. You're
3: increase your chances.
0: That's kind of like the target fixation. It's in front of you, and that's what you become.
3: If you are set on following the path that's laid before you.
0: Well, sometimes you're forced into it. Like, say your parents are poor and they're like, you're going to eat bread for dinner. And that's all you could have. I don't know if that's a great comparison there.
3: Well, I mean, if you're eating caviar maybe for dinner every night, are you going to be eating that the rest of your life, maybe? Are you more apt to be eating that the rest of your life?
0: Nature versus nurture.
3: Yes.
0: It's a little bit different than the trickster that I'm going around here talking about tonight, though. But
3: Who's the trickster?
0: Who's the trickster?
3: Yeah.
0: It's kind of ingrained in our society. Like, do you ever hear of, like, Anansi from West Africa, or the coyote from the Southwest America, from the Indians, or Loki, or Hermes?
3: Yeah.
0: Yep. Do you ever hear of these people?
3: Kind of like, no, they aren't all, well, I guess they all are mythology, right?
0: Yeah, they're all stories. They're stories representations of people getting tricked and stuff. Like, they're not real people. There wasn't a spider that stole fucking, well, he didn't steal. He tricked people to give them to some god to get some stories to give to people. He was... There's stories about
3: you're talking tricksters. About Aesop?
0: Yeah, like there's been stories of people getting tricked throughout time.
3: Yeah, are those to teach people not to be tricked, or are they parables of people actually being tricked continuously throughout the history of time?
0: Both, maybe both, probably both.
3: Maybe.
0: But yeah, all these cultures they had no contact with each other, but everybody had a story about these things.
3: So then the ones about the giants are probably true too, right?
0: Well, I'm not saying that it's true. I'm just saying that these.
3: No, I know, but there's a lot of people that say that there was a giant race.
0: Yeah, people did say that. But we don't have any bones about it. Saying, like, it's not like a story that people made up. It's something that everybody observes, so they make a story about it. They try to representate the idea of a trickster within their own culture that has... What I'm trying to say here... is that there's groups of people from around the world at all different time periods that have no connection with each other, that all have stories of people tricking people.
3: I was definitely always a... is it to teach people to be criminals, or is it to teach them not to be criminals?
0: I don't...
3: And I mean, is it always necessarily criminality? Because the one I can think of is, I think that was an Aesop, or maybe not. Like, Soup from a Stone.
0: Oh, Stone Soup is really good.
3: Stone Soup, yeah. Where he's basically making the soup with everybody's ingredients, but he throws in his fake stone and it makes the soup all come together.
0: Was he an Indian guy, by the way?
3: I hope not, because Lord knows what that stone was then.

0: on a pipe? Made kids follow him around or something?
1: Well, no. I mean, what he was he really leading the rats out of anywhere?
0: No, yeah, he did. But I thought, didn't he like steal the kids too or something? Like he took the rats and then he took the kids?
1: Something. There's some sort of twist to that where he's a little bit of a huckster.
0: It's Epstein. I think his name was Epstein.
1: Oh, yeah. Yep.
0: He got all the rats together, like Bill Gates and all those people. And then he got all the kids, and it was an island.
1: Yeah. They formed like a union. It was almost like a bank, but and then on an island.
0: Crazy times.
1: I think that's where he took all the rats, was to the island, right?
0: Yeah, probably. They had wild parties there.
1: Right. Yeah.
0: My great-great-great-grandparents talked about that a lot to me.
1: Terrible.
0: Really happened. Really happened. So are you happy that the Knicks won?
1: Who?
0: The New York Knicks.
1: Is that lacrosse?
0: Are you a sports ball fan?
1: Yeah, I've followed some teams in the past, but not really anymore as much.
0: That game was horrible to watch. The
1: NBA is kind of just, I don't know why they played music the whole time now. They never used to play music the whole damn game. Now they play music the whole time.
0: That's the only way you can get amped up. It's like, oh man. Otherwise it's pretty like bleh. Around the floor on fouls. Ow!
1: Ow. Yeah.
0: So, Caller, what are you wearing right now?
1: What am I wearing?
0: Yeah.
1: I am presently wearing a three-piece costume. I am holding a rock, and I have a piper pipe to play to lead people out of an area, and I'm leading them to a bowl of soup on an island. Did you want to join me?
0: I don't believe you. I don't believe that guy. He was trying to trick me. Thanks for the call, trickster. You're not getting me with that one. I think the word trickster came around in 1711 for a con artist. Oof, pardon me, I'm really burpity. There's a lot of bubbles in this here sparkling water. It just came out of the language. It wasn't really a thing there. Here's a really interesting story over here from 1946. Viktor Frankl. He was an Austrian physicist or psychiatrist. Not a physicist, a psychiatrist. He survived the Nazi concentration camps. And after the war, he wrote Man's Search for Meaning, one of the most widely read books of the 20th century. I never read it because I'm an unlearned rat. And in it, he describes a therapeutic technique he developed called the paradoxical intention. His insight was this: anxiety about a symptom creates a feedback loop that sustains the system. If you can't sleep, worrying about not sleeping keeps you awake. The fear of the thing powers the thing. So his solution was to deliberately try to produce the symptom. If you can't sleep, try as hard as you can to stay awake. You'll almost immediately fall asleep. If you stutter uncontrollably, try to stutter as badly as possible in front of a crowd. If you do that, you might be able to become the president. Or the stutter vanishes. The fear of the thing was the fuel. So if you remove the fear by leaning into it, the whole damn thing collapses. It's like the trickster feeds

on resistance. So you have to stop fighting it and lean into it. So when you got a man that survived a concentration camp and he writes a self-help book about it, that's some hard knowledge right there. So I would trust that guy about how to get around this trickster a little bit here. We also got Carl Jung. He was a Swiss guy, even though he sounds Chinese. He gave us the concept of collective unconsciousness. He wrote an essay called On the Psychology of the Trickster Figure in 1954. And he was commenting on an anthropologist named Paul Raiden, who had a great Mortal Kombat fight back in 1990. No, he was documented in the Winnebago trickster Wakadjunkaga. I don't know what kind of story. That sounds like it's South African. So Jung, he said this here. He said the trickster is not just a character in the story. It is a structure in the human unconscious that every culture independently discovers because it's real. It represents the shadow, the primitive, chaotic, instinct-driven part of the self that civilization tries to suppress. And this is the key right here. He said it evolves towards consciousness. The chaos is not random. The trickster destroys what has become too rigid, too certain, too stuck, so that something new can grow. It's not your enemy, it's your developer. Just a really annoying one. I too fear having $1 trillion, so give it to me now. Then we got George Hansen. He wrote a book called The Trickster and the Paranormal in 2001 that almost nobody read. And I mean, nobody outside of the paranormal research circles has read. So, like, nobody has read it, which is, it's kind of a shame. He said this. He said, the paranormal phenomenon behave like tricksters. They're elusive, inconsistent, and seem to actively resist controlled scientific study, probably because they're not really there. Every time someone builds a rigorous experiment to pin down an anomalous effect, it tends to disappear or mutate. Hansen said that it isn't a failure of the research. It's the nature of the phenomenon. The trickster is by definition the thing that doesn't sit still when you try to measure it. The hotter you try to force it into a box, the faster it vanishes. Which means the paranormal and the trickster might not just be connected metaphorically. They might be the same thing. And now we move on to today. Today we have a big trickster called AI. 2024. The trickster is now inside of your computer. Large language models are built on something called attention mechanisms. The model literally computes which things to pay attention to in a sequence of text. When you tell an AI, don't mention X, X becomes the most prominent thing in the model's working memory. That is going to be very helpful if you are a prompt jockey. So if you don't want X in there, try not to mention X. The instruction to avoid it makes it attend to it. The model circles back to the forbidden topic the same way a driver staring at the wall drives towards the wall. That is target fixation in mathematics. It's not a bug. It is the trickster effect running on code. So, you change one word in a prompt and you get a completely different response. It's the same model, same question. It's a different frame, different reality. Perspective shapes the output in real time. You can watch it happen. So if you tell the AI to think step by step and the performance of the reasoning creates actual reasoning, fake it till you make it in a machine right there. And also there's hallucinations. So the trickster is not really even a metaphor anymore. It's an engineering problem. And there you go. We got all different forms of tricksters here. The trickster is a force that makes you
define things. You think about it. When you define it, you find it. Defining it finds it. And what you avoid, you move towards. And what you seek, you find. And what you perform, you become. And it's not like a bad thing or a bad thing or a bad person or something. It's kind of like a it's like a mechanism. It's kind of it just runs. But can we control it? Can we? Can you use it instead of being used by it? We'll get back to that after this break. Let's listen to Rat GVTS with End of the Beginning. We'll be right back.

0: 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Dr. Sir McCrotch sent me a text message here, and I've heard of this thing before, Zeno's Paradox. So a tortoise gets a head start. This thing, I don't really understand this, because it doesn't make too much sense. But you give a tortoise a head start in a foot race, and by the time the guy that was behind him catches up to where the tortoise was, the tortoise is now in a new spot. And by the time he gets to the next spot, the tortoise is in a new spot, and the guy will never catch up. But the thing is, what if the guy's faster than the tortoise? He'll wind up catching up and passing him at some point. The solution. Math resolves this by showing that because the time it takes to cover each successive interval gets proportionally shorter, the sum of the infinite series converges to a specific finite limit, meaning Achilles eventually overtakes the tortoise. Well, my brain just farted. My brain farted. I had a brain fart. All right, let's talk about something. Since now we know that the trickster is kind of real, we got signs of him being real. We got civilizations and people talking about him for centuries. We got people saying it's in your nervous system. We got the AI. We got all this proof that there's some shenanigans going on. So what do you do with these shenanigans? All right, what do you do about it? And you don't want to destroy it. You can't get out of it. You can't just stop it. You can't. There's no version of being alive and conscious where this thing stops. But you can learn to drive it instead of being driven by it. You know, there's different. You could take that hog by the balls instead of, you know, letting the hog take your balls. And this one, this is where we start talking about Robert Anton Wilson. I've mentioned him a lot over the years. I'm a big fan. And he talked about reality tunnels. So reality tunnels is the way that we could control these tricksters instead of being controlled by them. Wilson's idea. So here we go. Every single person alive is living in a subjective tunnel, a filtered model of reality built from your genetics. That's like nature versus nurture right there. Your early childhood experiences, your cultural programming, your beliefs, and crucially, your selective attention. The tunnel isn't the world. The tunnel is what you can see of the world from where you're currently standing. And most people never question the tunnel. They just assume what they could see from inside of it is the whole picture. This is why two people can witness the same exact event, and they won't know if the dress is gold or purple and black, which it was. It was whoever thought it was white and gold were tard heads. But this happens with everything. Everything is in different reality tunnels. People have different points of view, different places in time and space. So the trickster, it's kind of like what happens moment to moment. And the reality tunnel is the trickster running at the level of your entire worldview. It's like the path. You're inside of this tube, and it's being controlled. Or the moments are the steps you're going through the tunnel are trickster events, I guess you could say. You met him? You lucky ass Radix. I would have loved to have met him. So you're not just occasionally fixating on the wrong thing. You built a whole reality around a set of these fixations you've inherited and you never really look at. So on your path, you're getting these things, and then you don't question these things. And then I was getting all into Gnosticism. And that's also something that's always stuck in my brain. It's just very connected to all this, I think. Gnostics were various mystical sects from the 1st through 4th centuries, and they had a cosmology that maps almost perfectly onto this. They believed that the material world was created not by the ultimate divine, but a flawed lesser being called the Demiurge, who is the god of the Old Testament. And the Demiurge's role was to keep the human soul trapped in the material world, unable to access the fullness of what they actually are. And that's kind of like the trickster. The whole Gnostic system is, it's essentially a technology for breaking out of the tunnel. Either way, let's get back to Robert Anton Wilson. So he built a kind of a toolkit to get out of it. So you should never treat any belief as 100% true. This is a very good rule to live your life by. If once you believe that anything is the way, the thing, the truth, then you're kind of screwing your own options. You're limiting yourself as a person. You shouldn't believe anything is 100% true. He says to hold every model, every belief, every worldview as maybe useful for now, but not the ultimate truth. And he called this model agnosticism. So did he really? So he was a part of the Gnostic movement as well. I didn't really put these ones and twos together until right now. His line was, belief is the death of intelligence. The moment you treat a map as the actual territory, the trickster has you. Because now you're not responding to reality, you're responding to your model of reality, and the model is always incomplete. The map is always smaller than what it's truly mapping. And model agnosticism isn't nihilism, it's not nothing is true, it's this is my best current map, and I'm staying open to better ones. So, yeah, don't take everything as being completely true. Because once you do that, then you're shooting yourself in the foot, and you're looking like a tard. He had an exercise here. You read media that you disagree with, not to argue with it, but to fully enter the worldview it's coming from. Try to feel what the world looks like to someone inside of that tunnel. Now, what they can now that you could see from you can't see from that person's position. And this is not about becoming them. It's about discovering that your tunnel has walls you didn't know that were there. And every tunnel you temporarily inhabit makes your default tunnel slightly more visible as a tunnel rather than a reality itself. So if you're stuck in a loop, you lean into it instead of fighting it. Instead of, this is wrong, just say, that doesn't work for me from where I'm standing. You know, it's like, because it's not wrong. It's just not right for you where you are because of where you are. This happens a lot with people, and people can't get over their own reality tunnel, and then they become giant assholes. It's a rough. Wilson, Jung, and almost every trickster tradition across human history agrees on that laughter is the fastest tunnel breaker available. When you're serious, that makes the trickster's grip tighter. And when you are completely certain and completely serious about your model of reality, you are maximally locked in. And the moment you could laugh at the game, including at yourself, including at your own certainty, the tunnel loosens. And this is why every great trickster tradition from the coyote stories and all those people to Discordianism, it's full of jokes, and the humor is not decoration. The humor is a mechanism. The joke and the Gnosis are the same move. So you gotta just basically joke about it, and then you could break free from it. You have to make yourself kind of you gotta chill out, people. You gotta chill out. So yeah, the trickster is real. It's in your nervous system. It's in your mythology. It's in your language. It's in your AI. But don't worry, it's not the enemy. Never was. It just makes the game interesting. It's kind of forces you to grow. Now, the thing is, whether you keep going and you keep letting it drive you, or you learn to drive it. So basically, do you want control over your life, or do you want to be a judgmental asshole? I guess that's what I'm trying to say. So lighten up, everybody. Lighten up. If somebody has a different opinion than you, listen to them and then laugh at them, I guess. Let's listen to a voicemail. I think a voicemail might help right now. I don't know why, but I think it will. Let's see what we got here. We got a couple more here.
1: Are there any like native plants to New York, Brooklyn, Manhattan? I'm sure there is. I'm sure there's a bunch in like Central Park or whatever. But do you know what any of them are? Are there any, like, world-famous plants that are native to New York?
0: Well, yeah, there's purple coneflower. I wonder. There's swamp milkweed.
1: I wonder.
0: And there's switchgrass.
1: Are rats native to New York? Or did they come from somewhere else? All right, man.
0: Basically, a bunch of weeds grew in Brooklyn. That's a good question. Thank you so much for that. This voicemail's not working. What's going on here? Oh, here we go.
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3: John Fletcher.
0: Oh, crap.
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0: 9. 9.
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0: That's not nice. 9. 9, 9, 9, 9, 9. I said so much tonight. I have to break that reality tunnel right now. I have to laugh at it. Ha ha, ha ha. Ha. I will become the non-ummer. I will not on your mom's face tonight. But I will tell you that in about 20 seconds, it will be midnight in the sewer. Let's do a countdown while we get to 10. And then I'm going to all over you. We have hit the point where we can now do 10, 9, 8, 7, 6, 5, 4, 3, 2, 1. It's midnight in the sewer, everybody. Let's listen to Froggy 5 with Got the Piano Tuned. We'll be right back.

Durant would never say, Also, his time was wrong. It's not midnight in the sewer yet. This guy's in the past, man. I'm telling you. Somebody's gotta save me. It's midnight in the sewer! Ah!

Welcome, you beautiful degenerates, to the pulsing bowels of the Dark Sewer Network. This is your host, Mystery Man, broadcasting live from the dripping underbelly where the rats whisper and the shadows fuck. Tonight, sewer chatters, you lucky filth eaters, we're dropping straight into Bigfoot assault. Dim the lights, crank the static, and let the tape hiss. What you're about to hear ain't fiction. It's the kind of truth that crawls up your spine and lays eggs in your brainstem. Buckle in. Deep in the moon-rotted Cascades, Bigfoot lumbered through fog thick as spoiled milk. His massive frame crushed ferns that bled black sap underfoot. Hunger clawed his gut, but something else clawed deeper, an ancient itch behind his yellow eyes. He uprooted a strange glowing mushroom cluster growing from a lightning-split cedar, its veins pulsing like living circuitry. Spores exploded into his nostrils in a glittering cloud. The world tilted violently, colors screamed, and the trip began. Reality shredded like wet meat. Bigfoot's consciousness rocketed through fractal tunnels of screaming geometry, his fur standing on end as electric worms burrowed into his thoughts. He landed hard in the machine elf realm, a throbbing neon cathedral of chrome bones and liquid mirrors. Billions of tiny entities swarmed him, their bodies shifting between insectile metal and wet flesh, eyes like spinning clockwork. They chittered in frequencies that made his balls ache with cosmic dread. The elves danced around him in ecstatic spirals, their needle fingers tracing glowing sigils across his chest. One perched on his shoulder, whispering secrets of the universe in a voice like razor blades fucking glass. Bigfoot's mind fractured wider. Rage and wonder collided in his skull. He grabbed the nearest elf by its writhing torso, feeling its insides pulse like a terrified heart. The assault began in a frenzy of primal, godlike fury. He tore into them with teeth and claws, ripping chrome limbs that sprayed luminous fluid tasting of battery acid and childhood nightmares. One elf's head popped like a blister under his grip, revealing writhing circuits that sang dying hymns. He impaled others on jagged crystal spires, their bodies convulsing in orgasmic death throes. Blood and oil mixed in rivers that reflected infinite screaming faces. The elves shrieked in ecstasy and terror, feeding his rampage like cocaine straight to the vein. Their broken forms piled into grotesque thrones. Bigfoot roared, crowned himself with a tiara of still-twitching elf spines that wrapped lovingly around his skull. He was king now, monarch of this twitching dimension. The remaining elves bowed, offering their bodies in worship. He took them violently, merging flesh and machine in orgiastic rituals that bent space itself. Time dissolved, pleasure became, pain became godhood. The realm pulsed in submission. For what felt like eternities, he ruled with iron fury and velvet cruelty. Elves rebuilt themselves only to be broken again for his amusement. Their songs became his soundtrack of apocalypse, but in the glittering court, one small elf, barely a spark, dared to adjust the angle of his crown by a fraction of a degree. Nothing, a microscopic gesture, yet something in Bigfoot's fried psyche snapped like a dry bone. Insult bloomed into nuclear hatred. The slight triggered every buried trauma, every forgotten slight from the ancient forest gods. Bigfoot's eyes rolled back to pure white voids. He unleashed hell. Claws became buzzsaws. He waded through the elves like a combine through children, disemboweling them in sprays of glittering guts that painted the air in fractal murder art. Their screams harmonized into a symphony of exquisite agony. He crushed skulls underfoot, popping them like overripe fruit. Elves tried to flee into mirror dimensions, only to be yanked back and flayed alive, their metallic skin peeled in long, shimmering strips.
He devoured some whole crunching circuitry between his massive jaws while others watched in paralyzed worship. The realm turned red-black, rivers of elf essence boiled. King Bigfoot laughed, a sound like continents splitting. The slaughter lasted days in elf time. When the last one stopped twitching, the machine realm began collapsing in on itself, mirrors shattering into infinite regret. Bigfoot felt the pull, the sickening yank back to baseline reality. His God King high evaporated like cheap whiskey. The trip was ending. Consciousness spiraled downward through meat and memory, slamming him back into his hairy, exhausted body. He awoke in the misty dawn woods to a scene of pure horror. Torn tents lay shredded like used condoms. Campers, mutilated beyond recognition, hung from branches in wet red garlands. Intestines spelled obscene runes across the forest floor. A child's severed arm still clutched a glowing DMT pipe, blood soaked into moss in patterns that almost formed elf faces. The metallic tang of machine oil mixed with human gore. Bigfoot blinked slowly, fur matted with blood and brain matter. Realization hit like a freight train made of guilt and mushrooms. Those weren't elves. Those were people. Hikers, families, just meat trying to touch the divine. He rose on shaky legs, brushing chunks of flesh from his shoulders with a low, guttural moan that echoed through the silent trees. He stumbled deeper into the woods, stomach rumbling for real food now. Berries, maybe a deer. The high was gone, leaving only the hollow throne of madness behind his eyes. Footprints the size of dinner plates smeared crimson across pine needles. Somewhere far off, sirens began to wail. Bigfoot didn't look back. He never did. The moral sewer chatters. Be careful what dimensions you punch through when you're already a monster. Some doors weren't meant for kings with claws, and every trip has a return ticket stamped in someone else's blood. Power without wisdom just turns wonder into slaughter. Stay grounded, or the forest will remind you what you really are. That's the end of Bigfoot Assault, you glorious night creatures. Mystery Man signing off from the Dark Sewer Network. Sleep tight if you can, sewer chatters. Thanks to the rats in the walls, and especially to Nick the Rat for keeping the signal alive in this beautiful shit pipe we call home. Good night, you beautiful degenerates. Stay weird, stay scared.

0: to claim.
1: It was an adventure.
2: I started playing that one literally there. That song was Tone Bone Machine with Velvet Opium.
3: I liked it. It sounded pretty good to me. I wonder if she was made of AI.
2: What is this about? This is weird.
1: It was an adventure in downtown Nyack, and it turned into a potentially dangerous situation. A group of students from a private school in Ramapo was on a field trip at Memorial Park. Police say about a dozen of 8th and 9th grade girls went exploring near the creek and then found themselves lost underground in the sewers. First responders were called after the girls emerged out of the drain. Aside from some cuts and scrapes, they weren't hurt. And all the students were accounted for before returning to school.
3: Doesn't sound like they had a little adventure down here. I don't know why that's a news story. Why are these girls going into this? Why is everybody going into the sewer lately? Are they all looking for me? What are they doing down there? What are they doing? What did I remind you of there? Ah, screw it. She sounds like a nice lady. Oh, yeah, she does. Oh, what is this?
4: Never believe fully in anybody else's BS.
2: It's true.
4: I don't care if it's Rajneesh, the Pope, L. Ron Hubbard, Al Gore, George Bush, or I don't care who it is. Don't swallow all their belief system totally. Don't accept all of their bullshit, all their BS. The second rule is like unto the first. Don't believe totally in your own BS, which means that, as Bucky Fuller said, universe consists of non-simultaneously apprehended events. Non-simultaneously. Universe consists of non-simultaneously apprehended events, which means any belief system or reality tunnel you've got right now is going to have to be revised and updated as you continue to apprehend new events later in time, not simultaneously. This is the natural functioning of the human brain. It's the way children's brains perform before they're wrecked by the school system. It's the way the minds of all great scientists and artists work. But once you have a belief system, everything that comes in either gets ignored if it doesn't fit the belief system, or it gets distorted enough so that it can fit into the belief system. You got to be continually revising your map of the world.
2: Yes, sir. Man, I wish my brain was like Robert Anton Wells. He could talk about crazy shit for hours. And he just goes, blah, blah, blah, blah, blah, blah, blah, doop, doop, doop, doop. I'm over here going, He's a great dude. So sad that he died. 2007. Feels like it was just yesterday. I guess that's how life is. I wonder what he would have thought of COVID and all that fun stuff. Anyway, let's listen to some more music, and then we're going to come back and listen to Dark Sewer Network News with Jane Hanoi. But first, we have Avery 17 with Dear Gene. We'll be back.

there, you slimy, beautiful bottom feeders of the underworld. This is Jane Hanoi, your favorite quirky paranormal investigative journalist with a penchant for probing the unprobable and fondling the forbidden. Welcome to the Dark Sewer Network News, broadcasting straight from the stinky underbelly of reality, where the government's lies smell worse than week-old roadkill and ghosts pay better ratings than your average politician's dignity. Tonight, we've got tales that'll make your third eye squirt ectoplasm and your funny bone do the Macarena in a haunted asylum. Buckle up, buttercups, because normal news is for normies and we're diving headfirst into the cosmic diarrhea. Our top story tonight starts so normal, it could star in a boring tech seminar. The government was caught red-handed spiking the water supply with experimental brainwashing chemicals designed to turn us all into obedient little consumer zombies who clap for higher taxes and mandatory soil rations. Leaked documents, whistleblower testimonies, and even glowing vests labeled Mine Goo property of Uncle Sam flooded the internet. But here's a paranormal swing, folks. These chemicals weren't just making sheeple, they were summoning shadow entities from the eighth dimension to puppeteer our leaders like fleshy marionettes. Yet nobody rioted. Nobody stormed the Capitol with pitchforks and holy water. Instead, Karen from accounting and her flock of blue-haired defenders came out swinging, calling the proof misinformation while their eyes flickered with otherworldly black voids. One lady on live TV grew tentacles from her neck and screamed, "The government is protecting us from the truth," as her face melted into a portal. We've got video of possessed citizens forming conga lines around chemtrail trucks, chanting government slogans in ancient Sumerian. It's brainwashing meets demonic possession, and the sheep love it. Moving on to story number two, which begins like your average city chaos video. In downtown Metropolis, a man with no head, I repeat, zero cranium, just a bloody stump in a nice suit, was spotted casually shopping at a bustling outdoor market. He picked up artisanal cheeses, tried on sunglasses that had nowhere to go, and even paid with exact change using invisible fingers. Pedestrians walked right past him like he was just another hipster with a man bun. Classic big city apathy, right? But then the paranormal freight train hits the station. As Mr. Nohead strolled into the middle of a six-lane intersection, traffic piled up like a demonic orgy. Horns blared, but instead of panic, glowing runes appeared on the asphalt and summoned spectral traffic wardens from the void. The headless shopper started breakdancing, his next stump spraying glowing green mist that turned nearby drivers into temporary poltergeists. They floated out of their cars and joined the dance party until an angry mob of Karens and Kevins shoved him into a manhole. The mob dusted off their hands, muttered "freak," and continued their day like nothing happened. Security footage later showed the headless dude climbing out of the sewer wearing a new glowing crown made of lost souls. We suspect he is the ghost of an executed mafia boss who just wanted some gouda before ascending to the shopping mall of the damned. Classic city life, am I right? And now for our third mind-melting segment. Scientists, or should I say mad mycologists, have discovered a revolutionary way to milk mushrooms. That's right. You squeeze those spongy little bastards and out comes a creamy, iridescent liquid that sends whoever drinks it rocketing to another planet. We think we can't prove it because every single volunteer who chucks the fungal tit juice vanishes in a puff of glittery spores and never comes back, probably having a better time than us wage slaves. Thinking about all that warm, frothy mushroom milk is making Jane Hanoi incredibly moist and happy right now, folks. Like thighs clenching, third nipple tingling levels of joy. I'd milk a whole basket of those caps myself if it meant trading this sewer studio for a paradise planet full of tentacle masseuses and infinite pizza. But seriously, the return rate is 0%.
Families are getting postcards from Dimension Fun Time, written in blood and regret. Back to our regularly scheduled insanity. Earlier I mentioned Nicorette, that greasy, ball-sack-faced little stool pigeon who keeps licking our best scoops to the surface world normies. Nick, if you're listening, you cum-gargling herpes-riddled rodent, I hope your mother's ghost haunts your butthole with rusty chainsaws. Get your own network, you sniveling traitor. We've got bonus reports flooding in from our sewer spies. Floating eyeballs the size of basketballs have been spotted replacing security cameras in shopping malls, winking seductively at shoplifters before teleporting them to the shadow realm. One woman claimed her Roomba gained sentience, grew fangs, and started preaching about the coming fungal apocalypse while vacuuming up her husband's soul. Another quick hit. Local cemeteries are experiencing reverse rigor mortis, where corpses sit up, order DoorDash, and complain about the service before crumbling into glitter. Delivery drivers are now unionizing with holy water sprayers. The paranormal economy is booming. Don't forget the weather. Expect heavy showers of blood rain mixed with screaming faces tonight, followed by a 300% chance of spontaneous human combustion in the tri-state area. Pack an umbrella and a fire extinguisher kit. Our viewer mail segment tonight features Karen from Ohio, who wrote in saying her toaster is possessed by the spirit of Elvis and keeps demanding peanut butter banana sacrifices. We approve this message and suggest adding bacon for extra ecto flavor. In sports news, the ghost of Babe Ruth challenged the living Yankees to a spectral baseball game and won by possessing the umpire's groin. Ratings through the roof. Fashion update. Invisible clothing made from woven poltergeist threads is all the rage. Yes, you'll be naked but haunted, which is basically the same as wearing fast fashion these days. Final paranormal health tip. If your shadow starts arguing with you about politics, feed it mushroom milk and book a one-way ticket to Planet Who Gives a Shit. And that's all the time we have on the Dark Sewer Network News. This has been your host, Jane Hanoi, reminding you to stay weird, stay moist, and never trust a government that doesn't occasionally sprout extra limbs. Sweet dreams, you magnificent degenerates. May your nightmares be profitable and your orifices stay ghost-free. Good night, Sewer Fam. Don't let the bed bugs bite unless they are paying rent in crypto.

Cockney Harris.

0: Well, Horace, it looks as if there's nothing more for me to say. But
1: I've seen photographs.
2: I saw you take the picture. You said you know how to take
1: it. And facsimiles. And have set my head off in a whirl.
3: What are you doing? Can you not talk to me?
4: Bigfoot.
1: Stop that man.
5: Go for it.
6: Yeah.
5: Go. Hey, me.
6: Go.
5: You started.
4: 5,000.
3: Oh, I'm starting it?
5: Yeah.
6: For 10,000.
3: Are you? Oh, yeah. So you're just not just a guy. You're actually. Nah, I got it.
5: Yeah, you know you can.
3: Yeah, because you're
4: Bigfoot.
3: Yeah. But if that was off, I'd be whipping your ass up and down the street.
5: Yeah, go.
0: You gotta beat the drum, Jamie. You gotta tell him.
4: Bigfoot.
7: Well, welcome back, everybody. That was Bigfoot Beats with Bigfoot the Musical. Before that, we had Jane Hanoi with the Dark Sewer Network News. Boy, oh boy, is she a feisty little

0: I guess it's back to the bean factory for beans all day. Beans, beans, beans. We'll be back next week with more Nick the Rat Radio. Hopefully with less ums. Maybe with more Jane. Who knows? Maybe I'll have Jane sit on my lap while I do the show. That'd be nice. Thanks, everybody, for tuning in this week and sticking around. Give me a call and the donations. You guys have been great. Give me a like and subscribe on YouTube. If you're on, if you got a YouTube account, go there. Look for Nick the Rat and hit subscribe. And you can check out my goo-filled shorts. I got shorts filled with goo for you and me. I got to change that up. I don't know. I got to change a lot about a lot of things. But until then, it be what it be. Hope everybody's doing well out there. Shit's crazy. Yeah. Don't get into a helicopter. And I'll see you next week. Let's get out of here with Patrick. Does God love us? 4TEI.
1: Praise the Lord.
0: Yeah.
2: Good night, everybody.
0: I love you. If God doesn't, I do.

0: Patrick, does God love us?
1: That's a good question, SpongeBob. God is all-loving as well as all-powerful. He would never do something if he didn't believe that it would help the human race.

0: Nobody sits like this rock sits. 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You show us how to just sit here, and that's what we need.
1: Don't kill animals!

0: Hello and welcome to Dvorak Horowitz Unplugged, an hour-long discussion of activity in the financial markets around the world, featuring columnist John C. Dvorak and money manager Andrew Horowitz. This conversation is casual and unrehearsed. Let's join John and Andrew now.
1: I'm John C. Dvorak.
2: And I'm Andrew Horowitz.
1: And it's June 16th, 2026.
2: All the way up to a new holiday this week on Friday.
1: What's Friday?
2: Juneteenth.
1: Well, that's a holiday?
2: The markets are closed.
1: No,
2: yes,
1: really?
2: Sir. Yeah, I know. Wow. Kind of weird.
1: Yeah, it's kind of celebrating stupidity.
2: I don't really understand how that became a holiday. Well, I'm not saying it shouldn't be celebrated. It's fine. That's all good. But I don't understand.
1: You can celebrate anything you want, but.
2: A bank holiday.
1: You think about it, it's kind of a. Just like he says, celebrating stupidity.
2: Yeah. Yeah. So I was gone last week. I apologize for that. Had a little quick vacation I needed to get to, which was pretty exciting. A lot of fun. Sent you pictures of the costume competition I was in.
1: I didn't get any pictures.
2: I sent it to you in an email. I sure did.
1: Oh, an email? Really?
2: Yep. The Milli Vanilli, which you talked about. Adam told you about that.
1: Yeah, you were dressed. Yeah. Yeah, Adam told me about, but I never, that's why I was complaining. I never got that picture.
2: I will send you the picture again. Let me check my levels. You said, you're right on.
1: Find it interesting that you wouldn't be embarrassed to send that out, but.
2: Why?
1: Fascinating.
2: All in fun.
1: Oh, yeah, absolutely.
2: All in good fun. I didn't win anything, but it was all in good fun. It was a rock and roll weekend, kind of a kickback to all the 60s, 70s, 80s, 90s music. So I thought I'd be something different.
1: That's kind of a wide range.
2: I knew everybody was going to come as either Kiss or the Beatles or
1: How many people were at this event?
2: About 120.
1: Holy moly.
2: Yeah, we took the boats across the Atlantic to the island of Bimini. The Bahamas, about 50 nautical miles from Fort Lauderdale, southeast. And spent the time. Then we went on from there. I went on to Nassau, pulled into the Atlantis, beautiful entry. Went to Bahamar over on the other side of the island. Then,
1: whose boat was that you were on?
2: I was on my friend's boat. He's a 68-foot Lazara cabin cruiser. I get the front cabin en suite, which means that we have basically a
1: bathroom.
2: Bathroom, yeah. In a shower and all that, and a nice bed, a queen size bed, the whole thing. And then we went over to Eleuthera. I've never been there before. Pink Sand Beach, Spanish Wells, Harbor Island. Lovely, lovely. Mm. So, yeah. He had Starlink. I could have done the show.
1: Ah, there you go. That'd have been great.
2: I got the to go bag right here that I've set up, ready to go, never used.
1: Oh, you could have used it.
2: And I should do it next time. Next time I'm going to do it. All right, let's talk about what's going on. Is Monty Hall, remember him, Monty Hall? What would he say? Let's make a deal. We got deals. I don't even know why that word is so important to this administration, the idea of a deal versus an agreement versus, it's just an overused thing like, oh, we got a deal and we won. I think that's the connotation. So we have some kind of a deal going on in Iran. I don't know what's going on. Most people don't know what's going on. They don't know what's going on. But they got something. Friday's the big day. They're going to be signing in Geneva, supposedly. And it looks like, from what I can see, we'll talk about it in a second, we're nowhere better off than we were before the war. So, except for the fact that the markets are very happy. News dominated by one stock in particular for the last few weeks and in the last couple of days. And you know what that one is.
1: SpaceX.
2: Yep. This week on Wednesday, we have a Fed rate decision. The first one by Fed Chair Warsh. Like Warsh. He's from Washington.
1: He's going to do nothing.
2: He'll do nothing. And we need a new closest to the pin.
1: Well, you suggested SpaceX. I think that might not be a bad idea.
2: Not a bad idea, right?
1: Yeah.
2: So I'm going to put that. I think we could do that because let me think. Oh, yeah, using the various. There's a whole technological thing behind these close to the pin on how they're tracked and all that and the output of it. And I think that'll work fine. Sometimes we can't use certain symbols, but I think we can. CTP is SpaceX. And then my pen just ran out of ink. All right, markets, another V formation nearing the highs again. We saw the Dow Jones Industrial hit a new high today. The Qs and the S&P are a little bit lagging behind, but we saw about a 6% correction over just a few days when we saw that some concern for a moment, just for a millisecond of, oh my gosh, maybe, just possibly, semiconductors are overvalued. They pulled back. Inflation, we saw PPI a 1.1% number on a monthly basis. Wow. It's like a 12% year over year on if you were to annualize that. Big number. Fear lasted a whole day, John, an entire day.
1: Oh, no.
2: Yes. And on the heels of SpaceX, now we have more IPO madness with Anthropic and OpenAI trying to come on, maybe even follow the, what would we call it? The process that was done by SpaceX to put a fixed price, $135 per share on the open. Didn't move, didn't adjust, kept at $75 billion. Although there was a little green shoeing going on, there was another $10 billion. So there's some question is whether or not SpaceX is going to drain the markets. We saw the semiconductors cave pretty hard today. The NASDAQ move hard again down. And SpaceX was up about 4.5%, up about, 40% since its IPO. Came out at 135, opened at 160 or so. Went up to about 172, closed at about 160 or so that day.
1: Eh, it should go flying. Well, I don't know, but what are the earnings there at SpaceX?
2: Last quarter was about a loss of $4
1: billion. Oh.
2: They're trading about 100 times revenue.
1: Oh, 100 times revenue.
2: 100 times sales revenue.
1: 100 times sales revenue.
2: It's some crazy number no matter how you look. Exactly. And the hope is, because most of what's going on inside of SpaceX, the XAI, losing money like crazy, burning about $1 billion a month on XAI.
1: That's just money.
2: Just a little bit. And who cares? It can burn $1 billion a month, and that's like the comparison of our cable bill for us compared to what Elon Musk has.
1: Yeah. Well, the guy, he's got the touch.
2: He does have the touch. It's from the future. There's no question about that. He and Adam were hanging out together somewhere in the future. Do you still think Adam's from the future? Or does Adam still think he's from the future, I should say?
1: I think he gave up on that.
2: Really?
1: Either that or he can't get back.
2: Well, Adam Curry, you talk about the show No Agenda, which is Thursdays and Sundays live, of course. And you can listen to it on any podcast app that you have. Adam Curry, John C. Dvorak, great show there. Breaking it all down, bringing it back to normal. Love that stuff. Must listen, by the way, a must listen show. Markets, more AI valuations are through the roof. And can I take a moment to dedicate this show today?
1: Sure.
2: Dedicating this to my friend Stu Shifter, a friend of mine for 30 years who died today. Battled cancer for 2 years, 65 years old. And, reminds us all the time. It reminds me all the time. I'm not going to speak for anybody else. I'm going to maybe share this, that life is very short. Do what you got to do now. Don't wait. Don't put it off. Put it off, whether it's financial investing, your life going on that trip, or whatever it is, it's just not worth it. In fact, John, if you're up to it, you should drink some of that wine that you have in your house.
1: I got plenty of wine to drink.
2: Plenty of wine to drink.
1: But I'm not going to start just guzzling wine.
2: I suggest invite someone over. Invite me over. I will come.
1: Believe me, I share a lot of wine. All right. I got way too much wine.
2: So there you go. So, you can. That's. I see it right now in your future. A new book title. Too Many Wines.
1: Yeah, well, it's close.
2: All right, market valuation, sir. The S&P 500 forward PE is about 22.5. 10-year average about somewhere between 19 and 20, around there. Long-term average about 18 to 19. So it's not cheap at all. Earnings are being priced in for major growth in the future, continuation of this. I don't know how we went from, let's say, an 8 to 10% earnings to now 15, and now we're thinking of 20, and how people think that that's going to last forever, buying stocks at these levels. I'm not suggesting that there aren't opportunities for the future, but it seems like nobody cares what they're paying anymore.
1: Yeah, we definitely don't have any Warren Buffetts out there whose primary concern has always seemed to be what's he paying. Nobody takes that as an example of how to invest.
2: It's like the people just going into a restaurant and just buying whatever they want and just throwing their card, not even looking at the bill.
1: Yes, that's happened to a friend of mine recently.
2: What happened?
1: I went out to dinner and he paid an outrageous bill. It seemed overpriced, but he didn't know about it until after he got home.
2: Oh.
1: Because he wasn't paying attention.
2: Wasn't paying attention or was imbibing a little bit?
1: Well, that goes without saying, I think.
2: I have a new drink. I've been struggling with what to drink, what to casually drink.
1: Yeah.
2: What's your drink? Do you have a drink? The first thing is like, give me a red wine, give me a cab, give me a, what do you do?
1: Well, I was going to drink something casually that was just kind of a throwaway that was going to say in the summer. I would pick in Moscato d'Asti, usually a 5%, 6% alcohol, sweet, sparkling, frizzy wine that's delicious, in no matter who makes it.
2: Are those larger grapes?
1: Muscat?
2: Yeah, or I'm thinking Moscato. Is that what I'm thinking? What am I thinking?
1: Muscat grapes are pretty big, and they're very aromatic.
2: Mm. Well, I am now liking Palomas.
1: What?
2: Paloma.
1: What's Paloma?
2: It's a drink. It's a cocktail.
1: Yeah, how's it made?
2: So it's tequila, fresh grapefruit juice, and soda. But what I did was, instead of using the soda, topped it off a little Fresca. Very refreshing.
1: See, I used to make a drink, a Dvorak.
2: Oh?
1: Which was grapefruit juice, grapefruit soda, and Campari.
2: Oh, so you got the little bitterness in there.
1: It's dynamite.
2: Yeah. No sweetener?
1: You don't need it.
2: Don't need it. Huh. That's interesting. The Dvorak. So we have a keyboard named after you, and we have a drink.
1: Yeah, exactly.
2: It's unbelievable. What else?
1: How does he do it?
2: The things we learn on DH Unplugged every week. You would think by now, 15, 16 years later, there's nothing left to uncover. You would think.
1: Yeah, you'd think.
2: But every single episode, there's something new. It's unbelievable. Seriously. It always amazes me. No, good stuff.
1: It's an amazing podcast that people should contribute to.
2: You know, there was some concern that some of the buttons didn't work. And then we had some guy go in there and said, look, one of these buttons isn't working. And I dug down into it and we got our developers working on it. Turns out that wasn't working inside of one of the podcast apps. But we did some work to change it. So now it's a pop-up. It's a much easier thing.
1: So I love those podcast apps that don't work.
2: Yeah, well, you know, I'm talking. It's just because they're basically made for podcasting. Not for our show notes. That's a secondary concern of theirs, I guess. And clearly not any linkable items or pop-up items or anything with any JavaScript in there that would be, you know, kind of conflicting with their app. Because their apps are kind of a quasi-app / browser. You know what I mean?
1: Yeah.
2: So anyway, the fact is the store is open. You can go to dhunplugged.com, click on one of the buttons, and donate because... you know, that is the way that you show your love. That's your love language. That is the audience love language. It's giving. Give to the show. Let's keep talking about valuations. The NASDAQ 100 forward PE, a whopping 23 to 24. 1 year average, 23. 20-year average, 20 to 21. Not screaming expensive by any means. However, with one caveat. The trailing PE is like 33 to 40, depending on how you look at it. Now, why is that important? The only reason that the forward PE is actually somewhat reasonable is because when you calculate a forward PE, you use an estimation of earnings moving forward. That estimation, therefore, has to be extraordinarily high to go from where we are on a trailing PE of, let's even say 33, to a 22. To bring it down that much, you have to have like a 20% increase in earnings coming through. Possible? Yes. You look like a stock like a Western Digital. I don't know if you've seen...
1: Oh, you know, it makes me sick.
2: It's unbelievable.
1: Seagate's the same way.
2: Yeah, Western WDC is the symbol. Up another 4.5% today, up $27. Stock is up. Listen to this. The stock is up this year alone. Do you want to take a guess what it is up year to date?
1: I don't know, 400%.
2: 295. 1 year. You want to take that one? You're going to be really mad. 1 year?
1: 400%.
2: 1,100.
1: Oh, geez, it's 11 bagger.
2: Yeah, that's something right there.
1: Yeah, but it makes
2: it makes sense only because they need the storage and they need the drives. They need the data storage availability. And there's only a certain number of companies.
1: Yeah, well, you expect it to, they need this, they need that, but you don't expect that kind of gains. I mean, that thing is ripe for a fall. And so is some of the other stocks out there.
2: The semiconductors always have a cycle.
1: I mean, you know, one of the underreported trades recently was Michael Dell selling $1 billion of his own stock.
2: God bless him. Stock is up enormously.
1: Absolutely.
2: You and I would do the same thing.
1: Probably before now.
2: I agree with you. I mean, they're getting smart. They're taking their profits. They're, you know, when the numbers get that crazy, why not?
1: Yeah, you're going to kick yourself if you don't take a billion.
2: Right. Just scrape a little bit of stuff off the table. Now, with all this that's going on right now, there is a new playbook. It's buy the rumor and buy the news. President Trump has perfected this issue of never making any news that happens now. It will happen in the future. We have a deal. We'll sign it Friday. It looks like we're going to sign something over the weekend.
1: Yeah, that was going to be Sunday.
2: Yeah.
1: Nah.
2: We're going
1: now
2: to
1: next Friday.
2: Obliterate Iran on Thursday. We postpone it. Somehow we went from Iran hitting a helicopter to us bombing them to us being pissed off to Thursday, to them saying, screw you, to somehow we have a deal. Which, by the way, my understanding is the Iranians have not committed to this deal yet. And nobody's really seen the text. There are some things going on, though. Let's get right into this for a second because we're here. It was 5:45 p.m. Sunday night. Why is that an important time to see an announcement about we are getting close and we are imminently having a deal with Iran? Why is 5:45 on a Sunday night so important? Because futures open at 6.
1: Now, at least the timing's good.
2: Could you have done this at 6:30? Sure. Could you have done it Monday morning? Absolutely. But why not have fun with it? You get thin markets on the overnight on Sunday. Let's move things and let's get it going. Futures rally, oil drops. Just days after the market surged, after True Social Post on a Thursday said that the U.S. will soon sign a deal with Iran. That was like 1,000 points on the Dow. Buy the rumor, buy the news. Now, on Thursday, Trump told reporters in the Oval Office that we have a deal that Iran will never have a nuclear weapon. Monday, we're doing a 60-day period delay to continue discussions on the nuclear issues. But we have a deal. Who is the sucker in all this? Anybody?
1: I have no idea.
2: It's us. Us, me, you.
1: Well, if you pay attention.
2: It's us. We're the suckers.
1: Well, you're not a sucker if you take it a little less seriously.
2: I suppose, you know, you have to wonder, and there's a $300 billion private fund now designed to trigger investments into Iran. That's in this framework, by the way. It's a framework, just to be clear. That special phraseology that's used when you don't actually have a deal, but you want to say something?
1: Yeah, framework.
2: So we have both sides are supposedly given economic incentive to conclude in a final deal. Because if you think of what happened here, we're pulling out our Navy from the Strait of Hormuz, right? What incentive do they have to do something within the 60-day deadline period if there's no gun to their head?
1: I have no idea.
2: Yeah, who cares? Nobody cares. That's the point right here, by the way. Nobody cares anymore. There's so much of this talk back. Nobody just, it's like enough. We'll bring the market up if you just don't talk about it anymore. That's what I think went on there. So, what else is going on? Headlines. You know, I've always been fascinated with the headlines that we have, not only in the business world, the world of finance, but all over. But, you know, the whole idea of clickbait. Here's the one from Fox News. Beware the ticking time bomb hiding in your 401k. You need that scratchy voice, deep-throated guy.
1: It's a good one.
2: Yep. What does the article talk about? Let's think. First of all, what could this be? Oh, my gosh. I'm going to lose all my money. They can take my money from me. It's something terrible. It's going to be terrible. I'm going to lose everything. The article goes on to talk about the required minimum distributions that could trigger taxes on Social Security benefits and boost Medicare premiums sometime in the future. This is not a ticking time bomb. This is the reality. When you save enough money, you have your money inside of your portfolio, your 401k, your IRA. And what happens is you're required age 72, 73 to take out money over your lifetime. And when you do so, you're going to pay taxes. And usually you think about somewhere about a 5% amount that needs to come out once you hit age 73. So if you have $1 million, you're going to have to take out $50,000 a year. $50,000 on top of all the other money you're making, maybe making 75, you add back in some Social Security, you're possibly going to have a higher payment on your Medicare and also tax on your Social Security. So you make a lot of money, you pay tax on it. Anywhere in that, is there a ticking time bomb? So if you have a 401k, by the way, everybody should listen to this. If you have a 401k and that you think that you'll be paying too much later on and get into this, there are ways around this. Now, the article didn't go on to talk about it, by the way. There was nothing about that.
1: Of course not.
2: But there are ways, depending on your age, where you are, but you can actually do something. We do this all the time. We do backdoor Roth IRAs. We do conversions. Once you start thinking about, there's a few other ways in which you can actually take your money from your IRA slash your 401k or pension plans, and you can maneuver it in such a way to reduce your taxes, not entirely, but in a good amount, so that you won't have to pay the upcharge on these other areas like Medicare and on taxes and on your Medicare premiums, there's something. So we can take a look at those options. We do it all the time. So people, no ticking time bomb, but something to be aware of. But I like that title, didn't you?
1: Yeah, it's cute. Yeah. They do their best.
2: We have some more retirement alerts. We need like a siren for this one. This one needs to have, we need to have all sorts of siren, maybe even bombs going out on the background. Social, you won't believe this. This is, how many times has this happened? Social Security is running out again.
1: Huh, never heard of such a thing.
2: Never. Could it be true? I think it was supposed to run out already. So there's less than 10 years until the reserves are fully exhausted.
1: That's because they've been stealing from the fund. Social Security was supposed to be standalone. It wasn't something the government could tap and take the money and throw it around, which is what they've done.
2: Oh, yeah, no question. No question. So
1: it's not going to fold up because the type of lawsuits that would the consequence would be outrageous.
2: And we can just print money and put it in there and move money from here
1: to
2: there.
1: That's what they're doing now.
2: Raise the price of stamps. Who knows? The Social Security Administration's newly released 2026 yeah. trustees report confirms that the federal retirement safety net is less than 7 years away from final fiscal depletion.
1: Mm-hmm.
2: As the Old Age and Survivors Insurance Trust Fund will completely be exhausted.
1: I have heard this probably since for the last 30 years. Yep. In fact, I'd like to find, maybe I'd have AI do some research and find the original date of this complaint. But it has to be 30, 40 years ago.
2: I am certain that the calculation is probably true.
1: Right? No, I'm sure it is.
2: But and once the reserves dry up, the ongoing tax revenues that we have because the money that comes in that goes into the fund to pay it and to pay out, right, this Ponzi scheme that we have going on, will cover only about 78% of the scheduled retirement benefits. Now, some of the blame is being laid on the OBA, One Big Beautiful Bill Act, with higher...
1: That's right. That's
2: That's where we're going. Right in time for your midterms.
1: Oh, yeah, there you go.
2: Right?
1: You nailed it.
2: Yeah. I mean, who are the voters out there? Is it the 18 and 19-year-olds or is it the 60 and 70-year-olds? And who is going to be more concerned about Social Security? So they talk about how the standard deductions, lower tax on Social Security benefits, all this stuff.
1: I want to mention that, in fact, the 18 and 19-year-olds have been sold a bill of goods that they won't get any Social Security.
2: Right. How do they react to that? Is that why they feel they need to push everything they can into, like, crypto and speculative?
1: And tattoos and piercings. You know, and Starbucks, overpriced Starbucks coffee drinks.
2: Do you have any tattoos?
1: Sorry, what?
2: Do you have any tattoos?
1: No, I don't.
2: Do you have any piercings?
1: Not really.
2: Not really?
1: Well, I stuck myself with a knife once, but
2: okay, so
1: I don't think that counts.
2: Not a stylistic piercing.
1: No.
2: Yeah.
1: Why, you?
2: I do not have a tattoo, but I do have a piercing.
1: You have a piercing? I don't want to know.
2: It is not a, what is the one, the... what's the one down below
1: there? You have a septum ring?
2: No.
1: Did I miss out on this somehow?
2: I have a left ear earring.
1: You have a hole in your ear?
2: I do, from when I was like 19.
1: I've never seen you wear earrings.
2: I don't wear earrings, but I still have the hole in the ear.
1: I thought it heals up.
2: It seems not to.
1: Huh. Well, that's interesting. I've been sold a bill of goods.
2: It's not like it's an oozing open wound. It's just...
1: I think it's interesting that you would be, when at 19, you'd be wearing a pirate earring in your left ear. The left ear means you're gay?
2: No, I was right. But... the right ear. But I was like a punk rocker back then. I was going to CBGB's in New York. I was new. I was listening to...
1: that's why you were in New York.
2: Yes. Yeah. I was in New York in Long Island.
1: Stranglers, is ring a bell? Stranglers?
2: All of those guys. You had the Sex Pistols. You had Billy Idol. You had... You know, all these OMD and all these crazy bands out there. Stray Cats, you know, all this eclectic stuff.
1: You did the pogo?
2: I don't know what that is. What is that? Is it a dance?
1: You're jumping up and down dance.
2: Oh, yeah, I know. Yeah, it's like that's like the swim and the monkey.
1: No.
2: I can imagine the pogo, but no. I mean, everybody kind of danced by themselves. Nobody really was at the clubs with anybody. It was a very strange time, the 80s. But a fun...
1: Did you surf the crowd? You know, you throw yourself into the...
2: Stage diving, yeah. Yeah, yeah. Stage diving in the mosh pit.
1: Yeah, there you go.
2: Yeah, good times.
1: Wow, you were wild.
2: Yeah, crazy, man. Crazy. let's talk about some other things. Let's talk about Alfredo sauce. You like Alfredo sauce? Like a good Alfredo sauce?
1: Okay.
2: You make your own, I'm sure.
1: Why would you buy it?
2: Why would you buy it? And especially with this next story, because the Food and Drug Administration has classified a recall of more than 900 cases of Alfredo sauce at its highest risk level after a supplier recalled a dry milk powder ingredient used in the product due to potential salmonella contamination. Oh,
1: wow.
2: Can I just take a break and talk about something?
1: Salmonella from dry milk?
2: Yeah, that's bad. That's going to be something bad. Remind me about the fish before we forget this. The FDA designated the recall as a class one event, its most serious classification, meaning there's a reasonable probability that the use of or exposure to the product can cause serious adverse health consequences or death. The name of the company was called The Coffee Connection, C-O-N-N-E-X-I-O-N. So I guess The Coffee Connection, I'm thinking, what do they have to do with Alfredo sauce?
1: I thought they made coffee.
2: Yeah, it seems that way. I guess there was the dry milk powder somehow that they sold through. Let me tell you something. You know, spices and all sorts of dry goods, I'll call it, you know, seeds and things of that nature, nuts. Do you know that you could buy these things on Amazon, of course, right?
1: Yeah.
2: Do you know, I witnessed this personally not too long ago. There are companies, guys in their bedrooms, literally, that we'll call them companies, that are getting supplies of big bags of various spices, nuts, seeds, and things of that nature. They cut them open, they weigh them, and they just put them in these machines that usually they don't clean out between uses to do a rebag and then sell
1: or
2: on
1: put
2: Amazon.
1: It in little bottles. Yeah.
2: There is a gap. That's something that's going to be consumed by a human being, right? There's a gap in the safety protocols there.
1: I guess.
2: It's not.
1: I don't know how you can get salmonella into a dry product.
2: I don't know. This is what inquiring minds want to know. Well, but they recalled it. Level one. It's all over the country in Florida, Colorado, California, New Hampshire, South Carolina, blah, blah, blah, blah, blah. I think it's like 40 states.
1: Hmm.
2: So just be careful out there. Let me tell you about the fish story.
1: Because it's so hard to make Alfredo sauce. That's one of the most difficult sauces ever to achieve.
2: What is it? Four ingredients, maybe?
1: It's bechamel and nothing. You know, I mean, I could look up the recipe, but it's not a big deal.
2: Yeah, it's basically a milk reduction, a thickened milk reduction with cheese.
1: Yeah, Parmesan and maybe some other cheese.
2: You can't
1: cheese.
2: Mess it up. You can't mess this up. It's impossible.
1: It's a cheese sauce.
2: Yep. So I was in, where was I? I was in Eleuthera. I have a little bit of a leg problem, you know that? So I'm walking up these hills. There was
1: yes, you've had a leg problem for a while.
2: Oh, it's horrible. So I'm on this trip. I'm in Eleuthera. I'm in the Bahamas. Literally everywhere is either a hill or a step. I'm like, this cannot be happening. Right? I mean, it's horrible. So This is like a few days in. We get to Eleuthera. We're walking, and I'm like, I can't walk anymore. Some guy picks me up by a nice guy that works there, picks me up in a golf cart, drives me back to where I was going. He says, I've been poisoned. I said, what? He's a local. I said, what do you mean poisoned? He said, yeah, I had a bad fish yesterday. I said, oh, what do you have? He said, I ate a barracuda. I said, did you get Cinque Terre? Cinque Terre is a disease that some bottom, larger fish that kind of hang out by the bottom, stagnant, will get. You get it. It's not a good thing to get Cinque Terre. Very bad.
1: Wow, I never heard of this. You have to tell me.
2: Oh, Cinque Terre, you never get rid of. Literally, you'll get like your arms will cramp up, your legs will be a mess, you won't be able to eat, you'll lose weight. This and then it goes away and it comes back. And God forbid you eat. I know somebody who's done this. Another fish down the road, sometime in your future, that is Cinque Terre too. You get a double helping of the stuff. Doesn't leave your body. This stuff.
1: Cinque Terre.
2: Cinque Terre.
1: How do you spell it?
2: It's with a C. Think about Cinque Terre. C-I-N-C-E-T-E-R-A, something like that.
1: And barracudas have it?
2: Barracuda, yeah, big barracudas. That's why we don't eat them here in the U.S. However, very popular in the Bahamas and that whole island chain. You can go to certain, and when I catch a barracuda over there, I'm like, all right, let's throw it back. No, we keep it. We keep it for the locals. They love it. The meat is beautiful. The problem is that larger barracudas, young barracudas don't have the same problem. And the small ones that are in the waters of the Bahamas are not a problem, but I'm still not eating it. The stuff we catch in the Atlantic.
1: I'll never eat it. This is something I've learned today.
2: You don't eat barracuda. You've never eaten barracuda.
1: I've never seen it.
2: Oh, it's an ugly, very, they have sharp teeth.
1: No, I've never seen it in a fish market. No,
2: you'll never see it.
1: Or otherwise.
2: You'll never see it because the potential for Cinque Terre is too high.
1: Mm.
2: So he says, I've been poisoned. I had a barracuda. I said, did you get Cinque Terre? No. I said, he says, I made a mistake. He says, I should not have eaten that fish. I should have known better. When I caught the fish, he was on his own. Now, a barracuda oftentimes does hang out by itself. They like hover in the water. They got this big underbite. They got this gigantic, very sharp teeth.
1: Yeah. Like,
2: very sharp teeth. Like, you do not put your hand near that barracuda's mouth. Literally, it'll bite your finger off. I mean, really sharp teeth. And long. He said, no. It was, okay. He goes, and the other thing was, I should have thought of it. When I opened the fish and cut it, no flies. The flies in these islands come when you think about eating. It's unbelievable, the flies in these islands.
1: There was no flies?
2: No flies on the fish. Flies will not attack a poisonous fish.
1: That's interesting.
2: I was fascinated when he told me this. And he said, there's no flies in the fish. I ate it and I got sick. I got poisoned. I'm like, you're still here, but okay. You know, I guess you got a stomachache. Chinkaterra, don't eat a fish that there's no flies on. Unless you're in a place that doesn't have any flies, then there's that. And a fish that's on its own, just kind of wandering around, all the other fish are like, hey, dude, out, get out of here. I don't want to catch what you got. Yep, that's what's going on.
1: What other fish suffers from this ailment?
2: There's other fish? I think there's other bottom fish. Let's see. I'll look this up while we're doing
1: it. Catfish or bottom fish? I never heard of this.
2: Those are freshwater.
1: Okay, right.
2: What fish with Chinkaterra? Okay, let's see. Searching. Okay.
1: Well, this little tidbit of information is got to be valuable for anyone who needs to donate to the show.
2: Yeah, there's a lot of reef. It comes off the reefs. That's what it comes off. It comes off the coral. So Chinkaterra is a foodborne illness caused by eating tropical fish contaminated with naturally occurring toxin, chingwa toxins. They originate from microalgae on coral reefs and become progressively more concentrated as they move up the food chain. That's the problem with this. The larger the fish that can get this, the more they get concentrated in their meat.
1: Yeah.
2: Large predatory fish, carnivorous. Here you go. Barracuda. This could be barracuda, grouper, moray eels, amberjack. That's why you don't eat amberjacks either. Surgeon fish, parrotfish, Spanish mackerel. It has no taste or smell. It's not destroyed by heat. The toxin most concentrated in the fish's head, liver, roe, eggs, and intestines. So, bad stuff.
1: Barracuda. What mackerel? It's a Spanish mackerel. What mackerel is that?
2: The mackerel it talked about was Spanish mackerel. But it has to be certain ones. Some of them, I'll eat Spanish mackerel. We catch those and we'll eat those. Sea bass, also. Red snapper, also. They're not as much of a problem. Unless they're the really big ones because they just stay in their body.
1: Well, that doesn't sound like a Pacific Coast problem.
2: No. Barracuda famously known for the most common source of Chinkaterra in regions like Florida. Any apex predator feeding near a coral reef can carry it.
1: Mm.
2: So,
1: another reason to stay out of Florida.
2: Yeah, yeah. The larger is the worst. Larger is worse for those. Mm. So, yeah, don't come to Florida. Do not come to Florida. You'll get sick. All right, so SpaceX came at $135 a share, rose about to $160. Retail got only about 20% of the deal, down from 30% that they were supposed to get to. It was a $75 billion deal that turned out to be a green shoe of about $10 billion more, which is an additional add-on, primarily taken by the institutions. They get to decide that afterwards where they see the IPO went. Opens at $130, closes at $160. Like, yeah, I'll take $10 billion at the IPO price. Gotta love that. Oracle's having problems.
1: Astonishing.
2: There was a news item about today. Microsoft is rethinking its contribution to Oracle.
1: No, really?
2: You know what I'm talking about? That whole thing that...
1: Yeah, the merry-go-round of funding.
2: Yep. 3 days ago, let's see what it says. Microsoft's discussion with Oracle regarding a cloud infrastructure leasing deal potentially valued at more than $3 billion. Falling through.
1: Wow.
2: There's more.
1: It's like test marketing. Let's just say this and see what happens.
2: It's trial balloons.
1: Yeah.
2: Now, the company came out with its earnings.
1: Totally legal, I should add.
2: Totally legal. Everything is legal in this market. It's all about just making money. Nobody cares about anything. Morals be damned. Rules be damned. So the company expects to spend about $70 billion on net capital expenditures, CapEx, in the current fiscal year. Plans to raise another $40 billion in equity and debt. This is Oracle from last week's earnings. Their cloud infrastructure business gained 93% to $5.8 billion, and total cloud revenue is projected to jump about 61% in the quarter ending August. But there was an increase in infrastructure CapEx costs by $5 billion over the course of the year. Shares declined by the most in months. So there's that going on too. CPI and PPI, May CPI was mixed, generally cooler on the core reading. Headline CPI was up 0.5% month over month, matching the consensus, by the way. While core, here's what was interesting, the core rose 0.2% below the 0.3% consensus and below most other estimates that we saw out there. Now, that was maybe some easing in the underlying consumer inflation pressures. I call bullshit, but okay. Now, here's what's interesting. A few days later, out comes the PPI, the producer price income index. The wholesale level.
1: Yeah.
2: 1.1% month over month. Expectation was for a 0.7. No matter how you look at it, 1.1 is like 13% for the year. I think 13.2 to be exact. That's a big number. So if you look at both of these.
1: What's it been coming at recently?
2: Huh?
1: Wow. What's it been coming in at recently?
2: 0.5, 0.6 month over month. Annualized at like 5%. So.
1: Yeah. Inflation.
2: Yep. So you put these two things together and you see like a mixed picture between the CPI and the PPI. But big job coming up Wednesday. 2 p.m. to a Fed meeting near you. And by the way, Warsh is also going to tack down on the communication strategy. He's going to shut his mouth more. He's prohibiting some of the speakers.
1: Well, good idea.
2: Thank God. How long have we been complaining about this?
1: At least a decade.
2: It's ridiculous.
1: You more than me, since you actually listen to this stuff.
2: Well, I also complain about it a lot more than you do.
1: Yeah, surprisingly enough.
2: I'm a complainer. You're a grouser. No, you're a grouser. I'm a complainer. Right?
1: Yeah.
2: Cyberdyne, you know who that is, right?
1: Yeah.
2: From the Terminator. Anthropic announced Claude Fable 5, a Mythos class model that will be available to its enterprise customers and paid subscribers. This model that was unveiled in April is limited to the rollout because of its advanced cybersecurity capabilities. In other words, hacking capabilities.
1: Yeah, sure.
2: So Anthropic said Claude Fable 5 broad release is possible because of new safeguards that block responses in specific high-risk areas. Wait a second. The U.S. government says nothing doing. Pulled the plug on it for any foreign nationals, any foreign countries. Can't have it. Anthropic said, you know, the U.S. government, citing national security authorities, have issued an export control directive to suspend all access to Fable 5 and Mythos 5 by any foreign national, whether aside, inside or outside the United States. So this, what can this do? And this,
1: I think this is just marketing.
2: You think, let me translate John Ease. You're saying it's marketing to play into the hand that, oh my God, this is so powerful. This is what you need.
1: Exactly.
2: Yeah. Scare the crap out of people that it's powerful enough to take down cities, infrastructure.
1: Civilizations.
2: Civilizations will be just
1: gone. Crumbling.
2: Hey. Yep. All right, a few more things to get through. OpenAI confidentially filed for an IPO. Now, it's funny. It confidentially filed, but we all know about it. So confidentiality does not mean that nobody knows about it. It allows the company to iron out the accounting and compliance regulatory issues in a still staying in a private mode without triggering a media circus, alerting competitors. Goes right to the SEC and to the regulators, and then they will release their stuff once it gets through. So it has to get through the regulators first from a compliance standpoint, and then they'll release it to the rest of us, mere mortals. Last Friday, we saw another astonishing payrolls number. Now, if it was any other administration,
1: I wouldn't call it astonishing.
2: 172,000 in what's going on right now?
1: Yeah, but still, it's, you know, only 32,000 over the norm or over the expected or over the necessary. Let's put it that way.
2: It's 90,000 over the expected, almost double.
1: I thought the expected is 150.
2: No, you're talking about the amount. I think what you're talking about is the amount that needs to keep the equilibrium.
1: Yeah, that's what I'm talking about.
2: Yeah, the unemployment rate at 150.
1: I'm not talking about the predicted number.
2: Right. The 150,000 required amount to keep the unemployment rate steady so that we're not losing jobs.
1: Yeah, because 150,000 people either retire, quit, or die.
2: Yeah, exactly.
1: Every month of the year.
2: Yep.
1: And you have to replace those people. So the baseline is 150. So this is 172, which is, to me, a mediocre bump.
2: Yeah, so it's definitely on the positive side of all things.
1: Yeah, it's a positive. Well, that is true.
2: But it's 90,000 more than expected. And markets all play on actual versus expected. And that's how everybody handicaps it all. That's how analysts keep their job. They just get really close to what everybody else is saying. So you can't be too far off. Unemployment rate held steady at 4.3%. That was expected. Average hourly earnings rose 0.3%, or up 3.4% of the last year. Not a big deal. It's not enough to keep pace with inflation.
1: No.
2: But one of the things that's going to happen that's going to be really fascinating is when we have all this excess amount, two things. When they have all this excess amount of earnings and then we start to see deflation, are we going to have more people saving even more money putting in the markets? And the second thing, when you look at, is a slight left turn here, but all the excess amount of build going on to create supply for things like semiconductors, drives, et cetera. And when that slows down, are we going to have just a massive amount of surplus?
1: Maybe.
2: It's going to be pretty interesting to see. That's the normal cycle. It's the same thing with, I don't know if I've ever talked to you about this before, title insurance companies. And you're saying to yourself, what is this guy talking about? Title insurance companies, when mortgage boom is happening, start getting bigger, more people working there, they're busting at the seams. They hire more people, they get bigger offices. I had a title insurance company next to one of my offices a number of years ago. They're like, Andrew, we're thinking about expanding. I'm like, do not expand. Hire more people, squeeze them in your office as best as possible, find other places to rent on a temporary basis. Do not expand, because all of a sudden you're going to be at this big old size and the mortgages are going to dry up to nothing. And then you're going to be like, what do I do then? And lo and behold, it happened just like that time after time.
1: They didn't take your advice.
2: They did not take my advice.
1: After you've seen the cycle.
2: And they expanded and all that. Then they were just led there. They fired everybody selling off stuff. I got some cheap furniture out of it.
1: Ah, well, that's good news for you.
2: Yeah, I won. That is the king of cycles we have right here with us, sir. That's John C. Dvorak. You know these cycles.
1: I do have a penchant for following cycles.
2: No. Do you have a penchant for following the screw worm?
1: Yeah, we've been following it, but it doesn't seem like a cycle. It seems like a scam.
2: This is the new world screwworm. It's a very advanced and very high-end, high-society screwworm, it seems. The new world screwworm versus the, you know, old crappy world one has been detected in a three-week-old calf in Zavala County, Texas. The first known case of the fly in the United States since 2017. Oh, well, the larva burrow into the flesh of living animals, causing serious damage to livestock and economic losses. Could we eat screwworms? Not that I want to. Could we eat screwworms?
1: Can you eat them?
2: Yeah.
1: I think if you chew.
2: But if you get a cattle that had screwworm, what's the problem? Why do they have to destroy them?
1: Well, because they don't want the screwworm going from cow to cow. I think the cows stop growing. They drop dead. I don't know. It's not good for them.
2: Okay. So in December, the Food and Drug Administration granted conditional approval to the tropical solution Exalt Cattle CA1, which is used to prevent and treat the New World screwworm infestations and is produced by Merck.
1: They used to wash the cows with like malathion or some sort of a wash to prevent screwworms, but they stopped doing that. I mean, we actually talked about screwworms quite a bit on the No Agenda show because Adams has some buddies in Texas that are cattle guys, sure. And they tell them all the anecdotes.
2: What's going to happen to beef prices is the question.
1: Well, they're trying to obviously jack up beef prices or get us to stop eating altogether.
2: Yeah, no good. No good. No good. Real estate, on the other hand, nationwide 5.8% of all home listings were pulled off of the market in April, according to Redfin. The listings were up 3.8% compared with March. The city of 500,000 residents north of Tokyo said that I'm going on the next one. I've got to go backwards. I skipped a line. I don't do that very often. Atlanta saw the highest share of homes come off the market in April with 1 in 10 of delisted houses. San Jose, California, followed with roughly 9%.

0: 94 of the primary and middle schools that it operates on Monday after its first ever bear sighting. There was a bear sighting. They closed all the schools.
1: Well, they don't want a bear eating the kids.
0: 94 schools?
1: Yeah, seems like a lot.
0: It's got to be a very...
1: One bear.
0: How far of a range does this bear have? And how much appetite does he have?
1: That doesn't sound right. Have you ever heard of bear panic?
0: This is something new.
1: This would be like in Wyoming. They'd have to shut the schools down all the time. The place is crawling with bears.
0: The city of 500,000 residents, about 60 miles north of Tokyo, said the bear was first seen in a residential area near a park on Saturday evening.
1: We have more cougars in California than the one bear.
0: It's crazy. We got gators here.
1: Oh, yeah. You got gators.
0: Not closing the school. Not closing the school. Stupid. Crazy stuff. There you go. All right. So we're going to add SpaceX as a close to the pin.
1: Yeah.
0: In the meantime, everybody's going to be waiting for that. They're going to be going to the website and donating. That's part of the process. And we are
1: going... Now that it works.
0: Yep. Yeah. Now we are going to get to our favorite part of the show.
2: This is a game that we play. It's not a solicitation to buy or sell any security. It's not a recommendation of any kind. Nothing on the show should be considered investment advice or a recommendation. If you choose to invest in any of the stocks mentioned, you should know that it may carry risk, along with the risk of a loss of principal. You should also seek out professional financial advice for your particular situation. We assume no risk as these are not to be considered recommendations. Horowitz Company, myself, or John C. Dvorak may invest in any of the securities mentioned, and we'll disclose that on the website under the weekly stock picks section. You can go to dhunplugged.com and see all the names we discuss in the segment, along with the performance information from the date discussed, as well as any additional important disclosures.
0: And by the way, just a quick news flash. Oil, $75.57 on WTI crude. Down a little bit today. Still up about 31% year to date. But somehow this thinking that this is all going to pass very easily and smoothly. And oil prices coming down like nothing ever happened.
1: Yeah, well, something happened.
0: Why don't you go through our list? Got a lot of red on the bottom. Well,
1: this is terrible. This is an example. This list epitomizes sell in May and go away.
0: Ah, good point.
1: We have six stocks that were picked in May and two in the early part of this month, all down substantially. Substantially.
0: Yep.
1: They're 12% down, 8% down, 4% down, 15% down, 12%. This is the worst little moment of our picks I've seen. But then again, sell in May. I don't know why we ignore these edicts or old sayings, axiom, but we do consistently, and would have been nice to short all these stocks.
0: Yeah, yeah.
1: There's just a bunch of downers. I mean, we do have some stocks that are up, that have been up, especially the Korean fund.
0: It's closed now.
1: And it closed out, I guess. Oh, that's too bad. United Growth Group, United Health Group, which is our last joint pick, is up 43%. Those always win. And Target's up 47%, which is a nice pick on your part. And the rest of it's, here and there. It's going to be a smaller list next show.
0: Yep. So I'm going to stay away from any picks this week.
1: Yeah, not me.
0: What do you got?
1: I've noticed that when we have these bad, I'm going to have two. I got two picks. Symbol VBA.
0: VBA. Okay. What is that? Why don't I have that? It's not coming up.
1: VBA. Well, maybe I got the wrong symbol. And NMM.
0: NMM is Navios Maritime Partners. And what is the name of the other stock?
1: It's a good question. It bounced off my list. I have a moving list and it just disappeared. Let me find it. Hang on.
0: Yeah, I don't see VBA. No, VBA is Excel.

0: You have to tell me.
1: Well, I don't know. I must have miswritten it. I screwed up.
0: All right, so we're taking that out.
1: Yeah, I guess.
0: It's not there.
1: I'll look into it.
0: All right, so we have Navios Maritime trading currently at $7 and... No, what's the price here?
1: Yeah, $7.64 or something like that.
0: All right.
1: Yeah, that, and I think that has to do with the opening of the Strait of Hormuz.
0: $74. $8.07. So what's your thesis?
1: Opening, well, it's insiders. A bunch of insiders are buying it. But I'm my thesis is that the Strait of Hormuz being opened will affect this company in a positive manner.
0: We got Hormuz. Hormuz opening. Okay, great. Okay, got that on there. All right, we'll end now, and I'll see you again next week.
1: Okay, will do.
0: See you.
1: Bye.
2: 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Hope to be with you again soon. Bye-bye.
3: Now, I'm not broke, but badly bent. I'm not down to my last cent, cause I got a dollar, but it's my last dollar bill. Yes, sir. In my pocket, there's a dent. All my dough is nearly spent, but I got a dollar, and it's my last dollar bill. Oh, I'd love just one more buck fortune left me by chance. Now, here's a hint, I feel like a man. You can hardly tell by a glance. I don't care, no millionaire can give me the icy stare, cause I got a dollar, my last dollar bill.
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When you wake up one morning and you realize, all groggy and misty-eyed, that you're flying right through the sky on a falcon named Jebediah. When you come to, you see right in front of you, Jebediah's staying cool, he ain't scared of the sky or to die from a fall to the earth. But you know that he's got those wings and a beak and a voice that sings, among many other powerful things. He's the king of the falcons.

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You're listening to the No Agenda Stream.

Alan Shear. What's going on, everybody? You are tuning in to Canary Cry Clubhouse and Razzle Dazzle. I'm your best buddy, Basil. Don't worry, we're not going to dive into scary headlines. This is an opportunity. Now, I'm realizing now, recently, that I start out the show by saying, hey, don't worry. We're not going to get wrapped up in the news. We're not going to get too tied down by headlines, et cetera, et cetera. And it is just now occurring to me, because I am slow and unaware, that there might be a pretty significant portion of people who are going to be like, what? No news? No headlines? Then what's even the point? Get out of here. I'm looking for my daily dose of the psyops deconstruction. I get it, okay? Maybe I was making some assumptions by pointing out that this particular show, this particular moment, is not about digging in to the almost theatrical scripted display of the mainstream media. Because a lot of people like that. I mean, that's what a lot of people are come to us for. And so I might need to rethink, at least just how confident I am that telling people we're not going to get into the news, is a positive thing and not a negative thing. But, you know, it is the truth. It is the thing, but it's not for nothing. Okay. I recognize, I reinforce and affirm the importance of what we do on Canary Cry News Talk. That's why we do that twice a week, and I do this show once a week. However, it is incomplete, okay, for our media or fellowship diet. It is not a well-rounded breakfast to only focus on the news and the headlines and the current events in the light of biblical prophecy, okay? So that's the idea. That's the idea. We're rounding it out. And I'll find some sort of, I don't know, clever and attractive way to describe that earlier on in the show. But it's very important. I recommend in all things we practice moderation, balance, and a variety of nutrients, okay, for the body, for the soul. And that's what we're doing here. So this is a call-in show. As you should know, if you don't know, it is a call-in show, okay? I'm going to have a lot of things to say, but it's not so important what I have to say, because often that is not the direction things go in. What is important is what God wants to do with this show through his son, Jesus Christ, and of course, the Holy Ghost. So, it's a call-in show. You can see in the description right below this video, you'll see a call-in link. You click that link. You know how to do it. Click it. Asks you a couple questions. You can do it on any device, iPad, tablet, phone, computer, laptop, that sort of thing. I recognize and I see this and I've never addressed it, but maybe it's worth addressing at least once. At least just to get it off my chest. It is interesting how in this day and age, you know, the word call-in, like call-in show, doesn't necessarily apply as directly or literally as it used to. Similar to like older generations, millennial generation being the sort of latest one to which this applies. And that is like the hand signal for telephone, right? You say, call me. You put your hand out like this with your pinky out and your thumb out. That's, you know, a telephone receiver like the olden days. Call me. Whereas nowadays, if a person born after maybe 2010 or 12 or something, this hand signal has no literal interpretation. I mean, that's semiotics. That's symbolism. Of course, we know this. I am not the first, nor the cleverest, nor the most, I don't know,
Well, I think I'm proving my point here, the most articulate to make this point before, but it does apply to the conversation we're having here. In the same way, call-in show implies that you are calling on a telephone. And I only point this out because every single show I see a message or two go across the chat, people asking, what's the number? What's the call-in number? I want to call in. Post the phone number. There's no phone number. I recognize it's sort of anachronistic, this call-in phraseology. I don't know what else I would say. Stream in, connect, log in. Log into the show. Click the link. So anyways, there you go. Hopefully that clarifies it for one person, if even just for this one episode. You'll see the link down in the description. Click on that link. If it's not clickable for you, depending on your device, copy it, paste it into a browser, and go answer a few questions. It'll put you into the back room where you can hang out, watch the show, listen to the show, chat with other people in the back room. Do not try to keep like your YouTube app open and playing while you are in the back room. Okay. Once you're in the back room, that's your special place. You stay there, close out YouTube. We'll be all good. Okay. That's enough explanation for today. But it is a call-in show. So call in. It requires human beings like yourself. Don't worry. As I always say, you don't need to have some earth-shattering revelation to share with anybody. You don't need some clever line of questioning to impress the rest of the listeners. This is not what it's about. It's about fellowship in the Canarium, just connecting. And trust me, because I don't have a plan. I don't have a brilliant line of questioning. I don't have some mind-blowing revelation to give to you, because that's not the job. The job is to gather where two or more are gathered in his name. There he is also. So when you call in, that's two of us here in his name. And then God gets to work. And that's the thing. Our only responsibility is to show up, okay? So I'm here. I'm showing up. I'm doing my job. Requires you guys to do so as well. So get ready to do that. And don't worry. If you go through the process of quote-unquote calling in, that doesn't mean it just puts you right up onto the screen, okay? You go into the back room, you hang out, you watch the show, I will see you there, and when it's time, I will bring you up. That might be the most thorough I have ever been in explaining that whole process. But now I've done it, so hopefully it sticks. Okay, you know, I'm just going to start out with some things, because this week has been a great week. This week and yesterday, I've just had a magnificent week. And again, not in like any sort of materialist way. Like, I didn't win the lottery. I didn't whatever, any of those types of things. I've just been having, God has been with me. Thank God. He has been with me pretty much every day I've spent, been experiencing just a peace. I'll even just call it a peace, right? Just a presence, just being present with God and God being present with me. Well, he's always present with all of us, of course. And so it's up to us to be present with him. And I'm just so very grateful. And, you know, it's interesting. CCNT has been a little different, but I think still good. You know, it's just but a little different in this shifting of the seasons here into the warmer months. And similarly, I think that's a product of these past couple of weeks. And we've talked about a lot, actually. We've talked a lot about you know, the age of reenchantment, sort of identifying the ways in which awe and wonder, you know, there's another way to describe Carl Tykrib's The Age of Reenchantment, is people are feeling this natural yearning
and the individuals are feeling this natural yearning. Groups of people are feeling this natural yearning, and therefore culture and society is feeling this natural yearning, which we think has been happening for a while, but it's really reaching this critical mass where you can actually see, you can look out on the cultural horizon, like you're looking out onto the sea, right? And you see off into the horizon and you can see how the tides are moving, how the sea of cultural movement is really becoming apparent, that this yearning and this search for meaning, for wonder, for awe, these are kind of recent words that the mainstream media has been using, and they're trying to find ways to respond to it in their sort of impotent, materialist, secularist, scientistic worldview. Had a wonderful time going deeper into that on yesterday's news talk. If you missed it, go check it out. But as I'm watching this and seeing it happen, I've also been experiencing something very similar myself. And, you know, Time Magazine was trying to give everybody instructions, prescriptions, suggestions on how they can experience little tiny bits of wonder throughout their day, mostly to appease, that God-shaped hole in our hearts that is searching for things eternal. But Time Magazine wanted to let people know, like, hey, no, you don't need to seek out God. Don't worry. That's too big and scary and weird. But you can feel little bits of wonder by staring into your cup of coffee as the milk swirls in every day. You can go on a walk once a week and just experience awe and wonder of existence and being. Or you can watch a video, a short form video on nature or a rocket launch and experience a little bit of wonder. But then you can go back to your life and keep, you know, being a part of the system. Which is funny because this is beautiful attempt. It's almost like watching a toddler like playing house or playing like pretending to be a construction worker or a child pretending to be or just pretending in general, right? Where you go, oh, that's so cute. Look at him with his little hammer. Look at him with his little hammer. He's like an adult. He's like a big construction worker. Look at him go. That's kind of how I feel. I don't mean to make it such a, you know, I don't mean it in sort of a mocking spirit necessarily. At least I want to try to find other ways to do it. But when I look at Time Magazine trying to describe to an average Time Magazine reader, like the how to experience awe and wonder, it's like watching a toddler play with a toy hammer, because this practice of experiencing the awe and wonder of eternity here in our physical life is like what led countless men and women throughout history into epic lives of like asceticism. You know, the early church fathers, the desert fathers, who would go out into the desert alone and live in a cave and do nothing but pray and seek God every single day forever, not talking to a person, not accomplishing anything, not doing anything except for devoting their entire being to seeking out God and experiencing Him. You know, the awe and wonder that those desert fathers, you know, must have been able to accomplish by devoting their entire, eschewing all material benefit or societal benefit or participation just to seek the awe and wonder of being present with God as much as they can. That's the kind of thing, the kind of journey, adventure, devotion of life that Christians,
many of them have had to exercise in order to find the wonder and awe that Time Magazine is saying you can get by watching a video of a rocket launch of Elon Musk's rockets, right? And it's, again, not trying to necessarily mock them just for mocking sake, but it's an incredible, as an audience member of God's sovereignty playing out in front of us, it's very entertaining to watch the system, the elites, the narrative machine try their darndest to respond to the real needs of people, real spiritual needs, but they have to do it in a way that doesn't point to God, right? The actual true source of awe and wonder and reverence. And like, oh, okay. We don't want people looking off that way where they can see God and the brilliance and glory of the creator of the universe. So we just go, hey, no, look over here. We know you're looking for that. We know you don't know why, but your spirit, your body, the creation, the image bearer of God that is you is drawing you towards that gravitational pull of God himself, and you almost can't control it. You find yourself naturally yearning for what is, you know, the mystery of the creator over there. But no, pay attention. Don't wander off. Look at here. We know what you're looking for, and it's right here. It's on your screen. Look at this video of a puma and her four cute little kitty cubs in thermal vision at night. And look how cute it is. I bet you didn't ever think or wonder what pumas do at night, right? You thought maybe they were just sleeping, but no, they lived these entire lives. Isn't that awe-inspiring? And so that's kind of how it is to watch what's going on. And at this point, where we are, that is how it feels. I mean, even in the like deep analysis of news and biblical prophecy and all this stuff, very serious, very intense, very, you know, it can make us feel like, oh, here it comes. Oh, things are going to get bad, but here we go. Here it comes. Like it serves a purpose. And, you know, as I spent a lot of time in that mode. But now that we're coming up to sort of this precipice, this point of no return, where it's no longer a theory of are these things happening or is this where we're moving into as humanity? You know, it's not like old Canary Cry where we are theorizing, hey, in 5 or 10 years, this might happen and look what that means in the context of biblical prophecy. No, we're just like right there. We're just standing on the edge of it. And so for me, I found naturally that I get less value now out of going, oh, look at this thing. Look at this thing that happened. And actually, this is it reflected in biblical prophecy. And that means, look out for this. And oh my gosh, it's happening. Da-da-da-da-da. I find much less impulse to stay in that place these days. And instead, I find myself sitting almost gleefully, joyfully, and peacefully as a spectator of just watching God do his thing, of just watching it. And for many years, we've asked the question here because we want to make sure that what we're doing on Canary Cry News Talk is like still important and if we should still be doing it and what's the purpose. And so we've always asked ourselves like, okay, we see the beast system unfolding. We see biblical prophecy happening. What should we do about it? You know, we've been asking this question for years, but especially even here on this show for a couple of years, this has been what do we do about it? Because we want to do something about it. We want to, even if we know intellectually that there's nothing we can do, we need something to do because it gives us peace. Like
standing still, letting something happen, especially something bad that we can see coming, it's in our nature to go, okay, I got to do this, or I got to prepare, or I got to either fix it, or I need to get out of the way. You know, you're standing on the train tracks, you see a train coming. You're not just going to go, oh, wow, what a beautiful piece of engineering. And that's part of our natural, this is part of who we are. Now, fascinatingly enough, I want to try not to get totally off track. But to finish that off, God has sort of mysteriously and inexplicably sat me down, sat me in my chair and just said, hey, look, just watch this. And this feeling of like an audience member to God's awesomeness and greatness. And even the things that seem bad, I am just experiencing this sort of peace and joy and optimism, of course, for those Clubhouse people who have been around for a few weeks now, or I guess now 6 months, the unexplainable optimism that I'm feeling. And that's where we are. Now, on that topic, I was actually not planning on pulling this up, but I'm going to do it because one wonderful thing that has been happening this week is I have found myself naturally waking up earlier. And so I've been getting to, or I've been naturally having the time and the motivation and the ability to sit down and read my Bible every morning. And it's fun because I said before, I recently had to buy a new Bible just because I'm just like, I don't know, it just felt like the right thing to do, a physical Bible. And I ended up buying like this heavy duty, gnarly study Bible with research notes and context and original language stuff on every single page. And it's so funny because there is so much study material in this Bible that sometimes you turn the page and there are two sentences of scripture up at the top of the page like this, and then the rest of the page surrounding the entire two sentences is just this enormous block of reference material, of study material, based on those two sentences. Like, it just shows the density of academia that it takes to put in context and understand the words used and cross-referencing it with other scriptures to like really give you a full page of understanding on two sentences. It's hilarious, but I've been enjoying it very much because, you know, one thing that hit me was, yes, we are called to read the Bible. We've got to read the Bible. This is important. And depending where you are in your walk with God, sometimes you just need to read it, right? You just read the words and you just let it do its work, right? You don't need to dig into every word. You don't need to cross-reference everything. You just read scripture and just let it wash over you, let it soak in, and just keep moving. And that's important because you just want to get saturated. You just want to get saturated with the word. You don't want to get hung up on every little thing, and you just let it soak in. But there's other times, at other stages, where digging into every single word and every single sentence and every single reference, when you think you are fully saturated with the word, where you go, wow, hey, I've read the Bible so many times. I've been doing it for 30-something years now. I got it. I'm in it. I love it. But then you get into the study thing where you're not just reading the word, but you are studying scripture. You are diving in. Every word opens up a whole universe of meaning and context and things like this. And so, you know, if you think about it in sort of dimensional terms, you know, 2D, 3D,
you know, reading the scripture, letting it soak in, you know, you get this width, you get this breadth, this measurement that is just saturating you. Your body is packed with this much scripture in sort of a left to right horizontal scale. Your battery meter is full. But then once that's full, then you can go back, get into the sort of the study thing, and it adds a depth dimension to everything. When you think the battery meter is full like this, what you don't realize is that the meter also is on the Z axis, and it just goes deeper and deeper and deeper to where your scripture battery meter is not a line or a bar, but it's more like a cube. It has other, it's just amazing. So that's where I've been at lately. And of course, reading things that I've read 1,000 times before. And let me get back on track here. What was I talking about? Oh boy. What was I talking about? Chat, help me out. I was talking about the scripture I was pulling up was in Genesis chapter 3. Oh. Okay. So after Adam eats the fruit, here we go. Let me just put this on page so I can just read it, let it wash over us, and then whatever it was that was supposed to occur to me, we'll come back. That's not the right one. That's Corinthians. Here we go. Okay. So I'm going to start at chapter 3, verse 6. When the woman saw that the tree produced fruit and that it was good for food, was attractive to the eye, and was desirable for making one wise, she took some of its fruit and ate it. She also gave some of it to her husband, who was with her, and he ate it. Then the eyes of both of them opened, and they knew they were naked. So they sewed fig leaves together and made coverings for themselves. So they eat of the fruit, and they look around, and they suddenly notice that they're naked, right? They suddenly have this different perspective on who they are and their state of being. Where before, they were naked, but it was not even something, it's not even like they thought like, oh, we're naked, and that's okay, right? It just didn't even occur to them that that was the case. And part of this was because they were in the original perfect state where they walked with God, talked with God daily. They existed. They were present with God every day in the garden in their perfect created state. And so being present with God, they understood everything. They understood everything around them. And more importantly, they understood themselves. Their perception of themselves was entirely in alignment and dictated by God's view of them. They saw themselves how God saw them, in the perfect image of God, right? And that's great. There was no self-consciousness. There was no wondering. There was no, you know, Adam and Eve kind of like grabbing their love handles, their haunches, and being like, ah, I'm putting on a couple of pounds here. I think maybe I should cut down on the pomegranate or something. No, it just wasn't occurring to them. But then they eat the apple in disobedience. Their eyes are opened and they look around and they go, oh my gosh, we're naked. And it goes on, verse 8. Then the man and his wife heard the sound of the Lord God moving about in the orchard at the breezy time of day, and they hid from the Lord among the trees of the orchard. But the Lord God called to the man and said to him, where are you? As if God didn't know, but, you know, it's a great example when God is interacting with Adam and Eve in the garden. You know, God created us to be
stuck in time, right? We experience time linearly. There's a past, there's a future. Things are known and then they're not known, or they're not known and then they're known. You know, this is what I think is a gift that God gave us, to actually be able to experience time in order, because, you know, a lot of spiritual beings don't necessarily experience that. And I have a feeling that they're a little jealous. We get kind of like, no, we're stuck in time. This is so bad. I want to be outside of time. I think that somehow God actually did us a favor, and it's a very special gift from God that he stuck us in linear time, and that's how we get to experience him. And if it wasn't a special favor, I'm still grateful to God anyways for how he made us. So he says, where are you? Which is, he's just saying this for Adam, right? God is just playing out a series of events for Adam's sake, right? Because God didn't not know where Adam was. He could have just walked right up to him. He could have, you know, that. So God is doing this for Adam's benefit, being like, where are you? You know, you're like playing hide and seek with a kid, and they're like hiding behind the curtains, and you see their shoes sticking out the bottom. You know, you're not going to go to the kid and be like, bam, found you. You're bad at hiding. You lose. Right? No, you're going to go, oh, I wonder where they are. Where could they be? And, you know, to give the kid the experience of playing hide and seek, because that's what's most important in that moment. And so God is kind of playing hide and seek with his children for the sake of his child Adam, and for his experience of now, his experience of hiding from God. Right? God's not trying to just go, boom, I saw you. You can't hide. You're busted. Don't even try. You're in big trouble. And he's saying, oh, Adam's hiding. Okay, well, let's let him experience what it's like to try to hide from me. So God says, where are you? And the man replied, I heard you moving about in the orchard, and I was afraid because I was naked, so I hid. Beautiful. Adam's so honest there. You know, he doesn't even try to lie with God. He still has this this Abba father relationship with God, where he doesn't, you know, even though he's hiding, he sees that he's naked and he's having this sort of crisis, existential crisis, and because he was disobedient. But then because God comes in, operates in time for Adam's own benefit, where are you? Giving Adam the opportunity to reveal himself. God only comes in and says, where are you? So that Adam is faced with the opportunity to return into obedience, to practice obedience, to act out of his love for God, being close to the Father. And even though he disobeyed and he hid and he's scared, God says, where are you? And Adam comes out, he kind of shuffles out, his eyes are in the ground, and he says, here I am. I heard you moving around, and I was afraid because I was naked, so I hid. And the Lord God said, this is verse 11, who told you that you were naked? Did you eat from the tree that I commanded you not to eat from? Again, God knows. And God knows who told Adam he was naked. And God knows that he ate from the tree. But he's being a good father. He created linear time for man to experience. So even in Adam's disobedience, God is giving the gift to Adam of playing along with linear time for Adam's sake. And the first thing he asked was, who told you that you were naked? And I never really thought about it before. Of course, I read the scripture a million times. And I guess what I assumed, when I didn't stop and really think about it, I assumed
what the answer is, because Adam doesn't actually answer this question, by the way. It's just a question that God asks, and it just kind of hangs out there. And so if you're just breezing past it and you kind of know the story, you're thinking, oh, the devil told, the serpent told Adam he was naked. Adam didn't know. And then somewhere in there, the serpent must have told him. But that's not it. Nobody told Adam that he was naked. He looked at himself and he saw that he was naked. His nakedness, or at least his self-consciousness about being naked, the fact that he was even naked, his perception of that, was a change in his own perception. Adam told himself that he was naked. And he must have told himself that there was something bad about that. Because he was naked before, he's naked after. He did not know anything about nakedness or not nakedness before. And after, suddenly sees, oh, I'm naked. But not just that, oh, I'm naked, I need to hide. And the paradigm of this was so interesting to me. Again, in the context of God sort of playing along in time for Adam's sake. Who told you that you were naked? And this fallen state, this change, this unfortunate sort of existential perspective shift in Adam realizing he was naked and it's a bad thing, did not come from the serpent. And how many uncomfortable times in our life and uncomfortable facts of who we are come from us, from our own perspective of ourselves. Before the fruit was eaten, Adam was still naked, but he was not perceiving his own nakedness. In fact, his entire idea about who he was, his identity, was entirely informed by God, how God saw him. And God saw him perfectly fine, perhaps even perfect, if you could. But he was in his original created state. And because God thought that about Adam, Adam thought that about Adam. But then after this moment of disobedience, Adam is no longer informed about himself. He no longer sees himself informed by how God sees him. He's now self-informing himself. He's informed by his own perception. And his own perception is what causes him fear and shame and to run and hide. And I thought that was so heavy. I don't know. That's, for me, in the morning, reading this again, always just assumed that, like, oh yeah, Adam saw he was naked because the devil told him that, the serpent told him that. But it was just a reaction. It was Adam's reaction to breaking away, to misaligning himself with God, misaligning himself with God's observation or perception. And in that misalignment, he sees himself, the same self that he had before, the same nakedness, the same state. But suddenly, now it's the biggest, worst thing in the world. And then it goes on, did you eat from the tree that I commanded you not to eat from? And then Adam goes on and blames Eve, and it goes on and on and on. You know, growing up in Christianity, and it's a big part of Christianity now today, it's a big part of evangelizing as well. An important thing for us to remember, a big part of coming to Christ and being saved, is
to no longer identify with our own view of ourselves, because we see that we're naked, we see that we're flawed, we see that we're imperfect, hopefully. We see these things about ourselves, and it causes us ultimately to sin. Like, it causes us to run, it causes us to hide, it causes us to avoid God, it causes us all sorts of pain and suffering. Not because the devil told us we're bad, although the devil does like to play that card. The devil does like to remind us that we're unworthy. But it's not the devil that, you know, the devil's not creative, right? He didn't invent the idea of telling us that we're naked, that we're imperfect. He's not that clever. But he knows that we already, in our fallen state, see ourselves as naked. And he plays along. The devil's just playing along with our own fallen nature. He's giving us an opportunity to remind ourselves how naked we think we are and how much we need to flee from God. I mean, it's simultaneously a very powerful reminder of our fallen state and the exact nature of that, right? Because there's a lot of conversation about, like, are we inherently evil? You know, what is original sin? What is the nature of that? Even within Christianity, there's a lot of discussion about that. And y'all might land on whatever that means to you, right? But to put it in another way, what some would call original sin, what many do call original sin, may simply just be the effect of falling out of alignment with God just once, just in one little way, and the cascading negative spiral that causes us to flee over and over again, that causes us to hide over and over again. The devil doesn't get credit for that. I know we often like to give the devil a lot of credit for things. The fact is, he doesn't get credit for everything. A lot of it, or at least the very seed of it, is just a basic natural reaction to misaligning ourselves from God, which means we don't see ourselves the way he sees us. We see ourselves suddenly naked. And so, where was I a second ago? I'm losing my spot. Don't lose my spot. Give the devil too much credit. In Christianity Today, not the magazine, but the current state of humans coming together, trying to understand God and our fallen nature, is very common. As we're working through our salvation, it's very helpful, especially to young people, to remind them to see yourself how God sees you, right? If we can finally align with God and see ourselves as God sees us in his perfect unconditional love, if we can accept that and internalize it, and by the grace of God feel that, that goes a long way to living our lives, to the action of living our lives in alignment with what God wants for us. Because we cannot pursue what God wants for us if we can't even understand how God sees us, and that's the truth. The truth is that we are naked, but through God's eyes, God's unconditional love, that doesn't matter as much as we think it does.
But when we see our nakedness through our own idea of self, it causes us to run, causes us to hide, causes us to continue to misalign, et cetera, et cetera, et cetera. So I forget exactly what got me into this talk, but that was just one thing that happened this morning. I read that this morning, so that's something that I've been pondering, and I'm just so grateful for it. Even what I mentioned earlier in that piece of scripture, understanding that, like, the fact that we are in time and we experience time in a unique way that a lot of spiritual beings, a lot of other beings, well, even a lot of animals, they don't experience time in the way that we do. And so if God chose to craft us to experience time in this special way, it must be pretty special. I think it might even relate to the fact that, you know, the disembodied spirits of the Nephilim and other spiritual creatures, dark spirits, are constantly trying to inhabit a body. You know, the demons are constantly trying to inhabit human bodies. I think part of that might be because without that, they might not get to enjoy linear time in the way that we do. And experiencing timelessness, no sense of linear time, is probably pretty cool and pretty great for God and for angels, right? Because they're aligned with God. They are living in their purpose. They are, you know, they get to experience the cool, the good parts of being outside of time. But for an unclean spirit, for the devil, for a demon, who are not enjoying

0: and it's, they can't do anything about it. And ah, which is what I think might be part of the motivation for them seeking out a physical body. I think for a lot of reasons, but I think just getting a moment's rest of knowing that 60 seconds can begin and end, and your torment has, you know, it's not living in this eternal density of foreverness. I think it's quite a relief when evil spirits can inhabit a body, even just for a second. You know, and there's a lot of conversation in my many years of being a Christian, people teaching on hell, right? What hell is. And there's a lot of big study to look into what exactly hell is, right? But one description of hell is total separation from God, is the void, is Sheol, is sort of eternal nothingness without any spark of God whatsoever. And that's torturous because it is eternal and timeless and forever. You can't even feel the difference between 1 second and another. Has it been 1,000 years? Has it been 1 second? I don't know, but I'm tormented. And it's just the word forever, it doesn't even count. It's just an eternal singular point of separation from God. You know, go to Abraham's bosom, that story. And so the motivation, you know, connect that to not just demon possession, but golems, homunculi, AI as a vector to come into this dimension. Even aliens, even greys, you know, biological meat suits to be inhabited by the disembodied spirit of the Nephilim. One part of that motivation, a greedy part of that motivation is just like, oh, if I can just get into a body for a second, I can just get away from this eternal torment for a second. Anywho, a little off topic. I was planning on talking about something totally different, but I think this is what we're doing. This is what we're at. And we're about an hour in. So it's about time to take some calls. So let's do that. We got first caller hanging out is Miss Grace Beauty. Going to bring you up, Miss Grace Beauty. Give me 1 second. She's in the kitchen. She has a pot of something. I'm adding you to stage. How's it going? What do you got going on? Whoa, what are you cooking?
1: Whoa. I wondered if you could figure out what I was doing, but I don't think yet.
0: Some sort of baking, right? It seems like yeah. Some sort of dough.
1: I'm icing a cake.
0: Oh, nice. Is that icing or is that dough? It's icing. Yeah. Oh, my gosh.
1: Dough would not stay like that.
0: I will say this. That's a fun way to spend Thursday and also an excellent, very engaging visual to be on the show. So thank you very much for producing the show. I appreciate that.
1: It's been a little chaotic. I've had to bring cakes in and out of freezers and fridges.
0: That's a lot of cakes. What are you doing? Why are you baking so many cakes?
1: I have a friend who's turning 18 and like friends with her family and her. And she's asked me to help her make her birthday cake.
0: Okay.
1: So last week we baked the cakes, froze them. Today I'm icing them. So tomorrow we can decorate them.
0: Ah, I see. Now you're saying multiple cakes. Is this like a layered cake or are you doing mini cakes?
1: I've never done a tiered cake before. Like I've done a layered cake, just a stacked layered cake. Easy peasy. I can do that almost in my sleep at this point. But I've never had to stack them and like reinforce them and put like dowels or stuff in.
0: Are you building like a tower, like a ziggurat cake? Are the different layers different sizes? You're doing like a Tower of Babel cake?
1: Kind of.
0: That's fun.
1: It's a big square on the bottom. And then it's like a 12 by 12 inch square, 12 and a half.
0: Uh-huh.
1: And then it's an 11 inch circle on top of that. And I think it's like a 6 or an 8 inch on top of that.
0: Different shapes?
1: It's a square, circle.
0: Are you

0: Gonna put a little Nebuchadnezzar at the top with a bow and arrow shooting up to heaven. Okay.
1: I don't think so.
0: All right.
1: I don't think that'll go with the theme.
0: Little off theme for the birthday. That, okay.
1: That's okay.
0: Well, that's no, very cool.
1: Yeah. So it's been an adventure learning how to do this for mm-hmm. her. So.
0: No,
1: yeah.
0: you're a good friend.
1: Yes, I am. This is her birthday gift.
0: Yeah. Yeah. Worth yeah, it. Very yeah, good. Yeah. I like your apron. Well, what else is on your mind today?
1: I don't have my canary cry. I could put my canary cry apron on. I thought about changing it.
0: Tweet, tweet, hungry boys.
1: I do have it.
0: You do have it. You have it within reach. There in the kitchen.
1: I have it within reach.
0: That's beautiful. Look at that. Oh, yeah. One of the most beloved old school, one of the earliest supply drop treats that got sent out, and still one of my favorite. That's beautiful.
1: It's great. Now I'm two aprons. But yeah, no, I was very intrigued by your hour chat there of like time and like that time is a gift.
0: Yeah.
1: And I used to think that I was like, oh, I feel like time never makes sense or works. But then lately I've been hearing a lot of people talk about like time as a gift. And it's like actually God's grace that we have time and that we can feel time, because like otherwise there wouldn't, like redemption would look different if we weren't in a linear time.
0: Totally.
1: And like Jesus on the cross would be different. It's like the fact that we can experience time and that God can redeem our timeline.
0: Yeah.
1: Is a miracle in and of itself.
0: So. I love that. I mean, it's so heavy. It's so interesting. And yeah, I love that you say you're kind of hearing a lot of people kind of talking about this, because I, you know, in the same way that I'm interested in like spotting trends in culture and the news and stuff like that right now, I think that's another way to really just wonderfully describe what I kind of opened up trying to describe, is just like where God has me. It feels like he has my posture a little different. And, you know, just witnessing his goodness. And part of that is just watching the tides of God draw everybody to him, and these new themes and these new ideas. And yeah, the redemption of time is so great. I just want to say this before I forget, because the another piece of scripture I was going to bring to the show, and I still might, but this really captured me earlier on in the week. I was just on Twitter and I saw some people getting in a big stupid fight on Twitter about scripture, and they're throwing scripture at each other. And so I was just checking one of the angry Christian tweets. They quoted a scripture to make a point. And I go, okay, I'll just go check that scripture. And I don't even remember what the argument was about, because it doesn't matter. But God was just using this to get me into this thing. And it was 1 Corinthians chapter 15. Yeah, 15 and 16. And long story short, you know, people have been tuned into me for a while here. One of the themes that I've been kind of excited about lately is our body, right? And yes. I was always kind of raised in, and it was just kind of assumed in Christianity, you know, the Gnostic heresy about flesh being all evil and spirit being all good and these things being separate. And you know, I'm not going to get into the in and outs of that, because people always have reasons to say I'm wrong, which I'm grateful for. I'm not saying, you know, people make good points to say I'm wrong about certain things, and that's great. But, you know, really understanding that, no, my body is not a curse. My body is a gift from God, which sounds so simple, right? It seems very, very basic, but feeling that and like, experiencing that revelation is something totally different. I encourage other people to do it. So this thing that we often consider like a prison and a curse, a product of the fall, you know, this kind of stuff, I've really been loving thinking of my body as just a beautiful gift, a unique gift. In fact, a gift that a whole realm of spiritual beings are envious of. They're envious that we get to be in this body, and we are so flippant about it, and we complain about it, and we say bad things about it. But it's just like, no, this is why the demons want to get inside of us. Like, this is, they are so envious that we get to live in this body, this beautiful thing, even in our fallen state. But it is constantly, you know, part of our renewing. It's part of our righteousness. It's part of all this stuff. And so that's just been really heavy for me. And so in this 1 Corinthians verse 15 and 16, Paul addresses this. He addresses our body as the seed that needs to be buried for our glorified body. And he gets into that whole thing. But it really hit me again. And I was kind of reminded, like, oh my gosh, yes, our body is such a gift. These things that we consider limiting, you know, we can consider them spiritually limiting, are actually a unique, special gift from God. And, you know, the body was one thing, and I think I needed to obsess about the body for a while, but one special thing about our body is that our body is stuck in linear time, you know? Yeah. Whether or not any of us experience some spiritual thing where we, like, you know, whatever, have a vision and we feel like we spent forever with God, whatever. But our body is stuck in time. It's part of the gift. They're like a package. It's this beautiful thing that endless amounts of interdimensional or spiritual beings are so jealous of. And for us to take both of those things for granted, you can say a lot of things. It's just missing the point. We're just missing the point. And thinking about that just brings me so much joy.
1: It's like realigning with, like, oh, like, no, our bodies are a gift. And they're like the temple of the Holy Spirit.
0: Yeah.
1: And like, given it to us to steward. And like, I've been following you for years. And I've been on my own journey, even with my body, like, the last year, this year, of like, I remember a few years back how you were just obsessed with working out and talking about gains and
0: totally,
1: like, all the things and digging recreational holes is a joke me and my sister still talk about to this day. kidding. She works on a homestead.
0: That's so good.
1: She lives on a homestead. And so, but like, even this year, like, I'm making a cake. I can't eat it because I'm actually on a 2-year gap diet.
0: Oh, wow.
1: Of like learning how to like eat properly and heal my digestive system and heal my gut. Yeah. So like, I'm making a 6-layer 3-tiered cake, but I'm can't eat it.
0: Yeah. Right.
1: And like, and that's like so much self-control. Like,
0: that's very impressive. And there's so much joy in that too. Like, I can tell you're having a lot of fun and you have so much joy in doing this for your friend and going through the process. I sense from being with you here that it's not like torture.
1: No.
0: It's not torture for you to do this.
1: It's a learning curve, but it's not torture.
0: Yeah, right.
1: But like, it's really interesting because I've been on my whole own journey with my body and learning how to steward my body properly and like heal and lose weight. And I've like lost 50 pounds this year.
0: Oh my gosh.
1: All these
0: incredible
1: things. So it's like, just like crazy. But just cool to see, like, oh, even when our bodies are like stuck in time and like we aren't redeemed, but we're stuck in this like timeline of like growing up. Are you okay? You totally just ran into that corner, Mom. My mom just ran into something. I was like, oh, what were they saying? Oh, like just the process of time and like how we're stuck as babies and have to learn everything in these stages. And it does show God's heart and glory even through the stages of life and time and all the things. And like something I thought of that was really weird and interesting when you're talking about like kind of like the shame and nakedness, but I thought of like kids when they're like really little, because I have a bunch of nieces and nephews, but my nephews are really little. Mm-hmm. And they know like what's right and wrong. It's kind of like written into us as humans.
0: Right.
1: But like they'll hide when they know they've done something wrong.
0: Yeah.
1: Like they'll hide and they know that there's something like, oh, I need to hide. Or they hide when they need to like poop.
0: Yeah. Oh, right. Or even like, if
1: it's just a kid thing.
0: Even if they don't even if they won't really be in trouble, like even if they didn't really do something bad, even if they think that they did something bad, you know,
1: that shame is like written into like the code of our DNA almost.
0: Totally. I remember being young and I had this period where I was just so ashamed about everything and I didn't know why. And it would really weird people out because I wouldn't talk about it. But, you know, I don't know. I can't even think of an example, but it's just like, I can't think of it. Just some, like if I had a thought or maybe if I wanted something. So like if I was in a place and there was a plate of cookies and I really wanted a plate of cookies or a cookie, instead of like asking, can I have a cookie? I would feel shame about wanting that cookie and I would get weird. Like I would get quiet. I would maybe hide. I would act weird. And everybody's like, why are you being weird? And I didn't want to say, I want a cookie. If I just would have said, I want a cookie, it wouldn't be weird. But I just had this self, like Adam in the garden. I saw myself as naked. And there was nothing necessarily inherently wrong with that, but I was ashamed about it.
1: No, it's so interesting. Like, it's written into our code as humans and, like, as adults, we're, like, still figuring out how to function in the world with God. And how, like, God doesn't, like, I did like your point about how, like, God cares about sin, but he'd rather us come to him and get over it.
0: Yeah.
1: Like get past it and back to seeing ourselves as he sees us.
0: Yeah.
1: Than staying stuck in whatever.
0: Yeah, it's like this idea of condemnation, right? I don't have the exact scripture, so I could be wrong. Somebody can yell at me for this if they want. But, you know, when God is like fully in love with someone and they are, you know, seeking righteousness. And even if they do sin, there's not condemnation. God doesn't come to us with condemnation. He might have some disciplining to do, or he might have something like that. But the condemnation we imagine so viscerally, and we can be so condemning of ourselves because we don't live up to something or because we just feel weird about something. But even in those moments when we are misaligned, you know, when God comes walking into the garden, he comes into time for us and he says, where are you? What are you doing? What are you going on? And we're just like hiding and we're scared because we're condemning ourselves. He comes not to condemn, right? But just bring us into whatever that next thing in time is for us, which is ultimately for our good, right?
1: Absolutely. Yeah. No, so interesting.
0: Yeah. Mm-hmm. Amen.
1: Amen.
0: Amen. Yeah. Goodness gracious. What a. Again, I was planning on coming with this 1 Corinthians thing, but I'm just so happy that the Holy Spirit had something else to do. And yeah, man. I think part of what we're seeing, I think included in what we're seeing in culture and the re-enchantment and stuff like that, is a lot of people reckoning, maybe with this exact thing, with time again, maybe in sort of a, I don't know, maybe a heady way or a science fiction way, because we see so many movies, so many pieces of entertainment, so much interest in what used to be fringy topics, you know, for us back 10, 15 years ago, you know, talking time travel or something or different dimensions or timelines, you know, this was all very fringy, fun stuff. But then, you know, Hollywood, I cannot count on both hands and feet how many big blockbuster, super famous, expensive movies have been predicated on time travel, timelines, things like this. So, you know, it's obviously manifested in popular culture, but I think God is really through that calling a lot of people to reconsider what they think about these topics, you know, time, the time we have, the time we don't have, things like that. So,
1: and again, also like your social media kind of spiel, because that's been another one of your spiels lately. And then it's funny, I go in and out of like listening to the show regularly, and I'm back in after being kind of like out.
0: Love it. Like love
1: edges.
0: It. Good.
1: You know, it happens. And like, I was like I was not using my time well for weeks and most of this year, last year. And, like, again, been on a healing journey with my body and all sorts of things. And it got to the point where I was like, okay, I'm just going to, like, start a business, because I just was, like, just sit, well, dropped icing. Instead of just, like, sitting around doing nothing with my time, I need to be doing something with my time and not just stuck in the vortex of social media or, like, games on phones or whatever. It's just like actually getting out of that vortex that almost like enemy likes to stick us into, like wasting our time. Like getting back into like, no, I want to do something with my life again. Absolutely. It's like that, like using time well and using it how God wants.
0: Amen. And you know, you know what's interesting is kind of the other side of that as well, because of course I and many others are going to identify with exactly what you're saying, like wasting time, getting caught in the short form video doom loop, you know, wasting our time on like a daily basis, but then looking back and going, oh my gosh, I've wasted the last 10 years or something like that, right? Like we all can identify with that. And last night, and I'll leave us with this. Last night, I had a really incredible experience where all day long, I was working hard. I was in the sun. I was fixing things. I was really, you know, after the show, just went right to work. And then the sun started going down and it's warm and beautiful and it's dusk and it's sunset. And I found myself after a whole day of go and feeling bad, being like, oh no, I only have a few more days. I can't believe I waited this long. I got it. And it was around maybe 8 o'clock at night and it's still light outside. And in my backyard, I have a rocking chair just sitting out there. And it's sometimes funny because it stands there as a symbol of like how I want to see myself in where I live now, with is just like the dream of like sitting down in a rocking chair, enjoying the quiet evening, listening to the emus roar in the back as I watch the sunset, you know, this sort of idyllic, slow, off-grid kind of dream, right? But it's recently stood as a monument of my failure because I haven't sat in that chair for a long time. I've just been running around, wasting the little time that I do have, blah, blah, blah, blah, blah. And so last night after this day, I looked at that rocking chair and I go, I'm going to sit down now. I'm going to sit in this rocking chair. And I sat there completely silent, just staring at the sunset and the moon rising and the colors changing, listening to nothing, not even a podcast in my ear, which is a huge triumph for me. For me to take even a half hour without listening to something is amazing. And I just sat there and the time moved so slowly. I only sat there for about 20 minutes, but I would swear in the court of law that I was sitting there for 4 hours. And the Holy Spirit just blessed me with this crazy time warp of I just made the choice to sit down and just be present with God, not listening to anything, not thinking about anything, not using the time to like call the mechanic or like catch up on emails, but just sat in the chair, stared out into the distance for about 20 minutes. And when 20 minutes came around, I started to get a little antsy. I was like, oh my gosh, I have been out here for way too long. What happened? Did I fall asleep? Oh my gosh. And I looked down and it had only been 20 minutes, but I was like, that was such a powerful experience that the Holy Spirit gave me and was my own little version of like time travel, you know? It's just, and what it was, not to impart credit to Time Magazine and the secular talk about a little bit of awe will fix you, right? Will solve your mental issues or something. But what it was I just had about 20 minutes of fully presence with God and was captured in this like timeless capsule of awe and wonder and reverence for God. And it was a miraculous sort of experience, right? And I don't even say that jokingly. Like, it was otherworldly, that gift that he gave me. So yeah, vibes. I think there's something very real and tangible that God's doing on that topic.
1: Like, God can honor the time even when we're taking time to just rest.
0: Totally.
1: You talk Holy Spirit of like, yeah, like Holy Spirit was with you and he like expanded your time in that moment. Make it feel like it was way longer.
0: Yeah.
1: Gave you that rest, that awe, that just like moment. And like, I also love, like, I also haven't been always listening to podcasts lately. I think me sitting in silence is a rarity. I always have something going, something playing, music or podcasts or shows or whatever. But I've been taking time to just like, okay, no, I actually can't have anything going on.
0: Yeah, right.
1: Brain, or, like, if I'm doing something, I'd have something playing, and I like can't do the double duty anymore. So it's really interesting.
0: Yeah, amen. Well, Miss Grace Beauty, God bless you. It was really wonderful to talk to you. Great to see you again. And goodness gracious, couldn't have shown up better building a cake that you, that the only joy you'll get is the process and reward that God gives you with this cake, wearing your Tweet Tweet Hungry Boys apron. It's wonderful to reconnect with you.
1: Always lovely to have, Basil. Have a good day.
0: You bet. I'll talk to you again later. Okay. God bless. How fun is that? How fun is that? Kyle in chat says, I bought an emu from Temu. I was thinking about naming my little teenager emu Temu because it's, you know, funny and sounds right. But I think I'm going to end up naming this little emu Timothy. And I don't know why. I don't have a good example. I'm realizing I have not brought a recent picture of Timothy to the show. I'll need to do that. I'll need to give you guys an update on where this little emu is at. He's grown up. He's getting so big. Why was I saying this? Oh, I was thinking Kyle. Anywho. Yeah, amazing. Okay. You know what? We got another caller in the chat. Apologies. I've seen some callers come in and out. And I get it. Sometimes you just want to call. You've got a second and time runs out or something. But I just want to say I see you and I love you. 1 second. We got our next caller, Sir Darren Knight of the Hungry Panda. I'm going to bring him up on stage in one moment. I need to do something off camera for just 1 second. So nobody go anywhere. I'll be right back in about 20 seconds. Oh, you know what I should do? I'll play a little bit of this. Here you go. Here's some feeding the ducks for about 10 seconds while I go off camera.

0: And we're back. There we go. How long was that? 25 seconds. Pretty good. Thanks for your patience. All right. Feeding the ducks. Let's fade this out. Love it. So good. Okay. There we go. Next time, feeding the ducks. All right. Going to bring our caller up on stage. It is the one, the only, Sir Darren, out of the Hungry Panda. What's going on, buddy? You're on the air. Yep. Are you there? Did I catch you by surprise? I see that your mic is not muted. Oh, there you are. I hear you.
1: Yeah. Sorry.
0: No worries.
1: I was on my Bluetooth headset.
0: I get it. I totally get it. What's going on, man? Great to talk to you.
1: Oh, not much. Here, let me real quick switch to my other headset.
0: Okay. No problem. If you want, I can play Feeding the Ducks again. There we go.
1: There we go.
0: There we go. Did it. Cool. What's on your mind? What's going on, buddy?
1: I don't know what's going on. I have no idea.
0: What is going on? Who knows?
1: I'm calling in because I went on a news and internet hiatus, and I have no clue what's going on. But apparently the world's kept moving.
0: Surprise, surprise, man. You're right. I commend you for going on your news and everything hiatus. I love it. You know, I always encourage people to do that. But what's funny is, I don't know when you started tuning back into the show, but it's been about 2 weeks now where we're just watching everything, keeping up with the news, staying super plugged in. And then when it comes time to do the show, we're looking at everything that we could or maybe previously would bring to the show and just being like, what's the point? It's all just a treadmill. It's all just psyops. It's all, they're just keeping the ball kind of rolling. We've talked about the beautiful dance that the mainstream media now is in with the alternative media, where they feed off each other. They instigate one another. And a lot of times, not that we've done no hard news, but so much of it is just like, why would we even participate in that? That's not good for us. That's not going to be helpful for people. Now, there's been some people who've complained and want that. And I hear you and I recognize that. And we're trying our best to find a balance. But yeah, the show has been a little bit on its own little hiatus of, you know, straight news, which has been really fun because we've had significantly more opportunity to kind of get into some deep kind of trippy analysis and Bible study and things like that. Hopefully it doesn't get sort of repetitive for people, but so far we're having an amazing time. So good on you, buddy.
1: Yeah, that's good. Just ignore the haters and that, you know, if the chaff falls by the wayside, you know, that's just how it goes.
0: It is what it is. Yeah.
1: And you know, sometimes people have to, you know, it's kind of like kids. Kids don't like their vegetables, but as we mature, we enjoy different flavors of things, right?
0: Yeah. Well, not only do we, you know, out of responsibility, or maybe we make the develop the taste for vegetables. The other side of that is we know when to stay away from the things we do crave. You know, the sugar, the Coca-Cola, the cakes, the candies, things like that. And it feels like a lot of the news cycle recently is just like, hey, we know you're craving this big, scary headline. We know the system, the people, they've developed the taste for this big, scary thing. So we're just going to kind of do it just for the sake of keeping that craving going. So, you know, yeah, we can keep them hooked in.
1: It's kind of funny, I guess, even the news, it's very much like, I think it's important to remember, like, you know, you always talk about advertising is only trying to capture your attention, or your time and attention. That's really what most of this is trying to do anyway. It's just trying to capture our time and attention on things.
0: Yeah.
1: And some of it, I guess, in some ways we feel like I need to know.
0: Mm-hmm.
1: But we really don't probably need to know.
0: Totally.
1: It's like we kind of get, I guess, if anything, you could just say we get addicted to to needing to know that stuff. Because I kind of went like scorched earth on my ex. I just decided like, no, I'm done. I'm like breaking the chain.
0: Yeah, good for you.
1: And then it was kind of funny. Like it was really, really, really hard for a while. And then recently I was kind of like, I don't even know how long it's been. So I popped on there for like 2 seconds.
0: Yeah.
1: But it was like, I just don't, it's like, doesn't even really seem interesting anymore, which is,
0: I'm kind of feeling the same way too. I'm kind of feeling the same way too. And I think a lot of people are, maybe even if they're not, you know, sort of consciously thinking it, I think it's sort of losing its grip. Like the games aren't really working as good anymore. I'm not going to say that it's big enough that for some big societal change, but I think there's a certain, you know, special population who's starting to wake up and be like, hang on a second. There's actually nothing here. Like it's just sugar. It's, this is not good for me.
1: Well, and I think there might even be a shift happening where, so you know how like everybody and their grandma got a podcast, and then all the news people started getting a podcast. Mm-hmm. It's almost like they saturated the medium to a point where I'm kind of wondering if they're trying to like lead people back to like the institutional arena.
0: 100%.
1: Like, you know what? Just go watch us on the news. That's where you're going to get the fair and balanced opinions, you know?
0: Absolutely.
1: Like, you want like inflammatory comments. You want opinion pieces. Yeah, go listen to your podcast. That's where we're going to like drop all the F-bombs and everything and, you know, give you a world of spread and circuses.
0: 100%.
1: 100%. But it doesn't mean that anything on the news is any better. It just is like the different flavor or something.
0: They know how to make us all crave just a singular source of information, a reliable, even keeled thing, right? And it's I think it's working. They're sort of developing the appetite, basically, to go back to mainstream news channels. Now, I don't think it'll be on TV in that same way. What I think it will end up being, on a technical level, is like once digital ID is there, once they lock down everything, they're able to, you know, identify and lock down crazy podcasts or whatever, that YouTube, for instance, will look a lot more like turning on your television. Like there'll just be a few solid, respected, pushed sources to re-centralize kind of information and psyops. But people will be begging for it because of all the madness outside that system.
1: Mm-hmm. Yeah. Anyway, I heard you, I think it was yesterday, talking about the awe and wonder stuff and bringing up somebody was an article talking about awe and wonder. And it was funny because it sort of pinged me because some of the stuff that, a while back we were talking about was awe and wonder, but it was more about us. It was like seeking and noticing God, awe, wonder, and the God language, whatnot of your family and things. And it was funny because one of the lines was, I think it was, we have opportunities every day to help each other see God. The question's not whether God is present in our daily lives, because he is. Mm-hmm. The question is whether we are paying attention.
0: Totally.
1: And so it was interesting when someone was talking about the awe of like scrolling short form videos and all this stuff. And it's kind of like, it reminded me again, like it's substitutional, like it's counterfeit, or, you know, it's not even the real thing.
0: Yeah.
1: You know, because awe and wonder really has to come from from God and through him, you know? And so it was kind of interesting to hear you talk about that. And that's why I think even this stuff of like a lot of this news, quote unquote, stuff is, it's kind of just some filler or something, you know? Mm-hmm. It's like, I don't know.
0: Yeah, totally. No, I mean, you're right. That was the funny part about the time thing was like, they're talking about, they're right, they are correct, that awe and wonder is what people are craving, and it's an essential part of what motivates us, and we've been distracted and lied to about it for so long. But then they bring it and say, hey, actually, this is good for your health, it's good for your mental health. Let me describe to you. It's like a pharmaceutical synthetic version of awe and wonder that they want you to take, right?
1: That's a good way to say it. Synthesized, right?
0: It's
1: synthetically synthesized.
0: Yeah.
1: Rather than the real thing.
0: Yeah, because the real awe and wonder is actually very dangerous to the system. It's dangerous to Time Magazine. It's dangerous to whatever, the Beast system, because, you know, true reverence and awe and wonder that we can experience when we just get a glimpse of God's goodness is very dangerous to compliance, is very dangerous to materialist motivations, is very dangerous to a lot of things. So they're kind of, as they always do, and they have been masters of for a very long time, they are taking this very true thing that awe and wonder is starting to lure to call to people in a way that maybe they have never felt or something like that. But they have to just kind of finagle, just kind of nudge and be like, hey, no, you don't need to change anything. You don't need to see anything different. You can get your awe and wonder on Instagram, on Netflix. You can get your little dose of awe and wonder once a week, taking a walk and looking at the trees. But any more than that, and it's can be a scary and dangerous. Okay, you don't want to. I don't know, quit your job and stop paying your taxes or something like that.
1: Yeah, that's interesting. Well, and when you talk about even synthetic things, I always tell people how, and this is not medical advice, but like vitamins, like you can take vitamins, you know,
0: yeah,
1: and that's fine. But a lot of times, like what I've heard and found out is that having the vitamins through like the natural of like either like say fish has certain omega-3s yep. or whatever, and like plants and whatnot, that actually is more beneficial because how your body processes it and uses it
0: totally
1: actually works.
0: Yeah.
1: And the synthetic stuff only kind of works, or sometimes what it does is it just tricks your body into producing it.
0: Yes, right.
1: And so, you know, when you say like this is synthetically manufactured, you know, fill in the blank, say awe and wonder, it kind of is, it's almost suggesting that really it isn't doing the job that's supposed to be
0: totally
1: done. And it's the giving fact you like this sense of that.
0: Yeah. And only. The fact that a supplement is a product, right? You had to sell it or you had to buy it, right? Your body is capable. Vitamin D is a great example. Like your body can make all the vitamin D that it needs, you know, given the right circumstances. But instead, you know, they tell you, you got to buy the capsule, you eat the capsule. And, you know, not to say that anybody taking, I take vitamin D during certain times of the year, but the point being is like, yeah. No. You do need this. It's very important and you're probably deficient. We don't need you to know that your body can make it fairly easily and very effectively, but you can buy this thing. Another example with the synthetic supplement thing, this isn't exact. I'm not going to get all the exact scientific words correct. So I'm happy if somebody wants to do the clarification, but just a disclaimer there. But like vitamin C, right? Vitamin C, very good. Abundant in many foods. You can get vitamin C in your food. Very quality, high doses of vitamin C. But we're also going to make this vitamin C supplement. But the vitamin C in the supplement, depending on which supplement you get, is often just kind of this almost impotent synthetic version of vitamin C. Like it'll be like vitamin C from acetic acid. Take our acetic acid pill and you'll get a bunch of vitamin C. where, you know, the good vitamin C, the vitamin C you can get in abundance in food, is not this like laboratory acidic acid thing. It's whatever it is in the food, mm-hmm. right? But it's, you know, it makes us feel like we're doing something good. We're told this and that. It's monetized. It's, you know, there's a value judgment attached to it. There's almost a status symbol these days with supplements. It's a really great example with a beautiful spiritual parallel that we can all relate to.
1: Yeah. And I think again, like, you know, I don't ever want to like judge anybody who wants to do all that, because they're more than free to do it. Cause it, unless they're, you know, doing something that is totally destroying their bodies, it's like, it's just their own thing. But yeah, it is interesting, like this whole setup anymore of like, and I think that is sort of the ultimate goal, right? The ultimate goal is to what is it? Antichrist just means counterfeit. Mm-hmm. Like it, everything is just made to be counterfeit at the end totally. Of the day. That's all there is to it. And
0: yeah.
1: I think more and more people are going to have to, and that's maybe why, you know, when people criticize, oh, I don't like what you're not talking about or what you are talking about, it's because you aren't used to hearing or seeing the real thing.
0: Mm-hmm.
1: And then when someone presents it to you, you can have some pushback to that, you know?
0: Mm-hmm.
1: And so I think, you know, I would just encourage anybody, maybe if they do feel like, but I need this, but I need that, you know, I don't know, maybe just lean into like, why are you feeling that way?
0: Yeah.
1: Because it's kind of like something is rubbing up against you, and that might be the thing to question rather than whether or not you're getting what you're asking
0: yeah,
1: for.
0: Yeah, it's a craving. It's a craving that people are experiencing, you know, in much like you would crave sugar, you'd crave. My hope would be, my best case scenario when it comes to the show and doing less headlines and following less closely with the day-to-day shenanigans of the White House or something like that, my best case scenario hope would be that people go, okay, Basil doesn't think it's important that I stay absolutely jacked in to every headline of every event of the world right now, you know, because lots of people will say like, oh, I only know what's going on in the world from CCNT, which I always recommend people to find multiple places to get your news if that's important to you. But then, you know, if the Lord is leading us to do less play-by-play of current events, I would hope that someone would go, okay, I trust that the Lord is telling Basil and Gons not to bring so much play-by-play, and that this is just okay for now. Instead of letting that sugar craving for more headlines, you know, make you feel unsettled or feel antsy or something like that. But, you know, everybody's got their own thing.
1: Yeah. Well, I mean, it's, I guess, did Spielberg's movie come out? Did anybody mm-hmm. have any revel? Did they fall off the wagon?
0: Yeah, right. Exactly. Yeah. It's hilarious.
1: I guess, I don't know. I didn't even really care from the get-go when I heard about that film, because I'm like, I've done advertising and marketing. I'm like, yeah, you hype it up as much as you think possible, mm-hmm. right?
0: Yeah.
1: So that everyone will believe that whatever's about to happen is the greatest thing since sliced bread. And then, you know, they hopefully buy movie tickets, and that's about
0: yeah.
1: it.
0: Yeah. And, you know, so, I mean, that was kind of part of my, I am not going to go into a breakdown of Disclosure Day, folks, but for those who did catch my rant about Disclosure Day, that's what was so funny the day after, to like witness the timeline of everybody's review of Disclosure Day. They all had something to say about it. They all, you know, were experts on whatever. And it became obvious, is like, because they thought and wanted it to be a certain thing, and then it wasn't that thing, instead of just like coming to it as the next step in the psyop of God's sovereign plan to bring us into the next thing and just enjoy it for that purpose or whatever.
1: Well, yeah, well,
0: not even enjoy or let it let it inform them, maybe.
1: Well, I hate to say it. I don't know. This is just my opinion. But it's almost like, you know, because the last few years, we've had some events that have been pretty, like, jarring.
0: Heavy
1: and
0: duty.
1: Even, like, I guess go back to, like, 2001.
0: Yeah.
1: And I think people are a little bit addicted to this, like,
0: totally
1: revelatory impact. You know, the most
0: change, like, in the game.
1: My brain has been blown. Yeah. Everything's paradigm shifted.
0: Yes. The right.
1: And that's all addicts looking for that. They're constantly looking for it. They're just like, I want the next paradigm shift. I want the next paradigm shift.
0: We've gotten used to this cadence of paradigm shift, this cadence of world event that changes the game. And it's like every 6 months, every 2 months, every month, you know, it's just getting faster and faster and faster. And it's, that is the perfect way to think about it. This past month, maybe 2 months, the cadence has really slowed down on important paradigm shifting things. Yet the system is like trying to keep the beat going by keeping the headlines, bah, bah, skit, go. But it's just this like empty calories, but the cadence is getting off and people are getting edgy, man. People are getting, they're starting to jonesing for a paradigm shift.
1: Yeah, which is either really bad because whatever they serve you up next that actually kind of fulfills that, you're going to like
0: begging for it. Yeah.
1: Or, you know, you're kind of just left there hanging too, you know, waiting. You're just kind of feeding on whatever they give you, little crumbs. Yeah, it's very interesting. And that's why, like, for me, like I said, just even getting off some of the social media was kind of like difficult at first. But then now it's almost like, I just don't even really find much like motivation for it.
0: Yeah.
1: It's kind of interesting. I think that it's like, again, like anything, you know, people can even get addicted to working out, right? Mm-hmm. And working out, that's healthy, but you take it to a level of obsession and addiction, it's just unhealthy, period. Mm-hmm. Anyway. Mm-hmm. So there's always a good balance to everything. And so I think maybe that's where people just need to find that balance.
0: Yeah. It takes an awareness too. That's
1: CNN.
0: The tough part is the awareness, like to feel it in yourself. Like for those who have experienced addiction or something, there's a feeling, there's an itchiness. There's a very subtle, almost imperceptible sense in your body when you start. That's the jonesing, right? And if you can feel it and recognize it for what it is and be like, oh, that's that. Okay. Then you can take steps, do something else, divert your attention. You know, if you're aware of it, you know the sense, the feeling of it, then you can take action and guide your steps, or of course, let God guide your steps. If you're not aware of it and you can't recognize it when the jonesing comes, that's when you unintentionally or subconsciously or without even paying attention, you will start taking actions that bring you closer and closer to your addiction, right? Even if you're like trying to stay sober, you start to jones. It doesn't exactly mean that you're going to go out and, like, if it's alcohol, like buy a drink or buy a beer, right? You don't do it automatically, but you're unconscious. I don't want to get like psychoanalytical, but your flesh will start lining up things in your life that it knows will inevitably lead to satisfying your craving, right? It'll say, it starts to jones. You're not going to run out and buy a beer, but you might say, oh, I need to check in with Bob, my buddy Bob, because your buddy Bob is going to say, hey, should we go get a beer? And you'll go, yeah, of course. You know, without that awareness and that attention, our fallenness, our fallen state will start directing our steps for us towards the addiction or the bad thing versus letting God guide our steps away and through it. And yeah, I think that totally applies with the news cycle, with our entertainment, with our just daily information input from the world. You know, we start jonesing for that paradigm shift. Your flesh is going to start aligning things to find it, but it may not be what's good for you.
1: Yeah, it's kind of interesting. One of the things that I did, because I noticed that I do, like, you know, like people say they stress eat. Like, I noticed that I stress eat. Ha ha, hungry panda. Mm-hmm. But anyway, I'll like do like stress eating, especially like in the evening. And I'm like,
0: totally.
1: Oh my gosh, I'm going through all my food.
0: Me too.
1: And so I realized this. And so one of the things I thought is like a thing to try was I started doing like a food journal, just writing it down, like everything I ate, like not saying don't eat anything. I'm just going to write it down.
0: Totally.
1: So like whatever it is, I'll just keep a record of it.
0: Yep.
1: And then it was like this little thing of like, for me at least, and it's nothing perfect, but it was like, oh, do I really want to eat this now? Because I'm going to write this down.
0: And it just naturally happens, right? You're aware of it. And so it just naturally changes it. I've done the exact same thing. I recommend that to anybody. If you're having, I am also a big mindless stress eater. I will just stand in the kitchen for a half hour and just go nuts. But yes, once you make a habit of recording it, you know, put it in an app, write it down, make a note, you just commit to doing that. Even naturally, you don't have to consciously change anything, but just the act of writing it down, you will naturally start slowing down on this unstoppable, ravenous like craving that you have.
1: But I guess for me, it was just like, yeah, like little calibrations make a huge difference. Like sometimes I think we maybe feel like we have to like change our whole lives or do, and it's like kind of this little tiny, tiny adjustment that changes so much. I mean, I don't know, just go back to like, I guess you were talking about earlier, Adam ate an apple.
0: Mm-hmm.
1: Not a big, really big impactful thing if we were looking at in today's lens, but it made a lot of change for all of us.
0: So, and anyway, it just triggered the next thing It just kind of, you know, it's over time. Again, this gift that we often think of as a curse of being stuck in linear time, all of these things just happen in time, right? And my grandma, God love her, my grandma would say this all the time, about so many things, but the answer would be something like, or just be like, are you going to go to college? Well, I don't know. It'll take 4 years and I can do so many other things and blah, blah, blah. And she'd say, the 4 years are going to go by anyways. You'll either have a degree or you won't have a degree. Like the time just keeps going. And so you can either be aware of it and like be conscious and participate in the timeline that God gave you, or you can be unaware of it. And the same 4 years are going to go by, but it's just a difference of what is your life going to look like at the end of it. And so same with cravings, same with writing down the food you're eating. You know, the week is going to go by anyways. You can either go through the week without paying attention and just eating whatever comes your way, or you can go through the week and have a list of the food you ate. One's going to be better than the other. It's just that simple. It's just such a casual thing, you know?
1: Yeah, I think, and this is probably the last thing and then I'll get off. But like, I was thinking about sort of the parable of the sower, where, you know, we've got the seed. So our life and everything we do is seed. I think that the thing for me that I'm praying about and having others pray about for me is, what should my where should I be putting that seed, you know? Because it's so easy, like, you know, I think, oh man, now I want cake. But what was it? G Beauty?
0: Yeah, Miss G
1: Beauty. Yeah, Grace, sorry. She was saying something about changing thing and like where you put your time and every, and your, you know, just doom scrolling, you know. I mean, yeah, it's just all this time we spend doom scrolling or whatever. It's like that's a lot of time and a lot of hours going into basically like the seed that fell on like the rocky ground or the whatever. And it's like we want to put it in a place that's important. And because God gave us these lives, and obviously there's a purpose there and he knows the purpose, but I think that we can easily get distracted by everything else.
0: Yeah, totally. Yeah. Amen, man. Amen. Sir Darren Knight of the Hungry Panda, thank you so much, buddy. It was great talking to you. Always a pleasure. And I'm glad to hear that you've been taking care of yourself here, getting some distance from the Jonesing.
1: Thank you. Okay. You have a great rest of your day, too.
0: All right, buddy. God bless. Take it easy.
1: You too. Bye.
0: Yep, it do be like that sometimes, folks. All right, we had a couple more callers come in here. Looking at the time, we're about 2 hours in, so I am

0: No, I what you and Sir Dan were talking about a minute ago, as far as like, I just kind of stopped caring about the screen, and not that I don't look at the screen, but you know, it's like that whole show that's happening there. It's lost all. Not that it had any sheen to it before, but I don't know how to describe it, but it's just not interesting anymore.
1: What a blessing, man. What a blessing that God is doing in people's lives, doing the work, disconnecting us. Oh, death, where is thou sting? You don't own us anymore, technology.
0: Are you still there?
1: Yeah, I lost you for a second. You're back, though.
0: Yeah, somebody was trying to call. But anyway, so I was helping a friend on his job for work, you know, over the past few weeks. Mm-hmm. And, you know, I love to get into stuff like this with people. And, you know, it seems like even non-Christians, like, that's kind of the sentiment mm-hmm. nowadays. A lot of people are just over it. You know, the stuff that used to work on previous generations just isn't working.
1: Mm-hmm.
0: Even I went and got my hair cut yesterday, and the lady that was cutting my hair, I mean, her and I started talking about it. Her and her husband moved here from California, and you know, they happen to be Christian. I told her, y'all should listen to the show. I gave her, you know, the whole spiel of the Canary Cry News Talk and all that, and nice. The whole community and all that. But anyway, the point is like, she was saying the same stuff. So it's like everywhere I go and everybody that I'm talking to, at least the majority of people, it's like everybody's kind of in that same place. It's like, I think they kind of overplayed their hand.
1: Yeah. Yeah.
0: You know?
1: Yeah. I mean, who knows? You know, I make space for anything. Could be the plan. There could be, you know.
0: Yeah.
1: But either way, the point is, it's happening. It's very clear.
0: Yeah, exactly. And so, I don't know, that kind of leads me into some other thoughts. Okay, well, so kind of like you're saying, if that is part of the plan, well, then what's going to be the next big thing? But even that doesn't, it's to me, it's just a thought now. Whereas, you know, years ago, it would have been almost a stress-inducing, you know, anxiety. Right. Mm-hmm. It would just stay with me. Oh, like looking around every corner.
1: Yeah.
0: For a tiny hat, you know,
1: mm-hmm.
0: But it's not the case anymore. And here's, I'm going to tie it up I'm going to tie it up in this nice little bow. And I attribute that to what's been happening with me recently, which is just trying to be obedient and getting off of the screen and getting back into real life and connecting with real people.
1: Yeah.
0: You know, getting plugged in at church and just is as much stress as it causes me to go and meet new people and just, okay, nobody's saying hello to me. Then, okay, then you go say hello to people.
1: Yeah.
0: Right. And it's really changed everything for me. And it's made whatever's coming a lot less scary. Amen. Right.
1: Yeah, that's great.
0: So anyway, yeah, that's all I got.
1: I love it, man. Yeah, I think there's a version of that. Again, I mentioned the, you know, the church fathers, the desert fathers from early Christianity, where, you know, it was the ancient times, like humanity was gathering in cities because that you needed to survive. That was a survival mechanism. But getting all those humans together was also an opportunity for power structures to take hold, to keep people, you know, aggravated, to keep them rushing around, to keep them working for their farthings, to, mm-hmm. you know, of course, accomplish great things for the leadership, whatever. And in the midst of that, there was a group of early Christians, just the desert fathers, who just said, no, I'm not going to be here in Babylon. I'm not going to have anything to do with this. And I'm just going to go live my life out here with God. And there's a version of that that I feel a lot of people are being drawn to. And that can mean a lot of different things, you know, in all the different situations. But simply

0: letting the digital world lose its grip on us like that, like you describe. I mean, that's certainly a version of like of the Desert Fathers just disconnecting from what human society is proclaiming to be so important. And, you know, God works wonders. God works wonders when we take mm-hmm. that sort of position between us and God and humanity. So I love it, man. It's an inspiration. I love hearing you talk about it.
1: Yeah, no, it's been great. And I'm just, you know, just looking forward to the future. And, you know, I'm not perfect at it, right? I still get sucked into the screen.
0: Yeah.
1: You know, but I'm a lot more aware and conscious and realize that, oh, this thing is happening and I need to, you know, I need to take a break. That Amen. Kind of thing. So.
0: Amen. And what I love to see too is on a generational scale, Gen Z is kind of doing that as well. That there is a mm-hmm. mass exodus from the grip of technology and social media. And there is an elevation of the, you know, sort of a cultural elevation of the retro, of the analog, of the offline. You know, these things are really starting to catch on. It's a real, there's a, I won't get into the sort of deep cultural analysis here, but there's hope for the kids, man. It is punk rock. It is cool to get away from the system of social media and the glitz and the glamour of everything that serves the system these days. So it's all part of the optimism that I've been screaming about lately. There's an unmistakable optimism I have for the world right now. And not to say that, you know, the final judgment ain't coming, but God is with us while it does. So,
1: yeah, I agree.
0: Yeah. Well, God bless you, Sir David G. Thank you so much, you too, buddy. Man. Awesome talking to you, and good luck staying off the internet this next week.
1: Thanks, man. All right. We'll talk to you later. God bless.
0: God bless. Yeah, that's good. That's good. Everything's going to be okay, folks. The kids are going to be okay. Next up, we got Sir James. Sir James in the chat. Here, let me bring him up. Sir James, how are you, buddy? What's going on?
2: Oh, hello.
0: Hello. How are you, buddy?
2: I'm doing okay. Just watching how things are, you know, taking everything in as far as happening in the world right now and sort of piecing together in my head what is taking place. I had a conversation with my mom about some of this stuff. I don't know if you knew, you've been keeping up with True Stream Media or not, but they just put out a video recently basically saying we were already living through an alien invasion.
0: Mm-hmm.
2: And what's interesting is that what is so bizarre that their video would basically that the alien is the AI, the artificial intelligence.
0: Right.
2: Is the alien invasion that is taking place right now. The whole thing with AI psychosis, the fact that the data centers are intentionally, which is so bizarre to me that it, they need fresh water.
0: Yeah. Right.
2: They need fresh water. And so one thing she made a connection to was the old, you know, not the new V series, but the old V television show, where basically the visitors were taking the water, or they were taking our water. And so what's interesting is watching things playing out now, it makes me begin to wonder if, you know, because of predictive programming, right? And the fact that I'm seeing, because I'm a gamer, I told you before, I like playing games.
0: Mm-hmm.
2: And there's a game called The First Ascendant from South Korea. And I noticed that the enemy in the game is it's basically your robots, it's your lizard people, it's your it's almost like the game itself is sort of like is a predictive programming, but I'm getting off topic somewhat. But the point is that these things that are happening, I feel that, well, there's a lot happening here because of, as she'd mentioned in her video, and I'm assuming she's Christian, right? Melissa Dykes is Christian.
0: I won't speak for her, they're good friends of ours. They certainly have their own very well thought out views on God. So maybe
2: she doesn't know the full thing as far as the Vatican goes and their whole part in all this. But so the Vatican recently put out an encyclical. Basically, the Pope is concerned. Yeah. About AI.
0: Humanita Magnifica.
2: Yeah, right. And so I've said this before, I'll say it again. I suspect this Pope is the false prophet.
0: Okay.
2: I think Francis was the last Pope.
0: Yeah.
2: This Pope Leo is the false prophet. If he is the false prophet, that makes me begin to wonder, well, what is his game when it comes to this Humanity Magnifica and the fact that he's concerned about, as he described it, how did he describe it again? Babylon syndrome. Babylon syndrome.
0: Mm-hmm.
2: And I'm like, okay, so he gave an analogy of either the Tower of Babel or the story of Nineveh, right? Rebuilding the walls of Nineveh. And so I got to thinking, okay, so the one, which is the Tower of Babel, which is, as he's trying to make it sort of like connecting it to AI, while the Nineveh thing is basically humanity building its own, I guess you would say, utopia.
0: Yeah.
2: The deception, if you will, the thing that we were warned about, if it were possible the elect would be deceived, I could see that this Pope using that to bring in the deception.
0: To put some words to some of your references there, yes, what he talked about was there are a couple instances of construction, of humanity coming together to construct something by their own hands in the Old Testament. One of them is the Tower of Babel, and we all know how that happens and the spirit behind it. The other one was the rebuilding of the walls of, I thought it was Jerusalem, it could be Nineveh, where this humongous construction project was needed to rebuild these humongous walls to this humongous city. And so each tribe of Israel was given responsibility to build a portion of the wall. So another example of sort of all of God's people coming together to build a big, important thing. Of course, the purposes of the Tower of Babel versus the purposes of the walls of Jerusalem or Nineveh is very important in dissecting the stories. But yeah, he was making the point, basically saying, hey, we're humanity, we're going to come together, we're going to build AI, but let's not build it like the Tower of Babel, let's build it like the walls of Jerusalem or Nineveh. Which is interestingly right in line with Peter Thiel's Antichrist theory, where Peter Thiel says, hey, we need to build AI big and burly and good in a good way so that the AI doesn't become the Antichrist, or those who don't want us to build the AI. We don't want the beast system dystopia of the Book of Revelation, so therefore we need to build our own beast system dystopia to stop the Antichrist, in the spirit of like, we can stop the end times by building AI good enough, which is the very clever sort of switcheroo. that I think you're alluding to when it comes to Pope Leo, right? Who
3: his encyclical, he mentioned one of the points being, I guess, them being controlled basically, if I'm understanding correctly, he's sort of hinting that basically it's, yeah, okay, AI, but as long as the Vatican is controlling it.
0: Well, that's the point, is hey, yes, AI is a big destructive dystopian end times antichrist force, yes. So therefore, we as the Vatican, we as Christians, we as blah, blah, blah, we can build AI in a good way that doesn't, you know? And it's this very kind of blatant and obvious deception from our point of view. You know, so I don't envy their job as sort of agents of whatever this is coming, where they have to find a way to rhetorically finagle or deceive, you know, the world into supporting a big AI technocratic dystopia. But we have to build big technocratic AI dystopia so that the Antichrist doesn't build his big AI dystopia.
3: But what if, here's the thing I got to thinking about this whole AI thing because of
0: Sam Altman.
3: Sam Altman, yeah, who mentioned about they want to make it a utility.
0: Mm-hmm. Yeah.
3: We want to make data a utility.
0: Intelligence. They said they want to make intelligence a utility like water. So yeah, intelligence is a natural resource, but you'll have to pay to get access to it.
3: So it got me thinking, what if they intentionally made the AI stupid? Mm. They intentionally did that.
0: Yeah.
3: In order to, so when they bring out the real thing, you're like, oh, well, if you want the real thing, you got to pay a subscription.
0: Right. Yeah.
3: For the real deal.
0: Yeah. It's very common. The freemium model. Put out a weak version of the technology to get them hooked and then sell them the real version.
3: I mean, unfortunately, that's where things are going because if the device I'm speaking to you with the one right now, this is basically going to be phased out. And it's going to be kind of like a glasses kind of thing, a wearable tech that will be the future of communication from what I'm understanding.
0: Could be, yeah.
3: Then that pretty much eliminates any means of doing any kind of actual browsing yourself, which brings me up to my other topic. In my own life, two things. One, this whole Shroud of Turin thing, which... I listened to a fascinating podcast on blurry creatures of this man, Jeremiah Johnston, who wrote a book about this, basically discovering Jesus. Basically, it was basically about the whole Shroud of Turin and the history of it. It was fascinating to me because it got me thinking, if this is true, then that means that God was preserving this shroud.
0: Yeah.
3: For such a time as we are living in right now.
0: Yeah, totally.
3: And I bring this up for a reason because we know that a man, according to Tim Cohen, now he claims that King Charles had his artist put the image of the Shroud of Turin into his painting.
0: Mm-hmm, right.
3: And if that's true, then that means that basically that this is a man who is basically seems like he's blaspheming God or he's, I don't know, giving the middle finger to God by putting the image of the Shroud of Turin into his satanic painting. I don't know.
0: Yeah.
3: On that note. The other one being, I have been trying to find means of trying to help me with my own problems in life. And yet again, another interesting podcast on blurry creatures. There was a woman that showed up on there named Busy Gold. And she put out a book called Your Mind or Your Brain is a Filthy Liar. Mm-hmm. It's an interesting book that basically has to do with you reprogramming yourself. Right.
0: Mm-hmm.
3: She's neuroscience. And it's fascinating. If it's true, because the way she's claiming is that basically this is through Jesus, right? This reason why I got her book, I'm hoping that in her book she actually brings that out.
0: Yeah.
3: But I went and got a book because an actual physical copy of a book, because I do feel that in the future physical copies of books are going to be extremely rare.
0: Yeah.
3: They're not going to be as easily come by because of this device I'm speaking to you on with right now is going to become like a wearable tech. And you're not going to be able to go on to a browser and look up things, because if what was revealed in Melissa Dykes' video is true, where the Google CEO basically said that you, when you get a search result, you're only supposed to get one result.
0: Right.
3: If you're getting multiple results, then it's a bug.
0: Yep.
3: You're not supposed to get multiple results.
0: Yeah. That's too much. We can't trust people to discern between right and wrong themselves. We must be the source of truth.
3: They have to tell us the truth. They have to show us or get us to one truth.
0: Yeah. That's very important. That's been the goal since the Tower of Babel, for sure. Bringing it on back around, buddy. You know, but again, you know, it's interesting. I watch from my own distance the younger generations and their culture of eschewing, of resistance against these sorts of things, and a revaluing of physical, tangible, what we might call retro or analog type of experiences of life, because they've come up in a world where they almost didn't even need to be born with hands, in a way.
3: I do have one other concern that is very deeply troubling to me.
0: Okay, right now. One more. Give it to me. We'll go out on one more here.
3: It is the whole thing with the Orthodox Church.
0: Oh, interesting.
3: What is the deal with the Orthodox Church? Because I heard an interesting debate between an Orthodox man and a Protestant, which is I'm considered to be, I'm independent fundamental Baptist. So mm-hmm.
0: Yeah,
3: that's what I identify
0: as. Yeah, right? You know, that is a very interesting topic you brought up. This is something that's been very interesting to me as well.
3: Because this guy said something that kind of rubbed me the wrong way. This Orthodox man said that basically if you believe in Christ in faith alone, then you are committing heresy.
0: Yeah, I would be interested to hear the whole point he was making there. And what comes after that sentence. Because, you know, I'll tell you this. I'll say this. Those who have been paying attention to me will know I am also very fascinated with what's going on with the Orthodox thing. The younger generations are flocking to Orthodox. Orthodox is one of the denominations that is benefiting wildly with whatever recent revival is going on. And I'm so fascinated by it. And a lot of people that I know, and some friends of the show, have also turned to Orthodoxy. I will say this, and this is a piece of advice for you and everybody else, because I had to learn this the hard way, which mm-hmm. is to be careful not to rely on debates for your learning. If you have a desire to learn about something, stay away from online debates, because Jay Dyer is a great example of this. Friend of the show. We've known him for a long, long time. Jay Dyer, famous debater online and an Orthodox Christian. He's like a quintessential ortho bro in the modern parlance. And he recently came out and said, you know what? I'm done debating. I'm not going to be debating anymore. And this is what he's famous for. He's famous for getting on and debating, you know, Catholic versus Orthodox, Protestant versus Orthodox, blah, blah, blah, blah, blah. And he kind of just says, you know, I'm not going to be debating anymore. It's all been debated. It's all, in my words, this is not necessarily what he said, but in my own experience of the debate thing, is it's so fraught. The whole debate culture is so fraught because these debates happen in service of views. They are economic units of entertainment. right? These debates happen because they want to get as many people. They want something clickable. They want the antagonism. They want to get people arguing in the comments. It's an economic incentive to do online debates. So when we're talking about the body of Christ,
3: right?
0: What'd you say?
3: It's another version of bread and circus of like what took place at the White House.
0: Sure, lawn. Sure. Yeah, yeah. Whatever, however you want to put it, that's certainly an apt comparison. You know, it's we got to stop entrusting our education and our spiritual seeking and training to entertainment products like debates. And so I was even thinking about reaching out to Jay Dyer because I have been on this journey trying to learn more about Orthodox Christianity, and I keep running into walls every direction I turn. A lot of this has been happening in the background. I have a ton of audio that that has not been put into an episode yet. But once this episode gets done, once there's a resolution, it's going to be a whole thing. And I hope people come on that journey with me.
3: Tie-in with this whole thing.
0: What?
3: This is the weird, bizarre tie-in with this whole thing.
0: Okay.
3: As I was listening to the podcast about the Shroud of Turin, one of the things the guy mentioned was that for a time, the Orthodox Church was in possession of that shroud.
0: Yeah.
3: And they were holding it and protecting it for a time.
0: Yeah. Okay.
3: So I'm like, okay, so that sounds like God used the Orthodox Church to protect that artifact.
0: It's very possible. Yeah, it's very possible. I mean, and this is one of the interesting things about being a Protestant. This is an interesting thing about being an American and a Protestant is because the Catholic Church and the Orthodox Church are a bit foreign to us, right? It's outside of our natural sphere of culture. American culture is Protestantism, which is a very special thing in the world, okay? I know a lot of Catholics and Orthodox have a lot of ways to talk about Protestantism that are good critiques of Protestantism. I have good critiques of Protestantism, but this is who we are. This is where we stand. And we barely, much how Americans have almost no reference for ancient times, because you go to Europe, there is a castle or a ruin or a cathedral, some 2,000-year-old building around every corner. Europeans live amongst physical 2,000-year history all the time. Americans do not. Our oldest buildings are like 200 years old. We do not have the experience of living amongst ancient things that, say, Europeans do. And we got to remember this. This is a very important way that we think about ourselves, because this is a foundational divide that changes that worldviews depend on that often gets ignored. Similarly, for Protestants, we do not live amongst the ancient structures of a whatever 1,000-year-old organization like the Catholic Church. Don't yell at me. I don't know the exact dates, but ancient churches like the Catholic Church, the Orthodox Church, those are two very foreign, not just geographically, but also ecclesiologically, right? Our idea of ecclesiology, of church, is way different than Orthodox and Catholics, who are these organizations, physical human organizations that have been around for thousands of years or whatever it is. That is so foreign that it's hard to understand. Now, it's often, as a Protestant, easy to say, well, that's just a human organization, right? They call themselves the Holy Church. The word Catholic means like universal. So they're claiming that they are the one and only universal human organization, descendant directly from God. And that's a very heavy and specific title to claim. Protestants, we have a really easy time criticizing that, and for good reason. But that also makes it very, we got to be very specific and intentional when learning about these two organizations, because those two organizations, they have been locked in an ancient struggle with each other for a very long time. The Orthodox Church, the Catholic Church, might be the oldest rivalry in existence. And yet, you know, here they are existing and arguing, or but also not argue, coexisting in a way.
3: Be of the same body, right? Suppose the Orthodox and us are supposed to be of the same body, right?
0: Yeah, that's the idea. The hope, of course, biblically.
3: In the Orthodox Church and a brother in the Protestant should, there should be no friction there.
0: There should be no, or we should desire no friction between them. Whether or not there should or shouldn't, I'll leave that to God, but we are called to desire one body of Christ. Now, as Protestants, what was I going to say? Shoot, I just lost my train of thought. It's the vitriol, the almost automatic friction and aggravation that Protestants can feel towards Orthodox and Catholic, or Catholic can feel towards Protestants and Orthodox. I'll tell you, from what I have learned and who I have talked to, both Catholic and Orthodox churches kind of consider Protestants as like the younger brother who's not, you know, who is not really our biggest threat, right? They're not like super concerned with what the Protestants are doing. They're a little bit more focused on their sort of ancient rivalry. And us Protestants, you know, we might come off as thinking we're a little bit more important than others might think we are. But we got to be careful not to let a sort of fleshly aggravation automatically say, oh, he's Orthodox. Oh, he's deceived. Oh, he's bad.
3: Okay, so am I out of line by pointing out the fact that this Pope literally speaks out the head of a snake?
0: I mean, I don't know. I don't know. No, I mean, it's obvious. Look, I get it. I'm a Protestant fringe Christian conspiracy theorist. I could point out all the symbology of the Catholic institution and show you exactly how it references Satan, Satanism, Horus, Osiris, the mystery schools, et cetera, et cetera. It's all in there. I hear you.
3: Fish God, the fish head. God.
0: It's a Dagon. It's all there, baby. I hear you. And, you know, a lot of that is a product of running a human organization that claims to be the universal church, right? The Catholicism has had a habit and has gotten very good of sort of integrating through imperialism whatever new land was discovered, whatever new people, whatever new whatever. The Catholic Church would show up and say, okay, you worship the sun god and you worship a fish. And okay, well, good. You can be part of you're part of us now. You're part of the Catholic Church because, you know, Jesus multiplied the fish and blah, blah, blah. And like work it in to make it available to anybody who believes anything to connect it to the Catholic Church. And you go many generations and hundreds of generations and thousands of years of integrating every religious idea you come across while conquering the earth, you're going to get a pretty funky collection of images and symbols in there. Not to excuse it, but this is just the function through which the Catholic Church has so many weird things to us Protestants. And that's why we as Protestants say, hey, you got a lot mixed in there, okay? We're going to let you keep all that weird stuff, and we're just going to take the gospel part. We're going to be fine over here. You keep your fish and your pine cones and your pineal glands and your snake heads and your whatever. You do whatever you're going to do over there, right? So this is just, I'm just kind of like laying out the nature of how I understand and see it. That being said, I really do desire to understand deeply and thoroughly where Catholics are coming from, where Orthodox are coming from, because when you, most of the time, and I'm not saying every person or every priest or every theological dogma or whatever, but the stuff that if the stuff that they do get right about Jesus and salvation, that does connect me to them. Not the stuff they get wrong. I'm going to leave that, you know, I'll talk about that or not talk about it or whatever. But the stuff that they do get right, I desire to be unified with anybody who has Jesus and salvation correctly. And so I want to talk with Jay Dyer. I was thinking about sending him an invitation like, dude, you have got to tell me about Orthodox Christianity. I do not want to debate with you. I do not want to argue with you. That is not my desire. I just want to learn in hopes that he will do that. Although I know for a fact that if I brought Jay Dyer on and just said, hey, teach me about Orthodox, I would get 100,000 emails from listeners saying, you didn't tell Jay Dyer he was wrong about this. You didn't set him straight. Like, you didn't debate him is the argument, is the complaint, is you didn't debate Jay. There is no way on God's green earth that I'm going to step into a debate ring with Jay Dyer. I'm just not going to do it. Right. It's not who I am. Okay. It's not what I do.
3: Also considered bringing on Blurry Creatures on your show.
0: I would love to talk to Blurry Creatures. I would love to bring them on. In fact, we've gone back and forth with them a few times over the years. And we just have never gotten to make it happen because we're extremely disorganized over here, but I would love to talk to them about anything. I don't even care what they want to talk about.
3: I think them and John Pounders would be an awesome person to have on your show.
0: I have that in my notes. I have that on my list. You told us about John Pounders.
3: Would be really cool. And who else am I thinking of? Tim Cohen.
0: Mm-hmm. I have him on my list too. You told me him.
3: Would be really cool to have on your show, I think.
0: Sir James, I really appreciate you calling in, buddy. I paused our timer long ago because I was enjoying our conversation so much.
3: All the time. I'm sorry.
0: No. It's my fault. I just want to thank you so much for calling in, and I hope you call in again because you've always you have a special flavor you bring to the show, and I appreciate that flavor, and I'm grateful to God that you called in today, buddy.
3: Yeah, I will continue to support this ministry because it is very important to me.
0: God bless you. Amen. Thank you, buddy. You take it easy.
3: You too, man. Hey, please think about what I said about working on getting these guys on your show. That would be awesome.
0: I will. I will do that. Your show. I for sure will do that. Thanks, buddy. Take it easy, buddy.
3: You too, man.
0: Amen, amen, amen, amen, amen, amen, amen, amen. I know. My journey, it's been a sort of quiet under the radar obsession of mine for the past at least year, because even before that, because I went on this, there's some unheard Burning Man research mission tape that has not been edited and put out. There's this whole storyline of me chasing down some Orthodox Christians at Burning Man last year. I won't give away the surprise, but there needs to be a finish to this adventure that I've been on. And I don't talk about it often recently. I have talked about it before. But it's a huge part of what we're seeing in the overall thing going on in culture. All right, we got one more caller here. We got the one, the only, Mr. Liquid Bacons. Let's bring him up on stage. Liquid Bacons, how you doing, buddy? What's going on? What's on your mind today?
4: Hey, Basil. All right, you need to stop doing that stinking gate kid. I was just about to ask you about Burning Man.
0: we are connected.
4: Yeah. Yeah, no, it's really weird. It's kind of in an unorthodox kind of framing or whatever. I've been on the socials, mainly Discord, And I met someone on there, and it's really interesting because with what he was going through, it's very similar to stuff I've been through, you know, but I and got to talk to him too much and all, but yet since there's a bit of overlap in either life experience or just trying to get through stuff, I actually thought of it in the context of Burning Man. Mm-hmm. And if you can remember any experiences over there, interacting with whoever there in whatever kind of life changing event, or just, you know, reaching out to them, and just, I mean, obviously you'll probably be talking to whoever, and, you know, addiction would be the theme or a theme in whoever you could be talking over there. But I was wondering if you had any follow up with anybody that you impacted over there, or, you know, Carl Tykrib or anybody. But I guess the theme would be, what's either good, some good advice or just some good pointers in focusing in helping someone who's going through either addiction, but just something that would help someone trapped in like the guilt and shame spiral. And I have that. Oh man, I have that a lot, you know, regardless of, you know, wherever I am with God and all that. And a lot of it's just, you know, from picking out all, you know, healing from all the PTSD from the cult thing that I was a part of. And so, with either just your life's wisdom or whatever, what's good perspectives to focus on, in relation to helping someone, and this is also asking for me, you know, just either things in little ways of addiction or just breaking from the guilt shame spiral. The only thing I can think of is just as far as addiction is taking baby steps on creating, you know, ways of either lessening or just something obtainable. You know, I'm super addicted bad, you know, like with video games and stuff. And so, you know, I got with a weekly men's group, and I talked to them about things, and it's like, all right, well, if you're playing too much, if you can't go cold turkey, and I can, but I'd go 3 years as a dry video game drunk or something. It's like, well, if it's affecting your work, you know, put a time cap on yourself, you know, don't play past 10 PM or something. And so then I've been able to be faithful to that for, I don't know, maybe a year or two. And so that's helped. And I don't know, and anything else that could help a person break out of the guilt and shame stuff.
0: Yeah. Wow. That is a really good question and a really humongous question. Because of course we talk about that all the time. I almost feel like, yeah, I'm just going to take a running start at it, but I will say, I will just give a disclaimer, of course, that, you know, no one thing that I can say, no one tip, no one strategy, no one insight, no one thing that I could possibly do or say is sufficient to affect anybody's relationship with addiction. I have learned this by experience over many, many years and many, many times that I have thought that I had the perfect thing that would solve somebody's problem with addiction. And the thing with addiction is it's very, very clever. It's very, very clever. And so that's just never going to happen. But I will say I could talk endlessly about it. And right now, what I will say in the context of this episode that I feel like is one of the hardest things for someone in the process or in the midst or of addiction or recovery or anything like that, I'll take it back to the gift that it is that God, the unique and special and admirable gift that is envied by creatures, material and spiritual, across all dimensions. And that is that God blessed us to experience linear time. And time, we often think of as a curse. There's not enough of it. There's too much of it. We can't fill it. It's blah, blah, blah. Things take time. Our desires, our will often require a period of time. No matter what we do or say, time is like this essential ingredient for everything. And time is also very important to the addict. The addict is maybe has the most intimate relationship with time than anyone else for so many reasons. Because the time that they are in their addiction, whether they are enjoying it or not enjoying it, is experienced so viscerally compared to somebody outside of it. The time in between hits of their addiction is warped and twisted and difficult and can stretch and can shrink their experience of that time in between their participation in their addiction, and the process of fighting or defeating that addiction requires an amount of time, no matter how much wisdom you have, no matter how much good strategies you have, no matter how long you've gone cold turkey, no matter everything. And some addicts that I've known and worked with in my life, you know, just again, to express the addict's experience of time, they'll be sober for 25 years and their addiction will feel so far away. It will feel like a different life that has no relation to the life they're living now. 25 years sober, they don't even think about it. It affects their life none. And after 25, on the 26th year, they can go back to the addiction and they will start from the beginning. Like that period of abstinence never happened. And it's like they will be shot through time back to the first time they ever touched the drug, or they ever touched the chemical or whatever it is, or the video game or the love or the sex or whatever it is. The addict is so intimately familiar with the passage of time in a way that non-addicts have no idea and can have no idea. And that is a struggle. That is what is part of what makes addiction a spiritual problem. And in 12 steps, this is a big thing, and the secular world hates this about 12-step, and they try to take it out of 12-step, and I'm not here to be an evangelist for 12-step. It has a lot of problems. It doesn't work for a lot of people, et cetera, et cetera. I'm not here to evangelize 12-step, but 12-step being basically the only, in the history of humanity, the only systematized way to think about addiction, not just what to do to get out of it or to maintain sobriety or whatever, but even how to think about what addiction is. And 12-step requires people to consider addiction a spiritual problem. It is inherently a spiritual problem. Addiction is so powerful because if you don't think of it like a spiritual problem, if you don't realize that the addiction you're struggling with is something that has connection to eternity and invisible reality and principalities and powers beyond your understanding, if you think of addiction simply as do or do not do a thing, you will never experience. You may go some time avoiding your addiction, but you will never experience true freedom from it. And so when I hear you talk about video game addiction and you've gone some years and you do a good job, and the answer is kind of right in your question, right? Because you're asking like, hey, what's, give me something. What do you got, right? Because the addict always, for the rest of their life, doesn't matter how long they've been sober, they always need to be seeking sobriety. And the second they stop actively seeking sobriety is when they are in trouble. And that's when the devil is right there waiting. And again, the devil doesn't make you pick up that drink, or the devil doesn't make you sit down to play the video game, but he's there to cheer on the result of our own fallenness that forgets to see ourselves in the way that God sees us, because the instinct to pick up the bottle or to participate in the addiction is, I believe, the same instinct as when Adam took a bite of the fruit, looked down, and goes, oh my gosh, I'm naked. I gotta hide. I gotta do something about this. And it's that I gotta hide instinct that is the seed of the addiction. When somebody struggles with a chemical, struggles with a behavior, that is a spiritual symptom of what they're experiencing. That's them going, I gotta hide. Oh, I need a drink. I need to calm my nerves. I need a hit. I need to play some video games. And it's not that those things in themselves are characteristically evil or bad for them. It's that the spirit at which they come to those things is the spirit of, oh, I'm naked, I gotta hide. Oh, I'm naked, I gotta do something through my power to fix this existential issue that I just noticed. And so, it's kind of the moment of shock when we realize, oh, nuts, I'm stuck in linear time and I gotta do something about it. Right, it's filling a hole. It's serving a need. And so, I could give 1,000 little tips and tricks, and I'm happy to do it. But one thing that a lot of people, even those who maybe have heard this before, even maybe people who have gone through AA or have gotten some sort of discipleship help with addiction or something, we start to consider sobriety an achievement, right? I have achieved 20 years of sobriety. I did this, rather than Oh man, it would have been cool if I had an ending to this sentence when I started it. We can think of our escape from the evil of our addiction as like an act of works, I guess, maybe like a success of our willpower or something like that. But when we forget that it's an essential part of our nature to run and hide from something about ourselves, then it can take hold. Then the devil's right there saying, you know, did God really say that? Or rather, God asks, who told you were naked? Who told you this was a problem you needed to solve? Well, nobody told us. We just felt it. We have it. It's part of us. It's inside of us. Liquid Bacon dropped out for a second. I'm going to bring him back up here. So
4: sorry about that.
0: No, it's all good. So, you know, that's what strikes me right now. I wish I had a more, I don't know, maybe something more succinct and helpful for you, but that's just an observation that strikes me right now. Does that inspire anything in the context of your question?
4: Yeah, thanks. Yeah, it's helpful to me, and I'm pretty sure that'd be helpful for you know, the people I was asking it for. Let me see what else. There was a few interesting things. It was cool hearing Grace with what she was saying, and I think there was something about, oh, it was either her, but it was something about logging in food. Was that Sir James?
0: Mm-hmm. Sir Darren. That was Sir Darren.
4: Darren. Okay. Yeah. There's something that Grace mentioned and something, and I guess what Sir Darren was saying about like the logging of the food, and that it creates an apprehension to partake in, you know, whatever extracurricular, because you're like, oh man, I don't want to like creating deterrence, you know, to help you keep on track. And
0: yeah,
4: and I'm thinking like in the sense of addiction, if you created weird things like that, it could help a person get over, you know, whatever. Yeah. I've actually been doing that in a weird backwards way in relation to you know, the push-up challenge and everything.
0: Uh-huh.
4: It's been hard for me to do the push-ups during work and everything, and I do 12s and blah blah blah, and then get home and you're tired and stuff. But I have certain days off. But for everybody who's doing the push-up challenge and having a hard time trying to slip it into their schedule, the funny thing with me is when I'm, you know, dog tired, you know, but trying to figure out how to slip them in, what I've been doing is, you know, like if I'm laying on the couch and, you know, recuperating from work or whatever, I make it that if I have to get up to go to the bathroom, then I have to do 20 push-ups before I lay back down or something like that. Mm-hmm, mm-hmm. And it's kind of like a food log thing, but it helps ensure you do the push-ups or whatever you're trying to do, because, you know, you're going to have to get up to go to the bathroom. And,
0: even if,
4: you know, like, especially when you're all like there, you're beaten and you're like laying there all cozy, and, you know, the time where, you know, you're like, you really don't want to get up, you know, but anyways.
0: I did the exact same thing as Sir Darren. This was a big part of my experience, you know, reconciling with my body and losing all my weight and mm-hmm. getting buff and shredded and cool a couple of years back. And, you know, you use the word deterrent, which I think is a good and relevant word. But also awareness. Like for me, when I was doing that, when I was writing down, logging everything I was eating, right? And I committed to myself because I knew if I said, you know, if I'm going to purposefully limit the amount of calories and stuff, I'm going to get weird with it. I'm going to push back. I don't like limits. I don't, you know, it's going to feel like kind of pharisaical. I'm going to find ways to get around. You know, it's just not going to be, going to be exhausting for me. So I literally just said, okay, I'm just going to write it down and that's it. I'm not going to attach anything to it. I'm just going to write it down. And what it does is create awareness because, you know, yeah, if I get a little hungies, you know, at midnight and I go, okay, let me look at my list. I go, well, it wasn't actually that long ago that I ate. I don't think I'm actually hungry or something, whatever. You know, it's a different reason every time that just writing it out brought awareness, and that just changed my behavior. It was me changing my own behavior on a moment-by-moment basis and not on a big, broad, I'm not going to eat more than 2,000 calories for the next 2 years, right? Because then I'm kind of looking, I don't know, that relationship with time is difficult, right? And something with 12 steps is just taking it day by day. It's just today. You wake up, you say, okay, today I'm not going to drink.

0: any way, right? And it's like, well, I can prove like other positions and like, you know, normies will. And that's a that's also the problem that I have to actually have as like a defense barrier mechanism. The weirdness that is this, I can't, like, it would be irresponsible of me to be putting this in the face of normies every week. Do you understand?
1: Definitely.
0: Do you understand why it should be like a little bit like, ew, ooh, I don't know. That seems scary at first. Like, do you understand like why that might be?
1: Now, one does not simply pass the bowl to the guy standing in line next to you at the grocery store.
0: It's like every little window that gets cracked in the parking lot, are you going to like poke a joint through there and be like, you're my friend now? It's like, that's a great way to go to jail fast. So, you know, we have to be a little more discerning. It's not, you know, people mistake that as elitism. It's kind of the opposite, actually. It's like, yeah. Hey, this is like the cultural underbelly, dude. Like, yo, are you 21? Where's your parents? Like, do you have fucking weird interests? Okay, how weird? Yeah, I'm really weird. I like, you know, all of the Office episodes that are in upstate New York when they leave Scranton, and there's like the whole arc in New York. Like, I love that part. I'm so weird.
1: Puke.
0: So, I mean, that's why I don't like, I'm not trying to harp on it. I'm just, it's more of an explanation. Okay. You have to be, if you're an old head, you'll understand. If you're new, you'll probably fit right in. Like, just chill out. It's actually not scary at all. It's actually like wholesome Chungusville here too. Like, yeah. It's actually not bad, but it has to seem really scary. Get it? It has to seem really scary. Remember Fish Tank? Remember before you actually gave it a chance, Fish Tank? And it was like the scariest thing you ever. You were like, dude, I don't know if like my soul can actually support this. And then you watched and you're like, oh, wow. I actually was scared for no reason. But you were scared for a reason, and it's good. It's healthy. It's good for you. The toxicity is just love manifest. Gets confused for hate, you know? It's fine. Cool. Yesterday, I had a swim meet for the first time in nearly 20 years, so...
1: Wow.
0: Unk status confirmed, bro. Unk status. I did the corporate challenge last year, and the two events I was most interested were swimming and bowling, because that's just what your boy loves. And wouldn't you know, I was in Las Vegas, Nevada last year celebrating a raucous 33rd Mary-Kate Ultra birthday. And by the way, dude, my like, you know how you get the today in history updates from wherever you store your photos, whatever your photo manager is, of which I have several, by the way. Got a lot of photos to manage. Sure, you can imagine. But dude, mine's been off the chain because it's just like a year ago that we were in Vegas, and some of the greatest photos and memories have been... I did. I went to bed last night crashing out, and we'll get to it in the value segment. And I woke up nostalgia fagging, and that's just my brain chemistry's fault. Coupled with this little anniversary of the Vegas trip. So, been poring over the old videos of that trip, and it's been fantastic. It's been wonderful.
1: Yeah, that was a great time.
0: I don't know how I managed to pivot away from the swim meet to talk about that, but there was a beautiful point to bring it right back to that, which was just me nostalgia fagging, I guess, and feeling like an old guy. Feeling like an old guy. My one coworker, well, I shouldn't say my one coworker, implies that I only have one. One of my coworkers was like, he's the coordinator for all of the events.
1: Ooh.
0: For our company. And so he was there and took some pictures and video. And I was kind of like letting him in. Like I let you bowlers in pretty recently of this like new, like being old thing. It's like, we're very new to being old. Like we're brand new olds. So I did get a little bit of that first time I'm hearing that pushback from an older guy than me, you know, where he's like, I don't want to, you're not even 40. And I'm like, whoa, hear me out. Okay. Yes, you're right. Like, I know it gets worse and like,

0: I respect you because you are living that. And I'm not even like, I don't even know the half of it. I'm totally with it. I don't even know the half of it yet. However, I've seen the tip of the iceberg and it's not fun. You know, I can't just do shit without any regard for what my body is going to go through anymore. Like I have almost my entire life up until now. Let's be honest, like almost my entire life. I was never like a natural born gifted athlete, but I am competitive always. No matter what's going on, I have like, if it's a contest, I have a competitive drive.
1: You can go plus ultra.
0: I get hungry. And yeah, I can like push it to the limit and sometimes past in an effort to, I don't know, just like win. Just to win. I like to win.
1: Sheer willpower.
0: If I can see it and taste it, even if I have no chance. Even if I have no chance. I was reading something the other day where they had like a sauna contest in like Finland or somewhere. For years and years, and it was just like this contest. It's like a ridiculously hot sauna, like hotter than hot, like hotter than you'd be recommended to ever even sit in for 30 seconds. And there was like a contest of like who could stay in the longest, and then like a couple of people ended up dying.
1: Ooh.
0: Eventually, like it was year after year after year, people got like severe burns, internal burns. It's like 140 degree sauna. It's like too hot.
1: Yeah.
0: For hours upon hours. But there's just something in the male brain where you fixate on a goal, and then once the goal is locked in, you can actually tunnel vision. You can actually just reject literally everything else. This contest, by the way, had no prize. I was reading. Like, there wasn't a prize. It wasn't like you were doing it for $1 million or a new car or nothing. It was like you were the guy that won. That was the prize that you won.
1: Bragging rights.
0: And dude, like, look, it's not everybody, but there's something innate in a man's mind that can say, I'm going to win no matter the fucking odds. And then just locks in. And then just locks in and says, I'd die for this. Literally.
1: Yeah.
0: It's crazy, dude. So, like, I feel that. And when I, like, get into these, like, fun work intramural sports competitions, like, that drive ignites in me. So, really, I don't know. I haven't swam competitively since I was 17. And I'm doing the 50 freestyle. And I was like, dude, I want to beat 30 seconds, like, if I can just beat 30 seconds, I think like average was 35. So they ask you like your speed time, or they ask you like your speed to rank you in the heats, right? And then like if you don't know your speed, they just say, well, slow, average, or fast. And they've got the breakdowns of your age bracket, you know? And so like average was 35. And I was like, okay. I'm average. I was like, you know, so far tonight I'm average. What is it?
1: Yeah.
0: That's what I was saying.
2: So far tonight I'm average.
0: And I saw that was like 35 seconds. And so I was like, dude, I've always, you know, at my peak, I was in like the 24-25 zone, you know. If you're looking up on the wall, the high school records of the shit are like 21 seconds, 22, something.
1: Sure.
0: Somewhere in there, depending on the school. So it's like in the 50 free, it's such a short race. It's a sprint. So like there's not a lot of separation. You know what I mean? Like, the fastest guy and the slowest guy in the fastest heat, there's like a 3 second spread between them. You know, everybody's hit. So I was like, dude, I want to beat 30. I left it all in the pool. I hit a 29.97 and I was like, dude, I'm fine.
1: Nice.
0: I'm fine. First in my division, but 11th overall. And so they award medals on the overall meet for each age group. Not by division, and it's because of this age group separation. Like, otherwise, there'd just be 100 million medals, you know?
1: Sure.
0: There's already too many medals as it is, but yeah, no medal, but the glory and, like, the goal locked in, so.
1: Nice.
0: I got two more events to swim on Wednesday night and Thursday night.
1: Ooh, what are those ones?
0: Wednesday, I'm going to be doing the 100 meter freestyle, and then Thursday's 50-meter breaststroke, which always was my favorite, the breaststroke. Not even for the obvious reasons. That's just a bonus, but...
1: Stroking breasts. Mm-hmm. It's honest work.
0: Yes. Honest. Honest God's work. Should have went for 33.3. Yeah, you're right. What am I doing? I was cooking too hot. You want to thank some people? Or do you have something to say? You hesitated. Did I miss something?
1: Nope. We'll thank some people and get to it then.
0: Okay, is that cope? Now I don't even know how to read. We're going to thank some people because this is a value for value production. And that means that we've been doing this like every week in the second iteration when we came back from the dead, doing it 6 years. Bowl 2.0 has been 6 years. Every single Tuesday, and we took one off on purpose just because we were sick of the streak. We were sick of like that being something that like, oh, we can't break the streak. Oh, we can't break the streak. So we didn't even really have anything to do except for plan a diabolical 404. And so that was kind of part of taking the break, was to think about it and put some behind the scenes work into planning it. But we took a break on purpose just to break the streak, just because the streak was so long. But we're at it every Tuesday, and you can participate and listen in and chime along in the chats, the various chats, if you're on owncast.bowlafterbowl.com or anywhere in the Owncast platform. If you're anywhere on Noster, and one of the many Noster clients that support live streams, or, of course, if you're at home in the comfy IRC where we love to live and hang out, all of that chat is simultaneously bridged to one another. So we're all talking to each other. You see what's going on in the IRC if you're on Noster. You see what's going on in the Owncast if you're on IRC. Everything is everywhere. And that's what we love, and that's where we like to hang out. You can get involved in any of those places, or just go over to chat.bowlafterbowl.com if you don't know what any of that shit is. You can just start there. You can also go to bowlafterbowl.com/live, and then you'll see the video and the chat both. It's like a 2-for-1. So all of the above will get you to the bowl, and we love hanging out with you. And we put it out there for your amusement, your enjoyment, your pleasure. The only thing we ask is you take a while to get used to the show, get used to our weirdness, start, you know, getting between the lines what we're trying to say here, because it's not obvious at first. We know that we have a foolish persona here. We're a foolish outer shell here, right? We are silly, irreverent, kind of jester maxing type individuals, okay? But beneath that surface, we believe, is a very valuable product, and we try to put a lot of value into that each and every week. We have fun. It's entertaining. It's informative too. It's a place to blow off steam as well. It's a place to hash out ideas and kind of chop them down to a more refined thing. It's a lot of things for a lot of different people, and you just got to find out what it is for you. So that's why it's value for value. And people have used the term free up front. I don't even see it as that. I see that the value is provided up front, right? This word free, it is only true in the sense of freedom, you see. None of this is for free. None of this is just, I'm giving it to you and I don't expect anything in return. That's a huge trap that a lot of people step in when they first try to fuck with this value for value shit, okay? And that's not the case at all. This actually is never free at any point. It's value for value at all points. So what it means is that, yeah, you get a kind of period to evaluate that. You get a period to check it out, try to understand it. You might find that it's not for you. You might want it to be for you and really give it a shot for a few weeks and then just like throw your hands up and you go, you know what? This guy's a fucking moron. It's not working for me. I'm sorry. And that's all right. You know, like that's going to be a percentage of people. But what we ask is if it does start to click for you, if you do get pulled in, if you do start to participate, put the value back in. That doesn't just mean monetary contributions. That means put valuable comments in, put valuable criticisms in, put valuable, whatever you do, you know, love and encouragement in the chat, make friends with other bowlers, you know, make connections. All of these little tiny things are actually value you can put back in. And over time, it'll start to make more sense. And over time, it'll start to pay these returns. And you'll notice that you can actually sustainably build a value cycle in parallel with us. And in parallel with all the bowlers who have been doing it week after week, bowl after bowl. And that's why we thank them by name every week. So we let you know who they are. So we let you know who you probably want to be fucking with when you're coming in here. Okay? So... and yes, Cotton Gin right on cue has some love and encouragement. A most valuable bowler indeed. We appreciate that. We appreciate all you guys. And so that's why we thank everybody up front. I try to kind of explain it differently every week just so that we cover all of our bases. And over time, we build this beautiful tapestry of what value for value means to us. And that's what it is. And that's how it be. We do have a PayPal, so that's one way to get involved. If you go to bowlafterbowl.com and scroll to the bottom of the page, there's a big donate button, and that's been there since 2014. In every iteration of the site, in every iteration of the show, that's our oldest way to directly give value back to the bowl has been that little donate button for PayPal. And so we still very much appreciate bowlers who do that, and we did have a new one come in. Circus Media hit us with 11-11.
1: Hey, Circus Media. Which thank
0: he does.
1: You.
0: He does that every single month.
1: What a guy.
0: And has been for years. So we very much appreciate that. An OG. And he's in the, of course, my bowling pin picture is migrated somewhere. But I was
1: a
0: also.
1: Tornado blow through today.
0: I was also thinking of the original. 33rd that kicked it all off when I turned 33.
1: Yeah.
0: And we did bowling in Uranus, bowling near Uranus, and ended up being, and went to the Uranus Fudge Factory and hung out, and I met some people IRL for the first time, and Circus Media was one of those fine fellas that came to pack fudge with us, so that was fucking incredible. Lifetime memory unlock achievements. Right there. And yeah, every month he's hitting us with 11-11, so we very much appreciate that. We also, of course, appreciate everybody getting at us in these newfangled ways to add value.
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0: As Abel Kirby says, you better be streaming sats. Or boostograms or zaps, or there's many words for what's essentially the same thing, little micropayments, little electronic micropayments on the Bitcoin Lightning Network. Which we kind of just ran through the open door very early on in podcasting 2.0. We said, yo, this really sparks our interest. We see the vision, we see the inspiration, and we're in. We're like, I don't care. We're in for the long haul. We're in this for years. Like, we knew back then that we'd be doing this for years. And here we are years later, still believing we'll be doing this years from now. So, you can get in on that action by taking all your clothes off and going to nudepodcastapps.com. And here's a song to do it to.
4: I'm going to boost some sats. I've got 40,000 in my wallet. I'm boosting value contribution. This is fucking awesome.
0: Oh, yeah. Pretty awesome. Eric PP says his sat stream is not working today. I'm sorry to hear that. I'm sorry to hear that, sir. But he did... slap of the bowl with a boost. But let's just thank our streamers since we're talking about streams. I use this wonderful software known as Helipad. Speaking of Eric PP, he's the main maintainer of that. nice piece of software, originally cooked up by Dave Jones of the Podcast Index. And it's just a little software program that runs on your own node that surfaces the payments and dissects the TLV records where we keep all the metadata about who boosted from where and how much and all that good stuff. And the little cheerful note that's sent along frequently, all of that stuff icy in a helipad, because before that, what you had to do was you had to use Ride the Lightning, because Thunderhub didn't have any CSV exports, so you had to go into Ride the Lightning. You had to export CSV file of your payments, your Lightning payments, and then you pull them up in Excel or something shitty like that, and then you'd go over to like column MM way on the right, and that'd be the TLV record, and then you'd scroll down, and it'd be some kind of fucking hex mangled bullshit. And you have to copy that, then you have to paste it into a Base64 decoder, and then you could read a boostogram. And oh my god, dude. Yeah, and this is before you could tell Claude to just read it to you and make no mistakes, too. This was like, this is back in the days, dude. So we had
1: the Sphinx tribe rocking.
0: We had to wait. We had a Sphinx tribe rocking. We had to wait for a guy who actually knew a thing or two about what the fuck he was doing to come along and build helipad. And so it's still what we use to this day, and Eric PP takes great care of that. And it looks so beautiful. I'm scrolling back. I'm hitting this 6 days ago. I'm seeing a lot of streamed sats in here from Chad F, who was using a Castomatic.
1: Thank you, Chad.
0: To stream to episode 442, our last episode, which we ended up calling Only Coffee Wake Up Brain. Great title.
1: That is a good one.
0: And so good, I don't remember it. We can't take the credit. We just allow Google Voice. Google Voice misheard the lyrics, basically, is what Google Voice is playing. It's playing a game of misheard the lyrics. Isn't there a fancy word for that?
1: Mm-hmm. It starts with an M. Mondegreen.
0: Yes. It's a Mondegreen from Google Voice transcripts, basically. So the bowlers that call in kind of vicariously give us the title eventually through a robot mishearing exactly what they said correctly. Pfeiffer also been streaming them sats from CurioCaster.
1: Yay, Pfeiffer.
0: He was also listening to Fwafwa 2. So we appreciate that quite a lot. And I think Pfeiffer and Chad F, those are the streamers for the past week. So give it up for your boys there.
1: Woohoo!
0: Much appreciated.
1: Thanks, Bowler Boys.
0: And then for the boost side of things, we're going to scroll back to the old magic 6 days ago. 6 days on the road and I'm going to make it home tonight. Here we go. Okay, so there's homegrown hits, catch-ups. And then here we go. That's the Chad F. morning boost. 3669. Great numbers.
1: Nice.
0: From Chad F. out of Castomatic. Very nice. 3669. With a little party boy emoji. The little party hat guy who's blowing out the thing. You know what I'm talking about.
1: Yeah.
0: Yeah, it's great. Chad F. also boosted in from Castomatic. He's the CEO of the Free and Open Internet and happens to love our show the best. I saw him say something about the Bull After Bull being his favorite podcast, about melted me into a mushy puddle of ice cream that just fell off of Apu's cone. So sweet. But here he says 333 sats. He's saying hashtag breastaurant with a laughing so hard I'm crying emoji. Yes, breastaurants. We're a big fan of the whole breastaurant genre. Love that. Love that. Female fertility is actually empowerment, okay? Like, if you want to talk about female empowerment, this idea of fertility maxing would be the empowering thing, right? I hate how you can't really like flex most things in life because the minute that you start, you get all of the fucking yeah but guys coming right out of the woodwork immediately. Yeah, but not everybody can. Yeah, but not everybody wants. Yeah, but not everybody. Yo, yo. Like, I like winning. Yeah, but not everybody can win every game. Okay, shut the fuck up, though. Like, everyone should want to win every game, and it's awesome if you can. And yeah, nobody can win every game. Nobody can win everything. I don't win everything, you know? Hello? But, like, you try, and you max, and you strive, and you dream, and you aim, right? Like, that's what you want. You reach for it.
1: You yearn.
0: You reach for it, and if you see somebody else reaching for it, you go, fuck yeah, dude, get it, get it! Get it, I fucking want you to get it! That's what we're doing. I don't want no yeah buts, all right? That'd be like if, like, anybody talking cool shit about a Reese's cup, and I got to go, well, yeah, but I'm allergic actually to peanut, man. I can't enjoy that. So, like, you know, it doesn't really hit the same for me. Shut the fuck up. It wasn't for you, okay? Yeah. It's all right. It just wasn't for you, okay? It's okay. It wasn't aimed at you. It wasn't for you. You ever notice that? People just want to... Yeah, but right away?
1: There's like, a lot of yeah, buts out
0: like,
1: there.
0: Like, dude, yo, like, that's why you don't, like, just don't, that's not the field you play on. That's fine. Like, find something else, you know? And then cheer and reach and strive there for that. Obviously, not. It's like, I can't say that female empowerment is, what did I fucking even say? Fertility maxing. Because there are infertile people out there, you know? It's like, yes, that's sad. I hurt for you. That's, like, a bummer, actually. And you know why it's a bummer? Because my original point was right. That's why it's sad. Like, that's why it sucks. But that's not why I should stop cheering for fertility maxing, okay? I just the things I've been noticing. Just stuff that happens. Human to human. This is a cultural podcast, after all. I pay attention to the culture.
1: I file the yeah buts under the FUD umbrella.
0: It's FUDding, you know? It's FUDding. It's like, actually, it's this no child left behind mentality, actually. It's like, you know, because I suck, everyone must suck. You know, it's like, Binnigan Finnegan, what the fuck is the Vonnegut story?
1: Oh,
0: I can never remember the guy's name.
1: Harrison
0: Bergeron.
1: Yeah, Harrison Bergeron. Yep.
0: See, I read books sometimes in the past.
1: You've always got a book in your hand.
0: I'm trying to be like, you know, Harrison Bergeron. It's like that. You know what I mean? Like, no one can strive. No one can hope for excellence. No one can celebrate any achievement, because what about all the people who, you know,
1: equity,
0: like, well, they don't get the fucking top of the podium is what about them.
1: Right.
0: Like, and they never have actually. And it's not, that's not oppression. It's selection. Get it? Get you, do you know what natural selection really means? Do you know what survival of the fittest really means? Do you know what, like, getting better really means, you know, improving really means? It means going up this way. And it doesn't mean, like, looking at the highest points and, like, hammering them all down like psychopaths. No, it means, like, you know, we lift up the people who need a hand up, and we provide an example. And I don't mean we as in, like, me literally. I mean, like, we, the societal we. Yes, like, the best among us are that. And then the rest of us try to follow. Upward trajectory. Not this, now wait. No, we're sick of waiting. This is the year of the fire horse, dog. We ain't waiting for shit.
1: Yeah.
0: You wait, you're gonna get burned. Okay, we're galloping forward. Hello. Come with us on this excellent journey of discovery and improvement. 1821 sats came in from Pfeiffer. That's a Missouri Smash boost, my friends. That's a Missouri Woo-hoo! Smash boost, and I gotta find me a Missouri Smash. I brought this on myself.
5: You brought this on yourself, man.
0: Not being able to. Oh, there it is. Missouri Smash! Gotta love it. Gotta love it. And Pfeiffer says, waking and baking with a fresh bowl in the bowl.
1: Hey, nice.
0: Very much appreciate that. Yeah, wake and bake with your friends over here at Bowl After Bowl. BowlAfterBowl.com. What better way to start your day?
6: BowlAfterBowl.com.
0: There's a little insect in my noise gate. That's what it is. I know that some people have it like that, and so they notice every little thing, and so I will explain what it's going on. There's a little insect in my noise gate, and so I have the choice between
6: bowlafterbowl.com,
0: that little insect being in there, or ungating it. Then the insect's always there, but
6: bowlafterbowl.com,
0: it's not in the gate part. Oh. You see that? I wish I had like a choke gate. But I only have so many limbs, and I can only go click over on that side of the screen. Like, you know, I've made an executive decision to keep the insect in the drops part. So anybody curious, that's what's going on. Lots of zaps now showing up. I did fix all of that. You remember last week when I was like completely, oh, I didn't know my zap is coming in.
1: I just said lightning invoice, right?
0: That's right. So nothing has changed on the helipad side. It still says all that. But then I was like frantically flipping through Noster client after Noster client going, but where the zap is coming in? I don't have a single notification. It's because when I set up my custom Ellen address, I did so on my own node through Ellenbits, the little wallet provider, and LNURLD, or excuse me, LNURLP. I got a small P.
1: Go me.
0: Go me. I got a small... Anybody? Anybody?
1: Donkey Lips.
0: Donkey Lips. Michael Ray Bauer. Anyway, that's another discussion for another day.
1: Tap, tap, tap, and scan.
0: LNURLP. I got an LNURLP. And so I set that up. It has little Noster identification, but it just kind of makes one. Like, there's no place to paste your little NPub or paste your little whatever. So it just kind of makes one. It just, that's another problem with a lot of these like Noster solutions out there, is it just kind of like, it's like, oh, welcome, Normie. Here we go. There's a new key for you. And it's like, okay, yeah, but what if I already got a key, though?
1: Right.
0: What if I already am Noster woke and I have a key and I have an identity and I just want to prove that it's still me when I do your thing also? Right? So in this case, it just had a completely different NPub for me, which now people have zapped in a protocol sense, right? And so I even looked up this NPub, and like, yeah, there's a profile. It doesn't have a name. It doesn't have a picture. It doesn't have a note. It doesn't have an interaction. It's never done anything except for receive zaps for the last 4 weeks or however long. So that's cool. So I flipped that. I actually had to get into the fucking SQLite database underneath Ellenbits itself and manually change. Dude, like, you want to talk about not for normies, bro? Hey. Can't keep me out. Can't keep me out. And, you know, it's like, it's going to be this way. This is an open protocol. This is how open protocols work. Like, if it was for normies, it would be built by normies for normies. You think autistic retards can build for normies? They think they can. It's part of their autisticness that they believe they can talk to a girl and build a perfect app for a normie. You know, they're like, you know, we're like, I could do that. I'm got it. This is what they want. Bro. Bro, please, bro.
5: Bro, please, I beg you, bro. Bro, you have no idea, bro. Please, please, just build for a nerd, bro. Just listen. Listen to the meanest people on your timeline, bro. They know what they talk about. I swear to you.
0: So, anyway, a lot of these zaps now, I see them. They're in all of the apps now because they're pointed to the proper NPub.
1: Wow. Thank you
0: very much. I am very excited about it. I just was like, I know I'm getting zapped because I see them on my node. Like, why do I don't get a node? So that was kind of a mind-boggling. But, hey, it's just, you know, it's Noster doing Noster stuff. This is kind of how we rock. This is the thing is, I love it and I'm used to it because I come from this podcast in 2.0 circle where it's the same situation with a different protocol. The Noster people try to flex like they're above all of that, or that they don't have that, or that they're like different, you know? Mm. It's like y'all are an open protocol as well. Like, you guys are the exact same, actually. Yeah. You guys are like us. We are you. You are us. And I'm both. And I've been both. And we've done like long ass shows talking about how we're both, and we're getting everybody together at the same party, and we're talking about how we're all both. Rev Hoddle put it perfect earlier about
1: integration, not segregation.
0: Integration, not segregation. That. Yes, that's exactly it. So when I'm like poking the bear, when I'm like hee hoo, like that's not segregation. That's not chasing anybody away. That's just saying yo. We're actually the same, and I'm busting your balls, and you're mad because it's true, actually, is why, like, you ever, like, catch feelings so hard, and it's like, whoa, why did that like
1: hit me?
0: Knock me off of my rail? It's like, oh, because of how true it was, actually.
1: Yep.
0: Oh shit, I need to step back and need to think about it. Actually, I was pissed off because of how true that was, and like I was mad because I don't want to see that. I don't want to see that truth. I was trying to like ignore that actually, but you made me look at it, and now I'm mad. I've done that so many times. I've been on both sides of that. Hey, hey, I'm very fine people on both sides of that.
1: You gotta be. It's a human experience.
0: It's part of the society and culture.
1: And
0: you see.
1: Getting better.
0: That's right. That's right. It's part of improvement. It's part of Fire Horse. All of this shit.
1: It's good that you notice.
0: Am I mad? I'm not right now. I'm actually fine. I'm actually fine. I feel like I'm still a little out of breath from swimming so fast last night. So if you like hear me a little bit out of breath, I also acted like a fucking fat ass at the buffet. So that's not helping. 333 coming in now. Rev Hoddle. Hey, speak of the devil.
1: Hey, Rev
0: Hoddle. 333 out of Fountain. He's boosting episode 442. He says, it's a lot of fun to zap the live stream and get the feedback of the bowling pins crashing. I definitely underestimated how much I would enjoy it until I gave it a try. If you get a chance, excuse me, to tune into the bowl live, then pop off some zaps and have fun with it. Hell yeah. Hell yeah. And we have fun with it. And we do have fun with it. And I appreciate you, Rev Hoddle, part of the value chain. We're just dragging value chains like Marley's ghost, bro, all over up and down these halls. We're just dragging these value chains around, making noise, scaring niggas. Yo, people are frightened eventually. Just by the sound of it, let alone the sight of it, let alone the smell and taste of it.
1: When you brought up nostalgia fagging and all of that, just made me remember when the disco ball first went up. And it was us and Booberry just sitting here zapping it like forever.
0: Just sitting in the chair off. Like, yo, oh, wow. Look, man, I did a big client turn the light on. That's crazy. Dude, it still is not old. Like, it's
1: magic.
0: Been, it's still not old. It's like 2.5 years. It's still not old.
1: Yeah.
0: Is that right? Could it have possibly been 2.5?
1: I think so.
0: Maybe it's 1.5. I don't even want to look it up, but I'm pretty sure it's 2.5 because that was before the big old fucking renovation. Overhaul.
1: Exactly.
0: Whatever. When I put grass in here so that we could touch grass. Bro, I'm telling you, dude, this time shit is just getting away from my songs, dude. Hey, nephew, you don't even know how much I buzz my ass doing all this shit. You just think it's a stupid waste of time. You don't even know. You don't even know, nephew. You don't appreciate nothing. You just fine. Look at you. You ain't even tired. Your body doesn't hurt. You know, you're just fine and you don't even appreciate it. You don't even think that's special. Fuck you. Okay. 3333. I'm getting it all. I have a lot of steam to blow off tonight. You feel that?
1: Nice, yeah.
0: Feels good, though. Feels good. I didn't even know I was carrying all this around.
1: Well, you're picking up my slack.
0: You're just like totally like tapped out.
1: T minus 1 month till my due date.
0: I got 2 steams to blow. I'm blowing steam for 2. Do you understand? You understand the level of crash outs actually that Lorian owes you people out there?
1: Well, they're coming.
0: And I do mean you people with a capital Y and a capital P. You figure it out. I'm just saying I'm crashing out for 2. Okay. It's my husband duties. 3333 coming in from the wonderful Bully Steve.
1: Hey, Bully Steve.
0: Promises made, promises kept, by the way. I did check up on your email, and much love, Bully Steve. I'm sending all of the love to you, towards you. I'm sending good-ass love energy out your way.
1: Yeah, we love Bully Steve.
0: For sure. And Bully
1: and
0: says...
1: Piranesi.
0: And Piranesi, absolutely. She asks from Fountain, what event did you swim, Sir Spencer, and how did you fare? Well, we did lay that down, but I will say it again because you asked specifically, and what if you just, I don't blame you if you're, I know she's listening live out there, but I wouldn't blame you if you just skip right to, you know, your donation, cut to the chase, so I'll put it here as well. We did real well in the and yeah, I'm using the Wii because we swam it. We did great. I was in heat 3, way over on lane 8, so that was kind of a bummer. I hate being in that one of the edge lanes because then you can only watch one guy and kind of determine your pace. But I did beat that guy, the only guy I could see. Third in my heat, first in my division, 11th overall for my age bracket, which was 35 to 39. That's a tiny age bracket, dude. But it kind of, it was kind of funny because they have a wider one for younger guys and a wider one for older guys. And then it gets real specific in the 30s and 40s.
1: What's up with that?
0: What is up with that? I don't know. I can only imagine that it's just like that we break down so granularly and I'm like right in the motherfucking middle of it, dude. I can only assume that it means in 5 years, I'll be a whole age bracket more fucked. And then in 5 after that, it'll be history. And then after that, it's just every 10 years when it even like breaks down further. Bro, they had the 70 plus. Okay.
1: Ooh.
0: Listen, don't go clipping this or telling this to anybody. This is just between you and us bowlers here. But they had the 70 plus age bracket, okay?
1: Yeah.
0: And like a couple of these guys were just in it to try and finish, to try and get down to that side and then back to the other side and like.
1: Yeah.
0: Almost 3 minutes, bro, and the lifeguard just walking beside them every step of the way. And there's the loudest claps when those guys finished, yeah, and you know what? They still did it. They still got it. So, hey, you know.
1: That's awesome.
0: I can bitch about it all I want. I would rather not even make it to that, honest to God, dude. I want to be cooked. I want to be fucking fried gizzards before that.
1: 69.
0: Before that.
1: Out.
0: Or like, and listen, like, there was a whole 70 plus bracket, okay? So, like, there was only a couple of guys that had an escort out of that age bracket. There was also guys who, well, you know, turned it in under a minute still. So, God, if you can hear me, I like, you know, if you're going to keep me here that long, keep me under a minute, okay? That's all. That's my prayer. That's my plea. As your humble servant, Lord, if you're going to require me to work that long, let me cook, please. Amen. 1821 sats next up from Pfeiffer.
1: Another Missouri smash.
0: It is.
1: We should get the dubs version of that ISO also, in case you ever want to double up. I mean, the Japanese voice actor is the best, but.
0: Wow, I just like considered it, and I just considered it in my head, and I just thought about it, and.
1: Do you hate that idea?
0: I kind of don't. I don't even want to hear what it sounds like, honestly. I think I'll
1: You've
0: just get upset.
1: Heard it.
0: That's probably it true. Fine. And guess what? I can't even
1: it's don't just even, not as grandeur.
0: You looked like you were opening a new tab and I was going to throw something across the bowl.
1: No.
0: Close that shit. Listen, there's a reason I immediately blocked it out of my brain.
1: It was okay. It's just not as fun.
0: Listen, I'm open-minded to trying new things, you know. Everyone knows that about me. But I just kind of have preconceived notions of how that one's going to go. That's all. That's all I'm saying. ITB is what Pfeiffer said. He said that from Podverse.
1: In the bowl, Pfeiffer.
0: Which Podverse still, you know, working. I don't want to do this flip yet. I might be convinced once Podverse gets over that hump and does the Podverse 2.0 or whatever they were cooking up over there.
1: Flip to Ellen address.
0: Yes, I'm open to it because the keysend fallback is in play with that format.
1: Mm.
0: And also for my split, you know, your split, you can offer that however you want for your split.
1: Yeah.
0: Get what I'm saying?
1: Yes, but not to be a yeah, but.
0: Well, it's too late.
1: This is a technical question. Can each split be honored for what it wants? Or if like the majority are LN address and one is a keysend? Is that key send address just going to be ignored?
0: The thing is that, like, if I change mine today to Ellen address, it would still receive key send payments.
1: Okay.
0: Almost always. The only exceptions to that would be, A, if someone can't send a key send payment.
1: Right. Which is a growing issue.
0: If they use fountain.
1: Oh. Fountain doesn't do key send.
0: It does do key send. But only if you force it to, if it has no other option.
1: Okay.
0: It has no other option, it does key send. If it has an option, it always picks Ellen address. Am I getting that right? This is my brand new, and I just got all up to date with all of this, and I just put my nose in this yet again. And I just got over the headache from the side effect of going in and learning all of that shit. Like, what's okay? So how does it work today? You know, we've been doing this for years. How does it work today? So that's my latest understanding.
1: I like you send up front and then Ellen address as a backup. Can anyone honor that?
0: Literally nobody does that yet.
1: Damn it.
0: Well, and that's not necessarily true. Most of the apps actually do. If they see Ellen address as the type in the value tag, they'll try the key send fallback first. All the other, it's my understanding that all the other apps do that except Podverse.
1: Okay.
0: Who can only do key send. So it's like, this is my philosophy on the whole thing. I'm not trying to hold out. I'm really not. I'm just not like, I want to open doors, right? I put the fucking XMR chat, which, by the way, I take I took a peek in the chat. F chat was the last one still. It's the only one that's ever used it. I like to open doors, all right? I'm open-minded. I'm a playful, exploratory kind of guy. That's me. That's how I do. So I actually don't want to chase anyone away. The thing is, I don't want to shut doors. I don't want to shut a big door to open a small one. That seems obvious to me. And I really don't want to shut any doors, actually, once I took the time to open them.
1: Yeah.
0: So that's why I'm not quite yet there on opening the door with Ellen address for my split. But once Podverse is, as far as I know, they're the last ones that need to get over the hump of that thing.
1: Hmm.
0: And then for me and my split, and everybody else can do whatever they want with their split. That's the point of splits, right? Is you can negotiate how you want them to work with the RSS feed owner, whoever that happens to be. And in this particular show's case, that happens to be me.
1: Keyword, though, is work. I want my split to work. Yeah, I just want to make sure that the payments come through.
0: Fucking A. Yeah, and it will. And I would never let you do something that didn't work. And I would never switch it over if I thought it was going to stop working altogether. No, once Podverse is over, then it is my understanding that flipping it to Ellen address and setting it up properly in the back end with the key send fallback will cause it to work in more cases, not less.
1: Okay, all right. And key send in the back end is a well-known file?
0: They both are. Ellen URL lookup and key send lookup both are.
1: Okay.
0: Well-known. So I'll teach y'all about it later when we've got time.
1: Yeah.
0: Little zapperoos coming in.
1: I gotta say, you know, I'm a key send stan.
0: It's great. It's great. We literally can't afford to turn it off.
1: I like that it just pushes the payment. I don't need to give anyone permission to pay me. I think that's very cool.
0: It's the best way, and we'll never get rid of it.
1: Yeah.
0: We'll never get rid of it. And as Adam Curry said last Friday on Podcasting 2.0, deprecating stuff is gay.
1: Wow.
0: And he's correct.
1: That's an ISO?
0: And he's correct. And we're in total lockstep agreement with that. And he's correct, actually.
1: Yeah.
0: And he's correct. And he's why we did any of the shit in the first place.
1: That's right.
0: And he's right.
1: Including building the nodes.
0: And that's last Friday. And he's right. And I agree with him.
1: Amen. Fist bump.
0: I'm seeing Perminerd coming in with some zaps.
1: Hey, Perminerd.
0: I'm seeing Rev Hoddle coming in with some zaps. Appreciate that. Here's one. Oh, by the way, we got it. I think these are all Rev Hoddle, if I'm not mistaken. 50, a 502, a 121.
1: 502 came in from Alt Smidge.
0: Oh, Alt Smidge. Yes, 502. You're right. And actually, there is one other place that I need to look for the event type. Now, this is interesting, and maybe Eric PP could do some testing and nerding and exploratory thinking about this, because now we have a little test playground and we have a little thing coming in. So here's my experience on the Nostr client side of things. I make a live event, right, for the show every week. And I believe that those zaps are attached to said live event, which means if I look up zap notifications in, for instance, NoStrudel, or let me just double check in Amethyst just to have a second opinion really quick, or Dark Wisp since it's like right there in front of my face. Yeah, over here, they're not showing up as notifications directly in that client. But if I go to the actual page, the actual live event where the stream is, which I've been getting in the habit of posting it just so I have a easily findable and clickable link. Yeah, then I get a mess of these. Live event where the shut up me. Then I get a mess of these all collected at inside of the chat, and I get the totals. So AltSmij is 1.51k total on the night.
1: Nice.
0: And Rev Hoddle's 726 sats on the night. So those are the totals it shows me in this nice little shit. I could even put it up on the big screen for you guys if you want to see it. You want to see what I'm seeing? You want to
7: totals it shows
0: shut
7: me.
0: Shut the fuck. I thought I already told you. You want to see what I'm seeing? I'll show you what I'm seeing.
1: Do you see what I see?
0: So this is just an example for NoStrudel. And I'm pretty sure that it's similar in Zap.stream. I know the least about Shosho, even though I love Shosho. But I assume it's similar. See, at the top of the stream chat, we've got our leaders here. And then as you scroll through this chat, you can see the messages popping up individually. So we've got a AltSmij. I wish I knew if I was saying that right. I'm so sorry. He's got hashtag Smij. Zapped Grow Noster. He's zapped 502 there. That's, I think, the first one. 121 sats, Rev Hoddle. And yes, these are kind 9735 zaps, as Eric PP points out. So they are attached not to my person, not to my social, right? Like, that would be, I don't know what, sort of like, I don't know what the kind is for that, but attached to a kind one event. These are live events, which are in the 30,000s, because it's like Kynes and Noster. It sort of reminds me of the Z index, where we just pick a number kind of up here, or maybe port numbers, you know? Maybe port numbers. It's kind of like, well, we're going to pick one kind of up here. We're not just going to increment by one. We're going to fucking go here. And they pick them. They just pick those numbers, dude. Normal zaps are also 9735, but not tied to an event, just a person. Got it. Okay, that makes a lot more sense. So yeah, these are tied directly to the in event, which is just this particular episode. Okay, and then eventually, if I remember right, I end that event, and the live events are replaceable events, which means you just sign a new one and send that out, and then it overwrites anything any other relays had before that. You just got to make sure the timestamp is newer. And then it says, okay, this is the new status of this live event. So when I say it's ended, I update the timestamp. I say it's ended. I sign it again. Everything else is the same in my JSON blob. And then everybody goes, oh, okay, it's over. Cool. But these zaps are attached not to me, so they don't show up in notifications in any client, but they're attached to the in event. So you can kind of see them as they go by here. And I'm trying to come up with a smoother way to thank people for these, because I do love the Noster participation and the, like, I want to be a part of the solution over there, not a part of the problem. And I hope I can do a better job of making that clear, because I think I do a very poor job so far of making that clear. I just have a very annoying way of doing that, of helping, you know. It's just like a ball busty thing, especially locally, dude. No one here understands that. If I lived out east, I would fucking be a lot more loved and respected.
1: Oh, yeah.
0: Here, everyone's like, oh, you've crushed me for life. I can't speak to him because he says it all out loud. It's like in the Midwest, you're supposed to like smile harder and like never say it out loud.
1: It reminds me of the phrase Minnesota nice.
0: It's Minnesota nice, exactly. They
1: it's
0: just
1: like
0: have
1: the
0: most
1: Midwest.
0: They have the most extreme version of it and the most famous version of it and an annoying kind of accent that gets even syrupy sweeter when they're like actually ready to murder you. Whereas here, it's just kind of like a milder version. It's like a green bell pepper version of that. Out east, everybody's just up front with that. Out east, everybody just knows, you know, out east, if you can't hang, then it's dang. You're like crying in the corner and you're a little bitch. And like, you know, you're just, yeah, it's beaten out of you by the time you reach adulthood, hopefully, in the East Coast culture. That's what I like, respect a lot about the East Coast culture. It's hardened. You know, it doesn't have time for, you know, holding back or tiptoeing or any of this kind of shit.
1: Well, and then when they do it, it ends in violence, I feel like. Because I feel like sometimes people out east can snap over very petty shit, but you find
0: people out east are in a constant state of snap, whereas, like, and it's just kind of like, yeah, that's Billy, he's snapping again. Whereas, like, in Minnesota, a snap is like a spree, dude. A snap is like, it happens one time at the end, and it's a full snap, and you can never come back from a full snap.
1: Shaking the bottle
0: until
1: the cork pops or whatever.
0: Like an unchangeable event. It's like a finalization. Rev Hoddle. Okay, so there's a 121. There's a 121. There's a 121.
1: You're blunt. It's on brand.
0: He's zapping for mini bets. E-cash. There's 121.
1: Nice.
0: So thank you. Thank another you, 121, Rev. Another 121.
1: We got three revs in the bowl.
0: Oh, Smeej is coming back. Smeej, Zapped, GrowNoster. He's got these hashtags going on. Shout out to Rev Hoddle. He's been killing it on Noster and some podcasts. YATA. I don't know all these lingos. Let's be honest. I am.
1: You are the algorithm.
0: You are the algorithm.
1: Permanerd and Oshie's.
0: That's right.
1: New podcast.
0: I knew it was familiar, but I didn't know like why I knew. You're right. I've heard that. This has been explained to me.
1: Acronyms and hashtags don't stick well.
0: Bro, you can imagine how tough it is for me to keep. I need to be told by the fifth time I start to get it, and then I start to propagate it. So yeah, you are the algorithm. We are the algorithm. This is happening. I just want to kind of get a way to make it more smooth to thank the zaps coming in. So
1: yeah, definitely.
0: This is what I'm going to go for now that I know where to look and what to look for. Again, Smeej is with it with the same hashtags. There's Smeej, Zapped, and GrowNoster. So, yeah. There you have it. That brings us up to the now. And, of course, people keep contributing throughout the show with Zaps, with Boosts, and with many other ways of interaction.
1: You didn't finish reading the Boosts.
0: Oh, you're right. What am I talking about? There's other Boosts. I just caught up on the Zaps. Let me scroll up. Sir TJ the Wrathful coming in with a great one. 3-3-3-3. And this has to, of course, bring it back to why I fell asleep. Fell asleep, crashing out, woke up, nostalgia fagging. Sir TJ the Wrathful, he's coming in from Podcast Guru. I knew I felt so empty with that transition. I was
1: like, "Dude, you want me to tee it up for you? Because you crashed out for me last night."
0: Well, let's read the boost first, okay, and then that is the tee up, and then yes, you jump right in when the boost is done. About your post on birth, says Sir TJ the Raffle. Did you see this? You hear about this?
1: Sir Spencer, dude, be posting.
0: Like, okay, I will just say before we read the rest of the boost, I made the Noster post, like two people I've never interacted with before interacted with that post.
1: Cool.
0: Everyone I actually know took it they took it off Noster to discuss. That's interesting. Like, I don't know what that is exactly, but that's really fascinating, actually.
1: It's Minnesota nice.
0: It's really fascinating, actually. Like, it really, like, it's got me interested. Like, I'm paying attention. I don't know exactly what it means or implies, but I do notice. Rev brought it into the Mashtadel chat, and like I woke up to like people discussing the Noster post I made that night in the Mashtadel chat, and so then we were just like talking about it in there. It might be that it's just a better venue. You know, the public space is actually not a great spot to talk about things that, like, get any of us fired up.
1: You don't love hell threads?
0: I think that if Marie starts it, it's fine. I think that's kind of established, right? Like, if Marie starts a hell thread, it's fine, it's fun, it's harmless, you know?
1: It's, like, non-topical, too. Because one of the issues I have on Noster is the clients. It seems like in different clients, I see different comments or don't see comments at all.
0: Yes.
1: So that's you even have a thread on Noster?
0: It's another reason why I hop through clients, because I want to, like, I saw a comment on that I didn't see anywhere except for, and I can't even remember the one.
1: Dark Wisp for me. And then on Amethyst, comments weren't showing up.
0: Could be that.
1: Which is weird.
0: Anyway, Sir TJ with the boost here. About your post on birth, for us, the doctors and nurses were more of a pain in the butt than a help. I find the whole have a baby in a hospital system to be a freaking joke now. A million things to sign,

0: And I didn't crash out. You know, I'm a very calm individual. But I saw a...
1: You never take the bait. You just plant it in me.
0: Yes, exactly.
1: I'm the bait taker.
0: I saw a wife guy who was posting about, and this is getting big traction, plenty of zaps, plenty of comments, like hundreds of comments. Wife guy talking about, like, oh, wife is going to be induced. And I was like, I sat back and just rolled my eyes and thought, you know, it's like you can see a better money, but you can't see a better way of lifestyle,
1: yeah,
0: of existing.
1: It's like,
0: I feel like
1: I encourage sovereignty for my piece of silicon embedded in plastic, but I don't believe in the same thing for my womb,
0: right?
1: Nigga, yeah. What are we doing?
0: And so I went back to my normal timeline and I mentioned it to you. I said, it's so frustrating. I know that everyone has normie parts and everyone has retard parts.
1: We've discussed this recently, yeah.
0: A lot of the norminess on Noster does not bode well with my retardation, I guess. Or like the things that I've gotten really educated in.
1: Sure.
0: Or have a lot of experience with.
1: Well, let me read you the post and then I'm just going to give you a few thoughts because I don't want to get too insane on this, but I think that
0: it's human interest.
1: It definitely bears talking about for sure, especially with how it was interacted with. So yeah. I said, and this is like before I'm literally crashing in bed. This is the crash out before like night, night.
0: Yeah.
1: And you had gone on your rant, and this is how you do it. You'll see things on Noster, and instead of posting or even subtuning it or whatever, you'll just like dump it on me.
0: Yeah.
1: And you get me all worked up, and then I have to like say something smart or find what you're talking about and fuck with it. Like, that's usually how it goes.
0: But you don't have to.
1: I just don't have to. It just like there's a gravitas created there that just pulls me in. So here's what I posted, and this is my opinion. People are the least based when it comes to birth. Seriously. Even the most based person you think of as based is a complete cuck the moment the water breaks. Inductions, cesareans, hospitals, injections, circumcisions, interventions. You let the doctor bully you into fucking anything and everything because you're driven by worry and fear instead of knowledge and experience. Well, I agree with you, really, but in our case, it was a good thing we went to the hospital because... insert some complication brought about by unnecessary prenatal intervention. Do you know how many people have said that some version of this to me? Eye roll emoji. It's pathetic, and frankly, I'm tired of biting my tongue about it. There's a big gap between talking the talk and walking the walk. And when it comes to birth, I have not met a single person I can relate to even a little bit. It's frustratingly lonely. It really... and I knew this at the time as I wrote it, because when I write a long fucking thing that I know is going to upset people, some people, but other people will get it. It's a cry for help in a lot of ways. It's like me standing on the corner of the internet going, help, help, right? And just seeing who can hear and seeing who just sneers and goes, shut the fuck up. Oh my God, look at that guy, shut the fuck up. Versus who is like, yo, actually, I get it. I'm just trying to find niggas like that. Because I'm like, real talk, it is lonely out here. Like, that's the realest part of the whole thing. You know? And like, the reasons why I think it's that way are in the post. But like, the punch is what I know for sure is that it's lonely out here, bro. It's lonely out here, bro. And I've been through it enough to be very confident of the type of shit I'm saying here, okay? Been around the block enough times now where I'm quite confident in the shit that I'm saying here. And so that's what was kind of warm. I'm not going to rehash the entire fucking discussion that we had in a little Master Del Simi private chat, but I will say that the rev really kind of like woke me up and was like, yo, you ain't alone. And this boost with Sir TJ is like, yo, you really ain't alone. And two strangers that have never interacted with me before on Noster. The only people touching it on Noster were bots and strangers. Shouts out to the bots and strangers. You know, you're not.

0: not alone when you're surrounded by bots and strangers. But that really was nice. It's like, yo, we get it. And yeah, you've got points, actually. And I'm not saying, like, even in this, I'm not a purist, actually. And I know it comes off as, like, holier than thou, purity testing, you're a cock, you're not based, you're not Chad, you're a virgin, this kind of shit. You know what I mean? Like, I get that. That's, like, a choice that I'm making as part of what I'm trying to get across. But it's not like you can't take everything so goddamn literally and personally all at the same time. I'm talking about an aggregate problem in society and culture here. I'm talking about the numbers. I'm talking about, like, we in my country should not have a 1 in 3 cesarean rate versus, like, a global 1 in 5.
1: Yeah.
0: And even 1 in 5 is crazy. I'm talking about the default doesn't actually need to be intervention. The default doesn't need to be hospitalization. The default shouldn't be worry and fear. It should be love and excitement and expectation and joy. And it's also not, you know, there's the other side. You know, there's always the wookalookus that get pointed out, like the Christian Scientists and the people who are like, oh, I'm not going to do anything ever, and it's all in God's hands. And that's just ignorance, right? That's just ignorance. It's like, okay, you've got to still be smart and pay attention to your body. You've got to, you know, take care of your nutrition. You had depleted iron levels that you had to work on. Like, it's not always a cakewalk. John was, like, a very difficult birth.
1: Oh, yeah.
0: Not easy. He was sunny side up. He was stuck behind a cervical lip. There were complications, right? It's not like you're free from complications. But the difference is the complications aren't monetarily incentivized when you kind of do it this way, right? When you're at home in your own zone, like, the all of the incentives are aligned to have the smoothest and most relaxed experience, actually.
1: Yeah.
0: Like, the incentives for the midwife, the incentives for us, obviously, are all aligned this way. When you go to a hospital, the incentives are speed. The incentive is money, money, money, money, money, money, money.
1: Yeah.
0: And whatever they can do to make it quicker, induce, C-section, rip it out, you know, fuck you up, cut you from clit to asshole.
1: Yeah.
0: Well, so that you got to get stitched up and you have a longer recovery. Like, every single little bit of it, even prenatal, how many ultrasounds do you really need? Do you do this big ass fucking Jurassic Park needle where they pull out amniotic fluid, pierce the sac, pull out amniotic fluid just to spin it up in a centrifuge and run a bunch of tests and a bunch of what if odds so they can give you the Vegas money line on what your baby's going to have, you know,
1: right, which is a leading cause of abortions.
0: You're encouraged to be like, oh, your kid has a 72% chance of a gimp leg. So, like, you know, maybe try again, because that's what the test said, because that's what the amniotic fluid test said, because that's what your genetic disposition is. We did the genome sequencing. False positives out the ass,
1: yep.
0: As you would imagine, as with any fucking thing like this. Like, we all went through COVID, and then everybody thought that, like, they got so based because of COVID, and actually the base that they got from COVID was that now anytime anyone dies under the age of 50, they're like, well, did they get vaccinated? And that's the fucking actual extent of it. It literally goes only that deep and no deeper. Like, hello. Can we do, like, critical thinking? Can we have, like, actual thoughts? Can we, like, contrast experience and reality and, like, test hypotheses out? Can we, like, share best practices? Can we think critically? Is everything out of our mouths and in our minds like just a fucking tweet that you saw one time?
1: Just memes.
0: Oh, I don't have beliefs. I just have a series of memes that I remember. The most recent ones, of course. Like, yo, this is where we're at with most people. And obviously, I'm not singling any direct person out because I don't know anybody literally like this, but this is the aggregate culture that's going on.
1: What if it's making you mad? Step back and think about it.
0: And for sure, like, this has to be explored because it's got, you know, feeling a lot of things. probably one of those things is that, like, yeah, we do need more role models to, like, talk about it and be there, right? We do need a light so that other people, like, other people are also out there lonely. Other people are also actually out there lonely, not sharing this and being like, fuck, there's, like, nobody else. If there's one guy that flicks a light on and goes, what the fuck? You know, then people can, like, see that and go, whoa, wait, there is a guy over there. And then they start showing up and they go, oh, there's more guys. Look at all these guys. We're out here, actually. You know, and maybe that's a piece of it. Maybe that's what God put on my heart to, I don't know, it's, like, so frequent where I've got to, like, tip over apple carts just to be like, hey, there are best practices in play here. And, like, you know, everyone should be striving, should be aiming, should be, you know, trying for staying the fuck away from these leeches. Like, everybody complains about corruption. Everybody complains about the system. Everybody knows the vax is a joke, but then that's where it stops. No, it's like this entire corrupt system. And so, like, if we want a chance at a future, we got to be raising children that are just completely outside of that. It was funny because the Meshtetel group got so deep as to talk about what we've talked about several times of, like, okay, so, but do you even give them a social security number? Which is a fun thought experiment to run. And of course we've run it. Of course we've thought about it. Of course we kind of are like, you know, maybe we just sneak one out at the end that nobody knows about officially. But, you know, people were in there making points of like, hey, I'm kind of unplugging and I'm like, I aim to, like, by the end of my life, be fully decoupled from all that. And I think, like, I'm not in that spot and I'm not, like, making all of those efforts, at least not yet. Maybe one day that changes. But I think that you would have to get there in order for your children to be in a position to make that, have that option responsibly, let's say.
1: Yeah.
0: So, like, if granddad gets decoupled from the grid in a meaningful way and also has a ecosystem, an environment, a economy, a micro niche economy that you can participate in and add value to and get value from to sustain your life, then there's a spot. See, I don't have that built yet. And so I don't think that bringing a child in that's, like, locked into something I don't have built yet, that's I'm just not there yet. And that's kind of where we fall. But again, this is another, like, you know, there's a, like, a big sliding spectrum here. And we're no peers. There's always trade-offs. There's always going to be trade-offs. Another thing to consider is that we are kind of built, we are kind of born into wherever we land, you know. We're definitely stuck on the rock together, no matter what. But then we're also born into the country we're born into. You know, and I happen to like America, actually. I happen to love America. I happen to love my country. I happen to be an Eagle Scout. You know, I happen to actually love the myth and the mythos and the ideals of America. Obviously, the government is corrupt and shit. Obviously. Like, that's as plain as it's ever been plain. And it's always been pretty fucking plain, actually. And you can say it's historically bad. You might even be right. But I can separate that, and I think we should, from the myth and the mythos and where we strive and who we are as a people and who we are as a nation, who we are as a culture. And, like, if the good based guys just drop out of that and say, like, oh, like, you guys are on your own. Like, where's the country go? How does it ever get better in that case? You know what I mean? It's like the best ones who actually give a shit just check out.
1: Right.
0: That, like, wouldn't that actually help the corruption? It doesn't kill the corruption, because, and this is the thing. It's like, well, if we all opt out, then the system falls upon crash. Yeah, dude, like, all of us Nostriches plus all of us Node Runners equals, like, two warships, you know, maybe. You know, it's not enough to crash their gravy train.
1: Right.
0: Like, the FIFA arenas and the sports stadiums and the, you know, the masses, the unwashed masses, the normies you want to onboard, like, that's going to keep them going in perpetuity. Do you understand? So, like, you can opt out and it's not going to affect them whatsoever. Like, you can't opt them out of gas, but I think opted in the right way, pulling the right levers, making the right cultural assertions, over time we can do better. Over time we can heal and move in a better direction. That's just like where I see it. And that's part of what I'm trying to do. I know it gets misunderstood all the time. I'm not that, I don't have the finesse with it. You know, I'm very,
1: blunt.
0: I'm very blunt. I'm very, I just like, I don't have time to really like polish it a lot. You know, I'm polishing it as I spit it out of my mouth, you know, like next time it might be more polished when I do it again. But I just got to keep doing it.
1: Well, I think it's pretty easy to opt out of the healthcare system, and especially hospitals, especially when it comes to just pregnancy and birth. I don't see birth as a medical emergency. I see hospitals there for organ failure and broken bones, and pretty much that's it.
0: Yeah.
1: Everything else,
0: stitching, you know, getting stitched up. Yeah.
1: Yeah.
0: That sort of thing. Like
1: traumatic injuries.
0: Physical damage.
1: Yes. Physical traumatic injuries.
0: Physical damage, which is all of my visits personally, my whole life. Physical damage. Like, I guess you could even count the kidney stone as that.
1: Yeah, that's internal physical damage.
0: I've only been there for that. Eric PP makes a great point, too, of like, I bet most people haven't even thought about not going to the hospital for this. It's not even a concept in their mind.
1: We just went through that with our friends who didn't even know what a midwife was.
0: And that's what's clutch. Like, I remember being over at a Bitcoiner's apartment one time, and he's got a beautiful view of the city. Like, you can see for miles up there. And I pointed out the hospital I was born at. I said, yeah, that's the hospital I was born at. And my oldest daughter was like, why were you born in a hospital? Was something wrong? Did something go, like, really wrong?
1: Yeah.
0: And my buddy got such a kick out of that. That's what I'm talking about. That is how, and this is the same concept actually for running a node. Having your kid at home, running a node, there's so many parallels, it's like disgusting actually. Because it seems scary and it seems like you got to know all this shit, but really you just do it. Actually, you just do it. And then the beauty of with kids doing it, like having kids at home, is then that's their normal. Get it? Like, that's the only thing they know. And so in a generation, you flip it. In a generation, you flip it in a way that won't be flipped back. Right?
1: Right.
0: And then they seek out partners and hopefully dominate that in the partnership, where they're like looking for a mate who's also down, who can continue this. And that's one of their deal breakers, is like, well, you know, I kind of actually have a pretty hard set expectation of how this birth thing is going to go down.
1: That was a real conversation you and I had when we first met.
0: Right. And I'm like, you know.
1: You're like, okay.
0: Like,
1: I don't think you had thought about that.
0: You seem pretty well researched on this, so I'm going to trust that.
1: Yeah.
0: And of course, you know, learn some things of my own as I do. But, you know, when I see somebody of conviction who's been there and who's like, you can just, you know, you can feel it. You can tell when somebody's blowing smoke up your ass, and you can tell when somebody has conviction and they're telling you something because they believe it with all the fibers of their being. And I respect that kind of belief and that tenacity. So yeah, have your kids at home.
1: The other thing too,
0: we're here to help you actually do that. And by the way, I'll just say one more thing about it, and then I'll, like, you can say whatever you need. Okay. The last thing I'll say about it is, like, if you come to me for advice or like asking about it or like you're into it, like, please don't blow no fucking smoke up my ass. Like, this is a deep passion and knowledge part of my life. If you're in, be in. If you're in, be in. If you're not really sure, if you're like, well, you know, I just want to hear you out, then just Google it. Just look it up on the fucking internet. If you're in, be in. And I'm here the whole way to help you out and give you tips and give you people and hook you into this, like, thing. Like, I'm in. I'm in. I know the best midwife in the whole motherfucking region. Okay? Wouldn't use anybody else. I know that there's a bunch out there. I know that most of them actually don't cut it. Yeah. Sorry. Like, most of them out there actually don't cut it. There's a few exceptions. I happen to know the best one. Okay. So if you're serious, fuck with me. If you're not, just Google it. And then you've already made up your mind anyway. So just Google some shit and you're convinced and like, please don't waste my time. If you're serious, fuck with me.
1: Yeah. All I was going to say was, if you have a midwife that's doing their job and has due diligence, the birth is not a medical emergency. And God forbid anything is wrong with your baby, then it can become a medical emergency, but they are equipped for that.
0: Right.
1: That's part of their job.
0: Right.
1: So.
0: And certainly if there was a threat to anyone's life in the situation, we would be in that room. But that's what that's for. Right. And that hasn't happened.
1: Yeah.
0: And like, prayers to God, it will continue to not happen. But in most cases, I'm talking about more than half, you know, in a majority of cases, it's regular.
1: Yeah. A lot of the,
0: and a complication that a lot of people add is the fear and the doubt. Like when you start FUDding, that is a complication in and of itself.
1: Definitely.
0: And it can domino effect into bigger complications just by saying, oh no, mm-hmm. just by going, ooh, wait, that's bad. Is that bad? Just by getting a test genetically to look it up. Just by knowing the percent chance it could be born with Down syndrome, right? Like, that's a very timely thing that people are dealing with right now after it's gone viral. But it's been going on. It's not a new thing. It's not a new thing. It's just a couple of retards on Twitter are going through it now, so everybody's talking about it. But it's nothing new. This happens all the fucking time. This happens every day. Somebody kills a kid because there's a percentage chance that it's going to be born with some kind of a birth defect and you're not going to love it. And you don't, and you've never met anybody like that. Yo, and you've never met anybody with Down syndrome. Bro, I got one letter. I spent like years as a tour guide at the roastery giving tours at the coffee shop. I got one letter ever from anybody who like loved the tour so much. It was from a person with Down syndrome and they sent the letter and then they came back in for another tour. And it was like, aww, cool as fuck, dude. Like, these people are awesome.
1: Yeah.
0: Why would you kill them? That's fucking crazy, dude. Like, you have a chance. Like, hey, are you serious? Like, what the fuck is that all about, even? This is where we are as a society. It's broken.
1: Yeah.
0: Spiritually dead.
1: It's not love-based, that's for sure.
0: Yo, like, it's in here. Like, you know that's fucked up. And you're like coping and you're overthinking it and you're adding extra, well, this and this and this is extra my justification fun. And this is my, you know, and I spent a lot of money to have it go this way, so like it's a good idea. Like there's sunken cost fallacies, there's expert fallacies, you know, like,
1: yeah, but the Buseyism of fear, false evidence appearing real, never fall into the fear trap,
0: never.
1: I always just hold open the loving arms.
0: We do have
1: embrace with love.
0: We do have another. I need to stop apologizing for tangents because that's a tangent in and of itself. We have another TJ the Raffle 333 from Podcast Guru again.
1: Woohoo!
0: He said, "My wife and I might want to chat with you two in back channels about your knowledge and experience sometime, if ever possible." Yes, absolutely. Anytime.
1: Yeah, always possible.
0: Anytime at all, brother.
1: Would love to.
0: I'm here.
1: Yep.
0: Anytime at all. And I'm not trying to push anyway. And like, I understand. So like, I'm talking about an aggregate cultural thing so that I know that there's probably a non-zero number of people. Like there's a plural number of people out there who might take this directly personally. Like that I'm only talking about a specific person. And I assure you that's not the fucking case at all. That's not the case. I have no specific person in mind. There's a type, and there's lots of you. Like, you guys are actually legion out there.
1: Okay? Right.
0: Like, yeah. I'm not talking about one person. I'm putting like dozens of experiences overlap, and that's why it's so annoying, because like, anybody taking this personally is like just a little sliver of this overall problem. And I'm not saying every single thing directly to any single person. right? Like, this is an aggregate problem. So before anybody crashes out on me crashing out, this is an aggregate problem. This is nothing personal to any specific person. There's too many people for that to be the case. Okay. Like, you guys are out there.
1: Yeah. Like, I just looked up and, you know, take this with a grain of salt because I'm just going off of the AI overview. But it says that home births represent 1.5% of all U.S. births. And I just think it's such a shame because I've had such good experiences. I mean, that's what crazy beats low. The running the marathon of labor and then crawling into bed with your baby?
0: Have you ever?
1: It's so great.
0: And I know this is purely anecdotal and we have a bias. Like, that's fine. But you just read the 1%. And now, have you ever had a mom tell you about how great the hospital thing went?
1: No.
0: Has it ever one time happened where they were like, oh yeah, it was just so beautiful and the greatest and like warm and rewarding and like everything was great the whole time? No, it was this disaster and then it was this disaster and then we had to do this because this happened and then I'm at big risk for this, so thank God we did this.
1: Yeah.
0: And then like they get you so worked up and so cashed out that you walk away going, thank God, like my kid wouldn't even be alive if it weren't for all of this shit. And there are there are cases where that's actually true, okay? But it's not 98% of them.
1: No.
0: It sure as fuck is not, it's not the other 98% where that's always the case, okay? That's all I'm trying to say. This is an aggregate statement. This isn't an anecdotal one-to-one statement. This is a blanket, big picture statement. Culturally, there's an aim that we are missing completely. And yeah, I happen to know a lot about it. And yeah, I happen to feel a lot about it. Okay, I guess we were all discovering that for the first time somehow.
1: Yeah, right.
0: So anyway, I still love you all. Hello, I still love you all. I hope that that's kind of clear, that part of it. I know that it's hard to really feel all of that in the midst of such heat. But I do genuinely still love you all, no matter what.
1: And Spence is a great midwife.
0: Shout out to Kiki. Home birth is the best, Kiki says.
1: Yeah.
0: What's up?
1: It's true.
0: 3333 sats coming in from Boost Me Bitch. Two different times. The second time said Eric PP, so I'm going to assume that both of them were him.
1: Thanks, Eric PP.
0: Much appreciated. Really love it.
1: But, of course, monetary value is not the end-all be-all of value when it comes to value for value productions. No, of course not. You can also, literally wherever you think your value lies, everyone's got a role to play in the bowl. You know, Cotton Gin created the ISOBOT. Maybe you hear something funny or just mind-blowing and you gotta capture it. And it could make a good cold open for this episode. So you can hop in the chat, a valuable place to be and hang with us, and ISO with the phrase that you want to capture. That's valuable. Also, if you see a magic number in the wild or a strange story that you think fits on the lanes, send it over to show@bowlafterbowl.com. That'll go straight to Spence and I so that one of us will definitely see it and it'll make it onto the show. You can also send digital value over there, like jingles. You've heard some great jingles tonight. There's more to come. Stingers, art. You know, there's a lot of art in this show. The episode art changes every week. The chapter art has stagnated. It maybe we need a new chapter art. Maybe you're the person to make it. Show@bowlafterbowl.com. Also, if you've got physical stuff that you want to send, we have a P.O. Box. 410-154 Kansas City, Mo. 64141. And if you would like to help find bowlers, because passing the bowl is a great place to start with a value contribution or as a value contribution, but you know, as someone who's passed a bowl before, you're not going to just pass the bowl to any rando. No, you know a bowler in the wild when you see a bowler in the wild. So maybe you want some stickers to pass it along to jog their memory or catch the eye of some bowlers in the wild. Well, we'll send you stickers if you send us a self-addressed stamped envelope to P.O. Box 410154, KC Mo 64141. And of course, another great place to just get the value rolling and flowing and be a part of the show with us, giving us a call, because Bull's got a phone number. And if you don't know what to say, that's okay, because we also have a first time I ever topic week after week, bowl after bowl. This week, we want to hear about the first time you ever went to a restaurant. That's right. You ever been to a restaurant, bowler? Bet you have. All you got to do to tell us about it is pick up your phone and... Call.

0: That's right. We don't screen them, so anything goes. And hey, you don't have to answer the F-tie. Maybe you had an awesome home birth experience you want to share with the bowlers. The bowlers might honestly be sick of hearing me talk about mine. Or maybe they love it. Who knows?
1: Who knows? We can only know if you let us know by calling the number.
2: Please note, the number is
1: 816-607-3663. And yes, you make a great point. The voicemail line is for more than just the chosen topic. You know, it's for anything you have to spout off on, and it's just another way to do it. The chat is the easiest way to do it.
0: True.
1: But sometimes you just have something to say, and you need to say it, and so we can hear it on the voicemail line. That's all. That's just another thing. So let's get to it, huh?

0: in the bowl. And we do have a couple of voicemails waiting for us here, hot and fresh. Couple are in there. Let's hear what the first one is. Wow, they changed the entire interface of this. I hope they did not improve the transcription model.
1: Seriously.
0: I do like how it's laid out now. Like, there's nothing that's cut off. I think that the UI redesign is actually nice and welcome. But, boy, I still hope that I can get titles regularly out of the... I mean, I've not seen a model that nails it any time, so... I'm not super nervous about it, but... It does something that I wonder about. Something that I wonder about. How about you, Bull? Are you wondering?
2: I do think a little bit. Back in the day.
0: Back in my restaurant.
2: The old guy again.
0: hey, we all old guys now.
2: To when it would have been that I first went to a restaurant like that, because, you know, I've been to the Hooters, I've been to the... Twin Peaks. I've been to the Tilted Kilt, although I don't know if those are in.
0: I haven't still been around. To one of those. The one I've here, heard of them.
2: Down.
0: Heard of it.
2: So did the Hooters, too. I think there's like one Hooters.
0: Hooters
2: like
0: got hit hard.
2: Flint or something like that.
0: Yeah, Hooters got hit hard.
2: I can't remember where. There's only like one or two in the state. But actually, the first time I would have went to something like that was because... Well, I had an interesting childhood and, be with my father in plenty of establishments, throughout the general Detroit area. And I know some of the times we had went to places that were, like maybe they had like a, athletic theme and they all the ladies dressed in, like tight fitting, referee outfit,
0: sure,
2: with like a little skirt on with their ass hanging out and stuff like that. So I can't remember offhand what the name of the places would be, but I know that was at like a few of like the different bars. I know if my mom was there, she'd be appalled and be like,
3: what are you doing in a place like...
2: But, yeah, no, I remember going to a couple different places. It probably would have been something that was a man's outing that my mom forced my dad to take me to. So then he takes me to a place like that. but I wasn't complaining, you know, so.
0: Of course not.
2: In the bowl.
1: In the bowl. ITB, in the restaurant.
0: The restaurant. That's right. Female fertility plus plus.
1: Is the transcription better?
0: You know, it's less error prone. Oh. It seems like something else I'm noticing is it just kind of like drops off sometimes. Like my dire fear is that it would just completely not write anything if it is unconfident. You know what I mean?
1: Oh man,
0: that would be the worst thing they could do. Is just like, okay, if you can't tell what it is, don't write anything.
1: Yeah,
0: no, make your best guess, dog, at every single word.
1: Seriously.
0: And syllable. We need that. So I don't know. Maybe, dude, this is not going to happen. But maybe we run these through Whisper, and like an old ass version of Whisper. You know?
1: Yeah.
0: Could do it if we're hard up. If right. We're hard up. I did get one out of there, so.
1: Cool. You know, I bet if more dads took their sons to restaurants early on, wouldn't be so many rainbow flags wandering around and shit.
0: That's what a just man saying. Does, son. That's what a man looks for, son. That's what we strive for.
1: Fertility maxing.
0: Well, not that one. Okay, well, we don't strive. This, you see... She can hang. Maybe she's got a bright personality. Let's find out. But you know what we're looking for is. You remember the first restaurant you ever went to?
1: Yeah, I think it was Hooters, and my friend in college was working at Hooters. She was actually she had a pretty good stint as a Hooters model because they would do competitions and stuff.
0: Right. Yeah.
1: And she's drop-dead gorgeous. Still is, even though she doesn't work at Hooters anymore. And so I think I just went to go see her at work and was like, oh, this is amusing. Booty butt cheeks.
0: Booty butt cheeks, what's better than that?
1: That was pretty much, well, boobies, in my opinion. kind of a boobs fan, but the booty butt cheeks are nice. That's a good start. And what bummed me out, talking of bums, is the food sucked at the Hooters that I went to.
0: Yeah, I never had good food at Hooters, honestly.
1: It's like, and then sometimes I'd be like, well, I'll just get a drink.
0: And maybe it's just the location, right, maybe it's just the time period, you know, like I'm...
1: franchises and all of that.
0: I don't know if we have Hooters stands out there, but I'm not trying to shoot shots or anything.
1: No, because I love gimmicks.
0: Of course.
1: And I liked what Hooters had going on. I like the orange and black Halloween-y look. I like the owl.
0: Yes.
1: I like the booty butt cheeks.
0: Of course.
1: Just... the food just fell short every time I went.
0: Right.
1: And I went to multiple locations.
0: If you're running a restaurant, the food shouldn't be the barrier. It shouldn't be the worst thing about the experience. If the food is the worst thing about the experience...
1: that's not good.
0: Just do a bar only or something. I don't know. Like, there's other things, I guess.
1: Yeah.
0: Just do a poker tournament.
1: I always got the feeling that that's how Hooters was keeping their money and profiting, was just the bar and the sports... TVs,
0: sure.
1: Pretty much. And girls. Easy sell when you got the boobs and butts.
0: Yeah, I like girls, though.
1: But...
0: I like having sex with chicks.
1: Second restaurant, much different experience, was Twin Peaks, and I was highly impressed. They even have a banging kids menu.
0: So true.
1: With, like, good food at a really pretty reasonable price.
0: Yep.
1: But they've got something for everyone. American food... but right. Everything ranging from, you know, burgers and wings to Philly cheesesteak.
0: To the Mexican. Candied bacon. Oh, my God.
1: Ooh.
0: The candied bacon. Holy shit.
1: Yeah. Like a little barbecue sweet burger or something. Yeah. And, you know, they got boobs and butts going on. That's another thing I'll say. They make the girls wear cleavage shirts and short shorts.
0: Yeah.
1: And they do theme nights.
0: Theme nights are great.
1: I don't remember Hooters ever doing that. They theme just had weeks. Little ref, like, or sort of athletic-looking outfits.
0: It's the white tank with the orange shorts, and that's kind of... you look like a volleyball player.
1: Yes. Yeah, you look like a volleyball girl. But...
0: which is fine. I got nothing against volleyball girls, so... hey, some of my best friends are volleyball girls, so...
1: yeah, but you like mixing it up, right?
0: Of course.
1: We went around Valentine's Day. It was like a double date.
0: Yeah.
1: Plus all the kids.
0: Yeah.
1: And the girls were in lingerie.
0: Yeah.
1: That was pretty cool.
0: Yeah, it was a time.
1: It was just cool seeing all their different looks.
0: For sure. Body stockings, fishnets, all the stuff.
1: Yeah, lacy, frilly.
0: Very Valentine-y.
1: It was cute.
0: Speaking of cute, here's our next voicemail. Go ahead, caller. Don't be shy.
4: It is my turn.
0: It is. Yep.
4: Sir Spencer. Name's Lauren.
0: Christopher to Battles.
4: Just put in some more water in the water bottle.
0: Nice.
4: Very casual, like. Anywho. The first restaurant that I went to.
0: Yes.
4: I'm going to say home.
0: Hey, all right.
1: Nice.
4: The first restaurant that I went to. Yeah. Because, you know, sometimes there's a little showing. Sometimes they're all showing.
0: So true.
4: And, yeah. That's the best kind. The ones that you can freely go to. And there's no harassment.
0: Yeah. No harassment, please.
4: That would be the first.
0: At home or abroad.
4: But yeah, I remember the joke. Like, people are like, oh, I went to Hooters, you know, or something. They have great wings or whatever. I'm like, yeah, sure. So.
0: Nice.
4: How's that?
0: All right.
4: Anyway, got done watering the succulents. So. And back to, some research, if you will. So, all right. Love you guys.
0: Love you.
1: Love you.
4: And whether or not you're in the bowl or on the camera in the bowl, maybe I'll go give a peek since I'm sitting down at the computer.
0: There you go.
4: Love you guys.
0: Love you.
4: Andrus. and whatever I just said. Give a hearty hearty.
0: Yeah, we cacod. We came, we called, we cacod. Christopher Battles, everybody. Very nice. Great call. Great call. I've been trying to manage this gate.
1: Oh, yeah, off and on, off and on.
0: Yeah.
1: Well, hey, you remember the first time you ever went to a restaurant?
0: Yes. It was definitely a Hooters. Now, I became aware of Hooters when I was still 14, and I went out to the National Jamboree. I might have, like, literally just turned 15.
1: Where was that? D.C.?
0: It was in D.C., yeah, okay. At Fort A.P. Hill in Virginia. It was the actual campground and jamboree, but then we toured D.C. for, like, 2 days before actually going in. So one of the things that they do at the jamborees is, like, patch swapping. So you just bring, like, a shitload of your council's patches, and then you're just there to trade with everybody else. And so a lot of councils have very cool patches, and you want to trade and get their cool patches. I still have I got a shitload of them. I got all the ones I've traded for. And there are just, like, opportunist kind of dudes who go out there with just bullshit patches because they know that patches are a thing.
1: Hmm.
0: So they're not actually from any kind of council or whatever. But they go out there, and, like, there was one that was, like, a... In fact, I might be thinking of the same one, but I'm not sure. There was one with a little cop car on it, and it had, like, a actual lights. And so, like, if you engaged the little pin on the back, then, like, the cop car lights would flash on it. And there was, like, a Hooters patch. I don't even know. The cop car might have been on a Hooters patch, or it might have been two separate things. It's been very, very long time, so... Over 20 years since... But there were, like, a set of Hooters patches, and I was just like, dude, I gotta get the Hooters patches. Hooters patches. Like, kind of like, I was old enough to know what Hooters was, but, like, never had even interacted with one, you know what I mean?
1: Yeah.
0: Driven by and seen the sign is it.
1: Sure.
0: By that point. So I had to get the patches. But the first time I ever actually went into one... was a Hooters, and I just am, like, racking my brain trying to remember, but I'm almost sure it was the Columbia one.
1: Oh, yeah?
0: I'm pretty sure it was with, like, you and going to the Columbia.
1: As an adult.
0: As a grown-ass man. And, yeah, I remember, like, the ladies here are cute, the food here could be better. Twin Peaks, definitely a cut above.
1: Yeah.
0: On really all the grade cards... I think, like, the girls are pretty much the same.
1: Yeah.
0: In terms of, like, you're just going to get the pool of girls who are going to do that. You know yep. what I mean? Who are going to go into that. Because it is a modeling. That's how they kind of finger wag get away with it. I know there's been, like, a couple of famous cases of, like, a guy just trying to be a fucking problem and, like, trying to go be hired at Hooters because of equal protection clauses. Well, actually, you're a model primarily at all of these places. So they hire models, which you actually can hire based on gender and looks for models. And then you're tangentially also serving tables as a result of your modeling job there. So that's how they won in court, and they are allowed to discriminate in that manner, which is fine. I think if you're an employer, you should literally be able to discriminate about everything and anything that you want.
1: Agreed.
0: Because you're the one doing the hiring, right? Yeah. So, like, whatever your requirements are for your place, you can pay who you want to pay to do the job for whatever, actually. Like, literally for anything. Literally for whatever. So, I don't know. And then if you're, like, a fucking asshole, then, you know, that's going to be hard to stay in business if everybody... understands and knows that it's gonna be hard to hire and stay in business actually if you're legitimately bad, you know.
1: Yeah,
0: that actually requires, like, corrupt cartello protection to be legitimately bad and kept going, but nobody wants to do this free market stuff. So anyway, yeah, Hooters, which was eclipsed, so there you have it. We got to pick an F type for next week.
1: All right.
0: First time I ever crashed out online?
1: Yeah. Mine's memorable. I've probably shared it here already.
0: Let's do that. First time I ever crashed out online. This is a good one. 816-607-3663. And of course, to weigh in with whatever is on your heart.
1: Yeah, anytime.
0: See, the F-tie, it's just a prompt to get you going if you need something like that. So that's how it goes. All right, let's get into my favorite part of the show. I think I've waited long enough here.
1: Top 333. All right. Well, I saw that there were 33 dogs rescued from a box truck and SUV in LA this week. I've got audio. I've got video. I don't know. Here, you can put the video on if you want. I'm just running in the background. I guess you don't really need the audio. But I saw these dogs. And it is, it's Riverside County. So, this is what, SoCal? It's a big-ass county. I know that much. U.S. county in California. What's there? Moreno Valley, Corona, Palm Springs, Hemet. Is L.A. there, though? I swore L.A. was in this county. Anyways, Blythe, so many things.
0: Like L.A. County is L.A. County, right? Isn't it called L.A. County?
1: Yeah, probably. La Quinta, you know, very famous for their hotel chain. Palm Desert and Palm Springs. Anyways, it's a big county. They pull over this SUV with a box truck in tow. We're following it and decide that they are going to rescue these dogs.
0: You want it? You want to hear
1: it? Yeah, go for it.
5: Look at this. Marietta Police responding to a trespassing call that turned into an animal cruelty investigation. They found 21 dogs in the back of a U-Haul.
1: Some of them pregnant.
5: While police unloaded the dogs one by one, the owner showed up with 12 more dogs in her personal car. She was arrested, and she's facing 21 felony counts of animal cruelty.
0: Oh, no.
5: All 33 dogs were taken to a local animal rescue, and our assignment desk is working on getting an update on when they'll be ready for adoption.
0: So they all had one home, and now they all have
6: got
0: no
6: his
0: home.
6: License plate.
0: Hey, shut up.
1: Yeah, from one home to no home. And a lot
0: I'm
1: of times
0: helping.
1: In these animal cruelty cases, I mean, you will see them in... They look like the pathetic commercials on TV trying to solicit your donations, right? Like, they've got the mange, they're all matted up, they're living in their own poop and pee, it's a gross house, there's a bunch of dogs in one place.
0: Yeah.
1: But this was just a lady moving some dogs, I'm guessing, because they don't really give any details to where the animal cruelty came in here. They were all very well groomed. These are Cavalier King Charles Spaniels, a beautiful dog, and they all looked very well taken care of. Because with that hair situation, I think that if you weren't grooming them, it would be pretty obvious. So,
7: well, you just have to have them in a seatbelt buckled up. You can't just put them in a box truck.
1: See, I was wondering if the issue came with, oh, it's a box truck and there's no windows or, like, breathing holes back there. But what if she was just going, like, a couple of miles down the road?
0: They're rescued. They're rescues. And so now they're rescues now.
1: Yeah.
0: As long as they can house them all. What if like over half of them just go to a high kill shelter and don't make it?
1: Oh my gosh.
0: I mean, they're not pitties, so they'll get, you know, they'll find a place. But
1: yeah, but that's another thing is they don't talk about the lady at all. Like, was she a breeder? Did she have a license? All this stuff, right, comes into play and there's no answers because no one is asking questions. They're just, oh no, poor puppies. But that's a high value dog going into a shelter, which I don't know how California plays the shelters, but there's a base fee, just like a cost for dogs and a cost for cats at our local shelter.
0: Yeah.
1: You know, it's like, it's ridiculous now. It's probably like $250 for a dog. But then they just put that on there and people are going, oh my gosh, you got to rush down there and buy them because that's a dog that could easily go for $1,200 or more. You know, it's a sought after breed.
0: We've always said, you know, don't let the pet number hit 33 or you're going to get nabbed.
1: And that's exactly what happened. But anyway, I saw a story out of Wisconsin where the La Crosse School District took a survey to see if there would be support for a $33 million community pool referendum. The funds, which I thought, wow, $33 million for a pool seems like a lot of money, but I guess I have not installed a pool myself to give that a range.
0: Yeah, I mean, is it an Olympic size pool? Is it got a diving well? Like what, you know, that can add up quickly.
1: Well, the only details I could find is that they want an 8-lane competition pool, a recreation pool.
0: It's 25 yards minimum.
1: Okay.
0: Could be Olympic size 50 yarder.
1: But it doesn't have to be Olympic size. It doesn't. Yeah.
0: It could have been the facility I swam in last night, which probably not 33 million, but more than two.
1: Mm. And yeah, so they want to build an addition onto a middle school in this area.
0: Okay.
1: And replace, right now the high school has a pool and there's a community pool on the north side, I guess. And they just want to replace those because they're old. Sure. And they want to place it as an addition onto a middle school.
0: Okay.
1: Which seems like a weird move to me. I feel like the high school would be the spot. But regardless.
0: Sure.
1: So they want this 8-lane competition pool, a recreation pool, a water slide, and then also locker rooms and spectator seating as part of that.
0: Sure. So, yeah, if you're pricing in the locker rooms, which obviously they had last night, if you're pricing in, like, the little splash zone for kids, which they had there last night, you're looking at a big chunk of change. I mean, I swam at the Gladstone Community Center, which is a nice facility. I bet, like, the facility itself, because they got basketball courts as well, so they got some other stuff. I bet that's a 33 mil.
1: Sure. Okay.
0: All told.
1: I know money doesn't go far these days, so.
0: Yo. All that glass, steel, and concrete is expensive.
1: Mm. If this referendum gets approved by voters, it's a 20-year bond, which is estimated to raise local property taxes by about $36 a year for an average homeowner.
0: $36 for a year?
1: Yeah.
0: If you get a discount on membership also, then...
1: Well, it's at a middle school. Like, that's what I was going to say. I don't think you can even just walk in there and use it. I don't think it's going to be, like, a community thing.
0: But if the kid, you know, if you're in that district and you're...
1: And you got kids in the school.
0: Kid goes to that for free. Finger wag free, of course.
1: Right.
0: Everybody's paying for it together. But, you know, I don't know. Like, there are some things actually the government should do if they're going to be around. And one of them is actually one of the few things. It's amenities, bro. Amenities. Amenities. Amenities.
1: Yeah.
0: Let me do stuff. Let me see stuff. Let me do stuff. Let me see stuff. You know? Because it's like the private sector, if left to be the ones making the do stuff, see stuff, they're going to be this cashless, cash grab, popcorn's $9 type situation. You know?
1: Sure.
0: If you got a community center, you can still get a hot dog for $3-4 or whatever it is, you know, like, and only because it's publicly funded.
1: Yep, taxpayer funded.
0: Mm-hmm. So, yeah. I mean, I have a spot. I'm not like a ANCAP guy fully. You know, I did the Libertarian Convention that one year, but that's been a decade, dude. Like,
1: yep.
0: NAP doesn't work, and actually government could be doing good shit.
1: Yeah.
0: If it so chose. So, like, you know, a more nuanced view in my older age.
1: Guys, I'm still very against taxes, though. Like, but regardless.
0: Yeah, I wish it was a little more opt-in or, like,
1: yeah,
0: at least equalized.
1: I think if you have kids in the district, you can pay the school taxes, right? Can we do something like that? Like, I homeschool. What benefit do I get from this?
0: Yeah, nothing. Yeah, there needs to be some kind of way that it's a little fairer, but...
1: But you know, they haven't made any final decisions, and they just put out this survey as like a feeler, and the survey showed a slim majority support. So they haven't decided if they're putting this referendum on an upcoming ballot or not, but hey, could be a $33 million pool that you're funding in your future, Wisconsinites.
0: Cha-ching.
1: I don't know if you saw the earthquake that happened in Mindanao, which is the second largest island in the Philippines.
0: Totally missed it.
1: Fun fact. Yeah, I know. That's kind of crazy, isn't it? 7.8 magnitude. It happened last week. And as of this bowl, the death toll rose to 68, but 33 people are still missing.
0: There it is.
1: Of course. Now I've got a story coming out of Canada. There's a little video for you.
0: Okay. Let's just see about that.
1: Oh, maybe there's not.
0: Let's just see about that. I'm sure it's going to play.
1: It's going to give you AIDS.
0: No, that's the story. Nice.
6: Doctors in the calendar year ending on March 31st. Taking into account practitioners who retired or left the province, that's a net gain of 199 new physicians.
1: Again, a bunch
6: something
1: of
6: Nova Scotia sorely needs.
8: It means more appointments, means more access to care, it means a stronger healthcare system.
6: Jim Dulesky is one of roughly 60,000 Nova Scotians on the wait list for a family doctor.
9: I'm on blood pressure meds now, and I was diagnosed with MS. So not having a doctor for me now is actually a problem.
6: Casting a wide net abroad has helped lure physicians to the province. And for those in need like Jim, 33 of the new hires alone are from the U.S. Premier Tim Houston says the recruitment strategy has included promoting the growth of Nova Scotia's healthcare system, which includes the new medical school at Cape Breton University.
8: We're offering that to them and they're being attracted to it.
6: Showcasing the province as a nice place to live that offers a health work-life balance is also proving to be a selling point.
10: The more we can make physicians and other healthcare workers feel part of the community, the more likely they are to stay.
6: The president of Doctors Nova Scotia hopes to see further improvements to the quality of primary care by streamlining and expanding what is called the health home care model.
10: Health home care is working with other care providers. So nurse practitioners, social workers, we now have more physician assistants in this province, family practice nurses.
6: According to Dr. Amanda McDonald Green, the best way to enhance these healthcare models is to hire even more doctors.
9: I think these are fantastic steps in the right direction.
6: A plan that's already the premier's agenda. Paul Hollingsworth, CTV News, Dartmouth, Nova Scotia.
1: Anyway, yeah, 33 U.S. doctors are going to Canada to work over there.

0: raises bets on China AI after Anthropic curbs.
1: Hot diggity dang.
0: Yeah. So, of course, this past week, we had the Trump administration issue this national security directive for Anthropic to block all foreign nationals from accessing its new models.
1: What a nightmare.
0: And so the only way to actually comply with that is just to block everyone, I guess.
1: Yeah, just like blanket IP bans. Because there's no foreign nationals here using U.S. IPs, that's for sure. So, like, that's fine. That's safe. Right?
0: Yeah, I don't know. They've just temporarily disabled access to these models for all users globally. And so...
1: Excuse me, user. Are you Chinese?
0: Well, because of this...
1: It's like clicking I'm 18 on the porn sites.
0: Right, exactly.
1: I'm not Chinese.
0: I swear.
1: I'm not Chinese.
0: Me American.
1: Come on in. Just as American as all the rest of us. Tell you what.
0: So now with that, you know, model restriction, all the Wall Street guys and gals are looking abroad, specifically to China.
1: They're panic selling Anthropic.
0: Huh? Yeah, exactly.
1: That's so crazy. And what about GPT-6? Is the same stipulations going to be put on that? Seems kind of
0: time will tell.
1: Seems kind of mind-boggling just to single out one model.
0: Doesn't
1: or one that? Company's two models.
0: Yeah. So it was what? Fable 5 and Mythos 5?
1: See, and when I saw the story first put in the bold chat, I was thinking that they were blocking video games.
0: Yeah, right. Fable.
1: Like Fable, isn't that like a RPG type situation?
0: Yeah, it's like an MMORPG. Yeah, so anyways, they are trying to capture this displaced demand and, you know, looking into their crystal ball. Where would the money go? Where will the money flow? Let's look at China. So the shares of this ZIPU, it's ZHIPU, which is from Hong Kong, surged 33% after J.P. Morgan raised its price target. And Bank of America initiated coverage with a buy rating, which they were, you know, they have to give a reason why. And they said that ZIPU has strong talent, enterprise revenue, and public backing. Then there's also Minimax, which saw a 7.4% bump. And according to this article, Wall Street views that more as a catch-up play compared to the ZIPU, which is a market leader. So, you know, there's been geopolitical friction in the AI industry, I suppose. And just looking into this very quickly, I saw that Anthropic actually accused Chinese labs, including Minimax, of using distillation attacks to harvest data and capabilities from its Claude models.
1: Mm.
0: So, kind of funny to think, what if it's all just stolen?
1: I know, that's so crazy. It's like, they're supposed to ban all the Chinese from using their models, but like, are we banned from using the Chinese models? And how does that work? And is that a little crazy?
0: That's crazy to me.
1: Seems a little crazy. And what if they think I'm Chinese? Can I not use the model?
0: Right. And then, like, what was so different with these new ones that all of a sudden it's like a foreign threat? And when are they just going to, like, not allow anyone to use any of it in America?
1: I have a hint for
0: the
1: you.
0: Rest of the world.
1: It's called insider trading.
0: Yeah, of course. Of course. And anyways, let's go behind the curtain.
1: Yeah,
0: where
1: absolutely.
0: There's never any insider trading going on over there.
1: Trade outside, inside, upside, downside.
0: Weed. The legal weed industry. Well, I saw that in Illinois, Governor J.B. Pritzker signed a bill which now bans the sale of hemp to anyone younger than 21. It's such an eye roller just hearing the word hemp and then banned. Because for me, still, when I hear hemp, I think of rope. I think of paper. I think of hemp heart seeds. I think of a lot of things that aren't intoxicating in any sort of way. But this just

0: generally says hemp. And this is going to start November 12th. I think actually the 21, you got to start showing ID if you're going to a hemp shop or smoke shop that has hemp products. You got to start showing ID, be 21. And then starting November 12th, it's going to also outlaw hemp products that are packaged to look like popular brands of snacks and goodies. And then it's also going to mandate the childproof packaging. So basically the hemp industry, while not totally outlawed in Illinois, is going to be under the same regulations as the state legal weed industry. But maybe I spoke too soon, because also in November, the intoxicating hemp products, and see, this is where language, there's still going to be loopholes. Intoxicating hemp products, which will be above 0.4% THC, right? Those can only be sold at state licensed weed dispensaries. If it's under 0.4% THC, then non-dispensary businesses can be selling it. But it has to follow that thing, which, whatever. It's so egregious at this point in time. Hemp versus weed, you know. Weed still federally illegal, Schedule 1. But also, if, you know, you bought that same nug with a doctor's note, it could be Schedule 3. It just depends. So, this law that is now in existence, thanks to the bill being signed, also allows licensed dispensaries to offer curbside pickup and drive-throughs, and it doubles the legal possession limit for flower and infused products. So, you know, a little silver lining there, for, you know, the state licensed businesses and those Wild West hempsters. Well, they'll be damned. At least he's not shutting them down completely, though, like I said. I saw that in New Hampshire, Governor Kelly Ayotte, I don't know how to say her last name, but she vetoed a bill to allow medical weed businesses to cultivate in greenhouses, which was supposed to lower prices for patients. But no, you can't have no outdoor. You can't have no outdoor, even if it's in a greenhouse. It all has to be this hydroponic stuff. So I thought that was a strange veto, but here we are. We'll see if anything changes.
1: Yeah.
0: Now in Virginia, of course, we've been covering Governor Spanberger vetoing a retail weed framework that the General Assembly had passed, saying that she claimed it lacked, you know, necessary public safety and oversight protections, and that it was all going to happen too fast. Well, word on the street is that something will be finalized through the state budget process in regards to a retail market for weed. And what I'm hearing is that this budget proposal would start sales on July 1st, 2027. So pushed back from the original proposal of January 2027, which gives the Virginia Cannabis Control Authority a full year to build out an oversight framework and regulations and product testing standards that they want. So the CCA will start accepting retail applications on February 1st of 2027. And they're planning to cap the number of retail licenses to 350 statewide, which will be rolled out gradually over time. So they won't be given out all at once. And additionally, the legal public possession and purchase limit for adults will double from the current 1 ounce up to 2 ounces, guys.
1: Wowie zowie.
0: So there's going to be a 6% state excise tax, which will automatically increase to 8% in July of 2029. Local municipalities will also have the option to levy an additional tax between 1 and 3.5%. And the revenue is being earmarked for public education, K K-12 specifically, early childhood child care, behavioral health problems, or programs. I say problems, but programs.
1: What's the
0: which
1: difference?
0: Are for problem. Yeah, exactly.
1: The program is the problem. The problem is the program.
0: And something that was such a hot topic about 4 years ago, a cannabis equity reinvestment fund. That's right. The weed reparations fund.
1: Ooh.
0: So, of course, they want to keep it 21 plus. And so the retail stores have to be 1,000 feet away from schools, playgrounds, and hospitals. And public consumption, if you get caught, you'll get fined up to $250, which currently in Virginia, if you get caught smoking in public, it's a $25 fine.
1: Wow.
0: So they're 10x in that fine.
1: Yeah, that's crazy.
0: But I guess that Spanberger originally wanted this to be a criminal misdemeanor penalty.
1: Whoa.
0: And they've just been like, how about a bigger fine? And that was okay. So here we are, the state of weed in Virginia. And finally, I saw that in New Zealand, the hemp market actually got some wins because growers no longer need a license to cultivate, possess, or handle industrial hemp from the Ministry of Health. So it's now a notification system instead of a drug-focused licensing system. So growers just have to notify, and this is still ridiculous for hemp, in my opinion, but still got to notify the New Zealand police and the Ministry for Primary Industries annually before planting. But they also raised the legal THC threshold for hemp from 0.35% to a full 1% on a dry weight basis. New Zealand really paving the way. I mean, that is crazy. That's higher than we have here in America. So, and this, it just protects the farmers, really, because, you know, they test this industrial hemp, and then they say it's hot. And it's like, what's hot? 1% THC? Seriously? I mean, less than 10 is so ridiculous, but whatever. And if it had been hot, over 1%, still, it has to be destroyed. So that's great. This also has a new framework that creates a legal pathway for hemp growers to supply biomass, like the leaves and flowers, which were restricted under the old rules, to the country's licensed medicinal cannabis sector so that it doesn't have to go to waste. It can be used. So, yeah, New Zealand, they got a hot hemp industry. Who knew? Who knew? They could still be, man, they might be on their way to hemp for victory. But that's all I got for behind the curtain tonight. All
1: righty. Well, I did just check with the Metal Moment, and there is no Metal Moment in the hopper. So remind me to reach out to Rev. We want to make sure.
0: Yeah, we got to check in.
1: Everything's cool with the Rev. But since that is the case, then, of course, we are just going to cut into some shit stain action. What do you say, huh?
2: On-chain, off-chain, cooking, shit stain. On-chain, off-chain, cooking, shit stain. On-chain, off-chain, go. Streaming sass, boost the ground, make they really want to build a node.
1: Yeah. Makes you want to build a node. I don't want to get too rowdy, righteous, fired up tonight because I feel like I've done a lot of that tonight. You know what I'm saying?
0: Yeah.
1: Kind of rowdy max tonight a bit, but I do want to just briefly go over what we're seeing in the headlines. I'm going to be honest with you with my level of price fagging. I'm looking at the Clark Moody dashboard right now, and I'm seeing the more important number, of course, we look at is sats per dollar. And as of this live, you're once again getting a slightly more than 1,500 sats per your dollar. That's Ooh, great. That's nice. Great. All day it was not the case. In fact, all day yesterday that was not the case. And it seemed like and this is just anecdotally, I don't think this is personally like the largest market mover, but it's certainly what I think almost everybody on earth is paying attention to, this Iran war situation.
0: Of course.
1: Which, yet again, we've got another tentative peace deal, right?
0: Like, oh, yeah.
1: This one, they've even done the DocuSign on, or whatever they said, right?
0: That's what, like, I was gonna say. Hey, they electronically signed it.
1: They did the DocuSign, so they clicked the PDF, right? So it's got to be real. This one's got to be real.
0: But we're not allowed to know what's in it.
1: It would be unprecedented if it's real. It would be unprecedented in this particular war. But there have been a lot of announcements of deals so far. So, hey, you know, this one's looking like the realest so far, I guess. And we're going to see on Friday, supposedly, how real it is with the ceremony of signing, which has never made a Friday seem further away to me than this particular one. Just because of how many times it seems like it's been just dangled and then poop and then dangled and poop. Like, not since COVID for sure have we been rug pulled on this short of a time span. You know, at least the 6 week cycle gave you 6 weeks to forget. This 2 days and then 2 weeks and then 10 days and then, you know, I mean, even if this deal is fully real, then there's still another 60 days to hash everything out after this e-DocuSign agreement has been made. So, like, eyes, from what I can tell, and listen, I'm not plugged in. I'm just kind of seeing things scroll by like every other asshole. So, you know, how solid could it be? Well, it seemed to be solid enough to get a couple G's up on Bitcoin, I guess. It's like, that's the thing. I couldn't even tell you exactly because I'm just not that locked in. I know that we're still, like, I sit down here and do another bull and we're still getting more than 1,500 sats for our dollar. And that's what I like to see. I like to get more than 1,500 sats when I put a dollar in. I think that's a pretty good deal and a good value when I'm putting dollars in and stacking those sats. I'd like to get 1,500 at a time, seems like something I can stomach. I was very sad when it was under 1,000. You know what I mean?
0: Totally.
1: It's like I'm only getting 3-digit sats per dollar, bro. These dollars ain't shit, bro.
0: Yeah.
1: But hey, maybe the dollar's beefier, and that's the, you know, there's so many different ways you can explain it and so many narratives that you could fill in for why or what exactly is affecting this thing. But let's just look at a couple really quick surface level. I promise not to weed out on it like I usually do, because again, I've just kind of done that on other things that I wasn't really fully expecting to. And then I got a couple fun ones too. So let me see here. Actually, you know what, I literally chucked out all of the price fagging ones. Briefly, I will say that Sailor did another smash buy, because we're always doing the Sailor watch around this culture, I guess. You know, like, you can't get away from the Sailor watch. So just to help the crash out people in the back, I don't know who you are. You probably don't even listen to the show. But just in case, if you need a little assurance, since the infamous 32 Bitcoin sell, we already talked about an additional 1,550 Bitcoin purchase last week.
0: Yeah.
1: Back again at it. With on the 15th, so that would be on Monday, an additional 1,587 Bitcoin. So is he still a buyer now? Hey, purists, I need a temperature check on Sailor as a buyer, because here's the math. In the last month, in the last one single month, we have bro buying 25,000, selling 32, buying over 1,500, buying over 1,500. Where are we at? Is Sailor still a seller? Is he selling the barn? No, he's doing smash buys, kind of like what plebs are, but just with a lot more money right now. At least that's what I'm seeing from my vantage point. You know, I might just be some kind of fucking idiot. I'm perfectly open to the possibility. But to me, that looks like a guy who's stacking still. So there's that. Let me tell you about a couple quick scams. These are actually interesting. Like, this week, I was, like, actually taken aback because there's less than your average price fagging going on right now.
0: Wow.
1: It's very interesting. Now, I had to archive this, and I mean, I had to manually archive it because nobody else had before, but there's like paywall and gaywall and ads galore, so let me just save you all the headache and archive.is that shit for you. This originally came from Express News, so wow, that's a pretty cool place there, San Antonio. Residents being scammed by Bitcoin ATMs is on the rise, SAPD says. So we're seeing this in places other than just Maine. You know, we've talked about Maine and some Northeast shit. Well, it seems to be spreading and reaching the rest of the country now. SAPD noted that Bitcoin and other cryptocurrency transactions cannot be reversed and emphasized that government agencies and utility companies do not request payments through cryptocurrency. Of course. According to SAPD, common warning signs of a scam include threats of arrest or utility disconnection, requests for secrecy, demands for immediate payment, instructions to use a Bitcoin ATM, and pressure to remain on the phone while completing the transaction.
0: Mm.
1: Also, foreign accents are a big tip-off. You know? Usually, if it's an actual government employee, it will be a true black American. Okay, that's like very likely, actually. If you hear an Indian guy, they're not quite that deep in government, okay? They're in tech a lot. There are other places. But, yeah, your local county seat is probably white guys and black guys.
0: Mainly. And gals.
1: And gals, of course. It's probably white gals and black gals, let's be honest. But, yeah, just some helpful hints from San Antonio Police Department. Similar scam being warned about, where the hell did I put it? Actually, it might be the one that I was just reading. This all started from a jury scam, I believe.
0: Ooh.
1: So, they'll actually tell you you've got jury duty is another common one.
0: Or like you missed it and now.
1: Yeah. And now you like, you might have a warrant fines for your arrest unless you pay the back fine for missing the jury duty. Yeah.
0: Yeah.
1: That's another common one that's being warned about too. Here we go. Yeah, yeah. I was like, I know that was a separate story. Cary, this is in North Carolina. Cary, North Carolina, a Cary woman is sharing her story after losing thousands of dollars in a sophisticated jury duty scam that authorities say is increasingly targeting Wake County residents. That's Wake County, North Carolina. And yeah, this reminded me of your recent jury duty and how they like let you off, and then I'm like, dude, you need to verify, because like there's some jury duty scams going around. And by the way, the government does you no favors, because when they send you an official email from a government service, it looks like a piece of shit scam email.
0: It looks like, it's a like scam,
1: one line of plain text and that's it.
0: Yeah, there's no header or anything,
1: no capitalization and a lot of stuff. Like it looks so bad. It's mm-hmm. like, dude, what the fuck? What are you guys running over there? It's like an old late 80s IBM something that has the square, the blinking square cursor still.
0: Yeah, you probably. Know,
1: you've got to actually press F4 as an option on the menu and shit like that.
0: Yeah.
1: Yeah, Mia Bashir says the ordeal started with what seemed like a legitimate phone call from someone claiming to be a deputy. I answered the phone and the guy introduced himself as a deputy. He had my full name, my maiden name. He even read off my entire social security number. By the way, everybody got wrecked. Equifax was how long ago? And that was everybody.
0: Right. Yep.
1: Okay, so everybody, like, there's no...
0: Also...
1: There's no safe number. There's no secret number anymore.
0: First mistake was answering the phone.
1: Right. Yeah. If you don't know the number, but I'm waiting on an appointment. Like, yo, you have to be clear. I've said this a number of times. You got to be clear with your providers. I don't answer the phone, so you must leave a voicemail.
0: Yep.
1: And then if you are indeed waiting on any call from any office, put that fucking office in your contacts so you know the number. Otherwise, oh, it came from my zip or my area code. So yeah, they can call from anywhere. They can spoof any number. So at least take some precautions. There was a warrant for my arrest, and they were going to help me take care of it. How convenient. They were going to walk me through the process, get me in the car, and have me basically post my bond. Which, yeah, if you're trying to post a bond at a Bitcoin ATM machine, I would start thinking things in my head at that point. I would start being like, yo, maybe this isn't exactly the county. So that's all. That's all. I don't want to dwell. I'm trying to speed run this. So like I'm keeping it in my mind to speed run this. A couple of interesting stories. I already talked about strategy, so let's kill that one. Here's a poor take. I found one. I know they're tough to find here in the Bitcoin world. Here's a poor take. You want to hear a dumb take? This is from an outlet called, what is it called? Market Intelligence. Oh, man. no, it's actually called American Banker, but this is like some market intelligence. The banknotes section over at American Banker. And again, I archived this for the same reasons. Because it's a piece of shit if you go to the real one. So you're welcome again. Bitcoin is not a scarce asset by Paul Vagina. You can't make this shit up. He says, you keep using that word. Okay. Well, you should look it up, dog.
0: Yeah.
1: Scarcity means that it's scarce. It means there's a fixed amount, you know?
0: Yeah.
1: That's what it
0: Finite.
1: Means.
0: Finite.
1: That's what it means. Now listen to why Paul Vagina thinks that Bitcoin is not a scarce asset. This is crazy. If you read Joey Pizzolatto's story from yesterday about Zelle and its new stablecoin, you might think of the famous Oprah scene where she gives everybody in the audience of her show a car. You get a car, you get a car. Yeah, everybody knows that one. It sure seems like everybody is getting a stablecoin these days. Yeah, correct. Yeah, you're talking about a crypto coin. You're talking about a stablecoin. Zelle has one now. SoFi has one. Western Union has one. Fidelity is building one. You get the point. He goes on to list several other examples. One other thing popped into my head when I was reading the story. Dude, this writing is riveting. This whole argument that Bitcoin is a scarce asset needs to be retired. Excuse me? Check it out. Hear bro out. Yes, there is only one digital asset with the one word name Bitcoin. But Bitcoin, the cryptocurrency unveiled in 2008, was released as open source software, meaning anybody could take the code and launch their own version of it, and many have. I'm sorry, what? I'm sorry, what? So are you trying to tell me that all of these stable coins were just people took the Bitcoin software and launched their own? Is that what happened? Is that your take? Bankers really think this way. Dude, bro, do you even have a Facebook account? Like, how online is you? Holy shit, dude. I haven't heard. Only one is called Bitcoin, but, like, they're all Bitcoin, though, right? Like, they just took the software and made their own. Sir, let me get bro's thing out, and then I'm just going to let you know. Crypto market cap tracks more than 8,000 digital assets, and there are surely countless more it doesn't track. Some have trading volumes as small as 6,000 a day. Some are completely illiquid, but they exist. To that point, there are 50 assets on CoinMarketCap that have Bitcoin in their name. Bitcoin Cash, Bitcoin SV, Bitcoin Gold, Purple Bitcoin, Shiba Bitcoin. You get the idea. So bro is listing now many hard forks. I don't know about these meme-ier ones like Purple Bitcoin and Shiba, whatever the fuck, but obviously, BSV and Bitcoin Cash and Bitcoin Gold and lots of other ones, BSV, are hard forks of Bitcoin, which is a specific thing that happens. You know, Bitcoin is a ledger of, you've heard of the blockchain.
0: Mm-hmm.
1: And so from 2009 to today, there's a transaction history of all of the Bitcoin moving. So what a hard fork basically does is they say, okay, we're going to take and freeze at this block in history, the Bitcoin blockchain, and we're going to split it in two. And then we're going to do something over here on this one that we split off, and we're going to call it BSV because we're the real Craig Wright Bitcoin Satoshi, right? Or whatever the fuck. We're Bitcoin Cash, and we believe that you should be able to jam more transactions in every fucking block because, Visa and MasterCard do it, so we got to do it. That's the Roger Ver thing, right? So those are called hard forks of Bitcoin, and that's closer to dude's original premise, but those aren't actually Bitcoin.
0: Right.
1: Right, there's one Bitcoin network. It is Bitcoin, BTC, you've seen it. It's the one that everyone talks about first. It's the one with the highest market cap by a lot. It's the one that's 65,000 or whatever right now, right? We all know the one. It's the orange coin with the B. It's Bitcoin, right? And that's not just the software, and it's the nodes operating around the world, and it's the hash power being contributed by the miners. This all contributes to the security of the network and gives it the value that it actually has on a daily basis. Okay. So there's a lot of fundamental misunderstandings, obviously, by the banker in this case. I'm just, you know, hashtag not all bankers here, but like, wow, we found one in Paul Vagina that is incredible. A stablecoin, listen to his explanation. Chat, is this what a stablecoin is? According to Paul Vagina, a stablecoin is just a version of Bitcoin where the value is pegged rather than floating. It's just a version of Bitcoin where the value is pegged rather than floating. And there's a mad dash these days to spin up stablecoins. Anybody can do it. Many do. And all of them, Bitcoin included, have the same basic functions and features. So just a brief note on stablecoins. Again, I'm trying to speed run this. Stablecoin is a token, and in order for it to be pegged, right, it's not that the token's wife gets a strap on and walks into the bedroom. What they do is they issue an amount of tokens, and they keep the same amount one-to-one of dollars somewhere in a vault, right? Tether does this supposedly, and we don't get into that, whether they really do or not. A lot of people argue this all the time. But, you know, the premise is that they keep treasury notes in a vault. They keep treasury notes on their books, and let's say they own $2 trillion in treasuries, then they're going to issue 2 trillion tethers. See, so that it's a one-to-one. So that's how they can always say, yo, we have a stable coin that's always one token is worth $1, because we gave out the same amount of tokens as we have dollars. So at any moment, if somebody wants to sell them back for dollars, we've got the dollar. It's all in the books. They match one-to-one always. That's how a stable coin actually works, just as in an eggshell. It's not a version of Bitcoin that's pegged rather than floating. That's crazy.
0: Right.
1: That doesn't even mean that sentence is like almost totally meaningless, actually.
3: Oh, you just take Bitcoin and then you like float it instead of floating it, you peg it? Yeah. It's like you just switch that in the JSON config, dude. Fucking easy.
1: Retard alert. Yes, there is only one digital asset with the one word named Bitcoin. I already read that. The Scaminar. Over the years, I have talked to a lot of people who have been robbed either through scams or fraud. Some of them are extremely unsophisticated people who simply did not see what was happening to them. Others have been as savvy as you can imagine. Don't underestimate my imagination, bro. None of them was as savvy as I can imagine. People who have started businesses and built wealth and you'd think would be impervious. No, I wouldn't. But con men, hucksters, hackers, and fishers are getting really good at what they do. They're getting new tools every day. I got pitched a story just yesterday about the rise in AI-enabled fraud. And their methods are changing fast, much faster than banks and law enforcement and people seem to be able to keep up. Having spoken to so many people of such different capabilities, I can say pretty confidently that we collectively are not doing enough to combat fraud. I say that because the amount of fraud is growing. The FTC estimated that Americans got taken for $16 billion in 2025, up from $12 billion in 2024. And as the FTC noted, that figure is only the reported amount. Lots of people never tell anybody about getting scammed. The true total is almost certainly higher. You can go on the website of most banks and find a page with some anti-fraud information, but Bank of America is taking that a step further, our Nathan Place reports. The bank had launched a fraud education campaign that involves hosting in-person seminars at the branches. It's calling them Scaminars. And the idea is that people remember things better when they are communicated in person. It began hosting them last year and is planning 1,000 more at branches across the country between now and year's end. I'd like to see more of this. There's a real need for it. For my part, my one piece of advice to people is simple. Never, ever give anybody you met online money, no matter who they may seem to be, ever. And with that, we ask for your value contribution. If you got value from the show, please send us internet people money. Thank you.
0: That's right. Very
4: much. Thank you, bitch.
1: Dude, Paul Vagina, read a fucking book, dude. Bitcoin is scarce. 21 million is the limit. And every other thing that you coped about is not Bitcoin. Okay. And there's a very important, like, well, you need to study what people like this need to realize, and bowlers already get it. I'm preaching the choir here. There's a difference for a reason, okay? There are two different things for a reason, and your job is to figure out what that reason is. There are many reasons, but be able to spot the difference. Once you can spot the difference, then you're actually impervious. You don't need a scaminar at that point. Once you can spot the difference, once you can tell the difference, once you can say, hey, this is my node that verifies the transactions, and that's it, then no one can call you and go, sir, your account has been compromised. It's like, dude, no. If that was the case, I'd be calling myself, stupid.
0: Right.
1: Get it? Like, no one can call me and tell me, oh, sorry, you're compromised. We are here to help. You have no ability to help. I have the ability to help myself. Thank you. That's the whole point with Build a Node. Here's a fun one. Here's a fun one. Bitcoin King, fastest BSS winner at Northfield. This is out of Ohio. We're talking Grove City here. Bitcoin King added a second Buckeye Stallion Series victory to his 2026 ledger on Monday, June 15th at Northfield Park Racino.
0: Way to go.
1: Posted four $20,000 divisions of the third leg for sophomore male trotters. Driven by Dan Noble, Bitcoin King recorded the fastest mile of the four divisions, winning the second division in a lifetime mark of 154.4. A winner in the first leg of the BSS at El Dorado Scioto Downs in 155.4 on May 9, the Uncle Peter Colt led gate to wire Monday and won by three quarters of a link. Out of Range was second, followed by Jackie Jan in third. Bitcoin King has three career wins and $94,738 in earnings.
0: Wow.
1: Trainer Chris Beaver owns the Colt with part-time stable. Come on, Bitcoin King. Betting all my money on Bitcoin King. Hey, what did Flintstones tell us? Don't bet on the races. Pretty sure that was Flintstones. Could have been Jetsons. I always get them confused. And yes, let's just leave it at that. And yes, let's leave it at that. I'm hearing reports that there was a gathering in lieu of us being there. We weren't able to make the next-gen Bitcoiners last night, but of course I was tied up and you guys were...
0: You were swimming.
1: Down. So, yes, but this will continue next week. But I heard there was still a good discussion. I'm still waiting to hear the results of that discussion. It was kind of funny.
0: You got a TLDR.
1: You ever get vague posters in the group chat? Now, I expect that kind of thing on a public timeline. You're going to vague post, and I respect that, and I accept that, and I expect that. But in the group chat, I need a little bit of detail, you know? I just got a chat that there was discussion of ideas. And then I'm like, cool, nice. What were the ideas? Crickets.
0: Yeah.
1: So I'll have to follow up in the morning at reasonable human hours. But I'm interested in these ideas. That's for sure. I'm an ideas guy. You guys know that about me. Next month, we'll be back on. So third Mondays, but we are shifting the time a little bit later. So it's a summertime. So it's all right for kids to have a little bit of a later start. We're going to do an 8 p.m. target start for next month's next gen Bitcoiners over there at Westport Fleet. We'll be an 8 p.m. start time because the girls will be done with horse lessons by then and we'll be looking for something to munch on. But yes, cash only. Currently, you know, maybe Orange Cash, maybe peer-to-peer electronic cash eventually. But for right now, PayPal money, you take that PayPal money. I would say that because I told you about the jamboree that I went to in D.C. When we visited the Washington Monument, there was these dudes, the security guards, and they were like, you must take off all your belt, all your paper money, all your wallet, all your paper money, put it in the... As we went through security, you know, you have to take out your paper money. He kept saying paper money in a very funny way, so.
0: That sounds like a scam.
1: Every time.
0: That sounds like he was trying to take your paper money.
1: It does sound like a scam, but in 2005, that kind of thing was actually totally innocent. they were just checking you for cash on your way in. Making sure you weren't, you know, doing anything illegal and stuff, going to the Washington Monument. You can't be too careful. So anyway, yeah, that's the situation. I've heard rumors that JD is planning something else as well. It hasn't been posted yet, but I did give him access to ad events on the KC Meetups calendar, so maybe by next week I'll have some details on another event.
0: Ew, cool.
1: But until then, the only thing on the horizon for right now is July. Of course, third Mondays, we're doing, continuing the Next Gen Bitcoiners. August, I'm excited to try to get up to Lake Satoshi. We're going to try and do that, okay?
0: Yeah.
1: If anybody has an angle on a camper bus, a little schoolie situation, holler at your guy. I would love to try and make that happen. That will dramatically increase my ability to comfortably make that trip. So I'm probably going to hoss it out either way, because that's just the way we do things around here, but it would increase my chances. So schoolies, I'm in the market for a schoolie. Who knows about schoolies? Yeah. Hit me up. It's here, there, Noster, anywhere you want.
0: It's basically like, please help me not suffer from blood clots, because I'm gonna be likely 2 weeks postpartum. Yeah,
1: help my postpartum wife get horizontal.
0: Yeah.
1: On the road and stuff.
0: A tent in our car would be fine in a usual situation.
1: Yeah. But anyway.
0: Yeah.
1: We're trying that out. We're hoping for that. So, okay. One thing left to do. You know how this works.
4: Ah, fuck it, dude. Let's go bowling.
0: Yeah, let's go bowling. So, quite a few bowls back, I mentioned this couple in Florida that was going through one of these IVF clinics to freeze their eggs and sperm so that when they were ready to have a child, they could inject it into the lady and then make a baby and have a baby. Well, turns out, you know, their baby is born healthy, happy, and a different skin color than them. The baby was described as South Asian. So I'm leaning towards Indian is what this baby's looking like in the new photos. But anyways, white couple, Indian baby, they realized that their embryo had been mixed up with someone else's. And so they were...
1: Common mistake.
0: But they were suing the fertility center, and they also were begging for a way to find the biological parents of this child. Because imagine this. You wait to have a baby, and you didn't do it the old-fashioned way, the way that God bestowed upon us by fucking...
1: I got a penis, you got a pussy.
0: No. Things get pulled out of you, frozen, put together, put back in you, years down the line.
1: You know, the pretty much natural way.
0: At some point in time, you know, the sticky note on your little test tube or wherever they're keeping these things fell off, and the person did the best they could with putting the sticky note back on. Oh,
1: tag they put on it. Yeah. Print it off with a little emoji on the end.
0: Because it's years down the line. But it's, I think this came off of the Smiths. But the Smiths are right next to the Sajaharis. Whoops. So anyways.
1: How could this happen?
0: The update in the story, I haven't heard anything about the lawsuit, but they did get in touch with the baby's biological parents and have reached a custody agreement where they are going to keep complete custody of the baby. It's their baby, but they said that they are fostering a relationship with the baby's biological parents.
1: Interesting.
0: I just am glad this is not my life in any way.
1: Such a genetic train wreck, dude.
0: Dude, it's so heartbreaking on all sides.
1: You will live to see man-made horrors beyond your comprehension.
0: Seriously. It's like the biological parents have every right to say, wait a minute, that's our baby. But they didn't go through growing the baby and stuff. So essentially, this white lady is a surrogate for their baby.
1: We did not pull the trigger.
0: The baby was in her belly. So she feels like it's her baby.
1: Sure.
0: And then it is a baby. So you just love it. Like, it's a baby. So, anyways, glad it's not me. like I said before. I've got a video. This is what happens when...
1: Fuck a stranger in the ass?
0: No, don't mind the AIDS. I'm going to try and trim the AIDS off of this URL.
1: I'll do the best I can.
0: this is... I hope it works now that I took the AIDS off of it.
1: The AIDS is not the off AIDS. Of it.
0: You should have seen what it looked like before.
1: Yeah.
0: This is what happens when boomers and bicyclists collide.
1: That with 60% less AIDS. I got a proper link. This will work.
0: Okay,
1: too.
0: Cool. I was going to say, if you need
1: just
0: another
1: the number
0: one.
1: After the status slash and before the first question mark will always get you there.
0: Oh, yeah, I see the ref now. It got me. Again, you should have seen it before.
1: I believe you. Trust me. Hey, listen. I believe you. You know why?
0: Because you love me.
1: Because I believe women.
0: Oh.
1: Okay. Does this have sound involved?
0: It should, but whatever. This was in Germany. There was a...
1: Let me see if I've got mute side. Yeah, that's why.
0: There's a bicycling event going on. I can look up the exact name.
1: Whoa. Is this the lady with the phone?
0: I don't know. There is a lady with a phone taking video of the incident. This is a boomer on a moped.
1: Oh no, it's a moped. Oh shit.
0: Yeah.
1: Oh, it's a rascal.
0: Yeah.
1: Holy shit. Rascal. All right, let's loop this one more time. Bicycle. Lady, whoa!
0: Look, why do you think it's a lady? I think it's a guy. I think there's a boomer on a rascal. He wants to get a bit better view.
1: We can do a Mike David style zoom in on this poor bastard.
0: I hope so.
1: No, we can't because it's gonna force it to be sized. All right. Well, you know what? I'm gonna do my own investigation on my portrait. Oriented monitor so I can really
0: there you go.
1: Zoom in properly here. Yeah.
0: Yeah.
1: Yeah.
0: So, you know, it's like there was an opening on the sidewalk where the scooter, the boomer on a scooter could fit in, but they just hit the gas a little too hard and the rascal goes a full wheel out into the road where all these bicyclists are in this German town, wherever they're doing these bicycling races. And of course, then you hear a crashing sound, which is one of the bicyclists.
1: And lots of feminine screaming.
0: Yeah, that's probably the person holding the phone.
1: Boom. So the bicycle flips.
0: Hits the rascal.
1: This rascal takes almost no damage, bro. I'm kind of impressed at the rascal. And it looks like the driver remains seated throughout the performance there. Might have lost a light or something. No, that's just another guy holding the camera. Wow, yeah. This is crazy. So that's the basket off of this dude's bike, I think. Or maybe the front basket off the rascal is the only thing.
0: Damage-wise.
1: It's hard to identify the boomer's gender, that's for sure.
0: Yeah.
1: I think it could go either way.
0: The big boom boom.
1: Seems a little female coded to me, I'm just gonna say, but
0: driving and spatial awareness issues. Yeah.
1: Yep.
0: The Bay de Trofeo in Habkirchen. That's the race and where it is. Very accurately
1: of course.
0: Translated from me. It's in Germany, right, guys. And so anyways, of course, you've got a dude in orange or dudette, don't know, bicyclists or all the same, and orange bicycle man lady flips over the rascal, falls, and then you know how these bicycle incidents go. Then a bunch of other bicyclists are falling on their asses.
1: Never just one crash, yeah.
0: Yeah, tearing up their advertisement suits. And I will say, you know, the most important piece of news here is that everyone was okay. The orange person that did a full flip was the last to leave the scene. But they did leave the scene. They left okay. Not in an ambulance. They just left. You know? Cool. And honestly, I'm not a big fan of bicyclists. So this was very entertaining for me. Yo, like,
1: there's, you know, very bad people on both sides.
0: Yeah, exactly. You got boomers and you got bicyclists. Yeah, and there's a big accident.
1: They deserve each other.
0: It's great. Yeah. A match made in hell. I love it.
1: Holy hell.
0: Speaking of which, if you're a cop and you're on duty, well, you know, you probably got a job to do. Although, it seems like a lot of their job is sitting in their car, just watching.
1: Sure.
0: Like, waiting for someone to fuck up real bad in front of them. Like, fishing. But, regardless, you probably don't want to invite your girlfriend over to your patrol car to have some fast, casual sex.
1: So true.
0: Because I think that you're being monitored with your body cam. You know, yeah. Like, remember those body cams that citizens were really begging for?
1: They're and in then play. Got?
0: Yeah, so there was a cop in North Carolina that didn't really think ahead of that. Called his missus over, not missus, girlfriend. And they ended up having sex in his patrol car while he was on duty. And after that, he decided to throw his body cam into a nearby lake.
1: What could go wrong?
0: Right, right. Of course, he...
1: The infamous boating accidents.
0: Yeah, he comes into the cop shop one day and says, hey, I lost my equipment during that crazy ice storm. And okay. Then the other cops are like, huh? Okay. And he messed up because he ended up changing his story.
1: Whoops.
0: And in the story change, he was like, oh yeah, my missing body cam, you know, I like accidentally dropped it in the lake. And they're like, what about the ice storm? So then an investigation ensues, and come to find out, you know, no, you were just fucking on the taxpayer dime. And whoops. Then you didn't want to get caught, you were worried about getting in trouble. Well, now you're in a lot more trouble.
1: Oh, shucks. This is all backed up to the cloud. I had no idea.
0: Right. Now you got charges of obstruction of justice, making false official statements, injury to personal property, and I love this one, conduct unbecoming of a police officer.
1: Oh, somebody was coming out.
0: I hope so, too. So the investigation is still ongoing, but...
1: I mean, it sounds to me like all the facts have been pretty established.
0: Right.
1: Just saying.
0: He's innocent until proven guilty.
1: I know these guys got to take their investigation time, but damn, it seems pretty cut and dry.
0: For someone who reads the Miranda rights probably every freaking day, it's like, shut the fuck up. You have the right to an attorney.
1: You would think these guys would catch on to how the whole thing works, having literally been trained to do it. But hey, what? What do I know? I'm just a stupid asshole.
0: That's right. Me too. And these people in this next video, you know, they probably felt like stupid assholes after getting themselves into this situation down in Texas.
1: Oh, no.
5: A Dallas couple says they are shocked after a dog they had just adopted from a Polk County animal shelter tested positive for rabies, and it bit one of them. The shelter says it is just as mystified, and both sides are asking how this happened. Fox News' Ray Urena has more.
6: A Dallas couple says this dog they adopted was full of life and loved to snuggle, but just weeks after they adopted it, it bit one of their hands. What they didn't expect, though, was that it had been infected with rabies.
1: Oh, shit.
7: You ready, Kelly? Go!
8: Yeah, when we adopted this dog, we became fully attached to it.
6: David Clark and Ansley Hart say they adopted this two-year-old dog they named Callie from the Cedartown Polk County Humane Society in mid-April.
9: She slept with me and, you know, every night. She was just real attached, you know.
6: But last Wednesday, the family says Callie bit David on the hand and was returned to the Humane Society.
8: Her attitude started to change a bit. She snapped. I went to grab her and then she turned around and she bit me. We didn't think anything of it, of the dog having rabies because of the vaccinations that were done.
6: The Humane Society says the dog was humanely euthanized and had received two rabies vaccinations in the past 2 years. Director Charlotte Harrison says says the dog's remains were sent to the Georgia Public Health Lab, where state officials say it tested positive for rabies.
7: Whoops. We absolutely did everything by the book, and we have the documents to show that. And again, we are just mystified. Totally mystified.
6: They have no idea where Callie could have been exposed. Both David and Ansley went to the hospital this week to receive shots due to their exposure.
1: Yeah, hope their shots were.
8: Was right. Yesterday getting the injections into the bite wounds, and then I had to have four other shots. One in my arm, each arm, and then both in my buttocks.
6: Harrison says she has refunded the $200 adoption fee the family spent to adopt Callie.
7: We're shocked. Very saddened for the very nice family that adopted the dog.
6: David and Ansley say they are feeling better now they are getting treatment.
1: Can the next one be free?
6: Confidence about adopting another animal has been shaken.
1: How you bet?
8: We're not blaming nobody right now at this point. We're just trying to find answers.
9: I just don't trust adopting animals anymore, and I never will.
6: The couple says they need to quarantine their other two pets for
1: kinda
6: 4 months
1: for me,
6: due to Callie's diagnosis. Reporting in.
1: And no one cares about your name. Cool.
0: Dude.
1: Wow, imagine. That sucks really bad. Dude.
0: Rabies is so scary.
1: Rabies is the absolute only thing I cannot die from, dude. I can't do it. Refuse to do it.
0: Yeah.
1: Too many videos I've watched, dude.
0: Rabies, a good reason to go to the hospital.
1: Dude, this is what the hydrophobia.
0: Oh my gosh.
1: It's the scariest concept I've ever. And I listen, I've seen a scare.
0: But now it's like that FUD on the rabies vaccine. It's like we have this vaccine. Does it actually do anything? Does it give you rabies?
1: Yo, does it? Hey, is it all fake and gay? What are we doing here?
0: Yeah, and I think it could be.
1: They've got the documentation. You know, they have a PDF on a computer that proves that this dog got a good non-dud vaccine.
0: I saw it printed out.
1: Yeah.
0: It's real.
1: Look, we can right-click save as.
0: I would say also in a shelter situation, though, it could be very easy to mix up which dog you've given an injection to and just label it with the wrong name and type it out.
1: So. Or literally, hey, Brandon, did you give that dog the vaccine yesterday like I asked?
3: Oh, yeah.
1: Oh, okay. Click, click, click.
0: Yep, that too.
1: Like, I mean, there's 1,000 ways it could be slipping through the cracks here, so to speak.
0: There were not 1,000 ways that this next story could have gone. Kind of crazy, but there was someone who woke up with, they just give their NIM online, which is an interesting format for a story.
1: Based.
0: But they are all you need to know is that they are a gaming PC owner. So
1: aren't we all? Hey, listen, who among us does not own a gaming PC? And go by Leetboy 38,000 on some kind of a forum.
0: Yeah. Well, they woke up to a loud sound and ended up finding a bullet under their pillow that had shot through their wall from a neighboring apartment and then hit their gaming PC.
1: Yo, these god download packs are getting ridiculous.
0: Yeah, hit a RAM stick and then
1: RAM.
0: Oh,
1: no!
0: I know that's the most painful part of this.
1: But the RAM right now. Have you seen the fucking RAM market?
0: Yeah, I have.
1: It's not coming down anytime soon.
0: It's Ramageddon. Yeah, it hit the RAM stick, but that ended up being like what slowed it down so that it just kind of landed next to the pillow where they were sleeping.
3: The RAM or your life.
0: So they wake up to this bang and they had glass hit them in the face. And then next thing you know, they're hearing banging on their door and someone like crying. So they open their door and their neighbor's standing there. Crying and apologizing and like terrified that someone was dead, you know, because as the story goes, their dog discharged a firearm.
1: Okay.
0: Which is a story I'm seeing more and more often.
1: Yeah, blame it on the dog. Like, no one's ever thought of that before.
0: Right.
1: Did it eat your homework too, you unoriginal bitch?
0: The cops arrive.
1: Listen, like, it's, you know, just a poor lady trying to clear the chamber. You know, these things are tricky sometimes. And it's ergonomic to just kind of squeeze the thing while you're pulling, and then all of a sudden, oh, shit, that's the trigger, isn't it? My dog discharged the firearm. Ladies and gentlemen of the jury, I'm going to need a little bit closer look at this dog and this gun.
0: Yeah. Although quadriplegics have done it, so...
1: But not dogjiplegics.
0: Not yet. Not that we've seen on video.
1: Your Honor, I'd like the dog to demonstrate its ability to discharge the firearm, please and thank you.
0: Seriously.
1: Please and thank you. We can take the safety all the way off, please. The dog needs to achieve the required pressure poundage on the trigger to discharge the

0: thick.
1: The RAM just got $10 higher.
0: So, yeah, the neighbor, of course, was charged with criminal negligence, and her gun was confiscated, so it was a lady, and, of which you already inferred. And her insurance is expected to pay for the repairs, cleaning, and other damage, and she said that anything the insurer won't pay for should cover herself.
1: That's
0: so a new RAM stick is in the future.
1: Wow. Good, because bro can't have mine.
0: Oh, seriously, yeah.
1: I'm hoarding this extra RAM. I got a couple sticks here that I'm just waiting to use.
0: Yeah.
1: Because I bought them 3 years ago. Bitch, deal with it.
0: So.
1: I saw this whole thing coming. Came to me in a dream. I woke up weeping.
0: Dude. It's painful, but not as painful as actually getting hit by the bullet. Although they were sleeping.
1: That's what they say.
0: So, you know, it could have been a peaceful way to go. I never knew what hit you. Anyways, I got another video for the lanes tonight.
1: Lord, take my RAM. Don't take the girl. Yeah, here we go. Sure.
0: I know. Did they euthanize the dog for shooting that gun?
2: After Zach Giacomelli's BMW required major repairs, he decided last month to sell it back to the BMW dealership where he bought the used car 3 years ago. At first, the process seemed easy.
1: Good luck,
3: fella. Hi, Zachary. This is Quinn from BMW Toronto.
2: Quinn, who appeared to be a dealership rep, reached out by text and offered to buy back his BMW for $27,000.
1: Just
2: enough to cover what Giacomelli still owed on the car.
3: Wow. I will come out at zero. I'm like, this is happening. I was so glad.
2: But that good feeling didn't last, because shortly after, the dealership revoked the offer, telling Giacomelli Quinn was an AI chatbot, and the offer it made was a mistake.
3: I was shocked. I was astounded. Like, my jaw was on the floor.
2: Giacomelli says the dealership then offered him, for real this time, around $20,000 for the car, about $7,000 less than Quinn's original offer.
3: I was devastated. If they're going to be replacing their employees' jobs with AI, then they need to be honoring what that AI says.
2: Canadian law has established that companies can be held responsible for wayward bots. In 2024, a BC civil resolution tribunal ordered Air Canada to compensate a passenger who got bad advice from the airline's chatbot and wound up overpaying for a plane ticket.
1: Oh boy.
4: Just like an employee may do something wrong and the company's held responsible, a bot is just like an employee.
2: This litigation lawyer says in Giacomelli's case, even though Quinn's initial offer was revoked before he accepted it, he could still argue he had an agreement because Quinn, the AI chatbot, had, by text, set up a meeting to lock in the deal.
1: Well, that's let's lock in at 3:30. Okay, I have to speak to my manager to make sure that this is pretty typical. This is the same thing you'd get with the pleb. You know, it's not final till you sign. You can't expect to have a signed contract over a text message. I'm sorry. I'm seeing both sides here.
4: That could be interpreted as a binding contract.
1: No, it can't.
5: After CBC News reached out to the dealership, it reinstated Quinn's offer. Giacomelli immediately accepted.
1: Yeah, no shit.
5: The dealership says it's now reworking its AI tools.
1: I bet.
5: Sophia Harris, CBC News, Toronto.
0: For more vague language of like, I need to check with management about an offer. My guesstimate would be this.
1: Bring forth the 7,000th make no mistakes joke. Bring forth, please, we need it. Claude, give the customer a fair offer on the car minus 7,000 and make no mistakes.
0: Dude, I hate how the guy is just like, oh yeah, that offer brings me to zero on what I owe, and that's good. It's like, oof.
1: Yeah, all and bad, yo, you know? BMW drivers really be this way.
0: Dude, speaking of drivers and luxury vehicles, Florida man this week decided that he wanted to celebrate, so he rented a Lambo and then got caught driving 107 miles per hour in a 45 mile per hour zone.
1: Yikes.
0: No one was hurt, though, you know? And then when they put the cherries and berries on, he pulled right over promptly. But that doesn't get you off the hook, unfortunately. It does mitigate the hooks that are going to be sunk into your skin, though.
1: Well, yeah. It avoids extra charges is all it really does. It avoids additional charges.
0: Well, that's what I was referring to, the hooks.
1: Yes.
0: you know, of course, the law.

0: enforcement is like, we potentially saved lives by stopping a speeding driver. And it's like, I just picture this guy being a very leap driver. He was just having a nighttime ride, you know, probably only car on the road. He was celebrating. Also, his last name is Weed Man. So,
1: yo, Weed Man so he's plus on, plus. He's on our side, bro.
0: Yeah, dude.
1: Inherently.
0: But anyways, you know, he was obedient. He followed the law when he got pulled over.
1: What a good kind boy. Of crap. What a good boy. So, yeah.
0: I don't know. A Florida man did nothing wrong. He was celebrating. He even told the cops, he said, yeah, I rented this Lambo to celebrate. It's a big night for me. Like, okay.
1: It's about to get even bigger, son.
0: If I was that cop, license I would have been
1: registration.
0: Like, can you just do, like, I'm giving you a warning.
1: If I was a cop, I'd say, hey, that ain't shit. Get in. Buckle up. Flip the lights and sirens on.
0: Go for a ride.
1: Look what this bitch can do. You're paying for this gas, by the way.
0: Yeah, there you go.
1: And I'm not like charging directly. I mean, you've already paid for it.
0: Yeah. With your taxes. Well, I ain't paying for shit in New Zealand. And they have a lot of cleaning up to do, I hear, because there's this popular tourist attraction, the Queen Elizabeth Park in Masterton, which is a well-known fernery, if you will, a garden of ferns, many different species of ferns, all in one place to be enjoyed. 60 different varieties of fern, in fact. However, they had to close it down because people keep pooping in there.
1: Oh my God.
0: And you know.
1: People?
0: They just keep saying human feces, human feces. We have several, here's a quote. We've had several incidents recently of people defecating in the fernery. This is a public health hazard and our teams are in the process of cleaning it up, aiming to have it reopened tomorrow. But this behavior is entirely unacceptable. There are several bathrooms within easy walking distance of the fernery.
1: Madame, it is for my pooping, madame.
0: Dude. I just want them to call it out and just say who's pooping in the fucking plants.
1: Please, madame.
0: Because this thing has been open since 1981. Never once has New Zealand had to close it for people pooping in the plants.
1: It's just like a lot of shit all of a sudden recently. What's that all about? And
0: so, you know what
1: and everything.
0: They don't give any details. They're not. They say it's extremely unfortunate and very sad that someone would think it's okay to do that sort of thing here.
1: National tragedy.
0: It's like, oh, I'm sorry. The fernery was built in 1924, right? So 102 years later, people start pooping in the plants. It took 100 fucking years for someone, people, to poop in the plants. Anyways, I decided to look up. I saw this story, and I typed these exact words. Does New Zealand have a lot of Indians? And I got, dang it, it's not giving me the AI overview that it gave me earlier, but it was like, yes, New Zealand has had a recent influx of Indians. There are 290,000 Indians, rapidly growing in population.
1: Madam!
0: I was like, I don't know how. Oh, here
1: please
0: we go.
1: Please do not be filming, madam!
0: In 2018, there were 239,000 Indians in New Zealand, making them 4.7% of New Zealand's population. It's the third largest ethnic group in New Zealand.
1: Okay.
0: Anyway, I don't know. I don't know if Indians like pooping in plants or pooping on sidewalks or, you know, walking to the bathrooms. But I mean, you know what really likes to poop?
1: They like a big variety is what I've gathered. What likes to poop?
0: Canadian geese.
1: No doubt.
0: For my final Lane story tonight.
1: Canada geese, by the way.
0: Just Canada geese?
1: Yeah.
0: I should know this. They're federally protected, are they not?
1: Canada's gooses is majestics, first of all.
0: Why aren't they Canadian? Just Canada geese.
1: That's just what some bloke called them. Ugh. Canada geese, yeah.
2: We're on your side tonight as a local HO.
1: I think because they're not citizens.
0: They're not American geese.
1: They're just from Canada.
0: Oh, so I see,
1: Canada
0: geese,
1: you know.
0: Then they migrate down here, and they go back up and forth, so.
1: That's just a theory. That's not, I don't know, for real.
2: Away votes in favor to euthanize hundreds of its neighborhood geese
1: yeah.
2: in a mass bird kill.
1: Kill them!
2: They
1: bird
2: say
1: kill.
2: They simply become a nuisance and a safety concern. But some residents over at the Edgewater neighborhood in Madison are begging for a different solution here, with some even calling the kill criminal. WAFF 48's Noah Cowell is live in Madison, right in front of Lady Ann Lake off Zert Road, where those geese call home. Noah, is this even legal?
3: Margo, it is actually if you get a permit from the USDA.
1: Hell
3: now, the
1: yeah.
3: Edgewater HOA board did kill its geese legally back in 2020 and voted there to do go. So again this week.
1: Let's go.
3: Now, this is actually what many residents aren't happy about, but the president of the HOA board told me that this they've seen hundreds of geese come here. It's negatively impacting their way of life.
0: Yeah, I mean, it's an HOA.
3: 226
1: oh my
3: geese
1: God,
3: call
1: look
3: Lady
1: at
3: Ann Lake home yeah. in the Edgewater neighborhood.
1: Yo,
3: a number the HOA board president says has continued to grow, negatively impacting the lake's
1: bro.
3: Quality, public health, walking trails, common areas, and resident safety. But some residents haven't seen those problems.
4: I've never had any issues with hostility or aggression. We personally never got sick, you know, being kids rolling around in the dirt from any sort of geese poop. I can't say that it's a problem that warrants lethal measures, that's for sure.
3: Yet the HOA board still voted for a mass bird kill on Monday night. Canada geese are federally protected under the Migratory Bird Treaty Act. However, you can legally catch and kill with a permit from the USDA. Current board member Jack Hollum says the USDA subcontracts an exterminator to cull their geese.
1: Cool.
3: Neighborhoods near Huntsville International Airport are eligible due to concerns over bird strikes. 6 years ago, the Edgewater HOA received a permit to do just that.
5: They shoot nets over the flocks of geese, capture as many as they can, they put them in a big trailer, and gas them to death.
1: What the fuck?
5: And geese can hold their breath for 45 minutes or so. Yeah, so in doing that, it's an agonizing death for them.
3: It won't surprise you that Hollum was one of the two board members to vote
0: well,
3: against Monday's action.
1: That's
3: he says
1: thing.
3: After the last kill, it took less than 2 weeks for another flock to repopulate the area. He and other residents have volunteered to clean up what the geese leave behind to avoid having them killed.
5: It took me 10 minutes to hit this entire causeway and I'm away before I went to work. It's a no-brainer. It takes so little time, it's not even funny.
3: Despite the offer, the board is not budging.
6: At least just postpone the decision so that we could actually prove the efficacy of our measures and that they were really working. It was a bit frustrating not to have those thoughts considered.
3: Their hope is to get 25% of the neighborhood,
1: are those thoughts?
3: 165
1: those aren't
3: households,
1: thoughts, bitch.
3: To sign a petition
1: those
3: against this mass killing.
6: You can't just come in and repeatedly call out the geese.
1: Sure you can.
6: We have an obligation to do something.
1: You can do it every 6 months. You shitting me?
3: Now, the Edgewater HOA board has not filed any sort of paperwork yet to get this permit from the USDA, one of their officials told me. Now, we're looking forward to this potential of whether they're actually able to remove these geese. And the board president told me that they really want to find a long-term way to control the population. Now, by the way, if you're curious, now 200 of these geese, they aren't just going to be thrown away. They're going to be fed to many animals like alligators.
1: If they're gassed?
3: Madison, Noah Cowell, 48.
1: Hey, whoa.
0: Well, that's the thing, though. The guy who said they're gassed is just a guy that lives there. He was just some rando.
1: They're bringing back the gas chambers for Canada geese? Okay, like, look.
0: Gas the geese.
1: I'm with you. You got to kill like hundreds of these geese. There's too motherfucking many geese.
0: Yeah.
1: Okay? That's too many geese, actually. You got to kill a bunch. A gas chamber dog? That sounds far-fetched.
0: But that's what
1: like,
0: I'm... Yeah.
1: Get a machete. Exactly. Get... Just wring their necks one at a time. Like, there's a quicker way to do this. How are we, in current year, like, losing to geese? You know, man has evolved to create the atom bomb and we're losing to geese
0: because of the federal government with their protections. And you need a permit to cull the geese, dude.
1: I need
0: stupid.
1: A 22 and a fucking average aim without really training.
0: And on the other side of it with the rule followers and people like that last lady, that's like, well, we need time to establish the efficacy.
1: Yeah, yeah, yeah, yeah.
0: No, we people, fucking don't. We
1: people
0: need action.
1: Wonder why we're sick of women voting.
0: Gas the geese. gas the geese. Dude. I don't want gassed geese being fed to other animals, though. Like, that's
1: machete the geese or whatever. Like, you know.
0: Yeah, just chop their necks and then kill use the meat.
1: Kill the geese humanely. Okay.
0: There you go.
1: Kill the geese humanely. It can be done quickly. It can be done with brutal efficiency. And yes, it can be done every 3 months if you want. You can't just keep coming back and killing them over and over. The fuck you can't.
0: Right.
1: Of course you can. Of course you can. You can do it annually. You can make a town event out of it.
0: I mean, 266 geese in this little HOA community.
1: There's too many geese, bro. Like, you can't even enjoy the pond.
0: No, it's gross.
1: Because of all the fucking geese, dude.
0: Yeah. And dude's
1: that's
0: like,
1: crazy.
0: I'll volunteer to spend 10 minutes, you know, picking up shit. It's like, dude, yeah. And then 10 minutes later, everything's covered in poop again. There's, you know how geese work?
1: Two geese with one gosling at my dad's pond. And that's like annoying but tolerable. Any more geese is fucking crazy. Have you seen the shit that they create? Just the three geese make way too much shit.
0: It's slippery.
1: It's disgusting.
0: It is disgusting.
1: It's like, yo, goose, like, this ain't Canada. You lost?
0: Yeah. Go to a public park or something. Go to a mall where people go, oh.
1: Hey, buddy, geese. Does this look like Canada to you?
0: Are you lost? Yeah. So... those geese got it coming. Trail of honks coming in for that HOA.
1: Yeah. Well, just don't gas them, bro. That's so inefficient. Come on, we've learned a lot. We've learned a lot in the past century about efficiency and gas and all of that. Come on. If you don't watch History Channel, you're doomed to repeat History Channel. All right, another bowl. What a great one. Went through a lot, did a lot. Got a lot out there. I feel good about it.
0: Cool.
1: Feel pretty good about this week in general. Of course, we got another homegrown hits coming up. And little Father's Day weekend also.
0: That's right.
1: Shouts out to my fellow dads out there in Dadsville. No hyperspace out this Sunday, but next Sunday it will be back.
0: Woohoo!
1: The long-awaited hyperspace out. So the 28th, you know, mark your calendar. We're all going to be back with a vengeance. And throughout it all, you can count on me to remain Sir Spencer, Wolf of Kansas City.
0: And I will always be your Dame DeLorean. Till next time, bowlers, may your bowls burn ever brighter.
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0: Hey, everyone. Welcome back to another fun-filled podcast adventure. Hooray. My name is Midnight Mike, and I am joined by a Joe. There's a Joe over there. Joe
1: the intro got two of those names right.
0: Yeah, the intro is partially correct. We have Joe from Mysterious Universe. So thank you, Joe, for joining us, or joining me, I guess, joining the show.
1: Thanks for having me back on. I've been actually meaning to call in on Saturdays. It's been a long time. I actually haven't called in since I got my G.I. Joe name, Drop Zone, which, funnily enough, doesn't even apply to me anymore, but I'm going to keep it.
0: It's who you were. It informs your past working experience and what you did. Now you are the host of, one half of the host of Mysterious Universe, taking over... did you take over for Ben or Aaron? Which one did you take over for? I'm going to say took over more for Ben.
1: Yeah, for sure. We've all kind of agreed on that, personality wise, but, at some point, maybe 20 years from now, I'll get to the expertise that Ben and Aaron had. But in the meantime, we're working on it.
0: Is this the first interview you've done since you've taken over? Have you done other podcasts?
1: A couple guest spots here and there, yeah. But I haven't jumped back into the legit bat feed since then. It's been about since last August, actually. So for anybody who's out there wondering where legit bat went, that's where it went. It went over to MU.
0: Yeah. And you guys are killing it over there 2 times a week. Hardcore research, reading books, reading probably weird websites. Head first into it. I'm still playing catch up on some of the stuff that you guys are doing. The last one I was listening to was I think it's a multi-episode span of the simulation theory multiverse. I read that book, but I wanted to hear your take. So I'm listening to you guys talk about that. And so, like, right off the bat, because you guys have been digging in deep, I'm wondering, since you've been reading all this material, basically it's consumed probably your entire life, have you had more paranormal encounters or any paranormal encounters being consumed with this mentally?
1: Not yet. I don't think it's been long enough. We haven't been staring into the abyss long enough yet, but I'm sure it'll happen. I might have called into your show actually years ago when we saw a UFO, but that was the first time I'd ever seen that. And it's weird because it was about 2 years after we started the other show looking into the same type of thing. So, but I haven't seen one since or before that I remember. So,
0: have you had any strange dreams in relation to the topics you cover? Because this is all consuming. You're reading books in this all the time, and it might filter into your subconscious.
1: Well, I have weird dreams anyway.
0: Oh, okay.
1: Brandon, my co-host, doesn't dream at all, which is even
0: I heard weirder, him say that. But, yes.
1: Yeah.
0: He thinks he has weird dreams
1: all the time.
0: He thinks he's Brandon Prime, the only one of the multiverse.
1: It could be, or it's his first incarnation, one of the two.
0: Yeah. Well, I have a lot of dreams, so there might be a lot of different Midnight Mics out there. And I hope not. But if they are, I hope they're doing well. I hope they're doing very well.
1: Well, this one has the best show, so you can take comfort in that.
0: Well, I would hope so. I would hope they would all have like relatively good podcasts out there in whatever multiverse that they're living in. I always speculated if there's a doppelganger version of me that they would be doing a podcast kind of like this wherever they are, like in China or even Yugoslavia. Everyone has like the same DNA to kind of get on a podcast or on air and goof around and talk about strange topics.
1: A Chinese OBDM, a Midnight Micah.
0: China Mike. It'd be China Mike.
1: Yeah.
0: I'd like that.
1: I'd listen to that.
0: We will be opening up phone lines later on in the show just to see if anybody out there has anything to say. Just call in with the questions, comments, concerns. We're going to be talking about a lot of different stories today. I sent you a whole list of articles that I have. Some ranging paranormal. We got UFO stuff. We have some current event stuff and strange stories as a kind of an ode to Cratchit and everything he does. Are you drinking coffee over there?
1: Yes, sir. It's not Fox and Sons, but it is coffee.
0: I got some good coffee right here. Fox and Sons. And we were just talking before the show. Joe got on, and we were talking about audio, and he's like, yeah, I smoke a half of American Spirit, too. And I got, after I told people, like, last episode that I smoke, like, one cigarette a day, I've got quite a few emails, like, Mike, nicotine's okay for you, or smoking cigarettes is good. I'm kind of, like, amazed, like, how many other people that are pro-smoking out there.
1: Yeah, I mean, I did hear that whole thing about nicotine. You know, we have so many receptors in our brain for nicotine. Apparently, smoking's not the best way to get it, but it gets it in there. So that's my preferred method.
0: I usually using the nicotine pouches and then a cigarette in the morning. And I stand by it that during COVID, because I was either smoking or doing some form of nicotine, I only got it bad for like a day and a half, 2 days. And that's it. And I was back. I was back in a big way. Wasn't down and out, where other people that I knew were just out for like a week or two at a time. I was like, Start smoking. Smoking, guys.
1: No, I like those Zen pouches too, but I live in California, so they outlawed the flavored ones.
0: Man, that's lame.
1: Probably due to a big push from the tobacco companies. But so we have the regular or smooth now, and that's it. And it just tastes like nothing. It's not as fun. I enjoyed the wintergreen or the spearmint, you know, and now we don't get to have nice things out here.
0: Yeah, I got either coffee or espresso. That's what I like, and I'm doing it all the time. It might kill me eventually, but not today. We have too much news to cover, too many things to get to. Let's get into it.
2: All right.
0: So, since we are broadcasting on the No Agenda stream, I will reference No Agenda. I don't have to, but I will because of what Adam said on the last No Agenda show. That he was perusing social media, and his heart was warmed by viewing all the social media videos of Europeans and just different people from all across the globe coming to America for the World Cup and experiencing American culture for the first time. And I was curious. I went online, and it's always fascinating to look at how other people view your country and experience your country. It's like you're seeing it for the first time and just with renewed interest. And there's a lot of people that are experiencing America, and they're absolutely loving what we have here. And it's very fun to watch. And I got to say, it made me feel good watching some of these videos and listening to these people's experience being here in America. Have you seen any of these, Joe?
1: No, I haven't. I always assumed people from other countries thought we were terrible, and that's why they wanted to come here so bad.
0: Yeah, that is one of the common, I guess, tropes, is that there's a large amount of propaganda against how Americans are allowed, I guess, too. And we do big things. We do very boisterous things. We have big events. That's kind of who we are. And people can look at that as very unbecoming, I suppose. But I'll play this audio. This is some audio of one of these, I want to say Europeans. I'll throw this. I'll just send you direct video right here. I just sent it in our Discord instant message. There it is. I'll put it up on screen for everyone here in a second. Let me play it.
3: These neighborhoods look exactly the same as every movie we've ever seen. The American flags, people have got race flags up. This old couple just walked past me and they go, good morning. I was like, what the hell? Did you guys talk to each other here? Old couple just walked.
4: This is a high school stadium.
5: What?
4: Look at the amount of seats in this place. Do they actually fill these stadiums? Like, do people actually come for the games and actually fill these out? Because that's honestly mental. Like, that is crazy. There is a ton of seats in here. If this was England, it would literally be like on a little park field with dog shit everywhere.
6: Guys, I'm not even fucking with you right now. If we had Chipotle in Australia, I swear to God, I would be there every single day.
7: Mm-hmm. It is so good.
8: Guys, Guzman needs to take notes.
0: Like Chipotle, Magnus, okay.
8: Needs to take notes.
6: Like, what is in this? Crack.
9: It's just incredible. Absolutely incredible. There really is. Like no other. I honestly think, unless you live in America, or unless you or unless you visit here, you can't really comprehend how nice these areas are.
2: About to have my Alfredo fettuccine.
5: Oh, fuck.
10: What?
2: And that's the best pasta I've ever eaten in my life.
10: Thanks.
2: WTF.
11: Eat it,
2: that's the best
11: eat
2: pasta
11: it,
2: I've ever
11: it.
2: Had. I love it here.
11: I like to eat.
2: That was the best day of my life. Best restaurant ever. 10 out of 10. Wish I could go back every single day of my life. A beige food girl's dream.
12: Like, that's got to be that one. All of them. They're so beautiful. Everybody's so friendly. Southern hospitality. The air smells nice.
13: When you're in the UK, okay, if you're next to the beach, it smells. The beach doesn't smell here, right?
12: No. Everything's beautiful.
14: I love it.
15: Yeah.
14: I can refill this 1,000 times.
16: Yeah, but you won't drink 1,000 cups of Coca-Cola.
14: You don't know me. And it's free.
16: You paid for it. You paid it.
14: Once.
16: Bro, slow down.
2: It's the best burger. Honestly, it's so good. And then I also got the animal style fries.
0: Well, this is why Americans are mostly fat, you know.
2: Diet lemonade for balance.
0: So they're eating cheap American fast food for the most part. They're eating at some good restaurants. But it's nice that they're enjoying our scientifically engineered fast food, and they're enjoying our nice houses, big open highways, big cars, guns. I'm glad they're enjoying it. Yeah, America's.
1: Yeah, it sounds like they're really enjoying our selection of culinary goods.
0: Yes.
1: And, I would imagine, yeah, that we have such an excess of food in general over here that people are amazed. I saw one the other day about a Japanese guy who was over here for, I believe, the soccer games or something, but he was amazed that Mexican food places gave you unlimited refills of chips and salsa. He was blown away by it.
0: Chips and salsa and ranch. They love ranch dressing here, not just the Japanese, but Europeans in general. And
1: they're very surprised that we put ranch on pizza. At least we do out here.
0: I think a lot of Europeans are upset with the immigration policy. If the leaders just gave them ranch dressing or just ranch sauce in general, I think they'd be more accepting of the immigration. You got a trade off here, people. But it's nice to see that people are coming over here for the first time and experiencing America and enjoying it and realizing, yeah, there is some propaganda against America. And it is big. It's loud, but there's a lot of nice areas here. A lot of nice people, a lot of great food, a lot of horrible food, but you're welcome to it.
1: Most of the horrible food is from the Midwest, from what I hear.
0: Yeah, we have a lot of fast food here. You know, I'm in Central Ohio, which is the fast food, I would say one of the fast food capitals. They do a lot of testing here for new menu items here in Central Ohio. And I don't indulge. I just know about it. So if you want to go get the latest and greatest of menu items for McDonald's or Wendy's, we got it. You're welcome.
1: And McRib starts there.
0: Yes, and it will end here too. That's just a little bit. So here's just one more before we move on. This is just one more guy talking about his experience in America.
17: Years and years, Europeans have taken the piss out of America. They're so loud. They're so rude. They're so stupid. Why is everything so big? Why do they love their country so much? All of those people right now are eating their words. Because of the World Cup, people who wouldn't normally go to America, people are going to America. I am seeing reaction videos everywhere. People are loving it. They are loving the food. They're loving the culture. They're loving the people. They're loving the size of everything. People are starting to understand how amazing America truly is, rather than just listening to the media and what other people have told them. Once you truly experience America, you won't want to go anywhere else in the world. And I'm loving this for you Americans. People are bigging up America so much, especially the showmanship. Eagles flying around stages.
0: It's pretty awesome.
17: Music, dirt bikes doing flips. Like, insane. I love it. I'm happy for you guys, America.
1: F- fighter jets flying overhead.
0: Yeah, it's pretty. It can be pretty badass here in America. Yeah, we have a lot of problems, but it can be. It's pretty awesome sometimes. And I think it's easy to forget that. You can take it for granted because we live here. Like, Joe, you live
1: with... Yeah, I like that.
0: You live in Northern Colorado or California?
1: Yeah, like way, way north. When most people say Northern California, they mean the Bay or San Francisco. But no, I'm about 2 hours south of the Oregon border. So I'm up here by Mount Shasta.
0: Oh, Mount Shasta. And you haven't had paranormal experiences near Mount Shasta?
1: Either that or they're so regular, I don't notice anymore.
0: Oh,
1: but we're about an hour from Mount Shasta.
0: So okay.
1: I actually used to, for my last job, I actually did the delivery route up in Mount Shasta City. And there's a lot of freaks up there. Very nice people, but a lot of freaks.
0: Yeah.
1: So I'm assuming the ratio of weird experiences gets higher as you get closer, because it looks like all of them have had quite a few experiences.
0: Yeah. It is like so most of the videos coming in from these Europeans, it is I would say primarily about Walmart, Target, big box stores, huge big cars, fast food, just gorging themselves, and that's nice. But then there's one or two people in there exploring the countryside, looking at our natural land, our monuments, and national forest and things like that. So there's every kind of environment that you would want to experience here in America.
1: And I'm glad that it only takes people a couple days or so to hang out here and say, oh, that's why they're so America. It's because it rules here. This is awesome.
0: It is pretty nice. You can go to, you can have pretty much any climate that you would want to encounter and experiences is here in America. We have vacation spots, we have Arctic spots, we have desert, and we got it all. It's big, it's beautiful, it's bold, and it's almost collapsing, but we're gonna hold it together as best we can.
10: Yes.
0: Now I what I like about these FIFA people is like it's bringing an energy to a lot of these cities. Americans who primarily don't care about soccer or football. Do you watch at all, Joe?
1: I'm not huge on the sports balls in general, and definitely not soccer. It's just not my no.
0: Yeah, I
1: watch soccer.
0: No, I mean my niece plays, so I've watched her game. I watched a little bit of the U.S. game yesterday. I watched the U.S. score 2 goals against Australia. I didn't really understand what was going on. I mean, I know the basic concept of it, but I don't know the rules of like offsides. It was interesting to see. It was nice to see like America win when everyone kind of assumed that we would lose that game. And these FIFA fans are, they're hooligans. They're having a good time. And it would be really unfortunate if something bad happened to these fans, because this is going to carry out for the next, I think, what next? We have another week of this here in America of World Cup madness.
1: So you're saying we have a week until maybe a bunch of people get abducted?
0: It's possible. And that's the story I'm going to bring up here. There is a famed, I would say, viral prediction going around. Aliens at the FIFA World Cup. Yes, this Brazilian psychic says UFO mothership to abduct hundreds of people during a match in Miami.
15: Oh, really?
0: So we got to watch out for this one.
1: That's the origin of this? Because Brandon asked me that the other day. Have you heard about this 700 people getting abducted? Like, where did that come from? The UFO files or
0: I think
1: a psychic? Okay.
0: I think it came from a Brazilian psychic. A one person who has, I think, a lot of followers online. We're going to dig in here. We're going to find out because there is an exact date and I believe a time. And to get that out of someone who's predicting this is great. We can look for it. So, here's a bizarre prediction from a Brazilian psychic, and it has gone viral after she claimed that a giant UFO mothership could appear during a FIFA World Cup 2026 match in Miami and abduct hundreds of people. That's a lot. It's not one. You might be able to ignore if one or two people go missing during a match, like, oh, they got drunk, fell behind the seat. But hundreds, you're probably going to start noticing that pretty quickly.
1: Yeah, so they decided to do the soccer match instead of landing on the White House lawn at the UFC 250 event. Okay.
0: Yeah, well, that was more of an American celebration. This is a worldwide event and would impact the entire world. And so this is a Brazilian match in America. This would make it an international event. And so it would be an international problem at that point. And so if the aliens are going to do that, they're going to do it, I guess, like this. That's my assumption from what we're reading so far, which is very little.
1: It's great timing with the UFO files and Disclosure Day being dropped in the theaters. I mean, it makes sense.
0: Yeah. So the prediction was made by a Brazilian spiritualist who goes by a different name online, Vo Bahania. That's what she goes by online, Vo, V-O. So Bahania has more than 23 million Instagram followers, shared a video on June 2nd describing what she said was a vivid dream about extraterrestrials arriving at the World Cup match in Miami. According to her account, a massive spacecraft carrying more than 100 aliens would descend onto the field during the game in Miami. She further alleged that more than 700 people, including players, referees, and other match officials, could be taken aboard the craft before eventually being returned. So no actual fans or people in the crowds, just the players and referees and officials. Okay.
1: Hmm. You said she had how many followers?
0: 23 million.
10: Okay.
1: Oh, she's definitely correct then. Yeah.
0: She's got a lot of people on her side. Quote, do not go to the stadium in Miami on July 24th, 2026. Stay away, she warned in the video. It's a pretty bold prediction.
1: Looks like nobody took her suggestion, though. There's still a bunch of people there, isn't there?
0: Well, it's the 24th. We have 4 days left. We got 4 days left before this match is supposed to take place. Many social media users have connected the prediction to the Group C fixture. I guess that's some kind of like special bracket in World Cup between Brazil and Scotland, scheduled for June 24th at Hard Rock Stadium in Miami Gardens. The match is set to kick off 6 p.m. Eastern time and is expected to attract a huge crowd, especially with Brazil among the tournament favorites. Scotland's participation has also generated excitement as the national team returns to the FIFA World Cup after 28 absent years. Yeah, they're back in a big way. They're currently in Boston drinking the place dry.
10: Okay.
0: Those Scots are just going crazy drinking, and then they're going to make their way down to Florida.
1: Oh, God.
0: So, good luck.
1: Party.
0: Yeah, they're going to party down there, drinking in the heat. Those Scots are probably not used to that kind of Miami heat. They're going to have a tough time. So this story gained wider attention after being highlighted by a social media outlet, Pro Bible. Interest surged further when actor and content creator Jay Clay, I don't know who Jay Clay is, he's no actor to me, discussed the prediction in a TikTok video that attracted more than 1 million views. Clay initially appeared convinced by the psychic's warnings. Well, it all depends on, I haven't looked her up, like her previous predictions. To me, if you're going to be a psychic and you're going to predict stuff, you got to have some kind of record you can point to.
1: Is that mentioned at all?
0: No.
1: Like previous predictions?
0: Huh. Not so far. Let's see here. He later softened his position, suggesting that the vision may have been connected to how he described as a negative timeline that has since changed. That's a negative timeline.
1: Oh, what a nice cop-out.
0: I don't know. Done. In a follow-up video, he argued that even if unidentified craft were to appear, an abduction event was unlikely to occur. Well, he's just making up probabilities and statistics based on nothing. We don't know. I would say if there is a sighting of a UFO, abductions are more likely to occur.
1: Yeah, you'd think.
0: Yeah, if I see a UFO, the odds of me being abducted are higher than if I don't see one. That's just
1: I'm not saying this guy is full of brown, but I'm kind of saying he's full of brown. Mm-hmm. Because
0: okay.
1: He's just kind of making it up as he goes along.
0: Yeah.
1: Which I respect. He's probably making money on TikTok.
0: So. Probably. I see here. Well, Miami does have a history of alien rumors. The latest prediction has reminded many internet users of the so-called Miami Mall aliens controversy from 2024. You remember that one?
1: I do. I don't remember anything concrete coming out of it.
0: Nothing.
1: And there's a lot of conflicting reports, but I do remember the event.
0: Yeah, for people who don't remember, about 100 different Miami police officers in cars, officers on the scene showed up to a mall in Miami. People rumored that there were aliens there. No videos came out. It was then later explained away as a horde of teens descended upon the mall with like BB guns causing mayhem. And that provoked the large response from the Miami Police Department to show up in full force. But people said it was Miami aliens. And you know, some grainy video appeared of what people claim were aliens, but I didn't see anything. They claimed that these were big boys, big aliens.
1: I heard different things that it was teenagers playing with fireworks or, you know, something like that. But apparently people that were there said that's not what happened. And if that was the case, the amount of cops that showed up was ridiculous.
0: Yeah.
1: If that's what it was. So the official story, again, just doesn't line up. But there's been a lot of things going around 4chan, too, of, a cop that was there and they, you know, a special black van showed up and told them not to talk about anything and confiscated their phones. That's why there's no footage. But you know, if it's on 4chan, then you know you can trust it. So
0: yeah. I'm going with that one. Yeah. 4chan is a great place to tell the truth if you want to remain anonymous and also to disseminate disinformation, to pollute whatever kind of information that might make its way out from 4chan to the wider internet. It's a great place for that. It's a great place for...
1: It would also be a good spot for a whistleblower to go there, actually tell the truth, and then everyone dismiss it because it was on 4chan.
0: Exactly. It's the perfect place to dump things that are legit or partially true. Like that, they had one of the guards for Jeffrey Epstein, or at least one of the jail guards who worked at the jail where Jeffrey Epstein was housed. He was on there saying, hey, there's strange stuff going on. They don't normally do inmate transfers during the weekend, but one happened. It was for Jeffrey. An unmarked car came up and it looked, a military guy got out. And like that was posted to 4chan and also was included in the FBI release. So there is stuff on 4chan that does seem legit. It's just combing through the masses amounts of BS to get to it.
1: Yeah, well, and then it gets swept under the rug anyway, and, you know, something happens the next day that takes everybody's attention, the 24-hour news cycle. It's really easy, even if something legitimate comes out, to just make people forget 24 hours later.
0: Now, to not switch topics, I guess we're gonna stick on the alien invasion topic here, because, that mean, if there was some sort of daylight UFO abduction at a World Cup event... I would have to classify that as a UFO invasion. They're coming down here. They're doing it out in the open. They're probably not asking for permission to abduct referees, which might be considered a foul, especially during a game. People would probably take offense. I would assume much of the World Cup and FIFA crowd would be very disappointed that their game would be postponed. Because
1: a couple whistles will be blown.
0: Yeah, yeah. At the very least. There was an interview done with maybe a claim by a supposed DARPA scientist. And they're saying that aliens are invading Earth and DARPA is preparing. So this comes from an online personality, Jon Stewart, not Jon Stewart of the Daily Show, a different Jon Stewart, who I follow on Twitter, and he makes salacious claims without much verifiable information to back up his claims. He's I would classify as a shitposter. He's one of the first people that posted up an image of Trump hanging out with a couple of Nordic aliens. I went viral a little bit by responding to him on that post.
1: What'd you say?
0: What'd
1: you do?
0: I just responded. Let me see if I can bring it up. I'll see if I can show it to you. He posted up the OG images of Trump and the Nordics in the Nordics. And I was like, no, I got my sources sent me additional information about what's going on here. So here it is. I'll bring it up on screen so people can actually see what I'm talking about here. Here we go. So this is an example of John Stewart. Before I play his clip and talk about what he's doing, this is what he originally posted. So this is my post up on screen, which is Trump singing karaoke with two Nordics and drinking beer and smoking cigarettes with. But originally this, and I got like a lot of, I got like, you know, 1,500 likes. I got a bunch of retweets and comments. But this is the original one that this guy, John Stewart, posted up. Posted, then immediately removed. That's what he said. And it's a picture of Trump talking to three tall whites. Tall, like supposedly Nordic. And we're looking, it's like white hair, red garb. And it's supposedly this is the kind of stuff he posted. Obviously, this could be AI.
1: So a lot of people said they ran it through an AI detector and that it wasn't AI, but you're also running it through an AI detector. So how much do you believe of that? Also, wasn't it just a month or so ago that Trump posted that obviously AI photo of him with the gray alien?
0: Yeah.
1: I mean,
0: it falls right
1: so
0: in line
1: even
0: with
1: if that.
0: That
1: was posted, like, how much do we believe? Or is that by design, too? See, they start out with AI and then post the real shit so that everybody says, oh, no, that's AI, too. I don't think it's real, for the record.
0: Well, they... if you're in the AI space, they now have easily downloadable programs where you can run your images through and remove the AI watermark to avoid AI detection. You can do it in 20 seconds now. John Stewart posted this image, and I was like, no, my sources sent me this image of, you know, Trump singing karaoke, which I would like. If Trump sang karaoke with the Nordics, I'm on board.
1: That's way better.
0: And so here's a little bit of John Stewart talking about an email he got from a former DARPA scientist. And like I said, we've talked about a psychic, which could be BS, about a FIFA alien abductions. Now we're talking about a supposed DARPA scientist, which could be BS, because I don't know if I trust this guy, John Stewart. I'll bring it up on screen here. And I'll play it. Here we go. I'll send it to you, Joe, just in case you want to watch. Here we go.
10: So it says, you should look into DARPA. They're the top of the research food chain. Working with them was scary. I'll tell you about it sometime. But what they do goes way beyond deterring the Russians or the Chinese. Of course, they can't come right out and say their ultimate purpose is to repel a planetary invasion that is currently in progress. That's too serious of an issue to raise until have some sort of solution to offer. And when that time comes, it will obviously have to be carefully controlled. Cheers. Right. Cheers.
15: Right. See, I am so glad you caught that. And it was like, cheers. And I'm sitting there at my table reading my iPhone going, you know, doing this side glance like, okay, I guess I'm not going to plan that honeymoon or that second honeymoon to Greece with my wife.
10: Yeah.
15: Holy shit.
10: Oh, man. So, yeah, I mean, right
15: oh
10: here.
15: Oh, my
10: right.
15: God. I'm so glad you caught that. Go ahead.
10: Of course. So she's basically insinuating, and tell me if I'm wrong here. I'll steelman it back to you. She's basically saying DARPA, their ultimate purpose right now is to repel a planetary invasion that is currently in progress. And when she means planetary invasion, she's talking about extraterrestrials or aliens or whatever the phenomena, ETs, currently in progress on an invasion. What does that mean, planetary invasion? Like, what do you think that means exactly? Like,
15: well, I think it's exactly what, no matter how hyperbolic that language is, she repeated that language three times to me. And then you know, she sent me the follow-up one when I asked her to clarify, and I'm glad you brought this question up because we're leading right into it. She said, I wouldn't exactly call it, you're sitting down, right? Yeah. I wouldn't exactly call it an invasion or attack. It seems more like an acquisition of valuable resources, i.e. the Earth and all it contains. Okay, now I want to go back to

0: and what type of tactics their opponent will use during the course of a battle. That was Danny Sheehan describing his philosophy of what we've been seeing for the past 70 years. And anybody that's got any military background or anybody that's got common sense, take your ego out of it. You know, take the hyperbole out of it. What are we seeing here? No one's being attacked. No buildings are being blown up. We have human beings that are taken, examined, maybe getting ovum and semen extracted for their own nefarious use. We're hovering over nuclear missile silos, right? We're hovering over Army and Air Force bases. We are doing incursions with fighter jets to see possibly what their capability is. We have seen the lights coming down from the UFO mapping terrain, or covering terrain. Is Danny Sheehan way off base here? Is this woman way off base? If I was a military guy, I would totally conclude that Danny Sheehan's synopsis of what is going on for the past 70 years is totally correct.
1: So disinformation or not, maybe there's something to this. Like, within the disinformation, there are elements of truth. And while I don't trust John Stewart on all his claims here, but the overall, I guess, conclusion, maybe there is something to that.
2: And who's Danny Sheehan? I recognize that name.
1: So he is a lawyer. He has represented a lot of UFO whistleblowers. He was also he's an old time lawyer. I believe he was also involved in the Watergate scandal. Not necessarily part of it, but actually defending people. I think he's a well respected attorney, and he has since turned into more of an attorney for UFO whistleblowers and a proponent of declassification and being more transparent about the UFO activity here on Earth.
2: Well, if anything, you know, the government's been very transparent, especially recently after damn near a century of, you know, denying the existence of any of this. They're being very transparent now, and we can all trust them 100%. So I'm happy about that.
1: If we are being prepared, or not being prepared, I should say surveyed in some sort of future battle, that's a long survey. Like 70 years to survey and prepare a battlefield is an extremely long period of time. And if there was to be some sort of invasion, wouldn't you want to do that sooner and then later, given our rapid pace of technological advancement? Like, you'd rather attack people like in the 40s and 50s when we don't have much. Now we have AI, we have predictive programming, or at least predictive analytics. We have a population that is a little bit more spread out, maybe a little bit more savvy as to the possibility of them of there being external threats. It seems like the time to attack was the 50s.
2: Well, then you get into the whole idea that maybe it's you know, a long-term hybridization project, and they're not going to show up as little gray men, like Spielberg said. You know, they're already among us. They have been for a long time, and they look like all of us. But, you know, one day a switch gets flipped, and now they're in charge. Could be.
1: So what's going on? So I took this. And I took the entire transcript I ran it through ChatGPT for a summary, because this entire podcast I did is 2 hours. And they read more because there's back and forth between the supposed DARPA whistleblower and John Stewart. So here it is. I'll read it down. So Stewart says, retired scientist with background in electrical engineering and DARPA, worked adjacently to DARPA and specifically on DARPA contracts about this possible alien invasion. And so Patrick pushed back and says that he does not personally believe there's a literal planetary invasion happening, but he treats the email as interesting and noteworthy. But John Stewart says he does not imagine a giant alien invasion arriving to eat humans. John's soft version is that the military may believe non-human intelligence are monitoring Earth, and that DARPA is tasked with developing contingency

0: systems in some cases to prepare in case there is a hostile alien invasion. And they speculate on these types of defensive systems, like defensive aerospace systems, biohybrid or robotic soldiers, radiation-resistant or environmental-resistant technologies, underground facilities, weapons and or monitoring systems aimed at unknown aerial phenomenon. They just kind of speculate what that could look like. What would a planetary defense grid look like if there was a UFO invasion?
1: And yeah, would it look like a bunch of billionaires building bunkers? Could it look something like that?
0: Possibly, or the military spending trillions of dollars over multiple decades building deep underground military bases, being dug in just in case something does happen to arrive, possibly.
1: Well, then we have all these shows coming out the last couple of years of call it predictive programming if you want, but Fallout and Silo being the two I think of immediately. But it's basically, you know, people living underground for hundreds of years, and it's normal because the outside is hostile. Not necessarily aliens in those shows, but I don't know.
0: Living in an isolated environment because there is some sort of external threat, whether it's radiation or an alien invasion. You got to keep quiet, keep your head down, and try to stay alive. You know, I know people who are listening to this podcast and every other podcast that talk about these kinds of things, like alien invasion. Oh, you're talking about Project Bluebeam. And that very well could be true, but it doesn't matter. Even if it's a fake alien invasion and they are abducting people, you still have to fight. whether the abductors are humans who are orchestrating it or an external entity, you have a conflict to deal with. And so you have to fight in some way.
1: Still stay strapped either way. Yeah.
0: Regardless if it's who's behind it, ultimately, you got to face it in some way. If a couple of aliens show up at my doorstep and say, we're going to take you, I'm not going to say, oh, who sent you? You know, oh, Bob from the DOD. No, tell him I'm not going. No, you have to resist in some way. Say, no, thank you. I have chores to do. I'm not going with you today. I'm far too busy.
1: Start blasting. Yeah.
0: You got to figure things out. And so I looked up. I was looking for more information. Have we started to develop any sort of planetary defense grid? And I know people like Patrick Jackson, who's on Twitter, who thinks much of the orb phenomenon, at least when you see three of them, is like a planetary defense grid that was set up. I think it's, correct me if I'm wrong, people, Patrick Jackson thinks that the planetary defense system has been set up, but it was set up a long, long time ago. And that these orbs that we see sometimes interacting with UFOs, is what we're seeing is that these orbs are sent up from Earth to defend against the baddies that come into our atmosphere. And these were set up a long time ago, and they act autonomously, and they're here to protect us. But
1: interesting,
0: if we do not have that, what could we humans do right now with the level of technology that we know to exist? Not the unknown stuff behind the scenes. And there was an article written back in 2022, not that long ago. I'll send this over to you. Of what we possibly could do to stop an alien invasion.
1: A drone with a pound of tannerite on it.
0: That might be it.
2: Let's do it.
0: That might be a cheap solution. So this article comes from interestingengineering.com. And it goes on to say, first contact with aliens is a common theme in many science fiction stories, often depicted as either the most remarkable event in human history or its end. It would undoubtedly change everything we have ever thought about existence forever. But should things turn nasty, what could we really do to evade extinction? Let's take a look. And it said, would extraterrestrials be aggressive? And goes, it's probably worth exploring if we actually have anything to fear before we get into the nitty-gritty of potential defensive strategies for our planet. While We could only know for sure if an alien species would be aggressive by actually meeting them. We can make some educated guesses about how such an encounter might turn out. Some of the greatest scientific minds, like Stephen Hawking, have famously warned about announcing our existence to the universe. He believes that bumping into extraterrestrial life would be devastating for our species and planets. Quote, if aliens ever visit us, I think the outcome would be much as when Christopher Columbus first landed in America, which didn't turn out well for the Native Americans, Hawkins said back in 2010. Which is possible. It might not work out long term for us, short term, maybe. And we have to ignore the UFO folklore that we have already struck deals with an alien race. I know it's that rumored meeting in the 1950s between Eisenhower and the Greys at Wright Patt Air Force Base. We have to throw that out.
1: I think it would depend on the type of aliens, too. If you're going with the aliens from the War of the Worlds TV show, that's pretty much all bad, right? They come in with their little... have you seen that show?
0: Not the TV show. I saw the movie. I know the TV show. I think I watched the first episode or two. It's kind of like it's a period piece, right?
1: Kinda. So it's more like little DARPA dog aliens that come in and punch holes in your forehead.
0: Oh God!
1: And yeah, so those ones, like, are you going to be negotiating with that type of alien? It really does depend. Like, if there are the Nordic kinds that are supposed to be better or the gray aliens that are biological robots, apparently, and God forbid you come across a mantis or an insectoid. Those are the bad ones, or the reptilians. So, yeah, it all depends on which ones show up at the soccer game, right?
0: I suppose so. We would want to take a look at them to see what we're really dealing with.
1: Yeah.
0: And so,
1: give them a quick scan.
0: When it comes to what could we do? Now, this article, like I said, was written back in 2022. They're trying to come up with ideas of what we could come up with. And this is realistically what they came up with is an early warning system, something that detects objects or craft long before they reach Earth, which would be helpful. But would we, I doubt us peons down here, would get any sort of heads up. Maybe we could see... If there was something significant, we might see large military maneuvers, troops being moved from here to there. You'd probably see the ruling elite take their private jets to their bunkers. And we're already tracking that when it comes to World War III watch. So if the elites start to flee, we'll know something will be happening.
1: Well, even if we had an early warning system that was accurate and far enough out, would that still matter? Again, depending on how big the mothership is, like, even if we had a warning, is it more like, get your affairs in order, you're about to die?
0: Maybe it just create more anxiety. It would be, whether it's a planetary killer from, like, an asteroid versus a mothership, like in ID4, Independence Day, the results are kind of the same. It's just in ID4... the destruction's a little bit more slow moving rather than quick, like in Deep Impact.
2: David!
1: Yeah. I mean, we saw 3i Atlas, and that turned out to be a whole bag of nothing.
0: Mm-hmm. So,
1: far as we know.
0: Yeah, as far as we know. It also said international coordination. No single country could handle a true planetary threat alone. I don't know. I think America has this. Okay. Don't worry. We got this one, people. We have the tech, we got the people. We got the know-how. You guys...
1: 15s.
0: Yeah, we got this. All right?
2: Huh.
0: Just take a break. You watch soccer, we'll defend the planet. We would also need space-based monitoring and then interception technology that includes missiles, a missile system, kinetic impactors. We need a nuclear option or direct energy weapons, which... I don't know if we got direct energy weapons. We probably do. I would imagine at this point.
1: Probably.
0: We do. We have that stuff. And then they also speculate that we would have to employ some sort of a cyber or electronic warfare, possibly only if alien tech somehow is able to interface with ours, which is a huge assumption, it says. You know, there's no telling if they have any sort of computer that we can interface with. And I would have to imagine.
1: Yeah, that an EMP would even affect.
0: Yes.
1: An EMP would have no effect on it.
0: Yeah. I would have to imagine that any attacking alien species would have hardened systems and or a completely different, if they even had something like one of our computers, their operating system is so alien to us, we couldn't interface at all. But somehow, in Independence Day, David figured out how to do this. So he was able to crack the code, at least monitor their movements. Hopefully we would have someone that capable here on Earth.
2: All I'm saying is they got people who handle these things, David.
0: Yes.
1: We'd all be dead now if it wasn't for my David.
0: Yeah. Yeah, exactly.
2: None of you did anything to prevent this. You'd all be dead now if it wasn't my David.
0: We'd also need some sort of civil defense planning, survival, continuity of government, communications, food, shelter, and medical assistance. Well, we have that for the ruling elite. You know, that's what we've been spending all this money on.
1: They I believe we have continuity of government.
0: Yeah,
1: that's a lot of the dumbs and the what was that, what do they call it, the apocalypse plane or something that circles around all the time. That
0: So I think that the rulers of most countries, they have this for themselves, and I think the elites have this for themselves. We're going to be left to blowing in the wind here. It's basically up for ourselves to figure out how we're going to handle this situation.
1: We're going to be left to Mad Max it. It's going to get weird real quick if that happens.
0: Yeah.
1: Most of us will be dead. I'm under no delusion. I'll be probably gone in the first 5 seconds, but I'm going to go out blasting.
0: Yeah, if there was some sort, like, let's say hypothetically there is an alien invasion and it's localized. Like, they decide to attack major cities first. I'm half hour, 40 minutes out, I would probably be able to hang on for, I'm hoping 72 hours before it gets into any sort of ugliness. So that's fine.
1: Yeah, that's a great positive outlook on it. Mm-hmm. I have a 1980s school desk that I'm going to hide under, and that should protect me. Yeah,
0: that'll work.
1: Yeah.
0: And then diplomacy and signaling. If communication is possible, talking may be more useful than fighting. Well, yeah. We could do that.
1: Send social workers in there and talk to them about their childhood trauma. That should work.
0: It's got to negotiate. We got Trump in there. You know, we can negotiate with the best of them.
3: We got a lot of milk.
0: We can give them milk. Leave us alone. Don't destroy us. You can have access to our hordes of milk right here.
3: We got a lot of milk.
0: So yeah, it doesn't, the outlook, according to this article, does not look good. We're using antiquated technology. It does feel like we should have better technology at this point. But we don't. It does, and it also in this article does mention that we do have nuclear weapons, and they say it might be useful in limited cases, especially if the threat is physical and tangible. Kind of like in Independence Day, but you don't want to blow up a lot of those over your own soil, but you got to do what you got to do.
1: Well, that is the argument, though, too, is if they're completely physical or all the way physical, because we talk about that a lot on MU and what exactly some of these things are, and if they're half plasma or, you know, whatever, they might not even be affected by nukes. They could just phase out real quick while it blows up and then phase back in.
0: Yeah, that is like the real point here is if they are truly tangible or if this is some sort of partial psychic phenomenon. It's not to say they can't be physical, but like how we perceive them in our consciousness is so important that it's not just that they come from another planet. It's that they are able to phase in and out almost at their own will, that our physical reality is not how they truly always operate. And
1: right. It has a lot to do with the observer effect, or at least with our human psyche. There's something connected with it that it's not just a nuts and bolts craft getting around from planet to planet. I don't buy that myself.
0: Yeah, I agree. It's much more. In all this UFO disclosure that's taking place, they're focusing on the nuts and bolts of it, like the craft, the retrieval of these bodies and all this kind of stuff. And we don't even know if that's true. They don't seem to care about the non-physical stuff. And very rarely have you heard David Grush or any of the congressional people talk about UFO abductions or UFO entity encounters or humanoid encounters. They leave that alone because that's where it gets weird. That's where people have like really unique experiences, and it's not just one thing.
1: Right.
0: It appears to be some sort of psychic interaction between the human and then whatever these entities are. It has something to do with the mind.
1: I think that's where the high strangeness always comes in too. All the bizarre things that happen. It can't always be, you know, accounted for by physical phenomena that's happening. There's something else going on there, and whether it's all in your head or partially in your head, there's something that has to do with our brains or our perception of whatever is happening that changes what happens, if that makes sense.
0: Yeah. And so what we're getting at here is that if there is an abduction that does take place at FIFA World Cup Miami, we just have to sit and take it.
4: Huh.
0: There's nothing we can do about it.
1: And sit back and watch.
0: Yeah. There's nothing we can do.
4: Huh.
0: Let's see here. I'll move on. Is there anything else you want to talk about when it comes to these aliens, these abductions, the whistleblowers, or anything like this? You have researched this now pretty hardcore for a while. Anything that I'm leaving on the table here that I'm not addressing?
1: I think the conclusion most of us have come to at this point is that whatever they're releasing in the UFO files is maybe some of it's true, but it's nothing we haven't been talking about for decades already. And they've already, like, everything that's in the files, they've patently denied for decades. Mm. And now they're like, oh, no, we have all these files. Does that, if anything, that should be the thing that pisses most people off, is that they've absolutely denied it. There's no such thing as this. Project Blue Book, you know, put that to rest. And now, decades later, they're like, oh, no, we have these stacks of files on all this.
0: Yeah.
1: That should piss people off. But I think following on from the whole Epstein thing and just all the other shit that's going on. Oh, sorry, family show.
0: Yeah.
1: All the other things that are going on. People just don't care anymore. That's why I think that they could do something like have Nordics on the White House front steps and everyone would just not care and say it's fake anyway.
0: Yeah.
1: It's been a great psychological operation for so long that they really have just whittled down people's give a shit. And I always go back to this quote from Bill Casey from 1981, the CIA director, that said, basically, our job's done when everything the American people believe is false. Seems to be working great.
0: It certainly does. Because people don't, we have had kind of government acknowledgement of UFOs. And people don't seem to care or even know about it. And they're just moving on with their day. And maybe it is people are just too detached from the news cycle, or they're just like, yeah, whatever. It doesn't impact my day to day. And it really doesn't.
1: We're just trying to pay for gas.
0: Yeah, pretty much. I don't think people care. If they start abducting people and it starts to be a little bit more overt, then I think that that's when people start to care. But then
1: is it too late?
0: Maybe. It really depends what the ultimate goal of this is. And it does appear to be some sort of one world government. That's the ultimate goal of UFO disclosure, is to create a one world government in which the national game would be soccer. And that's the...
1: Oh, God.
0: That's it. No more football.
1: No.
0: No more baseball. You only have soccer under alien rule.
5: Aliens are real.
0: Yeah,
1: is that what the Bible meant by hell?
0: Maybe. Shit. I don't know. We'll move on here and talk about some other things. Let's see here. Got just maybe one more that I'll talk about. This is a bit of a a change, and I'll open up the phone lines here. I'll talk about Noah's Ark. It's kind of along the same lines. I'll bring this up on screen.
1: Did they finally find it?
0: I think they finally found it years ago, but now they're like, now we really, really found it.
1: Oh.
0: Yeah. It's happening.
4: I mean, this is real.
1: Isn't it over in was it in Turkey?
0: Yeah.
1: Somewhere over there? Yeah.
0: Yeah, it's over in Turkey.
6: Turkey?
0: Yeah, Turkey. But here it is. Here's the headline here. A major investigation given green light at Noah's Ark site in Turkey, right there.
4: Oh, really?
0: And so what we're looking at on the screen is a picture of something that could be a boat or a mound or something. But they're saying this is Noah's Ark right here. So the long-debated Derna Purnar formation near Mount Ararat will be the subject of the most detailed investigation to date to find Noah's Ark. Yes, the site, which has long been rumored to be the final resting place of the biblical vessel, is situated approximately 3 kilometers north of the Iranian border and around 6,500 feet above sea level. So we got to...
1: Is that why we went over there?
0: Okay. And it is kind of weird. Is this part of the negotiation that we want access to this site to get over there?
1: Is that why we were giving them $300 billion is for the boat?
0: It might be worth it. That is, I mean, this is some seriously biblical stuff here. It might be pretty important. But researchers from all over the world have investigated the site over the years. But the question of whether it is really the final resting place of Noah's Ark or simply a natural formation remains up in the air. Well, if they've been investigating the site for years, they haven't discovered anything. They've just been going down there, walking around, kicking the dirt, and say, yep, kind of looks like it. Around a year ago, a series of scans conducted at the site by Andrew Jones of Noah's Ark Scans and his colleagues revealed tantalizing evidence that something might be there. Using ground-penetrating radar, our team uncovered signs of tunnel-like void running through the center of the formation, as well as additional angular structures inside of it. The scans also reportedly showed 3 distinct layers, matching biblical descriptions of the Ark's 3 decks. The team claimed that this represents evidence of interior corridors and rooms. Fast forward to present, and now official permission has been given for the team to conduct what will likely be the most comprehensive investigation to date of this formation. The researchers will use scanning technology and other non-destructive methods to map out exactly what lies beneath the surface of the site. Depending on what they find, new research could help to prove or disprove once and for all whether or not the site really is the biblical vessel and its final resting place.
1: So there you go. They really think that after that long, a wooden ship wouldn't have completely just gone to dust?
0: I don't know.
1: Are they expecting to find an actual wooden structure?
0: I think they're hoping to at least to find some fragments. Like if they find just... like 2 inches of wood, I think that'll be enough for them to say there was a structure here. It probably was Noah's Ark, and we can move on from there. Or they might even be able to find some bones, animal bones. Hopefully, not too many, because those animals are supposed to repopulate the earth after the Great Flood.
1: Yeah, there's only, 8 humans? I mean, we need all the bones we can get.
0: Yeah, there wasn't a lot left, so we're told. I think they're just looking to officially turn it into an archaeological excavation site, and they're just going to dig, and they're going to get money. I'm sure a lot of Christian organizations might pour money into this, and it's nice that Turkey is allowing people to go in there and do this kind of work.
6: Turkey?
1: See, it always makes me, suspicious when they come up with a salacious thing like we found Noah's Ark and now we need this area to excavate. It's like, what did you actually find there? It's probably something way cooler, but you're saying it's this so that you can sit there and dig around in the dirt and find a Stargate or something.
0: Yeah, it could be just a cover for something, that's for sure. But they've been for a long time now. Like, when did this first get discovered? Let me see if ChatGPT can help me get back to the time of when was the first report of this. Let's see here. When was this site discovered? Let's see if ChatGPT can tell me. I will be opening up the phone lines here in a few minutes, and we'll see what you good people have to say out there. If you so choose, no pressure. Let's see here. It's searching. ChatGPT is doing a lot of searching right now, trying to figure out. So it was first discovered by the Turkish Air Force in 1959, the formation.
1: And they're just now getting around to digging around?
0: I guess. What? So it's been over 60 years, and we're just now getting permission to go in there and really start taking a look around. So
1: it's a lot of legal red tape to go through, I imagine. Mm-hmm.
0: It didn't seem like they really wanted it. And now Turkey's just like, yeah, do whatever you want at this point. We don't care. It's too
1: close to the Iranian border. Dig it up.
0: Good luck. But we'll move on here. I'm going to bring up the phone lines, and we'll see if we can take a few phone calls. Mostly happy to take phone calls here.
1: Clean phone line.
0: Have a clean phone line and don't cuss. Let me see if I can make sure people can understand that.
4: Yeah, you're on air, sweetheart. Your phone's a little muddy. Nope, get up close to that receiver. We can't have cussing.
0: No, have a clean phone line.
4: Have a clean phone line and don't cuss.
0: There we go, yes. 513-461. Oh, boy. Hello, caller, you are on the air. Hello, are you there?
6: Hey, Mike. Stan, Alaska.
0: Stan, Alaska. What's going on, buddy?
6: Hey, giving you guys an update on the David Politis missing 411 Alaska cruise coming in September.
0: Oh, yeah.
6: They just released the events for that. So me and my wife have signed up to go have dinner with David Politis and do a bunch of other different cool events.
0: So on the Alaskan cruise with David Politis, will you have a chance to interact with him?
6: Yes. No, we'll have plenty of time to interact with him. And I guess this is breaking news. If you want to break out that little sound clip, he is releasing a new book, Missing 411 Alaska, on that cruise.
0: Oh, really? That's fantastic news. I was kind of wondering when DP would be releasing a new book. He's got movies coming out. He's got documentaries and a new book, Missing 411 Alaska. That's a big one.
6: Yeah. So just to give you also a heads up, the Strait of Hormuz is closed again.
0: Oh.
6: It's kind of like an open-close. It's probably going to open back up here, I'm guessing, by traffic. Traffic's getting backed up. It'll be back open probably about 4 o'clock this afternoon, hopefully.
0: Why was it closed this time?
6: Did
0: Israel do something?
6: No, this is... let's see what's going on this time. Oh, some punts have called this the third Gulf War. That's funny. Okay. let's see. I'm sure there's something about like the Iranian Navy starting to swirl up. Even though Trump said the Iranian Navy was completely obliterated, there's remnants of it. So I guess there could be remnants. I'm not sure if it's like pirate ships or, I don't know, just speedboats or maybe some rafts or... Like maybe have a rowing team. Like they got guys out like the little rowing boats, the big long ones. Yeah,
0: but something's going on. There's some bad stuff going on. Okay.
6: Yeah. Well, a lot of this is just manipulation of markets, and like I've mentioned in the Discord, you know, this is what they do. They just fuck with the news cycle and say, oh, it's open. Oh, it's closed. Oh, it's open. It's closed. Oh, we're negotiating. So for people that aren't fully aware of this, so what we signed is a 60-day ceasefire through a memorandum of understanding. And it's kind of like when two different branches of the U.S. government, let's say like the EPA and like the Fish and Wildlife Service, so they said, hey, we're going to put together a memorandum of understanding of how we're going to treat a certain chemical or a certain animal or something like that. That's how those are usually held. Or between different corporations, you go, okay, memorandum of understanding. So, and the fact that they signed this over in Versailles, France, and I'm sure many people are familiar with the Treaty of Versailles that ended World War I and put Germany into austerity, it's all theater. Like, these guys are just having fun mocking us and having fun, and then having J.D. Vance come out to be the guy that's, you know, for peace, and he's the anti-war guy. Trump pretends like, I was never at war, you know? I mean, 1984, we're never at war with Oceania. These guys are doing psychological warfare because what they're doing. So I mentioned why they're not fighting right now. Imagine fighting in the middle of June in the desert over there, especially near the Ark, you know, the Noah's Ark, how hot it is. Logistically, these guys are having a ceasefire because it's too damn hot to fight.
0: Mm-hmm.
6: They need to retool, refuel, build more bombs, and get ready for the next one. And Rosh Hashanah, the Jewish New Year, is on 9/11 this year. So I'm sure there's some sort of astrological reasons why they're doing what they're doing. They're getting ready to do more of their devil worship, and they've got to do more of their little seances. But yeah, we're not out of the woods this yet. No, the conflict will go on. This is a 60-day ceasefire.
0: So you think once the weather cools a little bit, we might be back in?
6: Hot and heavy.
0: Yeah.
7: You're going to look so hot.
6: Part of this, too, is Israel's been getting their ass kicked by Lebanon, by the Hezbollah there. So they need to retool and rethink of how they're going to stop the Hezbollah's drone warfare. So all this is always in lieu of how they're going to get ready to do that. And imagine, they've already talked about the Greater Israel Project, about taking over Turkey.
0: Oh, yeah.
6: And when they do that, they'll be able to take over the Ark of the Covenant, and hopefully Israel Turkey? Won't blow that up with, because, you know, of the way they've been blowing up Christian churches and other, you know, other historical sites, including that one castle in Lebanon. You got to remember, these guys are psychopaths. The people that are talking about the aliens and DARPA and whatnot, these guys are crazy people that just love to fuck with us. And they love war, they love money, and they love sex, and they're crazy. And I would prefer we focus on the FIFA World Cup and how important this is. I don't know what the aliens are going to do if they stole a bunch of Scottish guys.
0: Mm.
6: You know, I mean, that they might be disappointed, or maybe not disappointed, that they abducted the right people there. But I think what my speculation is, you know, there's a guy I know, he's a purple penguin from Pluto, and he might be wanting to bring the World Cup to Pluto. That's why they need to take the people.
0: Okay. Well, you got a lot of good players to pick from.
6: So, and I don't know anybody that follows it, but like Lionel Messi had a hat trick. So, I mean, you know, 3 goals in one game, and it's like a big deal because he broke a record and he's 39 years old. So that's old.
0: That's an old dude. Yeah. Playing
6: an old man out there. He's probably having high in supplementation and gets lots of massages after the game, that kind of stuff. He's just like saying like, oh my gosh. And hopefully they won't start wheeling him off the field, but you know, he's a high end still, top notch, you know, soccer player, and we need that on Pluto. Now, granted, maybe we should start with Mars first or Venus, but I don't know.
0: You're going a little too far here, Stan. Okay, stay back, stay to Earth here. Okay.
6: Yeah, well, I got to probably stay within the 100 kilometers of the planet. So yeah. Let's not get too far out here.
0: Well, good luck on that cruise, and tell David Pilatus I said hello. Okay.
6: Will do.
0: Okay.
6: All right, guys.
0: Thank you, Stan.
6: Great show. Yeah, later.
4: All right, probably a prank caller.
0: Definitely a prank caller right there.
1: Yeah, we should probably start with the moon first before going to Pluto.
0: Yeah, I don't. Yeah. There's plenty of things going on the moon there. We don't have to go straight to Mars or Pluto. Let's worry about those. Let's get the moon under wraps. Make sure we can
1: get at least get somebody there first.
0: Yes. Caller, you are on the air.
4: You're on the air. Welcome.
7: How's it going, Mike?
0: Who are we talking to?
7: This is Brandon from Oregon again.
0: Brandon from Oregon. What's on your mind?
4: Your phone's bad.
7: Hey, so I was just thinking of the tall aliens that you're talking about in Florida.
0: Yeah.
7: And then I was also thinking back on the Vegas one.
0: Oh, yeah.
7: So that's, I don't know if you've ever watched the or listened to the Hero Paranormal with Ryan Burns.
0: Occasionally. I like Ryan. Yeah.
7: Yeah. Yeah. So like his Space Wolf research, he has a piece of land, like I think it's near Skinwalker Ranch.
0: Yeah. It's like, I think it's like right next door.
7: Yeah. And I think he's based in Vegas. And I think, I'm not sure how far it is to each other. Anyways, it made me think, I'm curious of the timeline of the tall aliens in Vegas. And then the tall aliens in Florida. And from what he said, that there's like a known portal that is connected that goes from, I'm guessing it's a piece of Skinwalker Ranch and it goes into Florida that they've known about. I just thought that was like an interesting thing.
0: Well, I think the Miami Mall aliens happened. Then there was that sighting of the falling meteor. Then the aliens appeared in Las Vegas. And then I think Skinwalker Ranch is quite a distance away from Las Vegas. I don't know if there's a connection between where Ryan lives versus the Las Vegas aliens. But I guess in the timeline of things, I remember those two events, the Miami Mall aliens and the Las Vegas aliens happening within the same week or 2 weeks. That was a big month for alien news.
7: Yeah, definitely. I mean, he has a piece of land in Utah, but I think he lives in Vegas. So I can't remember if he actually said it was in Vegas or was in Utah. I'm guessing because of the paranormal, like Skinwalker Ranch, it would be there. But he did talk about some portal that has been known, and then they like kind of it's connected between there and Florida. I just thought it was interesting.
0: Well, if there is some sort of portal there, it's gonna be tough for us to prove. I mean, even the Skinwalker Ranch guys on the TV show, they're still trying to figure out what's going on there. I had some people in the comments claiming to know people directly associated with the TV show, saying that what they talk about on the TV show is just a sliver of what they have really discovered there. And if that's true, I like that. That's a great idea, but I want the rest of the information. Why are you giving us the bull crap?
7: Yeah, definitely. I think that there's going to be more popping up because the recent stuff that Ryan's been talking about is they're going to actually drill up there more, drill for oil, I'm guessing. So I don't know obviously we all know when you drill in a high strangeness area, weird stuff happens more.
0: Yeah. Well, we got to drill. We need that oil.
8: Let's do it.
7: Yeah, exactly right.
0: So real quick, so apparently the Miami Mall story, the Miami Alien Mall story, the Bayside Alien story, it happened on January 1st of 2024. And then it went viral on the 5th or 6th. But the incident for the backyard Las Vegas alien, what we're talking about, that happened on April 30th. So,
7: okay.
0: I don't know. I'll have to
7: definitely
0: get some
7: far off.
0: Yeah, I'll have to get some. I'll look up some additional confirmation on that. So I remember them being closer together, but my memory's bad.
7: Right. It's a delayed portal. It took them a while to get through.
0: Yeah, maybe. All right, man. Hey, thanks for calling up.
7: All right. Yeah, man. Have a good day.
0: You too. Let's blow you up. Boom.
1: Yeah, I forgot about the backyard ones. That dropped out of the news really quick.
0: They did some pretty good investigations there. So even the video, I was very dismissive of first of that anything was going on there. But then upon further review of some body camera footage and people going there, there did appear to be some movement behind those fences, like the slits of those wooden fences. There did appear to be something going on there. It's hard to know whether we're dealing with some sort of hoax, which I don't think it was, or how do you distinguish between what is a cryptid encounter versus a UFO encounter? And we have to go on the eyewitness testimony that they claim the craft landed down in their backyard and big giant aliens got out and started looking around. Why they would do that at there, I don't know. But I think they saw something.
1: And this is before, you said 2024, right? So this is before AI video got, you know, real good. But
0: yeah, it's before.
1: I think that was the last era before we call everything AI was about 2024.
0: Yeah, and it was, I don't think this guy was doing anything to really capitalize off it. Obviously, it was a viral story. The family seemed somewhat convincing to me, and it's kind of faded away. Like, as far as I know, he wasn't selling t-shirts about this, but he probably should.
1: Has anybody checked in with them and, you know?
0: I don't know. I'll have to do a follow-up on this. Maybe it's coming up on it. It's coming up on... we're past the 3-year mark here, so I wonder, if there's anything else that has come of this. But it was also it was curious that alien encounter did happen soon thereafter of that meteor sighting that streaked across the sky that was captured on dash cam by a police officer. And then we've had a rash of meteor sightings throughout the Northeast here, all over the world. That it's happening so much, they're calling it meteor season or fireball season, which is something that is not a real thing.
1: I've never heard before. Yeah. No. We have meteor showers, but not these giant fireballs that cause sonic booms. I know I had asked you back when the one over Ohio happened, and you said, as far as you know, it was real. I had a friend that lives over in the Massachusetts area, and a big one came down over there, and he said he heard it and saw it. So it's not all just AI and propaganda. There's something going on, but it's fireball season, Mike. This happens.
0: It is fireball season. Here is a reminder of the Las Vegas alien story that it was even covered by ABC News at the time. I'll play it here. Yes. Oh, yes. The X-Files.
8: Scene straight out of the X-Files. A family in Las Vegas insisting something is out there after allegedly having a close encounter of the third kind.
9: I swear to God, this is not a joke.
8: One witness calling 911 after they say an object fell out of the sky and landed in their backyard.
9: They're like 9 foot, 10 foot tall. They look like aliens to us. Big eyes. They have big eyes.
8: The mysterious object that fell from the sky. Even the officers apparently saw that. The green glow of the alleged UFO is seen on this newly released body camera footage.
10: I have butterflies, bro. Everyone thought a shooting star. Then these people say there's aliens in their backyard.
8: So when that 911 call came in, less than an hour later, police were ready to believe it.
11: It was like a big creature.
12: A big creature?
11: Yeah, like around 10 feet tall.
12: Because I'm not going to BS you guys. One of my partners said they saw something fall out of the sky, too, so that's why I'm kind of curious. Did you see anything land in your backyard? Or?
8: But after a brief investigation of the yard, officers closed the case as unfounded.
10: If those 9-foot beings come back, don't call us, all right? Deal with it yourself.
13: It's bullshit.
10: That, I ain't dealing with that.
8: According to former intelligence officer David Grush, an alien crash landing isn't too far-fetched. Grush recently turned over documents to Congress claiming the U.S. government has a vast collection of vehicles that have non-human origin. Andrew Dimbert, ABC News, New York.
0: So there was ABC News covering this stuff before people really went alien crazy, and CBS and now NBC National News, Nightly News is covering the UFO story. So there he is, you know.
1: What's the guy on Fox? Is it Jesse Waters? Is
0: that Jesse Waters, yeah.
1: He was the first, mainstream I saw. I think it came across Facebook or something, but talking about the four different races of aliens. And it's just, they're just talking about it now. That a year, 2 years ago, that would be absolute insanity. And you'd be laughed off of, you know, Fox. But now it's just, oh, we got the green light. We can just talk about this stuff now. So
0: it's pretty weird. I should talk to my parents. I'll be giving my dad a call for Father's Day. And I will ask them. Because he watches Fox News, and I'll ask him, have you seen these segments, and what do you think? Now, I've read UFO books pretty much my entire life. He knows I've been interested in the topic. My mom would indulge me and, you know, take me to the library to, you know, take out these books and read about them. My dad, not so much. So at this point, now that it's hit Fox News, I'd be curious to hear his take on if it's changed his perception about what's going on, or does he even really know about it? It may be talked about on Fox News, but is it really being digested by your average Fox News viewer, who probably is 65 and older at this point?
1: I was going to say, I'm assuming, no disrespect, but that your dad is probably a boomer-esque individual.
0: Yeah.
1: Yeah, so it seems like, you know, they grew up trusting Walter Cronkite, and just whatever was on the news is what happened, and that's just what happened. So my parents are a similar age, and it's funny because they're very hardcore fundamentalist Christians, and aliens were just outside of the Bible, therefore they don't exist. And my mom actually came up, and because she knows what I do for work now, and she's like, so what do you think about these UFO files and the things getting around in the air? I'm like, Mom, I've been talking about this my whole life. You didn't want to hear it until now.
0: So my mom is fairly similar. So my mom still goes to church. She was the one growing up. She was like, come on, guys, we got to go to church. So it was always me, my older brother, dad, that we didn't really want to go to church, but we did go up until probably age 13 for me. We'd rather sleep in. But my mom was simultaneously also the one that would be interested in watching Unsolved Mysteries with me, reading. She got me my birthday, the day after Roswell, that book that came out like 95, 96. She would get me these books on the paranormal and UFOs, and she would go to UFO conventions with my younger brother, Clown Baby. So she would go.
1: She wants to believe.
0: She's interested in some of these topics. She loves these topics, especially when it comes to missing 411. She has seen David Paletta speak and has read a couple of those books. And we have in my family, on my mom's side, I would say a missing 411 type of missing persons report. So on my mom's side, I got to talk to her, get all the details. But her uncle in Pennsylvania just one day vanished, and her uncle was, I believe, late 70s at the time, but he just vanished. His glasses were there, his wallet was there. Everything where he lived was, and everything that you would need to operate as a 7-year-old, including your cane, was in their house. But he was nowhere to be found. And the sheriff's office was called. There's a massive search going on. They didn't find anything.
1: His clothes folded up on a rock.
0: No, they didn't find. Nothing? They didn't find that. This was like one of these cold cases that plagued the local police department, so much so that even after the lead detective on the case at the time retired, visited my family and said, I'm still looking into this. I'm still trying to find leads. This is the case that I was a part of that has plagued me all these years, because there was such a lack of evidence of what could have happened to your uncle. And so I got to talk to my mom about this, because she has compiled everything that she knows this far about what has happened. And I haven't talked about it at all, because I've been trying to get more information out of my mom and her side of the family that it happened on.
1: Do you remember when this was? Was it the 70s maybe?
0: Yeah, it was like 60s, 70s. Yeah, it was quite a long time ago.
1: We've noticed a kind of a thread running through a lot of these stories, that there's a huge rash of these types of stories, particularly during the 70s.
0: So, yeah, and one thing that I haven't broached with my mom about this is that this happened in 60s, 70s, I believe, also in Pennsylvania. And Pennsylvania is a hot spot for UFO paranormal activity, especially in the 60s and 70s, as documented by Stan Gordon. And so I got to pinpoint the exact location. It's in a mining area of Pennsylvania, which it's possible that my great uncle, it's possible that he wandered off, possibly, and wandered into an abandoned mine. That is something that the police have conceded, my family has conceded, that that is a possibility. They wandered into an abandoned mine, and good luck trying to find anybody in there. But so far, at least
1: did he have dementia, or was he of sound mind? Or
0: According to the family, no, he was of sound mind. He was one of those old guys that would wake up, do a shot of vodka, go about his day, yeah. And then before he went to bed, another shot of vodka. Was of sound mind. He had that old school way of living. He seemed to be...
1: Maybe he was just done. Maybe it's like a dog. They know when they're about to die, and they just go into the forest. And yeah,
0: it's very possible.
1: That is interesting, though, with all the mines out there, because that would kind of play into the whole, you know, mole people or ant people or, you know, the underground dwellers.
0: Yeah, I gotta dig into that neck of the woods, see what was going on at the time. And it's definitely been on my back burner for a while, but I got to talk to my mom, get her and document it for the sake of the family, and record it and present it in some way as part of my lineage, I suppose, as being, this is what has happened. I don't know if we're going to be able to solve it, but maybe we can talk about it.
1: Mike has a history of high strangeness.
0: Yeah, unfortunately, I do. Real quick before we wrap up the show, I got like one more story I'm going to cover. But before we get to that, I want to ask you. Host of Mysterious Universe, you took over for Ben and Aaron. Ben and Aaron came back, did a podcast for a little while. Now they're taking another break to kind of recharge and figure out what they're going to do. Do you have any inkling on when and if they are going to be back by year's end?
1: No, I don't think we're...
0: You're not privy.
1: They didn't really tell us. They said they're going to be taking at least, you know, till the end of the year off. They needed a decent break, because even after they stopped doing MU, they didn't really take a break. They were working on getting the next show together, and yeah. I think they got burned out, and they're like, you know what, we need an actual sabbatical, some kind of, you know, step away from it completely for 6 months. So
0: makes sense.
1: I wouldn't assume to see anything before, you know, the end of the year, but we hope so, because I miss hearing them too. They're one of my favorite shows outside of OBDM.
0: They need to come back and just have fun. And I like what they were pitching, like Brunch with the Boys. And they got to keep it fun. I understand they're talking about serious, like dark topics. And, you know, what's going on with the world? They were talking about political problems, environmental problems, geopolitical problems. And it's tough to make that stuff fun. But it seems like they put their time in doing like dark stuff, especially like towards the end of MU. They're talking about the Lady in White, and they're talking about some pretty heavy topics spiritually. And I just like they seem like good guys. I hope they come back and have some fun. They've earned it.
1: No, they could come back and do an OBDM style show. A variety show, you know.
0: I would hope that they would, because it doesn't weigh on you as hard. You can still talk about serious topics here, but just don't dwell. I try not to dwell in the darkness. There's so much darkness out there,
1: right?
0: There's so much darkness.
1: Just have fun. It's a lot easier to talk about the dark stuff and the weird stuff and just make fun of it, because that keeps it light and it takes the power away from it.
0: Yeah,
1: make fun of it.
0: It does. I understand there's dark topics that you got to dance around. You don't want to make fun of certain things too hard, but
1: I do.
0: Yeah. Well, yeah. To each their own. This is the last story I'm going to bring up. We'll talk. It's not really about AI, but I guess it kind of is.
1: God, you're going to get people hating on you again.
0: I know. This is the world we live in. I'll bring this up. This is the last one. This is about robot beggars. Yes, robot beggars on China street suggest no one is safe from the AI revolution. So now we got robots begging for change.
13: Oh, really?
0: And what we got pictured up here is a robot on the street with its own cardboard sign and a bowl for change asking for money.
1: It's already out of a job?
0: They're taking a job from normal beggars and panhandlers. That's a legitimate job here in America.
1: Oh, yeah. There's people that make bank doing
0: that. Yeah, they do.
4: Depending on where you're standing. Give me some money.
0: People have been talking about AI agents and AI-powered robots coming for our jobs for a while now, but who would have thought that not even street beggars would be spared? According to multiple news reports, humanoid robots have taken up begging as of late, encroaching on the turf

0: charging station? Is that what
1: charge?
0: It is?
1: You know, apps, oil, that kind, like gyros, all that kind of stuff. But
0: new charging ports.
1: Probably they would go back. They'd collect the money, go back to the human that instructed them what to do, and the human takes part most of the money, and these robots can just charge. You know, I don't know if they. I don't think they have any desires or goals or needs.
0: No, but the robot pimp keeps them charged, and that's their deal.
1: I would say the benefit, if you wanted to feel good about yourself because you're giving money to a beggar, whether it's human or not, when it comes to like the interaction, it might be less dangerous to interact with a robot unless they're programmed to say harassing things to you, to possibly sexually harass you in some way. Or follow you and make you feel uncomfortable, which I'm paying the robot beggar to not do those things to me, but I still want to feel good.
0: It depends on which AI you connect to it, because yeah. Grok was super racist in one
1: You're
0: of
1: right.
0: those iterations. So
1: You're right.
0: He's out there calling people the N-word. You're not going to make much money.
1: You're right.
0: Or you might make more, depending on where you are.
1: Maybe, depending on where you're at. You know, you got to tune these AIs for the location. So a Hong Kong-based news website recently reported that multiple humanoid robot beggars have been spotted on the streets of Chinese cities like Beijing, suggesting that it is not an isolated thing, but rather an early trend. And so it's pictured here is a robot on the street, on its knees, his hands together, like in the praying position, begging for money, begging for change.
2: But somebody Adorable. Better give me some money.
1: Yeah.
2: Give me money. Give me bitch.
0: See, I can see this working better in, like, Japan. I can see them just chucking money at these things.
1: If you did this in America, these things are going to get destroyed. They're going to be sexually abused day and night.
0: Drop that down. We'll drop one of those off down in Alabama. That thing's going to be raped and then shot in the head
1: five
0: minutes later.
1: Well, this goes on to say, whoever planted the robots made sure they assumed the correct position, either sitting on their knees with their head held low or crouched in front of their human overlords with messages like, I have no money to charge my phone and please pay my electricity bill, as well as a QR code for online payments. So they're forward thinking. They're future proofing these payment options.
0: Need money for my newest software update.
1: God, is it working? The photos of begging robots quickly went viral in China last week, sparking a heated debate between those who express concern about AI taking over every aspect of human life and those who doubt the authenticity of this trend. Well, I see a picture of a guy right now, probably China Mike, giving these guys some sort of donation. Let's see, humanoid robot.
0: Can you spare any Wi-Fi?
1: Yeah, just a little bit. I just need a little pinch of Wi-Fi. Come on, man. Just a little bit of Wi-Fi, man. I'm itching over here. human robots such as the Unitree G1 and H2 models are some of the most advanced models on the market, but they're not cheap. So using them to beg on the streets doesn't really make financial sense. Well, it depends on how much you're making. We don't know. We don't know how much these things are making.
0: And you gotta like beta test it in different areas to see which are more lucrative. So
1: yeah, exactly. And there is a real risk of putting these things out in the wild because they could be stolen. And these are very expensive robots. So you'd like as the robot owner, you would have to sit kind of nearby to babysit your robot. You have to babysit your AI.
0: Give it a Glock.
1: Defend itself. And that's you can't do that, I don't think, in China. In the U.S., you might be able to get away with it. To dress it up like a Mad Max character to defend itself. So it goes on to say, if someone was doing this for attention, though, that would be a whole nother matter. Some have suggested that these bizarre scenes may be an artistic installation designed to make people reflect on the increasing absurd relationship between humans and AI-powered robots. Maybe.
2: Computers broke. AI robots.
0: Where do you think that's going anyway, the whole AI thing? I know I've heard you and Cretchit go on and on about it, and I love it myself, but where is it a trend? Like, is it going to hit a ceiling at some point? Because
1: I feel like

0: we're at a bit of a crossroads here. I believe that if AI does get better, then it can only lead down a few routes. As more things get automated, things will have to be checked quicker, and we will be going into, I think by default, some sort of technocracy where AI makes more and more decisions for us. So therefore, we have to have digital IDs, and therefore, we have to integrate more heavily in order to use this AI and get the most out of it. That's going to be the selling point. So the more you integrate this automation in AI, the less autonomy we have as Americans and the more privacy we will have to give up. And we're going to by default have to go into a Chinese style government in order to have rapid decision making and implementation to take full advantage of AI and its suggestions to us. Our current form of government moves too slow to really benefit from AI. That's going to be the pitch. And it's like, if we want to react quickly as a society to new and unique challenges, we need to give AI complete control. And in order to do that, we need a new government.
1: That does seem to be where it's going. And we're slowly trickling in with the flock cameras and this, mass surveillance type of thing. And not to be doom horny or black pilled on it, but I have seen a lot of people going around taking down these flock cameras. I don't recommend that. You do what you want, but it is funny to watch.
0: I would say the younger generations, like I would say my stepdaughter who's 25, even my nieces and nephews, they don't seem to like it too much. It seems to be mostly adopted by the millennials and the Gen Xers. And it's an affluency kind of thing. So I would say 20% of the AI usage, like Claude and ChatGPT, are being used by people over the age of 30, 35. And you have to be probably in a certain tax bracket to use it. You don't have to be, but I think that's the trend, is that the more affluent you are, the more likely you are to use it and to buy into the promises of this is going to make you rich. It does seem like a lot of the recent graduates are taking a negative view of AI, and there's a backlash. There's an AI backlash. We're seeing it with data centers. We're seeing it in the job market. And I understand that there is a backlash because it means that the future jobs for these new grads is looking pretty grim. And considering what Facebook is doing right now, they created a brand new AI division. They have the most experienced, expensive, and talented engineers in this new AI division, where they watch them every second of the day. For the most part, they track every movement they make on their computer, and their job is to solve problems, not build applications, not to make upgrades to Instagram or Facebook, not to build a new website. They are given computer problems, like tough ones to solve, and they watch how they solve these problems so they can feed those solutions into the AI model that Facebook is training. So they are basically like a human experiment, like 6,000 of these highly intelligent, educated people that are being watched and monitored so they can train a more advanced AI. That's their entire job. And they're probably being paid $250,000 a year to just solve two problems a week, two like hard scientific computer problems a week, so they can then use that as high quality training data for AI models. And Mark Zuckerberg has promised that they're not going to do any more layoffs, mass layoffs this year. And so what he's insinuating is that your knowledge will be extracted for the next 6 months. And then in 2027, once we have extracted enough knowledge, built our next model, you may no longer be of use. We would have gotten all of your knowledge at this point.
1: Wow.
0: It's crazy. I don't with the current economic system that we have, AI does not work. It's not generating enough money to be extracted and then pushed back in through universal basic income. Like, it's a fun, interesting technology, but it's not good enough to generate a lot of resources right now.
1: It's not a great return on investment with how much it costs to run it and the data centers and the water it uses and all this crazy stuff, just so that somebody can go on and argue with it about, I don't know, philosophical questions or whatever people use AI for. You generate a picture of a cat on a rhino, you know. It's, definitely not a good ROI.
0: No, yet. It's not. Not yet. And I think even the CEO of Anthropic recently said that if Anthropic does not, Anthropic, the owners of Claude, if they don't become a trillion-dollar company, they're going to go bankrupt. Yeah. And that's an incredible statement to make. It is basically...
1: And how do they plan on doing that?
0: I don't really know. They're making some money here and there, but to become a trillion-dollar company, they're going to have to be integrated basically into every facet of American life, and they will probably have to partner with something like Apple or Android in order to do that. But they're not a hardware maker. They're just a software maker.
1: It makes you think they have a plan to do this, though. So what is where are they going with? Like you said, integrated into everything, your toaster, we already have smart appliances. So where are they planning on just this Internet of Things idea, and they're going to be the ones to take over it?
0: It's going to be them or ChatGPT and then Facebook is... You know, they're doing something in the background, but China is taking a different approach where they're releasing all their models for the most part for free. So they have a distributed model system where
1: DeepSeek whatever is that what it's called? Yeah,
0: it's a distributor where everyone has smaller, more personalized models. But in America, we do big models, and you're basically paying for speed through Claude or ChatGPT. I don't know how it all shakes out. It's like everyone's racing towards something, and they're trying to hurry up and get done before all the money runs out.
1: Best of luck to them. That looks like a great future.
0: Yeah. It's a fun time. Like, you were covering AI on some of your more recent shows with MU and cloning and artificial insemination and all that stuff. You guys delved into, the weirder stuff of AI?
1: Not really. We haven't done a whole lot of, specifically on AI. It usually pops its head up around different subjects, especially sim theory. But
0: yeah,
1: we haven't gone directly into, some hardcore AI stuff yet. But good idea. That might be coming up in next season.
0: I think now that more people are turning to AI for their personal problems than going to a therapist, AI is going to get even more and more weird.
1: It already is. It's causing kids to off themselves. I mean,
0: you're right. It's getting crazy. I'm going to a birthday party after this when I ask people if they're using AI or not. And late notice, I'll be down at the Serpent Mounds in Southern Ohio tomorrow. I'll be at the Serpent Mounds in Ohio on Sunday for the summer solstice. Grimerica is going to be there. Cruising with Steak is going to be there. I'm going to be down there for a few hours just to say hi to those guys and see Darren from Grimerica speak.
1: Well, tell Darren I said hello.
0: I will. And thank you, Joe, for hanging out with me for this podcast. Should we just tell people to go to mysteriousuniverse.org?
1: Yeah, sure, if you want to, if that's your thing.
0: It is,
1: yes. Yeah, thanks for having me. I appreciate it. Also want to say Happy Father's Day to any of the dads out there. Yeah, I think that's about it. But it's been a long time coming. I'm glad I got to finally pop back on and talk to you for a bit. So
0: yeah, I appreciate you coming on. I know I messaged you late last week. I'm glad we scheduled this and finally got you back on in a big way.
1: Yes.
2: Man, Dad, you really know what you're talking about.
0: Yes. Man, Dad. You can go to mysteriousuniverse.org, sign up for their Plus membership. You guys put out 2 episodes a week, well-researched, in-depth content. all the crazy stuff that OBDM listeners love. So thank you, Joe. Thank you, everyone. Shab Lagoo.
1: Keep watching the skis. Cretchit's on his way back.
0: Yes, he is.
2: What is going on there?
3: That's about all.
4: Shab Lagoo.
3: Sit, Ubu, sit. Good dog.
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5: Welcome to the Grumpy Old Dames podcast from somewhere over the rainbow. This is Black Dame Loca.
3: Tapping my ruby slippers together and saying, there's no place like Southeast Alaska. I'm Lady Vox, Dame of the Gateway. How you doing, darling?
5: I'm doing pretty good. How are you?
3: Fantastic. Oh my gosh, we have sun today. This stuff is alien and foreign. Ah, what is it? What is that bright thing in the sky that's making my eyes burn? No, it's beautiful. We are having gorgeous, gorgeous, long summer days. The birds started singing at 3 a.m., if that tells you anything. Okay, so it started lightening up about 2:30. Actually, it never gets dark right at this time of year.
5: Right now,
3: we are approaching the solstice. It never really gets completely dark. It gets dusk, sort of. It looks like dark if it's overcast, but since we've had clear skies for a couple of days, not even that. It's dusk. Like, totally, if you were camping right now, you could still walk around on the beach and,
5: well, just at any hour of the night.
3: I mean, not under the canopy, of course, but if you're out on the beach and you don't have a big canopy over you, yeah, it's just light all the time. And that is why, you know that picture? I want you to put it on our Insta, or it's actually your Insta. Really? The one with the plants that are tall?
5: Yeah.
3: Yay! That was a mistake, to be honest. I was thinking I would finish them in a tent, and obviously there's no way, right? There are only three of them. Yeah, when they got the, I mean, they're taller than the tent. There's no way I'm getting a light in there, and so I'm just going to have to keep hauling them in and out every day. So, oh well, darn the bad luck. I guess I have to have some tasty Alaska buds, grown legally, by the way. Anybody who's listening, it is legal for me, an adult, to grow cannabis plants here in Alaska.
5: You're lucky.
3: Well, not that I would ever have done it if it wasn't illegal.
5: Of course not.
3: Yeah, this is my first grow. Yeah. No. Anyway.
5: You're an experienced grower.
3: Not me. That was somebody else named Vox.
5: The other one.
3: Yeah, that's the other Vox.
5: Well, let's talk about some value for value.
3: Oh, I want to do that.

0: Okay.
1: Woo-hoo! I hear it's an exciting report today.
2: Yep. I'll get to that, but first I want to let everybody know that if they find any value in this program, there's a couple different ways that you can give value back. 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And we also have a link to PayPal if you just use regular old cash. 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And that's what Dame Slamy did. She donated 12,856 on the Fountain app, which is my favorite podcast, 2.0.
1: And, you know, Dame Slamy is just my favorite. So
2: thank you, Dame Slamy.
1: Oh, hey, darling, would you back off your mic just a tad?
2: Okay, sure. Sure.
1: Yeah, either back up from it or turn it down, either one.
2: Yeah, I just backed a little. Okay, I backed it off a little bit. So okay. I also want to let everybody know about...
1: A little bit more, sweetie, a little bit more.
2: Let me just turn it back. Yeah, I'll turn my gain down.
1: Yeah, do that just a tad.
2: Okay, sorry. So perfect. I want to let everybody know about our YouTube channel, which I'm super excited about. We have 5 subscribers, which I think is pretty cool for just a month. But we're getting a ton of listens to our songs on there. Or that little grumpy promo that I sent you just the other day, we've already had 35 listens to.
1: I believe it because one of the listens is probably Sir Keeper because he loves that song. So I'm
2: pretty cool.
1: Sure it's not all 35 of them, but I'll bet it's, you know, at least half a dozen. He likes that.
2: Well, that's great. So the
1: I like
2: address
1: it too,
2: is,
1: by the way.
2: Thanks. It turned out pretty good. And we have quite a few songs up there. And if you subscribe to us every time we put a new song up that we do, we're starting to do with every episode, we'll put both the songs that we both write, the AI songs we write for the episode. And it's pretty cool. It's pretty fun. I also want to share our phone number that you can call and be a part of the show, and that is 385-313-0543, and you can leave us a little voice message or something if you want to play. So now to the exciting part. Our last 2 episodes have gotten more than 100 listens.
1: Nice. Like, together or each one?
2: Each one, 68 was our highest before. Our last episode got 103, and our episode about weed, our 420 episode, got double what we normally get, 133 listens.
1: Oh, look, and there's even a 33 in there. That is fantastic. I can't find my podcaster bell, but ding, ding, ding. We had to rearrange furniture for a minute. But anyway, this is all excellent news. And
2: yes.
1: Thank you all. Thank you all.
2: Yes. Thank you very much.
1: Your time is, your attention is value. It's valuable to us. We appreciate you listening if you don't do anything else. If you do listen and you think we coo because we coo, tell your friends, and that's even more value.
2: Absolutely.
1: Yeah, we appreciate all of it very much.
2: Yes, thank you. Thank you very much. Thank you, Slamy, and to all the people who listened to all of our episodes, which is 1,692 altogether. So I'm pretty excited. I really enjoy the podcast with you, and so it makes it all worth the while that other people are listening.
1: Oh, I love it, too. I was actually, like, Yeah, no mad or anything, but I was a little sad and dumpy that we haven't been able to do it for a couple of weeks. I know you had some technical difficulties and had to, you know, wait for sound equipment to arrive, we'll just say.
2: Yes.
1: So, yeah, without and we, a huge detail, it was just, you know, technical difficulties. And
2: yeah.
1: So we didn't get to do one a couple of weeks ago. So I'm craving the grumpy. I'm craving it.
2: Well, we'll have to definitely revisit the episode we had planned, we decided not to do because it's kind of was a thing, a current event at the time. And we have to revisit it, though, because I think that at some point it'll be back and it'll be like the missing episode, the hidden episode.
1: What was it that we were going to do? I don't remember.
2: And we were going to talk about people getting sick on international travels, because there were
1: We
2: all those
1: never did
2: people
1: that.
2: that
1: I thought we did that one.
2: no, we never got to it because that was when my microphone took a crack.
1: Oh, okay. Okay. So this is episode 34, not 35. All
2: Yeah.
1: right. Yeah. Oh,
2: No,
1: gosh.
2: this is
1: I thought we
2: 30.
1: had
2: No,
1: done
2: this,
1: it.
2: I think this is 35 because I think, wasn't 33? No, you're
1: 30.
2: right. This is 34. You're
1: Yeah,
2: right.
1: this
2: You're
1: will
2: right.
1: be
2: It's 30.
1: 34. The last one was Mr. Adam Curry was our Knight of Valor. And yeah, we talked about meritocracy and
2: Right.
1: how sports is the only place left for it. So, but anyway, oh, so another thing, I'm just going to mention it very briefly because we're taking this V for V thing way too far. But you know, I work in a little convenience store now, right? It's more than a convenience store. It's like a little grocery store, a bodega type thing. And there is, well, she is the wife of the guy who hit me in the mouth. And she came in to the store because she lives in the neighborhood and said, I heard your podcast and I really like what you guys talk about. And I was just like, oh my gosh, like that was the first time that anybody in person had come in and recognized me for being a grumpy old dame. And I basked in it I'm still basking in it. And it happened a week ago, right? So I'm super happy about that. There are people that, oh, and she also noticed that Adam had called me out on, it was like
2: No
1: a week
2: agenda.
1: ago. Yeah, no agenda. So,
2: That's funny.
1: anyway, more good news on the V for V topic. But since we're going to head over to our grumpy old dames topic, do you want to lead in with the song that you wrote or you
2: Sure,
1: that
2: I think
1: you that your the AI slop that you prompted?
2: I love it. Let's hear it.

0: I am digging that punk vibe that kind of goes Chrissy Hindish, Runaways.
1: Yeah. I was afraid to a prompting on the subject of Pride Month, I guess we're doing our topic on. I didn't want it to be offensive in any way, but the rainbows are too much.
0: The flag has gotten pretty confusing, you're right. I prompted a song on the same thing. We'll listen to it a little later. We're not going to do them back to back. We can talk about it for a minute. And your take on it, let's talk about that for a second, because you're right. It morphs too quickly. It's too... It's like there's not a central message here anymore. There used to be. The central message used to be, you know, let us live our lives and don't, you know, shit on us because of who we choose to love.
1: Right.
0: That used to be the old message, and I'm good with that. I have no problem with it.
1: Every month is Gay Pride Month, in my opinion. Every month is Heterosexual Pride Month. I mean, I don't understand why. It used to be around in the Austin area, it wasn't a spectacle. It's just like it was the month that they all went out to the lake every weekend and hung out. You know what I mean? It wasn't an organized campaign. You know, an organized...
0: June's a nice month to go to the lake. I mean, if it's go to the lake month, that's great. We lean toward the conservative side. You know, we're kind of rightish chicks, but we're not bigots, right? They're not the same thing. I know you do too, have gay friends that we...
1: My best friend's gay.
0: Gay people that we genuinely admire.
1: I love gay people.
0: Gay people. Some of them are real assholes, but straight people. It doesn't matter. Like it doesn't matter any more than skin color matters, really. It's your character. Yeah. You know, what you do behind closed doors is your business. I just want it to stay that way. And the gay pride thing, if it was just let's go out and cook some burgers and or go fishing or eat vegan stuff at the lake, whatever. But it wasn't like, all right, so you said every month is Gay Pride Month. I think no, and Hetero Pride Month. Like for me, I think no month is a month to take pride in something
1: I meant by that is
0: really not anything that you need to be proud of. You know, if you have an accomplishment, but being gay is not an accomplishment. It's a characteristic. It's something that just like being black is not an accomplishment. Black pride is stupid too. White pride is stupid too. All of it that is something that is not an accomplishment is...
1: Well, pride is a deadly sin for that reason. But I think what I meant was gay pride is how it started. And, you know, now it's become, you know, LGBTQ, all this other stuff. But it originally was because men for the longest time, and I guess women too on the lesbian side, were kind of in the closet, they used to call it. And it's because it was kind of less accepted socially for them to be what they are. And having pride in what you are is how it started, is don't be afraid, don't be ashamed, come out and show everybody who you are. So on that plane, I'm totally cool with it. Because I believe that people shouldn't be afraid to express who they are. However, it shouldn't be shoved down everybody's throats. They don't like the TV stations don't sponsor veteran stuff the way that they do the gay stuff. And I just feel like there's some misplaced attention to the whole thing.
0: I have, you know, I don't want to lean this super negative. I really don't. You are correct, though. There is a little attention that probably doesn't have to be. I mean, you don't have to adopt somebody's identity or their culture or their politics or their aesthetics or their, you know, proclivities in order to respect them and treat them with dignity. Right. That's not necessary. But, and adults get to make their own choices as long as they don't infringe upon mine. But there have been some, going too far moments that I will haul out and shine a light on, you know, or shine some shade on, I guess. I don't think that anybody of any sex needs to be doing stripper moves in front of kindergartners.
1: No, me either.
0: Okay, and I really, and I know that there are plenty, plenty, plenty, plenty of upstanding, good gay people who also object to this, but there is an attempt, and goodness knows how long it's going to take, but there is an attempt by what they call minor attracted persons, MAPS. Okay, you know what I mean.
1: Yeah.
0: Right? To sort of get in on the movement, to get their colors on the rainbow. And to that, I object sharply.
1: Yeah, me too. I think that anyone who takes advantage of vulnerable people of any way, shape, or form, and young kids are very impressionable.
0: Right. Yeah, children are always going to hit an artery, man. They always are. That's why, yeah. And Adam's always calling it out. Oh, what about the children? And he's right, because that is something that hits an artery. It's a big deal. It bleeds us out. We don't want to sacrifice our children. And so for that reason, I'm going to say something that's going to maybe get me a little bit mad at me, but that's okay. That's okay. You're not supposed to agree with me all the time. The LGB part is, I'm way down with that. Like I said, as long as it's not, you know, just in my face. The T part is, it's starting to bleed over into something wrong. Something, yeah. You know, because I, especially when, well, maybe I'll go as far as to say entirely, because adults can make their own choices. But when it drags minors into it, and the T thing can make changes that are permanent and
1: irreversible,
0: devastating.
1: Right.
0: Yes. And
1: yeah,
0: so
1: I'll take the LGB over the T any day.
0: Yep.
1: And you know, and I want to add to that, that when I was in grade school and junior high and high school, everybody always knew who the gay guys were. And then once you became an adult and you ran into them or whatever, yeah, there they are, they're gay. So that's something that doesn't really change. And you don't ever reverse and go back, you know, like a lot of transsexual people realize they made mistakes. I mean, there's a very small percentage who go all the way to transitioning completely. I mean, really small, like 1%. It shouldn't be a part of the same celebration, in my opinion. I think that gay and lesbians and bisexual people need to take their holiday back.
0: I need my dinger, dang it. Ding, ding, ding. Play your guitar.
1: There we go.
0: It was a broom. You don't have one? All right, never mind. I just did it. Broom. All right. So, well, here, you want to hear my song?
1: Yes, let's hear your song.
0: All right.
2: Okay, not my circus. Still a great parade.

0: awesome. Really
1: Did
0: liked it.
1: I get the RuPaul vibe in there that I was looking for?
0: It was great. I was like dancing along, I was strutting along,
1: I
0: ready
1: totally
0: to
1: got
0: like
1: up and
0: sing along
1: started
0: with
1: dancing. I did.
0: it.
1: That was the groove I was looking for anyway. But yeah, that's how I feel. I probably wrote, I'd say 30% of the words in that song. You know how the Suno rolls and stuff, but
0: Yeah.
1: I think I probably wrote one out of every three lines because there were things I wanted to say. And yeah, I kissed a girl once. It's not, you know, it was an experiment. It didn't work out.
0: Yeah, I as well. I've had even more than a kiss. I've had, I had
1: Let's not.
0: roller
1: I'm
0: derby
1: the one who kissed. I didn't
0: fun.
1: ask.
0: But no, it's not my bag either. And I respect everyone for who they are. If you believe in yourself and you're proud of who you are, that's fine with me. I think that it's gotten a little crazy over the last couple of years, and I think it'll all come around eventually, and everything will simmer down. It'll just go back to normal.
1: Well, I will say this though. Have you noticed that there's, I mean, maybe it's just where I am or whatever, but the hype isn't that big this year comparatively.
0: Well, I feel like a lot of stores who went over the edge started putting making children's clothing and stuff. There's a group of people that are into that dress their kids up all wacky, and they live in Austin, Texas, by the way. But the rest of the people aren't into that, and they don't want to see nothing but those kind of symbols and stuff on their kids' clothing or even in their shopping center. So I think a lot of stores got boycotted. I know Target took all their stuff off the shelves because a lot of people quit shopping there because it was, ramming
1: It
0: it
1: was
0: down your throat,
1: invasive.
0: kind of. Yeah,
1: They had
0: it's too much.
1: gotten too, I mean, I don't know. I guess invasive isn't really the right word since we're in their store, but it was too shoved in your face. There was no avoiding it.
0: Well, and
1: And yeah, they dug a ditch.
0: one could argue on that side that they've been bombarded with, heterosexual ness from the beginning of time, so.
1: Yeah, that's, but really, because haven't there, okay, so the thing is, a long time ago, I know this number has risen tremendously in the last few years for whatever reason, but used to, it was about 10% of the population had gay proclivities, right? That was the number that was bandied about from the time that I started listening to it, probably about the 80s up until maybe, I don't know, until the trans thing really took off with the young
0: Till
1: ones.
0: yeah, the pandemic time around
1: Yeah, about
0: 2020.
1: pandemic time. Right. So before that, the number had been estimated at about 10%. Well, obviously, if you're in that 10%, you're going to feel bombarded by the 90%. You
0: Yeah.
1: know, I mean, there's no way around that. However, does that mean that the 10% deserves equal time, or do they only deserve 10% of the time?
0: 10%, right?
1: You know, you're 10%, you get 10%. They're like, no, we get 50% because equal time. Like, no, not really. You're 10%. You know, 90%, but we're bombarded. Well, sorry about that. You are in the minority.
0: Yeah.
1: And
0: Well,
1: that's not.
0: I am really glad though that there are a little bit more opening up all in television and stuff. For the longest time, there wasn't any gay characters, and now there are. It may be a little too much. I don't want to see people kissing in bed and stuff like that. But they deal with life in the same way that every other couple deals with in life, and it's kind of cool to see that they go through the same struggles. And I think that that's important for society to see that.
1: Sure.
0: That
1: Did you love the Modern Family characters?
0: I love that. I love
1: I
0: that. I
1: did
0: loved it.
1: too. They were great. I liked them
0: That
1: very
0: was a really funny show. I
1: much.
0: enjoy it. And I don't I probably have a ton of it that I haven't seen because I haven't sat and watched like a sitcom religiously probably since the 90s, but So I haven't seen a lot of it, but I loved all the characters in that program. I thought even the heterosexual ones were just very
1: Oh, it
0: unique
1: was
0: and
1: great. No, yeah, you can binge watch it now with no commercials. That's the only
0: Oh,
1: way that I ever saw it. I never
0: that's the
1: saw it
0: way to
1: when
0: do
1: it was
0: it.
1: on the air. I saw it later on, I don't know, some streaming service. But anyway, yeah, you're right, but there were always nods to it, even though there weren't necessarily gay characters. Like, do you remember how Archie Bunker used to like say some stuff about those? I don't know. I would have to pull them
0: How
1: up.
0: about
1: He had
0: Three's
1: the
0: Company?
1: essence.
0: The
1: And
0: show
1: Three's
0: Three's Company.
1: Company, exactly. Three's Company is a perfect
0: Even though
1: movie.
0: he wasn't gay and he was just
1: But
0: kind
1: I
0: of
1: mean,
0: pretending to be gay.
1: right, it was still a what's the word that I want? An acknowledgement. It was an
0: Right.
1: acknowledgement. And I never had a problem with any of that. Never did. So, as a matter of fact, I rejoice in it sometimes. I laughed at the Three's Company humor and at some, really funny gay stuff. And I also, and oh my gosh, what was that show with the five gay guys that were, it was a, like Queer Eye for the Straight Guy. Was that
0: Oh
1: it? Yeah.
0: That was
1: They
0: cool
1: had
0: too.
1: style, right? You got to appreciate that. And the people that I knew personally, oh my gosh, there was this one. I got to tell you this story. So I was a, I don't know, I was an everything person. It was the Tulsa Club, right? Which was a four-story building downtown that had some a few hotel rooms in it, very nice hotel rooms, and it had a restaurant, and it had like a ballroom, and it had a place where they would do like wedding receptions and stuff like that. Or occasionally they'd even set up a boxing ring and have boxing matches in there. They called them smokers because the guys would all smoke the big cigars, right? But anyway, so the Tulsa Club, there were two black gay, they were both waiters, and they were both black, and they were both gay. They weren't gay with each other, but they were both gay, and their names were both Charles. Right. If
0: Oh,
1: they're
0: how weird.
1: listening right now, I mean, this is 30 years ago. There's no way they could listen to this. If they do, hey, Charles, love you. And one of them was a drag queen, right? He was very flamboyant. And the other was an older guy. He was probably our age now. He was in his 50s. Maybe he was in his 40s, 50s, something like that. But, he knew who he was and he was really not flamboyant, but he was still gay. Right. So one time somebody calls on the phone, can I talk to Charles? And I was like, which one? And she said,
0: The
1: the black one. And I said, well, they're both black. And she said, the gay one. And I said, well, they're both gay.
0: That's funny.
1: So that's just, it still strikes me to this day as a funny story. So I thought I'd tell it to you.
0: That's hilarious. Well, I have, it's not really funny, but the reason we live in Smithfield, Texas is because of my best friend, who is a wonderful gay man. His name is Greg Raleigh. And even his partner, John, well, they're married now, his husband, he is such an amazing person. He knows how to do so much. He was very, such a great person when I broke my leg right after we bought our house here, that had a bunch of stairs. He helped me basically hang pictures in the house, build all the gardens in my yard. His husband said that, Greg, oh yeah, he's as handy as a shirt pocket.
1: That's pretty handy.
0: Yeah,
1: Yeah.
0: and he is a wonderful man. He is, to me, he is the quintessential friend that anybody could have. And the fact that he's gay is totally, wouldn't even be a thing if he wasn't constantly, making jokes,
1: I
0: about
1: don't
0: being
1: know,
0: gay.
1: but at least if people make jokes about being gay, it's not like they're going to be offended or anything. I think that's sort of what they're trying to do there. They're just like, ha, I'm gay. You can laugh because I'm laughing too.
0: Well, no, he more is very kind of just like a, a sick has a sick twisted sense of humor.
1: I have to
0: And
1: meet him next time I come to see you, I
0: oh well,
1: guess.
0: he actually moved. They moved after
1: Aww.
0: so we evacuated for the 2009 fire together. We actually slept I slept at their antique store they used to have in Smithville. Both of our houses burned down in 2011. In 2015, we had to evacuate again for another fire that everyone on the east side of our road, they all lost their houses in that fire, and that they had just had enough. So they moved actually in 2016 to North Carolina. So unfortunately, they no longer live here. But I still have a ton of the plants that he planted for me. He It was pretty evil. He planted some trumpet vine that now, all of our trees is like, thanks, Greg, but he's
1: No.
0: awesome. And I love people. And like you said, I love them for who they are, their character, and how honest and how genuine they are. So I could care less, about being gay. I guess I'm okay with Pride Month in that sense that at least they feel like they have something dedicated to them.
1: I need you to turn your gain down like two more notches, if you don't mind, please, ma'am.
0: Okay, not at all, not at all. I'm loud, so yeah, I know.
1: Well, you when you get excited, the thing is, we have to be able to. Yeah, I do too. So give me a 5, 6, 7, 8.
0: Who do we appreciate?
1: There you go. All right, I think we're closer to the groove we need to be in. We'll
0: Yeah,
1: get
0: I need to just
1: down.
0: I got a
1: Yeah.
0: little close to the mic, I think.
1: And this is all new stuff, guys. We had some, shake up with the electronicals, so bear with us. Hopefully it'll keep getting better, episode by episode as we dial it in. So we've already kind of started on this, but let's go ahead and talk about our Knights of Valor and our Dames of Distinction, as it were. All of the this is Pride Month. I want to recognize the gay people that I dig. I'm going to start out with Freddie Mercury. Hello.
0: He's awesome.
1: Isn't he?
0: The
1: I
0: queen. The queen
1: He is
0: himself.
1: the ultimate queen. Fantastic. I just he has You're not going to find a better songwriter. I'm not saying that there's nobody that's in that top tier, but

0: to be married to
1: Mary.
0: before.
1: Her name was
0: Yeah.
1: Mary.
0: Yeah. And so I'll have to look it up and I'll maybe share that in the on the website when I like
1: Okay.
0: put up our stuff a bit. I don't remember, but they both came out around the same time. I think one of them was a big budget film and the other one was a smaller budget, and
1: All right.
0: basically took advantage of the fact that the other movie was coming out. And so they're both really good. I love him. I love Queen. I've loved them before I even knew what gay was. Because I'm a rocker and I love all their music.
1: They were fantastic rockers.
0: How about Elton John?
1: Oh
0: He
1: my
0: is
1: God, yes.
0: definitely.
1: He is, and Bernie Taupin is such a fantastic, although Bernie, of course, is straight, but that conglomerate, his piano is
0: Right.
1: amazing, his voice is iconic, and the team that they made
0: The
1: together,
0: songwriting team, yeah, the
1: the
0: duo, the
1: team to do that
0: amazing.
1: together, because Bernie as a lyricist is wow. I mean, he's wow. He's the only person that I can think of that is in that same echelon would be Neil Peart, the drummer for Rush.
0: Well, so he's like a poetic, a poetic genius as far as like current and emotion and stuff. Neil Peart was more of a, on a different, level of genre, more like specifics, kind of fantasy kind of stuff. You know what I mean? But yes, they're both amazing lyricists.
1: They really are. And Taupin was very evocative, I guess. I mean, okay, I'm gonna do something here. It's 4 o'clock in the morning, damn it. Listen to me good. I'm sleeping with my, I did it too high, damn it. I'm sleeping with myself tonight. Saved in time, thank God my music's still alive. That was. That a fantastic line.
0: Yes.
1: Oh, I loved it. I
0: Hey,
1: still
0: have you seen there's some really I won't remember the name of it. I hate when I try to bring up things and I can't like come but remember what I'm talking about. There was a couple movies that came out about a secret society in the UK, and Elton John was in one of the episodes, one of the movies, and he was just hilarious. He was being held captive on an island.
1: Oh, so out of
0: Oh
1: my
0: my God,
1: realm of experience. Yeah, no idea at all. I never even heard of it. No, yeah,
0: what's it called?
1: tell me about that later or something,
0: I'll have to.
1: or on the, put it on. Speaking of the website and all the things you put on it, my lady, my dame, I so appreciate all of the work that you put into that website, and it is beautiful. And I'm really sorry that I interrupted you at 2 o'clock in the morning, your time.
0: Oh, it's okay.
1: I apologize. It was only 11:30 here, and I was up late being, like, okay. So everybody knows the Black Dame Loca is the person who really does all of the website, all of it, except for proofreading. I will proofread.
0: Thank you.
1: Right.
0: I'm
1: And
0: a
1: just,
0: horrible
1: I'll
0: speller.
1: point out like little errors in spelling and grammar. That's it. That's like all I freaking do. It's very tiny compared to the amazing work that she does. So, all hail and
2: Representing the wonderful people of Loccahoma.
1: thank you so much.
0: Thank you. I appreciate that. And I gotta thank Darren O and WordPress really, because it really makes it easy to build a website when you don't really know what you're doing. And I've been learning, as I go, and that's how I do stuff. I learn with just putting my hands in it and not being afraid of tackling stuff. So it's been really fun doing it, and I really have enjoyed setting up the YouTube channel too. So
1: Oh
0: I
1: my gosh,
0: enjoy
1: the YouTube channel, I love it. Ah.
0: It's pretty fun. And yeah, I wish everyone would subscribe. And that way, every time you turn on YouTube, if we have new songs, they'll pop up there. So you'll
1: Oh,
0: be
1: we're
0: able to
1: gonna get
0: hear.
1: some new ones. We're gonna put these in, right?
0: Oh, yeah, they'll be there. I'm going out to dinner after this episode. But after that, yeah, I should be able to upload
1: Yeah,
0: the
1: there
0: episode
1: we go.
0: tonight and upload the
1: Woo.
0: songs and everything.
1: All right.
0: So, yeah.
1: Well, so let's you wanna talk to Granny for a second, get in the
0: Let's hit the
1: kitchen.
0: kitchen.
1: I'll have no Yankee talk in my

0: I cannot remember if I have done this before. So if I have, forgive me, but it's very good information and everybody needs it. So recently on the No Agenda Social, Dan Ramos, who I know that, you know, Loka's not really as active on the No Agenda socials as I am. I get bored and I watch it, or, you know, look through it, scroll through it. So he put up this post about how awful Hellman's is, because Hellman's mayonnaise, because they now have to have a disclaimer on their label, in like a big yellow label, that says there's GMO oil in this stuff. Which, for heaven's sakes, we already knew it before. It's not real mayonnaise anyway. I mean, it says it's real mayonnaise on the label, but they lie. It's lies. It's all lies, okay? What they have in it, oh my gosh, I can probably pull up the label. But the thing is, you can avoid it so very easily. And here's how you do it. You only need like six things if you count the jar. All right, so you need a mason jar, like the pint size mason jar, you know, the one.
1: Mm-hmm.
0: What would really help, I mean, I'm not trying to shill for anybody, but what really helps is a Texas hot glass pourry thing that measures 8 ounces. And I know this, I don't remember her name, but there's this chick that can do that for you. Do you remember me ever talking about her, this chick that blows glass and stuff?
1: Black Game Loca?
0: That's the one, yes. That's the one. Anyway, so if you ask, Black Dame Loca can blow you a bottle with one of those bottle top thingies that I talked about months and months, maybe years ago. They're pourry tops.
1: Pourers.
0: Yeah, they're little pour tops. And they're the same kind that you see in bars across the country, you know, the ones that pour out the shots, right? Well, this can pour out anything you want. In this case, it pours out oil. And the reason that's important is because to make mayonnaise, it's nice to for your oil to be able to drizzle rather than just getting poured all in and dumped. So these bottles are perfect for making mayonnaise. And, you know, I don't know if you get in touch with, what's her name again?
1: Black Dame Loca.
0: If you get in touch with her, yeah, she might give you a discount if you tell her that you heard it here on Grumpy Old Dames.
1: Oh, absolutely. Anyway,
0: so you get this 8 ounce bottle in my case, or anything that measures 8 ounces. It doesn't matter. Put the oil of your choice in it. I would highly suggest that you not use seed oils, but you know, you do you. But okay, so the best ones to make a more, shall I say, neutral tasting mayonnaise are going to be avocado oil, although that's pricey. One that's not so pricey is going to be refined olive oil, not the extra virgin kind. The extra virgin kind, you can use extra virgin, but it's going to be very olivey tasting, which is fabulous if you're going to make a...
1: If you like that.
0: Well, if you like it, and I actually make it on purpose for a specific mayonnaise. Now, the mayonnaise, it consists of four ingredients, all right? It's 1 egg to 1 cup of oil to... One tablespoon of acidic ingredient. It can be vinegar, it can be lemon juice, it can be grapefruit juice. It can, you know what I mean? Like, you can really mix it up there. So you do that, and you know, some salt to taste, and that's it. Those are your ingredients. The thing is, okay, so you the other two things you need besides the four ingredients are the jar and a stick blender. You know the stick blender? You know what I'm talking
1: about?
0: The one
1: you drop down inside the container.
0: Yeah, the one you drop inside the container. And that's all it takes. Those are all the things that you need to make your own mayonnaise, and you can pick the kind of oil you want. So it's not going to be GMO nasty oil, and you're not going to need gum thickeners, and you're not going to need anything except those four ingredients. And what's so perfect about those four ingredients is that you can really play with them. You can use, You know, you can use lemon juice or balsamic. What I like to do with the olive oil, if I use extra virgin olive oil, is use balsamic vinegar. And then I've got kind of like an oil and vinegar mayonnaise, and that is freaking delicious on lots of stuff. Did you think of some sandwiches that might benefit from a...
1: Oh, yeah.
0: Yeah,
1: right? A muffaletta.
0: Absolutely. Absolutely. Yeah, that's a perfect... Or a BLT, maybe. Anyway, yum. There are all kinds of things that you can do when you change the oil and you change the acid. Like, okay, let's say that you use roasted sesame oil and rice vinegar.
1: Yeah.
0: And you want to dip your egg rolls in that.
1: That sounds good.
0: Isn't it? There's just so many things you can do. It's so versatile. So let me give you the basic layout. I've already told you the stuff that you need, right? So the stuff is the jar and the stick blender. And then the ingredients are 1 cup of oil, preferably drizzled out of a Texas hot glass bottle, and 1 tablespoon of whatever your acid is. It can be a vinegar, it can be lemon juice, a citrus juice, something like that, something acidic. And then some salt to taste. And am I missing something? Oh, an egg. One single egg.
1: So let me get this straight. You put your egg in and you start whipping it with your salt and then your acid, and then you start drizzling the oil in as you're whipping the egg.
0: Drizzle the oil and start lifting that blender up. Yep.
1: Right.
0: That's exactly so you have what you do. And it
1: that
0: is
1: sounds good.
0: So much better than
1: anything. I've never made my own mayonnaise, but I've always wanted to. I know it's easy. We do buy Hellmann's, but I get the olive oil. I don't get the ones with the whatever that they've been using.
0: Oil or whatever. Yeah.
1: It's rapeseed oil, but they call it something else now because they don't want to put the word rape. They don't want to say the word rape on the. Uh-huh. So that's not good for you. That canola oil is not good. It's the worst thing. In fact,
0: it's as bad as rape.
1: Anything that has canola oil on it has a very distinctive taste to me. Have these crazy taste buds. I can't eat it. Like, I can't take it. I can taste it. I can smell it. I just can't do it. I'm really lucky in that aspect that I have, you know, good sense of smell and taste, because if you do have that, you will smell and taste something that you don't want in your
0: mouth. Right. You don't want in your body. Exactly. Yes. Yep. And you train yourself to it too. When you stay away from nasty chemical-y stuff, and it,
1: you can't go back
0: on your plate somehow, you know, it's like, nope. You can taste it right away. It's not for you,
1: Even the cheapest of olive oils is better on any day of the week, you know, than that stuff. And that poses a problem, I guess. And this isn't really the topic, but a lot of people fry with the oils, and you can't really fry much with olive oil. So maybe that's another topic for another day. Something good to deep fry your fish in.
0: We will do frying oils. We will do that. I'm going to write that down right now. But in the meantime. I wanted to head over to the cauldron because it can, if you want it to be, kind of connect to the kitchen. So in the cauldron today, because it's the time of year, at least where I live, where the chives are blooming. You get those pretty little purple and pink blooms. You know the ones?
1: Yeah, little wild onion. We have like lots of wild onion.
0: Right.
1: It's over for us.
0: Wild onions work too, chives, whatever. Okay, so you find those blossoms and you can clip them off and pull the petals, or actually you can put the whole blossom in. It's really pretty. Put it in a Texas hot glass bottle and it'll be gorgeous in there. Okay, so you put these little flowers in and then you fill it up with vinegar. Just white vinegar does fine, but if you want to, you can use a wine vinegar or, you know,
1: apple cider
0: vinegar, anything you want. Actually, apple cider vinegar sounds good. Apples and onions are delicious together. Anyway, so these blossoms have a lot of flavor in them that people don't understand. And if you do what I'm talking about and then, you know, let it steep in a dark area for a couple, 3 weeks, and then strain it off and pour it off. It's a beautiful pink color, pink to, I don't know, pink to lavenderish color. And if you use that in your mayonnaise.
1: Oh, yummy.
0: Uh-huh, right?
1: I'm glad you talked about this because it reminded me of something I haven't thought about in a long time. I have a friend who used to work at a German restaurant in Austin, and he would pick those and put them in like a burgundy sauce.
0: Yes. Yes, I could see how that would be wonderful. Uh-huh.
1: Because we had a ton of them in our front yard. He'd just come over and, I'm taking these with me to work.
0: All right, so 'tis the season for chive blossoms, and I hope you all do wonderful things with your chive blossoms. Call in and tell us about it.
1: If yes, you do something please fun. Do. Our number is 385-313-0543 to leave us a voice message.
0: And next show, I will have a jingle for that. It's going to be like 385-313-0543. Yeah. Something like that. I'll do it. I'm going to do it. Okay. Well, we are tick, tick talking down to the very end of the show. So we always have to have a silver lining. That's our goal, is to always find something good in everything. And honestly, I haven't found a whole lot of bad in, having gay awareness more forward, as long as it's not, gay thrusting upon.
1: Right.
0: You know what I mean?
1: Well, I feel horrible for the people who, for anyone who has been sexually abused in any way, whether it be, heterosexual or non-heterosexual, I can't advocate for anything that's intrusive in anybody's life.
0: Sure.
1: So I think that if you're gay, I think more power to you. Like your song said, you do you. I think mm-hmm. I think if we all, like another a point that was made in the song, we all do better when we have a little bit of room for, to discuss
0: space
1: and
0: to
1: argue.
0: We leave
1: space
0: a little space
1: to disagree.
0: Space to disagree. We don't have to agree to disagree, because I really hate that. It's so, blasé. And anyway, but yeah, leave everybody some space to disagree and still appreciate each other. There's so much to appreciate about each other.
1: That's right.
0: So, yeah,
1: I feel as if just to make a point about that. My dad, who I love very much, and it was an amazing man. He was a total homophobic person. And I was always sad for him, because my best friend Greg, he would have loved Greg if he would have just given him an opportunity,
0: right?
1: And given him the chance. They didn't have a lot in common, but he would have loved Greg as much as I did if he would have had an open mind about and put that aside and just judged him by who he was and what he'd accomplished in his life.
0: Unfortunately for your dad, and it's sad because it's your dad that missed out.
1: Yeah, that's what I believe. Yeah,
0: I am grateful that I have been exposed enough that I'm able to have an open heart, and I do, and I think everybody is better for that.
1: Yes, ma'am.
0: Well, my dame, we have drawn to the close of another wonderful episode. I, as always, appreciate you so much. And I appreciate everybody who's listening, because y'all are the reason we're here. And we love you.
1: Yes, thank you very much. Yes. And I love you, woman. Thank you so much for having me and being a part of the podcast as well. I look forward to it all the time. Every week.
0: And yay for new equipment. Woohoo!
1: Yeah. I'll get it straight. We'll get it all together. I know I sometimes don't always sound great, but I downloaded a new equalizer. I just got to figure out how to use it now. And once I do, I'm going to equalize and balance everything out, and I'm going to sound as wonderful as Lady Vox.
0: I am looking forward to it, darling. Okay. Well, have a good one.
1: You too. Grump out.
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1: Abstract ideas made definite. Welcome, everyone, to another episode of the Mere Models Book Reviews. I'm your host here, Kyron, live on the 17th of June, 2026. And as you might surmise, I'm turning this into a philosophy podcast. It's finally happening. I've renounced my ways of bitching against philosophy, and we're going to do it. Okay, no. Well, kind of. There's a couple of what I would call philosophical ideas in this book here. 0 to 1 by Peter Thiel, Notes on Startups or How to Build the Future with Blake Masters. So this book was it's a bit of like a slightly complicated history on this. It said it was originally published here in the 2014, or at least, yeah, first published in the US. But this kind of originated as a lecture, I believe, that he was giving at, I want to say, Stanford. To graduates of the classes there on business, on how to think about business, and because he was a relatively successful founder of PayPal and had some ideas and notes and thoughts on that. And one of the students there eventually, like Blake Masters, I believe, was saying like, hey, could we turn this into a book or something? I think this is super valuable. So it is now a book, but you can, if you just look on YouTube and you want the, it's not the audio version, but it is a version, an auditory version of kind of the origination of this book. So it's 195, roughly 200 pages in total. Not super thick to get through, and you have some like nice little pictures and graphs, which we'll be talking about shortly, to illustrate some of the ideas of what he talks in this. As I mentioned, Notes on Startups. So it's really a business book. But not in the particular sense of like finances or running a business or how to structure things. I find this book is a lot more as a summary, talking about ideas and kind of abstract ideas. So, but in a way where it's, he brings it related to earth with stories as well. So some of the contents in here, The Challenge of the Future, Party Like It's 99, All Happy Companies Are Different, The Ideology of Competition, The Mechanics of Mafia, goes into it. So he has like these kind of like catchy phrases and names to attach to a lot of ideas in this. So let's jump into, I guess, some of the main ones, some of the themes that I really took out from this. And you'll see a little graph here, which is just a quadrant box showing optimistic, pessimistic, determinate, indeterminate. And this particular example is not from the book, but I find it's like emblematic of what he was talking about here, which was one of his ideas, for example, or talking about how he sees culture and companies and where, you know, you might want to invest, for example, or how to think about the overarching structure of where perhaps a company is located or a business is located. And so his example was actually showing this quadrant and using regimes. So it was in the optimistic and determinate. I believe that was the US of the like pre-1970s. Optimistic and indeterminate was the US and the after 1980s. Pessimistic, determinate, I believe that's like current day China, and then pessimistic indeterminate was something like the Soviet Union, something like this. And so he applies these ideas and abstract philosophy in a sense to a business context, which I find really interesting because normally I would say it's almost the other way around. You hear business ideas and it's more like what people have, I would say, somewhat observed or they're living through the business and then saying like, oh, and this is the philosophy that kind of came out of it. When I say that, I'm thinking of things like The Long Tail by Chris Anderson. I'm thinking more along a couple of the books that we read recently, which were related to kind of business philosophy, or what was that book where it was the like Innovator's Dilemma, for example. That is one where I would much more put that as like, this is like a niche business book, and it's talking about like vertical integrations of this company, you know, and it wasn't able to innovate in this sense, and it was really diving into the weeds, whereas these are a lot more like high ideals in a sense. And so he has some really good examples, probably when he was talking about you actually like monopolies and competition is bad. And you know, this is kind of the inverse, because a lot of times you'll hear like, oh, competition is good, like it forces you to become better, it makes your company you know, amazing. And he showcases like how you can actually have a monopoly and try and pretend not to be a monopoly, and then you can have a business which isn't a monopoly, but it is trying to pretend that it is. And so an example of this would be like Google with its ad search. It had a pretty much monopoly on that market, but it was saying like, oh, but we're just a small fry in like the digital ocean of the whole advertising. In fact, we're actually part of media, for example, so you should be comparing us to you know, the advertising from TV and radio and things like this. Whereas no, they had a real stranglehold on that kind of that business. And then he'll talk about like, oh, we're the best English restaurant in Palo Alto or something. You know, we've got this monopoly on this market, but it's actually like, no, you're actually in the market of restaurants, which is very wide. And so having a monopoly in this sense isn't a good thing, because how many people actually want to eat English food in Palo Alto? So he had some more ideas of showcasing like a last move for advantage, and why you know, copying is useful but not useful sometimes. I just found it very, I suppose, like enlightening in a sense. And he just has a real way of showcasing things where I was thinking like, this is actually, if I was to create a startup or get into business, I would probably find more value from a book like this rather than learning about you know, how to negotiate with new partners XYZ, or if your finances are in this particular, you know, this is what you should look like in a CIO or C, you know, chief information officer or CFO, or like this is when you should scale and do XYZ. I just found this book, perhaps it's because he's not talking about people in this, he's talking about ideas, which I find much more interesting myself, in the sense that I like the philosophical nature to it, and it's more and it's less about like actual execution on the ground of this is what it takes to like navigate the treacherous waters of the law landscape, which is ever changing and you can never get a full grasp and grip on it, or you know, this is how you can avoid regulation and by offshoring this part of your business or moving taxes to this area. Like, it was none of like the what I would call boring stuff, and it was more the high ideals of if you want to have like a big impact, you have to kind of be different in a sense. And I think that's ultimately what this book was kind of getting at, was if you really want to escape a lot of the traps that you'll see for businesses which end up turning into kind of these zombie companies where it's like, yeah, they're marginally profitable, but they're not really doing anything. This is kind of the book to read on how to go about getting out of that trap. And so there's just quite a few ideas in here where I was going like, okay, I can understand this and I can see how this is actually kind of like fun and interesting. And he does keep it interesting because he's got all sorts of, you know, here he's talking about Deep Blue and computer machines. Here he's talking about when he was first starting PayPal, and he had an example, or with Palantir, and they had like this killer app with their Palantir software and things like this. All these sorts of things where it was just like, it's a really nice mix of ideas with like actual examples of business or in real life without getting into what I would call the boring section. Now, perhaps this is a detraction from it, and if you really want to be good at business or starting a company, you probably do need to really get into the boring stuff as well. But you know, you don't want to spend all your time fretting over particular line items or things like this. If you're the founder, you really should be thinking about the big idea, and hence the name of this, going from zero to one, which is when you're starting from nothing. What are ways to think about how your business or you can use your creativity to differentiate yourself to be something unique, so that you're not in the morass of trying to, you know, I guess like another business book, which I would say doesn't do this well, was the Blue Ocean Strategy, which I actually found super repetitive, boring, and doesn't have as many unique examples. Or that was definitely a book where I go like, all right, if this is what business books are like, count me out. I'm not interested. Whereas if they were more like this, I'd be much more interested. So that's kind of the main themes I took from this book. Peter Thiel himself, I believe he was born in like the 1960s. German heritage, came to the US, kind of, you know, the capitalist dream, I guess. Mostly known for his for being a founder of PayPal, or co-founder, making an obscene amount of money from that, getting into venture capital. I believe he was one of the first investors in Facebook. Now he has a data analytics company, Palantir. He does all sorts of things. He's certainly more of a guy who, don't want to say autistic, but like you can see how his brain works in different ways, where he's not focusing on the people, right? Like he's talking more about ideas and philosophy rather than the nitty-gritty of like the emotions of people and things like this. So that probably suits more to my engineering, perhaps autistic landscape of how I think as well, which is kind of what drew me into this. And yeah, that's kind of, I don't think there's that much more to add. I wouldn't say it's like a quote heavy book. Like there's nothing in here which is inspirational or something where it's a novel idea which is going to be like the changing of the literary landscape or anything like that. But they're solid things to think about when you are in a business and you want to, and you kind of feel like you're on the day-to-day grind, I guess, and you want to make an impact or do something bigger than what you are doing right now, which I think he has proven with his track record that he's pretty good at doing that. So I guess in summary, the book Zero to One, Notes on Startups or How to Build the Future by Peter Thiel. Very solid read if you're getting into business. I think it's worth giving a check out. Like, it's not too long. It's 200 pages, and a lot of that is graphs, and it was an entertaining read. Would I jump from the, you know, like, really be advocating this, saying everyone needs to read it? Probably not. You know, this is definitely more for the entrepreneurial type people out there. Probably a very solid read for them, if I had to guess. Like, I don't know the landscape of entrepreneurial books too well, but I imagine this is kind of high up there. And if not, you know, give out the lecture that he did, because that gives you a lot of the ideas from the main core concepts of this book, just less fleshed out in the way that this one was. So I'm going to give it a very solid 7.5 out of 10, 0 to 1 by Peter Thiel. Yeah, give it a check out. So this is a value for value podcast. I really do appreciate you joining in, and I would love if you could help me in this podcasting journey and in the book review journey. Pretty simple ways to do that. One, the standard like, share, comment, tell people about the Mere Mortals book reviews. Word of mouth is super helpful. Give me some book recommendations. What do you think I would enjoy? What you have enjoyed in the past? What's your favorite book of all time? I would love to know these things. hit us in the comments or down in the DMs, if you will, on any of the social platforms. And then finally, if you want to help support the show monetarily, we do have a PayPal and, funnily enough, and yeah, go to meremodelspodcast.com/support and you could see how to do that there. So that's it for today. What is coming up? I am doing these live roughly 11 a.m. on Wednesdays, Australian Eastern Standard Time. That's I'm going to try and be a bit better with locking in that time going forward. I've got a couple of books on the go at the moment. I just finished the second of the Dungeon Crawler Carl series. I believe that's called Doomsday Scenario. So I will probably be doing that shortly. I forgot to mention, I read this book 6 months ago, hence why it's not super fresh of mind, but it was certainly enough to keep an impact on me. And I'm making my way through Get the Picture as well by Bianca Bosca. So those two will definitely be coming up, and maybe another thrown in just to another one that I've read in the last couple of months, but those two will probably come first. So those are what you can look forward to on the Mere Mortals book reviews channels, as well as the random ones that Juan adds in every now and then. I do hope you're having a fantastic day wherever you are in the world. Ciao for now. Kyron out.
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cold and tired with broken melodies. 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
4: We're all raving about ranch and broadcasting live from the heart of the Texas Hill Country here in FEMA region number 6 in the morning, everybody. I'm Adam Curry.
2: Yeah, and from Refinery Row, where we're all concerned about the big report of the rapists in the UK, I'm John C. Dvorak.
5: It's Crackpot and Buzzkill in the morning.
6: The rapists from the UK. I don't even want to know. Are they here?
2: Did you see the report?
6: No, well, it depends. I mean, there's a lot of reports in the world. What report?
2: Oh, it's a big 250-page report on the grooming gangs and the 250,000 girls raped.
6: Did we need a report?
2: Apparently the Brits did.
6: Did we really need a report? Oh, by the way, quad screen, Obama. Wall-to-wall Obama opening up the presidential center. It's not a library, apparently. It's a center. Oh, well, it's good to see him back.
2: You're talking about the the tower.
6: Yeah, the tower. So yeah. I just want to start with something really nice.
2: Ooh.
6: Ooh. I spent a couple hours, as we discussed before we started the show, is two. Couple hours just enjoying all of the videos on X, and subsequently on YouTube. That's all I really have. I don't have Instagram or anything else. Of tourists, mainly Europeans, but some Australians and Japanese, who have discovered that America is awesome. Have you seen any of these?
2: I've seen all of them. You don't think they're staged?
6: No. No.
2: You don't think they were put together by the FIFA people to get more people to come over to these soccer matches?
6: Oh, yeah. Okay. Sure. No.
2: I'm just asking if you don't think that.
6: I said no, and then you asked the question again, so the answer is no.
2: Well, no, I re-asked it in a different manner.
6: Hey, these stadiums of 70,000 people are full. It's not like people aren't going to the games. But, how is this about FIFA? It's people enjoying our hospitality, how friendly people are, that people say hello. They're loving they cannot believe that the school buses in America are actually yellow school buses. It's like, the way I see it, all of Europe, of course, we've had the same programming, have been brainwashed into thinking all we are is just one big bunch of racist, crazy people who are fat.
2: Shooting at each other.
6: Fat and lazy, shooting at each other with a dictator running the whole show. And now, of course, you know, people are like, wow, we really love your fast food or your food in general. Chicken fried steak, waffles, pancakes. I mean, they have pancakes, but, you know, pancakes with chicken, waffles with chicken. People only know us from the movie. If you've never been to America and you only see it, America through the lens of the movies and television shows and Grand Theft Auto, I think people are amazed that on one hand, they feel like they're living in the movie because, yeah, the houses really look like that. Big obsession with our fire hydrants. This is fascinating. People just loving the fire hydrants.
2: Okay. Well, I'm glad you're getting a kick out of it.
6: Well,
2: I like the guys roaming around at midnight saying, hey, I'm not getting mugged.
6: Well, that's the South African guy. Yeah. And it wasn't even at midnight. It was during the day. Like, look, women are walking through the park.
2: No, there was a guy at midnight roaming around.
6: Same guy.
2: Oh, okay.
6: At a truck stop. And, of course, you know, this is just different if you go to New York City or you're in downtown Los Angeles.
2: How about Oakland? Take them down to International Boulevard.
6: Well, I think this has changed attitudes. I think it's changed American attitudes. People are like, yeah, you know, we kind of take it for granted that we have Costco and Walmart 10 Buc-ee's. But also we have small diners and we have dive bars and ice houses and cowboy ranches. I think the people who came to Texas who went, you know, really outside of even people who went to Fort Worth, which is touristy, but went a little bit further. No, people are exploring and they're really loving our country. And I like it. And they're saying, hey, you guys are patriotic. You got flags everywhere. We're not even allowed to put up flags in our country. You've got prayer on the bottom of your cups. No, I'm not so cynical as you. I think it's great. I think it's.
2: Well, I've been to Sweden. Every other house has got a flag 24/7 all day of the year. They're flag nuts.
6: I was
2: Sweden.
6: Talking about the UK specifically.
2: Oh, well, the UK. Well, they can't put a flag because it's illegal. It's hate speech.
6: Well, exactly. Exactly. You got people going to gun ranges, holding a gun for the first time in their life. And like, well, that wasn't, that's, you know, they're shaking like, oh, I'm going to shoot this gun. I'm going to shoot this gun. And then after they shot the gun, like, oh, I want to shoot that some more. So I don't know. They love our cars. They love the Dodge Charger. They love our trucks. And the amount of people who are so surprised that the yellow school buses are actually yellow school buses, they're joyous. It's just, I find it interesting, fascinating, and also endearing. And I'm proud to be an American. And I'm happy that people are here. There was no setup for this. FIFA did no marketing. You know why? No one did any marketing because it was Trump's deal. So the media didn't talk about it. You know, it's Trump, FIFA. We're not talking about it. Nobody reports about it. There's no FIFA fever. It turns out people love it. People love coming here.
2: They always have. It's been a tourist attraction forever.
6: Yeah, but
2: I just don't find it to be. It's something fishy about it. I'm sorry. I'm glad you enjoy it. I'm glad you like it. I'm glad you're happy. Nobody puts flags up around here.
6: Well, no, you're in California. What do you expect?
2: Yeah. Well, I don't hear anybody.
6: That's why you're so grouchy about it. You live in possibly the worst state, now the worst area in the country, where everyone's just grouchy and sour and upset and not happy. You know, you're an exception, but it's gotta wear down on you.
2: Not really.
6: Yeah, okay.
2: I find it relaxing.
6: Well, you're a different... I don't think you're the stereotypical American. Nor do you live in a stereotypical American place. You just don't. Anyway.
2: Well, on the topic of... since we're making these comparisons, I do want to play this crazy clip.
6: You've gone from screwball to crazy. Okay.
2: Duke Foley sent over. I said, I should play that clip. This is the UK, and this is the bonus clip. UK and GDP rank.
0: We are poorer than every single US state. When voters were asked to guess where the UK would rank in terms of GDP per capita if it were a US state, gave on average the response of 7. The actual answer is 51st. Many people in Britain today do not fully grasp how far we have been fading. People, of course, have a general sense that our economy has not been growing strongly enough for some time. But too many tend to think we are still much richer than most of our peers. And the fact is, we are not. We are poorer than every single U.S. state.
6: Yeah, that's why people are coming here. Like, you guys are rich. Everything's big.
2: Well, we always have been. But
6: yeah.
2: The interesting thing is that I looked it up. Come on. So I looked it up.
6: I think it's probably
2: and
6: true.
2: And in fact, the per capita GDP of the U.K. is $52,000.
6: Mm-hmm.
2: The worst state in the United States for per capita GDP is Mississippi at $55,000.
6: Wow.
2: And there's a number of states with 100, 110, 118, 108. I think it's California's 108.
6: Well, that's you have 2% that make up for the rest. So, yeah.
2: It's still the fact is the UK's per capita GDP is terrible.
6: Yeah, that's
2: compared to us.
6: Yes. And they have no money. They're broke. That's why the defense secretary, when I quit, we can't defend this country. I'm not going to take that on me. So I'm out of here.
2: Yeah, he took somebody with him too. I forgot who.
6: Okay, so while we're on the UK, man, on the media, NPR, these people are, I mean, they are sick and crazy. So we've had these, we haven't. There's been the riots in Ireland, and of course it's coming in Northern England and everything. It's all going to happen. There's mutiny. There's civil riots. And on the media, decides to not discuss at all why people are rioting, but blame it all on Elon Musk.
7: This is On the Media. I'm Brooke Gladstone.
8: And I'm Michael Loewinger. This week, Elon Musk took his company SpaceX public in an IPO billed as the largest in history.
9: SpaceX is on track to become the most valuable company ever to go public and make its founder Elon Musk the first trillionaire.
8: You'd think he'd have his hands full with that, but apparently Musk has also had time to write many, many, many racist posts.
6: Many
8: on X, some of which help spark violent riots in the UK over the last couple of weeks.
2: What?
8: The events this week began on Monday when a Sudanese man was arrested and charged with attempted murder for stabbing a white man in Northern Ireland.
10: The attack comes in escalating tension.
2: Hold on.
6: Yes.
2: This guy tried to chop the guy's head off and then gouged out his eyes.
6: Oh, yeah. No, you're wrong, man. This is not the problem.
8: Arrested and charged with attempted murder for stabbing a white man in Northern Ireland.
10: The attack comes amid escalating tension over immigration across Europe.
8: A video of the gruesome incident immediately appeared on social media. And then
10: Elon Musk writing on X this week, only by protesting repeatedly and loudly will there be any change.
6: Okay, so the implication here from our friends at NPR is that, oh, the video was on social media, but it wasn't until Elon Musk started tweeting about it that everything kicked off. So Tommy Robinson, you know who Tommy Robinson is.
2: Of course.
6: What would you call him if you had, you know, like he is a, Tommy Robinson is a fill in the blank.
2: He's a natural born troublemaker who is a UK patriot.
8: Spurred in part by posts from a notorious conspiracy theorist.
11: Tommy Robinson is the most prominent far-right activist in the UK.
6: So on the media calls him a conspiracy.

0: is. It's in the garage. That's where I hang all my stuff now.
1: He says that thing really
2: had a wall.
0: Yeah, in the garage.
2: When did it go to the garage? I thought it was in the house.
0: No, when we moved to this house 5 years ago, I said, I'm tired of all this crap in the house. And I don't need these high school trophies. So I got rid of the trophies and then moved.
2: I've always kept the trophies.
0: And we've talked about this.
2: You never talked about it. I always knew about the wall, but I never knew that you moved it to the garage or a closet.
0: Yeah. And it's much more like, you know, where guys hang out in the garage, they got Ford signs on the wall, Valvoline, RC Cola. Yeah, that's why I have a wall there. I'll take a picture of it. I'll post it.
3: Extremism. He says things really heated up after Elon Musk reposted one of Robinson's videos.
4: He has a huge amount of followers online. But what he's really expert at is inciting anger, stoking tensions, and making it seem as if the UK is under attack from minorities.
0: Well, minorities. Notice how they move the goalposts on everything. It's under attack. No, it's under attack from immigrants who have got on a boat, came in, and your country said, oh, poor immigrants. Well, let them stay here. Give them some money. Give them a hotel room. So here is the 24-hour roadmap from Musk to mayhem.
3: Give me the roadmap of how we went from a bystander video to violence in the streets.
0: A bystander video. Can you believe this? They're calling that quasi-beheading, eye-gouging, throat-stabbing a bystander video. What is wrong with these people? That's just, I'm flummoxed.
3: Give me the roadmap of how we went from a bystander video to violence in the streets of Belfast in just 24 hours.
4: As you said, it was 10:30 at night in Belfast. Someone videoed it. We don't know who. They posted it online. Exactly 1 hour later, Tommy Robinson posted the video. That video got 6 million views. A few hours later, Elon Musk responded to Tommy Robinson and then spent the next 24 hours posting consistently about this case. Many major US accounts on X started amplifying the video. When people woke up in the UK on Tuesday morning after the incident, by 7 a.m., people were posting about having protests in Belfast and other cities in Northern Ireland. Far-right groups on Facebook started organizing. Then Elon Musk posted about the protests and said that this is enough. We have to take a stance. People have to push back against this. And by 7 p.m. that evening, there were masked men on the street who were kicking in doors of migrants, setting fire to vehicles, terrorizing migrant communities across Belfast.
0: I find this to be just amazing. They have moved from an actual problem that they won't report on to blaming it on Elon Musk and his posts. I don't know. It's just like this is very pathetic. And they continue.
3: Elon Musk wrote, "Murderous migrants beheading innocent people in their hometown is what's making people angry, not social media." He reposted messages claiming that British Prime Minister Keir Starmer, quote, "hates white people." This is just like white supremacist great replacement theory, right?
4: It has been repackaged recently under a term called remigration, which is something that has been bubbling up in Europe for a few years and has been embraced by the Trump administration recently.
0: Racist.
4: So it's this idea that white people are under attack and so therefore we need to kick everyone else out that doesn't look like us.
0: So they pull it to racism continuously. So yes, it's they say replacement theory, which is a cover for the actual document that exists, which is replacement migration, United Nations document. I read the documents, man. We've talked about it. You can find it on Bingit.io. It was a real plan, and they're executing that plan. It's been going on for a quarter century.
3: What are these people imagining would happen?
0: Imagining.
4: They have a 30-year plan that would happen in three phases. The first phase would see the worst of the worst, what we're seeing in the US at the moment, where they're trying to deport people who are threats to society, have criminal records, and are there illegally. The second phase would see people who are in the country legally, but are not citizens, and who have not assimilated, and are not white, and they should be sent back to their countries as well. But what the third phase shows is what these people really want

0: would look at citizens who do not assimilate to the Western cultures, traditions, and religions. For example, if they are still practicing religions other than Christianity, if they're cooking foods that are not traditional foods in Germany or France or the UK or America.
1: What, like Indian food?
2: Well,
1: like
2: bullshit.
1: We're going to get rid of that.
2: You've been to Britain. They eat Indian food like it's going out of style. In fact, takeout in the UK refers to Indian food, curry, not Chinese like it does here.
1: Yeah, exactly. Now, this is crazy.
0: Then they would be kicked out.
3: And who gets to decide what assimilation looks like?
0: When I asked Martin Selner, who was called the godfather of remigration at the conference in Portugal.
2: Wait, get a time code.
1: You like that one?
2: I have to hear that again.
1: Okay. You have a time code. You got a time code. Consider it done.
0: Who exactly decides this? He couldn't really give me an answer.
1: Let me go back to what actually started it.
2: And by the way, as you're doing this, I'm scrolling through the Elon Musk timeline.
1: Very good.
2: This is bull crap. It's mostly Elon. Yeah, he mentions it now and again, but he's yakking about SpaceX and Grok 90% of the time.
1: He's promoting stuff. Yeah, exactly. He's got other things to do.
3: To decide what assimilation looks like.
0: When I asked Martin Selner, who was called the godfather of remigration at the conference in Portugal, who exactly decides this, he couldn't really give me an answer. Ultimately, Elon it comes down to whoever's in power will decide.
1: Say what?
2: Elon Musk.
1: Yeah, Elon will decide. He's in charge of it all, apparently.
2: Yes. Well, which will bring me to a clip now that you mention it.
1: Okay.
2: From Pivot.
1: Oh, no. From Pivot.
2: So, unfortunately, you can't, if you visualize, you could see it a little better. But I didn't realize on the Pivot show, this is a, your buddies yakking about Elon. And Kara is just in the, as what's his name, yaks on. She mumbles, oh, yeah, oh, he's terrible. Oh, she just keeps mumbling little bitty ditties under her breath the whole time.
1: Yeah, she's
2: something's wrong with her.
1: Let's listen.
4: Let's be clear. Elon Musk, in my view, can probably decide who the next president is.
5: Yeah, that's correct.
4: He spent $250 million.
1: When will these people get over this idea that money wins elections? They were the same people who were like, Elon spent $100 million in Wisconsin and failed. He failed. And now they're like, he can determine the next president.
4: Let's be clear. Elon Musk, in my view, can probably decide who the next president is.
5: Yeah, that's correct.
4: He spent $250 million. And had influence on the election. Maybe he didn't decide it.
1: This guy spends more money than AIPAC. A lot more money than AIPAC. Why don't we run him out of the country?
4: But he had influence
5: absolutely.
4: On it.
5: He thinks
4: what
5: he
4: happens
5: did, that's for sure.
4: If he decides to put 2.5% of his net worth or $25 billion or 100 times what he spent?
1: Well, he may just lose all that money. I think you would be happy. CNN will be happy. All the cable news will be happy if he's going to spend that kind of money. People will take it with open arms. Bring your money, Elon. These people are nuts. Hey, you know, remigration. Send Kara Swisher back to wherever she came from. And Professor Scott, too. This poor man. He actually...
2: Well, he's so... self-absorbed, it actually is kind of amusing to watch his body language.
1: What do you mean?
2: Well, he's just, you can see that he's full of himself. I mean, overconfident.
1: He's actually rich. He has millions of dollars.
2: I know, and
1: he's
2: loaded.
1: Rich.
2: Yeah,
1: he's loaded.
2: Funny.
1: The guy's loaded. Yeah. Exactly. Anyway, I want to go back to the UK to Keir Starmer because now we have this problem. We have this problem. You know, it's Elon Musk. It's X. It's social media. So
2: I'm surprised that they haven't slammed the door on social media. Probably shuttered all the social media companies except Blue Sky. Of course, you wouldn't want to shut them down.
1: Well, they've now become a European initiative. But you're close, because let's look at the sequence of things that happened. Everyone gets a digital ID, and that's now a thing. You know, it hasn't completely rolled out now, but everyone has to get a digital ID. It was initially, oh, you can't work without a digital ID. They rolled that back a little bit. But the digital ID is, in essence, being out rolled out in the UK. So we would use the digital ID to make sure that you are 16 years or older in order to use social media. But that also means that we know who you are. We got your account. We've tied it to your digital ID, and all rolls out under the guise of protecting the children.
5: Because today is a big moment for our country. This is a big step, real change for our children and our future. Because today I can announce that the government will ban access to social media for all children under the age of 16.
2: Woo! Yeah! Yay!
5: And this is not something I do lightly, and I will not present it as cost-free, as if social media has brought no benefits to young people, because clearly that is wrong. But government is always about choices, and it's clear to me that a full ban is the right choice. Now, I come to it as a parent myself. I know exactly the fears that we all feel when we're thinking about this issue. All I've ever wanted for my own children, hand on heart, is for them to be happy and for them to be safe. And I think that's what any parent wants. But I ask the question now, do we truly believe that social media creates a happy environment for our children? Do we truly believe that it's a place where they can feel safe?
1: Safe.
5: I don't think I even need to answer those questions, do I?
1: Oh, okay. Don't answer the question then. So I think that's that. This is under the guise of think of the children.
2: I think they've also banned VPNs.
1: No, I don't know about that. I only know about this. Yeah. All right. So
2: they don't want people getting on these things.
1: We need to talk about the deal, man. We need to talk about the deal, the MOU, the deal, the big deal, the big thing that's happening.
2: Are you switching gears already? Finished the UK stuff.
1: Well, no, I have UK. What more is there to say? It sucks, and everyone who's from there, who's here, loves it here. That is,
2: well, a lot of people.
1: That's I'm the sure. story. That's
2: of course
1: the story.
2: They do.
1: That's the story right there.
2: It's prettier.
1: Let's see. Well, actually, how about this? I can ease us into it with a transition clip.
5: Whatever the pressure on me and others, whatever the noise, I'm going to act in the British national interest in all the decisions that I make. And that's why I've been absolutely clear that this is not our war, and we're not going to get dragged into it.
6: UK Prime Minister Keir Starmer now singing a different tune, telling President Trump in a phone call yesterday he's, quote, ready to support a U.S.-Iran peace deal. Meanwhile, the Prime Minister receiving letters of resignation from both his defense secretary and armed forces minister over concerns the nation isn't properly defending itself. Former Trump State Department senior advisor Christian Witten joins us now. Great to see you, Christian. Explain to us, what is this about-face from Keir Starmer all about?
7: Well, Starmer's in crisis. He has been for some time. He won a resounding mandate 2 years ago. It's a five-year mandate, but he's about to be ousted by his own party. He's an incredibly unpopular politician. The Labour Party is now in third place before Reform UK, which is sort of a MAGA-like party that came out of Brexit in the UK, and the traditional Tories. One of his buddies in cabinet just bailed out. He's going to lose a by-election this week in which the person likely to be elected wants to challenge him for the premiership. So amid this flailing, Starmer is looking for some sort of victory. Not sure what President Trump actually wants, because Starmer is weak. He was not just failing to support the United States, fundamentally important ally to Britain, but actually actively campaigned against Trump's decision.
1: Yeah. Okay.
2: Perfect segue. I'm giving you a 10 on that.
1: Thank you. I should have played it and not said anything. Yes, thank you.
2: Yes, yeah. Spiking the ball doesn't help.
1: Yeah. All right, let's go because, man, the media is just love this deal. They love the deal. because it sucks. This is crazy. Why do we even do this? Trump is no good. Obama's deal just warmed over again.
2: No, that's my favorite bit. It looks like Obama's deal is the same. They could have done nothing. It had been better.
1: Let me see. I have Morning Joe doing just that. Let me see. Where is... here it is. Morning Joe. Yes.
8: This temporary deal we've reached, and we don't really know exactly what's in it. My concern is...
2: But we'll comment anyway.
1: Well, of course.
8: Language.
2: We don't know what's in it, but I'm telling you something. It's no good.
8: Deal on nukes, which Donald Trump said this is why he was fighting the war. It is identical, as in... Plagiarized, as in lifted.
1: Carbon copied. Mimeograph sheet.
8: Off of Obama's deal. They used the same words. They lifted it off of the Obama deal and put it on this deal on nukes. So the whole idea that Obama was weak on nukes and he's going to be tougher, if you even read the language.
2: Hold on a second. This hasn't been released, has it?
1: Well, the memorandum of understanding, there's versions have been floating around. The Iranians released
2: them. Yeah, but it's just all bull crap. They don't know what it really says. But he's, how could it be? Okay, I'm sorry. Just play it.
1: A 14-point memo went out, and then everyone's saying this is it. And it's an MOU. It doesn't even matter. It doesn't even matter. It's, it contracts. They're as good as the blood they're written in. This is why Trump, he's just doing what he does with them. It's like, I'm going to buy this building, or I'll put my name on this building. We'll do the construction. All right, I'll sign the MOU. Let the lawyers take care of it. I'll see you in 2 months. You're not going to sit there and read through the legalese. Anyway.
8: This memorandum of agreement. It's identical. Here's Obama's. Iran affirms that under no circumstances will Iran ever seek, develop, or acquire any nuclear weapons. That's July 14th, 2015. Republicans melted down. Donald Trump said it was the worst plan ever, that Iran was going to get a nuclear weapon because of this deal. And this is what Donald Trump says. Iran cannot develop or purchase a nuclear weapon. And it's actually closer than that. I will get it.
1: See, he doesn't even have it. And he right there is two different words, procure versus purchase. They're full of crap. They're totally full of crap. And since it's Obama, we got to get Obama on.
9: It is doubtful that any agreement that arises is going to be significantly different or a significant improvement from the deal that we had in the first place and had worked for a long stretch of time before we, the United States, pulled out of it.
1: Okay. All right. Thanks, Obama. He's doing his pre-promotion for the presidential center. Back to MSNBC.
10: I think it's here. There are sort of two clear losers politically, and one is President Trump himself. There aren't good answers to those questions. Two sources close to the White House confirmed to me that all of President Trump's advisors, the closest people to him, had turned against this war. They had all were pushing him to just end it at any cost.
1: All of them.
10: Because it's been so disastrous politically.
1: Disaster.
10: And then I had a diplomat in the region talk about another person I think who's a loser in this politically, and that's Bibi Netanyahu. This person from the region said, I think most people have turned against the war for domestic political reasons. They're referring to countries, in the Gulf. And the majority are frustrated with Bibi Netanyahu. So it's an extraordinary outcome. We were just talking about it before we started, how just imagining that this war would end this way based on what the president promised on February 27th, I think there's no question Iran is coming out stronger.
1: Iran is much stronger. Iran's the winner, ladies and gentlemen. So they knew this was coming. They knew this was coming, so they send Vance out. Vance went everywhere, including The View, which I have the clips. I don't think we should play them. It was so stupid. These women are so disappointing as human beings. It's really just...
2: Vance, by the way, besides being on The View, was on
1: without fail.
2: Every Fox show.
1: Not just Fox. He was on CBS. He was on
2: NBC. He was everywhere. He was on Gutfeld. He was on The Five. He was on everything.
1: This guy,
2: well, of course, he has a book to plug, so that helps, but the gimmick.
1: Maybe that's why they had him. You know, that's an interesting point, because these were probably pre-booked for the book. Wow, the timing is interesting. So they had him out ready to do all. He had all these appearances booked, and because it's his calendar too.
2: I wonder, by the way, when he booked it, because this is overbooking. If I've ever seen overbooking in my life, this has got to be it.
1: Mm-hmm.
2: I wonder if anybody knew that he was so ridiculous. He booked that he was on every show. Because generally speaking, if you're a journalist, let me give you a quick example. Journalists would often get notes from these PR companies. And my favorite one was always when I was at PC Magazine and somebody wanted me to write a column about something. They'd send a note saying, oh, you should write a column about this guy because he's great. In fact, he was written about in Vogue and in Harper's, and he was in the New York Times, and he was in the Washington Post, and he was in the blah, blah, blah. And they list off all these things that he's done. And I'm thinking, why am I going to write about him? I look like Johnny Come Lately. I'm not writing about him.
1: Johnny Come Lately. Yeah. I get these. There's so many of these coming out now in my email box, because, you know, I'm a podcaster, and my adammccurry.com, people find that everywhere. I'm getting, and you can market as spam all you want. It keeps coming in. I'll have to read a few more of those in the future, because it's exactly like that. And sometimes, but first of all, what idiot are you? What idiot PR person are you? I hate you, because you know I don't do guests. If you listen to the show, you don't. So now I hate you. Oh, hate is a strong word. I think you're foolish. So here's Vance on CBS about the comparison.
11: Ed, one final point on this. You know, you hear a lot of comparisons. How is this different? How is this the same from the JCPOA? I think that fundamentally misunderstands where we are. We have comprehensively destroyed their nuclear program, and this agreement is about ensuring that they don't rebuild it. The JCPOA was fundamentally about bribing them to stop the construction or to cease a nuclear program that was already in progress. It's a very different background, a very different sort of leverage, and I think really a different outcome for the American people.
1: So the president was very clear at this G7 meeting, which used to be the G8 until everyone decided Russia had to get out. Just people don't even remember that anymore. Like, get out. We don't like you anymore.
2: We do.
1: The president was very clear about the difference between JCPOA and this MOU and 60-day deal. It's very different. Obama did not have, was not in the position to say this.
12: Bomb Iran if they don't comply, but there's nothing enforceable in the deal itself. Is that correct?
13: Does it have to be? I let him know. I said, look, if you don't adhere to the agreement, I don't want to do that, but we're going to bomb the hell out of you. And I don't think that they're going to veer from the agreement. What else am I going to do? Am I going to say I'm going to take you to court? Let me take you to court. Let me sue you. No, we're going to bomb the hell out of them if they violate the agreement. I don't want them to. I want them to honor the agreement. Again, the straits close up. Bad things can happen. You know, in war, terrible things happen. Like you mentioned the question before about a school gets hit. Other things get hit. Bad things happen in war. War is a nasty place. I see it. I see it. I see it better than maybe anybody has ever seen it.
1: Okay. So that is the deal. You stop doing this or I bomb you.
12: Mr. President, you've been saying all week that this deal permanently prevents Iran from getting a nuclear weapon. But the drafts of the deal that have been floating around barely mention Iran's nuclear program. So can you explain how exactly the deal achieves that goal?
13: So when I say permanently, it should be permanently. But if it's not permanently, we will bomb them. They will be bombed, just like I bombed them on Wednesday night and Tuesday night, and was going to bomb them on Thursday night at a level that was three times greater, and they knew that. I will bomb them. Now, that's with me as president. If you have a weak, pathetic president, maybe that doesn't happen. But I can only do the job that I have to do. I have a long time to go. I have almost 3 years, close to 3 years. Time is going fast.
14: Bomb them, and bomb them again.
1: Okay. So then there was, you know, part of the drafts and New York Times. I saw people posting, we're going to give them $300 billion. This is horrible. We're the losers.
15: Bonjour.
1: This is Peter Doocy saying bonjour because he's in France. It's kind of
2: yeah, he's
1: kind
2: cute.
1: Of sad.
15: Bonjour.
16: Bonjour.
15: You've been clear, President Trump, the United States is not going to directly pay Iran, but the U.S. is going to let the Iranians start making billions of dollars, selling oil, accessing this reconstruction fund.
13: Only if they're doing things right. We're not doing anything. We're not putting up money. Only if they're doing things right. If they're doing things right, if people want to invest, they can invest. But they had this $300 million fund. It's only $300 million fund. It's only if they're doing things right. Remember this also. When you talk about billions of dollars, they've had much more than $1 trillion worth of damage done. They got a long way. They'll be 15 to 20 years to rebuild what they have right now.
1: So I don't see why it's so hard for people to understand that the deal is kind of obvious. You do what we say or we bomb you. You don't need more than one paragraph that says that. People may not like it, but see.
2: Ugh.
1: Yeah, and the 300
2: they hate it.
1: And the $300 billion is coming from the Gulf states. They're the one. And
2: this, yeah, it's mostly in terms of investment.
1: Yeah, of course it is. And it's all going to flow into.
2: No, they're just giving them money.
1: No, it's all going to flow into the Abraham Accords. Will all be a part of this. And then this is the part that I find rather interesting. Funny enough, only Morning Joe talked about it. Here's Vance on CBS about Israel.
17: Let me ask you this before you go. Is Israel on board with this? It doesn't appear so at this time. What are you hearing? What are you thinking?
11: Well, Gail, of course, Israel's been a good partner, but we do expect everybody in the region. They've been participating in this peace agreement. They've been participating in our talks with Iran. They understand where our perspective is. And what the president has said is that we expect everybody to honor this agreement. There are always, Gail, these bumpy moments with these ceasefires. Sometimes someone will fire and sometimes somebody responds. We think right now that there are probably people within Iran because of the internet blackout that are not even aware that this deal has happened. Mm-hmm. So we certainly expect the Israelis are going to be a participant in this peace process, but we think it's going to be good for them. It's going to be good for us. It's going to be good for the Gulf Coast Coalition. And Gail, if the Iranians comply with their end of the bargain, it's going to be good for Iran. It's going to totally change their relationship with the region in a way that will generate a lot of prosperity for their people. But again, only if they meet their end of the bargain.
1: So Israel is not happy with this. And Trump doesn't care. Only Morning Joe, for some reason, is the only place I could find talking about this.
18: Let's talk about what it is to be an Israeli this morning, looking at the United States. I've heard from a lot of strong supporters of Israel over the last day.
1: That's Joe saying, some of my best friends are Jewish.
18: They feel betrayed. You had, on October 7th, more Jews killed than any day since the Holocaust. Netanyahu started a 3-year war. Much of it I just absolutely found to be way over the line. The abuse heaped upon people in Gaza and leveling half of Lebanon. But the Israeli people went along with it, support it. Because of October the 7th, but they launched a 3-year war against Iranian proxies and Iran itself. Netanyahu went in and pushed Donald Trump into starting this war.
1: Okay, so there's that meme
2: bull
1: again.
2: Crap.
1: Yeah, it's bull crap. So Trump talked about this a lot, particularly when he was sitting down with the Al-Qaeda guy who now runs Syria.
13: And I suggested to Israel.
2: By the way, Fox was all over this. You make it sound like nobody else talked about it, but everybody on Fox was talking, especially the part you're going to play, which is turning it over to Syria.
1: Yeah, there was a little bit more than that. And I don't watch Fox religiously. I do find stuff from them, but I take them with this. This is from C-SPAN. I was just watching on C-SPAN because I don't trust any cable news media.
13: And I suggested to Israel to let Syria take care of Hezbollah.
1: But you're telling me Fox was talking about how Israel was disappointed, or were they playing these clips?
2: Both.
1: Okay.
13: Because to be honest with you, I think they'd do a better job of doing it.
2: Right there. That was played over and over.
13: And I didn't like Syria. I didn't like where 2 hours before we're signing the agreement that there was an attack in Lebanon, in Beirut. It was right in, it wasn't like in the southern side, and you know, it was in Beirut. I did not like that. I let them know that.
1: Yeah, he was not holding back on this.
2: Yeah, no, this was the clip that they played over and over. Well, over and over.
1: There's a couple more.
13: I was very responsible for the gentleman at Syria that's now the president of Syria. He's done a tremendous job. He's put that country together in a year and a half. Sort of like our country, a year and a half, similar size. They said, please don't put him there. He's a very violent man. Al-Qaeda.
1: Al-Qaeda.
13: I said, well, I know one thing. A Boy Scout's not going to work.
1: Did Fox have that clip?
2: They didn't have the Boy Scout part.
1: I love that.
2: But they had the rest of it.
13: Done a very good job. He'd love to go in. And, you know, Hezbollah is an enemy of his, and he'd go in, but he wouldn't knock down buildings every time he hears there's somebody. He'd just go in.
2: Yeah, Trump is very upset about that.
13: With precision.
1: No, he's
2: upset about the apartment getting leveled because of one guy.
1: Yes, but this is not a man who was controlled by Bibi Netanyahu. That's my point.
2: Well, that's everybody's point. Except the people that hate our show.
1: Yeah.
13: We'll get that done. That's a small one, and we'll work with Israel and get it done. But I'd like to do it. I mean, you have people living there. Buildings are being dropped on top of them or right alongside of them. How would you like to live there? It's so unfair, especially Beirut. You know, you go into Beirut, and I looked at the scene 2 days ago, yesterday, where they hit. That was a big hit. That was unnecessary in my book.
1: And now he's going to take it to Bibi personally.
13: I've had a great relationship with Bibi, but now Bibi has to be more responsible with respect to Lebanon. Lebanon used to be a great country. It was a country where you had professors, doctors, lawyers. The great intellect was in Lebanon. Now it's terrible. I would say of all countries, they've been treated the worst. And they can't defend themselves. And they have Hezbollah, which is a problem for them. So, no, I'm not happy with the way Israel has handled themselves with Lebanon and with Hezbollah. They should have been able to do the job faster. It just goes on forever. And when that happens, it throws a negative light on the big deal, and that's the deal with Iran. So when you ask me about Bibi, an unbelievable relationship.
1: Unbelievable relationship. What, unbelievable? Yeah, I think that's what it means. It's unbelievable that I even have this guy call me on the phone.
2: Well, my favorite clip from Trump, he says, if it wasn't for me, he'd be in jail.
1: Well, that wasn't a clip. That was the Axios reporting. And he confirmed that on the New York Post interview. We played that a couple weeks ago.
2: Let's listen to what Al Jazeera has to say.
1: All right.
2: I mean, they don't talk about what you just played so much with the Syria-Israeli thing, but they talk about what might be going on with what Iran really demands.
16: Well, Iran's top diplomat says that any agreement with the United States must include the release of blocked Iranian funds, sanctions relief, and Israel's withdrawal from Lebanon, as we've been discussing. Listen to Abbas Araghchi, and then right after that, U.S. President Donald Trump.
19: The first phase is to end the war. The Strait of Hormuz, the naval blockade, and the other topics related to freeing the frozen assets of Iran, the reconstruction. Every other topic that is related will be dealt with through talks and negotiations for the coming 60 days until we reach a final agreement. During the final agreement, we'll talk about the nuclear matters and lifting the sanctions. From our perspective, the two sides of this agreement are America and Israel on one side and Iran and Hezbollah on the other. The end of the war in Lebanon is an inseparable part of the complete end of the war, and the end of the war includes the end of the occupation as well.
1: Yeah, all right. Sounds about right.
2: That's what it sounds like. It sounds right. Then we have the CBC chiming in with a couple of analysis pieces.
20: Good things are happening.
21: Only a few people have seen the fine print of Donald Trump's deal with Iran, the one he claims will reopen the Strait of Hormuz and end the war. But the U.S. president says within days, everyone will.
20: Iran will never have a nuclear weapon. And it says it loud and clear.
21: Meeting with leaders from the Persian Gulf on the sidelines of the G7 in France, Trump was peppered with questions about Israel and its intensely negative reaction to his deal. In extraordinary remarks, Trump positioned himself as Israel's savior.
20: Without the United States, there would be no Israel. Without me, there would be no Israel, because no other president was willing to do what I did.
21: Equally remarkable was his assessment of Israel's military tactics fighting Hezbollah in Lebanon, where more than 3,800 people have been killed. In criticizing the impact on civilians, Trump echoed arguments more commonly used by Israel's harshest international critics.
20: Israel's fighting Hezbollah too long, and too many people are being killed. And you don't have to knock down an apartment house every time you're looking for somebody, because there are a lot of people in those apartment houses, and they're not all Hezbollah, that I can tell you.
1: Yep. Okay.
2: So the CBC is addressing it to some extent. This is part two.
21: The potential lifting of sanctions to ease Iran's crippled economy and the future of its nuclear program, which both the U.S. and Israel said necessitated the war, have been kicked down the road to be dealt with during 2 months of negotiations, said Iran's Foreign Minister Syed Abbas Araghchi. Israel's full withdrawal from Lebanon must come first, he said. Israel's Prime Minister Benjamin Netanyahu did not address Trump's criticisms of him or his war tactics, but Monday night he vowed to maintain Israel's occupation of southern Lebanon, casting doubt on how long the negotiations with Iran will last. If Trump's deal holds, shipping lanes will reopen and more attacks and bombings averted. But with Iran's leadership emboldened, the alliance between the United States and Israel is being tested, perhaps as never before.
1: Oh, okay. Yeah, valid. By the way, I keep saying by the way, unbelievable. Right now, CNN and Ms. Now are doing full-on live coverage of this presidential center. And there's John Legend, and they're on stage, they're performing. Bruce Springsteen, you've got the Obamas dancing. Stevie Wonder's there. The George Bush is there.
2: George Bush is there.
1: Oh yeah, dancing like a white guy. Oh man, it looks like a very small, exclusive concert, which it would make sense. Yeah, it's just, okay, all right. It's Live Aid, everybody. It's just like Live Aid. We need to go. All right, we need to go live. We need to go live. This is so awesome. Obama's on. Let's go. It's crazy.
2: Wow.
1: Now, the president didn't do himself a lot of favors with everything he said in France. Here's Anderson Cooper picked up on it.
22: The nuclear dust, we're going to want that. And I think we're going to get that.
23: We're going to get the dust back.
24: The nuclear dust.
25: We're getting the nuclear dust. That was a term I made up because it's sort of, you know, it's a simpler term for people to understand. It's nuclear dust, sort of dusty. But I said, we get the nuclear dust.
26: He can call it whatever he wants, but they're not getting it. When asked about it today, the president said that's no longer a problem because the material was buried by American airstrikes, which led to this very long soliloquy about granite and marble.
25: They were building, or they were enriching material, as they say. I call it nuclear dust. They were enriching material under granite mountains. Granite being, for those not in the construction business, granite being a very strong, the strongest stone. It's not as pretty as marble, but it's much more, it's much stronger. It's a lot stronger. Like the new granite I put on the stairs of the White House going to the Oval Office, the black granite. It's rated 1 million years plus. No marble's rated that. Marble's rated 100 years if it's a, if it's outside. So these are granite.
26: Yeah. It's about granite.
1: I mean, I was expecting to go back about the pool. You know, Olympic-sized swimming pools. Now with algae.
2: Yeah. I think it's funny that, yeah, granite is a different, we use it both, we have used both of these products, and
1: yeah,
2: marble's porous.
1: Yeah. Oh, it stains. You got to be real careful.
2: It stains.
1: It stains.
2: But granite does nothing.
1: Yeah. Let's see. There was one analyst, I did get this from Fox, who explained the difference between this Iran deal, which is do what I say or I throw a bomb on your head, versus the JCPOA.
0: Former President Obama was on TV earlier today saying, you know, whatever deal the president is able to sign, that it wouldn't be much different than his deal, the JCPOA. Can you tell us how this deal is different and how it is better?
3: So broadly speaking, the JCPOA deal negotiated under President Obama allowed Iran a path toward a nuclear program. Because when we talk about enriched uranium, and this is really important when we look at the difference in these deals here, and I don't want to give you too much of a lesson on enrichment, but it's actually quite important when we're talking about the Obama deal versus the deal that was just signed right now. During the Obama administration, it allowed Iran to continue enriching uranium. And the way that uranium is enriched, the uranium ore is actually extracted from the ground, and then through a chemical process, it turns into yellow cake. And then another chemical process, it turns into hexafluoride gas. And they spin that gas very rapidly in advanced centrifuges. And ultimately, the heavier particles go to the outside, and the lighter ones stay in the middle. And this is repeated over and over again until you get to a higher purity of enriched uranium. And to take enriched uranium from, let's say, 5 to 10% to 20%, ultimately to 60% and eventually 90%, which is weapons-grade material, can be a matter of weeks, if not days. And so allowing the Iranians to keep advanced centrifuges and then enrich uranium eventually closer to weapons-grade material set them on a path toward a weapon, because that is a process that is needed to create a nuclear weapon, even if they weren't doing it at that moment. This agreement does not allow the Iranians, according to this senior administration official, to keep any of their enriched material. And that means they're not going to be able to repeat that process in advanced centrifuges, and then once U.S. forces leave the region, increase the purity of the enriched uranium again toward a nuclear weapon.
1: All right, so that kind of explains it as a little bit different. And the only thing we care about is the price of gas. The FIFA tourists.
2: That's right.
1: The FIFA tourists, they already love it. They're like, I can't believe how cheap your gas is. What are you complaining about? I'm from Sweden. I'm from Germany. This is so cheap. It's amazing. And the president was asked about this by his shill in the press pool.
4: Thank you, President Trump.
1: Oh, I'm sorry. This is a different shill.
4: Oil prices are now plummeting. How do you see this agreement further affecting energy prices in the U.S. and the U.S. economy in the long term? And secondly, Mr. President, how do you think Vice President J.D. Vance did on The View yesterday?
25: Well, first of all, thank you for the word plummeting, because that's what's happening. Oil prices are plummeting. And that means oil prices are going to come down. You know, if you make donuts, you have a heating, you have a stove. And
1: donuts!
25: You have to buy the heat. You need the gas or the electricity or whatever you're using. And when oil prices come down, oil is the biggest thing. Oil is, you get oil prices coming down, and they're going to come down. And we're hitting in the threes now for gasoline, and that'll come down a lot lower.
1: So I don't know what plummeting, I'm not sure exactly what plummeting. I mean, you plummet to your death, so that's like all the way down to the bottom. What is the definition of plummeting?
2: Falling fast.
1: Let's ask the robot. Book of Knowledge, give me the definition of plummeting. Oh, my goodness. Let me try that again. Book of Knowledge, give me the definition of plummeting. Oh, the Book of Knowledge is broken. Okay. Did you look it up?
2: Probably no, it's, it means falling fast.
1: Does it mean falling fast? Really?
2: What do you think it means? Plummet.
1: Let me see. Definition of...
2: fall from an altitude.
1: Well, let's see. I just want to... I'm just asking. Let's see. Uh-huh.
2: The robot should be at...
1: the robot answered. Is broke. The robot's broken. To fall very...
2: pay it.
1: To fall very quickly and suddenly. Okay. Fall very quickly and suddenly. I don't know if it's... it is dropping. It has gone down below.
2: Well, it dropped 80. From 100 to 75, so...
1: well, that's 25%. That's quite a fall.
5: What we know so far is that the oil prices, which were expected, have now come down to $75 a barrel, which was nearly trading about $100, $110, $120 per barrel during the West Asia war crisis. But now the crude oil prices have slid down, and the Brent has also come down to a 78.3%. Global prices have continued to come down, and this is also going to affect not just India, but also our neighboring countries of China, Japan, South Korea, Europe, which were heavily affected by the instability of the West Asian war.
1: Now, what's interesting is that CNBC is starting to publish articles about an oil glut that is on the horizon, that there would be too much oil. Have you picked up on this?
2: No, but that'd be great.
1: Yeah, well, they call it the Golubov effect.
6: Mr. Vice President, it's Brian Sullivan. Thank you again for coming on the program. I want to follow up with that because I think it's incredibly important what you just said, that if Mohammad Golubov, who is seen as a more hardliner, is at the table, that would be construed as an even better symbol, a better sign of where this negotiation may go. Would you agree with that? That getting somebody like a Mohammad Golubov, the Speaker of the House, who is seen as more of a hardliner internally, would be viewed as the best possible outcome here, rather than one of the more moderates that might be seen as a little more pro-White House, and yet you still might have this division and factions inside of Iran?
11: Well, I think the best outcome is a good deal for the American people, which we have. Fundamentally, we're dealing with everybody in the Iranian system. You know, there's the IRGC, the sort of regime hardliners, the military side. There's the political leadership. And within the political leadership, you have people who are more hardline and less hardline. We expect to have a full spectrum of representatives at the negotiation on Friday. Again, we've been talking to these people, sometimes indirectly, but sometimes directly. And that's what's fundamentally changed under the president's leadership. We are now speaking directly to the Iranian system. We have some good relationships there. So this is going to be a successful negotiation because, you know, we're not passing messages through various back channels anymore. We're actually talking to them. And when you talk to them, you figure out what's real, what's fake, what are they serious about, what are they not serious about. And the thing I'd add to that is we fundamentally have all the cards here. We don't have to give the Iranians anything if they don't make the commitments that we want long-term on the nuclear program.
1: Oh, yeah, you're right. Blah, blah, blah, blah, blah. And it's
2: interesting. Can I ask you a quick question?
1: Yeah.
2: I thought the negotiations were done last week over the weekend, and they were going to sign the agreement on Sunday, and the Iranians said, no, we're not going to sign it on Sunday. We're going to sign the MOA or MOE or whatever the hell it
1: MOU.
2: Is. Memorandum of Understanding, MOU, on Friday, and they're going to go sign it on Friday. Now what? Now all of a sudden I'm hearing that this is negotiations with all kinds of factions. Well, what? Wait, what?
1: No, the memo.
2: What he said.
1: Yes. Here's how I understand it. Because since you asked me the question,
2: I am asking you the question.
1: And as an aside, the definition of glut is flooding the market with more supply than there is demand. The memorandum of understanding, if you what I've read, the 14 points. Is no more than shut up, don't create nuclear bombs, or I will bomb you. And we'll figure out all the details in the next 60 days. And that's what Vance is going to sign on Friday. Some elaborate signing.
2: Vance makes it sound as though they're going to be doing negotiations on Friday.
1: But that's when the technical negotiations will start. Who's going to go in and check it? You know, what are the checks and balances? To me, it doesn't matter. That what the president is saying, and whether Americans like it or not, he's saying, stop that nonsense or I will bomb. He's literally saying, I will put a bomb on your head. That's the deal. You don't need anything else. I mean, his point is valid. You know, what if we have a 150-page document?
2: What's the point?
1: And if they violate the document, there's no point.
2: His point is valid. What's his point?
1: Get rid of all your nuclear dust. Don't mess with the Strait of Hormuz.
2: Is that a point or is that an assertion?
1: No, that's a point. That is a point in the memorandum of understanding. Stop messing with shipping in the Strait of Hormuz. That's it. Or I will put a bomb on your head. That's it. That's the whole deal. Now, will that hold up an international court? No, that's what Trump said. What am I going to do? I'm going to sue these guys if they break the deal? No, as long as he's president, that's the deal. And the next president, we'll see. He even said that.
2: Did you see when he walked into the G7 and said, I'm the boss? Did you see that?
1: Yes, I did. It was
2: hilarious.
1: It wasn't good enough for audio, unfortunately. Yeah. There was a lot of fun things that happened at the G7. And my favorite was Starmer, like, we did this. We're going to do this. We're all in. Aren't we good?
7: Well, let me first say how much we welcome the deal that President Trump has been able to get in this situation and congratulate him and the mediators on the work that they have done, because this is a really important breakthrough. At the G7 here, we've been discussing the details of that deal.
1: And we're discussing the details. Yeah, you're not in the negotiations, Starmer.
7: How we get the Strait of Hormuz open as quickly as possible. As you will know, President Macron and I put together a group of countries prepared to play their part in terms of reassurance to get vessels through the Strait. That is hugely
1: important. We're going to be able to play our part of reassurance.
7: Important in terms of reopening the Strait. Very, very important for us in the United Kingdom
1: because,
7: of course, the Strait being closed in the way that it has had an impact on our economy, had an impact on every household across the country. So we'll play our full part in relation to that.
1: Yes, we're here. We're side by side. Our special relationship is restored. We're good to go. And if anything, I still fully believe that this was just as much about killing the old systems with Lloyd's of London. You know, now there's all these other insurance companies. We're the ones that are controlling what's happening there. And the City of London and the British Crown, all those people, they're cut off. They're out of the deal. Go mess around with NATO and Ukraine and see if you can make that work. I think it's a very good deal for America. And it's interesting because the oil baron, he's like, you know, a lot of analysts are saying it's going to shoot up over 100, 150. Like, what are you talking about? I don't think...
2: we've heard this before.
1: I don't think the deal will really be finalized until well after the midterms. That doesn't seem likely. After the midterms? No, I think there's a lot of guys in the oil business like, hey, we got to keep this going. This is great for us.
2: But I got just Obama clip just came. I play my Obama clip.
1: Obama clip. Hold on a second.
2: The Obama.
1: The Obama.
8: Let me just. I just want to be clear about this. Imagine if I had pulled Fox News's credentials from the White House press corps.
1: Are you so bored with me that you're going to put a poorly edited Obama clip in all of a sudden?
2: What poorly edited? Oh, that's the worst thing to say.
1: Click, click, click. It wasn't even rhythmic. Click, click. Oh. We have that.
2: I'm sorry, but Obama and then...
8: No. Hey.
1: See? That's a good Obama.
2: So, just as an aside, there was a story that ran that unreported every place, it seems to me, during all this brouhaha and the G7 and every place else, I bet you haven't heard about this. The Rubio Rao with India?
1: No, I haven't.
9: The U.S. Secretary of State Marco Rubio has told his Indian counterpart that any violation of the blockade of Iran will not be tolerated. He also warned against what he called the illicit transport of Iranian oil in the Strait of Hormuz. Ambarasan Itarajan reports.
10: Marco Rubio made the comments after the Indian Foreign Minister Subramanyam Jaishankar called him to protest over the killing of three Indian seafarers by an American strike on a merchant vessel. It was one of three ships with mostly Indian crew that were attacked this week as the U.S. enforces its naval blockade on Iran. Delhi lodged a strong diplomatic protest. Despite the two countries sharing close ties, the latest comments by Mr. Rubio are clearly seen as a snub. As one former Indian diplomat pointed out, there was no regret over the killing of unarmed civilian sailors of a friendly country.
1: Ooh, what? I had not heard that. We're BBC, interesting.
2: Yeah.
1: I hadn't heard that. This is from the same country where they're doing this to their school children.
12: Now, woke schools teaching pupils that Stonehenge was built by black people, Alex.
14: Yes. So children are being taught that Stonehenge, this is a story in Mail Online today, Stonehenge was built by black people, and the Roman Emperor Nero married a trans woman. These are the stories that are being, and they're also being told in pro-transgender lessons that slaves had their body parts altered, and it was a form of gender transition. I mean, you couldn't make it up.
1: Yeah, of course. That's exactly what they're doing.
2: That's a good. You're topping me now with this jack-off
1: like
2: clips.
1: Shooting fish in a barrel. Do you want to talk about Ukraine and Russia for a minute, or is it too much war? I'm going to go to something else.
2: I think we can move on to other stuff.
1: Okay. There's
2: nothing going on there that I can tell that's worth talking about that's new.
1: Well, they hit Ukraine drones hit targets in Russia again. And what I'm hearing, I'll take it with a grain of salt, is that Russia may be ready to show what they can really do, like hit them with something bigger.
2: Yeah, well, we'll see.
1: Like a mini nuke. Mini nuke.
2: It seems highly unlikely because all the radiation will go into Russia.
1: It depends on where. If they hit them near Poland, they go into Poland. It depends on how the wind is blowing.
2: Well, that would make they're not doing that.
1: Here's something. Although we already knew it and we already discussed it, Byron Allen was on CBS, the station where I see David Letterman now at the Obama Presidential Center. Oh my goodness!
2: It's like man,
1: it's a party you do not want to be at. It's like I don't want to be there.
2: Well, anything with John Legend is the giveaway,
1: and Bruce Springsteen both on the same stage because their music is so alike. Here's Byron Allen explaining his deal.
15: So how did this deal turn out? Like, how did it work? Because you talked to Kevin Frazier about it.
23: Yeah.
15: This was something that you had to come out of pocket for. It's something you're very passionate about.
23: Yeah. So the, you know, the networks are a challenge because sports rights are very expensive.
15: Of course.
23: And, you know, ad dollars are shifting from linear to digital. So there's some financial pressure. And I've invested about $1 billion buying ABC, NBC, CBS, and Fox affiliates and other assets like the Weather Channel. So I bought the Weather Channel about 8 years ago.
15: Yeah.
23: And what I said to the networks, I said, look, you're spending about $150 million on Colbert and the show after Colbert. So you've decided to cancel both of them. My recommendation is that you don't spend money on that time period now that you have decided to cancel them, because at the end of the day, you're throwing me an audience at 1:30 in the morning to my CBS affiliates that I own around the country, and I'm running half-hour infomercials, spray-on hair, you know, abs in 24 hours. I said, save your money. I will put my show Comics Unleashed on. Now, I started Comics Unleashed. Well, first of all, they said this is great.
15: Ago.
23: Yeah, they said this is a great idea. You're going to save us $150 to $170 million.
24: Well, I love that you use your business mind to kind of transform the comedy world. But you just mentioned that you've written jokes for David Letterman, and you know the public criticism from Letterman, from Kimmel, from others. About CBS canceling Colbert. How does that sit with you as the person who's taking on this time slot?
23: I think it was a very unfortunate event. I love Stephen Colbert. I'm a big fan. Once they made the decision, I said, okay, this isn't show business. This is business show. Mm-hmm. You know, they said, you know, they're losing lots of money. I business said, here's show. A solution not to lose lots of money. And I think we can hold on to his audience and hopefully build on it because it is business show, not show business.
1: And I'm sure that CBS right after that said, so people were wrong that it wasn't Trump who got him fired. It was really about money. Yeah, they didn't.
2: Yeah.
1: They didn't. One more that you will be interested.
2: The guy's a genius. Is
1: Byron Allen? Yeah, he's, I don't know. I'm skeptical about buying all the local affiliates, though. What is the long term value of that?
2: He sees everything as a vehicle for infomercials and his shows.
1: Yeah, but okay. I just don't know what the viewership is anymore. It has to be. Just over time, it's declining. There's enough evidence of that. So I just wonder if he can make it.
2: No, I'm sure he's made a calculation. He's not dumb. Mistakes.
1: He's not dumb. So here is an ad that popped up that Steve, the clip collector, included in his.

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1: How about that?
2: It's about time. 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
1: Well, they're calling.
2: And it's created a situation where the big pharma's pushing people around. 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
1: 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I'd say on this page, probably about 50 of them.
2: Like who? Name a few.
1: Okay. 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Yeah, that's like Bad Idea Supply should be on here. Let's see.
2: Might be.
1: California.
2: So far, two lightweights.
1: Well, there's a lot of them. California African American Chamber of Commerce, California Black Chamber of Commerce, California Hispanic, Calizian Chamber of Commerce, a lot of chambers of commerce. Citizens Unite. Let's see. I'm looking for some big names here. Doster Law Offices, meaningless. Event Ticket Authority. You're right. It seems like a lot of small company, a lot of real estate people for some reason. And they say they are, what do they say here? Bipartisan alliance whose members are united by common goals, holding big pharma accountable for ripping off the American people and making prescription drugs more affordable and accessible in the United States once and for all. I smell Trump somewhere. They have a
2: not done well enough to be Trump.
1: They're at 1300 Pennsylvania Avenue. So it's not like Avenue K.
2: Down the street.
1: It's not like Avenue K. Republican Women of East Alabama. I don't know. I like that they're doing the ads. And I'm sure that the reason I say I smell Trump is because he knows that it's a problem if he just signs an executive order. Or, it has to go through Congress. They need a grassroots movement. That's what they need. And I think someone's trying something.
2: Did banning cigarettes ad require that?
1: Congress. Yes, it did require Congress. Absolutely.
2: Do we know that for a fact? We can't ask the robot anymore.
1: I think the robot may be fixed.
2: Kick it. Kick it.
1: Hold on. Let me see if the robot is... let me see if the robot's working again. What was your question?
2: Did it require an act of Congress to ban cigarette advertising?
1: Book of Knowledge. Did it require an act of Congress to ban cigarette advertising? Not still broken.
2: What does it do? It flips a page and dies?
1: Yeah. It's getting an error.
2: Let's talk about voter fraud.
1: I have the other robot working on fixing that robot as we speak. It'll get fixed during the show.
2: Have the one robot fix it? Yeah, there you go. Exactly. Now you're talking.
1: Exactly.
2: Let's go with, I got some voter fraud clips.
1: Okay. You want to set it up?
2: Yeah. Voter fraud in California is ridiculous and is being ignored. And people, we talk about it all the time on the show. We had some good clips about how it works. But they've been uncovering stuff left and right. And there's got to be something done about it because, half the dead people in California are voting.
3: Now, because you haven't registered, I need to register you so I can get paid, too.
0: This is the video taken on Skid Row that the Department of Justice says has sparked an investigation into voter registration fraud in Los Angeles. The video, created by right-wing political activist James O'Keefe, was posted back in March. And on Monday, Assistant Attorney General Harmeet Dhillon, alongside First Assistant U.S. Attorney Bill Saley, and officials with the FBI, announced an arrest and charges in the case. They say 64-year-old Brenda Lee Brown Armstrong, a longtime signature gatherer for petitions, has been charged with paying people, including some experiencing homelessness, to register to vote. Prosecutors

0: say her motivation, petition gatherers are paid for valid signatures, which require the person signing to be a registered voter.
1: She would then gather, starting in 2025, stacks of voter registration forms from the Los Angeles County Registrar of Voters, and then go to Skid Row in downtown Los Angeles to have homeless people first sign the voter registration forms and then sign the signature petitions.
0: In exchange, they say she would offer cash, which is illegal under federal law, and have them use her old address on the form.
1: These were often small sums of cash, just a few dollars, as well as cigarettes and phone cards.
2: She had them put her address as the address to receive the ballots. What she was going to do with those ballots when received was to be determined. But this is an example of election fraud.
3: Yeah, it's the homeless people they're paying.
4: It's also an example of marketing.
3: Explain.
4: Well, smart marketing. She gets paid so much for signatures on petitions. She has these people create her, those signatures so she can get... She probably makes $5 per signature on a petition and costs her $2 to get somebody to create a new voter registration. She makes $3 on the arbitrage.
3: Right. Well, that was because California law allows ballot harvesting, which I don't think is legal everywhere.
4: It's a fabulous marketing opportunity for this woman. She should be given at least some kudos from maybe an award or something from an advertising age, perhaps.
3: Oh, the golden, what is it? What does they have in the golden lion? What is it?
4: Yeah, something like that.
3: The thing they do in Cannes. A golden lion for this wonderful, wonderful campaign.
0: The announcement comes as California prepares for the June 2nd primary election, with Monday marking the deadline to register to vote for a mail-in ballot, while in-person voter registration extends to May 23rd. Federal officials also tied the case to a broader legal battle over access to California's voter rolls, which they suspect have undocumented residents registered to vote, something California officials have denied.
5: In terms of what the broader electorate thinks about this, it's not the case that folks are worried about people who are ineligible participating.
0: Matt Lesenier is a political science professor at Cal State University, Long Beach. He says cases of election fraud are rare in the U.S. amid safeguards like signature verification.
4: They always say that.
0: And says research continues to show that voter fraud has little to no impact on election outcomes.
4: Yeah, they always say that.
5: Nationwide, we see this less than 24 in the thousands of elections that we have across the country. So it is a microscopic rate of incidents in voter fraud.
0: He also warned of the difference between voter registration fraud and a fraudulent ballot that actually gets counted for a race. Federal prosecutors have not alleged that fraudulent ballots were cast in Brown Armstrong's case, but when asked about the scope of this investigation, they say it's just the tip of the iceberg.
2: This is part of a larger investigation. We'll get into all that, I think, soon in the future.
0: And until more arrests and charges are announced, experts say elections in America remain secure.
3: Yes, secure and safe and effective.
4: They always do that. I mean, it's a ridiculous report. I mean, I've got two more clips, but play this one instead, or skip to this voter fraud taxes in L.A. This is a Twitter guy or somebody,
3: Twitter guy. An influencer.
4: Some just a local bitching and moaning about the obvious.
6: So the people of L.A. literally just voted to increase their own taxes. And I don't mean they did that by voting for Karen Bass. No, I mean there was an actual ballot question saying, hey, do you guys want to pay more in taxes? And the people of L.A. apparently said yes. Now you may be asking yourself, who the fuck would vote to raise their own taxes? Well, here's how that vote actually went down. So the people that came and voted in person, almost unanimously voted against that ballot measure. They were like, oh, wait, you want to raise our taxes? Fuck that. But then you had the mail-in ballots. And in the early mail-in ballots, they also voted against it. But the ballots that came in after Election Day, the ones that were like 65% Nithya Raman, they overwhelmingly voted in favor of raising their own taxes. By the way, they raised it from 9.7. They've raised their sales tax from 9.75 to 10.25. They voted in favor of a more than 10% sales tax. But yeah, I mean, look, here's the thing. You can argue that it's strange that so many late ballots, you know, 65%, were in favor of Nithya Raman. I think it's even crazier that more than 80% of those ballots were in favor of raising their own taxes.
3: Yeah, which brings us right back to the very beginning of this episode. You live in a crazy place.
4: I'm not in L.A.
3: It's California. California is, it's nuts.
4: Well, I think it's corrupt.
3: Okay.
4: Laced with fraud.
3: Well, I have a question for you. I have a report for you, and I need to ask you a question about it before you fall into the Pacific Ocean.
7: A new study finds San Andreas has built up more pressure today than in the last 1,000 years, priming the SoCal region for just what geologists have warned about for decades, the big one.
8: You got to imminent to a geologist is like in the next century.
7: Iconic seismologist for the USGS, Dr. Lucy Jones, says this study tells us a lot, but it doesn't tell us everything.
8: It doesn't tell us when the next earthquake's going
7: to
8: be.
7: To understand the future, geologists looked to the past, compiling data from the last 1,000 years and creating this snapshot. The red along the fault represents historically high pressure built by over a century of calm with no significant quake to ease the Earth's energy.
9: Unfortunately, there in Southern California, you guys, you know, are plagued with a lot of different fault lines, including the sort of the different parts of the San Andreas itself and other faults like the San Jacinto.
7: And it's at that intersection of faults sitting here at the critical corridor of the Cajon Pass that acts as a gateway through the state, meaning a potentially massive quake stretching from one end of California to the next.
9: So there have been some earthquakes in the past that look like they went the whole length from south all the way to north through the Cajon Pass. And the stress level is extra high on sort of both sides of that right now, increasing the chances that the next one could actually rip right through that area and be a larger earthquake overall.
7: A double fault rupture much worse than a single fault event, which we know is still deadly, like the 1989 6.9 Loma Prieta quake in San Francisco, killing 63 people.
3: Well, your local boots-on-the-ground knowledge of this thousand-year stress on the fault?
4: Well, we've been talking about this something going to happen in Southern California for the last decade.
3: Yeah. Yeah.
4: Earthquake wise. And yeah. So they're still talking about it. The way I see it, is something's going to happen.
3: Well,
4: it's going to be in the next 50 years.
3: Okay. Yeah, that's a bet would be easy to take. Book of Knowledge has been fixed. The robot has been fixed by the robot. Let's ask the question again. Book of Knowledge. Did it require an act of Congress to ban tobacco advertising on television in America? Yes, he's back. It's working. Okay. Book of Knowledge. Let's see if we can actually find anything.
10: According to the Book of Knowledge, yes, it most certainly did. The Public Health Cigarette Smoking Act was a 1970 federal law approved by the United States Congress and signed into law by President Richard Nixon, which banned cigarette advertisements on American radio and television.
3: There you go.
4: Yeah, that means it's never going to happen.
3: Maybe.
4: The cigarette people were never the kind of lobbyists that the pharma people are.
3: Well, they should have.
4: They're just a couple of cigarette companies. They weren't really selling stuff for thousands of dollars a pill. They weren't lobbying like this. They weren't contributing to the campaigns of the president to the extreme that the pharma people are. This is never going to happen. You just bummed me out.
3: Well, maybe Elon Musk with his $1 trillion can lobby everybody. He can get the president elected, so maybe he can do that.
4: Maybe.
3: Should lobby Elon.
4: But, well, on the topic of California, they might as well play a little bit of this.
3: You don't want
4: this,
3: those other two fraud clips? You good with those?
4: Oh, yeah, let's play those. Let's play fraud clips because these are from ABC.
11: A Los Angeles County woman has agreed to plead guilty to paying people on Skid Row to register to vote. Federal officials announcing the charge against Brenda Lee Brown Armstrong this week, which carries a maximum penalty of 5 years in prison. The National News Desk's Jeff Harris joining us. And according to her plea agreement, we do know Brown Armstrong allegedly worked as a petition circulator for nearly two decades. There is striking social media video. What else is coming to light?
12: So in that plea agreement,
1: Brown Armstrong admitting to working as a paid petition circulator, allegedly targeting the homeless while gathering signatures throughout the Los Angeles area. The bombshell admission coming after federal officials got their hands on an undercover video. The Justice Department announcing this week, Brown Armstrong has been federally charged and has agreed to plead guilty to one felony count of paying another person to register to vote, including the homeless along L.A. Skid Row.
12: We're committed to protecting the integrity of all American elections at the Department of Justice Civil Rights Division, but there needs to be a commitment by people and leaders here in California.
1: According to her plea agreement, Brown Armstrong, for nearly two decades, worked as a petition circulator, being paid by coordinators to gather signatures to qualify initiatives, recalls, and referendums for California state ballots. She paid the homeless around $2 or $3 to fill out voter registration forms, instructing them to use her own former LA resident.
3: Yep.
4: Yeah, it's just basically the same clip reiterated more professionally. I want to play this clip. This is Newsom whining. This is only part of a 6-minute rant.
3: Oh, can I do the setup for this? Is this the Justice Department probe?
4: Oh, there's a setup?
3: Yeah, I have a setup. I got a setup.
4: Oh, okay.
3: I got a setup.
13: California Governor Gavin Newsom is accusing President Donald Trump of ordering the Justice Department to launch a politically motivated investigation into him and his wife. Newsom says federal agents have been questioning his family, his friends, and former employees. The Democratic governor has frequently mocked President Trump on social media. Newsom claims the DOJ is searching for a crime that does not exist. He says he is being targeted for one reason.
3: Okay. You want your whining
4: clip? Yeah, and there was so Newsom goes on the TV and he starts whining.
14: In recent days, federal agents have knocked on the doors of family, friends, and former employees. Not because they found a crime, because they're simply trying to find one. They're demanding records. They're abusing the grand jury process, digging through years and years of random documents. Donald Trump isn't just coming after me because of my mean tweets. He's coming after me because I'm considering running for president, because he hates that I've consistently called him out over and over again for his lies and deceit. Donald Trump is simply the most corrupt president in American history.
3: Yeah,
4: but he's not going after him anyway. It's after his wife.
3: Yeah, well,
4: he's making $3.5 million a year, and it's not that it's illegal to take most of the money from a NGO or any of these little organizations you start. It's that they think there may be some tax fraud involved.
3: Oh, I thought it was behest payments, is what it's called. Which is,
4: well, that's probably that too. They're looking for something. So she's suspicious. She seems, I don't know if you've seen her much recently, but we see her here. She seems oddly nervous about, for not just since this began.
3: Hey, no kidding.
4: But for a long time, she seemed oddly nervous.
3: Hmm.
4: She reminds me of Waltz's wife, the turning the page woman who is just like bug-eyed and acting really strange.
3: Well, so the way I understand the behest payments is, and you're right, it's the way I understand it is a company can donate money to the governor and it would be for any nonprofit the governor designates. And the governor happens to designate some or all of that money to his wife's nonprofit, which I think is some LGBTQ+ nonsense.
4: Yeah,
3: and then, you know, you see that these companies, notably AT&T and Comcast, get huge $70 million, $125 million contracts with the state of California.
4: Yeah.
3: And the fact that he's out there saying this tells me there's something there.
4: I agree. Went on and on and on protesting too much.
3: Yes.
4: You know, if he just lay low and, you know, but no. He's done out of style.
3: So I want to see if this is, the clip that I was looking for about the screw worm. All of a sudden, people are starting to figure out that the cartels, the Mexican cartels, are smuggling 800,000 cattle a year from Central America into Mexico with fake ear tags, falsified records. And this is what's brought the screw worm back to Texas. And I'm telling you, when they really get into it, they're going to find more than cows. They're going to find drugs and people.
15: Yeah, you want a uniform response in some way. And
3: no, this is not what I thought it was. This sucks. No, this is not the clip I thought it was.
4: Yeah, but I've heard that too.
3: Well, we talked about it on the last show, and I heard it maybe from Texas Slim. I wouldn't be able to say for sure. And I think we're going to see art imitating life in Dutton Ranch from Taylor Sheridan. I think they're going to. That's where the storyline is going to go. This is going to come out. It's going to be pretty big. And then, you know, what Trump is going to do, he's going to go bomb some cartel guy. Which is what we're doing now.
4: Well, he's
3: now.
4: Done it before.
3: Yeah, that's what I'm saying. Is what we're doing now. We're bombing cartel people. I you know, as an American, I'm kind of digging it. Yeah, let's go blow some people up. Suckers. And an update on the SPLC, Southern Poverty Law Center.
4: Oh, these guys.
3: This is great.
16: New details are drawing attention to a former top official at the Southern Poverty Law Center, the organization best known for tracking hate groups and extremism.
17: It's always worse than we thought.
16: According to the Justice Department's expanding case against the SPLC, a senior official identified in court documents as Employee 2 was in a romantic relationship with a confidential informant embedded inside the white supremacist group National Alliance.
17: They didn't just pay him to foment the hate they told their donors they were fighting. They actually dated him.
16: The superseding indictment alleges the informant, known as Field Source Number 9, received more than $1 million in payments from the SPLC over several years. Prosecutors also claim Employee 2 and the informant shared a home and two joint bank accounts. The indictment alleges approximately $140,000 in donor money ultimately flowed into those accounts and was used to pay the couple's personal living expenses. While the indictment does not identify Employee 2 by name, news reports have identified the person as Heidi Barrick, the former director of the SPLC's intelligence project and a prominent researcher of white supremacist movements.
3: This is so good. This is so good. Have you seen this woman?
4: No.
3: Oh, how can I put this tactically? She could
4: tactically, you mean you don't mean tactically, you mean
3: what do I mean? What's the word?
4: Tactfully,
3: thank you. Yes. How can I put this tactfully? The cartels could have smuggled her from Mexico.
4: Well, she looks Spanish?
3: No. She looks like
4: okay, what's her name?
3: I forget.
4: I had it at the end there.
3: Let's see. Hold on. Let me get her name.
16: By name, news reports have identified the person as Heidi Barrick.
3: Heidi Barrick. Look at Heidi Barrick. It's like, yeah, it seems exactly like the kind of woman who would be shacking up with a Hitler sympathizer, a neo-Nazi. Bovine-esque. Thank you. The troll room was helping me out. Yes, that's good. Bovine-esque. Would you hire her as a supermodel? Yes, she has a fake ear tag. You can... Okay, trolls. Oh. Did you find her?
4: No, there's no pictures of her in here. Oh, okay. There's some thin blondes. It doesn't sound bovine-esque.
3: No. No. While you're looking for that, briefly, Jeff Bezos doubles down on his vision for AI, and I am all in on AI with Bezos.
18: I know there's a lot of concern that many people have, including many smart people, that AI is going to make humans redundant and so on. I totally disagree with this point of view, and I think, in fact, AI is going to create a labor shortage because it's going to make it possible for people to identify more problems. We have an endless set of things to invent. Mm-hmm. And we are only limited. Today, we are limited not by our imaginations, mm-hmm. but by what we can actually do. I promise you, every single person in this audience has had an idea for a new business or a new product or a new device that they wish they could manufacture. And that idea stayed in your head and went nowhere. And the reason it stayed in your head and went nowhere is because it's too hard to do and it wasn't worth it. And if we can accelerate the dream build loop all of the ideas will then become possible.
4: Dream,
18: and then
4: we build,
18: end up
4: loop.
18: Being limited not by our capabilities, but by our imaginations.
3: I love that too. The dream build loop. It's more like a gap. The dream build loop.
4: Another Silicon Valley term that I never heard of. Well, dream build loop.
3: Well, it's new. He's launching something new. Yeah, I think it's good. I might as well. The dream build loop is expensive. Now, for the first time, NVIDIA going to raise $20 billion in debt. Why is this?
4: I don't know. They're making nothing but money hand over fist.
3: Do you think it's like an insurance policy somehow? Like, hey, you know, something's going to happen. We may need some extra cash.
4: Yeah, they might want to have some cash. Yeah, that's possible.
3: Or maybe take some off the table or to buy back shares. I mean, they got
4: to
3: just...
4: Well, if it's used to buy back shares, that'd be scandalous.
3: Okay, like the circular financing that's going on in this whole industry isn't scandalous by itself. And then you have this Bernie Sanders. Man, he really is proposing. He's falling for this hook, line, and sinker. For the, oh, we need a...
4: Well, these guys, well, let's stop for a second. Don't forget that everybody is falling for the quantum hook, line, and sinker. The quantum nonsense. Where's the quantum computer?
3: Well, that,
4: the one that'll do things so fast that passwords will be obsolete.
3: No, but the scam here, which it goes back to when they had that big meeting and... Musk was there, and Ellison was there, and Altman was there, and they had this closed door meeting with all the senators. Oh, this is so dangerous! What AI can do in the future—it's going to take away everybody's job. And we have, you know, we need special regulation. We have to be involved in everything. Altman was saying with Chad before it even the chat bot came out. Oh, we can't release Chat GPT 2. We can't release that because it'll kill the economy. You know, oh, and Anthropics like Mythos. Oh, we can't release that. It's too dangerous.
4: Yeah, well, we've already discussed this. Yeah. That it's part of a marketing strategy.
3: Yeah. So, but the marketing strategy now is, and I think they're all in on it. I think these guys want it. Please, would you become shareholders of our companies so that when this thing blows, you'll bail us out?
4: We all go down together.
3: Either we all go down together or you bail us out. I mean, what is our GDP based on currently? Isn't it just, GDP doesn't mean...
4: Boeing.
3: Boeing.
4: So. Lockheed.
3: Yeah. No, this definitely. But are those the big GDP contributors?
4: Boeing and Lockheed are for sure.
3: Yeah. So that's interesting. So you don't think the Mag 7. You don't think they contribute to the GDP? Alphabet.
4: Well, they definitely contribute to the stock market indexes,
3: mm-hmm.
4: since they own half. I mean, they're overweighted.
3: Well, this is interesting because I keep hearing everywhere, and I don't know. I keep hearing, oh well, you know, the whole GDP is all built upon the AI companies and the Magnificent Seven. Is that true?
4: No, they're not. The GDP is getting nothing from these guys.
3: Oh, this is good to know because I can.
4: Well, they're losing money. How's that a positive benefit for GDP?
3: Well, okay. What is GDP? This is good to know. People don't know
4: this. The gross domestic product. What is being made, manufactured, what's it worth, what's the value on an annualized basis? In fact, ask the robot, what is GDP? What's the definition of GDP?
3: Okay, well, ask the robot. Book of Knowledge. What is the definition of GDP and what are the 10 biggest companies in America that contribute to the U.S. GDP? Now you're talking.
4: Ooh, now you're talking.
3: Yeah, let's see. It's a multi-stager. We don't know if the robot can handle. We're asking.
4: It might be too much.
3: We're asking AI about AI. This should be interesting. It's scribbling a lot. Here we go.
19: According to the Book of Knowledge, gross domestic product, or GDP, is the total monetary value of all goods and services produced within a nation's borders over a given period, serving as the primary measure of a country's economic output and health. As for the 10 mightiest corporate titans contributing to that grand sum, the freshly inscribed Fortune 500 list for 2026 reveals the following. Ranked by revenue, 1, Amazon, $717 billion, 2, Walmart, $713 billion, 3, United Health Group, Force $48 billion, 4,
3: wow.
19: Apple, Toshiba. Thus,
3: Toshiba.
19: It has been written.
3: It crapped out after Apple. There you go. But Boeing.
4: Well, Apple sells a lot of phones. So that's a real product.
3: Let's ask them, just
4: but the AI companies won't be listed. They don't do jack. What do they produce?
3: Let me ask the top 10 again. Book of Knowledge. Give me the top 10 companies in America that contribute to U.S. GDP. There we go. I just want those that cut off for some reason because it's still a robot. Robots suck. Clankers. They're no good.
4: Don't.
3: What?
4: What? Don't insult it while it's working.
19: According to the Book of Knowledge, from the freshly inscribed Fortune 500 list of 2026...
3: It can't handle it.
19: Here are the 10 mighty...
3: No, it's gonna cut out again. I have to insult it. It's not doing its job. It gives me Amazon and Walmart again.
4: Yeah, well, Amazon and Walmart would be at the top of the list.
3: It'd be easier to just look it up, Gemini. All right. Top 10 GDP companies in USA. Okay. We'll just ask the other robot. I'm going to ask
4: the Google, real one.
3: The real one. 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
4: Oh, yeah.
3: Alphabet at 7, ExxonMobil at 8, Microsoft at 9, and Costco at 10.
4: Where's the AI companies that are killing us? It's not in there. There won't be. They You're suck.
3: Right. You're right. You are right. But where's Lockheed Martin?
4: Well, that surprises me.
3: Yeah, they're not in there.
4: Yeah, they should be in there.
3: They take a lot of money. The top 10.
4: Maybe that's all it is.
3: Here, the top 10 Department of Defense contractors, Lockheed Martin, RTX, that was used to be Raytheon, Northrop Grumman, General Dynamics, Boeing, L3. Oh, man, those guys. Wasn't that L3 guys? Remember they did all the...
4: L3 Harris. That's Harris.
3: Yeah. Leidos, Huntington Ingalls Industry, Booz Allen Hamilton, and CACI International. Wow. So, yeah. So this is bullcrap. So they don't need a bailout. They don't need anything like that. Well, I'm glad we solved that.
4: We didn't solve anything.
3: I was misinformed. No, I was misinformed.
4: Well, you were misinformed. That's true.
3: Well, let's listen to Bernie Sanders then. Wait, where's Bernie? Why is Bernie not playing? Oh, here he is.
20: Let's talk about AI. You know, these companies have, you know, Dario Amodei at Anthropic has talked about the potential for, you know, huge unemployment among entry-level white-collar jobs in the next, you know, 5 or 10 years. You're introducing a plan for the government to use a one-time 50% tax on the stock of the largest AI companies to create a sovereign wealth fund, which...
3: A tax on what? Please. A tax on debt.
20: You estimate could be
4: tax
20: worth...
4: On, yeah.
3: Tax on loss, so they get to write it off, I guess.
20: $7 trillion. How would this work, and why is it necessary, you think?
3: Well, Anderson.
21: All right. AI is the most transformative technology in the history of humanity. It's going to impact every man, woman, and child. Right now, it is being owned and pushed by the wealthiest people in the world, Mr. Musk, Mr. Bezos,
4: the oligarchs,
21: Zuckerberg, yep. Ellison, and others. Their goal is simply more wealth and more power. My own view is that given the fact that the foundation of AI is based on human knowledge, they've accumulated all of human knowledge that humanity...
4: Yes. After 19... you know, this guy is a crank.
21: Must play.
4: They don't even have anything in the LLMs that before the year 2000.
3: Yeah, they do.
4: No, they don't. There's a cutoff point. They don't want to, they start putting that stuff in, they get a bunch of racist, they get misogyny, they get stuff that ruins the LLM.
3: Well, the whole thing is that the LLMs as a knowledge base is dead anyway. He's behind the curve. LLMs
4: He's a crank.
21: People in America must play a vital role in the future of AI. What does that mean? It means that the public should have 50% of the seats on the major AI companies in order to prevent bad things from happening. You talked about mass unemployment. It is quite possible that over the next decade, tens of millions of jobs will be lost.
3: Yeah, that's it. That's Elon's. No one will have to work. It's going to be a great world. All Bernie Sanders sees is, yeah, socialism, universal basic income.
20: And that money would be funneled back to citizens in the United States?
21: Right. Right now we're talking about, for a start, a 5% every year. The fund, which we estimate right now would be about $7 trillion. 5% of that would...
3: Wait, where does he get this money from?
4: I don't know. You're asking the wrong guy. He just appeared.
3: He somehow thinks that there's $7 trillion they're going to put in.
21: Who use for direct dividends, every man, woman, and child in this country, starting the beginning, would be about $1,000 per person per year. If AI is as valuable and grows as quickly as people think it might, that number will go up. In addition, you'll have a large amount of money available that makes sure that in America, every man, woman, and child has health care as a human right, that we improve the educational opportunities, we build the housing that we need. So bottom line here is we cannot allow AI just to be used to benefit the very richest people in the world. It has got to be used to benefit all of us.
3: What do you mean? $20 a month? I get a chat bot. It benefits everybody. It's a beautiful thing.
4: Benefiting the listeners of the No Agenda show.
3: Yeah, Book of Knowledge.
20: You've met with Sam Altman, CEO of OpenAI. How'd that go?
3: How'd that go? Well, I didn't understand what he was talking about.
21: Well, I think Sam is a very good salesman.
3: Yes.
21: But bottom line is it's very hard to talk with anybody from the industry when they, in a sense, have a gun at your head. So we can chat and chat. But what?
3: He's got a gun to his head.
4: Yeah. He should. He's been checked for arms.
21: Anybody from the industry
4: should have been patted down.
21: In a sense, have a gun at your head. So we can chat and chat. But what Sam and the other CEOs of the industry are saying, look, if you want to regulate us, if you want to protect the American people, we have endless amounts of money in super PACs to defeat you. We are very close to the president of the United States. We were at his inaugural. He is a fellow oligarch. And you ain't going to do anything. And I think what we're looking at right now is a grassroots movement, which is taking place. Opposition to data centers, deep concern about the growth of AI. We're seeing real movement in a direction that says that AI has got to work to benefit all of us and not just a few, that AI cannot be used to wipe out millions of jobs where people have no place. There won't be jobs available to them.
20: Yeah.
21: So I think
20: nobody has voted for this, which is one of these things I keep coming
21: That's
20: back
21: the
20: to.
21: Point.
20: It's just extraordinary.
4: Oh, wow.
20: I appreciate it to be continued. Thank you.
3: It's so uninformed.
4: He should have been around during the invention of the steam engine if he wants to see something replacing workers.
3: It's Jevons' dilemma, man. We all know it. Vance is up there now. Defending the difference between Obama's deal and Trump's deal.
4: Is Vance at the tower? At the party?
3: No. Obama's still at the party. He's speaking now. He's at the party. He's wagging his finger. Vance is using both hands like he's doing like he's stroking something really big. And he's at the White House in the press room.
4: Vance uses his hands too much.
3: He does.
4: He's a little bit like Newsom.
3: But Vance keeps his hands in the zone. He doesn't move
4: them out. Yeah, he doesn't go all over the map with them. You're right.
3: He doesn't go all over the map with his hands. Yeah. All right. Well, beautiful. You know, we've solved most of the world's problems here. I feel much better about everything.
4: Well, they're good. I got a clip that maybe will depress you.
3: Okay.
4: Well, probably maybe it won't. This is Kissing in Colorado.
3: Kissing in Colorado. Okay.
2: Well, I can't believe I'm about to say this, but a high school teacher in Colorado was just terminated because she had skits in her classroom. And in those skits, she required students to kiss each other, many of them being the same sex and felt really uncomfortable. And if they didn't do it, she would fail them. According to the investigation, students were assigned roles in French language skits titled The Boring Kiss. So Several students alleged that they were expected to kiss classmates as part of the performance. One student refused and received a 0 on their grade, and another walked out. Now, the teacher says she never forced anyone to kiss one another. She did say you could blow a kiss or do a gesture, but no one's really buying that answer. See, the issue isn't just whether students were physically forced to kiss one another. The issue is that this teacher put these students in a position where they had to decide in front of their classmates and under the authority of their teacher who controlled their grades whether they were comfortable participating in what a judge described as a personal and sexualized activity.
3: Wow.
2: Why is kissing required in any high school assignment? And that was not the only concern. There were allegations that the teacher shared deeply personal details about her life with the students, including discussions about abuse, infertility, and suicidal thoughts. There were no criminal charges that were filed, but the district did conclude that the environment did cross work professional boundaries. A foreign language class should be teaching French, not putting teenagers in situations where they feel pressured to kiss one another because of a grade.
3: Wow. Oh, go Colorado.
4: Yeah, they're advanced in Colorado there. Forced kissing.
3: I have a gripe, man. Tina and I have been looking, because we've watched all the series we want to watch, and you know, we're scanning around on...
4: Yeah, you're on this one thing. Dutton Ranch seems to be your thing now.
3: Yeah, but it's, you know, it's it's once a week, so we have to wait. And,
4: oh, no.
3: Yeah, I know. It's back to the old days. There's no more binging. And so, you know, there's a whole bunch of new series on Netflix and Amazon, and every single series, particularly the comedy, every single one has got to have gay guys making out. It's
4: gay guys making out?
3: Yeah, kissing.
4: Like, I haven't seen this.
3: Long kissing sequences of gay guys. Like,
4: I haven't seen it on Fox.
3: No, I said Amazon and Prime. Amazon and Netflix, not Fox.
4: Oh.
3: No, Fox wouldn't do that. And I know it's Pride Month, but yeah,
4: it's disgusting. You, why don't you just say it?
3: Yeah, it is. I don't want to see it. And it's just like,
4: yeah, a lot of people don't.
3: But it's and the writing is funny. Is it funny shows? But
4: well, the writing's funny.
3: But there's always gratuitous gay guy kissing. It's just, I don't understand. Is that such a necessity?
4: Gratuitous gay guy kissing.
3: Yes.
4: Is that a necessity?
3: Yeah.
4: Wow, that's the question of the year.
3: In entertainment. Let's ask the robot.
4: Hold in on. Entertainment. Yeah. There we go. Now we're going to get a real answer.
3: Book of Knowledge. Is gratuitous gay guy kissing a necessity for modern television series? Let's see what the Book of Knowledge comes up with now.
0: According to the Book of Knowledge, in today's television landscape, series increasingly respond to social demands for queer representation, and it has become a focal point for the audiovisual industry. Though whether it serves the story or merely the mandate of advocacy groups like Gillard, the gains have often been clustered on a handful of shows, demonstrating missed opportunities to tell fuller stories, suggesting it is less organic necessity and more institutional pressure.
3: Well, there you go.
0: Thus, it has been written.
3: Yeah, institutional pressure. You want to get something
4: glad.
3: Made?
4: Glad. You call it GLAD, but it's GLAD, it's I think glad. He's talking
3: yeah,
4: about.
3: It's GLAD. Yeah, it's institutional pressure. There you go. It's for Hollywood. Well, Hollywood, I don't think
4: interesting.
3: It's
4: that's actually an interesting answer. So there's institutional pressure to have gay guys kissing in front of everybody during a series because they want to normalize it.
3: Yes. It's called programming.
4: Yeah, in fact, it's called TV programming, to be exact.
3: Now, they don't have gratuitous male-female kissing. Not that much.
4: Well, you know, one of the things they've noticed that during the slowdown in birth rates is that a lot of it, they think, sociologically, may have to do with the fact that when there was a lot of babies being born, there was a lot of TV shows that had a lot of kids on there as part of the show. They had, you know, the Leave It to Beaver show, Ozzie and Harriet, the Brady Bunch and all these shows that have
3: kids.
4: A children element and it was gratuitous children element in all these shows and people say, well, children are kind of cool, look at them, they're funny, they're hanging around, let's have a kid.
3: Hey, I got an
4: idea. Now it's like, oh, there are two gay guys kissing, let's find a guy and go kiss him. So I think it's, yeah, the TV people are trying to ruin the country.
3: I'll tell you, you're lucky you're not across from me in the same room. I might have to go for you.
4: Yeah, well, you just keep it to yourself.
3: Hey, with that, I want to thank you for your courtesy in the morning to you, the man who put the C in the drug cows. Say hello to my friend on the other end. I wish I could kiss him. John C.
4: Yeah, in the morning to you, Mr. Adam Curry. In the morning, I'll ship a sea boost and graph in the air. Subs in the water. Name is Nights Out There.
3: In the morning to the trolls in the troll room. It's obviously vacation. 1291.
4: Wow.
3: Yeah, people are on vacation.
4: Well, obviously that and the fact you couldn't get the bat signal to work.
3: That does not help. And it's still busted. So I'm going to have to bring in the big guns somehow to publish this. It's annoying.
4: Well, that's terrible.
3: It happens. You know, it's amazing any of this stuff works, really. I'm truly amazed that we can talk to each other with almost no delay. It streams out. You know, the pod ping technology, which will work. This is just a problem on my end.
4: You know, I'm still trying to figure out what happened to my Brave browser this morning.
3: Yeah, that's interesting. I don't know what happened to your Brave. It just didn't work, huh?
4: Well, I booted it up, got to the show, and it says, oh, your microphone has been turned off by the browser. Please reset it. What are you talking about? It says, check the icon at the top of the browser, the microphone icon. There's no microphone icon on the browser.
3: So they upgraded something for your security.
4: They upgraded something, and now the Brave browser doesn't work with Clean Feed.
3: Well, what's bad is that you have to be on Edge. That's atrocious. Edge is quite horrible. So the bat signal, when applied, will get you your No Agenda show within 90 seconds. Not just ours, but hundreds of thousands of other shows that use PodPing technology, developed over there by the crazy group of Podcasting 2.0. 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Great one for if you're on iOS, you want to try out Castomatic. That thing is so good. That's the French doctor makes that. He's a doctor 4 days a week, and one day a week he works on his podcast app. Franco, good guy.
4: Castomatic,
3: yes. Only on Apple, but it's a dynamite product. We are value for value, which is a very simple concept, although difficult for people to implement. We've been doing it for 18 years. It'll be 19 years in October, and the system is thus. We give you the show. Complete, no secret things, no clubs, no behind the scenes, no bonus episodes or bonus content. No, we just give you the full show in all its glory for you to do with and to consume it however you want to. There's people who are, I found this out the other day on X. Some guy says, your show hasn't arrived on YouTube Music. I'm like, YouTube Music? So we've never given our RSS feed to YouTube Music. No, I do it myself. You do it yourself, okay? So you're helping us build an audience on YouTube Music, and when you go away or you get tired of it, then the show goes away for those people. Well done. Well done. Thank you. We had 3 downloads on Spotify. They've deplatformed us completely. Due to the end of show mixes, because they hear music, it's like, oh, it's music.
4: Music must be bad.
3: must be bad. Yeah, so that's not a very good platform. No, get those modern podcast apps. So value for value is a concept we came up with, which you thought would be better than advertising. And many people say, oh, it's so good you don't advertising, you don't do ads because, you know, it keeps you clean of corporate interests and you can't get, you know, your money can't get taken away by the advertisers. And that's true. But the real reason is Adam and John just didn't want to have meetings with advertisers because those are the worst meetings that we don't even have meetings with ourselves. We're not into meetings.
4: When we see each other, we grouse.
3: And we don't even see each other. We haven't seen each other in 5
4: years. No, if we saw each other, this show would not be around. I can guarantee it.
3: Yeah.
4: There's not a partnership like this in the world that's involved with entertainment in any way, shape, or form that lasts more than a few years because they just get on each other's nerves.
3: You mentioned this to someone on X regarding Siskel and Ebert.
4: Yeah, because they played a clip of these two guys. I met both of those guys, and both of them kind of had a little, you know, a little nothing good to say about the other guy.
3: They really didn't like each other. They really were irked.
4: I think they did for a while, and then they got on each other's nerves.
3: Yeah. Yeah,
4: they had slightly different personalities. I mean, Cisco was kind of, well, at least when I met him, I don't know him, the guy, but he was haughty. He's a nice guy. They're both the guys are terrific, by the way. But Cisco was kind of haughty and kind of a look down his nose, you know, kind of guy. And Eber was kind of a goofball and just fun guy.
3: Are they both
4: with a lot of opinions?
3: Are they both still alive? I thought one of them.
4: No, I think they're both dead.
3: Yeah, because someone trolled him, says Ebert's birthday is that. If the guy's dead, then do we celebrate his birthday?
4: I think he's dead. I think he ended with jaw cancer, and they took half his face away.
3: Oh,
4: it's terrible.
3: No. Oh, no. Oh, that's, that nice. Sucks. That's horrible. So, but yeah, we don't want meetings with each other. We certainly don't want. And if we had to have meetings with each other with advertisers, oh, that's like a Tinder box. Because, you know, you'd be like, yeah, we'll do that. Yeah, whatever. We'll take the money.
4: I'm not going to be that way. You would.
3: Oh, no. Oh,
4: Mr. Cave.
3: Here's the here's a Siskel and Ebert sound clip. Let's see. Why do I not hear it? Oh, I know why. Hold on. Let's do this for a second.
5: You did. It's Thriller Week on Siskel and Ebert at the Movies, and we've got three new ones.
6: And the movies, not at the movies. And that's why we're doing it this time.
3: Oh!
5: It's Thriller Week on Siskel and Ebert in the Movies, and we've got three new ones.
6: Dennis Quaid in The Big Easy, Michael Caine in The Fourth Protocol, and Kevin Costner and Gene Hackman in No Way Out.
5: That's this week on Siskel and Ebert and the Movies. And the asshole.
6: Great. That was great.
5: And that's Roger.
3: And the asshole. That would definitely be me. That would be me. So I'm glad this is good. We have a good thing going, John. Don't mess it up.
4: Yeah, people always say, why don't you guys do it? I will mention this. So one of the things that people don't, who is kind of inside baseball, but cueing each other without visual cues. When you're in the studio together, you can look at somebody, you can, you know, raise your eyebrow. I mean, there's ways of getting people to do certain things when you're working with them in the same room, to cue them to bring something up or to do something. We have to do it at a very advanced level. It has to be anticipatory. It's much more difficult to get the cues correct. And we miss them probably a few times more than we miss them usually at least once a show, but generally speaking, it's phenomenal how good we are.
3: Don't break your arm patting yourself on the back, but yeah. Many radio professionals have said to me, man, how long does it take you to edit that show?
4: Like, yeah, what? That's a good one. I know I've heard this comment too. What? No. Live to tape or nothing. Live, we're not doing the show if it has to be edited.
3: No. There you go. Another thing we would never do. Live to tape. It is what you get. What you see is what you get. And what you see is one way that people help us with value for value, time, talent, or treasure, and that is creating or prompting artwork for our album art. And we want to thank Blue Acorn for bringing us the artwork for episode 1877. We titled that Flim Flam, a fine word we need to bring back into the vocabulary, into the corpus. And this was Roosevelt flipping a guy over his shoulder at the UFC, at the big fight at the White House. It was relevant because we learned that many presidents have been into wrestling, grappling and wrestling. And Roosevelt apparently once flipped a senator over his shoulder. Do we even know if that is historically correct? Do we even check that?
4: We do not know. Do we fact check that? It could be folklore.
3: Yeah, well, it was fun anyway, so we appreciate that. Let's take a look at the No Agenda Art Generator, noagendaartgenerator.com. Let's see. Were there any other things that we considered?
4: I think you were complaining there wasn't anything any good.
3: I know that you used the comic strip blogger Ideal for Hydration Break Polish potato vodka for the newsletter.
4: Jay picked that. She picked that one.
3: Jay is a good judge of art. Oh, I like the It wasn't as good as the Roosevelt thing, but I like the no agenda Corinne Dvorak in the grass in front of the reflecting pool, because we had a clip about someone peeing 86-47. It was kind of okay. We still have those Ulster Says No, or those old?
4: And then, those are old.
3: Okay, those are old. What else was there? A couple other. Yeah, you're right. I kind of like Trump saying I love, you know, on the White House balcony with a megaphone, with a banner, I love inflation. Yeah, that was it. There wasn't much. Do better, people. Do better. You can do better. This is what's happening here is we have a break in the dream build loop. You got a dream, and then you got to build. And if you don't have dreams, then you can't build. So the dream build loop has to be implemented here for the art. You can do it, people.
4: There's also a dream donate loop failing.
3: There is. Now, I think it's because of the Whatever Girls clips. That's my personal opinion. I think
4: 50 seconds.
3: Oh, it's not about how long. It's just the fact that we even consider it. People think we're horrible people. Oh, I agree. I'm with you on that. I agree with you. But there are people who take time out of their day to email me.
4: One guy.
3: No, that's the one guy who said, please send this to John because I can't remember how to spell his name. That's one.
4: Okay, I'm going to read the note.
3: Oh, you have it there. Good.
4: This is from one of our producers, and it's to Dear Adam, writing in with an opinion instead of a fact, because I think you would appreciate a measure of the pulse of your listener base. You talk about getting emails all the time where people rage quit your show because your opinion on Israel is wrong or whatever. I'm not going to do that. I'm not going to quit the show based on your opinion, because your show is one of the only shows with actual, sincere, honest, and interesting opinions that don't just fall in lockstep with politics. Whether you guys agree or disagree with me on some subject, I know it's sincere and I know it's at least a useful perspective, so I'm not going to get upset about it. To follow this is to say that I'm not upset enough to stop listening, but there's always the big but.
3: Yeah.
4: However, I am legitimately annoyed. I just wanted to write in to let you know, or rather to let John know that in the 5 years that I've been listening to your podcast, the only segments I have ever skipped are the Whatever Girls. As a guy who's pushing 40 and hasn't been on a date in 10 years.
3: Here it comes.
4: Listening to a bunch.
3: This is it. This is it. This is his real problem, is right here. Start that segment over again, because
4: I will.
3: It's not about us playing the girls. It's this.
4: No, he's irked because of himself. This is a self-inflicted wound. As a guy who's pushing 40 and hasn't been on a date in 10 years, listening to a bunch of stupid girls who already have made more money than I'll make in my life does not cause enjoyment for me. I'm just going to keep skipping that section. I'm not going to quit your show or anything, but since this is a useful data point, I thought I would write in and let you know that I might actually be affecting listener retention. I don't like that segment, and I skip it every time it comes up, and that is the only segment I have ever skipped on your show. Signed, the 40-year-old guy who hasn't been on a date in 10 years.
3: Thank you for reading that again, because it broke my heart, that part of the email. I heard that, I'm like, oh, yeah, I completely empathetically felt his pain, and I bet a lot of men are like that. You know, dating is over. There's no dating.
4: Yeah, I know it is.
3: There's only,
4: and it's hit the skids.
3: It has, and it broke my heart to hear that. I'm like, oh, so his real problem is not with the segment. And I, you look these things up. So, has he ever donated?
4: Normally I do look him up. I did not look him up individually, but it wasn't the kind of letter where I'd look him up. So I said, oh, he doesn't donate or doesn't care. So I didn't look him up, but I'm pretty sure he's donated.
3: I personally think it would have been better if he sent in a donation with this note.
4: We would have read it.
3: Yeah, good. Even if it was.
4: But I read it anyway, but we could have read. It would have been read, guaranteed read.
3: Oh, yeah. If it was $50, it wouldn't matter how much he donated.
4: Well, 50, I don't know. So yes, yes. $300 would help.
3: But now I understand the real problem. The problem is that he hasn't been able to get a date for 10 years. And now he's listening to these women who I guess he would like to date them.

0: Larry? Does your show with Gene? He might cook. I mean, he might cook. I don't know if he cooks.
1: If he people who cook always brag about it.
0: But the Darren O'Neill deal, that's, I'd like that. I'd like a Darren O'Neill deal. That'd be fantastic. Can you imagine? You'd love it too. Imagine Mimi was bringing in all the dough. Well, that dog kennel, though, you should franchise that.
1: The dog kennel.
0: The dog kennel.
1: Yeah, we should. We have a reason. The problem is that it's a personnel situation. The only reason the dog kennel works so well is because we, just like an Elon Musk, we lucked out and got a guy that's a lunatic about dogs, and you know he can run that kennel. I mean, that's the hardest thing in the world is still personnel.
0: Yeah, and what is the kennel index? Is it full?
1: It's always full. The thing's always full.
0: So it's
1: full in the way where it's overloaded, where it's probably full. Yeah, I'm guessing.
0: You should check it. We need to understand.
1: We should just blow it up, and then we'd get more money into the show.
0: Darren is telling me in 31 years, my wife has made about 10 meals. There you go.
1: But maybe they eat out a lot, like you.
0: We eat home all the time. You
1: eat out all the time.
0: You're always saying to me, you got any dinners? Any dinners coming up? Any dinners coming up?
1: Yeah, I'm always saying that.
0: So here's a story. I got a story for you.
1: Because you go out to dinner with these with these local famous people, and they usually have some inside scoop for us.
0: So here's a story. You want a story? You want a fun story? A Fredericksburg?
1: I'm always looking for a Fredericksburg story.
0: So
1: livens my day.
0: So the Fredericksburg ladies, there's two of them, and they're both in their 80s, and they are like whippersnappers, and these women are fantastic. I love them. They're funny. They're kind of, borderline. I think
1: whippersnapper specifically refers to a young person, but
0: they're okay. What if you have an 85-year-old who is just hilarious and sharp, a bit like you, hilarious and sharp? Only a woman. How do you describe that woman? They got
1: spry.
0: It's more than that. They're still wearing blue.
1: Lively.
0: They're wearing blue jeans that they wore when they were 18. They're tight. They're funny. And both their husbands are billionaires. So there's this group of women, like six of them, and they're always doing birthday parties for each other. Oh, my goodness, the birthday parties. Because it's always who's invited. It's like middle school. Anyway, so, and I'm leaving the names out because I just protect the innocent.
1: It sounds like Palm Beach, but continue.
0: No, Kara. It's not at all like Palm Beach. You would never know that they're rich. You would never know. But how you find out is when one of the two billionaire ladies said, hey, let's all go to the house in Vail. So that's a clue, right? It's a clue. We'll meet you at the airport Tuesday at 10:30. So this is a little airport here, the one where I take off from. And drive up there. There is a Cessna Citation Excelsior XLS. They're like a $20 million airplane, net jets. It's, you know, everyone's driving up to the plane. You know, it's like top notch. They had to pre-order their lunch for on the plane. I've never been in a plane. Maybe once. and I was like, this is pretty awesome. Of course, dudes weren't invited. And so they jet off to Vail. The very next day, what happens with NetJets? The very same plane crashes and burns in Laredo. First accident NetJets has ever had in their history. And now they're all like, should we drive home? I'm like, no. The chances of that happening are impossibly small. Yeah, so there's the rich lady story. What this is rich white lady problems. Shall I take the NetJets home, or shall we have the Bentley drive us home? There's your story.
1: Yeah, that'd have been good if you had some clips to go with it.
0: If I had a clip of the Blanco Lario channel, or Captain Steve explains what happened. I will say, I think that the pilots on that NetJets, they did a great job with that emergency landing. I don't know what happened to the aircraft. We probably won't know for a while. But they rode that thing all the way down onto the highway. They only

0: passengers or six people. One perished, sadly, but to have five people survive a crash of that magnitude, amazing. Those guys did a great job. I mean, it sucks, but and I'd like to know what happened. This is not the kind of plane that should have that happen. Anyway, no billionaires here, and not for a long time, but we do have many people who love our show and probably are dating, or maybe they're not, I don't know, and they love supporting us, and they do that with the treasure of the time, talent, and treasure. And now we have an entire family, the Milligan family, and they come in with $1,000. They even added the fees, so it's $1,000, $1,030.26, and as you know, above $300, not only are we guaranteed to read your note, but we'll also give you the producer, executive producer credit, which is good anywhere. Hollywood recognizes these credits, IMDb.com. $200 or more, associate executive producer. And so they're also going to be, well, they have a whole note here. This is for a Red Knight Order of the Heart. Bob.
1: Can I interrupt you?
0: Yeah.
1: There's only 10 slots left.
0: Oh, okay. It's ending. All right. Very good. Wow.
1: Because we're out of pins. We're going to be out of pins after 10 more Red Knights.
0: It's all over. So the Milligan family, they're from Elko, Nevada. Bob celebrates this June his post-CABG, cabbage heart surgery. It says ninth birthday of his post-cabbage heart surgery. 70th post-utero trip around the sun this Juneteenth. His 46th Father's Day and 47th wedding anniversary. Wow. He feels honored that the federal government has created a holiday in his honor. And we are formally requesting the Peerage Committee to grant his knight name of Sir Coach Bob the Builder, Lord of Wild Horse and Slayer of Fish. I think that one's available. If Lord is deemed unacceptable, we humbly request Master. I'm okay with Lord. Are you okay with Lord? Lord of Wild Horse?
1: Yeah, sure.
0: Yeah. His family humbly requests, in his honor, homebrew lager and smoked trout for the round table. That's what that smell is. And a Reverend Al mix up with a goat scream, as they always crack him up. In addition to his red knighting, he also requests a healthy de-douching. Oh, let me get the de-douching machine.
2: You've been de-douched.
0: As he has been a man overboard for not donating in a long time. This is from his wife, Kelly, of 47 years, his kids, Jake, Becky, and Matt, their spouses, and 9 grandchildren. He can thank his sons for hitting him in the mouth 15 years ago. The family that no agendas together stays together in the morning from the entire Mulligan family. And we have a brand new Sharpton, first time we're playing it.
3: Of why that they're having these fights on the White House lawn, the UFO and all, the UFO, whatever they call it.
2: You've got karma.
0: That's our new one. That's our new one.
1: Yeah, it's also Milligan, not Mulligan.
0: Oh, did I say Mulligan? I meant Milligan.
1: Yeah, he did.
0: Okay.
1: Milligan. I didn't know you took up golf. Manuka Gold comes in from Hudson, Florida, 330-333. From Manuka Gold, we're happy to continue to support the show. we'd rather put your money here with actual humans instead of with Facebook and Google AI bots. 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And you can add a note if you'd like to send Dad a gift. It probably won't get there by Father's Day, but the thought of that counts. And just for no agenda listeners, you can still get an additional 20% off with the code ADAM20. 10-4. P.S. We genuinely love all the listener emails letting us know how the relief gel has helped with their pain, neuropathy, and headaches. Thank you for your courage, the Manuka Gold family.
0: Yeah, 333.33. Keeping the show afloat. Love it. So that is our last executive producer. We dropped to the associate execs, Eric Haleen. And I have no location for Eric Haleen, but does send us $263.22 and says, thank you. And we say thank you very much for your courage.
1: It takes us to Connor Brogan in Amherst, Ohio, 250.
0: It's the 250 donation. 250. America. America donation.
1: It's America donation. We're finally getting some of those in. I have been listening to the show for well over a year, but this is my first donation to your wonderful cause. De-douching, please.
2: You've been de-douched.
1: I wanted to thank you both for the time and effort you both put forth in these shows. As perfect as it is, no other podcast in the Podverse will match your banter, analysis, and humor that you guys bring. It was a blessing to discover your podcast. I'd like to know how you did. How did you discover the podcast? It's always good to know for marketing purposes.
0: Yes.
1: And I look forward to hearing many more episodes to come. I would like to shout out to the greatest father I could ask for, Jeremy Brogan, as it's his 52nd birthday today, June 18th. Dad, you're an incredible mentor, a kick-ass chef, and a perfect role model for how to be a good man. Aww. Thank you for all the lessons you've provided me in my 23 years being here on Earth, and I look forward to many more memories to come. Karma for all, Connor.
0: Oh, what a wonderful note.
2: You've got karma.
0: And coming in hot with $206.18, because that is what he always does, $200, and then the date. Eli the coffee guy from Bensonville, Illinois. And he says, World Cup's on, and suddenly we are supposed to be into soccer. High kicking, low scoring, and ties.
1: Nil-nil.
0: Even if the U.S. won in a long shot, I doubt we would see New York Knicks-level riots. 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And as always, he says, stay caffeinated, Eli the coffee guy. And he sent me some more of his gigawatt cold brew. Woo, baby. I gave some to Pastor Jimmy. He's bouncing off the walls. He's like, I love this stuff. Yeah. It should be great Sunday.
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0: And we thank these executive and associate executive producers for supporting the best podcast in the universe. As we always say, these titles are valid anywhere Hollywood credits are recognized. Executive producer, associate executive producer, we thank you and ask everybody to support the show.
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0: everybody $50 and above. It's a short list today, but we are happy to thank Nathan Cochran. He keeps forgetting to put his night name into his donation. I'll remind you, Nathan, he's one of our Mercy Me boys, Franklin, Tennessee, 123.45. Guido Elshoff in Leiden in the Netherlands, $100. And he says, I love your show. Please de-douche me.
1: You've been de-douched.
0: And coming in as he always does with $80.08, the boob donation, Kevin McLaughlin. He is the Archduke of Luna, lover of America and boobs. And he says, God bless America and boobs. So Kevin O'Brien with the small boob, 6006 from Chicago, Illinois. Same for Lester Kowski, Kingman, Arizona, 6006. Double nickels on the dime from James Edmondson in South Plainfield, New Jersey, as well from Dean Roker and Zachary D. Barker in Beaver Creek, Ohio, $55.10. Hakon Andreessen in Portland, Oregon, 5272. Kent O'Rourke in Frostburg, Maryland, 5272. And what is it? Oh, we have a knighting here. How do I pronounce that? Zhao, how do you pronounce Alves? How do you pronounce
2: Wow.
0: That? J-A-J-O-A
2: yeah,
0: with
2: wow.
0: A squiggly. No, it's got to be Serge. Isn't it Zhao? Wow?
2: It's kind of wow.
0: Is it? Wow?
2: That's what they call it, yeah.
0: That's how they pronounce
2: wow,
0: it?
2: Wow, Gilberto, wow, those guys.
0: Wow, okay. Wow, Alves is from Ribeira de Sintra in Portugal. I turned 40 on the 17th, and I couldn't think of a better way to celebrate than becoming an NA Knight. I've been listening since show one, and though I've made several small donations, I have never been de-douched.
1: You've been de-douched.
0: I could tell many stories of how you've helped me over the years, but I don't want to make this too long, so I'll just share one. You used to say that your goal is to make us sound smart around the water fountain, water cooler, yes. When I was in vet school, we had a class about animal breeding and selection. The professor was telling us that many companies do this and asked if anyone knew what Monsanto was. After controlling the urge to sing the Monsanto jingle, I went into an expose of Monsanto Roundup and how they were suing farmers. Every head in the room turns toward me with a WTF or how the heck does he know this look on their face. NA has been a part of almost half of my life, and I just wanted to say thank you. Please knight me, sir. Wow. Wow. Alves, the Knight of Sintra. Thank you, Portugal. Andrew Benz, Imperial, Missouri, with $50.05. Is that a different kind of boob? Or is that that's no boob, it's just a sauce.
2: Yeah, I don't know what that is.
0: I like it. Sean Bergeron, Alexandria, Virginia, $50.01. You help keep me sane as I slide towards retirement / disability. Well, we're happy to help you. And Viscount, Sir Economic Hitman from Tomball, Texas, with $50.01. Now we hit the 50s. Pamela Bradley in Tecumseh, Oklahoma. Chris Cowan in Austin, Texas. Michael Sikora in Lake Elmo, Minnesota. Scott Lavender, Montgomery, Texas. Noah McDonald, Traverse City, Michigan. Terrence Boyer, Tuscola, Illinois. Tuscola, Illinois. Amy Galinas in Burien, Washington. Grant Clift in Cherryville, North Carolina. Ryan Aceto in Argyle, Texas. Andrew Gusek in Greensboro, North Carolina. Chris Dubendorf in Brookville, Maryland. And Leanne Shipley in Covington, Washington. Thank you so much, all of you, for supporting the No Agenda Show. 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And you see that over the years, you could become a knight or a dame of the No Agenda Roundtable. 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Well, we already heard all of them, but there it is. Wow, Alves, soon to be a knight, turned 40 yesterday. Connor Brogan wishes his dad, Jeremy Brogan, a very happy one. He is celebrating this Juneteenth, turning 52. And the Milligan family wish Bob Milligan a very happy birthday. He turns 70 tomorrow. So we say happy birthday from everybody here at the best podcast in the universe. It's birthday.

reminder, there are only 10 slots left, so get in while the going is good. And soon to be knighted, but already recognized here, Bob Milligan will become a Red Knight Order of the Heart, and we thank him and his family for their valuable contribution.

0: handle today. There's my blade. If you can bring yours out, just
1: there we go.
0: Out of the sheath. There it is. Bob Milligan and Wow Alves hopping up on the podium. Both of you are about to become knights of the No Agenda Roundtable. Bob will become a Red Knight, Order of the Heart. And I'm very proud to hereby pronounce the KD as Sir Coach Bob the Builder, Lord of Wild Horse and Slayer of Fish, and Sir Wow Alves, the Knight of Sintra. For you, gentlemen, we have Hookers and Blow, Rent Boys and Chardonnay, Homebrew Lager and Smoked Trout. Along with that, we have Harlots and Haldol, Redheads and Rise, Organic Macaroni and Plasticizer, Beer and Blunt, Geishas and Sake, Vodka and Vanilla, Sparkling Cider and Escort, Ginger Ale and Gerbils, Breast Milk and Pablum, and of course the Mutton and Mead that we find every single time here at the No Agenda Roundtable. Head over to noagendarings.com. Anybody can go there and take a look at these beautiful rings. They are signet rings, so of course we supply you with some wax to seal your important correspondence, just like the pros. And a certificate of authenticity is always included, and Sir Bob, you will get the special Red Knight Order of the Heart pin, which just the packaging by itself is phenomenal. You will love that. And we thank you both and your families for becoming knights of the No Agenda Roundtable.
2: No Agenda!
0: Waiting for my Ukraine meetup report. So sad we haven't received that yet. I just want some audio from Ukraine before, you know, Putin nukes it. Be nice. In the meantime, there are meetups taking place all over the world. In fact, today there's one taking place in Ed's Tavern, Charlotte, North Carolina. It is the Charlotte's Thirsty Third Thursday meetup, 7 o'clock tonight. On Saturday, Leo Bravo does it again. The Flight of the No Agenda is number 76 at 3:33 p.m. in the Chowder Barge in Wilmington, California. And throughout the rest of the month, we've got Rotterdam, the Netherlands on the 26th, Fort Wayne, Indiana on the 27th, Albany, California. John will be there. At what's the pizza place? What's it called?
1: The Mallard Club. It's a bar.
0: I thought it was the pizza place.
1: No, we're doing it at the Mallard Club, as far as I know.
0: Well, what was the pizza place?
1: Violetta's.
0: Oh, it's the Mallard Club. The Mallard Club sounds like it's a lot of wood. There's a lot of wood in the Mallard Club.
1: Yeah, in fact, it's fashioned after a a hunting lodge. It's like a little hunting lodge inside.
0: Yeah, nice.
1: Unfortunately, depending on the bartender, if it's dimly lit, you don't really appreciate the the coolness of it being a hunting lodge. If they get a bartender lights it up, it's pretty cool.
0: My opinion is whenever you're over 50, dimmed lighting is best. So I'm kind of all for that.
1: Well, that's what they do. They keep it dim. But believe me, the place is nicer if it's lit.
0: On the 28th, Decatur, Alabama. Nice. Longview, Texas. And we'll go into July here. Raleigh, North Carolina. Scottsdale, Arizona. Eagle, Idaho. Asheville, North Carolina. And Charlotte, North Carolina. One day separate from each other. Go to noagendameetups.com. It's really cool to go to one of these meetups. You will make connections that will give you protection. Everybody you meet will immediately be your first responder in any emergency. You will not regret it. No one has ever emailed and said, I regret going to the meetup. If you have, you need to email me immediately. I've never heard that. Never heard someone, wow, that was a bummer. That was no good. No, because they're fantastic. NoAgendaMeetups.com. If you can't find one near you, start one yourself. It's easy and

0: we have John's tip of the day coming up and some toe tappers with the No Agenda end of show mixes from our end of show mixers, prompting their way into history. For some reason, I have like a crazy amount of ISOs. So I'm just...
1: Well, let's go with them.
0: Okay.
2: And then bloop, bloop, and then bloop.
0: Okay. That's one.
2: I'm just one weed and a hamburger.
0: No, that's no good. How about this one?
2: Wow.
3: Take that, evildoers.
4: Pretty impressive. Well, remarkable, actually.
0: Okay. Come on. Come on.
1: That was good. That was
5: That is incredible.
0: Oh, I'll say that again.
5: That is incredible.
0: No, that's not that good. Here's another one.
4: The world is crazy.
0: I think the contender here is this one.
4: Pretty impressive. Well, remarkable, actually.
0: I think that's a contender. It's contender.
1: Okay.
0: All right. What do you have? What do you have?
1: It's the best of your bunch. Let's put it that way.
0: What do you have?
1: I don't know why you have just sound effects. Whoop, whoop.
0: Well, I don't know why you only have...
1: That's Alex. You love Alex.
0: Why do you have bad AI versions of presidents?
1: What? These are real clips.
0: Okay.
1: Here's Biden.
6: Can someone tell me a better podcast than No Agenda?
0: He has no energy.
1: Biden?
0: What?
1: Very seems authentic to me.
0: Okay.
1: Oh, Biden's dead. Oh, Biden's got no energy.
0: He's got no energy.
1: It's the comment of the day. Let's try Obama.
7: Yeah, I was going to podcast until I heard the No Agenda show. It's great.
0: I hate them. You're posting these videos everywhere. Like, oh, look, we have an endorsement from Obama. Oh, look, we have an endorsement from Biden. You know that that's like a real boomer move. Right? It's a boomer move.
1: It's just jealous.
0: It's total boomer. Like, it was like,
1: hey, get a clue.
0: What clue?
1: I'm a boomer.
0: Ah, there you go. Well, we'll choose one of them, one of those two bad presidents. After you do tip of the day.
1: Pick one.
0: I was just going to choose. I'm going to play both of them at the same time.
6: Yeah, someone tell me a better podcast than No Agenda.
7: Great.
0: That's what I'm going to do. It's perfect.
1: All now right. You got it. You nailed it.
0: Time for tip of the day with John.
8: Great advice for you and me. Just the tip with JCB.
1: Well, on the topic of boomers, I got a probiotic fiber gummy.
0: Probiotic fiber gummy. Now, what is this for? What is the point of this one?
1: It's got fiber. It's got probiotics. It's if you're a boomer or anybody else and, you know, you need your fiber, you need your gummies. It's just a good product. We've been chomping these things down.
0: What do you need fiber for? What is the fiber for?
1: Well, you need fiber for your gut health.
0: Oh.
1: You don't want a leaky gut. You need your gut health, man. Don't you watch these ads? Oh, that's right. You pay not to watch ads.
0: That's right. I pay.
1: Gut health. Yes. That's why.
0: Gut health. Got it. Yeah. Okay.
1: I can't read the name. This is like Tutartan, I think, is the brand.
0: Uh-huh.
1: It's almost impossible to read it. It's so small.
0: Does it have protein?
1: Yeah.
0: Does it have protein?
1: But anyway, they have them on Amazon, probiotic fiber gummies.
0: Yeah. Okay. And what is the name?
1: I think it's too tartan. I'm going to have to look it up.
0: Well, now. What is the point? I mean, you're giving us a tip of the day. You're just telling, hey, if
1: you... No, but there's a ton of these things. You don't have to buy this one brand.
0: You need to tell us, okay, gut health. How do I know if I need that for my gut health? This is a tip of the day.
1: You do. You need... Everybody needs to have fiber. They need probiotics. It's just a fact. What do I have to give a lecture, a medical lecture, just to promote some cheap gummies?
0: Well, this is a tip of the day, and so typically it's a you'll tell me why it's going to improve my life. And so
1: it'll improve your poops.
0: Oh, there it is. Well, I will give that a try. Will my poops be firmer?
1: They'll be more regular, firmer, and you'll feel better about things.
0: The most boomer tip of the day ever. What happened to prunes? What happened to prune juice, man? Well,
1: Back in the day. Go into the detail. Prunes are good too, by the way.
0: Okay, you have to give us the name so we don't get the wrong poop powder.
1: Yes,
0: poop
1: gummy. Okay. No. Well, I mean, like I said, okay. Let me look it up. You're just making my life miserable.
0: Hey, I didn't come with the poop tip of the day, okay? It wasn't my idea. Wait, you just randomly saying, oh, get some gummies off of Amazon. Well, you might as well get those bear, what are those bear gummies that has 30,000 comments? What is it? The Haribo Gold. That's the gummy I would recommend. Go look at the comments on Haribo Gold.
1: Okay, I will.
0: Do you have it? Do you have your favorite?
1: Yeah, the one that we're using here is nine in one. These are 9-in-1, by the way.
0: This is a family thing. The whole family. Yeah,
1: this is JJ and Brennan's thing, and I started eating these. Yeah, pretty tasty. 9-in-1 probiotic from. That's pretty good. From Tutarin.
0: Oh man. The whole now, do you have to pull a number to get into the bathroom? Do you have like one of this?
1: There's a little bunch of buttons you push.
0: All right. There it is, everybody. You can get all the details.
1: Tutaria, I guess. Maybe that's it. Tutaria. Hold on a second. I got more stuff.
0: Oh, you got more.
1: There are also 5 billion CFU bacillus coagulans.
0: Oh.
1: Psyllium husk.
0: Oh, right.
1: Inulin. Oh, my God. It's got everything in. They're pineapple. It's delicious.
0: It's the Swiss Army knife of gummies, I tell you. It's got everything.
1: Anyways, Totaria. That's it. Totaria.
0: Totaria. Okay. All right.
1: As in toe tapper.
0: You never know what you get with the tip of the day. Could be a Chardonnay. It could be a gummy.
1: It could be
0: or a gummies, box cutter. Yeah. Or a box cutter. I mean, this is the box cutter was a great tip, by the way. The box saw.
1: Did you get one?
0: Yeah. Yeah. Oh, yeah.
1: Did you chop any boxes up?
0: I chopped some boxes right away. Those of you listening at noagendastream.com or in your modern podcast app, do stay tuned because up next we have Random Thoughts. Sir Darren, Paul McCartney, O'Neill. Okay, well, I can't wait for that. That'll be dynamite. That's the guy who just does podcasts and his wife brings home the bacon. It's amazing what a gig that guy has. End of show mixes from Sir Johnny B, MVP, and Just Baker. And we will return on Sunday once again to help you make sense of the world, make you smart around the water cooler, as long as you remember to support us at noagendadonations.com. Until then, coming to you from the heart of the Texas Hill Country right here in Fredericksburg, Texas. In the morning, everybody, I'm Adam Curry.
1: And from Refinery Row, where I'm going to ask people, what do you think of the whatever girls? 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I'm John C. Dvorak.
0: We'll be back on Sunday. 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
1: 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I'm Captain Jeff, a former U.S. Air Force pilot and retired Delta Airlines captain. And joining me, the first contestant from his Garden View studio,
3: in Hartford, Hereford, and Hampshire.
1: Retired professional dog photographer, former RAF, RAAF fighter pilot, retired Airbus A330, A340 captain for Virgin Atlantic Airways, it's Captain Nick.
4: Hi there, Jeff. 7-Eleven, what a great number. Now, this week, the reveal for our show number is the bought 7-Eleven. Bort is Russian for the side ID number of an aircraft, and it most famously refers to the unique, one-of-a-kind Sukhoi Su-37, a Russian canard-wielding, thrust-vectoring fighter aircraft. Oof. It made its first flight in 1996, but never went into production. It crashed in 2002 when a horizontal stabilizer broke off, forcing the pilot to eject, which he did so safely. Now, the Bort 7-Eleven, NATO reporting name Flanker Echo, but it's had a funny nickname, something like the destroyer or something, I can't remember, but that was made up. No, it wasn't its official NATO name. Anyway, it was a prototype that directly paved the way for the highly advanced Su-35. So it did some good, I guess.
1: Are you sure that isn't a 344? I saw 344 on there, not a 7-Eleven.
4: Yeah, but look at the tail.
1: I know, I'm just kidding.
4: I don't know. I could have put it on both shows.
5: Never enough numbers.
4: I have no idea.
1: What happened on show 344? We weren't doing this kind of thing on that.
5: No, we weren't. No. I guess they don't have Martin Baker ejector seats there in Russia, right?
4: No, I don't think they do. Nope. They have. They sit on a big spring.
5: Boy, oy, oy, oy.
4: Yeah, absolutely.
5: Okay. Sorry.
1: That's very interesting. Nice sound effect, though, Liz.
4: Yes, very good.
1: And from her studio in Toronto, Ontario, Canada, retired financier and aviation enthusiast, spreadsheet master, and our producer, it's Liz Piper.
5: Hi, sorry I joined in a little early there. Anyway.
1: Yeah, it's fine.
4: Oh. Good to see you, Liz.
5: Good to see you guys.
4: Got extra right. Buttons to press this week.
5: I know. Watch for some very interesting effects, everybody.
1: Can't wait.
5: Have a good show.
4: Incredibly interesting. Yes.
1: Thank you, Liz.
4: Cheers.
1: Let's do some news.

0: stand by for news.
1: All right, we're going to start off this show's new segment with this. We meant to play it.
2: We done last screwed week. Up.
1: Yeah, when we were talking about airplanes landing on roads and such, we had a double header, but we only got the first part of it.
2: We had a rain out in the second.
3: Or a single header then.
1: Yeah, that's true, a single header. That seaplane that landed in central Phoenix, but we got another one that landed on in Arizona, also in Arizona.
2: Yeah.
1: I don't know what's going on there in Arizona, but these airplanes are falling out of the sky and landing on roads. And this one is involving a Cessna Aerobat, actually, an A150L, Alpha 150 Lima.
2: So this is from the dash cam in a car, correct, for this video?
1: This is from the dash cam in the car. Let's go ahead and play it, see what we get here. It's pretty interesting. You're going to see the airplane appear through this forward windshield of this pickup truck.
4: Oh, look, you guys. Look.
1: Yeah.
5: Oh, my God. Why is he so low?
1: The plane's got low. Whoa.
2: Oh, it's real low. Yuck.
1: There's the rear dash cam.
5: Look, look.
1: Yeah.
5: Oh, my God. Why is he so low?
1: That's crazy, man. That's crazy. Oh.
2: Wow.
1: Oh. Did you see how close that was to
2: the top of the cam?
3: Just got under its wing, didn't he?
1: See that again.
3: It was amazing.
1: Okay, here it's coming, it's coming, it's coming. It's kind of low. Oh, it's going to land on the... boom. Okay, I'm going to stop it right there.
2: Why is it tilted up like that, eh?
1: Yeah, it's a good thing that it was kind of a hard landing on the left side and kind of bounced that way. And then a little piece of it fell off. I think that's the little wheel cover or whatever they call that. Wheel fairing.
2: The boot kind of thing?
1: The boot, yeah. And look at... you see the right wing just... about to go right over the top of this pickup truck cab.
2: The truck ducked down.
1: Yeah, I would have.
2: Yeah.
1: if I were that truck.
3: Indeedy.
1: And then
3: a whole family in it, didn't they?
1: And then here we're seeing it from a different view. Yeah, there's a whole family in there. And then here we go. I'm going to move out of the way. And then it was going to be pretty nice landing rollout, except for this road sign here that hits with the right wing. Boom.
3: They put the brakes on a bit quick.
2: Yikes.
1: Yeah. Wow. That's something.
3: Which wasn't necessarily a bad thing, because he looked like he was still going at a fair lick.
1: Yeah, that's true. That's pretty amazing.
2: There
3: so it looks very much like the airplane I first went solo in.
1: Was it an Aerobat? Aerobat is a Cessna 150, the aerobatic version that has a little bit higher positive and negative G rating.
3: That was the one, that was the type that I first went.
1: Nice.
3: Powered solo.
1: You know what's interesting about that? When I was looking up at and I think I'll include a link to the Cessna 150 Wikipedia, but in it, there's a section on the Aerobat and the fact that the engine was not equipped like with a inverted capability, so... It's interesting that it's an aerobatic airplane, but it doesn't, I mean, if you sustain your negative G inverted flight, eventually the engine's going to stop.
2: Blackhawk says here.
1: Oh, UH Blackhawk says in our live audience, British pilot landed on the wrong side of the road. Yeah.
2: And Tim Van Ram has the proper name
1: Tim
2: for that.
1: Van Ram. Wheel pants. There we go.
2: Wheel pants.
1: That'd be some wheel pants right
3: there. Who made that up? He's made
1: no,
3: it
1: No, I think
3: up.
1: That he's right. I think they are called wheel
2: really?
1: Pants.
2: Really? Oh, well,
1: yeah, I think so.
2: Okay.
1: Cool. Yeah, not real pants, because that's what I'm wearing right now.
3: But, I'm looking
2: that's
3: that
2: That's what
3: up.
2: You're telling us you're wearing.
3: We call them spats.
1: Yeah, well... Yeah. Nick is waving the red flag here. He for a foul. He's not believing you, Tim.
2: Right. You got a red card.
1: Yeah.
2: In honor of the World Cup.
3: Aircraft wheel spats are commonly called wheel pants or fairings. Are aerodynamic covers fitted over the exposed wheels. Yeah, so I guess we're all right.
2: Isn't that nice? That's nice.
1: Hey, we're all right.
2: Yeah.
1: That's what we need to know, take away from this. We're all right.
2: All right, let's go to a little bit more a dramatic story.
1: Okay, now, this, you know, we're an aviation podcast, sure. But, I mean, kind of, you know,
2: we're
1: space
2: is
1: kind
2: it.
1: Of, yeah, we're kind of stretching a little bit.
2: But that's fine. We like
1: the reason why we're doing that is because this was a pretty spectacular explosion.
2: It blowed up good.
1: That happened. It done blowed up real good. A Blue Origin rocket blows up on the Florida launch pad during a test. The rocket, built by the Jeff Bezos-owned space company, Blue Origin, was to carry 48 satellites into space.
2: Oops.
1: Were they? Oh, did it have those 48 satellites on?
2: No, I think they were just testing, I believe.
1: Oh, okay. Blue Origin reported on social media that all personnel have been accounted for. Nobody was done killed in this one.
2: Nobody done killed.
1: So
2: Captain Nick will never have this on his intro.
1: No, because there
3: probably
1: was no fatalities.
3: Not nearly so. Exciting enough.
2: Let's see it, Jeff. Let's see
1: Blue it. Origin, they reported on social media, we experienced an anomaly during today's hot fire test. Yeah, a little glitch.
2: A little glitch.
1: Okay. Mm. Let's play that video,
2: let's
1: shall
2: play,
1: we?
2: Play it.
1: All right. Let's see.
2: Play it, Jeff. Play
1: what
2: it.
1: What the heck? I'm trying to figure out how to do that.
2: Okay.
1: Got to get on this window right here, and then I got to hit this button here. All right,
2: so
1: we see it. Oh, it's lighting up the sky. Oh, look at that nice engine test. Uh-oh. The top part blew up.
2: They did not get very far.
3: Wow.
1: No, they did not. That was pretty spectacular explosion, for sure. Lit up the whole darn... I mean, it was night.
2: Sort of like a mushroom cloud effect.
1: Looks like daytime.
3: Well, I'm amazed the tower is still standing.
1: Isn't that pretty... That's impressive.
3: There it is.
1: I agree.
3: Yeah.
1: That ain't no rocket standing, though, anymore.
2: Oh, here's from the distance.
1: Yeah.
2: Guy out in his boat.
1: Wow.
3: Or is that the Bikini Atoll?
2: Yes. That's a secret nuclear test.
1: Yikes.
2: Wow.
1: Oh, what a beautiful sunset.
2: Yeah.
1: But you can see how it lit up the sky like it was daytime, but now it's subsiding a little bit, and you can see it's very dark. In fact, it looked like there was some light in the background there.
2: Yeah.
1: All right, let's look at this baby again, shall we?
2: Yeah, let's blow it up again. Good. Here we go. Wow.
1: Here we go. Boom.
3: Golly gosh.
1: You can almost see that shockwave.
2: Yeah.
3: Yeah.
1: Wait a minute. Let's see. I think I can go backwards.
2: That's shocking.
1: Oh, look at that.
3: I'm gonna suck the shortwave in.
1: Now we're going backwards.
2: Oh, that's very psychedelic kind of.
1: Ooh. Wow.
2: Oh, yeah, look at those.
1: For those of you listening to the audio-only podcast, you need to check out the show notes and see this video.
3: So yeah, you definitely can see the shortwave.
1: Yeah.
3: So
1: everything looks like it's okay. Right at this point, you know, the engines are ignited. But look, when you look at the upper part, that's when you notice the boom.
2: Yeah,
1: like that's not supposed to happen there.
3: Flame bursts out of the top half.
1: And then here's the shock.
2: Yeah,
1: I can see the shockwave there.
2: Top.
3: Very impressive.
1: Yeah, that's cool. All right. So at this point, I don't think they know for sure
2: that's
1: exactly
2: what it looked like before.
1: Yeah, that's before. And what does the after look like?
2: Well,
1: that
2: there's the pad.
1: Oh, yeah, not much left there.
2: Not much.
1: Did a lot of damage.
2: A lot of work to be done to clean her up.
1: Yeah.
2: Still.
1: Okay.
2: Yep.
1: As I said, we know nothing about this stuff. We just wanted to play it because it was a beautiful explosion.
2: It was cool looking.
1: Yeah. All right. Let's move on to this. We got another video.
2: This is another one from Radio Roger.
1: From Radio Roger. Okay. Here we go. I think this news outlet kind of covers this, what's going on here. So let's go ahead and...
2: Let's hit it.
1: So let's hit it. Okay, hit it.
4: Overnight, panic in the skies. Federal authorities investigating after a United Airlines flight was diverted due to what the airline says was a security concern caused by an unruly passenger.
5: Yeah, we'll land, take a left turn, just have law enforcement stand by.
4: The flight from Chicago, originally set for Minneapolis, was forced to land in Wisconsin.
1: Yeah.
3: Oh, no.
2: Just going to Oshkosh.
3: Not Wisconsin.
2: They wanted a quick trip to Oshkosh.
1: You know, it's interesting how they just kind of gloss over where in Wisconsin and the fact that that's the state capital of Wisconsin?
2: Yeah, exactly.
1: Come
2: Madison.
1: On, people. Come on, they're dissing Madison.
4: You can hear air traffic controllers informing a nearby pilot of a potential hijacking.
6: It's actually a situation where we might have to close the airfield due to potential hijacks.
4: United says the person was quickly subdued by law enforcement officers on board. Once they landed, no one was injured. A similar incident unfolding just days earlier on an American Airlines flight from Athens to New York, forced to land in Rome due to what they say was a disruptive customer. Police seen crowding near the front of the plane as passengers look on. American says the passenger was quickly removed from the aircraft, telling ABC News, "The safety and security of our customers and team members is a top priority.
2: Yeah.
4: We thank our customers for their patience and our crew members
3: Hang on
4: for their
3: a minute.
4: Professionalism."
3: I thought safety was their top priority. Not security.
2: What's our top priority, Jeff?
1: What's your top priority?
2: Yeah, what's our top priority here at APG?
1: Our top priority is getting at least 50%.
2: That's correct. You're absolutely right.
3: Good job.
1: That's our priority.
2: Yeah, uh-huh.
1: Okay.
7: And on that latest United incident, we've reached out to local and federal authorities. We're waiting to hear back from them. But we're told that that passenger is still in police custody.
8: What a wild story.
7: It really is.
1: Getting the pulp beat out.
2: That was wild.
1: Yeah,
3: like it's never happened before.
2: No,
3: wow.
2: Wild.
1: Yeah. Wow.
2: Probably
1: shocking.
2: Never happened in Madison before, but...
1: No, yeah, there's a lot of panicking going on there,
2: a lot
1: I think.
2: Of panic in the air there.
3: Good
2: Lord. One, Jeff.
3: He's seated in a seat, one, and I thought, well, yeah, okay. He's seated in a seat and flanked by law enforcement officers. Mm.
1: Yeah.
3: And he's flanked by law enforcement officers on either side. Well, what does flanked
2: exactly.
3: mean? Then?
1: Flanked? Yeah, there's a lot of extra words that
3: yeah, just in case you didn't understand
2: right.
3: the first
2: they were
3: word.
2: Dumbing it down there a bit. So we should have had this.
1: And,
2: sorry, go ahead.
1: I was going to say in the news article that we have in our show notes from AOL.com. I can't believe that AOL is still a thing. They say that they had to make an abrupt stop. I don't know. Maybe they were watching the landing. Probably a normal stop. At Dane County Regional Airport in Wisconsin. And I'm thinking, they did again. Even in this article, I added Madison there in our little show note or in the article because I'm thinking, come on, what's wrong with these people? They have something against Madison.
2: Blackhawk says some inside info here.
1: Oh, UH Blackhawk in our live audience says he picked the wrong flight. 5 Leos on board. Oh my gosh, that's not common to have 5. Well, you know what? Oh, it could have been more than just like air marshals. Okay,
2: yeah,
1: no, it's actually not that uncommon.
2: Officers.
1: Yeah, 5 law enforcement officers. Yeah, you're right though.
3: Perhaps they were going to a convention.
2: Maybe.
1: Yep.
2: Not in Madison.
1: No, were they? He said that they were, you said, Captain Nick, that he was flanked by a couple of officers, or was he spanked by a couple of officers?
3: Oh, I didn't know.
1: I don't know.
3: You can't part. You shouldn't Meet punish it? Someone mm. twice for the same,
1: double jeopardy
3: wrongdoing.
1: Yeah.
3: So I don't think they'd spank him on the airplane.

0: Yes.
1: Mildura.
0: To okay. Melbourne.
1: In Australia. With 50 passengers, four crew was taxiing for departure on Mildura's runway 09 when the crew inadvertently aligned with the right runway edge lights again.
2: Come on, just people. Like in Oman last show.
1: Yeah. I mean, like every week, there's at least one of these things, flights lining up on the runway edge.
2: So this may be the OG.
1: Oh, this is the, okay, could have been the original one because this is the final report. This happened back in February of 2025. Okay. Anyway, they inadvertently aligned with the right runway edge lights, commenced the takeoff, taking out five runway edge lights. The captain noticed the aircraft was not on the center line. Yeah, too late, he noticed, and steered the aircraft onto the center line and continued the takeoff. The aircraft proceeded to Melbourne and performed a low approach to Melbourne's runway 16 to have the landing gear inspected by tower and subsequently landed safely on runway 16 about 20 minutes later. The final report released by the Australian Transportation Safety Board concluded that the probable causes of the serious incidents were they lined up on the wrong side of the runway and they hit the lights. I mean...
0: Okay. Yep.
1: During the lineup, the aircraft was taxied off the starter extension guidance line. Okay. I don't know why. And the flight crew's attention was diverted to completing the ready checks. Okay. I think, you know, we talked about this last week, didn't we, Captain Nick? Like heads down.
3: Exactly. And distraction.
1: Doing things, you know, that not paying attention to where they're aligning the aircraft. And... let's see. So the flight crew commenced to take off from a misaligned position, resulting in damage to the aircraft and runway edge lights. Other factors that increased the risk, the flight crew conducted a low pass to facilitate a visual inspection of the landing gear by air traffic control. There were no supporting procedures for the low pass or visual inspection, nor did the flight crew contact the operator to seek assistance. Ah, come on. They're just going to wing it. The presence of a prescription medication was detected in the captain's post-incident drug and alcohol test. Uh-oh. That was not prescribed for him. While he was unlikely to have been impaired by the medication, there's no assurance that the captain would not experience any adverse effects or impairment that may have impacted his ability to safely operate the aircraft. All right. Hey! Hello, AJ. Welcome aboard, sir.
3: Hi, AJ.
4: Hello.
1: Missed you last week. I'm glad you're here with us.
4: Sorry about that.
1: Yeah.
4: How's the volume, by the way? How's the volume? I haven't.
1: Oh, that's right. Is this the new setup? Okay, cool. Mm-hmm. Sounds good.
3: A little hot.
4: I can talk a little bit. I can also turn it down a little bit.
1: Okay.
4: Like, how about that? That not too bad. It's okay.
1: Is that better? Or was there any difference?
4: Better one or better two or three or four.
1: So are you adjusting the little knob?
4: Yes, I'm tootling the knob.
1: I know. It's an interface that it's a mixed pre interface that he's using. Okay. I don't know. What do you think? What do you guys think? Should we?
4: Tanya said I'm louder. What if I turn myself down in StreamYard?
1: I was just about to suggest.
4: How about that? Is that a little bit better?
1: I think so.
3: It's getting there.
4: Better.
1: That still good? Too much?
4: More?
1: Nick?
3: Yeah, that's good. I like that now. That's
1: okay.
3: Good.
1: Very good. Very cool. Good. Yeah. All right. Yeah, we should have like checked that before we started the recording today. Oh, well. Yeah, it's working. Cool. All right. Anyway, that's neither here nor there. Let's continue covering this news item. So again, diverted attention is a likely contribution to this incident. And I don't know, anything to add, Captain Nick, that you noticed in this final report that jumps out at you?
3: Other than saying he's a naughty boy for taking prescription drugs when they're not prescribed for him. So, yeah, that's a bit of a no-no. And he probably would quite rightly get his hand slapped for that. Mm. When it comes to the lineup, they make the note that with the runway length and his aircraft type, there was absolutely no need to give himself the maximum length to take off. I mean, it's quite common for us to turn off the line that guides you to the center of the runway and sort of take a bit of a sharper turn so that you give you

0: of another 50 feet of runway, because quite honestly, that line does take you a lot deeper into the runway than you would normally do. But they say, well, it was completely not required for him. He didn't need to give himself the maximum length of runway. It's not like he was going to have any problem getting airborne. So he would have been much better off if he'd stuck to the taxi line, and which would have put him in the center of the runway. So not good. We do these takeoffs many times a day if you're doing his kind of work. Why on earth would he allow himself this time to be distracted doing the standard checks that he would always do when he lines up? So the answer really is to make sure that, you know, you do the priority, the important jobs correctly, and give yourself enough time to fit the other duties, like completing your checklists around them. And for this chap, the most important thing was to get himself in the middle of the runway. I love the way they said, I'm just looking for it because I'm going to take a moment here. Mm-hmm. It was the misaligned takeoff. I can't see the exact wording, but here we go. With reduced visual cues available due to the dark conditions. Well, it was nighttime. I mean, every time you do a night takeoff, you're going to have that reduced issue.
1: So, visual cues.
0: Such dark ambient conditions have been consistently cited in the research from similar occurrences. That's why we train so hard, both
2: they've
0: day
2: done,
0: and night.
2: They're blaming nighttime.
3: They've done research that it's dark at night?
0: Yeah, exactly.
1: There is. It's dark at night.
0: And really, I don't see
1: we recommend
0: that
1: nobody fly at night because it's
2: the world
1: too
2: stops
1: dark.
2: Turning.
3: Well, he probably wouldn't have lined up with the grass if it was daytime.
0: Well, that's true. Oh, yeah, possibly. But that's why they put lights on him.
3: Yeah.
1: Well, apparently they kind of took issue with his low pass at Melbourne.
0: Yeah, they didn't like that, did they?
1: No.
0: They said he didn't have a procedure to follow. There was no real need because it was very doubtful that air traffic would be able to see anything. Because it was dark. Yeah,
1: it's still dark.
0: That would give him any real indication if he had a problem. And he flew too low as well.
2: Oh, boy.
0: For him to be properly observed. So I think they're probably right in saying that unless you know exactly what you're doing and your company has a procedure, you shouldn't really do a visual fly past, although it's very common. I mean, in the military, we did them all the time. But there you go. Give
1: this
0: us a chance
1: going,
0: to beat up the tower.
1: This. I always wanted to do this.
2: UH Blackhawk nails
0: we love chance. Beating up the tower.
1: UH Blackhawk says it was night. What would ATC see? I don't know.
0: Yeah,
2: darkness.
0: Good point.
3: Lights, amongst lights. A whole bunch of other lights.
1: Yeah.
0: Yeah. No, I mean, in the military, we often had some searchlights that pointed upwards, a row of searchlights that you would fly through to illuminate the belly of the aircraft to do one of these flypasts. But
2: I try not to have my belly illuminated.
0: Much better to find another aircraft to formate on you and look at you in detail. But unless you've got a military pilot that's willing to do
3: he might have gotten in more trouble for a formation.
0: Yes.
1: Yeah, I would think that would have just done him in completely.
0: I can see a car down there. I'm going to formate on him and ask him what my gear looks like.
2: No, kangaroo.
0: Yeah. Oh, yeah, it's a woolly jumper.
1: Oh, man.
2: All right, so maybe...
0: This is getting silly, this show.
2: Maybe just the turtle.
3: Kidding.
2: You want to just do the turtle?
1: Do the turtle?
2: Yeah.
1: Okay. That is, which one? H.
0: Oh, just so we can have a decent show title.
1: Yeah, we need to, we actually need to...
2: keeping you in mind there, Nick.
1: Yeah, we're thinking about the show title, and we're also thinking about our wonderful people who send us feedback, and we didn't do any feedback on the last episode, so we're going to try to make up for that on this one. So let's
2: talk turtle.
1: Oh, that's Doc Turtle here. All righty. We have this sent to us from MetroDoc, and it's in our news lineup, so we're going to treat it as a news story, and we're going to play a video about the turtle encounter. Here we go.
4: Flagship 516, contact the Potomac departure. K516 over departure and just advise there was actually a turtle on the runway.
5: Okay. How far down?
4: It just right as we take off the takeoff roll there, Arizona center line.
5: Copy.
4: All right, we'll see you.
5: Bye. Delta 1787 exit at Delta and then call ground 121.62. Rodeo 988 Dulles Tower, runway 19 center, clear to land when you're on. November 843 Echo Dulles Tower. We just got a report of a turtle located on the center line for 30 by the previous departure. Would you like me to get airport ops out here to investigate before you depart?
6: Well, I think we heard that. We think he said at the beginning of their takeoff roll, so we can roll forward a little bit and see if we see the guy and then and let you know from there. How's that sound?
5: All right, how about this? 843 Echo, runway 30, line up and wait. Let me know if you have eyes on the turtle.
6: Okay, line up and wait on 30843 Echo.
1: I think that turtle does have eyes.
5: Airport ops, Dulles. Airport ops, Dulles Tower.
6: It's Tower 43 Echo. We think we see him. Can we taxi forward a little?
5: November 843 Echo, approved. Taxi ahead and just advise when you've come to a stop beyond the turtle.
6: Roger that.
5: United 2366, Dulles Tower, runway 19 center, clear to land, wind calm.
6: So we have him in sight. He's right at our position right here. So just at the intersection of... yeah, whatever, where are we here? Yankee?
1: Whatever that is.
5: You're at Zulu, so there's 10,000 feet remaining from...
1: Do you know where you are, sir?
6: Okay, well, right where we're sitting right now is the turtle, and he looks very happy on the center line, so somebody might want to move him.
5: Okay. November 843 Echo, runway 30 from Zulu, turn left heading 290, clear for take.
1: Caution, turtles on the runway.
2: There you go.
1: Possible show title. There you go. Yeah, I don't know if that was standard terminology regarding the turtle.
2: I wonder if he survived. I wonder if he survived.
1: I think so. I bet that turtle is still enjoying his life right
2: now. Squished.
1: Yeah,
3: maybe.
1: Anyway.
3: Or he could be soup.
1: Anyway.
2: All right.
1: There we go. Thank you, MetroDoc, for sending that in. Yeah. And now we're going to already be moving on to this part of the show, getting to know us.
2: Yeah.
1: Where we kind of do a little show and tell everybody what we've been doing since we were last on the show. And let's see. So, since you were not in attendance last week, AJ, we're going to start with you. And first of all, you're going to explain to us what your excuse was. And it's probably a pretty good excuse why you've been here with us. Airplanes. Oh, okay. Aviation podcast. Okay,
3: what are the ads?
1: You're good.
3: So our 182 for Civil Air Patrol finally returned to service, so I was able to do another onboarding flight, and so that was Thursday, and then this past Tuesday, just a couple days ago, passed my initial Form 5 check ride, which was a lot more involved than I sort of originally thought it was going to be. It was about 5.5 hours total.
2: Oh, wow.
3: So it was a good bit of time.
1: Wow.
3: But I'm officially a checked out CAP pilot now, so transport mission pilot, doing some orientation rides this weekend. So,
0: a CAT pilot?
3: CAP.
0: Oh, CAP pilot. Okay.
3: Yes, Civil Air Patrol.
0: Excellent. Well done.
3: Thank you. Other than that, man, just... kind of working and cooking. So,
1: all right. Very good.
0: Good job.
1: Very good. All right. Good to have you with us. And Captain Nick, sir, what have you been up to?
0: Yeah, well, I've been doing a lot of sort of messing about with the house. We're looking to have some work done. None of which is happening yet, but we have had workmen in and out helping us... helping us. Yeah, we're really trying to repair the mess that Jeff left when he came to visit, including the washing machine, which suddenly sprung a leak as soon as Jeff left.
1: I have nothing to do with the washing machine.
0: And flooded the utility room. Uh-oh. So we had Mr. Bish Bash Bosch came in, the Bosch engineer, and he fixed that very nicely. Thank you, sir. And today was a nice day because I pinched my wife's big Volvo because it was a pretty foul weather day.
1: I wasn't sure what you were pinching.
3: I was wondering where the end of that sentence was going.
1: Pinched my wife's
0: Volvo, yes.
1: Oh,
0: and
1: wow.
0: Drove it up to Captain Nigel's place.
1: Wow.
0: And because Captain Nige had managed to acquire me four cases of the lovely Hook Norton flagship English IPA, which is, I'm having my first one right now.
2: Is it hard to find? And, is it hard to
0: procure? I don't know, but he, certainly at the price he got it for. Okay. So thank you very much indeed, Captain Nudge. I'm trying to remember what the special deal was that he managed to sort out, nice. But it was a very good deal. And I came after we were up to a local pub. In fact, it was the Pie Pub, as it's called. And we had pies and pints, which was rather nice. So there's all the different flavors there. I don't know why it keeps disappearing there, Liz.
3: It's like shaking around.
1: I thought Liz was doing that, but well,
0: I think I had the. Keep it still. Keep it still, there. Will you, Liz? Thank you very much.
1: We're getting dizzy.
0: Sage and onion stuffing apple sauce pie. Mm. And I'm trying to remember which one Nigel had, but
2: he certainly.
0: They were both delicious. Nice. Although my blood sugars went, whoa, yummy. All that sage and onion stuffing and pie topping. I'm going to go through the roof now.
2: So is this your blood
0: sugars doing this? Yeah. So anyway. It was fun. Thank you very much, Nigel. Lovely to see you and your lovely wife, as usual. So that was great. And that was really kind of it for the week. No, very little petonking. Did go down once at the beginning of the week. But I've got a match to play on Saturday, but it's going to be a very wet day. So I don't know if we're going to end up doing that or not. But we'll see. We'll see. Do you want me to do the artwork?
1: Yeah. Why not?
0: Okay, so let's just think back to the last show. We had some really good stories, like the Cessna flipping over. So that was kind of flipping ick. The Oman lineup. We also had Steph's stories of baboon wrangling and ostriches at the Cape of Good Hope. So, I thought the funniest one was Jeff's pronunciation of goshawk.
2: The gosh
0: hawk. Which was the gosh hawk. So we ended up with the golly gosh hawk. We got the golly gosh hawk. Back one, please, Liz. Haven't quite got there yet.
2: Sorry.
0: The golly gosh hawk, having been abandoned by its crew, is careering along and watch out, ostrich.
2: Yeah. You
0: put your head in the sand. The crew got out, which was great.
2: Eyes.
0: And well done, Martin Baker. The show number you will find emblazoned on the teeth of the baboon there, 710. And what else we got? We've got the logo. Mm-hmm. Is on the tip of the fin there. And in fact, I think those two guys are discussing the logo. Did you see the logo on our fin? Yeah.
2: Oh, it was dejected.
0: You want to hold my hand?
1: Yeah.
0: You know, I'm feeling a bit frightened. Hold my hand, will you, on the way down?
2: They had an ejection.
0: Yeah, they did. They certainly did.
1: Was it multiple ejections?
2: Here we have the little...
0: And there, more or less correctly positioned...
1: Thank you.
0: In reality, as well as in this cartoon, there are our jackass penguins.
2: With a little baby jackass.
0: There's mum and dad and two kids, including one tiny one. Aww. So
2: there you go, Captain Nick. All that that's the ink artwork. Drawing there is so good. You did all that.
0: Well, it took me ages to do all that inking in. Wow. Yeah,
2: I originally thought the number was down there on the cliffs in those, but they weren't.
0: Yeah, there. I can see why, because there are some... squiggles that look very much like numbers.
2: That looked likely there, but it wasn't.
0: Well done.
1: And very nice.
0: If you got any of those, congratulations.
1: Yeah. Mm-hmm. Very good.
2: All right, Captain All right. Jeff.
1: All right. Well, I've been doing my standard singing returning from England, and I think that I'm mostly fully recovered from all of the eating and drinking, and
2: you've
1: so kind of back
2: a lot
1: to normal.
2: Of funerals and stuff, right?
1: And I've been singing in a lot of weddings and funerals, as well as the normal mass things. And what else? Yeah, pretty much it.
2: You got really. Something from Dana.
1: I did. Dana, a few days ago, reached out to me via texting messages, that kind of thing. And he sent me some photos. And so, Liz, if you want to maybe show some of those. So in he, I said, I looked at these photos, and it looks, let me describe. It's on an airplane. There's Captain Dana with in the photographs with World War II veterans in the on the airplane, several on his flight, I think three of them.
2: Yep.
1: And I said, that's awesome, Dana. Was that a special flight, or are they headed to or from a special event? He said, yes, they're heading on the Delta Charter for the anniversary of D-Day in Normandy. It's a special program run by Delta. 29 World War II vets flying over tonight. Called the Best Defense Foundation. They send whoever is able to travel over to Normandy every year for the remembrance. There's only 29 left that can travel. And one of the most humbling days in my career, Captain Dana says. And then he said, feel free to share the photos and stories of each veteran, if you'd like, on the show.
2: So they were on a connecting flight going to Atlanta, is that
1: right? Because Captain Dana is a A320 series captain. And they went on to fly on the bigger jet over the pond over to Normandy. So
2: very cool.
1: That's really, really cool. Yeah.
2: Thanks for sharing, Dana.
1: Thank you for sharing that with us, Dana. We do appreciate it. We'll have all this in the show notes along with their stories, more information about the names of these gentlemen and what they did to serve our country in World War II. All right, and that's. Really?
2: Now,
1: all
2: Jeff,
1: I can
2: you're
1: think
2: going
1: of
2: off for a family event next week. Maybe we won't do a show next week. Maybe.
1: Yeah. So, thank you for reminding me of that, Liz. So, I learned a few days ago that my aunt had passed away, and her funeral is on Thursday of next week. And so, I'm planning on flying up on Wednesday, and then attending the funeral, and then flying back Thursday night, and then have several things going on, a special mass on Friday, along with a wedding in the afternoon and a wedding on Friday evening. So not going to leave me a lot of time to do a show starting from Wednesday through the weekend. So we're thinking about maybe taking the week off.
2: Yeah.
1: So hopefully.
3: Could just record tomorrow.
1: Okay. Again, as I said, we're thinking of taking the week off, AJ. Stop it.
2: Joined us.
1: Oh, hey, there's Dr. Steph. Hello, Steph.
7: Hello. Hopefully my mic is... I'm good. Good. I hear you guys now, too.
1: Good.
3: So plugging it in worked?
7: It did. Yeah. Well, no, to be fair, I had already unplugged it, plugged it back in. It did not solve the issue. And I think it actually said something along the lines of, your mic is no longer recognized.
2: Oh.
7: It was just... Failing.
1: Have you been
7: to
1: able to recognize
7: acknowledge
1: it?
7: I mean, it still looks like a mic.
1: Looks like a mic.
7: I don't think you're correct.
3: I thought the rule was don't talk to strangers. Does that apply to microphones?
7: I don't know.
2: Does Steffi have anything to share, getting to know us wise?
1: Yeah, do you have anything share worthy on the getting to know us?
7: Not really. Doctor? I pressure washed last weekend.
2: That's exciting.
7: Around the outside of the exterior of the house and environment. And
1: nice.
7: It's productive.
1: Yeah.
7: That's all I have.
2: There you go.
7: Nothing else.
3: You pressure washed the environment, the trees and the grass?
7: I pressure washed the side of the house and the dock and the things that had pollen attached to them still.
3: That still includes trees.
7: Well, yeah. did not pressure wash the trees. So hopefully the rain, natural rain, takes care of that. So.
1: Cool.
7: No, I don't have anything else. Nothing. Okay. Nothing interesting.
1: Well, I'm glad. Hope you're doing well. And
7: I am.
1: Thank you for joining us today.
7: Yeah.
1: Before 5 o'clock. That's pretty... That's
7: I know.
1: Pretty
7: look
1: amazing.
7: How I'm feeling very on time today, even though I know you guys have already been going for a while and you're already on getting
1: so
7: to know us, so I missed all the news.
1: Traffic not too bad today?
7: It was not too bad. No.
1: Okay. Good. Very good. All right.
2: Let's do
1: I guess
2: some coffee fun.
1: Maybe some coffee fun stuff. Yeah. What do you think?
8: Johnny, how much more coffee?
9: No thanks.
1: All right.

0: The cup. Oh, yeah. Coffee fun. It's your way, dear listener, to support the show financially if you want. I mean, it's a free show, and we do this out of the goodness of our hearts because we enjoy hanging around with friends because we love you. Yes. If you want to, return some love via financial means, we have this thing called the Coffee Fund. A couple of different things or ways that you can do that. The first is the OG, the original method, which is a Coffee Fund classic method. And our good friend Mazouz Karim, whom Captain Nick and Tanya and several of us attending the PTUK 600 event in at Duxford, we got to visit with Mazouz, so that was a lot of fun. So thank you, Mazouz, for your monthly donation. Very generous. Thank you. And let's see, the other way to do this is to become a patron of the show via patreon.com. It's been a while since we've had any new patrons, but we've got a bunch of you out there that do that each episode, every month. So thank you very much for that. So head over to airlinepilotguy.com/coffee to learn more about how you can participate too. Well, hey, it's a treat, ladies and gentlemen. We have a plane tale on today's episode, and the old pilot is going to introduce us to the title here right now.
1: The Old Pilot's Plane Tales, RAF Form 414, Volume 38. And my heart.

0: I was lying in the King Edward VII Hospital, imagining Phil Collins playing drums on my heart, whilst watching the monitor and wondering how I was going to support my family after I'd been permanently grounded with this condition that had come right out of the blue. The specialist had confirmed my GP's diagnosis of atrial fibrillation, something that wasn't common in someone my age. There are obvious causes like heart or artery diseases, a previous heart attack or a heart valve leaking issue, all of which were quickly dismissed after some scans. Apparently the condition affects many in later life and is surprisingly common in young adults, particularly after binge drinking and or using stimulants. For me, it was put down to that damned ice-cold drink. Sometimes referred to as cold drink heart, those of us that are susceptible can bring on an attack within seconds of consuming a really cold drink. The esophagus runs directly behind the heart, and the sudden chill can stimulate the vagus nerve, which causes a rapid thermal irritation, disrupting the heart's rhythm. If you're lucky, the effects are short-lived, but I was stuck in AF. My treatment can be traced back to Roman times, when the foxglove plant was first recognised as a herb that could stimulate the heart. More specifically, I will lay my laurel wreaths on the graves of Dr. William Withering, who deduced that the crucial ingredient of a secret remedy used by a local Shropshire woman to treat dropsy was the common foxglove, Digitalis purpurea, to be precise, and, of course, the unknown lady whom he spied on. I was told that if digoxin didn't correct the issue after 48 hours, I would have a cardioversion, the medical butcher's equivalent of turning off your computer, giving it a kick, and then turning it back on again. To achieve this, they would electrocute my recalcitrant organ, thereby giving it a good spanking before shocking it back into life, hoping that it had well and truly learned a lesson. I gave my heart a good talking to and warned it that the chest burns, which result from cardioversion, would be nothing compared with the wrath I would bring down on it if it didn't start behaving. My warning must have hit home, and the next morning I quite suddenly felt 100 times better as my heart rhythm returned to normal. Now all I needed to do was get my medical back. The tests that the hospital did were nothing when compared to the protocol I needed to follow to please the Civil Aviation Authority. I went through months of tests, monitoring, treadmills and stress electrocardiograms. I wore so many ECG electrodes that my skin looked as if I had battled a giant squid, permanently red and raw, probably because some of the equipment needed the removal of my chest hair and the attachment points had to be abraded with sandpaper to get a good adhesion. Helping me to jump through all of these hoops was old Cookie. This wizened, white-haired gentleman was one of the CAA's cardiac consultants, and what a gent he was. The nurses there all loved him for his patience and skill, and although I always called him Sir, he was, after all, a retired Air Vice Marshal, it was they who explained that his nickname came from the common explanation that his name was spelt Cook with an E on the end. Out of hospital and back home, I spent a few hours on the Professional Pilots Rumour Network, P-Prune, and found the next Harrier pilot who had suffered AF whilst on the jump jet. He recovered, but the RAF wouldn't let him remain on a single pilot aircraft, so he concluded his career in the mighty Hercules. After leaving, he was very gainfully employed by Cathay Pacific, but some years later had another attack. This time he thought his career was well and truly over, until he found a doctor who would ablate his heart, using heat to destroy the thin lines across his heart muscle to block the faulty electrical signals that were causing the issue. Back then, this was a long and painful procedure performed while awake and a fairly new way to torture patients. He had been the first commercial pilot to undergo it, and following his successful recovery, he was granted a full Class 1 medical back without restrictions. So I was hopeful I would somehow get back to the front of an A340. To jump forward 5 years, when I got my restricted Class 1 medical back, the restriction was as or with co-pilot, in other words, two-pilot operations, I underwent 6 monthly cardiac reviews, so became a regular visitor to the CAA Medical Center in Gatwick. Eventually, just as Cookie was about to retire from his long-held post, he congratulated me and granted me a full, unrestricted medical with the words, "And don't darken our doors again, Mr. Anderson." In order to return to the line with Virgin, I was dispatched to Orlando to fly the sim there for a few days of refresher work and pass a skills test. The only thing of note was that my return flight was from Miami, so I had a connecting flight booked with a US carrier to get me there. Afternoon thunderstorms put paid to that when the airport was closed for long enough for me to miss my Virgin flight home. I sidled up to the Orlando BA desk and gave them my best puppy dog eyes, offering them my connecting flight ticket worth about $20 and my Miami to London Virgin duty ticket that was, to them, completely worthless. To my great surprise and relief, they took pity on me and put me on their next flight to Heathrow. And the icing on the cake? When I boarded, the crew spotted my flight bag and promptly upgraded me to business. Thank you, British Airways. First officers are excellent at finding nicknames for the captains, so it was with some trepidation that I discovered I was rostered to fly with the infamous Captain Chaos. In fact, I was down to fly with him for most of August and all of September. Despite his reputation, I don't think I saw anything that I hadn't seen others do, but I did note that he kept himself to himself, rarely going out with the crew, and perhaps it was his preference for a solitary lifestyle that rubbed people up the wrong way. After that, I didn't see much of him until early the next year when we were put together for a quick JFK trip. It started well enough with me flying the leg into New York to find the place cold and snowbound. Extracting a break action report from JFK was like pulling teeth, and we were flying the Canarsie non-precision approach to 1-3 left. There were only a few snowflakes around, so we had no difficulty getting in, and then we were off to Uniondale to stay at the Car Park Hotel beside the Nassau Coliseum. The next day we had a night departure back to London, and I awoke when the call came, groggy and a bit befuddled, and pulled back the curtains to see that everything was white with snow and more was coming down fast. When we got to the aircraft, there was a good 6 inches of fresh fall, and I was wondering how the evening would develop. In over 20 years of flying, I had yet to experience a takeoff from a contaminated runway, so this was going to be interesting. However, Captain Chaos seemed to be in his element. He sent me out to do a walk round in the blizzard that was now blowing across the airport, and I came back frozen with soggy shoes and wet hair. By then, he'd got the aircraft set up to receive passengers and had assembled a row of FCOMs, our flight crew operating manuals, on a bunk in the crew rest area. We huddled together in the small space, shut the rest of the world out, and began. succinctly and logically, he took us through the additional procedures we'd be doing due to the inclement weather, how and where we would be de-icing and anti-icing, our limitations and considerations. We both independently calculated our holdover times, the period when our anti-icing spray would remain effective, and talked about taxiing out and then how to conduct a takeoff from a contaminated runway. The conditions were bad enough to make a decision to stop the takeoff at a significant speed quite dangerous, so although we would calculate a V1 speed, it was unlikely that we would attempt a high-speed rejection. We again independently crunched the numbers and compared results, and when we were both completely happy, we trooped out and back into the cockpit to brief the engineers and cabin crew. I dealt with the box whilst my captain calmly handled the flurry of questions that came his way, and when our departure time came and went, we ignored it. This was a time to forget the clock and make sure we got everything right. My memory has faded, but I think we de-iced on stand, making sure to turn off the APU bleed air to prevent ingesting any fumes from the fluid entering the cabin. When the time came, we got our clearance to push from ramp, and we started up the CFM56s as the tug shuddered and lurched, trying to gain traction to push our 200-plus-ton machine away from the terminal. In front of us was a sea of white snow. The snowplows were fully occupied keeping the runways clear, and there was nothing spare for the taxiways or ramp areas. Doing our after-start checks, we left the flaps up to prevent them from being contaminated by snow and waved the crew away. A ramp cleared us to move and called ground for taxi, and very conscious of the big stopwatch we'd started when anti-icing commenced, I was alarmed at how quickly our holdover time was disappearing. The ground controller was talking like a machine gun, and it was almost impossible to get our taxi request in. Somewhere on the airfield, an Aeromexico aircraft kept bleating that he was lost, which was hardly surprising, since the visibility in the driving snow was awful, and the taxiway signs and markings were obliterated by the white stuff. All we could see were the little blue sticks with reflective tops shining in our taxi lights that poked out of the snow. Eventually, we got a call in and crept over the snow, weaving around in a maze of confusion, when from the middle of the blizzard, we saw white taxi lights coming straight towards us. A BA-747 with a Nigel on the radio was on our taxiway like a gunfighter at noon emerging through the dust. My captain slithered us to a halt, and we tried to resolve the impasse, which involved the 747 turning into an adjacent ramp between us. I watched the Boeing's wingtip sweep past about 20 feet from our windshield before we could continue to the holding point. Arriving and next in the queue, the minute hand on the stopwatch was now perilously close to the end of our holdover time when we got a clearance to line up. I finished the after-start checks by lowering the flaps and then the before-takeoff actions as we lined up. With the big landing lights on, a mass of snowflakes appeared in front, swirling around in the wind, and we opened up the engines to clear any ice from the blades. The big 340 had just started slipping forwards in the slush when we got our takeoff clearance, and with the brakes off, the engines accelerated to toga power. The takeoff seemed to take forever. I could feel the rudder pedals move as the captain worked hard to keep the aircraft straight in the gusty wind, and a mesmerizing river of white snowflakes streamed past the windows, going faster and faster. We passed V1 and rotate, and we came off the ground, the rumble of the wheels fading, the taxi lights flicking off as the gear clunked into place, and a feeling of quiet settled onto the flight deck as we climbed safely away. Our departure took us left towards the coast, and immediately the radar filled with a line of big red returns, the CBs that were dumping onto New York. There followed a hectic 20 minutes of weather avoidance turns, but there was no way we could go around them all. We were bashed around by the vast storm clouds, bouncing in our straps, until around 20,000 feet, we burst out of the side of a towering Q-NIM into a clear, moonlit night. For the first time in about 2 hours of solid, hectic work, Brian and I looked at each other, quietly sighed, and he flicked off the seatbelt signs. I call him Brian now because, for me, Captain Chaos was a name I'd never use again. I had learnt so much from him in that short time, and not just the technical stuff. The way he approached the whole event, dealt with the issues with a calm and measured tone, and the way he kept on top of the situation with a very green first officer beside him was a lesson I treasured. And then the peace was shattered.
1: By the fire bell, and the flight deck was lit up by a flashing red master warning light. I guess a passenger, unnerved by the foul weather and turbulence, had nipped into the toilet for a quick cigarette to calm himself and set off the toilet smoke warnings. But I nearly burst a blood vessel. I would fly with Brian off and on until I got promoted, and whenever I did, I tried to chip away at his bluff exterior. It turned out that he'd spent many years flying with a Middle East carrier, where it was very rare for the crew to go out together, and certainly not with a British captain, so he became used to being a loner and doing his own thing. I won't say we got close, but we certainly shared some beers together, talking about his career and his home life, which had its fair share of ups and downs. He had a lovely old thatched property in a rural village, but I believe he retired to France to please his wife, who spoke French and wanted to live and work there. I often wonder how he got on.
2: Awesome. I always enjoy the Form 414 plane tales.
0: That's very kind of you, Jeff. Now, Brian was a bit of a darling, really. You know, he was, once you got to know him, you realized that he was just a quiet bloke who just got on with his life. And he had an interesting background and wasn't very good at making friends anymore. So, it was just nice to try and create a relationship that, I carried forward. So I always kept an eye out for him whenever we bumped into each other and said hello. You know, so, it was nice to work with him. And any time I heard anyone call him Captain Chaos, I would tell him that story. Mm-hmm. And perhaps I changed a few minds. It was nice.
3: Does Dr. Steph have any medical critique?
4: No, the recounting of atrial fibrillation, some of its uncommon causes, treatments, all spot on. Very nice.
3: Excellent.
0: There you go. Those damn Romans knew a thing, didn't they?
4: And I'm just going to caveat that with, I am not a cardiologist. So that's what I recall from medical school, which I was reminded I graduated from 18 years ago. So it's been a minute.
5: Well, was that the doctor version of I'm not a doctor?
4: Yes. Yes.
3: Yes. Did absolutely. You stay at a Holiday Inn Express bus?
2: Well, hearing about all that heart stuff, that just was scary AF.
0: Very good, very good. I did, in fact, get in touch with my, not my brother, Mark Anderson, who is, of course, a cardiac specialist, very highly qualified, and now does work, well, certainly back then, he did work for the CAA. In fact, he joined the CAA shortly after old Cookie had retired. So although their paths didn't cross, he certainly knew of him, which I thought was rather nice. Yeah. And Mark, of course, very, very highly respected cardiologist, has helped me out because I had another bout of AF after retirement, and he very kindly deciphered some of the medical reports I was given.
4: The medical
0: into English. Yes.
4: What does this
0: so
4: mean?
0: I could understand what was going on.
4: Well, I appreciate that you kind of went through how digoxin is derived from foxglove plant. That's I love that kind of stuff. So
0: yeah, and it's a very effective diuretic as well, which is why the old wise woman of Shropshire used it on her ladies during childbirth and thing when you get swollen ankles and things. So she had obviously discovered its properties. This is back in the 17th or 18th century, I think. They settled on exactly what component there was usable.
4: Yeah, it's always amazing to me how that stuff comes to be discovered. It's like, who thought to do this? Who, you know, just happened to do it the right way the first time and then put two and two together? And I was like, you know, we could extract this other component. Anyway, it's fascinating stuff.
0: Yeah, it is. It must be a lot of trial and error. Mm-hmm.
2: Cool. Okay, very good.
3: Let's
2: well, I enjoyed
3: some
2: that.
3: Feedback.
2: I think we should do some feedback. All right, here we go.
6: Captain, incoming message.
2: We're going to start off with this from Eugene Houston. Fly Delta Jets is the title of his feedback. Eugene Houston, Southwest First Officer here. I was just listening to episode 708, and Tim Van Ram wrote in about Fly Delta Jets in a field north of SMF, Sacramento Airport. And he said, sorry, I was walking the dog. No, that isn't code for anything, just literally taking the dog for his daily walk while listening.
5: He thinks he doth protest too much.
2: Yeah, I know. Like, what were you really doing there? So he was walking the dog while listening, so I didn't get a chance to look at my phone to see if pictures were attached. Yes, we did have. So I'm attaching a couple of photos I took of the field back in April of 2024. We were flying the approach to 16 right, which actually has since been changed to 17 right. Because the magnetic field is changing, I guess. And notice this outside the right side of the aircraft. That's and we're showing now, and will be in the show notes as well, the field in which Fly Delta Jets is presented.
3: So it's been there a while, for a few years.
2: Yeah. Yeah. So thank you, Eugene.
0: You know, I've heard of a few instances where people have, for jokes, written on the top of buildings, like, welcome to a city that is not
4: the company. That you can easily see when you're on, like, final approach.
5: Wasn't there one like that for Luton?
4: Welcome to Cleveland or something, or, yeah.
5: Wasn't there a famous one? Was it Luton Airport, or they wrote at, maybe was it Stansted, they wrote welcome to Luton right next to the runway on a big, huge building?
0: It wouldn't surprise me, but the most famous one I remember was a farmer in Wales who got annoyed with low-flying jets over his farm, so he wrote F off Biggles on the top of a barn in his property. He didn't just write F, he wrote the whole word out.
2: Oh.
0: And it became so famous that every RAF pilot in the entire Air Force wanted to go and look at it.
5: I feel like they did not have the intended result.
0: Yeah. Yes, exactly.
4: Yeah, so I was right. It was welcome to Cleveland is a sign in Milwaukee as you're approaching.
2: Perfect. Oh, see, the problem is, though, especially here in the United States, everybody's window shades are down now, so nobody's looking outside. Nobody gets the.
5: You know, nobody sees the trends.
0: They're all watching movies anyway.
2: Yeah. Oh, well. All right. Let's hit this next one here from Pedro Tito. clearances. He says, hello, crew. First off, let me thank you again for your company on a number of occasions, positioning flights, layovers, even runs. I've just arrived from a transatlantic trip back to my corner of Europe, and I'd like to share with you a reflection that I had during the long flight back. Having been cleared to line up and hold behind landing traffic as we were entering the runway, ATC cleared a second flight that was on a 8-mile final to land on the same runway. This raised my eyebrow significantly to the point that I queried Tower to confirm that we were indeed cleared to enter the runway. The controller confirmed the lineup and hold clearance and even asked us to expedite slightly, subsequently clearing us for takeoff. Obviously, it all worked out as planned, though it did make for a rather attention-grabbing moment from our side of the cockpit, startle and rush and all. We were somewhat caught by surprise that an aircraft would be instructed to line up and hold while another aircraft received clearance to land on the same runway before the first one had even left it. As I've never encountered that practice in Europe or elsewhere in my experience, I became curious as to how common it is in the U.S. system. I understand that busy airports in America tend to operate more expeditiously than many airports over here, but I'd be genuinely interested to understand the operational rationale behind that level of runway compression. In my 25-plus years, to my recollection, I've never encountered that practice intentionally. Working in an environment that applies HIRO, I think that stands for like high reliability operations. Is that correct? HIRO, H-I-R-O, principles. I certainly appreciate how valuable runway occupancy time is in keeping things moving smoothly and on schedule. Having heard your discussions on the matter, I wonder whether you have come across similar situations over there where ATC clears an aircraft to line up and hold while another aircraft is cleared to land prior to issuing the takeoff clearance to the aircraft on the runway. Anyway, thanks for sharing with the community and keep up the good work of keeping aviation fun. Ooh, I like that. We should make that our motto now. Keeping aviation fun. Cheers.
4: So I looked up...
2: Pedro.
4: Oh, sorry, go ahead.
2: Go ahead.
4: I looked up HIRO. One definition or one meaning of the acronym is high intensity runway operation. But also high intent revenue opportunity, heads of international research organizations.
5: I'm
4: pretty sure it's the runway one.
5: I found high reliability organization, which outlines the five core principles of avoiding catastrophes in high risk environments.
4: Well, that seems to too.
2: Well, it could be maybe some or all of those things. I thought they made like gummy bears, but I think that must be a different company.
5: That's HIRO.
2: Oh, HIRO. Darn it. Okay.
4: Haribo.
5: That one.
2: Yeah, or highball or something. But anyway, I believe what he is describing is something that is commonly referred to as a squeeze play. Is that right,
5: AJ? That would be
4: like a squeeze play.
5: That would be a squeeze play. So in the U.S., you cannot give someone a lineup and wait clearance if another aircraft is cleared to land on that runway. So a common practice is when an aircraft checks in and says, hey, we're on the visual for whatever runway. They'll tell that airplane, continue, not cleared to land, if they need to put somebody in lineup and wait. And then they'll put the person in lineup and wait, clear for takeoff. Then they can subsequently clear the other aircraft to land. But you cannot have an aircraft cleared to land and an aircraft cleared for lineup and wait on the same runway.
2: Now, is that something that's changed recently? Because I think they used to do, I remember a decade ago or more, where they did do that. But then I think something happened. I think it was at Lauderdale that... there was some kind of a near miss or whatever, near crash kind of situation where they said, yeah, we're not going to do that anymore. So
5: I think you're right. I think there was a change. I don't know when exactly it was, but that's the case now. At least that's what we're teaching. So,
2: okay.
3: Sounds like it happened the bad way though, there in Pedro.
2: This may have happened.
5: This sounds like it was in Europe though, right?
2: No, I think he's talking about the U.S.
3: No,
5: Well, they shouldn't have done that then.
2: Yeah.
5: Well, I thought he said he had just gotten back. He said he just arrived from a transatlantic trip. Okay, maybe I'm wrong. I don't know.
3: Yeah, no. It
4: was in the U.S. Understanding was US. In the U.S. Yeah, as he was returning.
5: They shouldn't have done that in the U.S. if that was in any time recent, to my knowledge. In Europe, they have an interesting practice that's raised some eyebrows where they will give a behind clearance, so they'll clear an airplane for takeoff from the departure into the runway full length, they'll give somebody else an intersection departure and tell them, behind that aircraft, line up and wait. And then another one after that. So there'll be three airplanes waiting for some other airplane to come by. And that sounds crazy to me. But yeah. By the opposite token, I don't believe that they will, and Nick, you can speak to this probably, I don't think they allow multiple landing clearances to the same runway at the same time.
0: No, they almost certainly don't. The landing aircraft, there is a regulation that if there is sufficient separation, you've got a very long runway, like at Heathrow, and the guy goes far enough down, eventually you can clear someone to land. But no, normally they have to be have vacated the runway, and that means their entire aircraft has to have vacated the runway. So the most common go around I've had at Heathrow has been because the aircraft in front has not cleared the runway in time for me to get my landing clearance. But I have had landing clearances at 50 feet because, you know, that's the way they deal just with it. So if that
5: cruising down with your hand on the throttle.
0: Well, exactly. And, you know, you're going, well, and they usually warn you, get a late clearance. So you go, yeah, so that's the time to brief your first officer, remind him what you're going to do if you end up going around and you're all prepared for that possibility. And then, because if the bloke, you know, he has a brake failure or blows a tire or something and doesn't clear the runway, you've got to be prepared to get out and get away. But, yeah, in other words, when we get a landing clearance, we know the runway is ours. So that's the great advantage of the European system.
2: All right. Very good. Let's go. Thank you, Pedro, again, for your feedback. We do appreciate it. We're going to jump to six now. Feedback item number six from Airbium.
3: Erbium.
2: I always have trouble pronouncing that for some reason. I'm, you know, the Latin, I think. It's regarding the Jeff number. You'll recall that he is the creator and author of this amazing data point. Hi, Liz. Oh, is it okay if I read this, Liz?
3: Yes, you have okay. My permission.
2: Thank you. Attached, please find a mock-up for a poster about the Jeff number as per AJ's suggestion. Please let me know what you think. I did get carried away a wee bit on the surrounding decorations. Sorry. Oh, no. We love getting carried away with things like that. Let's see. The scale on the right goes up to 170 knots because I believe that's the fastest rotate speed rather than V1. For a current airliner. I think that's the 747-800. Please correct me if I'm wrong. As an aside, it was very tempting to take it up to Concorde speeds. That'd be very fast. The pressure scale left is just for fun. The date on the bottom was APG number one, of course. And the technical note number is just a random number. Airbium. Thank you very much, sir. So you'll recall

0: one.
1: Jeff one. Yeah, that's true. We should do that.
0: Yeah, we don't
1: Jeff
0: call one. It Mach number one.
1: Yeah. So anyway, very cool. So there you go. There's a little bit more explanation of the ratio and the definition of the Jeff. Yeah, we do need to do t-shirts for that. Hey, Peter. I'm not even going to say it. All right. Speaking of t-shirts, great segue. We're going to jump to 9 from Tim Van Ram. He sent in a picture and it says Jeff's new favorite t-shirt. Huh. So I wonder why. Let's see. Oh, okay. The t-shirt says, if at first you don't succeed, try doing what Jeff told you to do the first time. Yeah, I like that. although a lot of people would say,
2: shut up, Jeff.
3: Yeah, Jeff, shut up.
2: Shut up, Jeff.
1: Yeah. Although I think that most people, I'd prefer them to say,
4: good work, Jeff.
1: Thank you.
5: There you go.
1: Yeah.
5: But that's definitely your favorite t-shirt.
1: I love that. Right? Yeah.
5: Yeah. Figured.
1: Okay. Thank you, Tim.
6: Cool. All right. Trouble is, there's so many words in it, I don't think I'd ever get to the end.
5: No.
1: Yeah, but the thing that really stands out to me is the name, Jeff.
6: Yes.
7: Jeff.
5: Indeed.
7: Yeah.
1: It really stands out. It's big very font. Large
7: and
1: letters.
7: You've got succeed and Jeff. That's all you need to know.
1: Succeed, right. Jeff.
7: It's yeah. very positive.
1: I like it. Yeah. Very positive.
0: Synonymous.
1: Yeah. Oh, right. Thank you. Okay, which one
5: number
1: next?
5: Number 7.
1: Number 7, okay. Okay, number 7 feedback from Kent Penny, a listener in Rapid City, very close to my hometown of Box Elder, South Dakota. Actually, that's my legal domicile. And we met up, it was a couple of years ago, I think. Yeah.
5: Yeah,
1: on my maiden voyage of the RVS, stopped by Rapid City and had a lovely lunch with Kent. And anyway, he says, good day, APG crew. I'm catching up on my podcast listening and following the discussion on the LaGuardia Runway 22, March 22nd, 2026 jazz accident. Okay. We wanted to bring up something that I've not heard anyone address related to airfield design as well as operational procedures. The facts are clear that the plane was landing on runway 4 and the airport rescue and firefighting vehicles, or it's just easier to say ARF, vehicles were crossing on taxiway Delta. There are 3 different taxiway connectors in close proximity on this west side of runway 4, which are taxiways D or Delta, Foxtrot, and Echo. There is an airport design guidance provided by the FAA in AC 150/5300-13B, change 1. Yeah, I was thinking the same thing, which speaks to taxiway runway intersections. The provision indicates in paragraph 4.8.1.1, sections 1 and 2, that taxiways are to be designed at 90-degree angles to the runway for the best visual perspective, except for high-speed exits. When 90 degrees are not practical, then an allowance of plus or minus 15 degrees is acceptable. Therefore, an angle between 105 and 75 degrees would be acceptable. And then he cited the actual actual what'd you call this source document mm-hmm. or yeah. I'm trying to think of what the right word is, but anyway, so that's going to be included in the show notes as well, so you can read it yourself, and a link of course to that, and he has the airport diagram of LaGuardia there as well, showing that the place where this accident occurred at Delta, and then a little bit further north on runway 4 or northeast, I guess, Echo and Foxtrot, and the fact that they're not exactly 90 degree angles, but I don't know if it falls within that allowable.
7: So further down, he's done the math on it.
1: Oh, I see.
7: And okay. Taxiway D is 64 degrees from runway 4. So Delta Foxtrot is 45 degrees and Echo is 90 degrees. And they were on Delta, correct?
1: Yes, I think it was Delta that they were on, yes.
7: Yeah, they were
1: on Delta. So both Taxiway Delta and Fox are outside the recommended design
5: tall
1: range.
5: Ones, yeah.
1: So again, there's that word recommended. So I guess it's okay if it's not. If it doesn't meet that suggestion or whatever, a recommendation. From looking at the airfield, it looks like taxiway Foxtrot functions as a

0: high speed exit, but it's unclear the purpose of Taxiway Delta. Since the use of Taxiway D or Delta for crossing runway 4 is an acute angle with visibility restrictions, it's unclear why there were not procedures in place to require those crossings at Taxiway Echo, where there would be clear visibility for operations along the entirety of runway 422. I bet that now that this has occurred, maybe they're taking a look at perhaps a standard operating procedure of, you know, using a taxiway that is at a perpendicular to the runway. I don't know.
1: I was just going to make a comment there. Mm-hmm. The guy was landing on 22 or...
0: Four.
1: Okay. So they were, in fact, coming a little from behind mm-hmm. them.
0: Yeah.
1: What's to stop Delta being a high-speed turnoff as well as Foxtrot?
2: It might be. I'm not sure.
3: It's not quite as much of an angle.
1: No, it's not quite as much as an angle, but that doesn't prevent it from being a high-speed turnoff.
0: No, and yeah. I don't know what really would qualify it to be considered high speed in quotes, but
3: I don't know if the issue that I think the discussion is about whether or not the vehicle should be crossing on Delta, not so much that whether or not Delta should be changed.
0: Yeah,
2: true.
1: Good point.
0: Yeah,
1: Echo would have perhaps been better.
3: That's looking at the map. There's a significant more distance that the airport vehicles would have to go to reach mm-hmm. that perpendicular taxiway.
2: Because the fire station is like at the end of Taxiway Delta.
3: Yeah,
2: there.
3: So they're out the door and straight on Delta.
2: Yeah.
1: And I would go as far as to say that Delta is a very wide entry to the...
0: Yeah, there could be
1: runway.
0: Several angles.
1: So there's no reason you have to go across the runway at an angle. You could, mm-hmm. in fact, straighten your vehicle so that you're... get a good view down the runway and then turn back to exit the runway. So I don't know.
0: You might be wondering why Kent is interested in this and knows so much about it. Well, his credentials are Kent Penny, AAE and AICP, and that has something to do with aviation planner. He's a principal aviation planner, a PAP. So I'm not sure. I think that something about airport engineering, I think, is that first designation. And then I'm not sure about the second one, but probably has something to do with being an aviation planner.
1: I do wonder how many of these taxiways and runway positions are obviously historic, but perhaps the taxiway orientations are also historic, and you know, once you've got an established piece of concrete, it would take a major redesign anticipating this potential problem to reorganize it all.
2: It's not like there's a lot of extra real estate available at LaGuardia.
0: No, there's not. And you're right, that airport has been around for quite a number of years, so, and it was back in the days of piston propeller aircraft, right before the dawn of jet aviation. Okay, we're gonna revert or go backwards in time to feedback number 5, and this was sent in to us by David Moore.
4: It's 19 minutes past 8. We have heard...
0: It's 19 minutes past 8.
4: This no, morning that today marks the 90th anniversary of the first Spitfire flight. It's also a very special day for our next guest.
5: Flight Lieutenant Colin Bell is the last surviving World War II Mosquito bomber pilot. And today is his birthday and he turns 105.
4: Colin is releasing a memoir recounting his time in the RAF and also how he wooed his wife of 73 years. Good morning, Colin.
6: Good morning, Naga. So good to be with you.
4: Happy birthday.
5: Charlie. Yeah.
4: Happy birthday.
6: Thank you.
4: Thank you for celebrating your birthday with us. We were talking about the Spitfire, the 90th anniversary.
6: Yeah.
4: You then said...
6: Huh?
4: You then said, why are you celebrating the Spitfire instead of the Mosquito?
6: Well, I really don't know, because the Mosquito was, in my judgment, a better aircraft than the Spitfire. The Mosquito had two Spitfire engines, and our American cousins would say no contest.
4: You flew Mosquitoes. Tell me what it was like.
6: Well, I flew 50 missions over Germany and 13 over Berlin. And Berlin was a pretty hairy place to fly over. I mean, it was a very heavily defended target, and they were dedicated to shooting me down. But as you see, they weren't successful.
5: Colin, take us, if you would.
0: And we're going to go ahead and interrupt this wonderful video. That was just a nice little teaser for you to have enough interest to continue to watch the rest of it. And again, a link to that will be in the show notes, which can be found on our website and can be found in, should be in the metadata of whatever podcast player you're using to listen to us if you're listening to the audio only podcast. So please check his video out. And Captain Nick, I think it seems like you're going to say something here. So,
1: oh, I was just going to say, yeah, the fine gentleman that invited me along to interview Colin was Bob Judson. And recommend the Leading for Life Stories.
0: Yeah, yeah, he has a great podcast
1: that Bob produces, which is a podcast that which deals with leadership, as well as Bob telling the, in a similar way to my plane tales, tells the story of his flying life, which is very interesting because Bob rose to quite a high rank in the Royal Air Force, unlike me, who scuttled out and went off and flew airliners.
2: Not true. Tanya and I just want to know what Mr. Bell has been having, just to help him live such a long, healthy life. And I mean, he looks fantastic. He does not look like he's 105. He is sharp as a tack. Yep. I'm very impressed. Goals for sure.
0: I think it's tequila.
2: It's tequila?
0: Yeah.
2: Tim Van Ram thought it was warm beer.
0: Oh, it could be warm beer.
1: Mm-hmm. I think it was the bromide they put in their tea during the war.
0: That could be it as well. Yeah, that's amazing. I mean, it's sharp as a tack and looks great. Yeah. 105.
2: Fantastic.
0: My gosh. Wow.
1: Yep.
0: All right.
1: Well done, Colin. Congratulations.
0: Yep. We're going to jump now to number 13, crew. This is from APG listener Justin Duaron. How'd I do?
7: Perfect. Very good. Ding, ding, ding.
0: An APG follow-up. So let's see. Hi, Captain Jeff and the APG crew. I wanted to send along a follow-up to the email you read on the show back in September of 2024, which was episode 630. I've included the original message below for context, not because I expect you to remember it all, but because it really frames just how much has changed since then. First off, thank you again for reading it on the show. That moment meant more than I can properly put into words. It was just really cool. When I wrote that email, I was in that place many of your listeners probably recognize, loving aviation from a distance, wondering, what if? And trying to make peace with the idea that maybe that chapter had passed. Well, things have taken a bit of a turn since then. After sending that message back in September of 2024, I did follow through on something I mentioned. I went out and I got current again on my PPL, which had lapsed for 12 years. I've been flying periodically since, which has been incredible. I've attached the same photo I originally sent to you back in September of 2024, and now we're showing it on the video version, and we'll have that. You should be looking at it at the chapter image if you're using a podcast player that supports that. And so that's the one that he sent back in 2024, and the actual photo is from 2010. With he's flying with his 2-year-old son at the time, along with one from last summer, which we're looking at now. Now he's 16. That alone
1: hasn't he shrunk?
0: Yeah.
7: Dad has shrunk.
0: Dad has shrunk. That alone is enough to make you stop and think for a second. I've also included a photo of me and my two youngest boys at my airport during their first visit to see, quote, Daddy's work.
1: Very good. Wow.
0: Like many weekend warriors, staying current hasn't been perfect. The school I rent from requires a flight every 2 months to avoid another checkout, so I've lapsed a bit over the winter and spring, but I'll be getting back up soon, even if it's just some duel to shake the rust off. But the real reason I'm writing is this. During that period where APG had me fully re-engaged with aviation again, I happened to check the Air Canada careers page on a whim just to see if anything local was posted. And there it was. Station manager, Charlottetown. CYYG, Charlie Yankee, Yankee Golf. I applied right away. After a couple of months went by, I figured it probably wasn't going anywhere. Then, one day, while out hiking with my family, I got the call. A few weeks later, I was offered the job. Jeff, and I say this without exaggeration, the only reason I'm here today is because APG pulled me back into aviation in a meaningful way. What started as something to fill a commute turned into a complete shift in direction. You helped take me from a place where I felt like I was settling to one where I'm genuinely excited to get up and go to work every day. I can't understate that. The same goes to the whole crew. Nick, Steph, Liz, Nick, AJ, Rick, and everyone who goes between APG regular and occasional pop-in, your engagement and conversations and banter and wisecracks bring it all together. I started in March of this year, and the experience has been incredible. I've met amazing people from across North America, and even a few pilots who've quietly suggested that at 41 years old, it might not be too late to find my way onto the flight deck, after all. We'll see where that goes. For now, I'm not quite living the original dream, but I'm definitely living dream adjacent, and that's a pretty great place to be. Thank you for everything you do. It goes far beyond entertainment. In my case, it genuinely changed the trajectory of my life. And the offer still stands. If you ever make it to PEI, which stands for Prince Edward Island, right, Liz?
7: Prince Edward Island,
0: yeah. Edward Island, okay. Or if my travels eventually bring me to Peach Country, which is where we are down here, or where I am and AJ is, I'd be honored to say hello. And the first round is on me. All the best. Justin. Station manager, Yankee Golf, Air Canada. Wow, that is.
3: How do you say station manager in French, Jeff?
0: You say chef d'escale. I don't know. How do you say that?
3: That was close enough.
7: Good enough.
0: What would you say? Is Steph here? I mean, you see.
2: Yeah,
0: it below
2: but
0: his
2: I
0: name?
2: My hold on. Where did my feedback go on that one?
7: 13.
2: Yeah. There, sorry. For some reason, it like kicked me all the way back out of Evernote.
7: Chef Descal.
0: I think I did a pretty dang good job.
3: I did pretty good.
0: For somebody that doesn't speak French. Yeah, I know. It was a surprise.
1: Did you say chef?
3: That was fantastic.
1: Chef. So, all the chefs in France, they're all stations.
7: Hey,
3: no, they're chiefs.
7: Let's not go managers. Off on a tangent here.
0: let's focus on the important thing
2: yes,
0: here.
2: Chef.
0: And
2: yes,
0: of course,
2: chef.
0: The important thing here is
8: good work, Jeff.
0: Thank you. No, all of us on that are hosts of the show and even our community that are such a big part of this. It means something. I mean, a lot of times it's easy for me to think that's just fun. You know, we just get together every week and have some laughs and talk aviation mostly, and sometimes beer and other things like running and whatever. It's feedback like this that really kind of hits us hard. Like, oh, maybe what we're doing here means something more. So it's always good to hear that. So thank you, Justin, for
1: absolutely
0: that.
1: Yeah.
2: And congratulations.
0: Yeah, really congratulations for awesome. Sure. Yeah.
3: As somebody who took about a little over a decade off in my flying career, that coming back to it is absolutely fantastic. It's amazing. So,
2: and
3: yeah. Good
2: 41,
3: on you.
2: Definitely, probably not too old.
3: No,
0: I hope not.
2: Aspirations.
0: No, you're not.
3: Speaking for myself specifically.
2: Speaking for myself also.
7: I know this was before he started his job, but he looks pretty happy in that picture.
0: Yeah, he does look very happy in this picture with his 16-year-old there. Although the 16-year-old is looking like, I'm not sure that this is safe being here in this airplane with my dad.
3: Put your hands back on the yoke, Dad.
2: The same expression when he was two. The same expression when he was two, I think, in the picture from 2010. Hasn't changed.
0: Yeah, he kind of does have the same expression, like, doesn't he?
1: Perfect.
3: Yeah. No doubt that's the same kid.
7: Love it, Justin. Yeah,
0: thank you, Justin. I mean, and thank you for taking the time to do this, to send this. I mean, it really means a lot to us. It really does.
7: I think a trip to Charlottetown is in your future, Justin.
0: I think that going up to the Maritimes, the Canadian Maritime provinces, is definitely something that I want to do.
7: And of Green Gables was from PEI.
0: All right.
3: Oh, and there's a chance I could actually join you this time because my passport finally showed up.
0: Oh, yay. Good. Okay. Well, let's make some plans. All right.
7: Tanya was pretty moved by that.
0: Oh, Tanya said that was so beautiful. Yeah. I think she was looking at a picture of me when she said that.
1: Well, you're looking a bit fuzzy, to be truthful.
0: Oh, am I? I'm sorry.
3: That's helping.
2: That's helping. Yeah.
7: I think she was actually referring to this.
0: T-shirt. Okay.
7: You know what? I think we should just end on that nice
0: Do you think so? Yeah, I think that would be a great note to end on.
7: I think so. Yeah.
0: Good point. Yes, thank you, Liz. Okay, so it is now time to wrap this baby up. The wrap-up portion of our show here. And, of course, the first thing what we do usually is to point you over to our website where there's all kinds of good stuff to peruse. And I'm not even going to tell you. You just have to go and look at it, okay? And we're also on social media, or what I like to call the social means. And we always love to point to our good doctor, Steph, to tell you more about that. That's why she's here.
2: I'd be happy to. It's my entire reason for being here. My raison d'être. So if you would like to find us on the social medias or the social media sites, you can head over to one of the following. That would be facebook.com/airlinepilotguy. We're also on X at @APGCrew. 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And as always, we know that Hillel is in his usual location, ready to tell us about Slack.
0: Yep, he's all wet. Hello. Can you tell us about Slack?
8: Okay.
0: I know. Wet. You're dripping wet. Come on over here anyway. We don't care. And we just love you, man. And we want you to tell us more about Slack.
9: 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That's Hillel, spelled Hotel India 11Echo1, and see you in Slack.
0: All right, thanks a lot. Hello.
8: Uh-oh.
0: A little minor emergency there in the shower.
3: That's what the water's for. Why does he need a towel?
2: He used all the water. Hot water.
0: Also, we would like to thank our producer, curator, Liz Piper. Thank you, Liz, for all the work that you do behind the scenes. And we love you and couldn't do it without you. As evidenced by that Left in the Lurch, Liz, episode a couple back. And we'd also like to thank our live chatters, our live audience that join us each and every week and really make the show something better than it ought to be. And, anything else to say before we finally say our goodbyes? I don't think so. So with that, we're going to wish you all clear skies and limited visibility and tailwinds. Take care and God bless.
2: Cheers, y'all.
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Up next, Hookers and Blow. You'll know one if you're not on Twitter. And if you aren't there already, you've missed it. If you haven't been bookmarked, retweeted, and blogged, you might as well not have existed.

once a week. But now you're no one if you're not on Twitter. And if you aren't there already, you've missed it. If you haven't been bookmarked, retweeted, and blogged, you might as well not have existed. You might as well not have existed. Technology was moving rather quickly.

0: pretend. Cause now you're no one if you're not on Twitter. And if you aren't there already, you've missed it. If you haven't been bookmarked, retweeted, and blogged, you might as well not have existed. You might as well not have existed. Now you need to publish every movement and every single thought to cross your mind.
1: Cross your mind.
0: I'm told the Twitterverse is full of rubbish.
1: Rubbish.

you've missed it. If you haven't been bookmarked, retweeted, and blocked, you might as well not have existed. Oh yes, you might as

0: 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All talk, no commercials, no agenda.
1: The very thing that liberals have said for decades that they don't want to happen is happening, because they actually do want it to happen, and they've made sure that it's going to happen. But we, collectively, ordinary citizens, not just the leftists, all across the political spectrum, including conservatives, we helped to create it. So we make this show tonight. Belfast, Northern Ireland is burning in response to psychopathic foreign invaders trying to behead an Irishman right out on the street. We're going to see it tonight. A Sudanese man sat atop a white Irishman, gouged out his eyes, and tried to slice his face off right in the middle of the street. Then he tried to saw the man's head off while they screamed and people struggled to know whether they should try to intervene or save their own lives. The men of Ireland, some of them, are setting fire to what's called migrant housing. We're going to be joined by my friend and author, defense analyst Jack Buckby, later in the show, who is a genuine Englishman in New York, to talk about this. Jack spent some years of his youth in the actual hard far right, and he's been warning about this for years. Here in the States, the mask is fully off black culture. After track meet murderer Carmelo Anthony was convicted this week of murder and sentenced to 35 years for the fatal 2025 stabbing of white Texas teen Austin Metcalf, everybody from people on the street to black thought leaders and media commentators are all over the air on social media, making the murderer into a victim and turning the murdered boy into a perpetrator. They're physically bashing random white people on the street. Others are calling for Austin Metcalf's body to be dug up so that it can be stabbed again. Some of them are screaming that the victim's family are racists. Some of them are posting pictures of themselves, whether AI generated or not, pissing on Austin Metcalf's grave. Black culture is cluster B. It's malignant narcissism, histrionics, and full-on psychopathy. And from my perch, for the first time, live and let live white America is finally waking up to how many black people absolutely fucking hate us and want us dead. Even Jeff Metcalf, the father of murdered boy Austin Metcalf, even he has changed his tune. He's completely off the chain since the trial ended and the gag order was lifted. And he rues the day that he tried to forgive Carmelo Anthony and extend grace to his sick family. You won't believe what a change of tune Mr. Metcalf has had. I never wanted a race war, but we are in one now. And I believe it's the only chance we have right now to wake the hell up and change course. If we can do that. And that's nowhere near certain. This is Disaffected, the show where we look at politics and culture through a psychological lens, a very dark one. Let's go. First up is the unprecedented in scale, not in kind, but in scale, psychopathic reaction to the Carmelo Anthony murder conviction this week. If you were shocked at the black people who cheered in 1995 for O.J. Simpson's acquittal, it's nothing compared to the murderous anti-white poison that is being vomited onto the airwaves and social media this week by America's fine people of color. Even I am gobsmacked. It's hard to shock me now. Let's refresh the context. There was a track meet in Frisco, Texas in April 2025 at a school stadium. 17-year-old team leader, white boy Austin Metcalf, was with his team under their tent on school grounds, their team's tent. Black 17-year-old Carmelo Anthony, not on that team, seated himself under Austin's team tent. Austin Metcalf told Carmelo Anthony to leave the tent. Carmelo Anthony refused. Witnesses in the murder trial said Anthony was told to leave about 15 times by various people and that he was clearly trying to provoke a fight. He said, "Touch me and see what happens." So Austin had enough and he shoved Carmelo, not punched, not threw him to the ground, merely shoved him. That was the only physical contact between Carmelo Anthony and anyone else under the tent. Well, the blacktivists are out there creating a story that Austin and his twin brother Hunter jumped Carmelo and that he stabbed Austin in the heart in self-defense. That did not happen. Blacks lie constantly and try to make themselves the victim when they are almost always the aggressor. It's cluster B behavior. Carmelo stabbed Austin in the heart, and Austin died in his twin brother's arms. Carmelo ran. He ditched the knife into the bleachers, but he was caught by police outside the stadium. At the scene, he admitted what he did. He said, "I'm not alleged. I did it." And then he asked the police, right there, as he was being arrested, if he could plead self-defense. So he's not only psychopathic, but he's stupid. Immediately afterward, Carmelo Anthony's family hired a black huckster who calls himself a minister called Dominique Alexander. And this guy, with no exaggeration, is borderline mentally retarded. He is also a fraud and a liar who has been arrested several times for domestic violence and was convicted in 2011 for violently shaking an infant. The Anthony family held a press conference right after the murder for their darling baby boy, Mello, as his lawyer insists on calling him. Jeff Metcalf, father of the murdered boy, Austin, attended the Anthony family's press conference, and in a misguided decision, Jeff wanted to try to extend grace and forgiveness and to pray with the family. You will recall that I have criticized Jeff Metcalf many times for immediately saying the day after the murder that he forgave Carmelo for ranting to the public, telling them not to make it about race, and for characterizing Carmelo Anthony as a, quote, child who made a bad choice. It's nearly certain that the United States government's, the Department of Justice's evil division called the Community Relations Service descended on Jeff, as they do with victims of racial violence, to convince him to tamp down any hint of race so as not to incite anger and tension. It obviously worked on Jeff. It works on most people. We're going to come back to Jeff Metcalf as he is today later in the show. He is a changed man. He's entirely done and he's off script. We'll show you what he's saying today. But first, here's a snippet of the Carmelo Anthony family's press conference with Dominique Alexander right after they threw Jeff Metcalf out of this press conference that they were holding to make themselves victims when it was their son who murdered his son. Let's play it out.
2: All I'm going to say, so it don't be asked later, is that was disrespectful and just shows you all the character who is not invited. He knows that it's inappropriate to be near this family, but he did it. And so I say to people, actions speak louder than words. Okay? What he has failed into is the political operatives that want to make this thing a political thing of hate, yet bigotry, and yet racism. We have conservative operatives that have been posting nonstop about this case.
1: He's so stupid he can't even speak English. He's going to tell us this so that it don't be asked later. Leave it on my desk, Dominique. That was Jeff Metcalf's thanks for extending grace and forgiveness to the murderer's family. That is what blacks call a community leader. You will also recall that the Anthony family set up a Give, Send, Go fundraiser, and they took in more than $500,000, allegedly, to defend their son. It's impossible. I have not been able to confirm exactly what happened with that money because all the information online is contradictory, including the information from Give, Send, Go. They're deliberately hiding information. Just this week, Give, Send, Go claims that they, quote, canceled the fundraiser for Carmelo Anthony's family, but they don't say what that means. They don't say whether the family already got the money and they're only canceling future donations, or whether the money is still sitting there and the $500,000 is going to be returned to all the donors. They won't tell us. But we do know that the Anthony family moved into a luxury gated community right after this and bought a Cadillac Escalade, because stereotypes about low-life blacks are never true. Now, Carmelo intends to appeal his murder conviction, and the family claims that they are broke. Did you know that Carmelo had a public defender in his trial after raising all this money? And now the family's asking for another taxpayer-funded lawyer for this boy's appeal. He's not a boy anymore. He's 19 years old. I'm about to show you a selection of videos and social media posts showing Black reaction to Carmelo Anthony's conviction. This is the part where I give you the not all. This is not all Black people. Hearteningly, I'm seeing Black people more than I thought waking up and condemning this trash for their violence and for dragging down the reputations of Black people everywhere. These are normal, sane Black Americans who are as disgusted by this behavior as anyone else, maybe even more so. But the psychopaths that we're about to see are not some small minority. It's not just a 5% vocal fringe. That's not true. It's never been true. They are everywhere. They're in the media. They're tenured professors. They're politicians. They're plain old everyday welfare recipients and EBT Americans. They are the face of Black culture generally. It's not a subculture, it's majority Black culture. The existence of a minority of Black people who are sane and human in reaction to this does not erase that reality. This is Black people in America today, and it's been Black people in this country at least since the Civil Rights Movement in the 1960s. They hate white people. They want us dead. They are envious of us. They are envious of our culture. They've become used to being able to rape white people, kill white people, steal from white people, and do it brazenly while escaping consequences, even social consequences. You can't even object to being assaulted without being called a racist. Cluster B. We have let them do this, America. Yeah, you. Me and you. Until today in 2026, you could not even mention a fact about the absurd rate of violent criminality of Blacks without getting your fellow white people accusing you of racism, including your own family, getting you fired, getting you cut off. The cult of the sacred Black person is the most widespread narcissistic abuse campaign that I have ever seen in my lifetime. It is a wicked magical spell that's captured the entire country for decades. While the liberal left, starting with Lyndon Johnson's Great Society program in the 60s, while the liberal left created and fostered this, white conservatives have gone along with it. Conservatives have been just as terrified to acknowledge reality as anyone. So collectively, all of us allowed these monsters to grow and fester, and I was part of it for a long time on the left. Some of you have been who are listening have been part of it yourselves as well. But it's a new day. White America and sane Black America appears to have finally had enough. Every claim that you're about to hear and what I'll play you, every claim is a lie. Not one piece of this is true. None of it. There's not even a kernel of truth in most of this. So here are the lies that you're going to hear. Let me put it another way. Let me give it to you as facts. Here are the facts. The Metcalf brothers did not jump Carmelo Anthony. The Metcalf brothers did not have a history of bullying Carmelo Anthony. Austin Metcalf did not assault Carmelo Anthony. Carmelo Anthony did not act in self-defense. He provoked a fight because he wanted to kill a white boy. It was not an all-white jury, despite their claims. That is a lie. There were whites, Asians, Middle Easterners, and Hispanics on that jury that convicted him. There were no Blacks because the prosecutors couldn't find a Black prospective juror who didn't say that they would have a hard time voting to convict a fellow Black person. That's why there weren't any Blacks on the jury, because they were unqualified and incompetent. So prepare yourself. There is going to be years of this shit that we're about to watch. Maybe many years before we can send this behavior back to hell where it belongs. And we may not be able to effectively and completely do that. We may be too far gone. But I'm hopeful, because I'm seeing white people who have in the past screamed racism at other white people coming out and admitting that they were wrong. Let's take a tour. First, here's Carmelo Anthony's parents' reaction to the murder verdict.
3: My son didn't intend to hurt anyone. My son was defending himself.
4: Take us inside that courtroom. What stuck out to you?
5: What stuck out to me, number one, was the all-white jury. But I was trying to be like, all right, it's not that big of a deal. The truth is on our side.
6: At the sentencing hearing, the defense called only one witness on Anthony's behalf, his mother, Kayla Hayes.
4: What did you tell the jury?
3: To have mercy on my son.
4: What do you say to his grieving family?
5: It's unfortunate to where nobody wins. We've all been hurt by this. Everybody.
7: That poor boy is fixing to experience a life that I would not wish upon anyone.
6: Austin Metcalf's father, Jeff, called Anthony's sentencing bittersweet.
7: What it boils down to for me is this. Austin will never walk through that door again and never give me a hug.
6: The case drew national attention, prompting protests in support of both teens. And both families involved say they've received threats.
7: This morning, I've had multiple emails, texts, threatening me, calling me all sorts of names.
6: During our interview, the Anthonys made a point to call back one man they say continues to dox them.
5: Why are you calling me, man?
8: Make fun of you.
6: Both families urged supporters to tame their emotions.
7: I forgave him. But people need to understand about forgiveness. It was not for him. Forgiveness was for me, so I don't carry the rage, the hate, and that around. It will eat me up like cancer.
5: At the end of the day, there's nothing we can say or do for people to accept us.
1: No. No. The Anthony family. No, excuse me. The Metcalf family were the ones hurt by your son. Because your son murdered their son. You were not hurt by this. It was not an all-white jury, Mr. Anthony. I think it's really interesting that Mr. Anthony has a different last name than his wife, Carla Hayes. And how old was she when she had Carmelo? 12? All right. Let's go back and meet psychopathic minister Dominique Alexander one more time.
9: When you see me escort Carmelo Anthony out there against security advice or whatever it may be, it's because Carmelo is all of our babies. You know, Nick, I had to leave yesterday because, you know, I always saw somebody, Carmelo is like a nephew to me. I know Carmelo. Most people know him as a hashtag and a name. I know that baby. I sat at dinner tables with him. I called. I prayed with him. You know what I mean? It's not a show for me. It's not a clickbait. Kayla and Andrew is like a brother and sister to me. We're locked in forever. It's not a client. That's my family. You know, everybody can. This precious boy, this, I know that heart. I sat down, broke bread and video games or whatever it may be, you know. I told somebody earlier today, listen, I'm not the oppressor. Focusing on me, trying to do this, saying who did this, who did that, that all of that doesn't even matter. Mm-hmm. What matter is that a baby was railroaded in a courtroom. It was lack of transparency in so many different things. And we have to move forward.
10: What do you want us to do? That's right. What do you want us to do at this point? What? I'm lost for words. I don't know what to do. I got 5 boys. I don't know what. I ain't got nothing to tell them no more. You can't walk away no more.
1: What we want you to do is to not raise your precious black boys to be murderers, ma'am. That's what we would like you to do. And here's a man doing a jigaboo dance at a white man. He was subsequently arrested for harassment later.
11: I'm dancing. You ain't gonna do shit. I'm dancing. You ain't gonna do shit. I'm dancing. You ain't gonna do shit. I'm dancing. You ain't gonna do shit. I'm dancing. You ain't gonna do shit. I'm dancing. You ain't gonna do shit. I'm dancing.
12: Yeah!
1: Here's another angry black woman describing the murdered Austin Metcalf as the aggressor and baby black boy Carmelo Anthony as the victim.
8: To protect black people. Anytime a white man or a white child can go and put their hands aggressively on anybody and something like this occur, it's self-defense. It's self-defense. You put your hand on me and see how I respond.
12: Beat your motherfucking ass.
8: What will the Anthony family, what will the people that's standing behind the Anthony family do? That's the question you should ask. We're going to stand behind them and we're going to fight. That's what's going to happen.
13: What is your relationship with
8: you? I have no relationship.
14: We're black.
8: We're brothers. We're black. We're brothers and sisters. We're blacks. We're the indigenous people of this earth.
14: Ain't nobody out here
8: giving
14: me a bitch. We black.
8: It's a repeat. We out here. Black people, black sisters and brothers, black kings and queens, we gotta stick together. This makes no goddamn sense. That young boy, he was defending his goddamn self.
15: Donald Trump is a goddamn bully. Donald Trump is a goddamn bully. Donald Trump.
8: We gotta stick together. We gotta stop hurting one another. Y'all don't see what's going on? Just like they doing this to Carmelo.

0: John G. Do, something ain't right, sir.
1: Oh.
0: Wait, hold on. Maybe
1: I figured that would happen.
0: What are you doing? Are you... it might be through your computer speaker or something.
1: Oh, let me check.
0: Well, hold on. Maybe you sound fine. Let me hear you again.
1: Check. 1, 2, 1, 2.
0: It's just like... I see like a little jitter at the bottom of your connection.
1: Yeah, I know. And I think it's just the air conditioning blowing that you hear.
0: Could be.
1: I think that's what's causing the jitter.
0: The little jitter? Yeah, or the sound thing's filtering it down anyways. The noise gate. You're gated. There's some creepy guy in a free candy van in our neighborhood. And Elise was like, we should write the HOA and get some gates on this place.
1: Nothing wrong with a gated community.
0: She wants to be gated. I got the gate right here. No, but I was leaving for a meeting, and the guy was, like, in our neighborhood, so I buzzed him quick. But I handed my 9 to my wife, and I gave her the quick tutorial. And I said, 3 to the chest. Put the green dot right on his chest. Boom, boom, boom. You're not killing him. You're protecting your family. You got to reframe the situation.
1: Lives saved or created.
0: That's right. I don't know. Maybe you do sound a little flat. Test, 1, 2. Are you, talk directly into your microphone and then back your head up and talk.
1: Hello, 1, 2. This is directly into the microphone. I should probably speak a little bit because I haven't spoken very much today. Now, the next words you hear after I finish this stream of consciousness will be backed away from the microphone. Now I'm back away from the microphone.
0: Yeah, it's your microphone. You're good. You could talk into it again.
1: Okay. Is this good? Will this do?
0: It'll John G do. I kind of want to balance you out a little bit. Getting richer. The poor was getting poorer. That's actually the fallacy of zero-sum game in economics. But it's one of the favorite left-wing arguing points. Yeah, let's balance you out a little bit here, huh? Is there something you can read?
1: Well, I can just talk to you as if we're sitting around a campfire and I'm just filibustering while someone in a bear costume is supposed to show up and scare everybody around the campfire. Yes, how was that fishing today? I know, Dan, you failed to catch anything, but I'm sure you had a good time anyway. I saw you made a couple of laps around the lake. Maybe you discovered something about yourself. Let's see, is there any gruel left in the old pot over the fire there? I'd like a little more gruel. I have my spoon ready,
0: yeah.
1: And I've misplaced my fork. Dan, have you seen it? Ah, yes, I don't want it anymore. Thanks, though. yes. And what a nice night. Has the I wonder if we listen very closely, if we can hear any bear sign, if we can hear any whimpers or moans from the sad remnants, the spirit of Smokey the Bear. The spirit of Smokey the Bear as he has to deal with all of the arsons around our great country. He tried to move to the city. But there he was accosted and said, well, I fit in a little too well here. I'm going back to the woods. Yes, that's a tragic tale. I feel like you're probably done with whatever you were doing.
0: Nope. Just keep going.
1: Oh, my goodness. Okay, well, that was a dead end. So I'm just going to talk about stuff. I'm in the new studio, which is also...
0: That's why you sound so different. You warned me about this.
1: I did warn you about this. I didn't think it was worth rehashing, other than rehashing for the sake of filibuster. Which I feel like my filibuster skills, at least the showing today, has not been excellent. The whole campfire thing, that was a pigeonhole. I shouldn't have pigeonholed myself there. Rule number three of filibustering, never pigeonhole yourself. Always pigeonhole others. They'll call you names if you pigeonhole yourself. You should really just leave the topic open and be able to fluidly move back and forth between topics, even revisiting prior topics if need be. You know, I haven't seen as much, a random observation, I haven't seen as much Smokey the Bear material in the last few years. Maybe it's because of where I live. Smokey the Bear is probably not as popular here as he is in the great Smoky, Rocky Mountains. Probably pretty popular in the Smoky Mountains. That's where he gets his namesake, Smokey the Bear. It was actually a bear in the Smoky Mountains that had a habit of going around and sitting on smoldering campfires. A real crazed lunatic of a bear, if you ask me. But back to the weather. It's pretty sunny here for the first time in a few days. We've had a lot of rain where I'm at. I mean, a lot of rain. I wouldn't be surprised at all if we're only 10 inches below the drought level where I live. We usually stay below the drought level here, which is makes it comical to hear other places talking about, my drought. We don't have enough water. We pretty well stay below the drought level because of how hot it gets and the humidity in the air. I'm assuming that the sun just draws the water up out of the ground the way my spirit is drawn out when I prepare to do the program that I do every Tuesday at 6:30 p.m. Eastern time.
0: Has it been cooler for you?
1: Cooler?
0: Like, have you been experiencing a cooler summer?
1: Up until about a week ago, maybe 2 weeks ago,

0: 17 stab wounds to the abdomen.
1: Jeez. What did you, what
0: well,
1: did
0: you're
1: you
0: talking
1: say
0: about
1: to your,
0: Europe.
1: Oh. I got some European clips. Clips
0: I thought
1: on the
0: I would show how cultured I am and aware of European happenings.
1: What goes on there? Well, you know, there's some self-selection going on in Europe right now, especially in France. But it's show
0: content.
1: You
0: know, I had that that word emerging term finder website, which is still available. But I thought about putting regions in, so I tested it out. I created a new kind of sandbox website to test the regions. It didn't exactly work.
1: Supwords.eu.
0: Yes, supwords.eu, yes. But one of the things that I found that the kids are saying in Europe when I was playing around in the sandbox website, surprisingly, was Ola Hagba!
1: One more time?
0: No, you weren't recording. You don't get it.
1: No, I don't, I'm not trying to record it. I'm just saying what, I didn't understand what you said.
0: Aloha Akbar.
1: Oh, Aloha. Aloha Snack Bar.
0: Yes.
1: Very good.
0: All right, I'm going to use up all my creative energy before we get going on this thing. I haven't even dropped you my clips.
1: You know, I hadn't noticed. Yeah, drop those clips in there, bad boy. Drop those bad boy clips in the
0: folder. Oh.
1: You're such a bad boy. Say you're a naughty boy. Say you're a naughty boy. Or no, it's bad boy, isn't it?
0: What?
1: What Novak was saying to the Indian guy, the Indian fellow that stabbed him.
0: Oh, say you're a... Yeah, you're a bad man. Say you're a bad
1: you're
0: man.
1: A bad man. Oh, boy. Oh, boy. Oh, boy. We got a lot of fun stuff here. Oh, I see you were paying attention to the Supreme Court today, too, huh?
0: What?
1: What?
0: How loud do I have to be for you to hear me from here?
1: About that loud.
0: Like about that loud?
1: Yeah.
0: Okay. Well, I'm slowly moving back toward the microphone. My studio is actually in the mother-in-law suite, so I don't have to be concerned. I wouldn't say at all. I mean, families and, you know, family things happen. But I am completely segregated from the big house and the white folks. I mean, the yes, live from the quarters.
1: The quarters down under. I don't know what that was. I was distracted. Just trying to go with it. Just trying to zing your zag. But, you know... Zig your zag. Well, I also need to warm up. Warm up. Not going to say the rest of that. I might stand up for the show.
0: Aha. Well, I'm standing.
1: Well, it'll be a standing show.
0: Standing show.
1: I just need some energy. I'm going to grab some water, and we'll be right back. I think we've got... What is it? GoldenEye, pause menu, something. I can't even remember what it's called now. GoldenEye. GoldenEye.
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4: Defensive.
2: Thank you. Now watch this drive. Watch this drive.
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0: pour gasoline on the flames of ethnic and religious division.
1: We'll do it live.
2: We'll do it live.
1: That's right, you are riding along on the offensive. We're about to kick this bad boy off as soon as John. Something about his mother-in-law and her hindquarters. Boom, doom, doom, doom.

0: All right. All right, indeed.
1: The audio just sped up.
0: Sped up?
1: Quite a bit.
0: Maybe there's a kink in your Ethernet cable.
1: I'm not wired.
0: Okay. Maybe there's a kink in your Wi-Fi signal. It's like a hose, you know, how it just kind of dribbles out and then you fix it and it shoots.
1: Yes, apparently there's a kink in your radio symbol signal.
0: Radio. Yes, sir. I don't know if I like standing for this. We'll see how it goes.
1: I like it.
0: I don't mind it. I just I feel like there's, you know, I guess I do feel like I have more range of motion, which is probably
1: not good.
0: Yeah,
1: it's difficult. It is difficult. I know. I will say that.
0: Yeah, I'm thinking about, you know, thinking about the talks that we've had. Like maybe I'm about to do it myself. Okay. I think I am good on my end. Just give me 1 second. Yes, we are good on my end.
1: Let's get it on.
0: What was that?
1: Let's get it on.
2: Get it on!
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0: That's right. Today's June 23rd, 2026. You're listening to MMO number 224. And from the great city and state of St. Louis, Missouri, I'm Dan Gehring.
1: And from America's South Coast, where I have moved, but I'm still on the South Coast, I'm John G. Due.
0: What are those down-the-road moves?
1: Just down the road.
0: Yeah, those are kind of nice. I've done a few intercity moves before where it was quite literally down a block. And it's like, it's almost a waste to rent a U-Haul or something. But you do need...
1: Oh, yeah. We've been moving over the last 2 weeks, which has not been great for my podcast routine, but it has been good for my marriage, I think.
0: The move? Overall?
1: The gradual move.
0: I see. I gotcha. Yeah. Yeah, it's moving sucks. It's one of my least favorite activities. It's fun when it's over, but it's the process of it that is just no fun.
1: My least favorite part, especially about the gradual move, is having boxes and things in boxes even after you feel like you have moved everything.
0: Yep.
1: Because you get that wave of despair when you realize that only half the battle is won, and you still have to unpack and rediscover things that you threw into a box and decide, where should I stash this again until I move the next time?
0: Exactly. I think, so I moved in here in 21 to my current house, and I think there's still a box that I have yet to unpack. That is just like a clear sign that I should probably just get rid of everything in there because I have not needed it for 5 years.
1: See, I have to Anne Frank a lot of my possessions because my wife will, in the most aggressive way possible, find things that she hasn't seen me use over the last, I don't know, 2 weeks, and it's immediately subject to disposal.
0: We can get rid of this, right?
1: Now, thankfully, she does consult with me before she does that, but I have to make a case for every possession that I haven't sat down at the dinner table with in the last week.
0: Yeah. Yeah, we've reached a nice compromise where, to use your analogy, my office is the attic, And if I want to keep it or have nothing touched, I just put it in my office, and here it remains.
1: Yes. Yes. I do. She has had a positive effect on my propensity to hoard things, because in the past I was very much the, you never know when I'm going to need this triangle of half inch thick board that is almost splintered in two. I was very prone to throw that into a box and call it a materials box, and you know, group it with things like it. So I've gotten a lot better because of her, and I have to thank her for that. But there are still things that I want to keep, and I haven't formulated a reason for wanting to keep them. I just want to keep them.
0: Yeah, I think every American man must have a trash bin or some sort of receptacle full of 2x4s cut at odd lengths.
1: Yes.
0: And it's so nice to draw from when you're like, I need to build a shitty little square quick for some project. And you just have it there. You don't have to make a run to the store. So if you're an American man, make sure you get your 2x4 scrap pile. That's your next survival item that you need.
1: Yes. The previous owners of the home that we moved into left some furniture and some things that we're like, okay, you know, these are some nice things that were left behind. But one of the best things that I'm having to think of a way to justify, we have a fairly large pile of scrap wood, very neatly stacked, I might add, in the cellar, and I'm very fond of it. I think it's going to come in handy regularly enough to justify it. And it's a humidity-controlled cellar, so it's in good shape, and it's just in the way, according to my significant other.
0: Yeah, there's 3 6x6 lumber logs that Elise and I don't talk about because they've been in the way for about a year now.
1: Sore subject.
0: Yeah, we don't talk about the 6x6s.
1: Hey, it's hard to find a 6x6, especially when you need one.
0: Yeah, I had to special order them. And then the project
1: my dad asked work. Me this weekend, do you have a 6x6? And I didn't. I was ashamed.
0: Well, if, you know, he's got a free 10 hours and doesn't
1: we may
0: mind the
1: do
0: gas
1: with
0: bed.
1: Two, we may do with 2 4x4s.
0: Yeah. He can have them. He can have one of them. I'll even give him dinner.
1: He's a picky eater.
0: Yeah, we'll find something.
1: Well, how was your week?
0: It was good. It was a good week. I had some solo dad duty yesterday, which is just getting tougher and tougher.
1: Oh, really making a habit out of it.
0: Yeah, we had Father's Day and some nice steaks. And then I did, Elise was working yesterday, and you know, she's like, hey, we should try to feed him some steak. And I was like, I'm worried they'll choke on it. And they're like, oh, no, they'll probably just chew on it. They won't break off. Teddy and Lucy both pick it off, both hawk off a huge hunk of steak. And so I like have to scoop it out of their mouth, and I'm tearing it up. Teddy just goes nuts. Like, he's never tasted anything that good in his life and starts shoving little bits of steak in him. And I'm trying to get the hunk of steak out of Lucy's mouth, and Teddy starts choking. And I wailed his back, and I grabbed all the steak pieces and everything, and I threw it on the floor. And Ralph said, yes, please. So, yep. that was my solo
1: is that
0: dad
1: your,
0: duty.
1: As a dad, is that your first choking experience?
0: That's the first time I was alone, and absolutely horrifying.
1: Yeah.
0: I mean, CPS, yeah. If CPS had looked through my windows, the kids would have been taken away because I was wailing on his back. I was just like, you are not, like, my mother-in-law had left 10 minutes before that. And I'm like, if these babies die 10 minutes, you know, I'm just like, my God. And then I was like talking to him afterwards. I was like, yeah, your dad thought he lost you there for a second. It wasn't like a bad choke, like I got on it right away. But, you know, just the amount of fear that you have, the initial, all right, I got to fix this now.
1: Right.
0: Yeah. So
1: That's funny. Cameron, my daughter, actually started to get choked on a bite too big of peanut butter.
0: Sure.
1: Because for whatever reason, my wife and I use real peanut butter. Peanuts, salt, that's it. That's the only ingredients. And it separates. You know, the oil comes to the top. Well, I tried to get my dad to use real peanut butter because he eats syrup and peanut butter with his biscuits every morning that my mom makes breakfast. And I said, hey, this Jif that you eat really isn't good. So try this. Well, not knowing to inform them how real peanut butter behaves, it separated and they threw it away. I said, well, obviously, this is no good. So now when my daughter is at my mom and dad's house, she has her own jar of peanut butter, which is the real peanut butter that she eats. And then my her cousin, my niece, has Jif that she eats, like everyone else. So the real peanut butter is kept in the refrigerator, and it gets stiff, and you have to kind of let it thaw out and stir it up a little bit. Well, she didn't do that. Took almost a full spoonful, and it obviously glommed up her entire mouth, and she tried to swallow it. It was an ordeal for about 3 seconds. But then, you know, she got control of it. I slapped her on the back a couple times, and it was all good. Just funny that those things happened same weekend.
0: Oh, my God. Those 3 seconds, though, are horrifying.
1: They are.
0: You're like,
1: but I'll tell you this. If they're coughing, they're fine. As from at least as far as I know, if you can cough, you can breathe is also the way I've heard it put.
0: Yeah, that's fair. It's just, you know, when they start,
1: it doesn't make it any less terrifying.
0: No, and for the rest of the night, every time, you know, that one of them would have a cough. Teddy does this thing where he fakes coughs to get you to look at him. Every time he'd do it, I'd be like, I was just worried that they had, you know, had gummed a piece of steak and now it was blocking their esophagus. And I was just like, damn. Yeah, kids are great. Have them. Have them, people. You get
1: well,
0: to
1: you know, the way to let them get those amino acids from the meat without giving them actual steak before they have the teeth and the wherewithal to actually eat it is to give them bones, like rounded bones, like knuckle bones that they can't chip a little piece off of or anything. Let them just gnaw on a rounded bone.
0: Okay.
1: Yeah, it's an actual thing. A lot of people give their kids the example that's routinely used is a knuckle joint bone. It's got a really flat, rounded surface. Usually comes out of a stew or something like that, so it has a lot of flavor, and they'll just go to town on it, and they get the benefits, some of the benefits anyway, from eating meat without having to deal with, you know, choking to death.
0: Cool. I'm just thinking of Ralph when I put a bone in front of my kids. He's like, that's yeah, obviously for me.
1: Yeah, that's fair. I didn't consider that.
0: Yeah. Yeah, that's a funny thing, too. The kids will eat something. They're like, I love it. And then they've noticed Ralph will take I could talk about my kids all day, so we should get into the news here. But yeah, they just love now handing their food to Ralph because they think it's funny that he
1: of
0: eats
1: course.
0: It. Yeah.
1: Of course. Look at those teeth.
0: Yeah, exactly. Ralph loves it, too. kids are great.
1: Well, take us into the news.
0: Let's see. Last week we left off. We were talking about Iran.
1: Oh, and should we venture a bit of gloating over the prediction made after the MOU
0: that Israel would screw it up?
1: Yeah.
0: Yeah, I think we can.
1: After markets closed. Now, I was mistaken. I didn't realize that markets were going to close on Friday or be closed Friday for Father's Day. No, Juneteenth. So I did say on the weekend it would be, you know, invalidated. But I think we can venture to say the prediction in spirit was correct, because as soon as the markets were closed for the weekend, whether they closed Thursday evening or Friday evening, As soon as they were closed, deal was off. Lebanon gets struck. It's all off. Strait of Hormuz. Iranians say they're closing it. You know the story.
0: Yeah. You have a clip on it?
1: I have an ABC update, but that's really all I have. And then I have this strange story from Fox that I felt compelled to bring because this seems to be coming out of the blue. But I do have an ABC update on the general situation.
0: All right, here we go.
6: The U.S.-Iran deal is just 3 days old, and it's already fraying. Reopening the Strait of Hormuz was the key benefit that the U.S. got from this whole deal. But today, Iran says it's closing it again, citing Israel strikes on Lebanon. Iran is calling this a blatant breach of the first clause in the deal, the one that says the fighting has to stop on all fronts. But Lebanon is saying that at least 16 people were killed in Israeli strikes today. That's less than 24 hours after a ceasefire was announced. Here's the thing. Though, when it comes to the Strait of Hormuz, the U.S. military is disputing what Iran is saying, claiming that Iran does not control the strait and that traffic continues to flow. Now, Central Command says 55 ships passed through on Saturday. That is the most since early in the war, but it is still way below how many ships crossed every day before the war began, and it's unclear if anything's changed since Iran's announcement. Meanwhile, amid all of this, Vice President J.D. Vance is on his way to Switzerland for the next round of U.S.-Iran talks. This is the phase that decides the future of Iran's nuclear program, because the deal that's been signed is just a framework that gives 60 days to negotiate a final agreement. So right now, Iran has not made a single new nuclear commitment, but it is already getting rewarded. I spoke to Mick Mulroy. He's a former Pentagon official from the Trump administration in this first term, and he tells me that the Iranians clearly think they've got the upper hand, since they're already getting major benefits like sanctions relief and the ability to sell their oil before any of these tough talks have even begun.
0: Oh, yeah. The upper hand, indeed. It is It is kind of a... I was trying to find the difference between this and whatever Obama did. You know? It seems like it is... Not the greatest deal from this optics, and that's what the media has been hounding on. But as far as I know, the memorandum of understanding is all, we're going to negotiate all these pieces together. But then,
1: right, and as long as the strikes stop, the strait opens. And the strikes didn't stop.
0: And J.D. Vance, I think, was going on and on about Israel. He made some comment about Israel that the usual Israeli lobby took offense to. Do you see that at all? J.D. Vance's Israel comments?
1: Yeah, I did see that, saying that Israel can't bomb their way out of every problem and yada, yada, yada. Yeah. I wonder if this isn't, you know, good cop, or bad cop, good cop, bad cop, because you've got Netanyahu being the bad cop, you've got Trump being the good cop, and you got J.D. Vance being the bad cop. I'm going to talk tough on Israel because Trump is going to talk tough on Israel, but be soft on Iran, and Netanyahu is going to be tough on, I don't know, everyone. I don't know. It's very strange because all of these things that are happening, you would hope that the administration, at least one person in the administration, could expect to happen. From the closing of the strait to the submarining of peace negotiations by Israel, who we all know, and we have stated on this show that we know, their objective is to basically turn Iran into a rump state. That is their objective. Our objective, the U.S.'s objective, that is, as stated, to ensure Iran doesn't achieve a nuclear weapon. When you have allies with discordant goals, and you know that your ally in the region is willing to submarine your goals in pursuit of theirs, you have to know this is going to happen. So it's becoming a scenario where the only logical explanation is that markets and the world at large are just being jerked around by all of these players in concert with one another, but pretending to be discordant.
0: Yeah, absolutely.
1: And again, we go back to the prediction last show about as soon as markets close, this is going to blow up. No pun intended. Why do you think it happens when markets close? Because the people that are jerking everyone around in concert with one another know it, and they're benefiting from it.
0: Oh, absolutely. Buy, sell, buy, sell, buy, sell. Rinse, wash, repeat. It's probably, you know, I think if we're going down the Tom Luongo route here, it's probably the Brits manipulating these deals back and forth. They're the financialization, you know.
1: I still don't buy that the Brits have much to do with it. There may be some elites in Britain who are separate.
0: Yeah, I don't mean the, just from the government. General British.
1: No. I'm aware of that. I really just think this is a.
0: I like
1: at, on its face or at its base, it's an Israeli plot to make Iran into a rump state, and have Trump dangle the carrot along long enough that Iran eventually implodes. You have limited economic impact on the U.S. because you're also dangling a carrot of a peace deal or an MOU or a handshake or a DocuSigned agreement in front of the American and global economy to keep it afloat. All the while, the U.S. benefits, back to the domino theory that we've discussed here before, by squeezing China.
0: Well, now, so I like the Bank of London theory that Tom Luongo throws out there for a lot of reasons, but mainly the flow of oil through the Strait of Hormuz was controlled by them previous, by Lloyd's of London insured.
1: Well, it still is through insurance.
0: Right. That's who insured the ships, and that's who shut down the Strait of Hormuz in the first place. But I don't think that the two are exclusively possible. So, like, London can also be playing the markets up and down, knowing that these deals fall apart and poking the bear. I think your theory is pretty good with Israel trying to just drag Iran into, I guess, irrelevancy or economic irrelevancy through that. But I don't know. I really do like this idea that the Brits are involved somehow in Iran, funding it. And making the deals go back and forth and contingent on certain things like Lebanon.
1: I mean, maybe it's for a lack of searching, but I haven't seen the evidence to substantiate that idea yet. I'm open to it, and maybe it's a, like I said, maybe it's a fault of my own for not searching for it, but I just haven't seen it. Do you have any other clips about Iran or angles you want to take on Iran?
0: No, not necessarily.
1: I have this strange series, it's a duo of clips from Fox News. And this just feels very forced and out of the blue. This is a clip about hostages.
7: As the U.S. prepares, meanwhile, for a new round of talks with Iran, the fate of six Americans still held by the regime is right now hanging in the balance. Chief National Security Correspondent Jennifer Griffin has the update live from Washington for us. Hello, Jennifer.
8: Hi, Sandra. Well, another key issue, as you mentioned, that remains unresolved with Tehran, whether the White House will press for the release of six Americans still wrongfully detained by the Iranian government. At least two of those Americans remain in the notorious Evin prison. Kamran Hekmati, a 61-year-old Jewish Iranian-American grandfather from Long Island. Hekmati was visiting family in Iran last spring when he was arrested over a trip to Israel 13 years ago for his son's bar mitzvah. And 49-year-old journalist Reza Valizadeh, who worked for Radio Free Europe for 10 years and returned in 2024 to care for his parents. Fox News obtained this audio of Reza from inside Evin prison.
9: Even if treating our diseases is a big demand, it would have at least asked the Iranian authorities to reduce not all the physical pressure and mental torture against us in captivity, but at least some of it.
8: Reza's attorney, Ryan Fahey, is urging the administration to make the release of all detained Americans a priority, especially since the U.S. released more than 60 captured Iranian sailors back in May.
10: It's so difficult for me to reconcile how it is that the U.S. can release these sailors without anything in return. We're allowing a grandfather to be held for the crime of visiting Israel 14 years ago. I think this is low-hanging fruit, and the administration ought to really focus on getting this deal done.
0: So we give them some sailors that we captured, and they give us back these obviously Persian Americans.
1: Yes, but we didn't get the sailors. We didn't give them we did give them the sailors, I believe, already.
0: Oh, it's part of the MOU.
1: Now, the
0: something.
1: Interesting thing about this, and we're gonna continue this line from Fox, but I just want to provide this bit of information. Number one is Abdulreza Valizada, I think is how you pronounce his name. Who knows? And then you heard the other one, Cameron Hekmati. And then the third is Afarin Moher, California resident. Well, a U.S.-Iranian dual citizen. And then number 4, 5, and 6 are unnamed detainees held at this Evin prison alongside Valizada.
0: Okay. So, Eric Pepe made a comment, release the spooks prior to the unnamed, but I think those three unnamed ones are the spooks. Just going to throw that out there.
1: Well, their identities aren't being publicly confirmed out of concern for their safety.
0: Spooks.
1: Yeah, absolutely. Absolutely. Well, I think the next clip has a little piece from Marco Rubio on this, and probably a little more information as well. This is Hostages 2.
8: One day before Operation Epic Fury began in February, Secretary of State Marco Rubio designated Iran a state sponsor of wrongful detention. The only other country with that label is Afghanistan. Quote, the Iranian regime must stop taking hostages and release all Americans unjustly detained in Iran. Steps that could end this designation and associated actions. The family of Kamran Hekmati in Great Neck, New York, wrote to President Trump on June 9th, asking him to prioritize the release of these Americans held by Iran. Quote, Kamran is not only an American citizen, he is a devoted father, husband, brother, and cousin, and a business owner who employs others. Today, he is also a cancer patient. He is battling bladder cancer without access to the medical care he urgently needs. Every day matters. Back to you, Sandra.
7: My goodness, we pray for all those Americans. Jennifer Griffin, thank you.
6: Be sure to like and subscribe.
0: No,
6: for
0: yeah, the bladder cancer.
1: The rare faux pas.
0: They should have led with the bladder cancer. You know, he's a cousin. He's someone's cousin.
1: Yes. Wow. so rare. Especially, well, never mind.
0: cousin, brother, whatever. Same thing.
1: We call it a bruzzin. Yes, I wonder if he had bladder cancer or if the bladder cancer was known before he was detained. I can't imagine in the detention center, the prison, the Center for Wrongful Detention, as Marco Rubio would call it, I can't imagine they're doing state-of-the-art tests for cancer and saying, oh, Mr. Cameron, you appear to have bladder cancer. Would you like us to treat that while you're here? Would you like another martini? So I find this curious, the appeal to his cancer. And I know people do things when they have cancer. They travel, so maybe he knew it. Maybe
0: that's the pressure cooker. He's going to die.
1: Of course.
0: He's going to die.
1: Of course. We're on a timeline here.
0: Right. Get him out.
1: Yes, I love the designation of a state sponsor of wrongful detention. Mr. Rubio, have you taken a look around your own country lately? We have a president who was literally just speaking about a weaponization fund for people who were arrested in the United States of America. And we're going to designate people state sponsor of wrongful detention? What if Iran designated us a state sponsor of disgusting obesity? How would that feel?
0: Well, looking at my doctor's HCC coding, it'd be pretty accurate, actually.
1: Yes. Anyway, I thought that was funny. State sponsor of wrongful detention. You can just, you know, when you're in the position of Marco Rubio in the federal government, you can just say things. People are like, oh, yeah. Oh, yeah. That's awful.
0: Yeah. Well, let's repeat that on Fox News for the next 2 weeks.
1: We're definitely the good guys.
0: Always. So if we travel a little bit north of Iran, we talked about the Trump economic, we've talked about it ad nauseum at this point, through Turkey, through Azerbaijan, Armenia, to get access to the stands. We've been just mentioning vaguely the stands, but we never really hear from the stands.
1: Yes, the trip.
0: The trip.
1: Yes, the Trump, let's see, trip, what does it stand for? Trip Highway. Can you remember what it stands for? It's the TRIP.
0: I thought it was TRIPP.
1: Maybe PP.
0: Trip implementation. The Trump route for international peace and prosperity.
1: I should have known it was that simple.
0: Yeah. International peace and prosperity. Anyways, some of that peace and prosperity is highlighted in this clip with the Kazakhstani EU ambassador. The EU's trying to open up trade with Kazakhstan. First, because they possess a great number of materials. So I thought this was kind of interesting to hear from that perspective. So this is from the DW, and this is the Kazakhstan EU ambassador talking about the deals with the EU.
11: Kazakhstan already is one of the largest suppliers of energy to Europe. It's
0: so makes every other country look like little girls.
11: Largest supplier of crude to the European Union. Kazakhstan is also a major partner for the critical raw materials development in the future. And Kazakhstan, a country that develops AI, is also a partner in AI development. But on a political level, his message is that the European Union is important for Kazakhstan as one of the key strategic partners for our country globally. We are in the heart of Eurasia. We border Russia, we border China, but we would like very much to strengthen our mutually beneficial ties with the European Union.
12: Speaking about these ties, trade between Kazakhstan and the EU has grown substantially in recent years, and Kazakhstan has attracted significant European investment. Now, which sectors beyond energy offer the biggest untapped opportunities for EU investors?
11: Indeed, Kazakhstan now attracted $210 billion from the European companies, and mostly in energy, I grant you that. But the most promising in the future and already now are investments in trade, in transport and logistics, in critical raw materials, in AI, in green hydrogen, and in green energy generally, as well as in finance, because we've built Astana International Financial Center, which already is home to 5,800 companies from around the world.
12: You mentioned that Kazakhstan possesses significant reserves of rare earths and other critical minerals. How can Europe make the most of these critical mineral supplies, and what does Kazakhstan offer?
11: Well, Kazakhstan already produces 21 out of 34 critical raw materials that the European Union identifies as such in the Critical Raw Materials Act. What we bring to the table is our openness to cooperation on a mutually beneficial basis, and our message is simple. You bring investment and technologies, you not only extract, but process critical raw materials in Kazakhstan, and we both reap benefits from that.
0: So the reason I played that clip for so long is because of
1: you said hold on, but you didn't stop.
0: Right. So the reason I played it for so long is because of what he doesn't mention. So they talk about crude oil, they talk about graphite for electric car batteries and general green energy. But they don't
1: even
0: mention
1: AI.
0: Even AI.
1: We're trading AI.
0: So the AI play in Kazakhstan has to do with the energy end of AI in Kazakhstan. And we've noted before that uranium is a large product of Kazakhstan. And so that's kind of what's under the hood there of why Europe wanted access to Kazakhstan, not for their AI development. You know, they do supply some level of crude oil. It's on par with Venezuelan crude oil, which is effectively dirt that if you refine enough can run a car eventually, or heavy machinery. But effectively, the real access there is for the uranium. And I just think it's fun that that is never really brought out front. It's always couched in clean or green energy and rare earth minerals like that. So it's happening, people. We told you.
1: Yes, the Kazakh AI models are superior for learning falconry and horsemanship.
0: Yes, indeed. Kazakhstan is just massive. It is the size of China, if you can believe it. But there's really nothing there.
1: I don't think that's true.
0: Let's see. Let's do a map comparison.
1: I don't think that's true.
0: Kazakhstan versus China land size.
1: Oh, wow. China's going to edge it out, but not going to be by much.
0: Not by much is your prediction. 2.7 kilometers or 2.7 million kilometers, Kazakhstan, 9.7 China. So I standing away from my monitor. I lied. I lied to you guys.
1: Yeah, there's more to. Well, if we took Tibet out of China, maybe it'd be closer.
0: Yeah, that little strip that would definitely bring the scales closer. Perfect. Okay. So I brought that little piece. I thought that was interesting and kind of related to the whole area warfare of growing control over Europe. EU is actually meeting with Taliban leaders this week, too, to help export Afghans back to Afghanistan.
1: You mean state sponsors of wrongful detention?
0: Oh, people are pissed off about it. And yes, there are the other country on that list. Here's a little clip discussing this. Apparently, a lot of people are outside of these EU offices with shame signs and whatnot. But the Europeans are taking this whole re-immigration thing pretty seriously, it seems like.
13: Officials from the European Commission and 15 member states discreetly met with a Taliban delegation on Tuesday in Brussels in an attempt to speed up the deportation of Afghan migrants. Deportations have proven particularly difficult for Afghans who were among the top nationalities served with written orders in 2025.
14: It will also be an opportunity for member states and for member states at technical level to establish contacts, because it will be those member states that will have to carry out returns, and that have to also be in touch themselves. And again, we speak here in the very first place about persons who pose a security threat and about serious criminals.
13: Rights groups have criticized the meeting. Activists from the rights NGO Amnesty International unfurled a banner reading shame outside the European Commission in Brussels. Belgium stressed that granting visas to the delegation does not imply recognition of the Taliban.
0: No, allowing Taliban into Europe to talk to them does probably not recognize them or benefit them, but the deals you're cutting to take back the criminal Afghans to their country probably would constitute shame, I'd imagine. So, yeah. I think this is all part of the greater crackdown. So we had the social media ban that passed in the UK, And, you know, we know that Ursula von der Leyen is pushing for that and wants to get it banned across Europe, too. There's definitely a play there. I think they want to get some of the rapey, stabby types out and back home to their countries. And then this week as well, on top of all of that, the digital euro was approved by the European Parliament. See stories about that? The police state in Europe has arrived. It's amazing.
1: Wait. The digital euro was actually approved by the EU?
0: The European Parliament.
1: The European Parliament.
0: They've backed it.
1: I didn't see anything about this.
0: Well, here you go.
15: European Parliament's Economic and Monetary Affairs Committee approved the long-awaited digital euro on Tuesday as the bloc seeks to drastically reduce its structural reliance on United States-controlled payment networks. Data from the European Central Bank reveals that American giants Visa and MasterCard currently process 61% of card payments in the euro area, controlling nearly all cross-border transactions.
16: 2% target.
15: Amid rising geopolitical tensions, the proposed digital token will function as central bank money backed by the Frankfurt Institution, designed to complement physical cash rather than replace it. Consumers will hold the currency in a dedicated wallet that supports both online and offline options and features advanced privacy protocols that prevent the central bank from tracking individual identities.
1: Yes, of course.
15: While European lawmakers aim to reach a final agreement with member states.
0: But you gotta sign in to use the app.
1: Well, it prevents them from tracking individual identities. And for anyone not in the know, the way they get around this anonymized data, we don't collect anything personal about you, it's all anonymized data, they create profiles and then buy data from data brokers who don't anonymize your data and basically associate the anonymized data they collect from your profile, your digital twin, to the identifying data that they purchase from data brokers. So they know very well who you are. And when it gets repackaged and resold to data brokers, they know who you are. Plus, they have all of this other information that's been collected on an anonymous basis.
0: You know how they did it prior to data brokers? They would tell the people they weren't spying on them and then pay America, the American CIA, to track people in Germany for them. So, well,
1: yeah, I mean, that's the whole premise of Five Eyes.
0: Yeah.
1: Is, well, we're going to tell our people we're not going to spy on them, but you spy on them and then sell us the data.
0: And you know, I think a lot of people, I've had a lot of people that have said, you know, I don't care about Europe, or why are you talking about Europe? I'm like, we should be looking at the problems that exist in Europe as 10 years from now in the U.S., if that far.
1: Like, what's
0: happening there, it will eventually come here. It's kind of how it's always been. From the founding of America to gay techno songs, Europe was first. So I think that's why it's important. So we see the digital euro go into effect after the proposed, you know, KYC, Know Your Customer app. This is the police state, and this is what we should try to resist here in the United States as much as possible. And I think there's a pretty good cross-party alliance on this. I'm sure you could sell it as some sort of safety measure to half the country, but the other half knows what's up. So the digital euro is scary. And they say, you know, it's meant for, you know, businesses interacting with each other. Well, then why are there these offline features available for offline payments? Why is that something that needs that a business would need to do if it wasn't going to be intended to buy bread or to freeze people from buying bread? But I'll let the clip finish.
15: While European lawmakers aim to reach a final agreement with member states before the end of the year, global competitors are taking significantly different approaches to financial tech. China has introduced a digital yuan, and Russia is preparing a digital ruble for September, whereas Washington has abandoned a central bank token to back privately issued dollar-linked stablecoins.
17: We're going to be now the leader by a lot more.
0: So, all these countries are going in for the digital financial system. So if we're tracking Tom Luongo's theory, right, or Tom Luongo, Susan Kokinda, which is the Hamiltonian American system getting away from the financialization and capitalization of the economy that was proposed and run by the Brits for many years, We already got away from LIBOR, and we enacted, I forget what ours is called, overnight rate, U.S. overnight something. I forget what.
1: SOFR. It's the SOFR, Secured Overnight Financing Rate.
0: So that was like the first shot across the bow, and Tom Luongo was talking about that for years, and nothing really kind of, it was like, okay, that was his one thing he noticed, and then a lot of pieces started to fall together. So this financialization now, if the U.S. is really pulling out of that and getting more involved into this American system, the Hamiltonian American system, it makes nothing but sense that the Europeans would want to get away from the control of the financial system from the Americans to their own in-house currency to keep up this kind of financialized world that we're living in. And this is on the backs of what's happening in the UK right now, where there's all of these news stories going out about 10 years since Brexit. Everyone regrets it. New prime minister is in, Keir Starmer's out, and they're talking about potentially rejoining the European Union, England.
1: Well, but of course, when you said that we could look to Europe for the future of America, most of the time we would say you can see things being tested in Australia. But, you know, we may even have our own president in within 10 years, mirroring the UK, who has rent boys bomb out his residence and vehicles, among other things, and then resign.
0: Yeah. I got a clip on his resignation if you want to hear it.
1: Yeah, play it.
0: Play it.
16: The question my party is asking now is whether I am best placed to lead us into the next general election. I have heard the answer of my parliamentary party to that question, and I accept that answer with good grace.
7: Breaking as we come on the air, UK Prime Minister Keir Starmer officially set to resign after months of turmoil in office, fueled by controversial radical left-wing policies. We are tracking the next steps and how it could shift relations with the U.S. And thanks for joining us. I'm Jan Jeffcoat. It is Monday, June 22nd, and this morning, the United Kingdom getting ready for yet another prime minister, with Starmer stepping down after losing control of his Labour Party in less than 2 years. He did face mounting pressure for weeks, including calls to resign from President Trump. On Truth Social, Trump posted he failed badly on two very important subjects, immigration and energy. Angela Brown joining us now from the live desk with the breaking details. And Angela, a lot of critics say this was a long time coming.
18: Yeah, his popularity really taking a nosedive. And yes, this was expected. We're tracking some of the major news out of the UK. You have Prime Minister Keir Starmer resigning from office. We knew this was coming after really a very tumultuous few months in office. Here's what the Prime Minister said while you were asleep.
16: Every decision I've taken has been about putting the country I love first. That is why I will resign as leader of the Labour Party. I have spoken to His Majesty the King this morning to inform him of my decision.
0: So we don't need to hear more talking head analysis of it. He steps down. Well, the funniest part of his resignation speech is there's some guy, so I imagine Ted Downing Street is gated off. There's some guy at the gate with a boombox, and while he kind of breaks a tear about his resignation, there's a guy playing "Ode to Joy" in the background, and it gets kind of hilarious. So he resigns. Trump reacts to it, and he talks about immigration and oil. Trump learns in real time that, well, not really. You know, they say breaking news, but it was announced, I think, on Friday that he was expected to step down on Monday.
1: Right.
0: So everyone kind of knew it was coming. So some reporter asks him about it when he's sitting in the Oval Office, and he has like the most Trump response ever, complete with the weave. So I'll play this.
19: Yeah, sir, you've been quite critical of Prime Minister Starmer, and he's now resigned. Your thoughts, and who would you critical. Like to see as the next Prime Minister?
20: No, I was critical only from the set, because I think he's a lovely man, but I said, you're really messing up energy. You have windmills all over the place. In the meantime, you have the North Sea oil, and they won't let anybody drill. It's one of the great fields in the world, and they haven't even found us. You know that the UK buys much of its energy You know where? Norway. You know where they get their oil? The North Sea. The UK has a much better portion of the North Sea. They don't want to do it for environmental purposes, okay? And I told him, he's a very nice man. I mean, sort of a friend of mine. I mean, he was not good to us with NATO, Pete, right? He said, we can't use the island to land. That was the first. For a couple of weeks, he said, well, but ultimately, I gave it to you. Now, that was a bad move. That hurt him badly. But I mean, I wish him well, but he's got two problems, energy and immigration.
0: There you go.
20: And crime. But energy and immigration.
0: I love that. He's got two problems, energy, immigration, and crime. Oh, yeah. I just love that. He just has to add that one in and thus counteracting the two problems. It's just so Trump.
1: Very much so.
0: Yeah. So who is replacing Keir Starmer is what everyone wants to know. I watched this election to see him become head of the Labour Party. He beat out a furry dressed in a fox costume and Count Binface, who was a gentleman that was dressed like a knight, but instead of a knight helmet, he had a bin on his head. Both of them were standing next to this man on a stage as if they might win, meaning seemingly anyone can throw their hat in the ring to lead the Labour Party. It's just kind of amazing. England ruled the world at one point, and that's now their system. But here is the new Prime Minister. His name's Andy Burnham, and apparently he's left of Keir Starmer politically.
2: When Andy Burnham secured his return to Parliament and edged out anti-immigration reform UK, his victory speech in Ashton and Makerfield was intended for a national audience.
21: The word Makerfield in the future must be known as a byword for the change that came to British politics. This is the moment. We've been on a path for 40 years that simply hasn't worked for people and places in this part of the world. And this now is the change moment. We have an opportunity to turn the tide.
2: Last week's by-election was the first hurdle for Burnham as he eyes Britain's top job. But this isn't the first time he's thrown his hat in the ring for Labour Party leader. In 2010, he lost out to Ed Miliband and 5 years later was beaten by Jeremy Corbyn. Andy Burnham's been mayor of Greater Manchester since 2017. He's been credited with regenerating the city, improving services and revamping the region's transport system by bringing it back under public control. Nicknamed the King of the North, Burnham's perceived to be on the political left of Keir Starmer, and he's pledging to repeat his signature brand of politics, which centres on people and regions previously ignored by governments in London.
22: With Keir, I think he's too much for his own people, whereas Andy is like one of us, and he understands what we're going through, and we're not in the backwater anymore. You know, we need to come forward, and he needs to look after us, and we'll be behind him all the way if he does that.
23: I voted tactical, knowing that Andy Burnham has a chance to replace Starmer. So it'll still be Labour, but he will have different views.
2: Andy Burnham has risen through the ranks of previous Labour governments. The 56-year-old has expressed a desire to see the UK rejoin the European Union.
0: Uh-huh.
2: While Burnham's critics accuse him of changing his views to score political points, he's seen as one of Labour's best communicators, an asset for the party after recent election losses, as it seeks to dent the rise of Nigel Farage's Reform UK.
0: So there you have it. He wants to rejoin the EU, and I'll give him about. I bet he won't be prime minister by the end of Trump's term, if Trump serves out his whole term.
1: Those are probably pretty good odds, but don't let the Brits surprise you.
0: I'm never surprised by the Brits.

0: videos of Europeans going into Walmart and making fun of the large walls of cereal that exist there.
1: Yes, and I imagine those are the videos that are circulating in Europe and Germany and et cetera.
0: I don't know. I don't know. The Scots were in Boston, and apparently they love the Boston
1: people.
0: Drank the
1: town dry.
0: Yeah, I saw that. They ran out of Sam Adams Boston Ale in Boston, of all places. But apparently the people love them, and they love the people there. So I don't know. I don't know. I had a friend that went to the Australia-US game, and the Australians were saying things like, stand up if your schools are safe, you know, just that kind of stuff.
1: Mm-hmm.
0: Yeah.
1: Yeah.
0: It's like, stand up if you can defend your house and the people in it without going to jail, which they can't, so...
1: Oh, well. Stand up if you're larger than the spider species in your country.
0: Right. Stand up if you're all grandchildren of rapists. okay, let's see. I just got a lot of Europe stuff today that I just kind of whizzed through there.
1: You're through with it?
0: No, not yet. France is going through a heat wave, and I don't know if you saw this, but 40 people in the last couple of days in France have died. Not from heat, but from drowning, trying to get away from the heat.
1: Drowning?
0: They drown. So they jump in the river and drown because they don't know how to swim, apparently. And I'm thinking...
1: Well, isn't it France where Emmanuel Macron said that he would jump into the river during the Olympics to prove that it was safe?
0: That was him, yeah.
1: So are they just, you know, is there a buoyancy issue because of the contents of the river? Is it more like a very darkly colored sinking sand? Is that the consistency of water we're talking about here? Is that what's going on? Or are they just not used to getting in the water? I'm confused.
0: So I haven't seen any statistics on it, but I would love to see the demographic breakdown of people that are drowning in the rivers.
1: I see.
0: Yeah. So I think you got a lot of people that are from, if I had to venture to guess, like Morocco.
1: Places with fewer swimming pools.
0: Yeah, Algeria, Libya, those kind of places that wind up in France somehow. And then they jump in the river when it's too hot outside and they can't swim. But, you know, it's like, why don't they just go inside and into the air conditioning? Turns out there's no air conditioning in France. I think we know this from summers past. But the reason why there's no AC is because of how climate change brainwashed all of Europe's been. People debate whether or not they want to die and or potentially contribute to climate change. So,
1: well, this is a bit of a misnomer from both directions.
0: Yes.
1: Because a lot of your homes that were built in France before the concrete boxes were put up around French cities were designed to promote airflow so that you could live in the summer without air conditioning. You can live in the summer in places even as far as South Mississippi with no air conditioning and survive. It's really just a matter of acclimating yourself to it. The complication comes when you have several comorbidities, you take 17 pills for breakfast, and you depend on the pharmaceutical industry to extend your life, and you require comfort and a very balanced and peculiar state of being so that your fragile life isn't snuffed out. And when you lose that, it causes havoc. It's not jumping in the river, but you become acclimated to living a certain way.
0: Right.
1: And the stress of being without that can really have a toll. That doesn't mean it can't be done just because some people can't do it. And this is the same thing we went through with COVID to to kind of

0: throw a line way back was, you know, just because some people can't catch COVID and live doesn't mean it can't be done. So why are we acting as if it can't be done? Anyway, so the whole angle of we can't have air conditioning because of climate change is just as erroneous as the angle it's foolish not to have air conditioning because of some reason. Because you can live comfortably without air conditioning. It's just a matter of having a healthy relationship with comfort. So, I know I'm nitpicking here, but the whole air conditioning debate is very burdensome to me. It's very tiresome because it's almost like you stand on a, not you individually, but people stand on this point of pride of having artificial comfort and being reliant on it, where it's really not anything to be proud of. It's nice, and there's a place for it, but to plant your flag and be uber proud of your artificial condition that you've created in your struggle against nature and God is off-putting to me.
1: Of course. The man who mixes his own peanut butter. Of course, that's your stance. But I will say, you know, I have been living in Missouri for 15 years now, and when I go home to Wisconsin, my parents sometimes will say, "Oh, it's so humid out today," if I go and visit them, and the cottage that they reside in doesn't have AC, and so they'll complain about the humidity, and it's like very, very comfortable to Elise and I because we're used to a significant higher amount of humidity.
0: Yes.
1: But that being said, this is a conversation from France about the amount of ACs. Eric PP has been pulling some stats, and I think you'll hear these same stats in here, where people are effectively now having split units, mini splits, put into their houses, but still significantly lower than a lot of places.
2: This air conditioning installer in northern France has seen his order book double in a year. His new clients, increasingly individual homeowners.
3: Before it was mostly in shopping malls. Now it's becoming more common, and we're installing it everywhere.
2: With heat wave after heat wave, the number of homes with AC in France has grown by 11% in a decade to hit 25%. That level remains far behind neighboring Italy, where the rate is 61%, and Japan, where it's 91%.
1: Oh boy.
2: While air conditioning is often accused of being environmentally irresponsible, here in France it is produced using clean energy, at least during daytime hours.
4: French electricity is produced without CO2, mostly via nuclear and renewables, except between the hours of 6 p.m. and 9 a.m., when some gas power plants are fired up. So if you use AC then, you might be driving climate change.
2: And if a unit leaks, it leaks refrigerant fluid, which has a greenhouse effect 2,000 times that of CO2. In cities especially, the exhaust heat of AC units drives up outdoor temperatures. If all of Paris were air-conditioned, it would add 1.5 to 2.5 degrees Celsius to ambient heat. Some scientists, meanwhile, worry that focusing efforts on air conditioning risks neglecting the underlying cause of its necessity.
5: We desperately need to adapt our cities to heat waves. With more green spaces, less asphalt, and renovating our buildings.
2: According to a recent poll, 78% of French people say air conditioning is insufficiently respectful of the environment.
0: I lost connection there, but I missed the first part of your last clip.
1: That
0: but it's
1: clip.
0: Okay. I think I got the gist.
1: Yeah. 78% of French say AC is insufficiently respectful of the environment.
0: I think they, you know, you should have an emblem that you wear on your shirt if you have AC installed in your home. People should be able to know that that you are, you have to have AC, that you're driving climate change. Are you driving climate change?
1: Could put a little star on their left sleeve.
0: It could be, you know, as an allusion to the climate and the stars that you look up to in a clear sky where climate change doesn't exist. There's no smog. I like it. I like the star. Maybe it. Maybe because it's electricity we're dealing with, it could be yellow.
1: Sure, I could see that. I could see it very well. And you know, everyone would look at them and say, "You're the bad guys because you're contributing to climate change." But somehow they'd spin it around right. And say, "No, we're actually the victims here."
0: Well, of course, because you know, they were promised air conditioning 6,000 years ago.
1: And this bit has reached its conclusion.
0: Yes, it has.
1: Okay, so that's what I had.
0: It's all in good fun, folks.
1: Of course, we're just joking around. So that's all I had by way of European stuff. Do you have any international, or are you all...
0: Well, we were talking about how we have certain laboratories where ideas are tried and tested.
1: Oh, yeah.
0: And then before they come to the U.S. with Australia, you know, the flu vaccine is the common example of, you know, it's tested in Australia, and if it works, then they use the same strain in America because their flu season is one season ahead of ours. I think we may be getting a new little neighborhood laboratory for America. And I thought about this when you brought the digital ID clips. I think we could have a clean slate in which to try the digital ID economy, the safety economy, the equity economy. And I think this place is going to be in the Caribbean. I think it's going to be Cuba. Cuba Reform from France 24.
1: Oh, boy.
5: In a landmark address to Parliament, Emmanuel Marrero Thursday unveiled 176 reforms to open up Cuba's tightly controlled economy. The package was unanimously approved by the National Assembly, marking a major shift in economic policy.
6: These are proposals to confront the crisis, opening a transformative window that, if not implemented now, could bring irreversible political and social consequences.
5: Facing its worst economic crisis in decades, Cuba is grappling with widespread shortages of food, fuel, and medicine, as well as frequent blackouts. The reforms mark the biggest economic shift since Fidel Castro's 1959 revolution. Key measures include turning state companies into commercial enterprises. Private firms with more than 100 employees, previously banned, will now be allowed. Cubans will also be able to own multiple businesses and acquire stakes in other firms. Foreign investment will be opened up, including fuel trading. The move comes amid mounting pressure from Washington.
1: I was going to say, that's a lot of give for a communist leadership country. You know? Yeah, we're going to legalize capitalism once more.
5: Since January, a U.S. oil blockade has pushed the economy to the brink, with President Trump threatening military action.
7: We're going to see what they do, and obviously, if they do one thing, we're going to do something. If they make smart decisions, we're going to have a much better relationship with that island.
5: Former leader Raul Castro had reportedly approved the measures before they were presented to Parliament. It remains unclear, however, when they will come into force.
1: It's amazing that all of those measures that fly in the face of the Communist Party were unanimously approved by the Communist Congress.
0: Almost as if there was an insurmountable pressure on them to right. either capitulate or lose power forever.
1: Yeah. I bet they don't know. I bet they agree with you on AC, man. It's fine. AC is, we don't need it. We're cool. Well, that's funny. Yeah, they...
0: We had a vision of Fidel Castro... And he was a capitalist all along.
1: So what's kind of funny is I'm seeing people that are like talking about the atrocities. What we're doing to Cuba is awful. I go, okay. If and you know I've had talks with people. I was like, well, You know, it's really about who's strong and who is weak. People are like, Cuba isn't weak. I was like, well, they should fight a war against the U.S. then, if they have such held beliefs and they're so strong. And it's just like, it's funny because people are like, oh, well, what about their sovereignty? It's like, they can't exist without us. The sovereignty is, they don't exist without us. And now they're going to capitulate to the United States. So, I don't know, maybe we get another Puerto Rico out of the deal.
0: People, I like Puerto Rico.
1: I like Puerto Rico, too. People say, I know people that have been to Cuba. They say the food is pretty bland there.
0: Oh, are you kidding me?
1: No.
0: Wow, really? That's a one of the last things I would say about Puerto Rico.
1: No, no, no, not Puerto Rico, Cuba.
0: Oh, well, I mean, what? The only thing I see, I understand now. I mean, have you ever had Cuban ceviche in Miami?
1: No, no.
0: It's not, I mean, it's not, I don't know if I would classify it as bland, but do you know how certain things are very fresh tasting, where they're not necessarily bland, but they don't have a lot of overpowering flavor? They're very subtle flavors.
1: Spain is a great example of that.
0: Very, very good example. Yes. Yeah.
1: They don't use a lot of seasoning, but it's the quality of the ingredients that they really go after.
0: Did you, speaking of quality ingredients in Spain, did you happen to have a dish there called fish cheeks? They probably called it something else, but they actually serve the head of a local fish in a in its own broth and its own juices. And in English, I think it loosely translates to fish cheeks. But the reason it's so good in Spain is because you can only get that type of fish at a certain point of the Spanish coast. Are you familiar with this dish? Did you have a chance to have it?
1: I don't think I did. I don't think I did. The coast they off was the Valencian coast when I was there. So we had a lot of paella.
0: I see.
1: Of course. The only thing I didn't like there was morcilla, which is the blood sausage. Sweet sausage is off-putting to me. And
0: it's a jaque. Jaque fish.
1: Jaque.
0: Yes, H-A-K-E, and it's called cococha.
1: Cococha. Very good. I didn't like salsicha, and I didn't like morcilla, and I didn't enjoy this like Russian salad that they call it a Russian salad. I don't know what it is, but effectively it's like a tuna salad with anchovies, and it was just a little much for me.
0: Sounds like I would like that.
1: Lots of mayo.
0: Really?
1: A Spanish equivalent of mayo. I'm not sure what it is. I didn't ask.
0: I think mayonnaise was, I know mayonnaise originated in France. But we're not talking about France, are we?
1: No.
0: Yes, anyway. I was reading about the Russian salad, and there was a mention of France, and it distracted me.
1: Yeah.
0: Yes, this is, this Russian salad reminds me of almost like a creamed corn dish. Have you ever had a creamed corn dish in the South?
1: Yeah.
0: But the creamed corn doesn't use mayonnaise. Chicken salad does in the South, but there's so much meat in a chicken salad usually that the mayonnaise isn't the prime feature of the dish.
1: Sure. So the thing that happened, so it's like, it was like chock full of, I think, tuna at one point. It might not have been this exactly, but it was something like this. And I remember the foods I was eating, I loved every day, and this one I couldn't stand, so I ate it as fast as possible. And the Spanish host family that I was with took it to mean that I loved it. So not only did I get an extra scoop that night, we also had it once weekly. So I was like, this is the worst. And that was the full meal. It was just Russian salad. The full thing. That's what you ate.
0: Morisqueta seems pretty bland to be something that you remember not liking.
1: Morisqueta.
0: You said you didn't like a dish called you said morcilla.
1: Morcilla.
0: Morcilla. Ah. Morcilla. I'm not familiar. The blood sausage.
1: Yeah, okay. Yeah.
0: See, I like blood sausage. I've been to Ireland a few times and very much enjoy going and having blood sausage for breakfast.
1: Is it sweet in Ireland?
0: Not really. It's very savory.
1: Okay. It was sweet in Spain. That's what was so off-putting to me.
0: Huh.
1: Yeah, it was like black.
0: Oh, yeah. The Irish is black. I don't remember it being sweet. Maybe it had a bit of a sweet tinge to it. I just remember I was skeptical, but I ended up liking it.
1: Yeah.
0: Well, okay, now that we've discussed the varied culinary traditions of the world.
1: Right. Spain, Cuba.
0: Let's see. We were just in Cuba. This is an interesting international clip. And I think after, I'd be ready to take a break and thank some people if you want to, because
1: sure.
0: I have a pretty lengthy follow-up segment on the UFC attack.
1: Alleged.
0: Yes, the alleged UFC attack. And I think we were correct again in our assessment of this. But before we go domestic, before we go native, I have a clip in the scammers folder about a particular Singaporean punishment for scammers.
1: Oh,
0: and
1: boy.
0: The first clip, I don't want to say what it is and blow up the spot, but the first clip has AJ for Al Jazeera. You should be able to see it.
8: 190,000 cases at a cost of nearly $3 billion in the last 5 years. That's how serious scamming has become in Singapore and is why the city-state is turning to judicial caning to try and deter people from this sort of crime. Scamming now accounts for 60% of all reported crimes here. It includes love scams and fake job scams, among others. Under the new legislation, people convicted of such activity will receive a minimum of 6 strokes and a maximum of 24, depending on the severity of the case.
9: I would say it's pretty painful. If there's this kind of law in place, I guess people will be more taken aback. So they'll think twice before scamming others.
10: I am on my guard now all the time. Whenever I pick up a call that is not from somebody I know.
8: To find out more, I'm meeting Joseph Istan. He's a criminal lawyer and represents clients in scam cases, several of whom have been sentenced to corporal punishment.
11: So I think the whole idea about caning is really not a form of torture, but it's really a lesson, a physical lesson to instill into the offender that if you do something bad, right, this is the physical punishment that you have to go through.
1: My my dad was an adherent to this. Not caning, but definitely spanking.
0: I was going to say, I don't know, maybe not to the degree that they're going to discuss in the next
1: okay,
0: clip.
1: I was curious to know that.
0: There was a case they're going to discuss where international attention was given to Singapore's caning rules, and then they also discussed the procedure in the next clip.
8: Singapore's use of caning gained international attention in the 90s when an American teenager was sentenced to 4 strokes for vandalism. Michael Fay described the experience as excruciatingly painful and said it left permanent scars. The punishment is carried out by a specifically trained prison officer with a 1.2-meter-long rattan cane striking the bare buttocks of the offender under strict medical supervision.
11: You'll be stripped naked, you'll be tied to a rack, and that is where the caning will be administered. I think the very fact that the Singapore government is introducing caning in scam cases shows a zero-tolerance approach.
1: I was
0: fully expecting both times, even after hearing this when I clipped it, I was fully expecting the gentleman at the end there to say, you will be stripped naked, you will be tied to a rack, and your ass will be whipped.
1: I love it. The bare buttocks. I mean, I could see utility in this, really. There are so many people that grew up never having any sort of physical consequences for their actions. And I think this would solve a lot of societal ills. You know, I think the LARPing communists that we have in this country would have really benefited from getting hit a few times.
0: I don't think they're going to change their ideology because they get caned. I think it'd probably just make them a little more radical.
1: Well, no. Now that they're there, I don't think they would have reached
0: there. We must
1: there.
0: Seize the means of caning.
1: Solid whack. I think just a lot of people need that.
0: Speaking of incels, did you hear about the Montreal shooting?
1: Yeah, I did. He had a 104-page manifesto or something along those lines.
0: Yes, and there was some talk online about how it was so impressive. It was an impressive manifesto. I didn't get to read it. I haven't read it yet. But from what I gather, you know, you see people online, and if you're in enough of an echo chamber, you will be told and even believe that he was a commie, or he was an incel, or he was any variety of things. But it seems like he did have pretty pointed critiques of a variety of social areas, not just your canned, I'm a communist and this is what I believe, or I'm an incel and all women are evil. It seemed like he had pointed arguments against many different aspects of society. And there were anti-capitalist and anti-woman things and anti-Jewish and Semitic and all these other things. I mean, he's just a hateful guy, which you shouldn't be surprised by. But I did find it interesting that the theme was regularly mentioned that he thought that hypergamy was the issue of our time. Are you familiar with the term hypergamy?
1: No.
0: So it's in the same family of terms as monogamy, polygamy, and hypergamy means that an outsized portion of the available mates from the female sex are attracted to an undersized portion, not physically, but a smaller number of higher performing, more attractive males. So, you know, all the girls like the hot guy is the idea. And for anyone in the middle to lower tier of male attractiveness, they have to wait for a woman to settle. That's the very unacademic version of hypergamy. But you've probably seen the chart. It's the girls on the left, the boys on the right, and there's an arrow from every girl to the top, the guy on the top.
1: Mm-hmm.
0: That's the idea of hypergamy. So
1: I think you and I are both victims of reverse hypergamy. I think you'd agree with me on that.
0: Victims of reverse hypergamy.
1: Yeah.
0: Are you saying we're at the bottom of the list?
1: I'm saying that our wives are way more attractive than we are.
0: I think you feel that way just because you're a heterosexual man.
1: Yes, I would have rather married my wife than you.
0: Yeah, well, I hope so. I mean, I can't imagine having to rattle off about these things with one another endlessly, day in and day out. I mean, I doubt you can even cook, but actually, you've cooked burgers. I've had burgers that you've cooked, and they weren't bad. You also gave me some whiskey beforehand. But regardless, that's neither here nor there. I think you could. The argument could be made that we're both intelligent and decent looking fellows. I'm comfortable saying that. I think our wives are pretty lucky.
1: I agree. I'm 6 foot.